0: Yep.
1: Whole lot more in this one.
0: Okay.
1: A lot of people have gone with a group from, I'm just going to say, from Scotland.
0: Okay.
1: Now,
0: right.
1: It could get confusing because, of course, the vocalist of said group we're looking for is Scottish as well.
0: Mm.
1: So, but I need you to give the name of the band this singer was in. There's been how many cover versions? Four we've had listed to us?
0: Yeah, about that.
1: Yeah, so
0: there's a lot floating around. I want to find out the original writer of the song.
1: I'm not sure if it was a family member of the original artist, but you'll find out for 10 o'clock.
0: Let me just let Liz B know. Again, we need the right cover from you, Liz, and then Mayo, same.
1: Okay.
0: The right cover.
1: There have been a lot of covers. We're counting at least four covers of this song, so keep scouring. But this band, you could call them one-hit wonders. They might have been one-hit wonders in this iteration, but they became big under another name. How's that for a clue?
0: Ooh, interesting. Remember, both charted at number six.
1: Yeah, the cover we got here charted at number six in Australia, and the original charted at number six in Australia, many decades apart.
0: Yeah.
1: That ain't going to help you. Okay. One more time. For half points, people.
0: Yeah, internet's telling me one.
1: It's got a great video as well.
0: But five, including the original. Five versions.
1: Yeah.
0: That are well known.
1: Okay. 25 away from 10. Get your thinking cap on and give us the answers we need. Get the right cover artist, and then we'll go on. Here's Paul Young. I'm not sure if this is a cover. This is Love of the Common People.
0: Mm.
1: About 1983, 84. I remember I was backpacking in Europe when it was a hit.
0: Good times.

0: Love of the Compeel. I should have checked. Is that a cover version? Paul Young, major hit. I'm saying 83, 84, because I was certainly hauling a rucksack around Europe at the time, which is what I was doing in 83, 84. Have you got any more information? Do you, is this going to help you? Who is this artist? This is the cover artist. A lot of you have... Will, are you looking at me, Will? You wanted to talk? Sorry, Will, what was that?
1: Before we move on, yeah, it is a cover. Love of the Common People, The Four Preps, 1967.
0: For some reason, it sounded like a cover.
1: Followed by, yeah, Paul Young.
0: He made it a massive hit in 83, 84, yeah. Massive. Back. It was both big here and in the UK.
1: This might be a dumb question.
0: Yeah.
1: JPY, John Paul Young?
0: No, another John, yeah, completely
1: right.
0: English.
1: Okay.
0: Pretty sure he was English.
1: Random.
0: But yeah, I don't, he had a little bit of a career after this, but that was his biggest hit.
1: Okay. From the album No Parler.
0: No Parler. He's French as well.
1: No.
0: Not. 21 away from 10. Let's hear it again. Liz B gets her half point.
1: Yes.
0: So Liz gets 2.5 then?
1: 2.5.
0: Well done.
1: That's a distinction.
0: Well, is that not an HD, just a distinction?
1: Not quite. I think 3 would be an HD.
0: Yeah.
1: 2.5. I'd always take a distinction at school or uni.
0: Thank you, Professor.
1: Well done.
0: Professor Regan,
1: yes.
0: Handing out the marks today.
1: Sending out the class.
0: Yeah, Stuart. Who's in detention? A lot of people in detention, I think.
1: Stuart Lines for talking nonsense.
0: You'd
1: I'd
0: be doing that every day then, because I speak nonsense every day. Okay, this is probably the last time you hear this. Distinctive voice. It's a woman's voice. You have a woman's voice.
1: That's a clue.
0: Yeah. But what was that? Sounds like, I think that's from Little Britain. You have a woman's hand, or something like that.
1: I missed that one.
0: We have randomised and wandered off the track. Let's head out of town, though. The animals want us to get out of here. They want to get out of this place.

0: The Animals, 17 away from 10. We'll reveal the song of the cover-up closer to 5 away from 10. We're asking the question. We are celebrating the birthday of the Melbourne Zoo today, 1862, start of the Melbourne Zoo. Then I asked you for your favourite zoo stories, places, great zoos you visited. Sally W., this is great. Hi, Brashy. It's not so much about a favourite story about going to the zoo. It's more about this poem about one family's unfortunate visit to the Blackpool Zoo, being Albert and the Lion. Now, Sally, it's a very, very depressing story, this one. It's a famous 1932 comedic spoken word monologue where a young boy, Albert Ramsbottom, visits the Blackpool Zoo with his mum and dad. Dressed in his Sunday best and carrying a cane with a horse's head handle, Albert pokes a scarred, resting lion named Wallace. Wallace the lion grabs Albert and swallows him. Albert's unbothered parents complain to the zookeeper, the manager, and eventually a magistrate, who finds no one at fault, leaving Albert's mother furious about the waste of raising a child just to feed a lion. Ooh, ow. Good story. I must go back and read that poem. Thank you, Sally W. It's an unfortunate trip to the zoo, isn't it?
1: The stylus, in turn, cuts the vibrations in the soft wax, records the poetic tones forever.
2: Yeah, this is only the most valuable jazz record in existence. You don't play records like this, Vince. You widen the grooves, lower the value.
3: This tasteless cover is a good indication of the lack of musical invention within. What day did the Lord create Spinal Tap, and couldn't he have rested on that day too?
1: Music literally written in wax.
4: Welcome back to On The Record on ABC Alice Springs. Earlier this morning, we played a bit of Cream at the start of the show. Why? Because in 2019, the legendary drummer and co-founder of the rock band Cream died at the age of 80. Pretty wild bloke. Bit of a loose cannon. Now, I told this a little while ago when this segment was Let's Go Everywhere, but I'm going to play another track from the album because I want to talk about his collaboration that he had with Fela Kuti, the king of Afrobeats from Nigeria. And Ginger Baker went to Nigeria after years of extensive touring with Cream. The band split up with Eric Clapton. Ginger goes to Nigeria, driving across the Sahara to Lagos to set up his first 16-track recording studio in the country. He had his own studio, the same studio that Paul McCartney and Wings recorded music for Band on the Run in the early 70s. Pretty loose bloke. The story goes that after years of helping the Nigerian music scene flourish with the studio, Ginger was chased out of Nigeria when he refused to pay police extortion money. When they rocked up at his door, he told them to bugger off, and they pulled out their guns. Ginger hopped into his Land Rover, drove into the desert, fleeing the Nigerian police while being shot at. Once he escaped, he never came back to the country, left the studio behind, and it was used by local musicians and Fela Kuti. Now, later on, 71, the Abbey Road Studios, they were doing a live recording, their album with Fela and his band Africa 70. Tony Williams on drums. He rocked up way late, did Ginger Baker. They thought he was never going to rock up. But 150 guests packed out the small room at Abbey Studios and listened to Fela and Ginger and Tony Allen on drums bang out one of the best live albums today. There was a doco recently with Chad Smith from Red Hot Chili Peppers speaking with Ginger Baker. A bit of a grumpy bloke, but this is him talking about him being lumped into the same group when talking about drummers.
5: The general public are so dumb that, you know, like, that anybody could think that Bonham was anywhere near this kind of drummer I am. Just extraordinary. Bonham had technique, but he couldn't swing sack or Mooney, for that matter. I mean, if they were still alive today, ask them.
4: I think you get the point. Ginger Baker being cheeky, saying he didn't like being compared to Bonham or Keith Moon from The Who because he was a jazz drummer. He says he was much more, he was creative. I reckon he's got one up on those two because he went to Nigeria and played Afrobeats with someone like Fela Kuti. He played in that live album with Africa 70. Here's the first track. It's called Let's Start.
6: We're going to start a live recording right now. We're going to play for you our first tune tonight. It's going to be about four tunes. And the first tune is called Olohun Ta Wa Se Yara Je Ka Bere. Now, which means let's start what we have come into the room to do. Right on. Here goes. One, two.

0: fella cootie, Ginger Baker, the grumpy Ginger Baker, did not want to be compared to Bonham or Mooney. Two great rock drummers, and I'll ask Chairman Will. I mean,
1: yeah.
0: When you listen to Ginger Baker versus someone like Bonham or Keith Moon, do you sort of go, oh, they're rock drummers? Because he said they couldn't swing a...
1: I'll be for real. I don't listen to Ginger Baker outside Cream too much, and yeah. I know that album with Fela Kuti. That album, different playing. But Bonham, there's a lot more drumming to just Bonham and Keith Moon. I do agree. And they hit the skins. I don't really ever say the skins, but they hit the drums pretty hard
0: yeah.
1: and have a certain technique. There's a lot more to drumming and drumming. You know, I find when I drum and I practice, I can get stuck in that one style of drumming. You got to try other genres like that. And there's a lot of freedom in that playing there. There's not much structure and you get to experiment and come up with stuff as you go. There's a real treat to that compared yeah. to playing
0: Bonham
1: a structured song.
0: And Keith Moon known for one thing, rock.
1: Yes, and they killed it, and they're such good drummers.
0: Now, we've had a number of people say, Ian,

0: from Alice, good morning. Please play Line, The Lion and Albert, read by Stanley Holloway. Sally W. said, well, Brashy, you haven't heard my mum read it in her wonderful Yorkshire accent. And thanks for reminding me, I actually visited the Blackpool Zoo, hoping to see lions with their fine mane like Wallace, to no avail. Oh, yeah.
1: Does it ring a bell? Ready?
0: This is here. Let's hear.
1: Here's Stanley Holloway.
2: Horse hell of fear took his stick with his horse's head under and shoved it in Wallace's ear. You could see that the lion didn't like it, for giving a kind of a roll, he pulled Albert inside the cage with him and swallowed the little lad whole.
1: There you go. Stanley Holloway, The Lion and Albert.
0: The very dry...
1: Don't poke the lion,
0: if it's
1: Albert.
0: Blackpool, it'd be Lancastrian. It'd be a Lancashire accent, not a Yorkshire accent, wouldn't it? Blackpool's on the other side of the coast from Yorkshire. But, I mean, I couldn't tell a Lancashire accent from a Yorkshire accent if I fell over it.
1: Neither. Canada's Tim says, yes, yeah. With the likes of Buddy Rich, who is indeed a great jazz drummer, think he gets, first real drum solo in rock music for him. Yeah, Buddy Rich, amazing. Tim from Beaumont saying, enjoyed that segment, by the way.
0: Dry. Good work.
1: Very good indeed. So did Dallas. Thank you, Dallas.
0: Thanks,
1: cheers,
0: Dallas.
1: Guys.
0: Hope everyone's sticking with us. In a moment, we'll return. We'll do the unveiling of the song. Because there's a lot of cover
1: versions.
0: I'll
1: go back to the original writer and some of those cover versions.
0: We'll come back to you in just a moment. Chairman Will.
3: Beatlemania, the butterfly effect, or a real fly guy?
4: Oh, g'day.
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5: And you get to decide.
3: Just go online and type in ABC Australian Insect of the Year, read all about your six finalists, and then vote for your favourite. It's that easy. The winner will be announced in November, so get busy choosing your best backyard buddy.
0: Righto. Insects, wildflowers, books. I mean, what else are we...
1: What's next?
0: What is next?
1: Streets.
0: Streets.
1: Okay, let's go to the song, Cover Up.
0: Yes.
1: What would you like to hear first? Do you want to hear the title?
0: Well, yeah, the title is...
1: I Only Want to Be With You.
0: Originally by...
1: Dusty Springfield. I'll say that it was written by Mike Hawker and Ivor Raymond.
0: Never heard of them. Never heard of them.
1: They're not big names.
0: It was Dusty's first big hit, I think, in 64?
1: 63.
0: And went to number 6 in Australia.
1: That's
0: but
1: right.
0: there have been how many cover versions?
1: Okay, Bay City Rollers. Now, they went to number 8 in Australia. We'll go to... I'll skip that one because that's the cover we're looking for.
0: Yeah,
1: Nicolette Larson did it in 1982. It looks like that didn't really chart.
0: Didn't go anywhere.
1: I think it entered the 100. Samantha Fox, 1989. That went to 19 in Australia.
0: But what about... The Great.
1: It is Annie Lennox playing with the Tourists. Went to number 6.
0: I Only Want to Be With You. It's 4 away from 10.

0: That is the cover-up song, The Tourists, Annie Lennox and Dave Stewart. They would go on to become Eurythmics within a few years because that was recorded in 79, released in 79. I don't think it charted in Australia till early 1980. Went to number six in the charts and given, and I can't do the sums, the original by Dusty Springfield from 1963 also went to number six in the Australian charts. Thanks, everyone, for getting involved in the cover-up this morning. I think it got a lot of people guessing, some incorrectly as well. Anyway, heading towards news, don't forget weather today. There is weather out there. There's a pretty much a sunny day, except partly cloudy north of Alice Springs. Let's start from the top. The chances of afternoon and evening thunderstorms in the last of the southern Tanami and western Simpson, partly cloudy north of Alice, mostly sunny elsewhere. There you go. Top of 30 for Alice, 27 for Yallara, 36 for Tennant Creek, Elliot 39 and mostly sunny, Jervoise 33 and mostly sunny, and Yundamu 34 and partly cloudy. Heading towards news, Lara Stimson keeping you company after 10 o'clock. We'll be back tomorrow. You might have seen Emma Haskins' story on Sunday night about travelling and with the local AMBO, St John Ambulance, here in Alice Springs. We'll bring you more of that story tomorrow after 7:30. So I hope you have an okay day. Have a good day. Thank you, Chairman Will Regan. And right now, we'll head off to the ABC newsroom. It is 10 o'clock.
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2: Good morning, Darlene Jean Leung with ABC News. The Department of Defence has announced an Australian soldier died yesterday during a training exercise at Mount Bundy in the Northern Territory. Nicole Asher has more.
3: What we know is that one Australian Army soldier has died and five others have been injured in this incident in the Northern Territory. This happened yesterday. We're just getting news this morning of this incident. We're told that it happened at the Mount Bundy training area, and which is about 50 or 60 kilometres southeast of Darwin, bordering the Kakadu National Park in the Northern Territory. And it's used by the Australian Army and allies for live fire training and exercise. Now, in a statement, the Defence Forces said that the next of kin of this officer have been notified.
2: The federal government has announced former Australian Defence Force members can now apply to have historical homosexual convictions extinguished from their service records. Up until 1992, consensual homosexual activities could be prosecuted as service offences under Australian military discipline law. Despite being decriminalised decades ago, historical convictions still appear on service records. Minister for Veterans Affairs Matt Keogh says the reform is an important step to right a historical wrong.
4: Part of the various pieces of law reform that we've been bringing forward around implementing recommendations of the Royal Commission and also modernising and upgrading the defence discipline system, it's meant that we've been able to bring forward this very important change.
2: Northern Territory Police is set to begin rolling out new next-generation tasers to officers across the territory. Mitchell Abram reports.
5: More than 750 of the Taser 10 devices will be gradually deployed across the NT's police force, starting with officers in Alice Springs, Katherine and Wadair as part of a $6.5 million program. NT Chief Minister Leo Fenocchiaro says police need the right tools to deal with dangerous and unpredictable situations, and the new Tasers are a step forward in less lethal technology. The government says the new devices will have an increased range and can fire 10 individual probes without needing to be reloaded. Existing officers will receive training, which will then be incorporated into police recruit training going forward.
2: The managers of Lake Nash cattle station in the far east of the NT's Barkly region says they provided shelter for a young mother and her two-year-old child during the weekend's violent unrest in the Aboriginal community of Alparulam. Alparulam is extremely remote, with the closest major centre being Mount Isa,

0: several hours away over the Queensland border, and since 2018, the community has been without a permanent police station. Natalie Gibson says while they're happy to help, the situation is far from ideal.
1: We had heard that she had rung the police and they had advised her to come here to our homestead. Of course, we feel for her and her small child, but we're not really equipped to be a refuge, especially when there is so much unrest at the community.
0: Northern Territory Police have been contacted for comment. The former Prince Andrew has launched legal action against police in the UK who arrested him earlier this year. Europe correspondent Mazoe Ford.
2: Andrew Mountbatten Windsor is taking legal action against Thames Valley Police over the search warrants connected to his arrest in February. He was taken into custody on suspicion of misconduct in public office after information about him was found in the Epstein files. The investigation is still ongoing, but the former prince denies any wrongdoing and no charges have been brought. Now he wants a judicial review to consider the legality of the search warrants police obtained for his home in Sandringham and his former home at the Royal Lodge in Windsor. The High Court will hear the case on Thursday. Mazoe Ford, ABC News London.
0: And in sport, France has claimed a 4-1 victory over Belgium in the UEFA Nations League soccer clash in Saint-Denis. Michael Elise scored a late double to cap off France's big win, which sees them sit 3 points clear at the top of their group. Italy is just behind them in the group after a 3-1 victory over Turkey in Bologna. Sweden, Bosnia and Herzegovina, Cyprus and Hungary are the other nations that have recorded wins. And in the weather today, a slight to medium chance of showers over the western top end and in the northwest Gregory district, increasing to a high chance in the southwest daily, mostly sunny in the Simpson district, partly cloudy elsewhere, Darwin reaching a top of 33 degrees, Catherine 38, Tennant Creek 36 and Alice Springs a top of 30 degrees. ABC News.
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6: Good morning, friends. Hey, this time tomorrow, I will not be in the studio. I'll be out in the mall here in Darwin. Well, at the end of the mall. Which end? Well, this is a contested issue. Jessong has spoken about this at length before. But I will be at Raintree Park, which is closer to Smith Street, the Nucky Street side. Hanging out there from 8:30 to 11, talking all about your memories of the mall, what you love about the mall, but also the things that you'd like to see improved about it. Because I'd say there's lots of people with different ideas about how the mall can be made better. So that's what we're going to be talking about tomorrow. So if you're in the city, I'd love for you to pop over and say hi. This half hour, what do you do when you can't sleep? Maybe you've worked out a solution for you that involves a melatonin. Maybe you spray the bottom of your feet with magnesium. Have you tried that? I've heard people who have tried it, but I'm yet to give it a go. Maybe you're a sheep counter. Maybe you've done a sleep test to actually try and get to the bottom of why you have trouble sleeping. But look, I don't know about you. I've just lately, the past few weeks, sleep has been a real issue. A lot of us here at 105.7 ABC Darwin have been struggling to sleep over the past few weeks. And I wonder how much it has to do with the change in the temperature. Maybe that's the thing, the aircon's starting to fatigue a little bit as we get into the build-up. I've got a sleep expert joining you in a moment, but I'd love to know how you sleep. Any of your tips and tricks to get a good night's sleep? And if you've got questions about how you can make that happen, I'd love to hear those too, 1300 057 222. On Tuesdays, we learn more about the body parts that help us function that you may not have thought too much about. Today, they wiggle. They're hairy and they convey emotion. What am I talking about? It's a subject of internal affairs today. I'll reveal more a little later. Your song quiz this morning, 0.4 of a second. Obvious. Or is it? send me a message via ABC Listen with your best guess, the name of the song and the name

0: of the artist. Talking sleep, my colleague behind all of the social medias that you see from ABC Darwin, Mahi, good morning.
1: Good morning.
0: Producer Amelia said, "Does anybody got any sleep stories upstairs?" And you said, "Yes, I do.
1: I have so many."
0: Oh, my goodness. Well, give us your top two.
1: Okay. Well, yeah, my sleep is very inconsistent. So, right. So now I've got like a very thorough process in making sure that I can sleep well, because I also go through phases where I'm just not sleeping at all. So at the moment I wear a nostril dilator so I can breathe properly.
0: Oh, what's that?
1: It's like it opens your nostrils up. So you put like there's like these ones where you can get where you put like kind of like a magnetic band-aid on top of your nose and it flares them. But I don't like anything touching my skin. So this is something that you insert inside your nose and it just like flares them out.
0: Whoa.
1: And I breathe a million times better, because I used to wake up in the middle not like choking because I had to stop breathing. Yeah, I'm sure I've got sleep apnea, but it's just it's a huge process to get. Like, you got to like stay in a sleep lab for like a week or something. It's just a lot of work.
0: I think it's just a night.
1: Is it?
0: Yeah.
1: Okay, so I heard this from my dad, and he isn't exaggerated by nature. So I should double check. But
0: you should definitely go get that checked out. But for now, your sleep dilator
1: is doing the trick. Yeah,
0: thing.
1: It is. It's doing exactly what I need to do. I take magnesium. I listen to a sleep soundtrack to fall asleep. I sleep with a body pillow, because otherwise my like hips feel too tight and that wakes me up in the middle of the night. So this is a lot. But then there's other occasions where I slept really well. Like, I remember when I was living in Auckland, I lived in a house of seven. There were seven of us.
0: Wow.
1: And that means that there was always somebody in the house, except on this one weekend where, for whatever reason, most of my flatmates were elsewhere. So they were traveling, or they were interstate or overseas and whatnot. And it was just me and one other flatmate. And we said our goodnights. And then that night she fainted, but she fainted against my door.
0: Oh.
1: She fainted against my door. And then luckily, within the hour, her partner just happened to come back from Italy. He'd been in Italy for like 3 months. He just happened to come back from Italy into the house within the hour of her fainting. He finds her on the ground. He's panicked. This is his partner of 7 years. Not that it should matter how long they've been together. He should be worried regardless. And he's screaming, "Martina, Martina." He's like shaking her. He's trying to resuscitate her. He's panicked. He calls the ambulance. They come. They storm into the house. They're resuscitating her. She finally wakes up. She's conscious. She's answering these questions. "Are you pregnant? Do you have symptoms like this before?" Uh-huh. "What day is it today? What's your name?" Blah, blah, blah. And then they finally leave and they take all their equipment with them, and he's hugging her and he's weeping loudly because he's so relieved that his partner is safe and awake. And I learned all this the following morning over breakfast, because I slept through the entire thing.
0: And she fainted against your door.
1: She fainted against my door, which is why it was even more panicking door. Because they were worried that she might have a concussion. And so, yeah.
0: Oh, my word. Wow.
1: Yeah.
0: So isn't it funny? The moments where your body's like, yep. I'm going to sleep. And then on just an average Tuesday night.
1: And isn't the benefit of moving into a house of seven people that if something were to happen to you, there's so many people that could help you?
0: Did she feel a little cheated? She's like, "I literally fainted. Like, I didn't faint in the middle of the house. I didn't faint on the other side behind a closed door. I literally fainted on your bedroom door."
1: On my bedroom door. Yeah. Useless. Like, what? Okay, you're contributing to the rent, but what else are you doing? You know?
0: Hilarious. Mahi, thank you so much.
1: Thank you.
0: Mahi, behind all of our social medias here at ABC Darwin. If you see something on Facebook and Instagram, she's behind it, sharing her stories. Has it ever happened to you where you've slept through a critical moment? I remember my sister can fall asleep anywhere. And we were once camping and we had this tent. It was getting a little older. And it was one of those like sort of instant pop-up tents. Anyway. Camping at Cape Arnhem, if you're familiar with East Arnhem Land, you're beach camping, so you're camping on sand. And would have been maybe the shoulder season, so dry season-esque, not peak dry, but a time where it could have rained, and it did rain. It was like this mini cyclone tore through, and the tent just fell to bits. Water coming in, the frame started collapsing. It was just an absolute disaster. Like, it was bad. We're all standing up. I'm awake. Everyone's awake, trying to literally hold this tent up with our hands. And you know who's curled up in the middle of the tent on the floor, passed out? My sister. She didn't wake up during the entire thing. I'm pretty sure at one point I may have stepped on her face accidentally. It's a small tent. And things were dire. Anyway, how do you get to sleep? Do you have any tips or tricks? One of you just says, sleep, drink a Darwin stubby. That's an idea. What are the things that you do to help get yourself to sleep? Do you have a routine that you're quite fastidious about, or do you play it fast and loose? 1-300-057-222, talking more about it after a bit of music. Though before that, I have been reminded to remind you that if you are guessing in the song quiz today, please, if you can, put your name and your suburb on your message. Few important reasons why. A, so we know who you are. B, so you can get the glory. If you don't put your name and suburb, I'm not going to say that you got the song quiz correct. And quite a few of you have today. And C, it makes producer Amelia's life much easier. And we live to serve producer Amelia. Okay. So if you want to guess the song quiz, I'll play the clue again in just a moment. Then make sure you're playing by the rules. My people, you can send a message via ABC Listen. It's 13 past 10. Snow Patrol and Kylie Minogue. This is These Alarms. I'm Lara Stimson.

0: Kylie Minogue's Snow Patrol. These alarms, haven't heard that one before. Hope you liked it. It's about 17 past 10, your song quiz clue for today. Your first one, at least 0.4 of a second. It's an easy one, isn't it? Your best guess or your correct answer, we'll find out before 11. Send me a message via ABC Listener. 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

0: I didn't get talking, but that's just hilarious. Listen. It's not a good night, sir. You've just had a long day. The only thing keeping you going is knowing that your feather-filled pillow... Or perhaps you've got another kind of perfectly curated room temperature. It's just hilarious. I can't keep listening to the snoring. It's so funny. It's not funny because if you sleep next to a snorer, it is a nightmare. You lie back in your bed, you're looking forward to a good night's sleep, and then you hear someone snoring next to you. Or maybe you're the one snoring. Maybe you're tossing and you're turning and you just cannot get to sleep. And when the time comes to actually wake up, you feel like you are not rested. Isn't it just the worst feeling? And everyone suffers. You suffer, your colleagues suffer, your family suffers, and your life, and I kind of feel like my life has become a bit about this. Looking forward to sleep, going to sleep, having a terrible night's sleep, and then spending the next day paying the price for it, for the cycle to then rinse and repeat. What are the things you can do in a place like the Northern Territory, in the Top End or in Central Australia, to make sure that you are getting a good night's sleep, and what might be some of the barriers to it? Mark Ramirez is a sleep scientist with Top End Sleep Health Solutions. Good morning, Mark.
1: Good morning, Lara. How are you?
0: Well, thank you. It was very hilarious paired with the music. You've got to agree. But snoring,
1: I know,
0: not funny. It's annoying. Mm-hmm. I mean, firstly, as a basic, why do we snore?
1: So it depends on our body. So sometimes we have what we call untreated obstructive sleep apnea. So we just notice that we're just snoring, but we don't know that we're just stopping our breathing while sleeping. So we're talking about 10 seconds of stopping of breathing. So that's what's happening. So we have that untreated, so we don't know.
0: Not everyone who snores obviously would have sleep apnea, but when should you think, if you've got someone in your life that snores, or you're being told, hey, you snore all night long, at what point should you go and get it checked out?
1: So, yeah, if you have any symptoms, like in the morning, like you have morning headaches, you wake up like dry mouth on waking, someone notices that you stop breathing, actually. Or if you have some underlying conditions, depression, extreme daytime sleepiness or memory problem, I think that's the time for you to consult a GP and ask for a home sleep study or a sleep study in the laboratory to see if you have a sleep apnea or not yet.
0: So you can do them at home now, because I always thought it was a little bit ironic that they were trying to test your sleep while you were lying in an unfamiliar bed with wires on. You weren't really going to ever have a super great night's sleep. So you can do it at home now.
1: Yeah, actually, I do it here. So you can, if you have a GP, you can refer it, go to a GP, and then the GP referred to me. So the patient come here, and then I set it up with the wires and everything, and then he sleeps at home. So he goes home. So it's like a 30-minute setup.
0: Okay, there you go. Yeah. Mark Ramirez is your guest this morning, sleep scientist with Top End Health Solutions. We've started talking about snoring, which is a bugbear for many a territory household, but getting a good night's sleep is not always an easy thing. It can be really tricky for people. What are the main things that people come to you and say, look, I'm really struggling with this? What are the main issues that people present to you with?
1: So usually main issues are the partners that couldn't really sleep. So if they have a partner who snore loud, you know, and then they sleep with the other bed. Other factors such as untreated hypertension, if you have comorbidities such as diabetes or, depression, anxiety, those are the key factors where they consult for a home sleep study to see what's wrong.
0: Okay, so things like anxiety, things like diabetes, and things like that. A lot of people will relate to that. I certainly will, the anxiety part. Maybe even if you don't have clinical anxiety or depression, isn't it amazing how the brain goes, you know, when I'm going to do all my important thinking about everything, right as your head hits the pillow?
1: Yeah.
0: What are some ways that you can quiet your mind when you're trying to fall asleep?
1: So you need to have what we call the sleep hygiene. So you need to have a standard waking time and sleeping time. So you need to practice your brain to do this specific sleeping pattern. So you need to have regular exercise, limiting caffeine intakes 4 hours prior to bedtime, and of course avoid eating fatty meals prior sleeping. And then what's also the room condition.

0: body not to get relaxed and move around to, cover ourselves. Also sound barriers. So if you have like any loud noises that can affect your sleeping, it will also be a factor for you not to have a discomfort while sleeping.
1: Can you get used to it? Because my terrible aircon, which we're talking about, which definitely is not getting down to 20 to 22 degrees at the moment, I can tell you that. It is this loud, droning beast of a thing. It's quite loud. And I've always sort of thought, like, I'm quite used to it now. I think my brain just sort of forgets it's there. Is that possible, or is there a level of noise where your brain will kind of just always be a bit distracted?
0: So yeah, it just depends on our body, how we cope up with this white noise. Some people really like this little white noise. It plays a sound like a raindrop or something. So a good sleep environment should be a cool, quiet, dark, and comfortable. So it should be how you like at home. You need to remove all those distractions so you will have a complete sleep.
1: Okay. You're hearing from Mark Ramirez this morning, who's a sleep scientist with Top End Health Solutions. My name is Lara Stimson, and this morning we're talking all about how you can make sure you have a good night's sleep, because sometimes it's tricky and sometimes it's dependent on others. It's about 25 minutes past 10. Devin the Do says, "When my husband snores, I become murderous with rage. When my dog snores, I clasp my hands together and say, oh, too cute, and tell everyone to shut up so she can sleep. Why does human snoring enrage me, but my dog snoring makes me smile?" Deb, I reckon that's just a level of love in your life. But why? I mean, you deal with a lot of people, as you said, Mark, who come in because their partners snore and then they can't sleep. Why is it so annoying? Why do we find it so annoying?
0: Sometimes it's just, health issues. So in this while they're snoring, they will really hear that they're gasping or choking sometimes at the worst. They're waking up gasping, looking for air, and then gasping for air. So that's how it's really annoying that they're concerned, like their mental state. It's not really sleeping because they're thinking of their partner. Oh, you're not breathing for sometimes 30 seconds or more. So, and then the loud noise for sure.
1: Yes, the loud noise sucks, but there's a lot going on when someone is snoring in their brain. So, few different things to leave to a good night's sleep. You're talking about sleep hygiene there, making sure you're going to sleep and waking up at the same time, making sure you've got a good temperature in your bedroom. Are there other little things, tips or tricks that you would recommend that would help someone who is struggling to get to sleep help with that?
0: Yeah, sure. First, you need to make sure that your bed is good for designed for sleeping, not working in bed, So if you work in your bed, like your brain starts to associating the bed with work, stress, emails, studying, and being awake rather than sleep. So a tip on a good sleeping habit is try to keep your bed primarily for sleep. Plus, stop using tablets and phones 30 minutes to 1 hour. So because the blue light suppresses melatonin, exposure to bright light at night can make your brain think it's still daytime, and it keeps you mentally stimulated and alert. So yes, just some little tips, and then not, of course, not to sleep in the afternoon. Like you have like quick nap for 20 minutes, that's fine, but like an hour or two, try to avoid that.
1: I'm a shocker. Go down for 20 minutes, 2 hours later. Whoopsie daisy, whoopsie daisy. Just on that, is there any merit? Sometimes you talk about people or hear people saying things like, I'm adding it to my sleep bank. For example, you might sleep for a couple of hours in the afternoon and then maybe go to sleep later at night, but it all kind of adds up to a broader, to your sleep hours, your sleep bank, and fills you up and makes sure you're well rested enough. Is there any truth to that?
0: It just depends, because if you have, as I said, if you have an underlying cause of what's it called, this is sleep apnea, you'll really be having excessive daytime sleepiness. So it really doesn't matter if you sleep at night, at morning, the afternoon, you will still feel sleepy because your body's not resting while you're sleeping at night. So, but if you have a normal, normal sleep apnea index, and you're just basically snoring, sleeping in the afternoon will add up to the, delayed of your sleep onset at night.
1: What's the long-term consequences of if you, for many months, it could be for a medical reason or otherwise, what are the long-term consequences of not getting enough sleep?
0: Of course. So if you, sleep is really important for our brain and body to recover. So in the long term, really dangerous is like when we're driving, that you will really fall asleep. So you'll have poor concentration, increase in blood pressure, of course. What

0: Carbs cause increasing appetite, contributing to weight gain. So you will eat more because your body is not relaxing at night. In the morning, you will feel more fatigued than usual, lack of energy, as I've said, excessive daytime sleepiness. And worse is, when you're driving, your reaction slows, plus you're literally falling asleep. So that's the hard part here.
1: It's kind of like when people say on social media, the things you need to have a good life, you need to exercise, you need to get enough sleep, you need to eat well. And everyone goes, oh, I wish there was a silver bullet solution. But it really, when it comes to sleep, good sleep hygiene, good temperature, good bed, doing all the things that maybe you don't really want to do, but they will help in the long run. Sounds like a
0: Actually,
1: lot.
0: when you said this solution, there's a solution that I can also do here. Like 90%, it's a gold standard for sleep apnea, is snoring and daytime fatigue. It's what we call CPAP machine. So CPAP means continuous positive airway pressure. So the CPAP is like a mini device that goes to a tube and to a nose or nasal mask, and then you sleep with it. So it opens up your airway to remove snoring, you know? So
1: Yeah, that is if you and if you have any sort of suspicions, you think maybe this could be me, just go and get tested, because I've got a few friends who've been tested for sleep apnea, have had it, and they've got a CPAP machine, and it's totally changed their life. So it might be for you.
0: Of course.
1: Mark, thank you so much for spending some time with us today. I really appreciate it.
0: No worries. Thank you so much, Lara.
1: That's Mark Ramirez there from Top End Health Sleep Solutions. He's a scientist. Sleep scientist are talking about some of those things, the things that you might already have a sense of, but a reminder of why they're really important. And if you are sitting on the fence thinking maybe there's something more serious going on here, then it might be worth getting it checked out. It's about 10:30. Your song quiz clue for today, your first one. Oh, that was way too quiet. Hang on, forgive me. There we go. One more time. Coming up after finance and a bit of a press conference for you, we are talking internal affairs. Today's subject is the eyebrows. So I'm certainly looking forward to that. But I did want to bring you Angus Taylor, the leader of the opposition, has been speaking at a press conference this morning, unveiling their migration policy. You'll hear a bit of that in a moment. But first, this is Angus Taylor speaking about the death of an Australian Defence Force soldier in the Northern Territory yesterday.
2: To offer our most heartfelt thoughts and condolences for the family, loved ones, and unit mates of an Australian soldier who tragically died during a training exercise in the Northern Territory yesterday at the Mount Bundy training area. It's another tragic reminder that our men and women war fighters put their lives on the line even when they're not in combat. We're also thinking of the five soldiers injured in this accident. We wish them a full and swift recovery, and our thoughts are with them and their families who will be supporting them through this very challenging time. We'll await further updates relating to this tragic incident from the government at the appropriate time.
1: That's Angus Taylor there speaking about the death of a soldier in the Northern Territory yesterday. He also was speaking, and they're still speaking, members of the coalition, about their migration policy. So here's Angus Taylor announcing their plans.
2: Australia is a great immigrant nation, but Labor has lost control of our borders and has lost control of our immigration policy in this country. Under Labor, the numbers are too high and the standards are too low. And from the moment I came into this job, I've said both must change. The reality is that immigration policy under Labor is threatening our way of life, alongside threatening our borders. The integrity of our immigration system has been deeply flawed, in the time Labor has been in power. I've said from day one that there is a better way, and that means lowering the numbers and raising the standards, and we will do both. And that's why, soon after I came into this role, I announced our Australian values immigration policy, putting Australian values at the center of our immigration policy, putting up a red light to radicals so that they cannot come to this country, and they certainly can't stay in this country if they're here on a visa. I also announced in the budget and reply our housing and migration pledge to ensure that we never again end up in a situation where our population is growing primarily.

0: Really through migration, way faster than our housing supply can support. That is a completely unsustainable situation, and it will not happen under a Liberal National government. Now, today is the next stage in our immigration policy in the lead up to the next election. There is a better way with lower numbers and with higher standards. And what we are proposing today is the biggest cut to immigration in the history of this country. That is what is necessary right now, given the failures of the Labor government. It will bring what we're announcing today, will bring the numbers down to below the levels they were at under the Howard Liberal National government. It will be putting Australia first, and it will be putting our national interest first. The net overseas migration numbers will be 100,000 year one, 100,000 year two, going to 160,000 in year four. That will take pressure off roads, off schools, off infrastructure, off houses. And that will ensure that our country has the breathing space it needs after the record levels of immigration under Labor. It got up to 550,000, more than double what we've ever seen before in this country. And our country needs breathing space right now. The biggest cut in our history.
1: So that's Angus Taylor speaking there about the Coalition's migration plan, which would abolish temporary graduate visas and cut net overseas migration to 100,000 for the first 2 years. Your reaction to it, 1300 057 222. You can send me a message via ABC Listen. There's more to that press conference that I can share with you over the next half hour. Also this half hour, Internal Affairs, it is back. And today, they wiggle, they're hairy, and they convey emotion. Yeah, today you're going to learn five fun, interesting, maybe disturbing facts about the hairy caterpillars above your eyes, aka your eyebrows. If you've got a question about them, get in touch. Dr. Amanda Meyer will join you soon.
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1: Mark Olivetta is with Morgan's Financial. Good morning to you, Mark.
6: Hello, Lara.
1: How are things looking today?
6: Things are looking pretty good. We're currently up 48 points, so we're seeing some nice little green shoots coming into our market, which is always pleasing to see. Most of that strength is coming from the really big resource stocks, the likes of BHP and Rio Tinto. Rio's up nearly $2 at $167.89. BHP's up 70 cents at the moment, $62.56, a nice bounce back there. The financial sector's pretty flat, flat to mixed, I should say. The best that is up is National Australia Bank, up 27 cents at the moment, $38.67. And on the downside, we're seeing Commonwealth Bank down 35 cents at $150.87 currently. Woodside Energy's down 15 cents at $31.07. Santos pretty flat, only down 1 cent at $8.56. No real major movers in our market today in the large caps. On the downside, let's just have a quick look there. No, again, pretty quiet at the moment. The commodity prices, the oil price is 89.3 US a barrel. Dropped below that 90 mark, which is good to see. The gold price is higher, 4,149 US an ounce, and a slight tick up in the Aussie dollar to 69.7 US cents.
1: Oh, edging closer and closer to the 70. Mm-hmm. I don't know why this year 70 cents, it's become the mark, but it has, hasn't it?
6: Yes, it's a nice round number,
1: yeah,
6: isn't it?
1: Feels good. Feels right. You know. Thank you, Mark. I appreciate it.
6: Thanks, Laura.
1: That's Mark Olivetta from Morgan's Financial, chatting all about eyebrows next. Got questions about your eyebrows? Let me know. I want to know why.

0: It's so painful. The nerve there, is it the nerve when you're plucking your eyebrows, you get a hair out, and why it makes your eyes water? I'm sure Dr. Amanda Meyer has an answer for that. First, let's try and get an answer to your song quiz. This was your first clue. Let me have a look, but I think most of you are on the money today with the song quiz. There is one incorrect guess. I'm not sure who from. This is missing a name and a number. Not a number. Well, I've got your number. Name and suburb is what I'm looking for. No, that is not it. It's not the Cars. What you might need... This is just what I needed. Get it? That was terrible. What you might need is a second clue, and I've got it for you. Just a whisker under a second long. 0.9 of a second. In fact, this is it. And I reckon if you haven't got it on the first clue, this will certainly help you. Listen in. Ah, yep. And I really, did you hear, can you hear how I jacked up the volume for you as well? I'm trying to be as helpful as possible today. There you go. What is it? Send me your best guess, name of the song and the name of the artist. Now on sleep, Elizabeth and Nightcliffe called in on 1300 057 222 to say if anyone ever tells her they're struggling to sleep, she recommends they listen to ABC Classics, specifically Unwind with Greta Brandman. There you go. Here's a little slice of it. Oh, yeah. That'll put you to sleep.
1: Unwind with Greta Bradman.
2: And it is such a pleasure to be here with you to help you relax into your Monday evening.
0: Beginning That's a lovely
2: with some
0: voice.
2: Words that have been spoken for over 3,000 years. They're from the Book of Numbers. May the Lord bless
0: Beautiful.
2: You and keep you. This is what John Rutter did.
0: It is. It's always a funny thing, isn't it, when you can say, you could listen to this to fall asleep. You never know if it's a compliment or not. I think it's a compliment, though. Sleeping can be tricky. My hack at the moment, and I did this for a little while when I was, particularly when I was living in Alice Springs to help get to sleep, sometimes just to distract your mind from thinking about all the things it's thinking about, I'll just listen to Nightlife. I love a bit of Nightlife, and I particularly love tuning in to the quiz. I've never rung up for the quiz. Do you reckon I could do that? I don't know. I've never tried. But I love listening to it. So that's a tip from me to you.
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0: It is 18 minutes to 11. It's that time of the week on a Tuesday where you and I turn our insights out and learn about our weird and wonderful bodies. Today, going to learn about a part of the body that you can see. I mean, probably not when you're sitting there, but if you look in the mirror, you can see it. Very obvious, and maybe one of the first things you notice about someone else. They are the eyebrows. Dr. Amanda Meyer is a senior lecturer in anatomy and pathology at James Cook University. Good morning to you.
10: Hello, Lara. How are you?
0: I am so great. I'm excited to learn all about the eyebrows.
10: Fantastic. Yeah, so eyebrows are very important. These are some of the things that people recognise, like you said, straight away when you look at someone. But I'm going to start actually by talking about their social role.
0: The what? The social role of eyebrows?
10: Yeah.
0: Okay.
10: So fact number one is that if somebody actually shaved off their eyebrows, you might actually find it difficult to recognise them. And so there was a study that was done at MIT, and they took famous people's faces and they either erased their eyes or erased their eyebrows. And they did the same lot of people. So the people knew these people to start with, knew these celebrities. But then when they were shown with either the eyes removed or the eyebrows removed, the ones with the eyebrows removed, the people struggled to work out who it was.

0: But if they had the eyes there, they could work out who it was. So that tells us that eyebrows are really important for actually recognizing people. So I think that's pretty cool.
1: That is cool. I, like, when you said that, I thought it was maybe it was going to be people who have really expressive eyebrows, which I have been told that sometimes my eyebrows will tell a story, mm-hmm. even if I'm not saying anything or making any sound. But that's so interesting. So they're really actually quite a critical part in recognizing someone's face.
0: They sure are. Yeah. And I think another good example is Emilia Clarke, who played Daenerys Targaryen on Game of Thrones. I think she has some of the most expressive and mobile brows in the whole acting field. Yeah.
1: They are amazing.
0: So they are. And, and yeah, kind of like what you also alluded to is that if they're very mobile, you can really easily tell the mood that someone's in. You can easily see if they're not moving their eyes or their mouth, if they move their or furrow their brow, you know they're angry. If they lift up their eyebrows, you know that they are surprised. Or if they kind of crinkle at the sides, you know that they're happy. So they're very, very social things.
1: The power of the eyebrow to communicate. Very important, which is, you know, there's a trend now, Dr. Amanda Meyer, where people are shaving off their eyebrows or making them really thin again. Have you seen this?
0: Oh,
1: I know.
0: We're not going back there, are we?
1: Don't make us go back there. I've got way too much hair on my eyebrows for that kind of thing to be cool. It's just not. It's not on. It's not on. Okay, fact number two.
0: Fact number two is that your eyebrow colour doesn't have to exactly match the hair on your head. Now, this can be sometimes because people have dyed their hair. But for people who've never dyed their hair, you can actually see in some people a real clear difference between them. And it can also be the way that they age as well. So I think a great example of this is Sam Elliott. He's an older actor who was playing, I think it was in 1923, and he's now in Landman. He has these pitch black eyebrows and this snow white hair.
1: And
0: if you looked around in the office, maybe look at people who haven't filled in their eyebrows with pencil or something, uh-huh. you can probably see that there is a difference between them. And they've actually located a chromosome or a gene on chromosome 10 in the last couple of years that is the only one that only codes for eyebrow hair. The rest of the genes we know colour for both our hair and our eyebrow hair.
1: True. So there's actually, okay, because I've got brunette hair and it's currently, mm-hmm. I used to be quite blonde, but it's now all natural. And, but my eyebrows are still definitely at least a shade or two darker than the rest of my hair.
0: Yep.
1: And that's genetic. There you go.
0: That's genetic. Thanks to a little gene on chromosome 10.
1: How about that? Okay. Number three.
0: Number three is as we get older, the outer part of our eyebrow tends to droop. And so if you're ever looking at any YouTube videos from plastic surgeons, they'll all talk about the lateral droop. So the part of the eyebrow that's closest to the ear. So as we get older, we lose a little bit of tension in the orbicularis oculi muscle. That's like a sphincter around our eye. And so it tends to drag down. The medial side of the eyebrow, so the one that's by your nose, that tends to stay exactly where it is, but the lateral one droops down. So if we want to appear younger, we have to shorten the tail and make sure it's a little bit higher than our medial end. So that's a tip for any ladies my age who are wanting to look a little bit younger.
1: That is a good tip because obviously the other option, and you mentioned plastic surgery there, is to get it modified or people will chuck some Botox in there, which will fix it all in place. Someone's message to say brows and Botox is hilarious. Sometimes it is a bit, particularly like a lot of it can be done quite well now where it sort of smooths out the forehead and you can't really tell, but people who've just had Botox and like, the rest of their face is super expressive and then their eyebrows don't move. You go, hang on a minute. Something's happening here. You're hearing from Dr. Amanda Meyer this morning. She joins you each Tuesday. She's a senior lecturer in anatomy and pathology at James Cook University, learning all about internal affairs. And today it is all about the eyebrows. Number four.
0: Number four, and this is a bit futuristic, this one, is that they have recently started adding eyebrows to humanoid robots. Because they're finding that people respond better or can communicate better or understand the communication from the human.

0: humanoid robots with eyebrows. And this is particularly true for autistic people as well. And so you'll see any of the humanoid robots that are coming out have eyebrows. So they know it's a very critical part of communication.
1: Wow. I love how it's like, you know what'll make people connect more with the robots? Eyebrows. That's what.
0: Eyebrows.
1: The eyebrows will do it. That's hilarious. And number five.
0: And number five, so this kind of talks to your Botox part. So we know that raising your eyebrows requires the facial nerve, so the what we call the temporal branch of the facial nerve. So it's really important that everyone can lift their eyebrows up. If you can't lift your eyebrows up, please go see your GP. And we know that if you get Bell's palsy, that can actually stop that muscle actually contracting, so you can't lift your eyebrows. Or if you are multi-talented like Amelia and can actually lift up your eyebrows independently, that means you've got independent control of your temporal branch of your facial nerve. But the problem is, if we get people that are putting Botox in or are putting any fillers in, maybe to get rid of creases between the eyes, they can accidentally put it into the supratrochlear or the supraorbital vessels. And these are sitting at the medial end or the nose end of the eyebrow. And these vessels connect directly to the vessels that supply the retina, so your vision. So there has been a few cases in Australia where people have actually put a small amount of filler in and have accidentally got it in the vessel and have
1: Oh.
0: caused that person to go blind. So you need to make sure that anyone that is injecting anything around your eyes knows their anatomy. And that's also why it's extremely painful to pluck that medial end of your eyebrows, because
1: Right.
0: you've got the supraorbital and supratrochlear branches of the trigeminal nerve that are right there as well. So it's just a whole neurovascular nightmare kind of at that medial end. But that's also what kind of keeps it sitting there as well. So that's why it doesn't droop with age, because it has all of these structures kind of binding it up.
1: That was one of my questions, because it's the worst when you're plucking your eyebrows or getting them waxed or something, and it just makes your eyes water. It's a whole, it's an, it is a nightmare. It's not fun.
0: is a nightmare.
1: Couple questions for you, Amanda. Davo in Darwin City says, why did my eyebrows start going haywire, growing on all directions, John Howard-esque, when I hit the age of 35? Is there a reason for that?
0: Yeah, that's age. Yeah, my husband has the same problem, but he won't let me cut his eyebrows.
1: No, sometimes you go, just let me try and you'll see the light. It'll be an amazing thing.
0: Exactly. Yeah, so that's just age, and everyone would have that, but you'll tend to see that people who are biological females, we tend to go and get ours trimmed. So that's the only reason why you don't see everyone with it, is because they cut
1: Right. Okay.
0: them.
1: There you go. A question here. You mentioned Amelia before. She has distinct and fond memories of a Cadbury ad from 2009, where the two kids wiggle their eyebrows to this song, and there's a lot of FOMO. Do you remember this? Yep. Do you remember this?
0: Yes.
1: She can do it, and she wants to.
0: Very
1: You sort of you explained a bit as to why before. So you can. It's just it's a special gift of some people that can do it. Can you train your eyebrows to do
0: Yeah.
1: it?
0: You can, but it's going to take some time if you're
1: Right.
0: not naturally gifted to consciously control that temporal branch of the facial nerve. Ask Amelia if she can lift her ears too, if she can wiggle her ears from side to side, because that's the posterior auricular branch of that same nerve.
1: Can you, Amelia?
2: I can't, but my dad can wiggle his ears, but my dad can't wiggle his eyebrows, but my brother can wiggle his eyebrows. And when I was a kid and I learned that I could do it, I would like walk up to strangers and just like give them the weird little eyebrow wiggle. My mum would have to be like, Amelia,
0: Absolutely.
2: that's not,
1: That's not
2: let's
1: cool.
2: come over here,
1: That's
2: please.
1: not how we make friends. Okay, Amelia's family is a family of wigglers. How about that?
0: They've
1: And
0: got great facial nerve
1: great
0: control.
1: facial nerve control. And final question, why doesn't my eyebrow hair grow anymore?
0: So that can be just the stage that the hair growth is in. So we have a growing stage, a stagnant stage, and a hair loss stage. So that just means that that you're in, either you've moved past that hair loss or you're in the stagnant stage and you're going to go through the hair loss stage. And then you'll go back into the growing stage again.
1: There
0: so
1: you go.
0: This can happen, yeah, anywhere from weeks to months to years, depending on where in the body that you are. So yeah, I'm like, my head hair at the moment really hasn't grown for months, so I must be in the stagnant stage of that.
1: That's amazing. There you go. So it will, it, never fear, it may come back. You may just be in your stagnant stage.
0: Absolutely. Otherwise, go see your GP and you can get bimatoprost, I think, that does encourage hair growth. So it just tricks those cells into ticking over back into the growth phase.
1: There you go. Amanda, it is always fascinating. Thanks so much for joining us.
0: My pleasure.
1: That's Dr. Amanda Meyer, who is a senior lecturer in anatomy and pathology at James Cook University, answering all our burning questions about eyebrows. It's time to answer the burning question of your song quiz today. That's your second clue. Steve has got the important task of revealing it today. Hello, Steve.
3: G'day, Lara. How are you, mate?
1: Good. How's your day going? Anything exciting happening today?
3: Nothing too bad. I'm just sitting down the trailer boat club, just watching a bit of baseball and relaxing.
1: Mate, I wish I was there. I've got FOMO. Love it.
3: I'd buy you a beer. If you came down, I'd buy you a beer.
1: I might just take you up on that. It's been about 5 minutes when I've knocked off for the day, Steve. You have an important task to reveal the song quiz today. What is it?
3: Crowded House, Don't Dream It's Over.
1: It is. Well done. Enjoy your day. Sounds like you're where we all should rather be today.
3: I'll see you in 5 minutes.
1: See you later. Thank you, Steve.

0: Crowded House, Don't Dream, It's Over. Well done, Stephen Darwin, JW in the Garden, Zara in Dyna Beach, Jason Hump to do, Brad Pitt in Coffs. Hello, Brad. Ted from Marlowe's, Fred from Karama, Brian and Milner, Justin Zicola, Chris and Laikia, Andrew Monelli, Jimmy James and Perhaps, Strawn and the Dude, Tim and Beaumont, Ian and Wongari, Cindy and Blackmore, JP, and a few of you without your names, but we're getting better. We're getting there. Matt Brann is back. Hello, Matt.
1: G'day there.
0: And Nat Tentich will be hosting afternoons from Alice Springs today. Hello, Nat.
2: Hello.
0: Matt, what's coming up?
1: Yeah, quickly, an update on how the mango harvest is going and what prices are like for growers in the Northern Territory. And also the Country Hour's caught wind of a very interesting proposal for a new township in the Northern Territory. Tell you more about this at 12:30.
0: How about that? And Nat?
2: I want to know if you would marry your best friend. Well, not marry in a romantic way, but do you want legal recognition for your best friendships? And what would that actually afford us in society? What Ooh. Are we... should our friendships be legally recognised? We'll find out.
0: Interesting idea. Looking forward to it, Nat. Thank you very much. And thank you, Matt. It's good to have you back on the Country Hour from 12:30 today. Oh, Al says you forgot Al. Al, I'm so sorry. Al, you also got it correct today. It's time for the latest news headlines or news. It's 11.
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4: Good morning, Dali and Dean Wong with ABC News. An Australian soldier has died and five others have been injured during a training exercise in the Northern Territory. Olivana Lathouris has more.
5: The Australian Department of Defence has confirmed in a statement that an Australian Army soldier died during a training exercise at Mount Bundy training area yesterday. They also confirmed that five other soldiers were injured. However, they didn't provide any real specifics around exactly what unfolded during that incident yesterday. Mount Bundy Station or Mount Bundy training area is located around 100 kilometres southeast of Darwin. It's a 10,000 hectare training area and it's used by the Australian Army and its allies for live fire training exercises.
4: Chief Minister Leah Finocchiaro has offered her condolences to the family of the ADF soldier who died yesterday and has detailed the NT government's involvement in the medical evacuations.
6: The Northern Territory supported two injured evacuations by helicopter to Royal Darwin Hospital at about 7:30 last night and another three by plane at about 9:30 last night.
4: The Coalition has unveiled its migration policy, confirming it will cut net overseas migration to 100,000 for 2 years if it is elected. Under the policy, NOM would be reduced to 100,000 for 2 years before being levelled to 160,000 in the fourth year. The amount of temporary visa holders will be reduced by around 650,000 over 4 years. Opposition leader Angus Taylor says the government has lost control of migration.
7: And what we are proposing today is the biggest cut to immigration in the history of this country. That is what is necessary right now, given the failures of the Labor government.
4: Northern Territory Police say they're starting the rollout of new 10-round long-range tasers to a remote outback community battling ongoing unrest, with the rest of the territory to soon follow suit. There's been ongoing unrest in Wadaya since August, including riots with crossbows, machetes and spears, property damage, with one man seriously injured. NT Police Commissioner Martin Dole says Wadaya will be one of the first places for a new $6.5 million overhaul of taser technology to be implemented.
8: Wadaya is one of the first communities where we gave the officers their alternative less than lethal munitions such as chemical weapons, and they'll be one of the first communities to have this new technology.
4: A Northern Territory Cabinet Minister says there needs to be a regular police presence in the remote Aboriginal community of Alpurrulam. The community is one of the NT's most isolated, near the Queensland border on the far eastern edge of the Barkly region. Violent unrest in the community over the weekend has reignited discussion about police resources in Alpurrulam, which has not had a permanent police station since 2018. The member for Barkly, Steve Edgington, says while he wants a proper station back, there should be a minimum rotation in the meantime.
9: For me, from my experience, I would say that we need to see a fortnightly visit.

0: to the community as a minimum.
1: School attendance rates in the Northern Territory rose slightly in Term 3 this year, while nearly 400 NT parents were referred to income management for failing to send their kids to school. Joseph Hathaway-Wilson reports.
2: The Northern Territory government has pledged to continue its hardline approach to school truancy as it seeks to turn around a more than decade-long decline in attendance rates. In Term 3 this year, 385 parents were referred to income management over the matter, while school attendance officers issued 579 compliance notices and 176 fines. The Term 3 attendance rate, which dropped to 71.1% in 2025, rose 1 percentage point in 2026. Education Minister Joe Hersey says the government needs to be clear with the public about the challenges it's facing and said there is a long way to go in dragging the rates up.
1: North Melbourne has appointed Jamie Graham as their new AFL coach. The 43-year-old is a former West Coast defender who later became an assistant coach at the Eagles and then at the Fremantle Dockers. He replaces Alistair Clarkson, who was sacked a month ago after failing to get the Kangaroos into the finals after 4 years in charge. And in the weather today, Darwin a possible shower, reaching 33 degrees, Katherine a top of 38, Tennant Creek 36, and Alice Springs mostly sunny, reaching 30 degrees. And that's the latest from the ABC Newsroom. For more news at any time, you can head to our website.
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11: Each year, high school teachers get a list of names of their new students, the ones they'll teach that coming school year. Now, at first, it's just a list of names, but over the weeks and months, those names become people, each kid with their own story. Sometimes a student shines because of their talent and promise. Sometimes they're the class clown or the schoolyard bully. And sometimes a student stands out because of some terrible shadow in their background. And the teacher has to meet each and every one of those kids where they are, if they're to have any hope of connecting with and educating them. As a profession, teaching is a strange mix of intimacy and bureaucracy, and it asks an enormous amount from the people who do it well. Brendan James Murray has been a high school teacher for more than 10 years. He's written a book about 1 year in the classroom called The School. Hi, Brendan. Welcome back to Conversations.
12: Hi, thanks very much for having me on.
11: Brendan, last time you were here, we were talking about taipans. Are you still a little snake obsessed?
12: I'm always going to be a little bit snake obsessed. It's just something that's a big part of who Brendan is, I think.
11: Do you have any in your living with you at the moment, or is it merely a theoretical interest at this point?
12: Purely theoretical. I think it would be a choice between the snake or my wife, and my wife is always going to win that one.
11: And I'm assuming it's not because venomous snakes are easier to get along with than the teenagers that you teach?
12: Definitely not.
11: Because teenagers, you know, get such a bad rap. What do you enjoy about teaching that age group?
12: One thing that's very true of children is that they have this real honesty about them. And it's something people talk about a lot, but it's very true. With young people, you know exactly where you stand by and large. And when I suppose I'm an English teacher, when we're talking about real world issues, they have a way of kind of cutting through the adult nonsense and just seeing things as they are. And I think that can be really refreshing. And perhaps it's a sad reality of the human experience that to some degree we grow out of that and in a way become less honest and more vague and more careful about what we say. So that's something that's very fulfilling about working with young people, especially as an English teacher.
11: So the eye rolls and the groans, they're not things that put you off about teenagers?
12: No, the key is to not take it personally, to see the humour in it. And I try to think as frequently as I can about what I was like when I was that age. And I think, like all kids, school wasn't necessarily my favourite place to be a lot of the time.
11: So why then, of all the schools in the country, why did you decide to go back to teach at your old high school?

0: I think it's a part of the world that I'm very deeply connected to, on almost on a kind of spiritual level in a way. It's a really beautiful part of the world. We've got this beautiful coastline, and I can't imagine myself ever being very far away from it. But there's quite a bit of disadvantage in that area as well. And I grew up myself at times under quite a bit of hardship. And it's quite fulfilling for me to be working in that community and trying to help the young people there and make a bit of a difference there.
1: Was there a lot of deja vu, especially when you first started working in the school? Did it feel like you'd gone back in time?
0: Definitely. I think anybody, if they reflect back on their time at school, whether it be primary school or secondary school, we spend so much time there, it almost becomes part of the architecture of your mind, these different locations that you remember and what happened in this classroom or what happened in this part of the schoolyard. And certainly when I started, I'd walk past a particular spot and it's almost like you suddenly get tugged into the past and you remember being there as a child, or you remember a specific thing that happened there. So it's kind of a strange sense of having one foot in the present and one foot in your own past.
1: Were there any teachers that you had as a student? Were any of them still there at the school when you joined the staff?
0: There were a few, but by the time I came back, about 10 years had passed, something like that. So a number of them had retired, but there were a few. And at first it was a little strange, but that actually became a really nice thing to sit down and get to know them as people, as opposed to as just teachers with a capital T, which I think is how kids often see their teachers.
1: You say it's a beautiful part of the world, but there is some disadvantage there in the community that the school is in. So what kind of stuff is going on in the families of the students that you teach? What range of stuff are those kids dealing with once they're outside of the school grounds?
0: I think one of the things as a teacher is that you never really quite know, and that, I think, is the real challenge. You've got this room full of 24, 25, maybe sometimes even 26 kids, and that's going to be 25 different experiences, and you don't know what they've just walked out of before they walked into your classroom. But certainly economic disadvantage. I remember when I started as a teacher at the school, I was told that approximately 50% of our students receive some form of government financial support, the families. And that's not unique to just that school. That's all the schools in the area. So it's that part of the world where there is that economic hardship.
1: And then for you as the teacher, there's teacher training and then there's the reality of stepping into your own classroom as a qualified teacher. What part of teaching was the steepest learning curve for you?
0: Definitely behaviour management, I think, is the steepest learning curve for every new teacher. How do you get a room full of 25 young people to be interested or engaged or ready to take part in whatever it is that you want them to do?
1: What kind of advice had you been given about managing behaviour when you were doing your teacher training?
0: A kind of cliche in teaching is don't smile until Easter, which is the idea that if you are the kind of unyielding wall, the tough teacher for the first few months of the year, you set a standard that makes it easier to control the class for the remainder of the year.
1: And did that work for you?
0: I didn't even attempt it because it's not in my nature. I'm not kind of the tough guy at all. And I knew it was just a facade that I wouldn't be able to maintain. So I didn't try to teach in that way.
1: So what works for you? If you've got a kid, say, acting out or being the class clown and disrupting that classroom, what approach do you take?
0: So I think you need to have boundaries that you enforce. So you need to say to kids, if you do this, this is going to happen. And then you need to make sure that that happens every time, because the moment it doesn't happen, there's this wiggle room that causes problems. But I try really hard, and all teachers do this, I think, try really hard to understand the kid as a human being and be interested in them and care about them. And I think that is the best way to get kids to do the right thing, because 99.9% of kids, if they know that you do care about them, they're either not going to act up, or when they do, they'll at least feel quite guilty, which is a really good bit of leverage as a teacher that you can have.
1: What story did your dad tell you about getting the strap from a teacher that he had in the 1960s, in the days when corporal punishment was a standard part of classroom teaching?
0: Dad had a teacher who would give the students the strap, but do it so gently that it became a joke amongst the students, and they would deliberately do the wrong thing. So this guy would give them the strap essentially for their own amusement. And that was a story that he told me a number of times growing up.
1: What message did you take from that, or how did you see that teacher in that story?
0: When I was a kid, I used to just think it was a funny story. But as I grew older, and certainly when I became a teacher myself, I formed the view that this was probably a teacher who was protesting in a way. I think he'd probably been told by his principal and by the bureaucrats who oversaw education at that time that when students do the wrong thing, you're going to hit them. And if you're not prepared to do that, you won't be in a classroom. So his approach to that was, fine, you're going to make me hit the kids. I'll hit the kids, but I'll barely hit them at all. So I think that was actually a really courageous thing that teacher did. I think he was taking a stand in his own way, even if the students didn't recognise that and didn't realise that it would have been far easier for that teacher to just be whacking them like everybody else. I really, really admire that. And I think that's what modern teachers need to be doing, and what I try to do, which is think about what's right and wrong about education and take stands against what's wrong, so that schools can be the best places they can be for the young people in our care.
1: Today, it's my conversation with Brendan James Murray about his life at high school. Is there a particular year level, Brendan, that's the most challenging, or assumed to be the most challenging to teach at high school?
0: Year 8. So year 7s are still a little bit nervous and a little bit scared. Year 9s are starting to get a little bit of the teenage apathy sneaking in. So rather than running wild, they're more likely to kind of roll their eyes at you and sit back. With year 8s, you've got the immaturity of the year 7, but none of the apathy of the year 9, which can result in a fairly lively classroom. Yeah, exactly.
1: Tell me about the bet that you made with two year 9 girls, Tegan and Jada.
0: Yeah, so there was these two girls that I taught some years ago, and they always wore huge amounts of makeup, so much makeup that they were almost, when they had their makeup on versus when they had it off, they were almost unrecognisable as being the same people. And, of course, that amount of makeup was against the school rules, so they were always butting heads with the coordinators and the principals, other people. So I gave them the bet that if they would come to school, come to English one day with no makeup on at all, I'd not make them do any work. They could just chill out and watch a movie. So that was my attempt to kind of bribe them. The underlying thinking being that what I hoped was that they would have that experience, feel good about themselves and feel happy and not have people giving them a hard time, because they'd expressed to me that they didn't want to wear that makeup. It was something that they felt like they had to do.
1: And did it work? Did they take you up on it?
0: Eventually. It took ages. I was reminding them about this offer again and again and again and again. And then one day they just showed up without their makeup totally unexpectedly. And they said, we want to watch Shrek, which I found kind of adorable for these year 9 fashionable kind of occasionally back chatty girls. And there they were, just being kids sitting in a room watching a film that we usually reserve for much younger kids.
1: It seems to sum up something about being a teenager, isn't it? On the one hand, all this makeup, presumably to look older or to hide yourself, and then at the same time being someone who wants to sit down and watch a kid's animated film with your bestie. It's like this is all these things are happening at once at that age.
0: Exactly. And I think kids are trying so hard to be adults. And I think sometimes even adults are trying to push kids to grow up very quickly. I mean, in high schools, we're always talking to the kids about well, what pathway do you want to take? What job do you want?

0: to do? What do you think you want to study? And I think it's really healthy sometimes to take a breath and step back and just let kids be kids, because childhood, as we know, is over so quickly.
1: Which class is the most rewarding for you intellectually?
0: Intellectually rewarding for me would be Year 12 literature. I suppose for the obvious reason that we're dealing with quite complex ideas and complex texts and preparing kids for examinations that are very, very competitive. So that doesn't mean that that's my favourite class to teach, but in terms of intellectually rewarding, it would definitely be that.
1: What things end up getting discussed in that class, you know, with the entry point is fiction or books? What sort of subjects come up in those conversations in class?
0: Absolutely anything that you can think of. And this, for me, is the most beautiful thing about teaching English, because we're reading all sorts of different novels, plays, poems, you name it, that explore the human experience. I think you get these opportunities to have conversations with young people about the world that are probably still there in other subjects, but maybe not so readily available in, for instance, if you're teaching mathematics or something like that.
1: So what is it that you want students to take away from that class?
0: That the world is an extremely complex place, and that all of our experiences are very narrow as individuals, but that we can really broaden that perspective when we think about all the different types of people that are out there, the different backgrounds, whether they be cultural backgrounds, religious backgrounds, just understanding that humans are infinitely complex and infinitely fascinating.
1: So on one hand, there's this big world of learning that you invite students into. And then, of course, at the same time are exams, which particularly for those senior students can feel like real make or break territory.
0: Yeah.
1: Tell me about your student, Claire. First of all, what made her an interesting person to have in that literature class?
0: I'd taught Claire for several years before I had her in Year 12 literature, and she was and is an extremely intelligent, extremely capable person. She had had a range of challenges already in relation to her mental health. One particular incident when I was teaching her in Year 10, it was quite a boisterous class, and suddenly the class fell into absolute silence, and I thought, well, something's happened here. And I remember turning around and seeing Claire, and she'd cut both her arms with the edge of a plastic ruler, and she had this blood running down her arms. So this is the kind of pain that she was experiencing emotionally over many years. And then she ended up in Year 12 literature, and the pressure on her, whether you say, you could say she put the pressure on herself, but I would say that the system to a large degree put this pressure on her, was so immense that her final year of school was an extraordinarily challenging one, and probably more challenging than it needed to be, I think.
1: What happened to her on the final exam day?
0: She went into the literature exam, and I was only a few minutes into the exam, and I was standing outside the exam hall, just kind of, something made me just wait a little bit that day for some reason. It wasn't necessarily because of her, but then suddenly the door burst open, and the second that I heard it, just this crash of the door exploding open, I knew that it was going to be Claire, and I turned around, and she kind of ran out and collapsed at my feet, crying, coughing, just having this awful panic attack. And she was shortly followed by the exam supervisor, and I said, you know, I'll take care of her. And I was trying to reassure her, saying that it didn't matter, that there are things in this world that are far more important than exams. And she was just in this moment of absolute despair, I would say. So I ended up taking her back to my office with another really wonderful teacher who's the head of the senior school at that time. And I had a conversation with Claire about what had just happened, and I really opened up to her at that time about some of the challenges that I'd faced when I was younger, and even when I wasn't that young, with anxiety and depression and things like that. And we had a conversation, and eventually Claire decided that she wanted to go back in to the exam and try to finish it. So we were able to take her back into

0: that you see young people achieve that are never going to be reflected in their final scores, but nonetheless, I think are just really moving and extraordinarily humbling things to see. And I was extremely moved by that, and I think about that often.
1: Were her classmates aware of what was going on? You know, they formed such bonds by year 12 in sitting there next to Claire in that exam room. Did they know what was happening with her?
0: Yeah, so that, well, they'd certainly seen her run out. It was quite a, you couldn't fail to notice that, and it was quite a small class anyway. But I think the most interesting part of this story is another girl named Maya, who was just a few tables away from Claire and a good friend of Claire's and really cared about her. And I spoke to Maya afterwards, and she said that when Claire ran from that exam hall, she had this moment where she wanted to go after her and wanted to console her and look after her, because it was her friend and she was really worried about her and knew that she needed support and help. But this little voice in her head said to her, no, you can't do that. That's not important now. The exam is far more important. And I just think it's a sad indictment on the system that we would put a young person in a position where they would feel that way and they would make a decision like that. I would think that the types of young people we want to be raising would be the person who goes after their friend and supports them. And I know Maya for a long time after that felt really guilty about not going after her friend.
1: In that senior literature class, Brendan, you get to share your own interests and passions. Which writer do you really enjoy teaching to those kids?
0: Peter Carey, without question. Everyone who
1: can just hear your voice light up with just enthusiasm and fandom here, Brendan.
0: Yeah, that's right. I'm laughing because anyone who's ever been taught by me knows about my sycophantic love of Peter Carey. In particular, his short stories, they're just beautifully written. They're exceptionally weird. They're open to a range of interpretations. And I've never had a student who has read those stories and studied the stories who has turned around and said, oh, I didn't enjoy that. All kids, in my experience, just love those stories.
1: It sounds a little bit Soviet pedagogy. It's like they know they must love.
0: That's
1: they
0: right.
1: Must love Peter if they are to pass senior
0: no
1: literature.
0: One, no one would dare confess a dislike of Peter Carey in my classroom.
1: One day you walked into your literature class and the room was unusually full of people. One of your students was filming you on her phone. What did the students hand you?
0: A large card that they'd all signed saying, thanks for teaching us, Mr. Murray, which was unusual because it was nowhere near the end of the year. Usually, if kids do that, it's at the end of the year. And it said, we've done something special for you. There's someone who would really like to speak with you. And there was kind of a little flap on the card, and I folded the little flap up, and it said, Peter Carey. There's not even an adjective to describe how lovely these young people were to have done this. But some kids had contacted Peter Carey through some, God knows how they did it, found his manager, his agent or something like that, and convinced Peter Carey to give me a telephone call.
1: Where were you when you got this phone call from the most influential person to you in the world? Where were you?
0: I was just at home with a stack of correction, which is pretty standard for me in the evenings. The call I'd expected for some reason to come the following night. I think there'd been some confusion, maybe to do with like the time difference or whatever. And my mobile phone rang and there was this big long string of numbers that said New York underneath. And I was like, my God, it's Peter Carey. And then I answered the phone and there he was. And we had a conversation to a large degree about just how amazing and how lovely those kids were.
1: What did he say to you in that conversation, Brendan, that you've shared with students who were struggling, students like Claire?
0: I specifically asked him sort of, well, what advice should I be giving these kids? And he was very open and very humble about the fact that often he lacks confidence in his own writing. He said that he believes all the bad reviews and he doesn't believe any of the good reviews, and he'd been working on a novel that he'd sort of chucked away because he didn't think it was any good.

0: And that, I've told that to so many students since who don't feel confident or feel like they can't complete a piece of writing because every time they put pen to paper, they just think it's horrible and it's not working and it doesn't make sense. Because if Peter Carey can feel that way, then any of us can give ourselves permission to feel that way.
1: It must have been a pretty special letter that those students wrote to convince this Booker Prize-winning New York-based writer to give you a call. Can you read us the letter?
0: Yeah, so I have it here. Dear Mr. Carey, our names are Shay and Emily, and we are currently studying Year 12 literature at our secondary college. We have studied your book, Collected Stories. We had a great time reading them and loved your writing. Our teacher, Mr. Murray, absolutely loves your writing and looks up to you as an author himself. We even got him to admit his favourite author, and you were on top. Mr. Murray is everyone's favourite teacher and makes studying literature really interesting and entertaining. We love coming to class and exploring the complexities of texts. Mr. Murray puts his heart and soul into teaching us, and we really want to give back to him when we graduate this year. So we as a class are inquiring if it's possible to please organise a signed book by Peter Carey or a phone call. We are really open to all ideas and options on how we can make this dream a reality. We are willing to pay as we all believe our teacher deserves this experience as he has truly made Year 12 incredible. Thank you so much, Shay and Emily.
1: That's such a gorgeous letter. I love the willing to pay. How much do you think they were going to pay?
0: I don't know. I mean, can I say, for the rest of my life, that is just going to be such a profound show of kindness that I really won't ever forget. And those kids, I think one of the reasons for writing this book is I think, and you alluded to it, that sometimes young people get a bit of a bad rap. But when I hear people kind of running down the younger generation, quote, end quote, I often think to myself, you're not someone who has worked with young people or had much to do with young people, because they're amazing and they're kind and they're empathetic and they're engaged and they've just got so much to offer and so much that we can learn from them.
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1: High school teacher Brendan James Murray is my guest on Conversations today, and his book is called The School. 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
3: Darlene Jean Wong with an ABC News update. The Defence Department is yet to reveal details of how an Australian soldier died and five others were injured during a training exercise in the Northern Territory. The incident occurred yesterday at the Mount Bundy training area, more than 100 kilometres south of Darwin. Northern Territory Parks and Wildlife have closed Wongai Falls following a crocodile sighting. In a social media post, the department said rangers will begin surveying the plunge pool and creek system immediately. Swimming will be closed until crocodile management operations are complete. And the Coalition has unveiled its migration policy, confirming it will cut net overseas migration to 100,000 for 2 years if it's elected. Under the policy, the numbers will level out to 160,000 in the fourth year. The amount of temporary visa holders will be reduced by around 650,000 over 4 years. This is ABC News.

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1: On Conversations today, my guest is Brendan James Murray. Although Brendan's own experiences at high school weren't great, he ended up training as a teacher and taking a job right back at the very same school in the town where he grew up. At the school, Brendan saw hundreds of kids move through the same hallways and classrooms, boisterous, angry, shy, big-hearted, awkward, all of them on that sometimes very vulnerable journey towards adulthood. Brendan's book, The School, is a vivid portrait of one

0: year in the life of him and his students. I spoke with Brendan about the story in 2021. Brendan, you can't, of course, reach every student despite all of your efforts and all of your best intentions. Some drop out, some go off the rails. What's that like for you as a teacher when that happens?
1: It's extremely hard, or I find it extremely hard, because you do come to really care about them and you know what the future could hold for them if they stay engaged and if they stay in school. And you also know what the future can hold for them when they go down that other path. And you try everything you can to get them down the right path. But you're right, it would be naive to think that you're going to reach every single student. And that's something that every teacher knows. You're just not going to reach every one of them.
0: And does that sense of responsibility continue even after they've graduated or left the school? Do you still find yourself thinking about kids or keeping a track of them somehow?
1: Definitely. I still think about a lot of my students, the successful ones and the ones who have kind of disappeared. And schools are places that are haunted in many ways, because you think of all the people who've passed through, all the children who've passed through, and you wonder where they are now. And you are perpetually reminded of them by little things, and you wonder where they are. And you're also haunted by even the students who are at school, because the ghosts that kind of hover around them are the ghosts of who they could be in the future if things go well versus who they could be in the future if things don't go well. And what we don't talk about enough with teaching is the huge emotional burden that you take on if you care about the children, which most teachers do. I think that gets lost in all this talk about workload and bureaucracy and so on. The real weight, the real challenge of the job is that emotional burden that you carry, I think.
0: You're teaching in this place that you grew up in, where you were a child. What were things like for you at home when you were a kid?
1: I was in a very loving home. My parents were and are fantastic parents. We didn't have a lot of money. There was one instant that I remember where we got Christmas gifts from the Salvation Army, but my parents were always able to put us first and make sure we had what we needed and look after us. We grew up immediately alongside a freeway, and I remember kids would come over for sleepovers, and the next morning they'd be completely exhausted and say, "I was just kept awake all night by the traffic," which I didn't even notice.
0: It was your ocean waves.
1: Yeah, that's right. That's right. So that was kind of my experience of growing up in that part of the world. I do think about that all the time in regards to the kids that I teach, and many of them are far, far more disadvantaged than I ever was. In fact, it's almost disingenuous to use the word disadvantage when compared to some of the kids that I teach and that many hundreds upon hundreds of teachers teach every day across this country. I mean, we have kids who might have a parent who completely forgets their birthday. I mean, that seems such a kind of foreign concept, I think, to a lot of people, that a parent could forget their own child's birthday. But this is the sort of thing that we see from time to time, just little moments like that that hint at these great depths of difficulty within a household that a child has to face and has to grapple with every single day.
0: So home was a loving and a stable place for you, but what was your feelings about school? When you started in grade four, what did you tell your mum about the way you were feeling physically?
1: So it was the very first day of grade four. The school had to come and call my mum to pick me up, and I told her that I felt sick, which I did. Those were the only words that I had for what I was feeling then. And she took me to a doctor and I told him I feel sick. There were a range of tests, test after test after test. It was kind of just this feeling that I had through my

0: whole body of, even now I don't have the right words for it. And certainly I didn't have the vocabulary at that time of just saying, like, I feel sick and I couldn't eat, for example. I found it hard to get out of bed. There was one weekend where I lost an extraordinary amount of weight in, I think, just a few days. And there were specialists. Nobody could really figure out what was wrong with me.
1: As the weeks and months went by and you weren't going to school, what did your mum realise?
0: She realised that it was almost certainly childhood anxiety or depression or something of that nature. And I say almost certainly because it was never diagnosed by anybody as such. And I hold no grudges for that because it was the 1990s, it was a different time, and the problem was approached purely from a medical perspective, and that would be very, very different if that were to happen now. It was weeks and weeks and weeks and weeks that I hadn't attended school, or I might have attended one day here or there, but essentially I was what we now refer to as a school refuser, a long-time absent student who is extraordinarily challenging to get into the classroom and to actually engage with learning.
1: And how were you spending your days then?
0: Luckily for me, and I think this is the thing that saved me from an academic perspective, is that I loved reading and drawing as well, but mostly reading. So I would just be reading all the time. So I was just staying at home, just devouring books.
1: Do you remember, Brendan, that you were frightened of school or something bad happened at school? Can you understand from, you know, your age now, what might have provoked that, as you say, school refusal in you at that age?
0: Not particularly, which is one of the challenging things about it. It would be so easy to say, oh, I had a scary teacher or there was some student who'd been nasty to me. It was none of those things. And I think when we're looking at kids who are very hard to get to school or who do become school refusers, it's extraordinarily complex, and it's often not a matter of just having to fix one problem to get them back. So even now, if you were to put me in a time machine and make me my own teacher when I was in grade four, I'd still be somewhat unclear on what to do to get that younger version of myself to come to school.
1: So what did your mum end up doing?
0: So one day she, and I'm eternally grateful for this, she put me in the car, drove me to school, essentially walked me to the classroom door, and I said to her, look, I can't go in there, I feel sick. Bearing in mind here, I was probably 9 or 10 years old, so a very little boy. And she took a stand, she stood her ground, and she said, no, you need to go to school, you need to go in there. And I remember we must have gone back and forth for 20 minutes, half an hour of her just standing her ground and making sure that I went in. She wasn't angry. She was just completely immovable. I was going to school. I was going into the classroom, and that was what was going to be happening that day. She wasn't yelling at me. She wasn't telling me off. There was no nastiness or judgment. And I think I'm so grateful for that, because what she did was an exceptionally difficult thing to do. And I think there's a lot of parents who, for one reason or another, wouldn't have been able to do that or couldn't have done that or wouldn't have known to do that. And I think in her taking that stand, she made a huge difference to the trajectory that I was on, even as a very, very young student.
1: I wonder if you appreciated your mum at that point, or was it a hard thing between you back then?
0: I don't think that I appreciated what she'd done. I didn't have the maturity or the understanding, I think, to really appreciate it. But I certainly didn't begrudge what she'd done. I knew that I was supposed to be at school and that I needed to be there. But it was only many years later that I recognised the importance of what she'd done for me that day.
1: Before high school starts, I remember in primary school, the kind of conversations you'd have with your friends about what this new universe might be like. What do you remember talking about high school with your friends? What kind of place did you imagine it might be?
0: We thought it was going to be a really horrible place, a really scary place. I remember one of my friends telling us all, and whether he'd made this up or heard it somewhere, I don't know, but I remember him telling us, which is a complete myth, an urban legend. He said, oh, the older boys drag you behind the sheds and inject you with drugs, so then you're addicted, and then you'll come back to them and you'll be buying drugs from them. That's kind of their marketing strategy. So that was the type of place we thought we were walking in.
1: Well, thankfully that didn't happen, but some of your other nightmares kind of did come true. How did you first become aware of a student called Jude?
0: When I was in year seven, all of us, all my friends and I were aware of this boy who was older than us by quite a bit, double our size, and he was a very, very strange boy. He didn't have a lot of friends his own age. He was certainly a bully, but I think the normal bully is kind of motivated by the desire to get a laugh or humour, that type of thing. Jude wasn't like that at all. He seemed to take pleasure in doing very nasty, very cruel things to the most vulnerable students in the school, and often really quite violent things. My friends and I one day saw, we didn't see it happen, but the immediate aftermath of Jude really quite violently beating a much younger student. So he was a fairly dangerous boy who, for one reason or another, had decided that he was going to be victimising the vulnerable.
1: So he was someone you knew to keep clear of if you could, but what happened one afternoon at the bus stop?
0: I used to catch the bus that was the very last bus, and I was by myself, as I remember it, sitting on a concrete wall reading a book, which was pretty standard for me back then. There was nobody else around. It was a grey, dreary sort of wintry day. And I saw Jude in the distance on a BMX, and he rode the BMX at me as fast as he could, slammed the brakes on and sort of skidded and sprayed dirt all over me. And then he sort of pedaled away, and that didn't really bother me because that wasn't too bad. And I thought, well, as far as Jude's behaviour goes, that's actually fairly tame. But several minutes later, he came back and I saw him coming, and I sort of picked up my bag and was starting to prepare to get away. But he caught up with me and he got right in my face, and he was so much bigger than me, just towering over me. And he accused me of calling him a name, which I had no memory of having called him. And he said, say it to my face. And I was thinking to myself, well, what am I going to say to this guy to get out of this situation? But before I could come up with anything to say, he just gave me this almighty shove in the chest. Now, that in itself is perhaps not so unusual. But what I didn't realise, and what I think Jude was acutely aware of, was that immediately behind me was a quite steep flight of concrete steps going downwards. So in essence, what he'd done was throw me down this very steep set of concrete steps.
1: So how badly could you have been hurt, Brendan?
0: Oh, I think I could have been hurt extremely badly. I remember literally seeing my own feet kind of fly up into the air as I kind of flipped over almost. I was going head first backwards down these concrete stairs. And we know now, I didn't know it then, but we know now that falls from a standing height onto concrete can be serious, let alone when you're falling from those types of heights. And then all of a sudden, and I to this day, I really don't know how it happened, but suddenly I was on my feet again, and another older boy who'd been coming past just at that moment literally caught me by the collar and just kind of put me back down on my feet.
1: Did you tell anyone what had happened, your mum and dad or a teacher?
0: Never told anyone. No, I told other kids, but never told a teacher, never told my parents. And that's something that I reflect on a lot as a teacher, about why I didn't tell anyone and why kids often don't tell adults things that we really, really want them to.
1: And why do you think you didn't?
0: I think there's a number of things. I think there's that culture of not dobbing, that dobbing isn't the thing to do. But I also think it was fear. We knew, and Jude didn't just single me out. It was lots and lots of kids. We knew that he was a really dangerous person, or that was our belief anyway. So our sense was, if we were, let's say, to tell a teacher, and even if he were to get expelled, there was that fear that, well, what's to stop him from coming back to the school one day, hanging around the bus stop, whatever. And that probably was a big part of it as well, I think.
1: Today, it's my conversation with teacher and writer Brendan James Murray about his time in the trenches as a high school teacher. So how now as a teacher, if you're suspecting that a student is being bullied, how can you effectively deal with that, given the reluctance you know personally sometimes for students to come forth?
0: I think the main thing is to talk with kids all the time about all sorts of things. So those channels of communication are open anyway, so that they feel they can talk to you. If the channels of communication aren't open anyway, you can't expect them to suddenly feel empowered or comfortable to talk to you about something really serious. So I think it's about having lots of conversations all the time and about explicitly asking kids, not waiting for them to come forward with some information. And if that means kind of nagging kids a bit, I think that's not such a big deal, especially if it's in the context of lots and lots of other conversations you're having with them anyway.
1: And then what can you do about it? What is an effective thing for teachers or a school to do when there is bullying happening? And it might be violent like it was in that case, or it might be subtle, it might be online. What have you found to be the most kind of effective strategy to make it stop?
0: I think the best thing we can do, and this isn't just for teachers, I think this is a role for parents, for psychologists, counsellors, the most effective thing we can do is develop empathy in the student who is bullying other students, because often they don't fully understand the impact that they're having. So I think as teachers we can do that, and there's lots of other people who are in positions to help with that as well.
1: How do you do that? How do you develop a teenager's empathy?
0: I think it's important to tell stories regularly about lots of different types of people, experiences that they've had, for students to reflect on what it's like to experience different things they may never have experienced. Let's say it's an example of exclusion, so a common form of bullying, excluding a student. That may be perpetuated by a student who has themselves never been excluded from anything before in their lives. So they don't know what it feels like to be excluded. So if we can, as much as possible, share stories and have discussions and have conversations about those feelings, that is always going to help. And building in kids a good vocabulary around feelings so they understand the different types of feelings that exist and that people can experience. But it's hugely complex and hugely challenging, and it's not something that one teacher can fix or that necessarily a school can, quote, fix, end quote. It's a collaboration between the child, the parents, the school, sometimes other individuals, if needed, depending on the severity of what's happening.
1: After that slightly rocky year in primary school, you ended up doing very well academically at high school. And, you know, that's supposed to stand teenagers in good stead for the next stage. Did you feel prepared when you left school for what was next?
0: Not really. I think I was probably very good at writing assignments and doing tests and exams. But I'd actually enrolled in a science degree, which was stupid because I was passionate about writing, but I'd sort of been convinced that the arts were not worth pursuing, essentially. So I think it was inevitable that I became quite directionless. I ended up dropping out of that science course, and I was kind of adrift for a number of years, really not knowing what I should do.
1: Your mum stepped in again, Brendan. What did she get you to do?
0: She had the good sense to suggest that I enrol in a writing course, surprise, surprise. So that's what I did, and that was an excellent decision.
1: Tell me about the teacher that you had in that course.
0: I remember the very night that I started that course, I walked in. It was called Short Story 1A, and this guy walked in. I had no idea who he was. He was this tall guy with silver hair, I would say prematurely grayed hair. He didn't look particularly old. And someone told me that he was Liam Davison, the Australian author, who had collected already a number of accolades for his writing and was a absolutely wonderful writer. And for the first time in my life, I had this role model before me who was a teacher, but was also a writer. He was kind of all these things that I dreamed of becoming. But up until that moment, writers had seemed very abstract, very theoretical. They were just these people out there somewhere who had a name on the cover of a book. But here was Liam as a real normal human being who was also a fantastic writer.
1: Was he interested in teaching, the actual process of engaging with students? How did he come at that?
0: Absolutely. He was an extremely engaging and engaged teacher. You never had the slightest feeling that he or his mind were anywhere else. He was 100% present. He was really interested in what we were doing. He would have these conversations with us that made it so clear that he knew us as individuals and he knew our writing as well. And really, really positive in terms of his reinforcement and feedback. It was this sense that we too could achieve great things as writers, but also he had the constructive feedback as well. He showed us what we needed to do to improve, and I just loved those classes so much and I just drank it all up.
1: What did you see when you turned on the news one day in 2014, Brendan?
0: I saw Liam Davison's face on the news, which in itself wasn't necessarily a gigantic shock because he was an award-winning author. But then it became apparent that he'd been on MH17, the flight over the Ukraine that was shot down by a surface-to-air missile, which even as I say it now, just such a shock and just so surreal that somebody I knew and somebody who made such a positive impact on me met that fate. Mm.
1: Did you ever get the chance to tell him what his teaching had meant for you?
0: I didn't, and that's still something that I massively regret. I remember the last time I spoke to Liam, which was at the end of that course, and he said to me, invite me to your first book launch. And that was exactly the type of thing that he would have said. It was that belief that he had in us that we were going to make it, we were going to succeed. And when he died, I hadn't published a book yet. So that was a missed opportunity. But the bigger missed opportunity, I thought so many times over the years that I wanted to get in touch with Liam and talk to him and tell him about the impact that he'd had on me, but I never got around to that, and that's something that I deeply, deeply regret.
1: I suppose in a way, the way you have become a teacher and the way you approach your students is a way of honouring the kind of teacher he was to you.
0: I hope so. I think about him often, and even more so now having written this book, I think about him a lot, and I hope that some of what he did for me I bring into my classes. That's my humble ambition, I suppose.
1: You have been doing this job of high school teaching for more than a decade. Has your understanding of what a teacher is or should be, has it changed in that time?
0: Definitely. When I finished uni, they told us all to develop a kind of bite-sized teaching philosophy, and mine was that teaching is a career of the heart and the mind in equal measure. And I said that on my first job interview. And only now, I think, has it dawned on me how wrong I was, that it's much more a career of the heart than it is of the mind. We don't teach subjects, we teach children. And if we remember that, and if we make caring our number one priority, I don't think we can go too far wrong, even if that means smiling a few weeks before Easter.
1: Brendan, they're lucky to have you. Thank you so much for being my guest again on Conversations.
0: That's very kind of you. Thank you so much for having me on.
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0: I spoke with Brendan James Murray in 2021, just after the publication of his book, The School. This conversation was made on the lands of the Gadigal, Turrbal and Yagara peoples. The producer was Nicola Harrison and the executive producer was Carmel Rooney. I'm Sarah Kanoski. Thanks for listening.
1: Good afternoon, Darlene Jean Leung with ABC News. The Australian Defence Force has confirmed the incident at Mount Bundy Training Area in the Northern Territory yesterday was a military vehicle rollover. A 28-year-old male soldier was killed and five other personnel on board were injured in the crash. NT police responded to the incident around 4:20 yesterday afternoon. Care Flight NT and St John Ambulance also responded to the event. Two of the injured personnel were transferred to Royal Darwin Hospital by helicopter. The other three personnel were transferred to hospital by plane. Meanwhile, Northern Territory Police Commissioner Martin Dole says police have sent resources to the training facility to assist the Defence Department's investigation.
2: We have sent police resources to the training facility to assist Defence in those investigations. And we can't comment on the cause of the injury to the Defence personnel, but we are assisting and we're helping to investigate on behalf of the coroner.
1: The Coalition has unveiled its migration policy, describing it as the biggest cut to immigration in Australia's history. Here's political reporter Lexi Junawick.
3: If elected, the Coalition would reduce net overseas migration to 100,000 for 2 years before levelling it to 160,000 in the fourth year. The amount of temporary visa holders would be reduced by around 650,000 over 4 years. Opposition leader Angus Taylor says the nation needs breathing space.
4: And what we are proposing today is the biggest cut to immigration in the history of this country.
3: Mr. Taylor says the Coalition has been working with the Parliamentary Budget Office on its plan and is confident the measures proposed are budget neutral.
1: The Northern Territory Chief Minister says a $6.5 million overhaul of police tasers will increase police safety given they're able to be fired from a longer distance. The Northern Territory Police Force's tasers will be replaced over the next 5 years by high-tech multi-round tasers that can shoot from almost 14 metres, double the distance needed for the tasers currently in use. Leah Finocchiaro says they will be targeting the rollout to hotspots across the NT.
5: And what we have right now is 100 ready to go. We will be deploying 100 tasers across Wadi, Alice Springs and Katherine.
1: Creative and rights holder groups have rejected claims that Australia's copyright system is broken at a fiery hearing of a parliamentary inquiry about AI today. Representatives of Australia's music record labels, writers and voice actors have told the Joint Committee that AI companies have committed mass theft of their work. They claim that companies like OpenAI and Anthropic have trained their AI models on Australian copyrighted material without permission. ARIA CEO Annabelle Heard says that reforming copyright law to allow legal AI training would hurt the Australian music industry.
6: There is nothing less sovereign than rewriting our laws to suit foreign company commercial interests.
1: South Korea's president says AI models are believed to have been used in some recent hacking incidents against banks. Lee Jae-myung says his country should develop cybersecurity methods suited to the artificial intelligence era. South Korea's Yonhap news agency earlier reported that police have launched a full-scale investigation into recent hacking attacks against commercial banks that led to a breach of customers' personal information. The news comes not long after the Prime Minister, Anthony Albanese, announced that rogue OpenAI agents had hacked into Australian government sites. And back home, Northern Territory Parks and Wildlife have closed Wongai Falls following a crocodile sighting. In a social media post, the department said rangers will begin surveying the plunge pool and creek system immediately. Swimming will be closed in the Litchfield National Park plunge pool until crocodile management operations are complete. And former Essendon captain Zach Merritt has said goodbye to Bombers fans after he was

0: traded to Hawthorn on the first day of the AFL trade period. Sam Wilkinson reports.
1: The 31-year-old midfielder has gone to Hawthorn in exchange for draft picks 15, 25 and a future second-round pick. That deal coming 12 months after his first highly publicised attempt to change teams. In a video released on the Essendon website, the former captain says that across 13 years and 274 games, the Bombers fans' support has meant the world to him.
2: Thank you so much for all the support of me personally. Always, you know, tried to make you guys proud, play with an effort that was unmatched.
1: Merritt says it feels strange to be leaving, and Essendon will always hold a special place in his heart, as it's where he grew up as a footballer and as a person.
0: That's the latest in ABC News. For more news, you can head to our website at any time.
3: G'day, welcome to The World Today. I'm Andy Park, coming to you from Gadigal Land in Sydney. Nice to be back with you. This Tuesday, the biggest AI firms face up to a parliamentary inquiry in Sydney today. And the incredible ups and downs of Jeffrey Archer, the disgraced best-selling author and politician, dies at age 86.
4: He had a career as a bright young MP that came to an end when he bankrupted for the first time. And he then started writing novels to get himself out of hock. And of course, he was very successful, but he never gave up on his political ambitions.
3: First, though, the Federal Coalition has unveiled a long-awaited migration policy it hopes will help persuade your vote. If elected, the Coalition would drastically reduce net overseas migration, initially to 100,000, then tie migrant intake to the pace of home building. That level effectively means the Coalition's final annual net overseas migration target would be set between One Nation's 130,000 and Labor's 225,000. Here's Coalition leader Angus Taylor.
5: And what we are proposing today is the biggest cut to immigration in the history of this country. That is what is necessary right now, given the failures of the Labor government. What we're announcing today will bring the numbers down to below the levels they were at under the Howard Liberal National Government. It will be putting Australia first, and it will be putting our national interest first. The net overseas migration numbers will be 100,000 year one, 100,000 year two, going to 160,000 in year four. That will take pressure off roads, off schools, off infrastructure, off houses.
3: Opposition leader Angus Taylor. Well, for more, the director of the Migration Hub at the Australian National University, Professor Alan Gamlin, joins me. Now, Professor, what is your first reaction to this policy announcement?
6: Well, I think it's a bit of a fizzle, and I think it's based on some false premises. First of all, the premise that the Labor government has lost control of migration. It would be clearly ridiculous to say that the Labor government has lost control of the migration systems of Austria, Denmark, the Netherlands, and Czech Republic. But those countries have had pretty much exactly the same kind of whipsaw pattern in net overseas migration as Australia. So, you know, clearly it's something other than government policy that's really causing this. It's the global shock of the pandemic, which is still washing through the system, and the policy settings that were put in place, to the extent that policy settings have contributed to the migration pattern that Australia's experienced. It's coalition policies that were then extended by Labor. So it's not just bipartisan policy that's led to our current migration situation. It's a global shock. There's also another dubious premise there in the coalition's policy, which is that a net migration target will solve the problem. Net migration is just a rough measure of all migration, but it can be confusing because it's arrivals minus departures, and so it can grow either by the arrivals growing or by the departures shrinking. And what's happened since the pandemic is that the departures have shrunk. That's a result of extensions and relaxations that were given to temporary visas during the pandemic for very good emergency reasons and are still expiring. So if we cut arrivals, you know, if we just say we've got to cut net migration, doesn't matter if we cut arrivals or departures, but in reality, it actually does matter. We've got a departures problem. So if we cut arrivals, it's not really going to help us. Immigration is an outcome. It's an accounting outcome of a whole bunch of different flows rather than a policy lever. There's stuff in there that we can't and shouldn't control, like the movement of Australian citizens. So that's another kind of false premise that the policy is based on. The third and final one is based on a premise of a very close, deterministic, you know, quite simplistic relationship between migration and housing. Clearly, it's not the case that, you know, one migrant comes to the country and needs a new house. The relationship between migration and housing depends on a whole bunch of different things, including the location, the duration, the purpose of the migrant's stay. An international student requires totally different housing from a middle-aged couple with teenage kids coming in on the permanent program. So it's very difficult to sort of have some kind of simple link between net overseas migration and house build targets. So do you think it's a problematic policy?
3: Do you think that, though, that the coalition is sort of speaking to two clearly evident grumbles in the polling? One is that there is this perception that migration's too high, and then also this lack of housing supply. Is it a sort of move to try and quell or to outflank the other parties on two policy areas in one fell swoop?
6: It is clearly an attempt to do that, Andy. I think once people start to realise that housing prices are actually falling now, and that's not a result of migration, but a result of the changes to capital gains tax and negative gearing that happened in the budget this year, they will start to realise that this sort of a panic around migration and its impact on housing that has happened over the last few years is largely spurious. It's overcooked, and so for the coalition to premise its whole migration and housing policy on this link, I think probably in a few years might look a little bit outdated, and it really kind of does.
3: We'll have to leave there. Australian National University's Professor Alan Gamlin, appreciate your time. Thank you.
6: No problem at all, Andy. Cheers.
3: It's one of the smallest countries in the world, but today Tuvalu is showcasing the impact of the globe's biggest challenge, climate change. Prime Minister Anthony Albanese is among around a dozen leaders taking part in the high-level climate talks in the Pacific. But Australia, which is co-hosting the pre-COP summit, has been criticised for largely failing to attract the biggest global players whose economies are most central to tackling the issue of climate change. Lithe Movono is in Tuvalu, and she joined me earlier. I began by asking her what's been taking place there this morning.
7: They've just arrived, actually. So what we've done is finished the cultural welcome put on by the people of Funafuti. So that's mostly students, primary school and secondary school students. So it's quite exciting to see that happen. It's pouring cats and dogs here in Funafuti. So the leaders are getting firsthand an experience of what it's like to live on the front lines of climate change. But what's happening right now is that the leaders are being taken to a Tuvaluan government project, something that they're quite proud of. It's a reclamation of 15 hectares of land, if I'm not mistaken, and it's been an ongoing project that's backed by the Australian and New Zealand governments, and it's something also that the Pacific are throwing their weight around with new funding from the Papua New Guinea government given only yesterday. That basically is the bulk of their morning activity, and after that, they will have a dialogue, a traditional cultural dialogue that includes both the government and the community and some traditional leaders. So that might be the more exciting part of today's program, because we expect to hear from Tuvalu civil society on what it is they want the big carbon emitting countries and governments to do.
3: And Letha, there's been a lot of criticism about Australia's apparent failure to attract sort of the big hitters from beyond the Pacific. I think there's only been two foreign leaders from outside the region. Just talk me through that criticism.
7: Yeah, the criticism is really around Australia's inability to attract the big hitters, as you call them aptly. But on the ground, when we talk to people, they are not too surprised. A few weeks ago, while traveling around the more remote parts of Fiji on Vanua Levu, a woman who had been living in a tent for 5 years said to me, they live well elsewhere in the world. They have no idea what it's like to live as we do. And And that's been pretty much the community response to the thin guest list, if I can call it that. But at national level, it's mixed signals or mixed feedback, rather. The Tuvaluan Prime Minister Filetiteo said that this was an opportunity for the rest of the world to show their commitment. But the Fijian Prime Minister, Sitiveni Rumbuka, says there are many other ways to engage with the rest of the world and that his government intends to continue to do that.
3: Lefe Movono in Tuvalu there. Well, AI is already dominating so much of our daily lives, and as a parliamentary inquiry into AI gets underway in Sydney today, representatives from big tech will front up to answer questions on both the risks and the benefits. Among those appearing will be OpenAI's Chief Strategy Officer, Jason Kwon, who's set to face a grilling over how and why his company's AI agents hacked Australia's Medicare portal. But today's hearing will also focus on issues of copyright, particularly when it comes in the form of AI in the media and the arts. Bridget Fitzgerald has been monitoring.
8: In the age of artificial intelligence, it seems as though nothing is sacred, and that includes something as personal and unique as your voice.
9: I don't know what's being done to protect my voice explicitly because, I mean, that's why we're here today, to seek protections.
8: Jackie Duncan is a voiceover artist and actor. She gave evidence to the Joint Select Committee on Artificial Intelligence today on how AI is already affecting her livelihood.
9: One of the areas of voice work I do is in commercial radio and on television. I don't know how to track if my voice has been taken to train anything, but I also have definitely seen my work diminish over the last 18 months or so in terms of what I've been able to earn. I have had to get a second job to earn a living.
8: The inquiry's terms of reference are broad. It's set to investigate everything from the role AI will play in Australia's productivity and economic growth to the risks of deepfakes and threats to cybersecurity. This morning's focus was on artists and creative work, how to protect it, and how creators can be compensated if AI models want to train on their content. Simon Kennedy is the president of the Australian Association of Voice Actors.
10: When a voiceover artist reads a commercial for a company, they consent to getting paid for one specific job. They do not consent to an AI platform scraping their biometric data to create a large language model that can better impersonate a human being.
8: The federal government is considering an opt-out mechanism that would allow AI companies to train models on creative works in Australia unless the creator specifically blocks access. There was broad opposition to the idea among media and creative representatives today. Annabel Hurd is the CEO of the Australian Recording Industry Association, ARIA.
11: The world's richest and most advanced companies say it would be too costly and complex to work with rights holders. It would also harm the numerous copyright infringement court cases they are fighting in the US, where they admit to copying music, films, books, and media sites without permission to train their models. Their plan is to give our artists and record labels some token amount of money to forego their property and creative rights, and those who don't want to play will have to find a way to digitally protect their works from the AI internet scrapers that these companies can't even control. In other words, Australia's artists will be the roadkill in the rush to this AI deal.
8: In response to concerns over the theft of creative work, Jeff Bleich, Anthropic's International Special Envoy, told the inquiry that the training of AI models intends to study publicly available data, not to reproduce creative work. But he says the company is willing to work with the government on copyright issues. Other tech leaders, Google, Microsoft and OpenAI, will also appear today. Much of the focus will be on cybersecurity after it was revealed last month that an autonomous AI agent from OpenAI hacked into an Australian government-run Medicare portal earlier this year. Andrew Charlton is the Assistant Minister for Science, Technology and the Digital Economy.
12: Big tech has some big questions to answer, and today Australians will get some of those answers as the Parliamentary Select Committee on Artificial Intelligence conducts its public hearings. That select committee was established by the government in order to provide answers to Australians on some of the big questions in artificial intelligence.
8: Hearings continue in Sydney and Melbourne this week. Separately, there's a Greens-led Senate inquiry into AI and data centres that's also ongoing, with hearings set to resume next month in Darwin.
3: Bridget Fitzgerald there. Thanks for listening to The World Today on ABC Radio across Australia and on ABC Listen. I'm Andy Park. In one top-end town, existing alcohol restrictions have led to bootleg sales, social dysfunction and violence between feuding Indigenous clans, with street fights raging for weeks. While the problem isn't unique to the town of Wardair, some locals think that a new social club could help regulate and reduce the impact of illicit grog. Others say it could pour more fuel on the fire. Jane Barden reports.
13: The manager of Wardair's Murrumbata Tribal Development Corporation, Jake Clark, is frustrated that a year after it built a social club for the community, it still sits empty.
14: This is the Wardair Social Club building, yet to be open Wardair Social Club building. Behind these steel doors here, roller doors, that's the display fridge.
13: So only people with police-issued permits are legally allowed to drink in Wardair at the moment. The NT's Liquor Commission approved the club 2 years ago, but with a caveat. It could only open if the police and NT Health Department confirmed alcohol-related harm had lowered to an acceptable level. Both have refused to give that tick of approval because of a decades-old feud between some of Wardair's Indigenous clans, which has regularly erupted into armed street fights involving around 150 people.
14: Having that perfect time to open it, where you say, wow, there's no trouble in Wardair, everything's all good. Well, we don't get times like that. There probably will never be that time.
13: The NT police say the violence has been exacerbated by strong black market alcohol smuggled into the community. Jake Clark is arguing highly regulated sales of 6 cans of mid-strength beer per person 4 nights a week could help change the destructive pattern. So he's asking the police and government to allow the club to open on a 6-week trial.
14: We've been trying to do the same things for many years and not real change. Let's give this a go.
13: Wardair anthropologist Bill Ivory, a consultant for the club, says the trial should be independently evaluated.
15: There's got to be good data flow from the police, the health clinic, women's safe house, number of kids attending school.
13: Wardair Indigenous leaders, including the local Thamra Development Corporation's chair, Mark Tunmuck-Smith, are supporting the proposal.
16: You know, you got to give us a go. It might reduce arm and domestic violence order. If you give us a club here, that might risk the black market. Give us a trial for 6 months.
13: But Loretta Mills, who runs Wardair's Thamra Youth Centre, thinks the club could have the opposite effect. She's concerned it would result in money that could be used for groceries being spent on alcohol.
17: I think it will make it worse. If it does open, it will be sad seeing kids outside the club, like asking for their parents for money, like we're hungry.
13: The Deputy Chief Executive of the Thamra Development Corporation, Tracy Leo, says before allowing the club to open, the NT government should fund more alcohol harm prevention services.
18: The first and the most obvious service that would be required immediately would be a men's sobering up shelter.
13: Asked if the NT police would support a trial, the officer in charge of Wardair, Superintendent Virginia Reid, said current violence levels would need to drop for some time first.
19: And I believe that's probably what would be a deciding factor.
13: And she says any trial would need to run for an extended period.
19: I'd suggest that it would probably have to be longer than 6 weeks so that we could actually give a proper evaluation.
13: The NT Health Minister says responsibility for whether a trial will go ahead should lie with the Liquor Commission.
3: Jane Barden reporting there. To the UK now, and he was a best-selling novelist, a politician, and at one time even a prisoner. Geoffrey Archer is being remembered for his colourful complexity. The British author and Thatcher-era Member of Parliament died suddenly, aged 86, on the eve of the release of his final novel entitled Adam and Eve. The prolific author, in fact, wrote every word of his novels by hand, as Stephanie Smale reports.
0: Colourful and complicated, Lord Geoffrey Archer's life was stranger than fiction.
20: Lord Archer's been found guilty of perjury and jailed for 4 years.
0: Before he started writing, his political ambition was fierce, becoming an MP at the age of 29, which he'd reflected was too young.
21: I thought I would be Prime Minister by the age of 35. In fact, I was trying to work out which job I would do after I'd been Prime Minister. Right, no, it was too young.
0: As his friend and journalist Adam Bolton explains, Geoffrey Archer had hurdles to clear from early on in his political life.
4: He had a career as a bright young MP, but that came to an end when he got into difficulties with business and was bankrupted for the first time. And he then started writing novels to get himself out of hock.
0: Adam Bolton says Geoffrey Archer's interests and investments spanned the world, from art to lucrative land deals, pointing out he was always working his connections at home.

0: 2001 after being found guilty of lying and cheating in his 1987 libel case against the Daily Star. The charges arose from damages he sought over allegations that he slept with a prostitute. He told the BBC last month he had no regrets about that time in his life, though.
1: Certainly not. Learned a lot from it. Learned how privileged and lucky I was and got about 5 books out of it. So no, you mustn't look back.
0: What he did regret was not making it further in politics, as he told the ABC's 7:30 program in 2018.
2: Not really getting as far as I should have done in politics. That was a failure in that sense.
0: Geoffrey Archer's writing career spans 5 decades, and he wrote every word of his novels and manuscripts by hand. He says it took him 2 years to finish his final novel, Adam and Eve, which has just been released. Journalist Adam Bolton again.
3: He was working right up to the end. I mean, quite incredible that he just brought out his last book and was actually in the process of doing interviews about that book.
0: After selling more than 300 million books worldwide, he was preparing to put down his pen forever. Geoffrey Archer told the BBC he was ready for a relaxed retirement, saying he believed his last novel was his best.
1: I always knew it was going to be the last book, and I always hoped it would be the best thing I could ever do, so I could go and say that's it.
0: He was 86.
4: Stephanie, smile there. Well, they used to say Australia rode on the sheep's back. So pivotal was our wool industry in the 19th century. It even provided Australia with one of the highest standards of living in the world. But now a lot has changed, and in the heart of sheep country in the Riverina, one famous sale yard is now falling silent, even at a time when there's been record high prices paid for merino sheep. Here's Alison Shaw.
5: Right, ladies and gentlemen, 387 of them there.
6: It was one last sale before closing time at Jerilderie.
5: Knock them over!
6: Hundreds of people came to bid farewell to the sale yard, like 83-year-old Tom Todd, who spent much of his life penning and counting sheep.
7: My father taught me to count sheep when I was 10. And every time I'd go past sheep in the yards on a farm, I'd have to count them.
6: The final commemorative sale in the New South Wales Riverina town marks the end of a long chapter in its agricultural history. Tom Todd is retired now, but says there's one thing that's kept him coming back to the yard all these years.
7: Friendship. The people that come here to buy the sheep and the people that own the sheep, they're from a different vast areas.
6: The sale yard is being decommissioned after Murrumbidgee Council was unable to find anyone willing to take over its management. The 20-year lease was offered for just $1 a year, on the condition the new lessee would commit to upgrading the facility to meet modern safety and animal welfare standards. Murrumbidgee Shire Mayor Ruth McRae says digital auctions and a shrinking national sheep flock have made things tougher for the industry.
8: In this day and age, the numbers going through and the number of sales being held just doesn't generate revenue that we're able to reinvest to bring them up to standard. We're not the first, we won't be the last local government area that just says, no, it's sorry, we just cannot continue in this space. It's just not good business.
6: Among the crowd of producers, buyers and community members was livestock agent Trevor Bassett. He describes it as an emotional day, but a successful one, setting a Riverina store sheep record of $524 a head.
9: You don't ever really want to sell the last pen, but unfortunately we have today and we've gone off with a bang and, you know, look, everybody should be proud of themselves.
5: Outstanding penny you!
6: More and more sales are taking place online, but Trevor Bassett says nothing can replace a live sale yard.
9: You can never ever achieve certain on different platforms what you can physically when you see an animal. You can see its attributes, you know how they're going to perform for you, but you can touch them, feel them, and you can see what you're buying.
6: The sale yard closure marks the loss of not only a place to trade livestock, but a long-standing community meeting place. For many, like Urana farmer Harry Stonnell, the fond memories will live beyond the life of the yard.
10: Coming over after school to the sheep sale and things is a pretty strong memory of mine. It's always been a pretty good social occasion. So, yeah, thinking that my son isn't going to get to do that's a bit sad, really.
4: That's Urana farmer Harry Stonnell, ending that report by Alison Shaw and Emily Doak. And that's all from the World Today team this Tuesday. Thanks for your company. I hope you can join me at the same time tomorrow. I'm Andy Park. Bye for now.

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1: G'day there, my name's Matt Brand. Welcome to the program. Should the federal government buy hundreds of supermarkets and run them in competition against Coles and Woolies?
2: If you have a big public competitor enter that market, it stops Coles and Woolworths from screwing over farmers, because those farmers can say to Coles and Woolworths, well, if you're going to treat us like that, we're just going to sell our crop to Fair Go Grocers.
1: Yeah, the Greens Research Institute is calling for a publicly owned supermarket chain. Is this a good idea, and what would it mean for farmers? You can join the conversation this afternoon. Our text number is 0487 99 1057. Also this afternoon, a look at the state of the NT's mango harvest and how prices are going. And Cattle Australia has today launched a case for increasing the cattle transaction levy from $5 to $6 per head.
3: We're recommending that we are given the power to approve a process for the levy to increase by $1 by the 1st July 2028.
1: Yep, that's Will Evans from Cattle Australia. He'll be on your radio in just a moment. This is a big show. Hope you can stick around. We're broadcasting right across the territory on the ABC. G'day there if you've tuned in via the podcast. Our top story today is about an ambitious plan to build a new town in the Northern Territory.
4: We built this city. We built this city on rock and roll.
1: Yep, a new township has been proposed for Dunmara on Stuart Highway between Elliot and Daly Waters to service the gas industry in the Beetaloo Basin. On its website, an American company calling itself Dunmara Development describes its proposed town as a petroleum services precinct that will eventually house 3,000 workers and offer industrial lots for gas industry contractors. Now, this plan, it's something. It includes two supermarkets, footy ovals, a caravan park, and even a new airstrip, and it's all open to the public. The Country Hour has contacted Dunmara Development for comment. We'd love someone from this company to come onto the show and tell you all about this. But no one is available at the moment. Sam Parry showed the plan to Sid Vashist, the Barkly Regional Council Mayor, who was very surprised about the plan and the scale of it.
5: Oh, I have just learned about it today. I'm looking at the website, which is publicly accessible. There's a lot of information to digest. It's a huge development, Sam. This is a new airport, new swimming pools. It's potentially duplication and creation of a new township, which is accessible by public. It's not just, but initial thoughts are, it's not just a mining camp. Mm. It's a camp that they vision, which is accessible to the public. And I have a lot of questions and answers at this stage. Any development is something that we welcome if it's working with the stakeholders, with our communities, and it benefits our region rather than the fly-in, fly-out culture. So I will welcome an opportunity where the money has been pouring into the Northern Territory, and it's also coming to the people who are living on the ground, the grassroots Indigenous people from Elliot Township, whether it's our local government as a whole. I'm looking at plans where they propose clinics, who's going to run them, how is this going to be operated. This is literally a huge township that's going to be proposed and created, which could be bigger than Tennant Creek at this stage.
6: Yeah, I mean, at full build-out, it says there'll be 25 village clusters or about 3,000 units, a town centre, as you said there, a services precinct with medical clinics, all open to surrounding townships, including Elliot, which is in your jurisdiction of the Barkly. But I'm wondering, what do you think needs to happen to ensure this proposal has the best outcome for the Barkly?
5: Look, it needs to be a ground-up consultation where the communities are not surprised by learning of such major infrastructure and investment being pouring into the region without them being in the know and leading the conversation. because that investment of that scale, it brings a lot of jobs, a lot of local investment, helps our businesses. And we need to ensure that the communities are benefiting and the economic stimulus is from the ground up, rather just simply being told about it, you know. So that's something that's, for me, that's the first step, working with the landholders, the traditional owners, and the community as a whole. That will be the perfect start.
6: The proposed location of this new township isn't explicitly stated on the proponent's website, but it says it's somewhere between Daly Waters and Elliot, likely in the vicinity of the Dunmarra Roadhouse. Where do you think would be the best location to build something as significant as this?
5: For me, Sam, I will always personally say, let's not reinvent the bill. Let's support our townships that are already existing. In the Barkly local government area, Elliot Township, and the expansion of that township and pouring the money and the investment into that region, upgrading that airport, upgrading the clinic. Currently, Beedaloo is being served by Elliot Clinic as is. And there was conversations where the current clinic manager is potentially working with the Northern Territory government to have an additional position to serve the Beedaloo. So these conversations need to happen with a whole of community approach. And for me, I will say, well, invest in the Elliot Airport, invest in our regions, and have the money coming in and start from there rather than creating a whole new township.
6: Have you heard anything from the Northern Territory government about this proposal?
5: I've been caught by surprise and shock to learn of this investment, the proposed investment of such large scale. The dwellings are almost double the current dwellings in Tennant Creek at the moment. You know, and that's the kind of development that is needed by the proponents of Beedaloo, whether it's your gas, whether it's renewable petroleum. That's a conversation that needs a whole of community approach where we all are working together with the approvals and of the stakeholders and the traditional owners.
6: What specifically would you like to know first about this proposal?
5: What, when, why, and who? The proponents who are proposing this, why are they doing this? What's the reason behind it? And what's the vision? We don't want a story of a mining town or an energy town created, and just when things are done, people just get up and go. And then you are left to pick up the pieces. And this is the challenge that in the territory we hear quite often, you know. We've seen a similar stories currently. Nhulunbuy is working extremely hard to ensure the future for that township. We want to ensure that we are not left in a place where the good old days where people just came and created these townships and left. And towns like Tennant Creek was built on mines. But when the mining left, the socioeconomic profile of the residents in this town reduced quite significantly, and which has been a huge challenge to rebuild this township. We do not want to go through a similar cycle in anywhere else in the Northern Territory, and that's a concern for me.
1: That is Barkly Regional Council Mayor Sid Vashis speaking to Sam Parry, who joins me in the studio this afternoon. Sam, you have contacted Dunmarra Development for comment. No one available today, but what else can you tell us about this company?
6: Yeah, this company, Dunmarra Development Land, one of their directors is actually Kit Sheffield, I should say. He's from Texas. He's an asset manager at another company called Marbella Interest, which is the family office of Brian Sheffield, who's a well-known gas investor here in the territory. He's got a stake in Tamboran and also involved in Daly Waters Energy. So there are links to the gas industry in this company, Dunmarra Development Land.
1: The Sheffield family have sat around one day and gone, Dunmarra's a good place, isn't it? Just wish it was bigger.
6: Great place to set up a town, a 600-hectare precinct, this one. And as well, it'll include workshop spaces, industrial lots for related sort of industry contracts.

0: contractors to set up their headquarters and have machinery and all sorts of things there at Dunmarra.
1: Okay. And will it be called Dunmarra, or is this company pitching another town name?
0: It seems like they're taking Dunmarra
1: as
0: their name. So.
1: On the text, Tim in Inverell Bay says, Matt, Dunmarra, best steak sandwich in the world. It's a roadhouse. It's got a microbrewery. It's the perfect place for a new town. Tim's signing up. Tim's moving from Inverell to Dunmarra. And someone else says, Dunmarra, it's a yes from me. Do we know when this town will start getting built?
0: No details yet. I have reached out to Kit Sheffield. He's in the territory at the moment, as I understand it.
1: Right.
0: But he will have more details to provide publicly in early 2027 at this stage. We'll ask him again. Maybe he'll be able to come and have a chat with us.
1: Okay. And to our audience, we'll have more details up on our website later today. But if you're interested, you could jump onto the internet right now, type in Dunmarra Development, and you'll find the company's website. And this quote, I've found this one here, Sam. It says, closed workforce camps are cheap to run and expensive for the region. Money leaves on the same plane as the crew. But Dunmarra is built so the services a workforce needs also serve the people who already live there and will share the roles that are filled locally.
0: Interesting.
1: Unbelievable. There was plans for a town up at Gunpoint a few years ago. Everyone was talking about that. I forget the name of that town. It starts with M. Murrumjuck or something.
0: Yeah, okay.
1: So, you know, as Sid mentioned, though, we're at risk of losing some towns. At the same time, we're talking about building new ones. Interesting times. Thanks for bringing us this story today, Sam.
0: Thank you.

Would you move to the new and improved Dunmara? Be one of the 3,000 people out there with the footy fields and the supermarkets and the caravan parks? Someone here in the text says, where are they getting the water from? Someone else wants to know, why doesn't Beedloo have its own clinic? And someone else says, maybe place a youth training camp out there while you're at it. And this is all coming through on our text line, which is 0487991057. If and it's an American company, says someone, I hope they don't put a Las Vegas out there. Oh, come on, why not? Make it a funky town.

0: As I said, we'll have more details up on our website later on this afternoon. And if you type in Dunmara Development, you can learn more about this ambitious proposal. Out there at Dunmara, it is 17-1. This is The Country Hour. Matt Brown with you this afternoon. Up next, you'll hear from the Chief Executive of Cattle Australia, Will Evans. Because after months and months of reviewing the cattle transaction levy, Cattle Australia today has put out its final report and its recommendations. Will Evans on your radio next.
1: Hello, this is Leah Darcy. I just won the Gold Cup at the 2026 Brunette Races, and you're listening to The Country Hour.
0: And our text number is 0487 99 1057. Plenty of questions coming through. Sam, you might be able to find an answer for Morris, who wants to know what side of the road would you be driving to on the new Dunmara Township. At the moment, that roadhouse is on, what, the eastern side of the highway? We'll get an answer for you, Morris. Now, after a long, long review of the cattle transaction levy, Cattle Australia has today published its final report, recommending that the levy be increased from $5 to $6 per animal sold. The proposed change will be put to a vote of levy payers at the Meat and Livestock Australia AGM next month. Cattle Australia's Chief Executive Will Evans says even if a levy increase is

0: approved, there's still a lot of work to be done on accountability and transparency before the increase would come into effect in July of 2028.
1: After 8 months process, 34 regional consultations around the country, 2 discussion papers, producer surveys, and a variety of different engagement methods, what we've come to is essentially a 2-stage process. The first and most important thing that we heard from producers is a need for better engagement, better accountability, and better transparency in this system. So in the next 8 months, leading into the 1st of July 2027, we've dictated a set of requirements that need to be met by all of the levy recipient bodies to clearly articulate where the value in all of their program areas is for producers and where they see that value going forward. The assessment that we've completed is the last 17 years. What we're handing over now is, well, where is it today and where is it in the future? Providing that those requirements can be met and that and we agree that there is a clear articulation of value, we will then approve a process for the levy to increase, or we're recommending that we are given the power to approve a process for the levy to increase by $1 by the 1st of July 2028.
2: You've outlined that process and I appreciate that, but you're asking levy payers to vote right now for a levy increase, and they've come back to you and said that they don't believe that the existing $5 levy, let alone a $6 levy, has the accountability and transparency that they've expected. So is that a big ask?
1: Well, no. So, and this is the key aspect of the second part of the recommendation, which is that the funding that will be increased is being dedicated to specific purposes. So the three levels of assessment that we've done has identified that there are programs that producers engage with and see significant value in and that are facing program cost pressures. So the $1 that we're increasing, we're allocating where that funding is to go, and that funding is to go specifically to things that producers have expressed to us have value to them today.
2: The division of it, though, will remain the same. I'm talking about the division between the residue survey, the marketing, and the R&D being the main three?
1: Yes, that's correct.
2: What will be the process from here, Will? This will be put to a vote where all levy payers will get the chance to have a vote?
1: That's correct. So on Friday, the recommendations will be distributed to every levy payer in the country. And in November, a vote will be held where every levy payer is able to express their views. So we want to make sure this is as inclusive as possible. We've obviously done extensive consultation, but not everyone has had the opportunity to be a part of this. So we're very conscious of that. This process will allow every levy payer in the country to be able to express their views.
2: How much extra money will be collected by increasing the levy by a dollar?
1: So between the two levy recipient bodies, it'll be 12 million all up, or just over 12 million based on historical averages.
2: And as it stands, is the levy money that's being collected each year being expended each year, or is there a reserve fund?
1: For some of the bodies, they are now, or two of the bodies, they've now reached a point where what they receive each year is fully allocated, and for one of them, it's actually underneath what it needs to be fully covering its costs. So they're now slowly in a process of spending down their reserves, and that's why we've specifically recommended an allocation to them to arrest that decline and to manage that increase. For the program areas that we've identified within Meat and Livestock Australia, those are program areas that are facing internal cost pressures. Essentially, the industry has over time, through demand largely, required these services to be grown and to be bigger and to provide better value for industry. But the challenge that we have is they are facing a cost pressure. So the specific allocation that we're making to those is about relieving that.
2: And further on that, I did skim the full report this morning. I haven't read it in detail, but I did note one line. I'll just read it out, saying that there were concerns about the decline in the current level of levy reserves and also the lack of measurable outcomes achieved from the expenditure of reserves linked to the former CN30 program. Now, that was the former ambition to get to carbon neutrality by 2030 that's been walked away from since. So it sounds like, was there money wasted trying to achieve that?
1: I think the history of that is quite complex, and people have differing views on it. But what was, I think, expressed as a frustration was it was felt like that was an aspiration that wasn't something that industry was engaged on. It wasn't something industry was calling for. And I think the challenge with it after the fact was we were always playing catch up with what it was designed to achieve. The reality is levy funds are quite finite resources. Even in a big budget, we don't have an unlimited amount of them. And the feeling and the feedback that we got from producers was that's an investment program that would have best fit with the government or with somebody else for taxation purposes. It's potentially not the best use of finite levy resources.
2: Just finally, Will, there would also be put in place a more regular review so that we don't go another 17 years without things being looked at?
1: That's correct, mate. And look, I think one of the important things, the challenge for us in this period, like going back through 17 years worth of investment data, is we change systems and we change metrics consistently. And for us, it's a difficult thing to compare like for like. But one of the things that is important for industry to understand, there was a proposal presented to us that the inflation effect on the levy had basically reduced its purchasing power, and we needed to restore that purchasing power. In real terms, if the levy had been adjusted for inflation during this period, it would be worth $8.60 today. Now, we rejected that. We said, no, any increase in the levy needs to clearly articulate where benefit can be produced for producers and what benefit that's going to create. So the reason we've come to the recommendation that we have is that we can identify clear program areas that have value to levy payers, and we believe that a small adjustment for them or a small investment in them will receive a larger benefit. Now, we are also saying that this needs to be reviewed by 2030, and that will be the start of a consistent review cycle for the grass-fed beef sector that will occur every 5 years.
0: That's Will Evans, who's the Chief Executive of Cattle Australia. He was speaking to Angus Verley. So Cattle Australia's final report, it's out today, so you can read that in full up on Cattle Australia's website. And if you're in the beef sector, I wonder how you're feeling about this recommendation to increase the levy from $5 to $6 per animal sold. Our text number is 0487 991057. Not sure if Will Evans is listening this afternoon to the program, but Will, what's your thoughts on maybe moving Cattle Australia's head office to Dunmarra? Because that's where it's all happening, apparently. I got a text here from Angus in Alice Springs who says, Matt, Dunmarra has the best lamb shanks going around and terrific art by Johnny Devlin. And Angus reckons the bigger, the better out there at Dunmarra.
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3: 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Join me for the new season of Hard Quiz Kids.
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0: We are 7 minutes away from the 1 o'clock news here on the Country Hour. Up next, a look at how the NT's mango harvest is faring and what are prices doing at the moment. You'll find out next.
7: Hi, my name's Philomena. I'm from Acacia Hills Mango Farm and you're listening to the Country Hour.
0: The Territory's mango season is starting to ramp up and prices have been pretty good. But when I had a chat to Kevin True from the Sydney markets earlier today, he said that after a long weekend in New South Wales, there's actually a bit of a backlog of mangoes at the moment and prices have slipped.
8: Last week trading on the Thursday, Friday, we did well for a class one, $60, for a premium, $65.70. Sold really well last week because it was a long weekend. So yeah, wasn't much fruit on the market and the market was good. It was tight. So we sold well. We sold out between 60 and 70, which we did really well. It was good fruit, brilliant fruit. Went out the door real quick. Coming back today, because of the long weekend, Labor Day in Sydney, we had Monday off. Today was our first day trading since Friday, officially. Yeah. So coming back was a bit of a backlog with mangoes, a lot more in the market. The shopkeepers had a pretty average weekend, average long weekend. They didn't really do well. So a lot of them just came up for a little top-up orders. Wasn't any big sales. Walking around the market floor, you see a lot more mangoes in the market. today. So prices come back quite a bit. We're getting about 50,

0: 5 on a tray. Well, we're getting about 60 to 70 last week. So yeah, a bit of a drop. Yeah, it was just a lot more fruit on the market, less demand because of the long weekend. So it was a bit of a short week. And yeah, we're not as good as last week.
1: So prices have fallen, but if it's down to $55 a tray, that's the sale price. Roughly what are growers getting then at the moment?
0: We work on a 15% commission, which is standard. 55, you'll probably get about 40, 47 return.
1: Okay, yep.
0: That's if we get every sale at 55, you would expect a 47 return. But we sell about half the fruit at that price. Hopefully, we can sell half of the fruit tomorrow at the same price. But yeah, we just got to gauge the market, see how we go. Because considering it's a short week, Darwin's going to have a second drop on Thursday. So yeah, that short week doesn't really help the sales.
1: In terms of varieties, what's coming down for you at the moment?
0: All the mangoes across the board have started. I don't see much R2s in the market. R2s was a couple of weeks ago, you saw a lot, but this week, more KPs than R2s. The TPPs have started. I walked around the market, saw the TPP. A lot of the Asian varieties, Kel Savoys, Phalang, Namdocs, Taiwan Golds. Yeah, most of the mangoes across the board have started. Greens, Asian greens, for cooking and eating raw. And the ripe fruit, yeah.
1: And what are you expecting supply to be like now in the month of October?
0: I think everyone's just flowering and just everything. Everyone's flowered at once. Everyone's picking at once. I think it's just that the cycle's started properly now. It's just that all my growers who had patchy fruit are starting to get more consistent now. Yeah, I think that the patchiness has gone and everyone's just start coming on all at the same time. Yeah, a lot of the growers that were expecting to start a couple months ago didn't really have a start, and they've all kind of started now.
1: It's a bit of a mixed bag out there, isn't it? It
0: Yeah,
1: seems.
0: it's been very patchy the last couple of months. I think now it's starting to get more consistent, and everyone's just on it at the same time.
1: And what's the weather like in Sydney at the moment? Is it the sort of weather that makes people want to go and buy a nice fresh mango?
0: Starting to, yeah, we're getting nice warm days, but we're still getting a little bit of a chilly night. Yeah, the days are good. The days are really good and sunny. Yeah, look, I think it is perfect time to eat mangoes. Yeah, it's kind of the summer vibe now. And yeah, I brought a tray home on Friday last weekend, and yeah, we smashed it all over the weekend. Yeah, demolished the tray. It was beautiful eating.
1: So quality is good.
0: Yeah, quality's been good. Yeah, quality's been good. Eating good. Look, there's always going to be number twos in the market, but the considering the number ones and the premiums now, they're packing really well at the moment.
1: Thanks for your time today from the markets.
0: Anytime, Matt. Always a pleasure.
1: Yeah, big thanks to Kevin True. He's from Southern Asia Produce in the Sydney markets, giving us an update on how Territory mangoes are selling at the moment. The Australian Mango Industry Association, it's actually released its first crop forecast for the Darwin region. It's predicting Darwin this season will produce 1.7 million trays of mangoes. Now that sounds a lot, and yes, that's a lot of mango. It really is. But 1.7 million, I'll have to go back into my notes. I would suggest you'll have to go back a long way to find a lower year. Just in, say, the last 5 years, the forecast last year, the forecast was 2.3. The year before that was 2 million. Year before that, 2.1 million. 2.6 the year before to that, 2.4 million in the season of 21. So for a long time, the Darwin forecast has been over 2 million. 1 year it got up to 3 million. But we're looking at 1.7 this year. The Australian Mango Industry Association says the forecast typically covers 75% to 85% of production. So it's never the exact figure, but it gives you a pretty good sense. And 1.7, that means things aren't quite going to plan out there in Darwin's rural area. But I reckon if you've been tuning into the Country Hour, that won't surprise you. Still lots to come in our second half. After a chat with the Weather Bureau, we'll be taking a look at this proposal for the federal government to go and buy hundreds of supermarkets and run them in competition against Coles and Woolies. Is this a good idea? What would it actually mean for farmers? Let's talk about this plan very soon on the Country Hour. But now it is news time. on your ABC 1 o'clock.

0: Good afternoon, Courtney Barrett-Peters with ABC News. Tributes are flowing in for a 28-year-old soldier who died in a training exercise in the Northern Territory's Top End yesterday afternoon. Rio Davis reports.
1: Five other soldiers involved in the fatal vehicle rollover at the Mount Bundy training area southeast of Darwin were flown to Darwin, where they remain in hospital. The loved ones of the 28-year-old soldier who died in the crash have asked for privacy. Prime Minister Anthony Albanese says the nation's thoughts are with the fallen soldier's family, while the opposition leader Angus Taylor says it's a tragic reminder Australia's warriors put their lives on the line every day. The Department of Defence is investigating the incident with assistance from NT Police.
0: Defence Personnel Minister Matt Keogh has extended his condolences to the loved one of the soldier who was killed and the five others who have been injured. Mr Keogh says all families affected have been notified.
2: Our condolences go out to that soldier's family and friends and the entire Australian Army community. It's very sad whenever we lose anyone from our Australian Defence Force, no matter the circumstances.
0: Nationals leader Matt Canavan says the Coalition's newly unveiled immigration policy will put the needs of Australians first. Under the proposal, net overseas migration would be slashed to 100,000 per year for the first 2 years of the Coalition government, before increasing to 160,000 by the fourth year. The plan includes cutting 650,000 temporary visas over the same period. Senator Canavan says the plan is needed to improve Australia's living standards.
3: We do need to implement the largest cut to migration in our nation's history so that we do take back our country. Because we are a country, we're not just a campground. We are a nation of borders, we're not a booking.com site.
0: A new report on employment support for victim survivors of domestic violence highlights the added disadvantages faced by migrant women, women on visas and First Nations women. The research from the Humans of Purpose Academy found barriers to employment are amplified for women from minority communities. Report author and chief executive Melanie Greblow says domestic violence survivors are often juggling legal proceedings, counselling, supporting children who have experienced trauma, all while trying to gain or maintain work.
4: Those barriers are compounded if you are a migrant woman who's newly arrived in Australia or has arrived in Australia and since, you know, left the partner who she came with. There can be all sorts of other added barriers around that for women with visas.
0: Overseas now, US President Donald Trump says he thinks Iran was responsible for last week's fly-by incident. The flight's co-pilot attacked and wounded the captain with the emergency axe before being overpowered by passengers. The jet was travelling from Dubai to Tel Aviv, with Israel saying the co-pilot underwent radical indoctrination and the captain, passengers and a second crew aboard prevented a 9/11 disaster. And while US President J.D. Vance says he's not seen anything conclusive yet on the Iranian role in the incident, Mr. Trump has told reporters that he personally believes Tehran was involved. Anaesthetists are calling for patients taking illegal peptides or weight loss jabs before surgery to let doctors know well in advance. A new study has shown there is an 11-fold risk of regurgitation or aspiration under general anaesthetic for GLP-1 users. President at the Australian and New Zealand College of Anaesthetists, Dr. Tanya Selak, says the medications slow down the fasting needed before surgery.
5: Even though they've followed routine advice, they might still have food or fluid in the stomach. And food or fluid comes up, that's called regurgitation. So when food or fluid comes up into the mouth, and aspiration is the thing we really worry about, which is when that food or fluid makes its way into the lungs where it really shouldn't be.
0: In sport, New North Melbourne coach Jamie Graham says he feels he's landed at the perfect AFL club for him. The 43-year-old, who has been a long-term assistant with both West Coast and Fremantle, has now been handed the reins at North Melbourne following Alistair Clarkson's axing. He says North's values align perfectly with his makeup as coach.
6: I feel like it's a perfect fit. My values and the way I'm wired seem to be very aligned with North Melbourne. A connected club and something that I can really feel like I belong to and can contribute to the environment.
0: To the weather now, a slight to medium chance of showers over the western Top End and in the northwest Gregory District, increasing to a high chance in the southwest Daly District. Mostly sunny in the Simpson District, partly cloudy elsewhere. In Darwin, a possible shower reaching a top of 33 degrees. Katherine, mostly sunny, top of 38.

0: Tennant Creek, mostly sunny as well, reaching a top of 36 degrees. Alice Springs, 30. That's ABC News.
1: Hi, I'm Lee Kunoth from Wait River Beef. 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
2: And we're broadcasting right across the territory on the ABC. A reminder, if you do need a duck out to the paddock for whatever reason, you can always download our podcast and listen at a time that suits you. Should the federal government go and buy hundreds of supermarkets and run them in competition against Coles and Woolies?
3: If you have a big public competitor enter that market, it stops Coles and Woolworths from screwing over farmers, because those farmers can say to Coles and Woolworths, well, if you're going to treat us like that, we're just going to sell our crop to Fair Go Grocers.
2: Yeah, the Greens Research Institute is today calling for a publicly owned supermarket chain. Is this a good idea or not? On the text line this afternoon, someone here says, government runs supermarkets. Sounds like another disastrous white elephant. If you think the problem is big, you wait until you see the government solution. The federal opposition has also today put out its immigration policy. I'll share the details of that with you in a moment. But first, let's go to the Weather Bureau. Ruby Cuthbertson's there this afternoon. How are you, Ruby?
4: I'm well, thanks, Matt.
2: That's the go. Can we talk about rainfall? What's on the horizon for the Northern Territory?
4: Yeah, so obviously the south has had a little bit of rain kind of last week and into the weekend, and then it's cleared off at the moment with a weak ridge kind of poking in. We've still got a little bit of cloud through central districts, so around Tennant Creek at the moment, but we're not expecting any rainfall out of that. Later in the week, however, we're going to see another trough move through from the southwest. That brings back that chance of rainfall. There'll be a bit of a cloud band over southern and central parts again, and thunderstorms as well. So we do have the chance of thunderstorms kind of around the Lassiter district just west of Alice Springs tomorrow. And if they form, they will be quite high-based, meaning not much rainfall will come out of those. Same story for Thursday, including Alice Springs. You've got a chance there. And then as we go into the weekend, we start to see some rainfall develop with those thunderstorms.
2: Right. And could that be of significance?
4: We're not looking at crazy totals. We're kind of going for less than 10 millimetres with isolated up to 20 or 30 if any thunderstorms form in one certain location and kind of remain a bit slow moving. But yeah, nothing higher than around 30 millimetres out of those.
2: Right. In the last 24 hours to 9 o'clock this morning, I see Port Keats Airport jagged 9 millimetres. And I got told a cattle station up in the North Kimberley got 60 millimetres in a 24-hour period. So it's that time of year where there's always a chance of a storm in the north, eh?
4: Yeah, we're starting to see those afternoon showers and storms become a little bit more likely this week as well, particularly around that Wadare, Port Keats area as we go into Thursday, Friday and the weekend. We've got a chance of thunderstorms there, so that's where we can see those higher totals, which I imagine is what cause that higher amount to be recorded in the Kimberley. Mm-hmm. So yeah, we're starting to see those afternoon areas of convection pop up now.
2: And we've still got a lot of fire in the landscape in places like the Carpentaria, Northern Barkly. What are wind conditions like out there this afternoon?
4: Yeah, so at the moment we are seeing kind of quite light to moderate winds. Around the eastern Carpentaria, however, just off that coast, we're seeing slightly higher winds, so 25 knotter recorded kind of out near Borroloola way. And then as we go into the rest of the week, we're going to see Those winds lighten up a bit into Wednesday and then Thursday, kind of maintaining that north-northeasterly direction. We're not going to see any southeasterly surge push up and kind of freshen those winds or that dry air until the weekend, which is where we get those northerly winds kind of funneling in ahead of that trough moving through. So light-ish winds until around Friday, Saturday.
2: Anything else that you think we should be aware of, Ruby?
4: I think that's about it, Matt.
2: Beautiful. Have a lovely afternoon.
4: Thanks. You too.
2: Ruby Cuthbertson there at the Weather Bureau. It is 10 past one and you are tuning in to the Country Hour. Should the federal government go and buy hundreds of supermarkets and run them? On the text line this afternoon, Paul in Humpty Doo says the government and bureaucrats can't even run Australia's economy. How the heck do they expect to be able to run a business, reckons Paul. But then Graham from Stuart Park says, Matt, the proposal by the Greens to buy some of the big supermarkets is worth a closer look, as I believe the federal government already owns Outback Stores, which supplies remote and rural communities. Thanks from Graham this afternoon on 0487 99 1057. It is an interesting proposal. And apparently this is happening in parts of America. So up next, let's take a close look at it. What is it all about and what might it mean for our farmers and grocery bills?
5: Some stories warrant deep investigation.
6: The Malaysian Airlines plane has crashed.
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2: A research institute set up by the Greens political party reckons the government should buy hundreds of supermarkets from Coles and Woolies and run them. As Warwick Long reports, the pitch to farmers is that they'll always have a buyer for their crops.
12: It's an idea that has come straight from the American political playbook, where in New York, populist Mayor Zoran Mamdani has a plan for public grocers to deliver discounted groceries to New Yorkers.
13: Here's how it will work. Once a month, our five city-run grocery stores will set prices for this core set of goods at 30% below typical retail prices. No exceptions, no gimmicks. The savings will last for the entire month. That means no weekly fluctuations nor sticker shock at the checkout line.
12: And now it could be coming here. The official think tank for the Greens Party is pitching a plan to forcibly acquire 200 supermarkets from Coles and Woolworths to create a publicly owned grocery chain. Max Chandler-Mather is the executive director of the Greens think tank, the Green Institute, and says the plan would make the supermarket giants more competitive.
3: So what we're proposing is that the federal government establish a publicly owned chain of supermarkets we're calling Fair Go Grocers. They would offer a 30% discount on essentials, so like fruit, veg, milk, meat, cheese, and a 22% discount across the entire shop by cutting out the profit that Coles and Woolworths charge and also the billions of dollars in wasteful corporate spending like marketing, exec salaries, dividends paid to shareholders. We think it's necessary because Coles and Woolworths are screwing people over, driving up prices, maximising their profits, and for all the tinkering around the edges by the Coles and Woolworths of politics, the Labor and Liberal Party, nothing has changed. Prices keep going up. And it's pretty obvious that we need much more substantial change if we're going to allow people to afford their groceries.
12: And Max Chandler-Mather even has a pitch to farmers to say government supermarkets would be a buyer of last resort and put a floor price into their markets.
3: We'd certainly make sure that the Fair Go Grocers would be mandated to treat farmers fairly. And I would say one
14: fairly means profit.
3: Well, yeah, but specifically what I would like to highlight is one of the worst practices of Coles and Woolworths is they sign supply contracts with agricultural farmers in Australia. So say a cherry farmer spends years getting this cherry crop ready for market. They are ready to supply it. Then Coles comes along and says, actually, mulch the whole thing. We're not buying a single cherry. Yeah. What we're proposing is Fair Go Grocers would act as a buyer of last resort. In that situation, we'd step in and say, no, we'll buy the those cherries at the price that you negotiated and make sure you're not forced to mulch that entire crop. Now, what that does is if you have a big public competitor enter that market, it stops Coles and Woolworths from screwing over farmers, because those farmers can say to Coles and Woolworths, well, if you're going to treat us like that, we're just going to sell our crop to Fair Go Grocers.
12: So what do farming groups think about this? Richard Shannon is the executive director

0: of the National Farmers Federation Horticulture Council.
1: What they're proposing is weakest in markets and in places where there's already Aldi in place as a discounter that's already putting some pressure on Coles and Woolworths to bring their prices down. The ACCC even identifies that particularly in remote communities, there's a case for government-supported community-owned stores. And in other locations, including Tasmania and the Northern Territory, where Aldi doesn't have any or a strong presence, there is a stronger case.
0: Is this a good idea?
1: That's a really good question. And I think it does raise a number of questions. And clearly, it's got a few rough edges on it. We just heard the Green spokesman talk about the new public supermarket, as they've put forward, being a buyer of last resort. No real idea how that would work in practice. However, it needs to be said that this appears to be a serious and well-intentioned contribution to a debate I think the country needs to have. It takes on a problem that consumers, regulators and farmers have all raised. Whatever you think of the model, I think it deserves to be weighed on its merits than dismissed out of hand.
0: And Max Chandler Mather speaking there about effectively the pitch to farmers would be a government-run supermarket would be the buyer of last resort. So if you lose your contract, you have somewhere to sell your crop. What do you make of that idea? Would that help farmers?
1: I mean, they're talking about the potential public supermarket making up about 20-odd% of the market, you know, being the buyer of last resort for all the produce being produced is a big undertaking. And, you know, there's serious questions about how they would go about doing so in a way that's in the public interest and in the interests of taxpayers, who I assume would be carrying the can for situations where they might have made a commitment to buy more produce than they could possibly sell.
0: And is one of the other problems too, if the government gets into the world of business and selling farmers' produce, effectively you have a government player that could put a ceiling on prices that farmers get?
1: Look, it's just weighing these things up, right? The market isn't working fantastically already, right? And there's an argument that fresh, affordable food is in the public interest. And maybe the market today isn't delivering that as we would want as a community, as a society. So intervening is probably going to have some downsides too. It might marginally improve, the situation that we've got for consumers and for growers, but at what cost?
0: Were you surprised by this suggestion?
1: Not entirely. I mean, in the reporting we've seen, the Greens have taken this to focus groups and done polling on it. It's incredibly popular. While for all the debate about migration, and that is an important public debate for us to have, cost of living is going to remain the number one issue, and I think that's what all political parties understand, running into the next federal election. So I'm not surprised Greens are back in this particular space. They need to take some credit for having set up the initial Senate inquiry into supermarkets a couple of years ago. It's space they're comfortable in, and they want to take a lead in it. And, you know, we feel like it's an important public debate, so we're happy to engage with it.
2: That's Richard Shannon, who is the executive officer with the National Farmers Federation's Horticulture Council, speaking there to Warwick Long. So this research institute set up by the Greens, it believes the federal government should go and buy hundreds of supermarkets from Coles and Woolies and run them. Do you think this is a good idea? On the text line this afternoon, 0487 991057. Darby in the Do says, Matt, the supermarket idea sounds a lot like communism. The government owns everything and you will be happy. And the ball runner is not a fan, reckons it's utter BS.
3: G'day, I'm Will Evans. I'm the Chief Executive of Cattle Australia, and you're listening to the Northern Territory Country Hour.
2: Will Evans, he's everywhere. The Chief Executive of Cattle Australia was on this program a moment ago talking about Cattle Australia's final report into the cattle transaction levy. So that report's out today. And the big recommendation, there's a few, but the big one is to increase the levy from $5 a head to $6 per head. If you missed that interview with Will Evans, that'll be up on our podcast later on. Bob in Lee Point says, Matt, yeah, government-owned supermarkets are working really well in China and North Korea.
4: It's 20 past one. This is the Country Hour. The federal opposition has announced its migration policy today and says it would be the biggest cut to immigration in Australia's history. Opposition leader Angus Taylor says net overseas migration would be cut to 100,000 people per year for the first 2 years of a coalition government. The target for those cuts appears to be on reducing the number of temporary visa holders, including international students. Here is some of Angus Taylor's speech just a moment ago.
5: Australia is a great immigrant nation, but Labor has lost control of our borders and has lost control of our immigration policy in this country. And what we are proposing today is the biggest cut to immigration in the history of this country. The net overseas migration numbers will be 100,000 year one, 100,000 year two, going to 160,000 in year four. That will take pressure off roads, off schools, off infrastructure, off houses. Australia should be a home, not a hotel. We want people coming to this country who are committed to the future of our country. And that's why, as part of this, we will stage a cut of 650,000 to temporary visas. Now, we've also seen under Labor a shift away from skilled migration to mass migration. As part of that 650,000 reduction, there will be a 100,000 increase in skilled visas, temporary skilled visas. And this is a focus on the skills we need as a country. Part of what we have seen under Labor is our universities selling not education, but visa pathways, migration pathways. And that will end under this policy.
4: It's Federal Opposition Leader Angus Taylor revealing the Coalition's migration policy. And he says, if elected, it'll be the biggest cut to immigration in Australia's history. The Shadow Immigration Minister, Jonathan Dunham, he also spoke at today's press conference and said the Coalition will not target working holiday makers in its policy.
6: In terms of working holiday makers, that is something that we have looked at what Labor have done. And Labor's announcements to put in place a ballot to cap the number have been roundly rejected. We think that those are measures that should not be continued with. Our response, in turn, is to apply a fee increase to working holiday makers across the 3 years that you may hold that visa, but be exempt from that fee increase should you fulfil the regional obligations under that visa, which means, of course, our regional workforces, seasonal workforces, our hospitality sector in regional Australia, of course, along with those city-based entities that require these workers, will still get what they need.
4: That's the Shadow Immigration Minister, Jonathan Dunham. Now, it wasn't mentioned at all in the press conference this morning, but in the Coalition's policy, there is a plan to introduce an ag visa from the year 2030. And I see the National Farmers Federation has jumped onto that dot point and given it a big round of applause. The NFF says it has long called for workforce reform, including a purpose-built agricultural visa. We welcome the Coalition's commitment to introduce one from the year 2030. You can read more about the migration plans of the Coalition up on the ABC News website this afternoon.
7: G'day, Crafty here. Some people call me Wayne Craft. I'm part of the Mates of the Murrinjay Project here at Newcastle Waters, and you're listening to The Country Hour.
4: Matt Brown with you this afternoon. I'll be sharing with you the latest results from the Roma sale yards in just a moment. But before that, let's head over to Queensland, where Brahman Week is continuing, and there's been some big dollars forked out today, including $210,000 for a grey Brahman bull. So that was forked out this morning. It's the top price for the sale this year, and it actually equals the Brahman Week sale record. $210,000 under the hammer. Jessica D'Souza spoke a moment ago to the vendor, Scott Hayes.
8: We knew he was a good bull, but you're never certain at an auction. Yeah, and he got to 100 and he stayed at 100 for a good while. and then the big

0: can compete top with the top end of the Brahmins, can compete with any breed.
1: Yeah, I mean, it's fetching hundreds of thousands of dollars for, you know, the best bull at this sale. So have you seen the breed change over time?
0: Yeah, they are. The Brahmins are getting better and better. Yeah, it's really good to see. Everyone here is a part of it. And everyone's trying to improve the breed, and it's really good to see.
1: And what are you going to do for the rest of the sale? I feel like it's pretty hard to beat, but what are your plans?
0: You're always thinking ahead. You need the next bull. Yeah, you're worried where you're going, what type of beast you need. So you're just watching, see what makes money. Yeah, see which bloodlines are working. So, yeah, it's just constant watching, talking to people. How are these cattle going? How's this bloodline working?
2: That is Brahmin breeder Scott Hayes, who has just sold a grey Brahmin bull for $210,000 there at Brahmin Week. There's a few Territorians over at the sales this week. We'll be catching up with some of them a little bit later on in the week. It is time now to head to the Roma sale yards of all the latest prices and reports. Here is David Friend.
3: With scattered showers forecasted, Roma agents penned 9,591 head, including over 5,000 steers, 2,600 heifers and almost 1,800 cows and bulls yarded. The quality mix with a large percentage of cattle with high content, all the regular buyers attending and active on suitable lines. At the time of this interim report, yearling steers under 200 kilos, topping 536 cents a kilo to backgrounders, yearling steers 200 to 280 kilos, sold from 398 to 580 to backgrounders, yearling steers 280 to 330 kilos, selling to 576 to backgrounders, and 4.94 cents a kilo to lot feeders. Yearling steers 330 to 400, with the lot feeders paying to 540 and 532 cents a kilo to backgrounders. Yearling steers 400 to 480 kilos, sold from 474 to 562 to almost 20 cents stronger. Bullocks over 600 kilos, sold from 420 to 452 to back processors. This has been David Friend for National Livestock Reporting Service at Roma.
2: Thank you for that, David. If you missed the start of today's Country Hour, then you missed our top story about a proposal for a new territory township at Dunmara on the Stuart Highway between Elliot and Daly Waters. An American company calling itself Dunmara Development is proposing this town as a petroleum services precinct that could eventually house 3,000 people. It could have two supermarkets, footy ovals, a caravan park, and even a new airstrip, all open to the public. The Country Hour spoke to Barkly Mayor Sid Vashist, who was a bit surprised about the plan and the scale of it.
4: I've been caught by surprise and shock to learn of this investment, the proposed investment of such large scale. The dwellings are almost double the current dwellings in Tennant Creek at the moment, you know, and that's the kind of development that is needed by the proponents of Beetaloo, whether it's your gas, whether it's renewable petroleum. That's a conversation that needs a whole of community approach where we all are working together with the approvals and of the stakeholders and the traditional owners.
2: Barkly Mayor Sid Vashist speaking to us earlier on. We'll keep trying to get this company, Dunmara Development, onto the program to tell you more about its big, big plans. And we'll have more details up on our website later on this afternoon if you go searching for NT Country Hour. Enjoy the rest of your afternoon. Plenty of good stuff coming up on ABC Local Radio. Keep it rural.

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1: Mornings with Lara Stimpson.
2: The Mornings team is getting out and about. Mornings in the Mall is coming your way this Wednesday. We'll be at Raintree Park from 8:30 and I'd love to see you there, reflecting on the history of the mall and some of the challenges. But I want to hear your memories. Did you ever go to the Vic? Did you work at the cinema? Maybe you drove through the mall. Your memories

0: and what you love about the mall with me from 8:30. 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
3: Hello, I'm filling in for Liz Trebaskis from Aranda Country all week, and it's a pleasure to be here. Look, it's a bit of a cliche to say you're married to your best friend these days, although power to you. I think that's a very, very beautiful quality to have in your romantic life partner. But let's take the romance out of it, shall we? What if you were to enter a similar legal relationship with your platonic bestie? Marriage without romance and sex. So marriage. I'm kidding. I'm so kidding. I take that back. But marriage, de facto family relationships, they afford a lot of legal rights over friendships. But for those without those things, maybe that should change. Maybe we should think about that. After 2 o'clock, we're going to be talking about the legal status of friendships. And I would love to hear from you. Do you think friendships should get a similar legal status to marriage, to de facto? Tell me, maybe there's a friend that you would love to legally declare your friendship with. I would love to hear from you. Give me a call, 1300 057 222, or you can send a text 0487 99 1057. And popping around for afternoon tea very soon, a photographer capturing the beautiful diversity of the folks around Darwin. We'll get into that after this. Let's kick off your arvo with a little Dire Straits.

0: Dire Straits and Lady Rider for your Tuesday afternoon. Hello, Nat Tentich with you on 105.7 ABC Darwin and across the territory. I'm filling in for Liz Travascus this week for your afternoon, and I would love to hear from you if you reckon you would like to have your best friendship legally recognised. We're talking a little bit about why friendships don't get the same status and the same treatment as romantic relationships. As many of us start turning towards different ways of, sharing our lives with people and maybe feeling a bit less lucky in love, or whatever your circumstances may be, maybe it's time that we recognise friendships in a similar way to romantic relationships. So would you, I guess, quote unquote, legally marry your best friend? Tell me about your best friend. I just want to hear about the best friend that you would love to be legally attached to. Why don't you give me a call? 1-300-057-222. We'll get to that, but we're a little bit hungry, I think. I think it's time to set the table and have a little afternoon tea. Been having quite a feast over the last couple of weeks. Darwin Ed artist Gemma Schimmeld, you might remember, was planning on bringing spiders for afternoon tea. Not the spiders you think about first. Spiders that you drink, obviously, of course. But also decided the possibility of spilling frothy soft drink all over a studio panel was maybe a bit too risky.
1: So instead I brought in some boring old cookies, but yum. That's because I used to do afternoon tea with my housemates. We'd call it tea brief. And at the end of every day, we'd all meet at the table, bring some biscuits, boil the kettle, and we'd have a tea brief on the day that was. And so I've got, some good dunking biscuits.
0: I'm really obsessed with the idea of a tea brief. That's so good. And last week, our remote nurse and influencer Hamish Briggs brought some pesto pasta.
2: Although I'd love to bring a beautiful rutile for you, I think a nice pesto pasta, and it'll be like an afternoon tea early dinner. Well, the Hamish Briggs secret is I like to use a little bit of walnut that's crushed over the top. And everyone seems to enjoy that, which is great.
3: Ah, very, very nice. So walnuts instead of pine nuts?
2: Correct, yes. And I like it better, personally.
0: A controversial opinion there from Hamish Briggs. Let's see if this afternoon tea is particularly controversial or we'll go down a treat. Today my guest is Darwin professional photographer Georgia Politis, who last night opened her second edition of Diversity, a photography exhibition that captures the diversity of Darwin. Georgia Politis, good afternoon to you.
4: Good afternoon, everybody.
0: Hello. So tell me, for those who have not engaged with it yet, what is diversity all about?
4: It's about celebrating diversity in all its forms. So pretty much whether you're young or old, whether you moved here 5 months ago or 50 years ago, it's about celebrating the stories that make where we live, really. It's celebrating how you came here, what you do, who you are, and creating communication between people. Because I feel like in the world we are in, we're stuck on our phones. And this is helping people start connecting with each other again.
0: Why did you think it was important to undertake a project like this at this time? It kind of, I guess, reminds me of those like big posters we've seen in major cities of the Aussie ones of people who have a migration background or whatever. Like, tell me a little bit about what got you into doing this project.
4: It actually was inspired by my own family. So my both grandfathers passed away young, but they were long-time Territorians. And they had such good stories that I learned through other people once they passed away. So as I got older and I started taking quite a high interest in, the community stuff that I do, I wanted to learn more about the other people around in our community who we might know, but we don't really know who they are. And, it just sparked a big curiosity to just start documenting in the way that I felt that needed to be done.
0: And tell me about some of the stories that you've uncovered for the second edition of your exhibition, any that were particularly surprising or moving?
4: Yes, one of them by the name of Alina. So she comes from Guatemala and she is a very young woman. She suffered burns to 70% of her body through a tragic fire at the school she was living with. Unfortunately, 44 other students died in the classroom that had the fire. And when she shared this story with me, it was so heartbreaking. But the beautiful woman that she's become from this experience gave her such strength, and she's living in Australia because of this experience. So she used it as, I guess, a lesson and a stepping stone to better her life and move into a different direction and share her story to help others get through hard times as well. So it's all about inspiring other people. We never know what a person in front of us has been through. You might be behind the line of someone in a shopping center and you don't know what on earth they've probably been through or what day they've had. So it's just reminding people about that to, you know, I guess not judge a book by its cover. There's some pretty amazing stories with everyday people who you might come across, or it might even be your neighbour who you've never even asked, how did you get to Darwin? It's actually a lesson to remember, you know, we need to communicate instead of, hi, how are you, or just a text message to someone.
0: Stories are such a powerful way of connecting and getting to better understand the people who are around us. And I mean, there's so many stories out there. You're featuring 100 portraits. How did you gather these people and their stories?
4: It was incredibly hard. As you know, it's been 6.5 years, so through series one and series two. And I did this through recommendations, through applications. People would apply for the series and they would write, you know, answers to questions down. But most of all, I would come across people through social media. So, you know, for example, it might have been ABC posting a story, or I might have seen a news article or someone just simply sharing something on a Facebook page. I would then communicate with that person and invite them to be in the series if they wish to share their story. And the best part of it is it wasn't just a quick photo on the side of the street. It was a whole experience, a full studio experience. And then they had full control of what I wrote about them. And it was a really beautiful experience. I'm so happy to have done everything.
0: And so they would tell you their story during the photo shoot. I mean, how does that sort of help you, I guess, get the, like, what does that do to the eventual portrait that you end up getting?
4: Well, as a photographer, when we learn about someone's experience and their life story, we then understand how we want that story to be told through the portrait. So my goal in my series is to let the photo do the talking first, which is why they're so big. They're 20 by 30 inch portraits. And then it takes them down underneath the portrait to a small story. So I let the person connect with this stranger in front of them, and then they take themselves to the story underneath. So that's all in, you know, the way they talk about things is how I light their eyes, how we structure the portrait in terms of the backdrop. Everything is a piece to the puzzle, even down to the clothing that they wear. And it can be very hard sometimes because, you know, these people are really shy. They've never been in front of the camera before, but I take the time. Some portrait sessions would take 3 hours by the time we got the photo that we needed, but wow, it very much was worth it.
0: Yeah. You're hearing right now on 105.7 ABC Darwin and across the territory from photographer Georgia Politis. We're having a little afternoon tea and discussing her second edition of Diversity, a photographic exhibition that celebrates the diversity of Darwin City. And Georgia, I really wanted to ask too, so the exhibition opened last night. I'm sure you had quite a number of your subjects come along. What did they think of the final product?
4: They were blown away. A lot of we had over 220 people attend last night. I feel like we had more because it was just insanely busy. And a lot of people actually said they had to come back today to actually take in the portrait again, because what they said is, I didn't realise that's how people see me. And they were quite blown away, because it's one thing showing them at the back of the camera and it's another when it's printed in a life-size format. And the feedback was phenomenal. I'm still blown away. I'm still taking it in, because it's been such a long project in the making and it's been really hard work. So I'm speechless, to be honest. The feedback was just amazing.
0: That

0: It's really heartening to hear. I'm sure people really want to come check out this series now. What are the details for getting to this exhibition?
1: So the exhibition is open today from 4:30 to 7:30 p.m. at the AANT Centre. I will be there, so if you want to come and say hi, I'm there. And then you can follow AANT Centre's website for the opening details, because they tend to change. It'll be open on mixed days until the 23rd of October.
0: Are you planning to do another edition?
1: Of course. How can I say no after how far everything's gotten? I'm very much looking forward to opening another one next year. And I'm very happy with all of the people already coming through with recommendations. Literally, I hadn't even finished the book yet up until last week, and people were already coming forward asking, is the third one open yet? I've got someone I'd love to recommend that I've asked a few questions. And yes, there will definitely be another one.
0: Wow. I guess it just goes to show there are so many stories. Everybody has one, and they're always beautiful to hear. What a delightful afternoon tea we're having with Georgia Politis, Darwin professional photographer. Now, Georgia, we are having afternoon tea, of course. What have you brought in for us to share?
1: Well, I thought I would do something different. I am a huge tiramisu lover, so... Ooh. I would be bringing tiramisu, give us a little bit of energy for the rest of the afternoon tea to chat, and a nice big plate of it.
0: That is so good. I'm very happy with that. Do you have like tiramisu preferences or opinions that are maybe a little bit controversial?
1: Well, I'm not a huge coffee lover, so a little bit of espresso only. To be honest, otherwise I'll be bouncing until midnight trying to calm down my energy.
0: I feel like I could definitely use a bit of tiramisu. I would really, really enjoy that. Do you make it a lot yourself at home?
1: No, I wish if I could. I'm not the best tiramisu maker because I like mine with mascarpone cheese, and I believe they use egg whites, and I still haven't mastered it. So I get mine from Alfonsino's in the city.
0: Okay, a little recommendation there. I think we could all use a little tiramisu. I appreciate that. Georgia, best of luck for the rest of the run and for Diversity Part 3, which is clearly coming in the coming years. Thanks so much for joining us for afternoon tea.
1: Thank you very much. Have a good afternoon.
0: You too. Georgia Politis there, Darwin-based professional photographer capturing the beautiful diversity of this city with a sweet little bit of tiramisu. It is 12 minutes to 2 on 105.7 ABC Darwin and across the territory. It's Nat Tenchich with you, coming to you from Mbantua Alice Springs, Aranda Country, for the next couple of hours. And, I'll let you know what's coming after 2 o'clock. Let's get some Melissa Etheridge first. This is Bring Me Some Water.

0: Melissa Etheridge, bring the energy. Bring me some water. Go on. I've actually got some. I don't need any brought to me. Maybe you do. It's pretty hot. It's getting toasty out there across the territory. I'm coming to you from Aranda Country, Alice Springs, but on 105.7 ABC Darwin and all over the NT this afternoon. My name is Nat Tencic. I want to know, when was the last time you got ripped off? And what revenge would you like to take on the business that did it to you? Let's think about last week, right? Like, have any local businesses that you've interacted with started doing that dodgy service fee and started adding card surcharges since they were banned last week? There's, you know, just one recent example I can think of where consumers were getting messed around and ripped off. But I mean, there's always some new whack-a-mole to play, whether it's AA customer service chatbots or subscriptions that are impossible to cancel or added fees left, right, center. I don't know. It's tiring. Producer Paul, is there a business or service that's been driving you mad lately? Have you been ripped off lately?
1: Not ripped off, but there is one that has been driving me mad. There is a certain takeaway pizza franchise that, despite the fact that I only ever ordered from them maybe, you know, once every couple of years, loves to send a text at least every second day.
0: And that is, they texting you?
1: The deals. Apparently they must think that I'm really big, despite the fact that I'm pretty sure the last time I ordered online from them was probably about 3 months ago. Every opportunity they get, it's like, hey, it's Friday night. Do you want to cook? No. Have some pizza. Hey, the footy's on. You know what's great? Footy and pizza. Hey, it's Thursday. Would you like some pizza? And some part of me, and the worst part is, because it's coming from their server, not like a physical mobile number, you can't actually like block it. The amount of times I've tried to on my phone block and report it as spam, and they keep coming back. And then I'm like, well, can I like have it as a bad number? It's like, no, this isn't a physical number you're getting this from. So, no, we can't stop it getting into your messages.
0: And there's no unsubscribe, stop, text stop to unsubscribe.
1: I'm sure, you know what? I probably could click the link, but I feel like that's even dodgier when they're just like, click the link or text back stop. I'm like, no, I want you to just, like,
0: well, how are they gonna know that they can't pester you all the time by trying to sell you pizza?
1: I just wish my phone would block it. Like,
0: yeah.
1: It's, I don't know.
0: Why don't you try texting stop and we'll see what happens. Yeah. Maybe you will actually be free. But they didn't tell you that you could text stop.
1: It's not until, like, you scroll through there, like, here's a link, here's some T's and C's. Oh, and by the way, you can do stop. Like, it's there right at the very end. But I'm just like, no, I just want you to see that I'm not interacting. So why do you even text me, pizza, pizza company?
0: It's shifty. Okay, maybe one to put to this new podcast that the ABC is launching. They with Julian Morrow, ex The Chaser, want to help you with your consumer grievances. It's kicking off, and Julian's going to be joining us after the 2 o'clock news to start gathering a few businesses, a few services, a few dodgy practices that he can put in his crosshairs for us. And take them down.
1: Yeah.
0: How's that sound?
1: Yeah, do you know what? Let's start with this pizza franchise. And anyone else who feels the need for, you know, SMS promotion, like, there's nothing I can't stand than having my phone vibrate thinking, oh, someone really, really needs to get to me, and it's because it's a text message. And you're like, no, it's just more marketing.
0: It's just pizza.
1: It's just pizza. Big pizza wants my money again.
0: No, literally little pizza wants your money. Like, local small pizza. Maybe you could just go over there and tell them off. It's accessible.
1: I feel like the, you know, pizza franchise will probably be like, that's from big corporate head, that has got nothing to do with us. We're just sitting here making the things.
0: No, I'm putting two and three and four together.
1: Yeah.
0: Now.
1: Okay. Now I think you've worked out which one it is.
0: I can see. Yes. Okay. Okay. All right. Well, maybe one to take to task. Paul, we'll stick with it. We'll be chatting with Julie Morrow after the 2 o'clock news. I'm gonna get another song in for you before we hit it as well. Beatles and Blackbird.

0: waiting for this moment to arise. You are only waiting for this moment to arise. You are only waiting for this moment to arise.
1: Oh, delicious, beautiful, crisp remastered, The Beatles and Blackbird. It's just on 2 o'clock.
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3: Good afternoon, Courtney Barrett-Peters with ABC News. Federal opposition leader Angus Taylor has paid tribute to an Australian soldier who was killed in a military vehicle rollover southeast of Darwin. Defence has confirmed a 28-year-old male soldier died and 5 other soldiers were injured during a training exercise at Mount Bundy training area yesterday afternoon. Mr Taylor has expressed his condolences and says his thoughts are with those affected.
4: It's another tragic reminder that our men and women war fighters put their lives on the line even when they're not in combat. We're also thinking of the 5 soldiers injured in this accident.
3: A cattle station manager from Lake Nash in the NT's Barkly region believes alcohol being brought in from Queensland is the main driver of violence in the Aboriginal community of Alpurulum. Over the weekend, a few community members took shelter at the neighbouring homestead as unrest flared. Natalie Gibson says it's fairly easy to get alcohol in outback Queensland towns and bring it back into the NT.
5: It is the issue. It is probably the only issue. It is a grog gateway from Camelwheel and Mount Isa straight into Alpurulum and I guess further on down the Sandover. And the police, when they are here, they definitely try to have an impact on that, but it's so irregular.
3: Tuvalu's Prime Minister says he hopes the visit to his country by Pacific leaders and Australia's Prime Minister will help them experience the impacts of climate change firsthand. Felete Teo says he wants delegates to take back what they see in Tuvalu to delegates at the UN climate talks in Turkey next month. Mr Teo says Tuvalu wants industrial countries to work together to keep global warming within 1.5 degrees.
6: Tuvalu is not standing still. We are acting, we are adapting, and we are investing in our own survival. Through TCAP, we are strengthening our vulnerable coastlines and creating new, safer and elevated land for our people.
3: The federal government is being urged not to cave in to calls from tech giants OpenAI and Anthropic, who have asked for carve-outs from copyright laws to train their frontier models in Australia. Under the proposed changes, artists could be forced to opt out from their work being scraped to train AI. Annabelle Hurd from Australia's Recording Industry Association has told a Senate committee such a change would devastate the music industry and that existing licensing deals can be easily accessed by tech companies.
7: But we are being asked to believe it is too hard for the world's smartest and richest companies. There is clearly no market failure, just 2 foreign companies, each valued at over $1 trillion, asking government for a free ride.
3: 4 Central Asian countries have stepped up health checks after a suspected death from pneumonic plague in Russia. Kazakhstan, Turkmenistan, Kyrgyzstan are tightening health controls at border checkpoints as Uzbekistan is setting up quarantine centres. There are conflicting accounts of how the 28-year-old lab technician in Siberia fell ill. Moscow has downplayed reports that she may have broken a test tube containing the plague pathogen. The ABC says fewer Australians are visiting its website as a result of Google's AI summaries. Staff from the public broadcaster have told a parliamentary inquiry into AI that it has seen its news content is being summarised by the tech giant. Senior Executive for Regulatory Affairs David Sutton says he doesn't have specific statistics at hand, but says the ABC has seen a meaningful drop in traffic referral from Google.
8: We're seeing a trend in those studies to people being satisfied with the description they see and not following through and clicking to the substantive story behind it. So effectively, they get what they need from the summary.
3: To sport, now the playing future of Geelong forward Guerin Myers remains up in the air as AFL trade period moves into its second day. Myers, who was a premiership player at the Cats and played 172 games, is being pursued by West Coast and has done a medical with the Eagles. His agent, Liam Pickering, has told AFL Trade Radio that Myers doesn't want to leave Geelong. However, the club is still assessing offers.
9: Okay, he's had a discussion with the coach and the head of footy, but yeah, I mean, they'll look at if it's the right deal for them. He said to me, I don't want to leave Geelong.
3: And to the weather now, a slight to medium chance of showers over the western top end and in the northwest Gregory district, increasing to a high chance in the southwest Daly district, mostly sunny in the Simpson district, partly cloudy elsewhere. In Darwin, a possible shower reaching a top of 33 degrees, Katherine mostly sunny, a top of 38, Tennant Creek mostly sunny as well, top of 36 degrees, Alice Springs 30. That's ABC News.
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1: Yeah, hello. We're talking about rip-offs, and I'm getting some of your rip-off stories coming through already. We'll get into them very soon. With Julia Morrow, ex-chaser in Radio National, he's starting a podcast to help you get back at dodgy businesses and crap customer service. And, yeah, get back at businesses that are ripping you off. So tell me about a time, something that's affected you lately, where you've been ripped off, because he's here to help. Get those texts coming in, 0487 99 1057. We'll put them to him. And I want to talk about friendship. You know, do you have a friend who's so close that you might as well be married? And perhaps you even want that friendship to have the same legal rights as a marriage. Like, say your friend is ill and you're their carer. Did you know you can't take carer's leave for that person if they don't live with you? Around 6% of people over 65 are without kin. That is, they're without a spouse or without children. So why should those who aren't in romantic relationships have to deal with legal quagmires around inheritance and housing and care rights? What do you think? Should friendships get the same legal rights as romantic relationships? Could you get a certificate of friendship that says, yes, I trust this person with my life? Tell me about the friend you would get legally attached to. If that's something you would do, get in touch, let me know, and we'll talk rip-offs with Julia Morrow after this.

0: What a track. Boy Meets Girl, Waiting for a Star to Fall. Love that one. It's 105.7 ABC Darwin and across the territory for your Tuesday Arvo. Nat Tenchich hanging out with you and hearing about times that you have been ripped off. Have you been ripped off lately? Has a business or service done something to mess you around or drive you mad? We are airing out our grievances this afternoon. Let's get in touch. You can give me a call, 1-300-057-222. Graham from Stewart Park, who's ripped you off lately?
1: Oh, g'day, Nat. How are you?
0: Oh, better than you, it sounds like.
1: No. I'm happy as a pig in shit. Sorry. I'm very happy because now I know that you can never trust anyone, you can never trust any business, you can never trust any politician. So I'm feeling on top of the world.
0: Okay. Well, I mean, yes, in a kind of downer, dark way, sure. But like Graham, you texted in because you have been feeling very ripped off at the supermarket lately.
1: Oh, not only the supermarket, variety stores, Bunnings, the Green Shed, and every other major national company around, but you've got to look for the bargain. So, I mean, say I go for shopping in a variety shop for a can of something, say some spray, and it's marked at $1.50. I go next door and exactly the same product's $5. They swap between each other.
0: Yes, they do. They were found to be doing that. I mean, what do you want to see happen to the supermarkets? How do you want to take them to task?
1: Well, the problem is that they've had a duopoly for far too long. They've been gobbling up all the other small operators around the place. I think, from memory, in Darwin, there used to be Right Price down in Nightcliffe. I don't know about Alice Springs. It's 3 years since I've been to Alice Springs. It's quite some time since I've driven through Alice Springs on the way to Adelaide. But anyway, I think that there just needs to be more competition. You've already got Aldi in most of the other states of Australia. That would help. There's IGA, but their prices are quite often inflated because they're a small operator. So the government already owns Outback stores, I believe, or used to, through the Indigenous Business Authority or whatever it was called. So.
0: What?
1: Yeah, there's an opening there for a bit more competition somewhere.
0: Yeah, absolutely, Graham. I really do think that the supermarkets are going to be very much in the crosshairs of our next guest. So stick around. I'm sure he'll be wanting to chat to you a little bit later.
1: No, that's good. That's good, Nat. But there's just one thing: is if you go shopping at the supermarkets and you know what the real price is. There's a bit of a trick to it. If you've got a favourite item, just look for that when it gets on sale and buy it in quantity so that it lasts you through to the next cycle.
0: Yeah.
1: Because they'll discount one product, but they'll double the price on another product that doesn't sell so fast.
0: If you're organised enough and you think of it, absolutely. Like, yes, a very good hot tip for you, good hot consumer tip for you from Graham. Graham, thanks so much for getting in touch and sharing. I mean, I do feel like so many of us are feeling ripped off at the supermarket or in many, many other places. There are no shortage of bad actors who are wasting our time, bleeding us dry, driving us mad. Whether you've been on hold for 3 hours...

0: are trying to cancel a subscription, or you've been dealing with the supermarkets swapping their specials between Coles and Woolworths, we need something done about it. So the man who's going to do it, Julian Morrow, he's going to take them to task on his new ABC podcast, The People Versus. He joins me now. Good afternoon.
1: Good afternoon, Nat. Although I've got to say, I feel like we should just leave the floor to Graham. That was some very wise advice there on the shopping tips.
0: Yeah, I was going to say, I mean, you've got businesses in your crosshairs, but are you going to have a bunch of tips on this podcast as well?
1: Yeah. The whole point of The People Versus is to basically take up the complaints of audience members, ABC listeners and the like. Each episode of The People Versus is going to target one big brand name or company in the country. So in the supermarket space, you know, we don't have a particularly complicated choice to make because it's a duopoly. So it's got to be one of the two big ones. But we'll be ranging across a whole lot of industries and products and services across 12 episodes. And we really would love to hear from people what their experiences are and the good tips as well. Like, you know, ways that you save money are always useful to pass on. But if we can take up some complaints for people or get in touch with the company and see if we can get a better result, that's certainly what we're aiming to do.
0: Absolutely. Well, here's a tip for you that's come through from Jill, who says, I was traveling with friends in Alice Springs last week when the cards service fee was removed. The RBA banned card surcharges came into effect last week. I noticed I was still receiving up to 5% service fee when we caught taxis, and I asked a lovely driver who showed me this document they'd been given. So that's something worth investigating. Jill would love you to jump on.
1: Yeah, right. That is worth looking into. I mean, it is often the case, isn't it, that even if there's a regulation that makes one particular fee illegal, then all of a sudden something else pops up to absorb the price difference. But that's definitely worth looking into, and particularly if it's in a taxi, because taxis are, well regulated or heavily regulated, and so it's always worth checking what's a decent way to go. But I suspect that one way or the other, the direct charges will be gotten rid of, and the indirect charges will come right back.
0: I think it's going to be, Julian, a bit of whack-a-mole when it comes to anti-consumer practices, because one gets hit and another just seems to pop up. You know, we've all had to deal with some of these practices, but I guess what are the most egregious examples of corporate misbehaviour that you've encountered?
1: Well, you know, not so much myself directly, but the ACCC's case against the big supermarkets on their specials pricing was one of the biggest consumer cases in recent times, and it was great to see that that evidence go before the court. But there's a whole lot more sort of dodgy practices in the way pricing's done, whether it's from making unit pricing really hard to understand, making comparisons in different base units so that you can't really do the maths easily, having specials that only apply to members but are much more prominently advertised than the real price. There's all sorts of things. I mean, I had one recently when I was getting some pet food, and it was a classic example of just, you know, that slight little tricky wording that unless you're really on your toes, you don't pick it up. And I thought I was getting two for the price of one, but what I was actually getting was buy one, get the second one at half price, which only translates to about half the discount of what I thought I was getting. But then, of course, you're at the checkout. You don't want to go back, you know, despite the fact that I have almost made a career out of being an unreasonable and unpleasant person. I didn't want to make that much of a fuss at the time. And so, you know, then all of a sudden you're paying that little bit extra, and it really adds up over time. And it's been going on forever. You know, it's interesting if you watch even the original and arguably the best consumer show the ABC ever did, The Investigators, back in the day.
0: Yeah.
1: We used to watch that. I used to watch that as a viewer early on. And then when we were making the checkout for television, we'd always look at what The Investigators had done. And it was striking how many of the issues are, they're really just evergreens. You know, it's a constant battle. And it's a battle for our attention as well, because Graham obviously sounds like he's got his system for shopping in bulk when the prices are down down pat. And that's great if you can do it. But, you know, it's very hard when you're rushed. You're on a deadline. You're on a budget. You've got your routine. To remain vigilant is worth aiming for, but it's hard to do and it's expensive. And so, you know, if there is anyone out there listening today that's got a particular gripe, I'd

0: Love to hear from you at the People Versus. We've got a new tip off email address, which is tipoff@thepeoplev.tv. I went for the .tv because it was easier to remember, but it is a podcast, not a television show. Full disclosure.
1: Not confusing at all.
0: I don't want to breach the consumer law in my first promotional interview about the People Versus. But yeah, tip off at thepeoplev.tv. We'd love to hear what your complaints are. And if the sort of things we used to get at the checkout are anything to judge by, I reckon we're going to find quite a few people who are not very happy.
1: Yeah, we've just heard from Rod in Alice Springs, Julian, who says, how about being charged close to $200 for an electrical switch from the dealer? And a quick search on the web found the identical item new for about $4.
0: Oh, wow. That is, even by markup standards, that's pretty big. I mean, I suppose there's two sides to that, of course. At least we are in the situation these days that it is relatively easier to check, online prices and the like. And often you can get different bargains. But even then, you know, once you do the cross-check, you got to think about, well, how long will it take for me to get that thing? Am I going to have to travel somewhere? And, of course, every retailer you look at might change their prices between when you first check them and when you decide to make a purchase. But, you know, it's a good guide usually is looking for heavily discounted items that are discounted by percentages so that, you know, if something's 50% off, then it's certainly discounted in a heavy way. But the question, of course, is what is it 50% off of? And Woolies and Coles have been pretty dodgy in that regard in the past. I know that the ACCC lawsuit, I think, changed some practices briefly, but it's usually one of those situations where things get a little bit better and then slowly drift back to the same old money-grabbing tactics.
1: Oh, they'll always try. Hey, you're hearing from Julian Morrow, and he's got a new podcast coming out on the ABC early next year called The People Versus, and he wants to hear your gripes, your rip-offs, your stories of different businesses that have been acting dodgy that he can take to task. Julian, is it just going to be the private sector in your crosshairs? Because I know when we're talking about practices that drive people mad, like I think about people waiting hours and hours on the phone to Centrelink or, dealing with charity muggers. Like, are you looking at government and non-profits as well?
0: I'm not sure whether we'll go to non-profits, but government's certainly a big target that we'll aim to get to. We're basically doing one big target in a major industry per episode. So, I'd be fascinated to know what listeners to Savo think, whether it would be Coles or Woolworths, for example, out of the supermarkets. Is it in the banks? Is it going to be the Commonwealth Bank? We'll probably look at things like Facebook and Meta. So all the really big brand names in the private sector. But I do think government services and MyGov in particular is an area of great stress for people, and that will definitely be in our sights in due course. When you asked about the public sector, though, Nat, I thought you were going to ask me whether I was going to do an episode about the ABC. And the answer's probably yes.
1: What has the ABC ever done?
0: Yeah, but it probably won't lead out with it, I think, just thinking strategically for once in my life. wherever there are services being provided, everyone falls short. We're all human. And a lot of the time it's not so much about the shortcoming. Often it's the way you respond to it.
1: Mm.
0: You know, I often... I do get frustrated sometimes when I'm on the phone trying to complain, and you've actually triggered a bit of PTSD for me just with that chat of I'm remembering hour-long conversations with the tax office earlier this year where they wrote me a letter saying, your super fund hasn't provided this information. But if you have this information, please get in touch with us. So I did. And then an hour and a half later, when I got through to the very lovely person at the end of the line, it wasn't their fault that the policy was the way it was. And they said, oh, you need to get your super fund to contact us. And I was like, but you wrote to me and you asked me to contact you. And, so you just can't win. So if you take your gripe with someone and you actually feel like they've engaged with you, and responded in a prompt and an honest way as well. I mean, I know I really hate it when I feel like I'm getting the mealy-mouthed runaround and platitudes talk to you. But when people, respond decently, then, things can be worked out.
1: Yeah, you can be a lot more forgiving. Someone who's not particularly forgiving, Julian, is Kate, who's sent us a poem that I really want to play for you because she was like, boy,

0: Alone without a phone, I flagged down a stranger. Towed to Ford we go, more months over the pit. Missing tyres, missing money, all in sundry, bar from me, found this mishap funny. 4 months later, my car was given back. Driving back to Alice, not off the beaten track, I spent 4 days in Colgra, where the alternator sat. I thought this was the end of breakdown, loss and toil. Little did I know I would be stranded yet again. This time it was from Oyen that my vehicle needed towing. Hitch a ride I did, as I'm left without a quid.
1: So that's Kate and her work, her great poetic work, My Ford Is
2: She's the Henry Lawson of consumer complaints. I love the bush ballad being turned into a mode of complaining, but it is a sad, sad tale that Kate's gone through. That is a real shame. It sounds like there's a major failure there to me under the consumer law, but of course... Getting the company to respond and acknowledge that can be very hard. But with Kate's seriously sharp poetry, I'm surprised that Ford hasn't given in yet, because that's a fine effort.
1: Honestly, can't be moved by poetry, can't be moved by making a working car.
2: And we're not talking a limerick either. I mean, that's right? It's a ballad. I'm trying to think of long poem forms, but it's no limerick. It's no sonnet. That's serious stuff.
1: It's really serious stuff. I'm sure car dealerships and cars will be in your crosshairs at some point, Julian.
2: You bet.
1: But we will be looking forward to hearing any of those stories and so many more, I'm sure, on The People Versus when it launches early next year. And if you want to submit your tip off at thepeoplev.tv is the email address to get to. Julia Morrow, thanks so much.
2: Send in your tip-offs in prose or poems, which
1: we'll
2: accept both. But thank you so much, Nat. It's been great chatting.
1: Julia Morrow on his new ABC podcast, The People Versus.
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1: Yeah, hearing many of your dodgy rip-off stories, Rod in Alice Springs came back with a bit more. I bought more than one of those electrical switches that he was being charged $200 for that actually just retail at $4 online. I bought more than one. Total freight was $40 and delivery time was about the same as the dealer. I must admit the dealer one came with an A4 size plastic Ziploc bag with their logo on it. Wow, what a $196 markup for a plastic bag. How about it? Gosh, if you do want to dob in a business that has been doing you dirty and driving you mad, you can get in touch with Julian Morrow and the team at The People Versus. Tip off at thepeoplev.tv is the place to email. Coming up real soon too, I want to talk about friendships and whether you would get a certificate, something to certify that your friendship has legal status. Maybe you want to nominate a friend to be your, what's the word I'm looking for? Goodness me. On radio, I should be looking for, be able to do words. We're having a day. Not partner. I've got, Paul's just messaging me. The arbiter of your estate. Is that the word? Yes. Anyway, somebody to look after your estate, somebody to help you with care duties, perhaps even a friend who's a co-parent or a friend that you've bought housing with. How do you manage some of these evolving relationships that we have with our friends as our world changes? There's fewer of us maybe select to or elect to do these things with a romantic partner and instead elect to do them with our friends. Do friends need legal status? I would love to hear from you if you've got a friend that you would absolutely sign on to make a platonic life partner in.

legal, in a legal sense, you can get in touch 0487 99 1057. We'll see very soon from an expert if this is a bit of a double standard.

Redbone, come and get your love on 105.7 ABC Darwin and across the territory. Nat Tenjich, spending your Tuesday afternoon with you. And I want to hear from you about the friendships that mean the most to you, your closest people, and what maybe legal rights they deserve in your life and vice versa. Tell me about a friend that you would potentially get legally attached to, because we tend to privilege romantic relationships over platonic ones, but that may need to change as it sort of leaves people who don't have those romantic relationships in their lives a little bit out in the cold. Do you think your friendship should be considered as valid as a marriage in the eyes of the law? I know it's an interesting question, but it does raise a few other questions, doesn't it? Like with a friendship, how many people genuinely, break up when it comes to a friendship? How many sit down and say, no, we are not friends anymore? I've only been through it a couple of times, and that, gosh, some very, very painful times in life. More often, it feels like with friends that we just sort of stop texting back or calling back.

You just maybe let them fade. But surely if you're going to get a legally binding friendship, that might not be the type of person you do that to. But who knows? Are we going to have friendship divorce? Okay, now I've gathered a whole lot of questions to put to our next expert. We'll catch up with really soon about the legal status of friendships and maybe why we think of platonic relationships differently to our romantic relationships. If you have someone you would call such a good friend that you would do this, your platonic life partner is some terminology that gets thrown around about this type of relationship, the type of person that maybe if you weren't in a romantic relationship, you would buy a house with, maybe co-parent with. More people are starting to do this with platonic friends. So taking a look very soon at how much our legal system might need to evolve to really, really capture our changing society. Stay with me.

A romantic one for serenading your lover, or maybe a platonic life partner. That's Keane with Somewhere Only We Know on 105.7.

0: An ABC Darwin and across the territory. And for those who are single in mid to late life, whether you're divorced, widowed, or just never found or wanted a romantic relationship, relying on platonic friendships can, be a lifesaver and be most of what you've got, but can also lead to some thorny legal issues like inheritance, care duties, housing, co-parenting. More of us are doing these things with the help of friends. And Hilda Data says that more than 1 in 20 Aussies over 65 are defined as kinless, which means you're living without a partner or living children. So would it make sense to introduce legal status for your friendships? One of the people putting forward this potential idea is Madison Sedaris, an associate teaching fellow in sociology at Deakin University. Good afternoon, Madison.
1: Good afternoon. Thanks for having me.
0: Thank you so much for being up for this conversation, because it's a really, really fascinating one, especially as our, society is kind of changing. I mean, why historically have we considered friendships and romantic relationships so differently when it comes to, societally or as well as in the eyes of the law?
1: Yeah, so historically, kind of romantic relationships have always kind of sat in this kind of privileged position. And what we have kind of created then is this kind of relationship hierarchy. And we can see that kind of practically from things like Valentine's Day, or the fact that we have this whole, genre of movies dedicated to rom-coms. But we've also got, I guess, the legal institution of marriage as well. Historically, Western society has been really heavily structured then by this kind of nuclear family dynamic, which the basis has been the romantic couple. Unfortunately, then friendship has historically kind of been seen as lesser, or some researchers have kind of found friendships kind of an accessory to life or seen as secondary to our romantic relationships.
0: But we are sort of starting to see this shift, aren't we? I mean, what are some of the forces behind the shift in how much we hold up romantic relationships?
1: Oh, definitely. I mean, we're seeing friendship become, I mean, it's always been important, but I guess changing attitudes towards relationships, so I guess a decentering of that kind of nuclear family. We're seeing diverse relationship forms, whether that is queer couples, people choosing to be single, couples choosing not to have children, and as you mentioned, the kind of platonic life partners. And I know in my own research, particularly for single women, they've talked about the importance of their friendships as being really integral to their lives.
0: And more people are moving into legal agreements with friends that had been in the past, mostly the domain of things you would do with a spouse or a romantic partner, like buying a home or even parenting. Do we need better legal recognition and provisions for these kinds of arrangements?
1: Yes and no. It is a very kind of complex one. There are kind of the benefits on the one hand that, it gives friendship then that kind of recognition that it's, kind of lacking at the moment. But the fact of the matter is that friendship is very hard to define. It means so many different things to different people. So creating that kind of legal category of a friend could be really messy. Unfortunately, the law kind of lacks things in neat little categories, and friendship isn't like that. I think we all kind of know that friendships are a lot messier than that.
0: Well, exactly right, because if you're entering a de facto or, marriage relationship, it's sort of like this person has a privileged relationship to the exclusion of all others. And that's not the case when it comes to friends. I mean, so what would a legal friendship potentially actually mean, I suppose? And what happens if you're no longer friends anymore? Like, at what point do you have to get friend divorced?
1: Exactly. And that raises exactly some of the complexities of how this would actually work. Because as you said, friendships aren't always exclusive between two people. How do you define when a friendship starts or ends? But we've got a couple of, examples that we can look to around the world. And the kind of big one is the one in Belgium that's been in place since the early 2000s. And they've got this legal cohabitation thing going on, which whether you're a couple, family or friends, it establishes those mutual rights around housing, household expenses and inheritance. So there's something to say there about that kind of less of a focus on these predetermined categories and more just on giving an individual the power to designate the relationship that matters most to them.
0: You're listening to 105.7 ABC Darwin and Across the Territory too. I'm with Madison Sedaris, Associate Teaching Fellow in Sociology at Deakin University, and we are talking about whether friendships should have a particular kind of legal status, legal rights, for example. I mean, in your writing on this, mentioning the amount of people over the age of 65 who are kinless is really an interesting one. There are all these people who do not have, automatic next of kin inheritance or caregiving rights for their friends. I mean, how hard is it at the moment to nominate friends to hold these positions and these duties for us? Should we make that easier to access?
1: Yeah, I'm not a legal scholar, so I can't, I guess, talk to that exactly. But at the moment, I would say that this is, like, it's great that we're having these conversations. But again, I think simply creating that legal category is probably a bit complex, but continuing to focus on whether our laws could give people that greater freedom to nominate those significant relationships in their lives.
0: I mean, it's surely going to affect more people as well, as we've sort of been seeing. I mean, Treasury's intergenerational reports that people are not having as many kids. We are going to have a much larger cohort of this kinless group, I suppose, in future. So maybe it is something to be thinking about.
1: Yeah, for sure. And I think we'll see these kinds of conversations and issues keep coming up in the next couple of years. And even if we're seeing conversations around loneliness as well. So I think this is something that needs to be talked about and considered.
0: Before marriage equality, people in the queer community had to deal with the lack of legal recognition of their relationships too. And talking about this, it's definitely one of the first things I thought of in that struggle. What can we learn from some of those experiences?
1: Oh, I mean, I guess it's important to start to acknowledge that queer scholars and queer individuals have been challenging these notions of the traditional family for a really long time as well. And they've been kind of talking about these issues and pioneering this for a very, very long time. And I think we should be looking at marriage equality as like a great example of social change and the changing definitions of family and relationships and acknowledging that people's actual intimate lives are much more diverse than that kind of narrow cultural picture that we've kind of had for a really long time.
0: Do you think generally as a society we're getting better at recognising that? I think the fact that people even are thinking now about their friends as options for some of these major life milestones and the like is probably a positive in that direction.
1: 100%. Yeah, it's great. The fact that we're even having this conversation, I think, is a step in the right direction. But it is a slow process. Baby steps, I think, is a good way to look at it. Hopefully we'll see more about this in the future.
0: Absolutely fascinating. I will think about the best friend I want to marry at some point in my life. Madison Sedaris, thank you so much for your time.
1: Thanks for having me.
0: Madison is an Associate Teaching Fellow of Sociology at Deakin University. It is just on 11 minutes to 3 on 105.7 ABC Darwin and across the Northern Territory. This is Midnight Oil, Blue Sky Mine.

0: Midnight Oil for Tuesday Arvo, Blue Sky Mine, 105.7 ABC Darwin and across the territory. My name is Nat Tenchich and we've been talking about friendships, whether or not friendships deserve equal legal status to a relationship like marriage or de facto relationship. Lots of pros and cons to defining a relationship like that, and kind of hard to, I guess, map out how it would work, but it's an idea. And I wanted to know, I guess, how you feel about that and the special friend who was close to you, who you might hold in a similar regard, perhaps your platonic life partner. I love platonic life partner stories. I really do. They're so special to me. Graham from Stuart Park's got some thoughts on this. He says, all friendships should come with benefits, be that monetary or a more esoteric form. Okay, yeah, go off. Like, otherwise, why would you be friends? Partnerships, though, he says, come in many forms. It usually requires two or more in business or personal, whichever way you look at it. Don't know of a partnership of one unless you're the Pope. And who would want the Pope's job? Lots of people want the Pope's job, Graham. It's a very competitive affair. I've seen conclave. So I don't know, you know, maybe you certainly can't have a partnership of one, but maybe there's that special person in your life who would trust to do those important life things for you, or share a home or a child with, or just who brings you peace. I want to keep talking about it, so do keep sending through your thoughts and your stories about that special someone in your life. But we're also going to talk a little bit about inner peace. Have you found your inner peace living in the Northern Territory? After the 3 o'clock news, you're going to hear from someone who's called the Territory home for 13 years, and he has certainly found his peace here.
1: I really like it. When we come to this temple, we see a lot of different cultures, and I really love it, actually. We can speak to them, we can learn from them.

0: Thing is, like, when we first came to Australia, we embraced the Australian culture. We love it. That's why we came here as well. But we can share our culture with other people, everyone else, and especially like food and performances, dancing, like singing, things like that. And it's really, really wonderful and feeling to share and to speak to different cultures here.
1: So you've been here since 2013, is that right? What has kept you in Darwin for so long?
0: Darwin is really, it's our first home actually, and we don't have any second homes. It's really easy life, not chaotic, and we have, say for an example, we have the airport just 10 minutes away, and the school another 10 minutes away, and workplace 15 minutes away, and no traffic jams, and a lot of happening places in and around the city, and big shopping malls. What do you need? Everything is here. Yeah.
2: That's Bandula Abavikrana, the president of the Buddhist Society of the NT. And he sat down with producer Ruby Vella at the International Buddhist Center in Liania. You're going to hear that full conversation after the 3 o'clock news. Let's get a bit of music to take you there, though. R.E.M., the one I love, the platonic one I love, maybe.

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2: Good afternoon, Courtney Barrett-Peters with ABC News. The Chief of Army says the death of an Australian soldier who was killed in a training exercise in the Northern Territory has brought profound sadness. The Department of Defence has confirmed the 28-year-old male soldier died and five other soldiers were injured after a military vehicle crashed yesterday afternoon at Mount Bundy training area, southeast of Darwin. Lieutenant General Susan Coyle says the incident is now subject to an investigation.
3: My heart goes out to his family, as well as to his mates, the unit, and across broader army as well. These are always a difficult time for anybody, but it hits home. It's like they're your own kids.
2: School attendance rates in the Northern Territory rose slightly in Term 3 this year, while nearly 400 NT parents were referred to income management for failing to send their kids to school. Joseph Hathaway-Wilson reports.
4: The Northern Territory government has pledged to continue its hardline approach to school truancy as it seeks to turn around a more than decade-long decline in attendance rates. In Term 3 this year, 385 parents were referred to income management over the matter, while school attendance officers issued 579 compliance notices and 176 fines. The Term 3 attendance rate, which dropped to 71.1% in 2025, rose 1 percentage point in 2026. Education Minister Joe Hersey says the government needs to be clear with the public about the challenges it's facing and said there is a long way to go in dragging the rates up.
2: Community Strong MP Zali Steggall has defended the price tag of high-level climate talks in the Pacific, arguing Australia spent more on rugby diplomacy. Australia spent about $20 million to host pre-COP talks in Fiji and Tuvalu this week as part of efforts to boost regional relationships. The Albanese government's also spending $600 million on a deal to establish a Papua New Guinean NRL team in exchange for a security agreement. Ms Steggall says the spending on pre-COP is negligible by comparison.
5: Now that's $600 million to a bunch of rugby league players, right? Compared to $20 million to develop the dialogue that is needed to genuinely understand resilience and solutions for Pacific communities that are directly applicable for Australian communities as well.
2: Overseas now, the Fly Dubai co-pilot who stabbed his captain in an alleged attempt to crash a plane on the way to Tel Aviv last week was in New Zealand 7 years ago to complete a portion of his flight training. In a statement, New Zealand police say the man was in the country between November 2018 and May 2019 on a six-month student visa. Authorities are reviewing records and undertaking inquiries about the time he spent in New Zealand. Israel has said the co-pilot underwent radical indoctrination and is being questioned in the United Arab Emirates. Hundreds of protesters in New York want the president of a top university to resign over the handling of sexual assault complaints. Authorities have reopened an investigation into the alleged rape of a woman at Cornell University in 2024, saying new information has raised serious questions about how the case was handled. The woman, identified anonymously as Jane Doe, has filed a civil lawsuit against the Ivy League uni, alleging she was drugged and raped at a fraternity house, adding that Cornell failed to protect her or adequately punish the men involved. This protester says Jane Doe deserved a fair and proper judicial process.
6: Instead, she was silenced. Her rape is free to walk the grounds of Cornell under a system that chose the university over the student.
2: The Yemeni government says it's begun an offensive against the Houthi-led capital Sana'a and has struck Houthi military along the Red Sea coast. The BBC's Nawal Al-Maghafi reports.
7: They say that they've now secured the Bab el-Mandeb Strait. And that matters far beyond Yemen because Bab el-Mandeb is one of the world's most important shipping routes. Last month, the Houthis swept down Yemen's western coast, putting them in a powerful position overlooking that waterway. Now, the government say that they've surrounded Houthi fighters in the Bab and that they are in control of the airport. The Houthis deny that they've lost ground, but this isn't just one isolated battle. Fighting is intensifying on many fronts.
2: To the weather now, a slight to medium chance of showers over the western top end and in the northwest Gregory district, increasing to a high chance in the southwest Daly district. Mostly sunny in the Simpson district and partly cloudy elsewhere. In Darwin, reaching a top of 33 degrees with a possible shower. Catherine, mostly sunny, top of 38. Tennant Creek, reaching a top of 36. And Alice Springs, up to 30 degrees. 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
9: 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Mornings in the Mall is coming your way this Wednesday. We'll be at Raintree Park from 8:30 and I'd love to see you there, reflecting on the history of the mall and some of the challenges. But I want to hear your memories. Did you ever go to the Vic? 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Your memories and what you love about the mall with me from 8:30. Mornings in the Mall this Wednesday with me, Lara Stimson.
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12: Hello. Are we finding some peace on this Tuesday? Just let that lovely, gentle luau music take you to somewhere peaceful. Where do you go to find peace? Maybe it's a physical place. Maybe it's a state of mind. Maybe it's tuning into 105.7 ABC Darwin across the territory. Maybe not, certainly not all the time, peace. But, you know, sometimes, like for this hour, we'll be helping you find some peace because you'll find out where one Darwin couple find their serenity for our Park Bench series.
13: It's really easy life, not chaotic, and we have, say for an example, we have the airport just 10 minutes away, and the school another 10 minutes away, and workplace 15 minutes away, and no traffic jams. What do you need? Everything is here.
12: It's so peaceful sounding. That is the president of the Buddhist Society of the NT, and you'll hear a little bit more from him with producer Ruby Vella a little later, and maybe you find peace. Play music. Well, that's the goal for kids in the remote Tiwi Islands, to give them the gift of peace through music. They'll be having FIFO music teachers helping them find a love of song and a sense of resilience. Stick around. First, let's stumble in.
14: And so is-

0: Do you like that a song is enough of a karaoke classic? I feel like it's a really unsung one, but it's going on my list. I just like find myself singing along to it every time I chuck it on. Susie Quattro and Chris Norman with Stumbling In on 105.7 ABC Darwin and across the territory. I'm Nat Tencich. It is 11 minutes past three. And I want to talk about where you find peace. What is your go-to place to sit and to just let the peace wash over you? Let your mind be empty for some of those just a few precious minutes to get away from the hustle and the bustle and the stress. Is it, you know, your local dog park? Maybe walking along, walking up around the telegraph station, perhaps, or at a walk, on a walk at Lee Point. For some people in Darwin, they find peace at the International Buddhist Centre in the back streets of Liania. Producer Ruby sat down on a temple bench with Banjula Abhavikrana, and he's the president of the Buddhist Society of the NT. His wife, Nirmala Godavatana, was there as well, and she asked the couple why they love coming to the temple with their family and how important the territory community is to them.
1: It's a very special community because when we go out to some place where we don't know anything and all of a sudden we found this temple and everything was, we came actually starting from the beginning, we came here in 2013 from Sri Lanka and and we knew a couple of people and that's all. And we spoke to them, they were really helpful like all other Australian Muslim people we met. And so then next thing we found out whether there's any Buddhist temple. So we found out and we found this place and it's really interesting. We just straight away came here within the next day itself. So that's, I think it's most of the people who moved here for the first time. And if they are looking for something they have been used to, and this is a good place to start.
2: And Bandula, can you tell me a bit about the history of this temple? I heard that it began in 1983, is that correct?
1: Yeah, it's initially it was initiated by one person called, he's from Myanmar origin, and he initiated the first meeting back in 1983 and in Darwin City someplace. And so after that, there were a couple of more people gathered around him and they initiated Buddhist Society. And then the government granted this land back in 1985. And after that, they built this facility with the help of the government, of course, from the Northern Territory government. It was really helpful. And they raised funds and built this facility.
2: There may not be many people that know that you have to wear white to the temple. Can you explain the importance of doing that?
1: Yeah, it's a traditional thing, and but some countries it's different. Like for Vietnam, is they wear greyish color, and Sri Lankan basically white color. But it's subjective as well. And if you have white color, it's fine. It's not mandatory. Yeah.
2: And Bandula, what role has Buddhism played in your life?
1: I think it's played a really important role from the childhood, and we've grown up in, and we started with the five precepts Buddhism. That's the basics, very basics of Buddhism, talking about like not harming other people, not taking something which not belong to you, and not misbehaving relationships, and not intoxications, and things like that. And so these are the five things we should, and these values are valued highly in everywhere, even in Australia, even someone who's not a Buddhist or something. Yeah.
2: Now, I also have your wife here.
3: My name is Nirmala Godavitharna. I have been here since 2013, so with Bandula and my three kids. So I work as a GP in Tope Medical Center, Kashurina.
2: What makes you love this temple so much?
3: You know, we are really lucky to have a temple about 5 minutes away from home. Compared to our friends who are trying to go to a temple and get some calmness in their mind, some people don't have a temple. So I feel really grateful to have this because it gives me time to relax and time to intermingle with my friends and talk about good things and also improve my skills, you know, mindfulness. I really like to enjoy the mindfulness meditations, which happens sometimes. There are programs once a month, so I really

0: Looking forward to do those. That's why I'm here.
1: So when you leave the temple after attending the Buddhist talks, how do you feel?
0: I feel really motivated, honestly. I feel like I want to do everything right. But, you know, when you come to chaotic life, work, children, household works, you get just short-winded and you sometimes forget about these teachings and you can get angry. You know, you can sometimes be not yourself that you want to be. So I think it helps me a lot. I had to pause and think about my teachings and then I try to organize myself. So it really helps.
1: What would you like people to better understand about the Buddhist community here in Darwin?
2: We have a fairly big community, Buddhist, and some of the members are not Buddhist at all, but they're happy to come and join the various festivals, yes. And even in my committee, there are at least 3 or 4 people who are not Buddhist, but they come and join for various activities, meditations, and for festivals, and they're really happy to join. And actually, some of the members who were at the beginning, they were also not Buddhist, but they came and helped to build up this space. Really great. We welcome anyone to come, no problem. It doesn't matter. We don't.
3: Oh, such a beautiful conversation. Producer Ruby speaking to Bandula Abhavikrana, the president of the Buddhist Society of the NT, and his wife, Nirmala Godavitarana, from a temple bench at the International Buddhist Center in Liania. Been really loving Ruby's park bench series. Well, not just park benches, benches all over town, hearing some wonderful stories from our community, from the people of the territory. So many, many more to come. I'm Nat Tenchich and it's 17 minutes past 3 on 105.7 ABC Darwin and across the territory. Before we hit 4 o'clock, before I get out of here, I'm going to be sharing with you a beautiful program that is bringing music to primary school students in remote Tiwi Islands for their growth, for fun, for their mental health. Probably another great way to find peace is just getting on an instrument or having a sing and engaging with some music. If that's something you get up to, I'd love to know, like, what instrument did you learn in school? And did you stick with it? This is something I got curious about because I learned piano outside of school, just a bit of playing piano, learned a bit of guitar off my own back. But in school, we basically did recorder. I think everybody learned recorder. And everybody, I don't know, we did like glockenspiel and xylophone and that sort of thing. And I'm curious as to whether you picked up an instrument in music class and you stuck with it. Maybe it is the thing that you do that brings you peace now. Or maybe you couldn't wait to get away from it, but it was fun while you were in school. I don't know. What instrument did you learn in school? Yeah, let me know. We'll get into that real soon. Take a look back at the program so far. But first, I've been loving this new album from Julia Jacklin. And this is the opener on it. This is brand new.

0: The opening track for the fourth album from Sydney artist Julia Jacklin. Absolutely. So entrancing, so beautiful, so peaceful. The album's called The Gem, and that one is brand new. Ugh. I love. We've talked about things that make you feel peace, places you go when you want to feel some peace. David Gray has messaged in and says, my sacred quiet place is St. Mary's Catholic Cathedral in Smith Street, Darwin City. I like to go there and sit in the quiet and talk to God and Jesus. Yeah, we were talking before, hearing from Ruby speaking with the president of the Buddhist Society of the NT and his wife about the peace that they find going to the International Buddhist Center in Liania, and so many places to find peace, whether that's in a traditional place of worship or somewhere in nature. I was just having a think as I read your text, David, that actually a place that I love to go find a little peace around the center is at Emily Gap. It's not too far from town, and you just sit by the waterhole and read, or just, you know, soak up the sounds of the birds and the colour in all the rocks and the water. It's really a place of serenity. Any more hot tips for some places we can go for some serenity? I'm always down. I will always take them. You can send me a text anytime during the show, 0487 99 1057. We've been talking about a lot of different things this afternoon. We've been talking about friendships and whether we should make them legal, and the sort of ins and outs of that, and how much we value a friendship too. But we were also talking about the last time you were ripped off by a business. And I wanted to know, when was the last time you were ripped off by a business? A few of you have been ripped off kind of recently. Last hour, I spoke with Julian Morrow, who's starting a new podcast called The People Versus, and he's looking at dodgy business practices that exist in Australia. He's looking for your stories that also feature on that podcast. And we got some gold when listener Kate sent in a poem that she wrote about a dodgy Ford she bought from a dealer.
1: I bought a dodgy Ford that I barely could afford. After 8 weeks being serviced, I was feeling rather nervous. I jumped behind the wheel and off to work I went. Little did I know, the car was almost spent. In the dark I sat when the tail shaft fell off the back. Alone without a phone, I flagged down a stranger. Towed to Ford we go, more months over the pit. Missing tyres, missing money, all in sundry, bar from me, found this mishap funny.
0: Kate, I'm absolutely obsessed with that poem. And she did text in later saying, thank you for playing it. I hope

0: poetry can't be moved by making a working car.
1: And we're not talking a limerick either. I mean, that's right? It's a ballad. I'm trying to think of long poem forms, but it's no limerick. It's no sonnet. That's serious stuff.
0: It's really serious stuff. If you've got serious stuff to share with Julian for The People Versus, he's working on it at the moment and it will be launching early next year. He's going to be, for each episode of this podcast, taking to task a particular business or a particular business practice, something that has just been pretty anti-consumer. It's sounding to me like it's going to be a bit like Media Watch, but for businesses, kind of like The Checkout was on TV as well, if you remember that show. So it's coming back. He's going to take some businesses to task for you and hopefully get some answers as well. So Kate, maybe he's going to, I really hope that he targets some of these dodgy dealers. If you want him to follow up a lead for you, he's looking for contributions. You can email tipoff@thepeoplev.tv. Hey, coming up real soon, your news headlines, and we are going to get a dose of, we'll take you back to school, take you back to music lessons at school. What instrument did you learn during your music lessons at school? When did they bring recorder in? How long has the recorder been a dominant fixture of primary school music classes? I must know. Anyway, we'll get to that in a bit.
2: One, two, three.
0: It's the Young Rascals.

0: The Young Rascals with a bit of an energy lift for your Tuesday arvo. That there is Good Lovin'. It's 105.7 ABC Darwin and across the territory. Nat Tenjic with ya. It's Tuesday afternoon. We're getting into music classes that are reaching some of the most remote bits of the world. You can't keep the music away from the kids. You can't stop the music. Nobody can stop the music. Maybe I'll play that later. That'd be really fun. We'll get to it after your news headlines with Courtney Barrett-Peters.
1: Good afternoon, Nat. Making news. The Australian Defence Force has confirmed a soldier has been killed in a military vehicle rollover at the Mount Bundy training area southeast of Darwin. The 28-year-old man died at the scene, while five other personnel were injured in the crash yesterday afternoon. The five injured were airlifted to Royal Darwin Hospital, where they remain. There's been a low turnout of global leaders at the pre-COP summit in Tuvalu in Fiji, with the Prime Minister of Mauritius and President of Timor-Leste.

0: Day, the only non-Pacific heads of state attending. Australia is co-hosting the discussions, which are aimed at showing the world how warming temperatures are threatening the existence of small island communities. Fiji's Climate Minister Linda Tabuya says while many countries in the Pacific are grateful Australia is co-hosting, there is discontent over Canberra's lack of action on climate change. And in sport, Mary Fowler has withdrawn from the Matildas squad ahead of soccer friendlies against Germany and Haiti. The Manchester City forward will not take part in this month's international matches due to personal reasons and will be replaced by midfielder Leah Davidson. Davidson has made four appearances for the national side since making her debut in 2024. The two fixtures will continue Australia's preparations for next year's Women's World Cup in Brazil. There'll be more news at 4.
1: Awesome. Thanks so much, Courtney. Very soon, getting into some music classes that are being held in the remote Tiwi Islands. They've been expanded with the help of flying teachers in and out. Yes, you know of FIFO workers in many fields, but FIFO music teachers. I love it. The Australian Children's Music Foundation has a FIFO hub in the top end. It's been given some extra support from an Australian idol to keep delivering music programs to schools in the Tiwi Islands. And you can hear a bit more about this real soon. But I want to hear about the instrument that you learned at school. What's the instrument that that you learned at school? Why don't you give me a call, 1-300-057-222. We'll take it after this.
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0: Dreamy from Katie Lang, Constant Craving on 105.7 ABC Darwin and across the territory. What instrument did you learn in school? The gift of learning music is being extended in some remote Tiwi Island schools, expanded to a few more as well. You're going to find out about that really soon, but it got me thinking, what instrument did you pick up for the first time in your primary school music class, and do you stick with it? It's pretty rare that people have, you know, stuck with it or not stuck with it. What I mean is it's pretty rare that people do stick with it. Okay, Nat, be specific. Paul in Darwin, what instrument have you picked up?
1: Good afternoon, Nat. I didn't pick up an instrument a few years ago where I used to work. They asked me to be Santa one year for the children. Yeah. So I rang the Christmas bell.
0: Oh, so tell me about this bell. Was it like a one bell or was it like a three different bells?
1: Just one bell.
0: Nice.
1: A brass bell with a wooden handle.
0: Beautiful. Very beautiful. Did you have like a rhythm?
1: What Santa would normally have when he rings the bell at the shopping centre.
0: Yeah, did you have like a go-to rhythm with it?
1: No, just rang the bell for the kids when I walked in and just go ho, ho, ho for the kids.
0: I
1: got a full-size Santa suit, and you have to wear it inside. You wouldn't wear it outside. It'd be too warm to wear outside. It's not a summer suit. It's actually a winter suit.
0: Oh, absolutely. I think Santa does need a summer suit, though.
1: Here, especially in the tropics at this time of year.
0: But don't you think Santa needs a summer suit? Don't you think Santa needs, like, a Hawaiian shirt or something?
1: You can get summer suits, but I'd just have to pick up a winter suit and put old winter suit.
0: So you would have been, with the bell, you would have been the kid in primary school music class that was playing the triangle, probably. Or tambourine?
1: Yes. Yeah, I've done it before.
0: Nice. Yep, there you go.
1: The bell is very similar to the triangle.
0: That's it. Would you pick up another percussion? Would you pick up the tambourine again or something?
1: I don't know, but I have tried a didgeridoo once. I was half good at it, but not the best.
0: Okay. Well, you know, plenty of worlds opened, in various in music land. Is there an instrument you've always wanted to learn but have never had the opportunity?
1: No, I wouldn't mind trying a guitar, but I've seen people play guitars, acoustic guitars, and I'm not sure about that.
0: Why is that?
1: I don't know. I've never really gone. I've watched other people do it and thought, I don't know how easy it'll be.
0: It's not actually too hard, especially if you're only just doing a few easy chords. But look, challenge I'm going to put to you. Why don't you learn some guitar chords?
1: No problem. I can try that.
0: Find that dream. Okay, Paul, we'll check in with you. I want to see that you've learned some guitar chords. Bring some music into your life, basically. Paul, thanks so much for the call. Appreciate it. And keep on ringing that bell for learning music. And we know that the territory is, often reliant on FIFO workers to fill critical skill shortages. But yeah, music teachers are one of those critical skill shortages. And so the Australian Children's Music Foundation is hoping to bring music teachers in and out, use the FIFO model to bring a music program to Malik Kapiti, the school on the Tiwi Islands that is following the success of its program at Pularumpi School. And the program has been given some funding from none other than Australian Idol Guy Sebastian through the Sebastian Foundation to make it happen. Frances Georgeson is the General Manager of the Australian Children's Music Foundation and joins me now. Frances, good afternoon.
2: Hi, how are you? Thanks for having me on.
0: I'm good. It's so nice to talk about the, bringing music to people's lives and, hopefully it's one that stays for a long time, whether it's, playing a recorder or just ringing a bell like it was for Paul in Darwin we heard from before. Before we talk about this expanded program, just tell me a little bit about what's been going on so far with the Children's Music Foundation and the work you've been doing at Pularumpi.
2: Yeah, we've actually been doing programs across both of those schools on and off for the last 10 years. And obviously it's we're reliant, because we're a not-for-profit, on funding. And we've had, some very generous, philanthropic trusts and individuals, including, as you just mentioned, the Sebastian Foundation, who see the work that we do there and feel that it's really impactful. And, just given their geographical situation and the fact that they just can't get you know, they're just not exposed to all the creative outlets and staffing and people to music programs, along with other creative programs. So the Sebastian Foundation has kindly funded this program for us for the next year. And as I said, over the past 10 years, we have been in both schools. Of recent times, we've only been in Pularumpi, but now with this funding from the Sebastian Foundation, we're really excited because it means we can deliver this program to both schools for 12 months.
0: So the program, it's you've had it at Milakapiti before, but this is it's coming back. Are you looking at expanding anywhere else?
2: We would. It always depends on funding. Do you know what I mean? We'd love it if the government was funding us, but we just haven't been successful with that. So we're reliant on the generosity of various foundations and individuals. We would be in, you know, three or four if we could. But, you know, here we are and we're in two. The Pularumpi one has been going for the last 3 years. We've got an incredible teacher. And he is now also going to extend and do the program in Milarimpi. So, yeah, I mean, we'd be in a lot more if we could, but we just do what we can with the funding that we've got. So we're really thankful to the Sebastian Foundation for all their support so we can do both.
0: You're hearing right now from Frances Georgeson, General Manager of the Australian Children's Music Foundation. Frances, you know, it's a shame to hear that you struggle to be able to deliver these services. Like, why is it so important for remote schools and kids everywhere to be able to get a music education?
2: Well, you know, I think it's you know, the facts are basically in that the impact of, you know, music education is extraordinary for young people. Whether it's for their mental or emotional well-being or whether it's for their numeracy and literacy, you know, the impact that the programs have is pretty extraordinary. And you know, there's so many facts now to back that up. And I think also for kids in regional areas, it gives them an opportunity to be involved in a program like this. And, you know, a lot of these kids come through and they can play an instrument, you know, at the end of a program. You know, like we've got, you know, some of these kids, you know, who have been in the program on and off for 5 or 6 years, and, you know, they've got incredible rhythm, they've got incredible understanding of music. And if they're exposed to it, you know, it's just a pathway for them to self-regulate and to improve their educational outcomes.
0: How much does the program engage with sort of more traditional forms of Indigenous music?
2: We basically work with the school. And we will create a program that we think is culturally relevant to the kids. So in conjunction with the principal and the teachers, our teachers, ACMF, Australian Children's Music Foundation teachers, are able to craft a program that is also has cultural influence and supports the children in language.
0: It's also, you know, it's not just music that we're talking about here as well, because this program also teaches resilience and well-being. How does it do that?
2: It just provides that pathway for self-regulation. You know, when children are engaged in something that is kind of outside of their normal education, they tend to be more engaged and more interested. And in doing that, it basically therefore makes them more engaged in their schoolwork, you know. And interestingly enough, in talking to the two principals in both of these schools, we understand, and well, they've told us, that basically the days that the music programs are on is their highest attendance day. So the benefits of that are extraordinary, because sometimes these schools can struggle to get even kids to attend the school. And once they do and they're involved in these programs, it settles them. It provides them with an outlet to get out their emotions and their feelings. And whether that's just through dance or learning a musical instrument, it just supports the mental and emotional well-being.
0: It's incredible to hear that it really has that impact on truancy as well, and getting kids to show up for school. That's totally really heartening, you know, to hear. And I suppose too, is some of this about developing a taste for music and

0: really getting the next generation of Indigenous musicians to keep following along.
1: 100%. 100%. That's always the goal, you know, is to be able to do... For the Australian Children's Music Foundation, we try to go into a school and never leave. So every child from kindergarten to year six will participate once a week in a music lesson, you know, and we do that. We try and do that for every child between K to six for the life of that child's life, schooling life. And at the end of that, we know that we have delivered to these children a program that allows them to take the next step to continue their music education. And that's really important to these kids because it provides them with an outlet to do in their own time, to really use it as a tool to express themselves or to let out emotion or to just simply enjoy themselves and sometimes forget about what's going on in their normal lives.
0: Yeah, absolutely. Well, congratulations, and it's so great that this can continue. Frances, thanks so much for your time this afternoon.
1: Okay, lovely. Thanks for having me on.
0: Frances Georgeson, the General Manager of the Australian Children's Music Foundation. The music, it can't be stopped.

0: Evenings with Spence Denny.
1: I'm a Farnham fan and I've seen him live a few times. I was thinking about which song I like most. The two that spring to mind for me, When the War is Over, they also

0: did what I think is the best version of the Beatles song, Help. That song also inspired other people to do Farnham's interpretation, the likes of Tina Turner. She did a version of Help as well, inspired by John Farnham.
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0: After Midnight, JJ Cale on 105.7 ABC Darwin. Before it, you heard the one, the only, the fabulous. Oh my God, my brain. it was You Can't Stop the Music. Yeah, You Can't Stop the Music, which was a Dino play. Village people. We're doing so good. That's how we're doing on your Tuesday afternoon. It's only Tuesday. We can do it. We can make it through another 4 days. I'm hanging out with you for all of it across the territory. And we did get a response to Kate's poem about her dodgy Ford from Graham. He says, I don't believe that rhyme in the Ford poem. There have been several lemons, but it depends on what model it was. Okay, well, Graham, if you missed it, here's what model it was.
1: My car no longer goes, and given my time again, the money that I spent would not be on a wild track. I'd invest it in my rack. Thank you.
0: So we didn't play that originally to Julia Morrow, but I think that that's the best line in the Dunn poem. So there you go, Graham. It was a wild track, which according to Paul, I just Googled it for me and found out that, yes, I was indeed considered a lemon. So that was our chat about rip-offs with Kate's incredible poem. Adam Steer, for your drive home.
2: Hello.
0: When have you been ripped off? We've been talking about rip-offs today.
2: Oh, yeah. So the rip-off that made my touring companions laugh and laugh and laugh. I was in Napoli, and this guy had said, here, do you want to buy this video recorder? It was like the year 2000. I went, yes, I'll be able to document everything that I'm doing. So I'm travelling around with this touring theatre company. And anyway, I gave him 300 lira, which was entirely my wage for the week.
0: Wow.
2: And I went, yep, and I took it away. It was the right thing. I watched him put it into the case. And you know what he'd done somehow? He's switched cases whilst I was watching him do it. And so what I did, I opened the little zip-up bag and I had a bag of bitumen worth $300.
0: Wow. He like really old school sleight of handed you. That's incredible.
2: Totally did. Totally he did.
0: Wow. Yeah. Wow. That's a rip-off. Well, did you go back or did he disappear?
2: No, it disappeared like 10 seconds later. Well, because I'd run away because I thought, oh, this is dodgy. I better just get this. Oh, God,
0: you ran away. You're like, what a great deal. I'm going to run away before he can take it back off me.
2: Now, we're gonna continue talking about cars after 4 o'clock because this is what happened to Ruby yesterday. Mm. Ruby, 24, hanging out with her cars. Stella, 25. They're rocking their brand new long fake fingernails, and then this happened.
3: Oh no, my tie is really flat. I must have driven over some glass or something. I don't know what to do, and I got really long, nice pink nails. Babe, come help me, my tie is flat. What's that tool again?
2: Yeah.
3: I don't know the name, I need your help.
2: So there she goes. She was stranded at the supermarket, flat tyre.
0: Mm-hmm.
2: And, you know, I mean, she got a partner to help her, right, in the end. I think that's what happened.
0: Adam, there's a meme. I'm not sure if you're aware of it, but it's the idea of all the feminism leaving my body when. So that's clearly what's happening to Ruby there.
2: Yep, that's right.
0: I can't handle myself right now. I've got beautiful nails and I ain't getting them broken. I understand. I've been there. So we're talking about feminism leaves your body.
2: Yeah. I don't know if I wasn't going to plan to go there, but sure, yes. When does the feminism leave your body? So spiders and changing tires, are they the two things?
0: Oh.
2: I'm not going down this route. I was just asking whether, you know, go back to the old easy one, open the can of worms. If you're able, should you have a driver's license if you can't change a tire? If you're able.
0: Okay,
2: it's
0: I like
2: important.
0: That one. Mm.
2: Yeah. Can you change a tyre, Nat?
0: I've never had to. I have watched a YouTube video.
2: Yeah.
0: But I never have practiced.
2: Yeah.
0: Haven't had a lot of opportunities to practice. I do know where my spare tyre is and where all the tools are, so I could do it if I were, if it came to that.
2: Yeah.
0: Because I used to not know where the spare tyre was kept either, which is seems pretty obvious where it's supposed to be, but.
2: Do you know what that thing's called that you lift up the car with?
0: Nah.
2: It's called
0: the jack. Yeah. Sorry, I meant the cover for the tire, like, you know, when it's in your boot, but you lift the floor of the boot. Is it just called the floor of the boot? Anyway, whatever.
2: Yeah, that'd just be called the floor of the boot. Yeah, so we'll have a look at that. Oh, yeah, and our Northern Territory police officers are just about to have a massive upgrade to their tasers. We'll look at that as well. And, of course, the immigration policy's been announced by the opposition. Now, have a great afternoon.
0: Absolutely. You too. It's 4 o'clock.
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0: Good afternoon, Courtney Barrett-Peters with ABC News. In breaking news, the Australian Defence Force has identified the soldier who died in a training accident in a top-end military base as 28-year-old Corporal Brendan Hannum. The death at the Mount Bundy training area yesterday afternoon has prompted tributes from across the political spectrum. Five other soldiers who were flown to hospital in Darwin and the two remain in stable conditions, while the remaining three have been discharged. Chief of Army Lieutenant General Susan Coyle says the fatal vehicle rollover will be thoroughly investigated.
1: But we've got to give them the time and space to truly understand what has happened so that we can make informed decisions on what to do next and what steps to take to try and mitigate this so it doesn't happen again.
0: The Northern Territory Police Union says the risk of officers being tracked by their tasers has been eliminated as it prepares to roll out a new range of the devices. Earlier this year, the ABC's Four Corners revealed some Axon-branded tasers and body-worn cameras could be detected using publicly available smartphone apps. NT Police have announced it'll roll out 750 of the new long-range taser 10s over the next 5 years. NTPA President Nathan Finn says tracking officers through these devices is definitely not a concern.
2: We've been working with Axon Australia and their representatives through the Police Federation of Australia to get answers to those concerns, which have been eliminated through essentially software updates, etc., to the taser program.
0: Four boys aged between 11 and 13 have been arrested after allegedly stealing a car and taking it on a joyride around Alice Springs. Police say the vehicle had been taken from a home on Nicker Crescent just after midnight last night before the group threatened a person inside with an edged weapon. Officers pursued the vehicle along Larapinta Drive, with officers using road spikes to bring the chase to an end. Overseas now, Donald Trump says a threat linked to Iran has led to the removal of American bombers from a British airbase. The planes had been stationed at RAF Fairford, where a suspected terrorist plot prompted heightened security concerns. As he was about to fly to the rally in Nebraska, US President Donald Trump confirmed that the bombers have been relocated and says new threats have been linked to Iran.
3: We had an idea that there might be a threat. Okay. And why would I leave them there? It costs very little money to move them, you know, relatively closely. But, you know, we had a threat, and if we're going to be threatened, we'll just move them, and that sort of alleviates that. And we actually know the people that made the threat, and they got themselves in a big trouble.
0: Iran has denied any involvement and accuses Washington of barking up the wrong tree. Prime Minister Anthony Albanese and several Pacific leaders have arrived in the remote Pacific nation of Tuvalu as they try to build momentum for global climate change talks. Here's Foreign Affairs reporter Stephen Jedgeds.
4: Australia is helping to host pre-COP talks in Fiji and Tuvalu this week. Leaders have now arrived in Tuvalu where they've received a traditional welcome. They're also touring a major land reclamation project to see how the nation's trying to protect itself against rising sea levels. The federal government billed the visit as a chance to highlight the region's fight against climate change, but almost no global leaders from outside the Pacific have joined the visit, despite an intense diplomatic push from Australia.
0: The Nobel Prize in Medicine has been awarded to three scientists whose work led to a tool that uses light to unravel how the brain works. American Carl Dieseroth and Germans Peter Hagemann and George Nagel have carried out research into light-gated ion channels and optogenetics. The Nobel Assembly has lauded their work, saying their tool is now being used in laboratories around the world to reveal the brain's mysteries. In sport, the Adelaide 36ers have signed New Zealand guard Corey Webster as an injury replacement despite a previous homophobic comment. Webster was suspended from his then NBL team for two matches in 2023 for a social media comment. But Adelaide, which has the league's only openly gay player, Isaac Humphries, is confident his apology at the time was enough. He'll come into the side for Flynn Cameron, who should spend another 4 to 6 weeks on the sidelines. To the weather now, a slight to medium chance of showers over the western top end and in the northwest Gregory district, increasing to a high chance in the southwest Daly district, mostly sunny in the Simpson district, and partly cloudy elsewhere. In Darwin, a possible shower reaching a top of 33 degrees. In Katherine, mostly sunny, up to 38 degrees there. Tennant Creek, mostly sunny as well, reaching a top of 36 degrees. In Alice Springs, mostly sunny, and it will reach a top of 30 degrees. That's the latest in ABC News for now.
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6: You're hearing from Ella and April, two of the young St Philip students who are going down to Canberra for the National Challenge. 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
16: Hello. Good to be back with you. School holidays finished. Drive slowly. If you are driving around any of the school zones in the Northern Territory, they are active for another hour or so. Big news today. The Federal Coalition has promised the biggest cut to immigration in the nation's history.
17: That will take pressure off roads, off schools, off infrastructure, off houses. And that will ensure that our country has the breathing space it needs after the record levels of immigration.

0: under Labor.
1: That's the opposition leader Angus Taylor saying the net overseas migration will be slashed to 100,000 per year for the first 2 years of the coalition government. It's currently sitting around 280,000. The federal government's aim is to bring it down to 220,000. I think 187,000 of those are working visas. You know, the people that we rely on here in the Northern Territory. So I'm not sure where that's going to leave us reliant on backpackers, working visas in every commodity from tourism, agriculture to mining. Speaking about home, two barbs to ten, Northern Territory Police are getting a major taser upgrade.
2: We're very proud of this investment and we know it will make a huge difference to our frontline who put themselves at risk every single day in order to serve and protect Territorians.
1: We'll have more on that in a moment, and let's open this can of worms. If you are able, right, if you are able, should you have a driver's license if you don't know how to change a tyre? I asked that question because this is what happened to Ruby yesterday.
3: I don't know what to do and I got really long, nice pink nails. Babe, come help me, my tyre's flat.
1: Can you change a tyre or are you one of those who just says you can?
4: But look, I do know how to do it, have not done it often. Mm. That's the problem.
1: No, of course I can, says Jess. I'm sure she can. 1300 057 222 is the number to call. The sad news, of course, today is the Department of Defence has confirmed that a 28-year-old male soldier has died and five other soldiers were injured after a military vehicle crashed yesterday afternoon at Mount Bundy, you know, the big training area southeast of Darwin. The Chief of Army, Susan Coyle, was speaking to the media just a short time ago, and this is a little of what she's had to say.
5: Hey. At 17:10 on exercise training at Mount Bundy in Darwin, Corporal Brendan Hannum, a junior NCO in the 5th 7th Battalion Royal Australian Regiment, died as a result of a single vehicle rollover. There were five other soldiers who were injured as a result of this accident. Two remain in hospital in a stable condition in Darwin, and the other three are currently in Robertson Barracks in our hospital ward being monitored. Brendan is survived by a partner and two young children. He is a much beloved junior leader in our army. He has served and sacrificed on two operational tours, to Afghanistan in 2019 under Operation High Road, and also he trained Ukrainians with the British Armed Forces in the United Kingdom under Operation Kudu. He was promoted to corporal in December 2023. His mates tell me that he would give the shirt off his back for anybody, and the thing that he will be most remembered for is the love and support that he had for his partner and his kids. He had aspirations to become a medical technician in our army, and I know that he would have been superb. Thank you. I'll take any questions you have.
6: What's known about the circumstances?
5: So at the moment, the circumstances that we do know is that it was a single vehicle rollover. It was a troop carrying vehicle, and he was a passenger in that vehicle. It's currently being investigated. So the two of them who are still currently in Darwin Hospital are in a stable condition. They have sustained injuries. The others are in a ward in our Robertson Barracks where their condition are less serious, but all of them will be monitored and supported and their families will be supported throughout.
6: Did you have the opportunity to speak to his family?
5: I have not yet had the opportunity to to speak with his family, but I will do so, as will others. Our Chief of the Defence Force, the Deputy Prime Minister and the Governor-General have all reached out to have that conversation and when it's the right time for the family. For now, though, the family are being deeply supported by the unit, by the 5th 7th Battalion. It's the unit that Brendan has grown up with since he joined the Army. They are his Army family, and it's the right people to be connected with the family at this time. It is, yeah. The 5th, 7th Battalion has been up in Darwin since the mid-1990s.
1: Okay, we might leave that there. I do apologise about the quality of the audio, but the soldier killed during a training exercise in the Top End has been identified as Corporal Brendan Hunnam. The defence have confirmed the 28-year-old man died in a military vehicle rollover at the Bundy training area. And you did hear, I don't know if you could hear that, but I think it was a troop carrier. And the voice there you were hearing was the Chief of Army, Susan Coyle. Five other soldiers were flown to hospital in Darwin, where two remain in a stable condition. The three remaining soldiers have been since discharged, and the Chief of Army, Lieutenant General Susan Coyle, says the fatal vehicle rollover will be thoroughly investigated. And of course, our thoughts go out to family, friends, staff of everybody involved in that tragedy. It is 12 past four on ABC Radio Darwin. This is Tori Amos. Cornflake Girl, ABC Darwin.

0: Cornflake Girl, that's Tori Amos on ABC Darwin. Right across the Northern Territory, Adam Steer with you. Hi, Adam. Rechanging a tyre on the side of the road, I'm a motor mechanic and I've had my licence for 58 years. And unless I had specific tools for changing a spare tyre on the side of the road, even I wouldn't be able to do so. But even changing my spare wheel, not tyre, on my Hilux is a bit of a challenge. Doable, even at my age, says Carl. Okay, yes. You are changing the wheel, not the tyre. I get what you're saying, Carl, but you know what I'm saying too, don't you? 1-300-057-222 is the number to call this morning or this afternoon, whatever time it is. I'd love to hear from you. Daylight savings, who knows? 17 past four. Tech says, this morning after 6:30, there was talk of an incident at the Darwin Airport yesterday afternoon around 5 with an emergency landing. Then all day, nothing. What's going on there? We're just investigating that. I was having a look. There was a report of a flight that had to take an emergency landing last year, so I'm not sure if something got confused. But anyway, we will have a look at that. We're having a look at the Darwin Airport and see what they can tell you, and we will let you know.
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0: Across the Northern Territory, you ask and we will deliver. So I do have answer regarding the report this morning that a Cairns to Darwin flight lost power and had to make an emergency landing. This is from the Australian Transport Safety Bureau today. They have been notified of an occurrence of an E190 passenger jet during a scheduled service from Cairns to Darwin yesterday. The initial approach to land in Darwin, the aircraft encountered a technical issue and the flight crew conducted a go-around. A local standby was declared for a precautionary landing, and then the aircraft then landed without further incident. Qantas says one of our flights from Cairns to Darwin on Monday performed a standard go-around to troubleshoot a faulty indicator light. Our pilots are highly trained to manage situations like this, and the aircraft landed normally and safely. After being inspected by engineers, no fault was identified, and the aircraft operated the return service. So everything seems okay there, but thank you so much for asking today.
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5: Well, you know, we're surrounded by, we've got the alligator rivers, east alligator, south alligator.
6: Pink River waterholes.
7: Oh, yeah, well, this time we've got a sausage sizzle going on.
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9: And the Bakken region, yeah.
3: This is Adam Steer.
0: Migration numbers would be drastically cut and the amount of temporary visa holders would also be slashed under the Coalition's long-awaited migration policy. The opposition leader, Angus Taylor, has vowed to cut net overseas migration to 100,000 per year for the first 2 years of a Coalition government before increasing it to 160 by year four. Net migration, overseas net migration, so that's people coming in and going out, was just over 300,000 in the year to December 2025. Mr. Taylor has described the proposal as the biggest cut to migration in Australian history. So I want to take you back to last month, the Northern Territory's health minister issued a stern warning while speaking to you and I on the Drive program.
10: It's not just the health system. We know the aged care system. We know that hospitality and tourism, we need to have ensure that we have that workforce in place. Otherwise, what we will see is it will impact on the economy, it will impact on service delivery, and it will impact on small business. So we want to make sure that we continue to get our number of migrants into the Northern Territory.
0: So that's Steve Edgington, the Health Minister, last month. I also caught up with Mike O'Brien, General Manager

0: of Australia-based Seafood, based in Darwin, who says overseas workers are vital for the commercial seafood industry.
1: Our crews are an international crew. We have Australians, New Zealands, Indonesians. We have a strong supply of different people from all over the world. So, and even today, the unloading crew, that our unloading person that does all our work for us, they're all French. So at the moment, there's a big contingency of French backpackers in town. That's who's doing our unload. So it's an industry that has to grab left and right to be able to maintain ourselves as a profitable.
2: One of the political debates we're seeing at the moment is about work visas and about the availability of backpackers. For your industry, what do you need there?
1: Oh, we need that opportunity to bring in people. For example, a lot of our deck crew are Indonesian. They come from generations of fishing. We just don't see Australians who want to do that. They don't want to go to sea. They prefer to have their internet, their social life and social media, which when you go to sea, it's not always there.
0: That's Mike O'Brien, General Manager of Australia-based Seafood, based in Darwin, who I spoke to last month. You may remember you and I had a chat with former Minister for Northern Australia, Senator Matt Canavan, leader of the National Party. This is what he said to you last month.
3: Well, just to clear things up, the Coalition, the Liberal and Nationals Coalition, won't be cutting working holiday maker visas in regional areas. It will not be happening. And it's not true to say that people have wanted to. Some people have raised that could happen.
0: You have said some senators have said that is one of the focuses that we should do to reduce the NOM.
3: They didn't put it in those terms. With all due respect, they said, you know, there could be a look at that. Of course, anything could be looked at, but we've clarified. Both Angus Taylor and I have said that won't be happening. So I can assure, and I've spoken to industries here in Darwin today, that won't be happening. And the principal reason for that why we won't do that, Adam, is because the Working Holiday Maker program, programs, and particularly those that help provide a needed workforce in regional areas, are not the cause of the problem. We do have a problem of too much migration.
0: So that was Senator Canavan speaking to you and I last month. The opposition leader today has vowed to cut net overseas migration to $100,000 for the first 2 years of a coalition government before increasing it to $160,000 by year four. There are currently, the net overseas migration is just over 300,000. I've spoken to Matt Brann from the Country Hour. They will be out and about in the farms over the next couple of days to get some reaction from our agriculture and our commodities industries about the cut. Obviously, there will be some anxiety here in the Northern Territory over that. I guess people just want some respect, like Aretha Franklin used to sing.

0: million-dollar rollout. This is a big upgrade from the old two-barbed model police have been using until now. And a warning, this sound could be triggering if you have been tasered. So this is what the Chief Minister had to say this morning.
1: We're very proud of this investment and we know it will make a huge difference to our frontline who put themselves at risk every single day in order to serve and protect Territorians.
0: The new tasers are significantly more powerful than the previous model. The Police Association welcoming the move. This is President Nathan Finn on Mornings with Lara Stimson.
2: It's definitely something we've asked for. It's definitely something we've been pushing for. And we knew it was coming along in the background. We've seen other jurisdictions in Australia transition over to the Taser 10. And the abilities of the new Taser 10 compared to the X2 are quite remarkable.
3: Describe the difference, and as someone who would have used the X2 and now is familiar with the Taser 10, between these two models. What makes the Taser 10 better? What the weaknesses were in the model that we've currently got?
2: So the Taser, the X2 that we currently have has two deployments, that's it. The new one has up to 10 deployments.
3: And when you say deployment, that's the amount that you can fire it.
2: The fire of barbs, yes, correct. So they fire two barbs usually at any one time. So the X2 is limited by two firings, that's it, and then replacement of a cartridge. This one has up to 10 firing pins where you can gauge multiple people at a greater distance.
3: Well, how close did you have to be for the X2?
2: We don't like to discuss, obviously, too much operational-wise, sure. But the X2, we have to be probably about half the distance what the Taser 10 will operate at. So
0: that's Nathan Finn, President of the Northern Territory Police Association, speaking with Lara Stimson this morning. Dr. Emma Ryan is a lecturer in criminology at Deakin University and an expert on the use of tasers by police forces.
4: One of the concerns I would have, particularly about deploying them in remote communities, is the clear evidence that we've got now emerging in Australia, but certainly from overseas, about the racial disparities in the people who are impacted by tasers. So black people and other minorities are vastly overrepresented in the statistics in the UK, in New Zealand, here in Victoria, where recent data has shown that Indigenous people are about 13 times more likely to be tasered than Caucasian people. So the issue of racial profiling, the kind of, and the point you made in the introduction around, well, my concern is that tasers will take the emphasis off those good old-fashioned policing skills, the negotiation, the empathy, the patience, the waiting. So tasers are a very good way to obtain control over somebody without worrying necessarily that you're going to hurt them. And that is a very appealing to police officers.
0: Dr. Emma Ryan, lecturer in criminology at Deakin University, speaking with Jess Ong on ABC Darwin Breakfast about some of her concerns about an increase in taser use by police, particularly in remote communities. The Taser 10s are being trialled in Wadair, Katherine and Alice Springs. It is 4:30 on the nose. Let's get the latest from the ABC newsroom. It's a very good afternoon to Courtney Barrett-Peters. Hello.
5: Hello, good afternoon, Adam. Well, making news, a soldier killed during a training exercise at a top-end military base has been identified as Corporal Brendan Hannum. Defence have confirmed the 28-year-old man died in a military vehicle rollover at the Mount Bundy training area yesterday afternoon. Five other soldiers were flown to hospital in Darwin, where two remain in a stable condition. The three remaining soldiers have since been discharged. The teenager, who was allegedly behind the wheel of a car that crashed into Newcastle Knights fans, is set to apply for bail. 18-year-old Indika Bambrick Samara Singh is accused of crashing his car into fans waiting to farewell the Knights team bus on Saturday morning, injuring 10 people. He's facing 9 charges, the most serious being 3 counts of dangerous driving, occasioning grievous bodily harm. The teenager didn't apply for bail on Sunday and it was formally refused. A bail hearing has now been listed for Friday. And in sport, all-rounder Cameron Green is likely to miss the first cricket test of the South Africa series starting on Friday in Durban through injury. Green strained an abdominal muscle batting in the final 50-over match against South Africa and took no part in the 2-day trial game on the weekend. If Green misses, then youngster Cooper Connolly or Nick Madison are likely to be called into the side. Green returned to form with a century and a half century in Australia's most recent test series against Bangladesh. There'll be more news at 5.
0: Thank you, Courtney. But before I let you go, Ruby, our producer

0: figure, she said, well, this is what happened to me yesterday. She told this story.
1: Oh, no, my tyre is really flat. I must have driven over some glass or something. I don't know what to do, and I got really long, nice pink nails. Babe, come help me. My tyre's flat. What's that tool again? I don't know the name. I need your help.
0: Right, so that was an excellent reenactment by Ruby, by the way, of a flat tyre yesterday, her and her cuz sporting their long fake nails. I can't do it. I'm not going to change the tyre. In fact, I don't even know how to. And I went, what? Old age, open the can of worms again. Can you change a tyre, Courtney?
2: Well, Adam, as someone who also has long fake nails, well, they're kind of real, I'd say.
0: Yeah.
2: I've never changed a tyre in my life, and would I like to learn how to? No. No, I'm a frequent to roadside assistance for a reason.
0: Yeah, that's what you're paying the money for.
2: Yep.
0: Nat was telling me before, Nat Tenshitz, just before the news, about there's some kind of meme about when feminism drains out of your body or something like that, like when are the reasons for it, and one of them is changing tyres, apparently.
2: It's a blue job.
0: What does a blue job mean?
2: Well, there's pink jobs and blue jobs.
0: Ah.
2: Pink jobs are for the girls. Right. Blue jobs are for the boys.
0: Tyres is one of them.
2: Tyres is one of them. And I think that chivalry is dead, so maybe more men can help out women and change some tyres.
0: Okay, all right. Thank you so much, Courtney. We'll talk to you later on, Courtney.
2: Thank you.
0: We'll have more news for you at 5 o'clock. It is 27 to 5.
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4: Good afternoon. We're accident breakdown free for the run home at the moment. Busy though, McMinn Street to the city, the Stewart Highway at Bulland Berrima. Also McMinn's Road near the airport, Baggett Road at Coconut Grove, and roadworks continuing to on Berrima Road between the Weybridge and Northern Cement. To report a traffic issue, send a message via ABC Listen. 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
0: Ruby Cuthbertson is from the Weather Bureau. Ruby, can you change a tyre on your car?
6: Can I change a tyre? In theory, yes. In practice, probably not. I think I'd just forget how to do it. I've been taught.
0: Yeah.
6: But I don't think I could reenact that.
0: Sounds like the same type of thing that people say who... No, of course I could drive a manual car. It's the same kind of thing.
6: Yeah, so, I definitely couldn't.
0: Yeah, okay. And I've got Frank and Karama on changing wheels in cars. I haven't got long pink fingernails, but it's quite impossible to change your own tyre because it's hard to take the bolts off the wheel yourself. Are you talking about the wheel, Frank, or are you talking about the tyre? Anyway, we'll get to that later on. Let's get, Ruby, to the weather. How's it going for us today right across the Northern Territory? Let's start in the top end.
6: Let's start in the top end. A little bit more humid around the Darwin area today. Top of 33.4. And we've seen a few showers develop around the western top end coast this afternoon, kind of more around Wadair Way, potentially a little sprinkle this afternoon in the rural area, but not too much coming our way in Darwin. It's been fairly clear across the rest of the top end and warm. So Catherine, quite warm today as well, got to 38.3. But light winds all around, so that is definitely not helping the heat. As we go further south, we've seen also very warm temperatures, slightly gusty winds in the Carpentaria district, and cloud develop over much of the territory. We're expecting a top of, let me give you the temperatures tomorrow, 30 degrees in Yallara, Alice Springs 32, chance of a thunderstorm around there. Tennant Creek is going to be 36 tomorrow and mostly sunny. And in terms of the top end and the rest of the territory, it's going to be pretty much the same as today.
0: Good on you. Thank you so much, Ruby. We'll talk soon. See ya.
6: Thanks, Adam.
0: There's Ruby Cuthbertson from the Weather Bureau owning up that she cannot change a tyre. The reason why I'm asking you that question this afternoon as you jump into your car, hello.
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10: Yeah, it's a cornerstone. It's a keystone for my life, yes.
3: You're with Adam Steer.
0: Yep, should you have a

0: Driver's license if you don't know how to change a tyre. That's because this is what happened to Ruby yesterday.
1: I don't know what to do and I got really long, nice pink nails. Babe, come help me, my tyre's flat.
0: Can you change a tyre? Do you think you should be able to change a tyre, or is this just something that you think you should be relying on other people to help you with? Let me know. 1300 057 222. Meanwhile, if you're just jumping into your car today, the Federal Coalition has promised the biggest cut to immigration in the nation's history today.
2: That will take pressure off roads, off schools, off infrastructure, off houses. And that will ensure that our country has the breathing space it needs after the record levels of immigration under Labor.
0: The opposition leader, Angus Taylor, there, saying the net overseas migration will be slashed to 100,000 per year. That's for the first 2 years of a coalition government. The question is, where does this leave us here in the Northern Territory? Now, last month, you were hearing from our Health Minister, Steve Edgington.
3: It's not just the health system. We know the aged care system. We know that hospitality and tourism. We need to have ensure that we have that workforce in place. Otherwise, what we will see is it will impact on the economy, it will impact on service delivery, and it will impact on small business. So we want to make sure that we continue to get our number of migrants into the Northern Territory.
0: Okay, so that's Steve Edgington last month, so before the announcement today was made. How are you feeling about this idea to cut to $100,000 for a year? So this is the net overseas migration. It's now sitting at just under 300,000. That was the end of 2025. The aim of the federal government is to reduce it to 225,000, but not to slash it to 100,000. Let me know your reactions. I'd love to hear from you. 1300 057 222. Courtney Barrett-Peters, who is your newsreader for today from ABC News, clearly said there's blue jobs and pink jobs. I said, what are those jobs? And she's saying there's, you know, some, they're gender divided jobs. I do not know why we're going down this path. I don't want to go down here, but I'm going to, you know, your messages. Agreed, the blue jobs and the pink jobs, as in changing the flat tyre. Dougie Leanya says also ironing, stacking the dishwasher, making a sandwich. Lol. No, not funny. Let's get to some sport, please.
4: This is what drives footballers mad. It's the lack of inconsistency.
5: One of the Motherwell players looks like he's taken an elbow up the far end.
6: Stupid, stupid, stupid. That is throwing away your wicket.
0: Oh, yeah, and what a big week of sport it is. The AFL, the new coaches, players being traded everywhere, a stoush with the NRL over who watched which grand final. And then we've got some big news coming from the Matildas. Let's kick off with the AFL first. Max, hello.
7: Hello, Adam. Good to be with you.
0: Trade period started yesterday. I guess the biggest news is former Essendon captain, seven times best and fairest, Zach Merritt. He's gone.
7: Yeah, he has. He's moved over to Hawthorn. It's on for picks 15 and 25 and a future second-round selection. So it's a big move. I don't know why Essendon held on to him for another year if he wanted to go. They should have just gotten rid of him.
0: I don't think... Last year, they were offered pretty much the same thing, plus a player who's now been delisted. That future pick is not for next year, but the year after,
7: yeah.
0: Once all of the picks are taken up by Tasmania next year. So I guess the big unusual thing there is that Essendon and Hawthorn are traditional rivals and don't like each other very much. Your most treasured son goes to the enemy. Ooh.
7: Yeah, it's only going to spice up that rivalry. And there's more as well. Lachie Neale and Jesse Hogan, they're off to Collingwood. Collingwood's been the busy team in this trade period so far. So they've secured those two pretty handy players. But they've lost one, Collingwood. Scott Penderbury, absolute superstar, he's gone to Gold Coast. So, there's some trade news early on.
0: Scott Pendlebury is going in as a player slash coach. So we'll get to see him here next year. Well, North Melbourne's got a brand new coach that was signified and ratified today.
7: Confirmed, Jamie Graham. He's been at Fremantle for 5 seasons as assistant coach, and now he's moved across. He's an untried

0: senior AFL coach. So, yeah, he's going to succeed four-time premiership coach Alistair Clarkson. Now, Jamie Graham, he played a key role in West Coast's 2018 premiership. So he's got some good experience. He's been applying for a lot of these jobs and not getting them. But finally, he's gotten his crack.
1: Now, the debate has been on with the grand final of the NRL on Sunday evening. No pre-game entertainment, as we heard a couple of weeks ago. It was a bit of a schmozzle. What are the TV ratings telling us, Max?
0: Well, NRL, they won. So there was three phases, the entertainment phase, the match phase, and the post-match.
1: Mm.
0: NRL, they got the chocolates in the entertainment phase.
1: More than Kylie.
0: Yeah,
1: mm.
0: Which is a bit of a shock, and they didn't spend as much money for their pre-game entertainment as the AFL did. So it was $2.2 million up against $1.8 million for the entertainment. AFL, they got the win in the match, so they had more viewers. They also had more viewers in the post-match. So, yeah, it was 4.2 compared to 4.5 during the game. So
1: 300,000 people. The NRL won't be happy about that. It'll be good luck for the AFL, who are 2 years out from mm-hmm. signing their next television deal. Overseas, oh, the Matildas.
0: Yeah, big news. Mary Fowler, she's had to withdraw from Australia's squad for the upcoming internationals that they have. That decision comes following discussions between Fowler, Manchester City, and the Matildas staff. So they're playing these two friendlies in Europe. So she'll be missing them due to personal reasons. So a bit of a loss there. We know Fowler and her partner, Nathan Cleary, he's currently undergoing some leg surgery. We don't know if there's a link there or not. But, Mary Fowler, she's a star, and they'll be without her for these two international friendlies.
1: The Australian Test cricket team, the men's Test cricket team, are facing a plethora of Test competitions over the next 6 months or so. There's South Africa at the moment, and already our giant man, Cam Green. What's happened to him?
0: Yeah, he's got an abdominal strain, which happened in the last one-day international they played against South Africa. So he didn't play in this warm-up game. And then he has failed to recover in time for the first test match, which begins on Friday. So a bit of a blow to Australia, not having Green there. But
1: well, we'll see. I mean, his position is questionable anyway. He's injured body a lot, the giant man, isn't he?
0: Well, he might make it in time for the second or third test. When I say make it in time, he might be fit and available. Whether he plays in the side, he's up to the selectors.
1: I can never unsee Cameron Green playing at Morara Stadium against the Bangladeshis and absolutely twice their size.
0: Yeah.
1: They come up to his waist.
0: No, he's pretty big, yeah. He is massive. It's a tall Australian team.
2: This is what drives footballers mad. It's the lack of inconsistency.
3: One of the Motherwell players looks like he's taken an elbow up the far end.
4: Stupid, stupid, stupid. That is throwing away your wicket.
1: Mats Hatzoglu from ABC Sport, brand new sports channel, sports show on the weekend with him and Braden. It's amazing. So, you know, stay tuned to that. I'll get some more details of the new shows that we've got for you here on ABC Darwin right across the Northern Territory in the next couple of days. It is 4:45 on ABC Radio Darwin. I don't think this is wise. I don't think I'm supposed to be doing this. Anyway, Ruby had this to say to me earlier on.
5: I don't know what to do when I got really long, nice pink nails. Babe, come help me. My tire's flat.
1: So I've been asking, should you be able to have a driver's license if you are able to be able to do this so you could have a driver's license? If you can't change a tyre, should you really have a driver's license? I asked Courtney Barrett-Peters, our journalist today. She said, there's blue jobs and pink jobs. What? Dougie agrees. Hi, Dougie. How are you doing? You're going to get yourself in trouble, not me, please.
6: Adam, I'm trusting you not to dob me into Lizzie or Lorella, okay? Lorella hammers me about possibly saying misogynistic or sexist things on the radio. So please don't dob me in, okay?
1: Okay,
6: I agree with the reporter. There are pink and blue jobs. So blue jobs, I don't mind changing a tyre or fixing the leaking toilet system and that. But on the other hand, the pink jobs, you know, like doing the ironing and stacking the dishwasher and making me a sandwich. So it's all there. So
1: it is. You can be hung out to dry for that one. Anyway,
6: I know.
1: I mean, I like it. I like. I like

0: Like stacking a dishwasher. Do you? Have you got a dishwasher? See you, mate. Bye.
1: Don't dob me, mate. Please don't dob me into them.
0: There you go. That's sort of what's happened there, isn't it? Jeff says, I had to change the tyre on my wife's car the other day and the tools were really bad. It was so hard. It was all well and good if you're in Darwin, but what happens if you're on your way to what air? On your way to Yundamu? Totally. I should travel around in the desert. We would take two tyres with us, or two wheels with us, yes. Blah, blah. Of course, we'd take Carl, yes. Two wheels with us. And sometimes they'd both go flat. We'd have to change them. With the jack. Let me know, though. 1-300-057-222 is the number to call. The Federal Coalition, as we've been chatting about, has today promised the biggest cut to immigration in the nation's history if it wins government in the next federal election. What could that mean for the Northern Territory? You're going to hear from some of our operators in just a moment. After the Hunters and Collectors, do you see what I see?

0: 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Do you see what I see?
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0: As you've been hearing today, the

0: Federal Coalition has announced what they are describing as the biggest cut to immigration in the nation's history.
1: The reality is that immigration policy under Labor is threatening our way of life, alongside threatening our borders. The integrity of our immigration system has been deeply flawed in the time Labor has been in power. I've said from day one that there is a better way, and that means lowering the numbers and raising the standards, and we will do both. And that's why, soon after I came into this role, I announced our Australian values immigration policy, putting Australian values at the centre of our immigration policy, putting up a red light to radicals so that they cannot come to this country, and they certainly can't stay in this country if they're here on a visa.
0: So that's the opposition leader, Angus Taylor, earlier on today saying he's cutting the net overseas migration, if they were to win government, from the target, the federal government's target of 220,000 down to 100,000. The question is how that'll impact the territory where every restaurant, hotel, pub relies on temporary visa holders to work here. Todd Grierson is the general manager of the Hilton Doubletree and Hilton Garden Inn on the Esplanade in Darwin. Todd, welcome back to the program.
2: Thank you, Adam.
0: I mean, what's your reaction when you hear this? The biggest cut to immigration in the history of this country. Potentially, how may that affect the staffing at your two hotels?
2: Look, Adam, the last few weeks with what all the government and the opposition and One Nation have been carrying on about, you'd think that there was a federal election coming up next month, but it's still 18 months away. It's very much heavily politicised at the moment, the whole migration argument. But for me, it's less about politics and more about workforce availability. Hotels, tourism operators, restaurants, all our hospitality venues across Darwin, they rely heavily on international students, working holiday makers and skilled migrants because the local labour market's small and we compete directly with, agriculture and construction for employees. And so, some of these proposed changes are going to make it very, very difficult.
0: How reliant would you say are your hotels on workers who are here on those temporary, on those working holiday visas?
2: Look, the hospitality workforce, it's not solely built on permanent migration. It relies heavily on the temporary migration streams. And because we're so seasonal, you've got the dry season demand where we have that need to build the workforce up to head us through the dry season. And then we have sort of the core band of team that go then through the wet season shoulder periods where there's not as much demand. Our labour market, Adam, just differs so significantly from, Sydney, Melbourne and Brisbane for the like. It really does.
0: So, I mean, as you say, and I was hearing someone describe it today, it seems to be a race to the bottom of this migration policy when we know that all of the commodities in the Northern Territory rely so heavily on those worker or, as you say, seasonal workers. I mean, what would you like to see from the local federal government to make sure hotels like yours continue to be able to find enough staff to operate, particularly during those peak seasons?
2: Look, I think a lot of people would probably, most people would agree that, migration needs to be managed. Mm. But, the question is for Northern Australia, in general, so it goes all the way across the top end, that the migration settings just continue to provide enough workers for our businesses to operate. We don't want to be in the same environment as we were post-COVID renewal period when we had an influx of visitors into the Northern Territory and we had no one to service any of these guests that were coming in. Now, there's some concerns with obviously some of the labour suggestions, what they were talking about, the working holiday maker. Now, the Coalition have stated that that's going to be somewhat removed, but, we still don't know if there's going to be a reduction in the total number of working holiday makers that are coming to the territory or will be put off.
0: Yeah, so there's 187,000 of them at the moment. So in Australia, I think, so last stats that I saw. So clearly there has to be, doesn't there? I mean, how while I've got you there, how have things been this dry season? It was a bit weird. It was a bit short. How are things at the moment? How were they over the dry?
2: Look, accommodation sector, thankfully, has actually been quite buoyant. It's been good for this season. It did start a little later, but because of some of the global tensions earlier on in the year, we saw a later start to a lot of the drive market. So that obviously impacted a lot of tours and visitor attractions down the track. So there has been some operators throughout the territory that have done it tough with a late start. But accommodation-wise, it's been okay. But to be honest, Adam, without migration and seasonal workers, we could not have done it, and we cannot do it.
0: Yeah, the services won't be there. Exactly.
2: Correct.
0: Exactly. Anyway, well, we'll see what happens. As you say, it's 18 months away. There could be a lot of dancing between now and then, Todd. Have a good day. We'll talk to you soon, mate. See ya. Bye.
2: Thanks, Adam. Cheers. Ta-da.
0: There's Todd Grierson from the Hilton Hotel General Manager. Without the overseas workers, we cannot provide the services that we get here at the moment. Your reactions. Cutting immigration will not just impact the territory, it would impact all of Australia because it's a lot of taxes to lose. Immigrants pay taxes. Another says, federal immigration policy, we in the NT know what happens when the dog whistle becomes the policy. Keep your thoughts coming. 1300 057 222. We'll get more on this tragic death, Mount Bundy, after the latest in ABC News. Oh, and this. Here's a good story for you. There's a new township that's been proposed on the Stuart Highway between Elliot and Daly Waters to service the gas industry at the Beetaloo Basin. I'm not sure that the mayor of the region has actually heard about it. Don't go anywhere. I'll give you the details after the latest in ABC News. Keep your thoughts on tyre changing as well. It's 5.
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4: Good afternoon, Courtney Barrett-Peters with ABC News. The Australian Defence Force has revealed the soldier who died in a vehicle rollover at a top-end military base was young father Corporal Brendan Hannum. Five other soldiers who were in the vehicle when it rolled yesterday afternoon were flown to hospital, where two remain in a stable condition, while the other three have been discharged to a Darwin base. Chief of Army Lieutenant General Susan Coyle says 28-year-old Mr. Hannum served in Afghanistan and helped train Ukrainian soldiers in the UK.
5: His mates tell me that he would give the shirt off his back for anybody, and the thing that he'll be most remembered for is the love and support that he had for his partner and his kids.
4: Northern Territory Parks and Wildlife have closed Wongai Falls following a crocodile sighting. In a social media post, the department says rangers will begin surveying the plunge pool and creek system immediately. Swimming will be closed in the Litchfield National Park plunge pool until crocodile management options are complete. The Prime Minister says the Pacific needs the world to cut emissions as he presses on with talks in the Pacific designed to build global momentum on tackling climate change. Anthony Albanese has joined Pacific leaders to tour a coastal adaptation project in Tuvalu as part of a pre-COP meeting ahead of global climate talks. Australia and the Pacific have struggled to draw foreign leaders to the event. But Mr. Albanese says it's vital to use the gathering to send a clear message to the world.
6: We can't afford to just deal with adaptation, as important as that is. We need to deal with the fundamental issue of the rising emissions.
4: The Australian Chamber of Commerce and Industry warns the Coalition's proposed cuts to immigration would hurt the country's economic growth. Under the proposal, net overseas migration would be slashed to 100,000 per year for the first 2 years of a Coalition government, before increasing to 160,000 by the fourth year. The plan includes cutting 650,000 temporary visas over the same period, including by abolishing temporary graduate visas and cutting the student visa intake. Chief Executive Andrew McKellar says this policy goes against what the economy needs.
7: The reality is that if we are going to cut levels of migration to the extent that the coalition says that it will, that will undermine the growth rate of the Australian economy and our future growth potential, and that is not a good thing.
4: OpenAI executive Jason Kwon has fronted a parliamentary inquiry into AI and apologised for the Medicare hack last week. The executive, who flew in from the US, has told the hearing training models are now monitored in real time and that alarms are triggered if they interact with the internet in a way they're not meant to. In an exclusive interview after the hearing, the ABC asked Mr. Kwon what message he has for Australians after weeks of negative press.
8: I think, over half of Australian adults currently use the technology, and I think that, some of the examples in the hearing about how they're getting a lot of benefits out of it, and so I'm just really looking forward to continuing to support that.
4: The best-selling UK author and politician Geoffrey Archer has died at the age of 86, the BBC's Ione Wells reports.
9: A Conservative MP before he was 30, he had to step down after a disastrous investment brought financial ruin. Writing restored his fortune, his books sold in their millions. Margaret Thatcher made him deputy party chairman. In 1986, he resigned over newspaper claims he had slept with a sex worker, but won £500,000 in the subsequent libel action. Just over a decade later, he was the Tory candidate for Mayor of London, until a friend revealed Archer had asked him to provide a false alibi in the libel trial. He went to prison for 2 years. He later resumed his writing career, but his dreams of a political career never recovered.
4: And in sport, New North Melbourne coach Jamie Graham says he feels he's landed at the perfect AFL club for him. 43-year-old Graham, who has been a long-term assistant with both West Coast and Fremantle, has now been handed the reins at North Melbourne following Alistair Clarkson's axing. He says North's values align perfectly with his makeup as a coach.
10: I feel like it's a perfect fit. My values and the way I'm wired seem to be very aligned with North Melbourne. A connected club and something that I can really feel like I belong to and can contribute to the environment.
4: To the weather now, a slight to medium chance of showers over the western top end and in the northwest Gregory district, increasing to a high chance in the southwest Daly district, mostly sunny in the Simpson district and partly cloudy elsewhere. In Darwin, reaching a top of 33 degrees, Catherine, mostly sunny, top of 38. ABC News.
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0: Yeah, good afternoon. I'll be with you right across the territory until six tonight. Spence will be with you after seven. This hour, a soldier killed during a training exercise at a top-end military base has been identified as Corporal Brendan Hunnam. Defence have confirmed the 28-year-old man died in a military vehicle rollover, a troop carrier, at the Mount Bundy training area yesterday afternoon. Chief of Army, Lieutenant General Susan Coyle.
5: His mates tell me that he would give the shirt off his back for anybody.
0: Yeah, we'll hear more about this tragedy in just a moment. Also this half hour, a new township has been proposed for Dunmurra, which is on the Stuart Highway between Elliot and Daly Waters, to service the gas industry in the Beetaloo Basin. complete with sports facilities and a supermarket. Not everyone's aware of it, though. And, well, can you change a tyre on your vehicle you are travelling in at the moment if you are able? Not many people in the ABC Darwin office can, apparently.
1: Look, the strong woman and strong mother in me, I would like to think absolutely I would be all over that tyre if I needed to change it. I have done it before. Look, I'm going to call roadside assistance.
21: Ruby, I 100% do not know how to change a tyre.
22: I'm afraid you're going to expose me, Ruby, as someone who grew up on a sheep and cattle farm and can bust out the chorus to any Akadaka song as good as the best of them. Unfortunately, this is the one area where the feminism leaves my body and I go, hey, sounds like a bloke's job.
0: Feminism leaves my body, says Chanel, who can lift up an elephant if she wanted to. Really? Just change your vehicle, isn't it? 1300 057 222. This all came about after Ruby, producing the show today, got caught at the supermarket yesterday. New feet, fake nails, hanging out with the cuz, and one flat tyre.
23: I don't know what to do, and I got really long, nice pink nails. Babe! So, come help me, my tyre's flat.
0: Fess up. Can you change the tyre or not? 1300 057 222. Good afternoon, Adam. It's Paul in Mille Lacs. So if you've got a flat tyre and you're a member of an auto club, they can come and change your tyre for you. You don't do it yourself. They have roadside assistance. But you can change a tyre in 8 minutes. Roadside assistance is not coming in 8 minutes. Frank in Karama, many cars now don't even have a spare tyre. There's a lot of new ones that just have a repair kit and no tyre. If you join a certain auto club in Darwin, you may be entitled to a few free tow jobs. Thank you, Frank. 1300 057 222. Changing a tyre by a roadside in the heat is not my favourite thing and can be dangerous. So if I'm close to town, I'll call roadside assistance and they will bring their power tools and traffic cones to make it safer and quicker. However, if I'm out the bush, out comes the jack and I get the job done. If you're not able to change a tyre, check the pressure and fill them. Checking oil, water, brake fluid shouldn't be allowed to drive if able. Oh, yeah. If you're not able to change a tyre, check the pressure and fill them. Check oil, pressure, brake fluid. You shouldn't be allowed to drive if able. If you can't, perhaps it needs to be part of the driving test. No such thing as blue jobs or pink jobs. I can do it all. Irons make handy weapons too. Thank you. Deb and the Do. We all should know how to change a tyre. In an emergency, your nails don't matter, honey. I don't know how to change a tyre, but I can get my four-wheel drive nuts loose. Keep your thoughts coming. 1300 057 222 is the number to call. Let's get to the tragedy at Mount Bundy next, though.
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0: Yes, as you've been hearing, tragedy in the Mount Bundy training area east of Darwin yesterday. The Australian Defence Force has confirmed a 28-year-old male soldier, Corporal Brendan Hunnam, was killed in a military vehicle rollover. Five other personnel on board were injured in the crash. Matt Garrick has the story. What can you tell me here?
27: Oh, good afternoon, Adam. Yeah, so just recently, the Chief of Army, Susan Coyle, has confirmed in a press conference held in Perth, as you said, that the young soldier, the young corporal, 28-year-old Brendan Hannam, they identified that he was the person who was involved in this vehicle rollover, who was tragically lost his life in that accident at Mount Bundy Station yesterday afternoon, around 5:30 p.m. The Chief of Army, General Coyle, has made some comments about it. I think we're going to hear from them in just a moment.
0: Yeah, this is a little of what the Lieutenant General has had to say this afternoon.
5: It is with deep and profound sadness that I can confirm that we lost one of our soldiers yesterday at 17:10 on exercise training at Mount Bundy in Darwin. Corporal Brendan Hannum, a junior

0: NCO in the 5th 7th Battalion Royal Australian Regiment, died as a result of a single vehicle rollover. There were 5 other soldiers who were injured as a result of this accident. 2 remain in hospital in a stable condition in Darwin, and the other 3 are currently in Robertson Barracks in our hospital ward being monitored.
1: That's Lieutenant General, the Chief of the Army, Susan Coyle, just a few moments ago, speaking after the tragedy at Mount Bundy yesterday. So one soldier, 28-year-old, has passed away. 2 others are at Royal Darwin Hospital at the moment. What else do we know about the section of the Army those soldiers were serving in?
2: Yeah, that's right, Adam. What we've heard is that Corporal Brendan Hannam, he was a member of the 5th 7th Battalion. It's the to quote General Coyle, it's the unit that Brendan has grown up with since he joined the Army. They are what she described as his Army family. They're looking out for him, his family at this stage. We also know that he had 2 young children and a partner. So it is terribly tragic for this family today. She said that his mates described him as a person who would give the shirt off his back for anybody, and that he'll be most remembered for the love and support that he had for his partner and children. Now, the 5th 7th Battalion, which he was a member of, is a long-term Darwin-based battalion. So he was a member of the Darwin community and a soldier based up here.
1: So a terrible tragedy that happened yesterday. What about Mount Bundy Station? I mean, many people will be aware of it because you can travel out to it when you're heading towards Kakadu.
2: Yeah, that's right, Adam. It's a training area, essentially around 100 kilometres southeast of Darwin, used by the Army and allies, you know, during exercises. We see it in exercises like Pitch Black for live fire training. So often when you see all the Army vehicles going along the Stuart Highway and they're going down to the to that area, live training area, which is actually not that far from Darwin. We've heard tributes for Corporal Hannam come from across the board today, from Chief Minister Leo Finocchiaro, from the Prime Minister Anthony Albanese, and his Deputy Richard Marles, also the Defence Minister. And as I say, General Coyle has been out in the media sharing her thoughts about this loss as well.
1: Well, this is what the Chief Minister had to say earlier.
3: I want to offer our sincerest condolences to the family of the young service personnel who lost their life yesterday. The Northern Territory supported 2 injured evacuations by helicopter to Royal Darwin Hospital at about 7:30 last night, and another 3 by plane at about 9:30 last night. Our thoughts and prayers are with the family, who are obviously devastated by this loss, and of course the support of our entire community is there for all of our service personnel who will be feeling this loss immensely.
1: Yeah, absolutely. That's the Chief Minister of the Northern Territory, Leo Finocchiaro, earlier today, and it's something that we would say here at the ABC as well, as our thoughts go out to the family and friends of this tragedy. The Chief of Army, did she indicate any investigation into the cause of the incident?
2: Yeah, there will be investigations. She's not going to be speaking much on the matter, exactly what happened in that vehicle rollover. As you heard, she said there's still 2 soldiers that are in hospital in Royal Darwin, and some are recovering in Robertson Barracks. So we're still to find out the full details of what's going on. This isn't the first death to have happened at Mount Bundy Station. In 2017, you might remember Australian Army Private Jason Chalice. He was killed there during a live fire training exercise. Perhaps it goes to the heart of what Prime Minister Anthony Albanese has said today, which is there are no safe or easy days for those who serve in our country's name. So, you know, an incident that really shows what these men and women take on in their day-to-day lives.
1: Yeah, and the tragedy, a young family that he leaves behind. Matt Garrick, we'll see more tonight. Thank you so much for your time today.
2: Thanks, Adam. Thanks.
1: This is Matt Garrick from the ABC Darwin Newsroom. It is 16 past 5 on ABC Radio Darwin. I thought this would be appropriate, given the topics that we've been discussing just recently.

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0: In a moment, we'll get to this proposal for a new township between Elliot and Daly Waters.
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0: Chip has been proposed for Dunmurra on the Stuart Highway between Elliot and Daly Waters to service the gas industry in the Beetaloo Basin. On its website, an American company calling itself Dunmurra Development describes its proposed town as a petroleum services precinct that will eventually house 3,000 workers and offer industrial lots for gas industry contractors. The plan includes two supermarkets, footy ovals, a caravan park, and even a new airstrip. And here's the thing, all open to the public. The Country Hour has contacted Dunmurra Development for comment. No one has been available at this stage. The Country Hour's Sam Parry showed the plan to Sid Vicious, the Barkly Regional Council Mayor, who was very surprised about the plan, including the scale of it.
4: Oh, I have just learned about it today. I'm looking at the website, which is publicly accessible. There's a lot of information to digest. It's a huge development, Sam. This is a new airport, new swimming pools. It's potentially duplication and creation of a new township, which is accessible by public. It's not just, but initial thoughts, it's not just a mining camp. It's a camp that they vision, which is accessible to the public. And I have a lot of questions and answers at this stage. Any development is something that we welcome if it's working with the stakeholders, with our communities, and it benefits our region rather than the fly-in, fly-out culture. So I will welcome an opportunity where the money has been pouring into the Northern Territory, and it's also coming to the people who are living on the ground, the grassroots Indigenous people from Elliot Township, whether it's our local government as a whole. I'm looking at plans where they propose clinics, who's going to run them, how is this going to be operated. This is literally a huge township that's going to be proposed and created, which could be bigger than Tennant Creek at this stage.
5: Yeah, I mean, at full build-out, it says there'll be 25 village clusters or about 3,000 units, a town centre, as you said there, a services precinct with medical clinics, all open to surrounding townships, including Elliot, which is in your jurisdiction of the Barkly. But I'm wondering, what do you think needs to happen to ensure this proposal has the best outcome for the Barkly?
4: Look, it needs to be a ground-up consultation where the communities are not surprised by learning of such major infrastructure and investment being pouring into the region without them being in the know and leading the conversation. Because that investment of that scale, it brings a lot of jobs, a lot of local investment, helps our businesses. And we need to ensure that the communities are benefiting and the economic stimulus is from the ground up rather than just simply being told about it, you know. So that's something that's, for me, that's the first step, working with the landholders, the traditional owners and the community as a whole. That will be the perfect start.
5: The proposed location of this new township isn't explicitly stated on the proponent's website, but it says it's somewhere between Daly Waters and Elliot, likely in the vicinity of the Dunmurra Roadhouse. Where do you think would be the best location to build something as significant as this?
4: For me, Sam, I will always personally say, let's not reinvent the bill. Let's support our townships that are already existing. in the Barkly local government area, Elliot Township, and the expansion of that township and pouring the money and the investment into that region, upgrading that airport, upgrading the clinic. Currently, Beedaloo is being served by Elliot Clinic as is. And there was conversations where the current clinic manager is potentially working with the Northern Territory government to have an additional position to serve the Beedaloo. So these conversations need to happen with the whole of community approach. And for me, I will say, well, invest in the Elliot Airport, invest in our regions, and have the money coming in and start from there rather than creating a whole new township.
5: Have you heard anything from the Northern Territory government about this proposal?
4: I've been caught by surprise and shock to learn of this investment, the proposed investment of such large scale. The dwellings are almost double the current dwellings in Tennant Creek at the moment, you know, and that's the kind of development that is needed by the proponents of Beedaloo, whether it's your gas, whether it's renewable petroleum. That's a conversation that needs a whole of community approach where we all are working together with the approvals and of the stakeholders and the traditional owners.
5: What specifically would you like to know first about this proposal?
4: What, when, why, and who? The proponents who are proposing this, why are they doing this? What's the reason behind it? And what's the vision? We don't want a story of a mining town or an energy town created, and just when things are done,

0: residents in this town reduce quite significantly, and which has been a huge challenge to rebuild this township. We do not want to go through a similar cycle in anywhere else in the Northern Territory, and that's a concern for me.
1: That's the Barkly Regional Council Mayor, Sid Vashust, speaking with Sam Parry. The Country Hour contacted Dunmarra Development co-founder Kit Sheffield, who wasn't available for an interview today. He said the company will provide more detail on its proposal in early 2027. What we don't know is how much it would cost and when it would be built. Since when was Dunmarra between Elliot and Daly Waters? Asks one text. Well, it is. I think that it might be Dunmarra. 52 k's north is Daly Waters and 100 k's south. The Dunmarra Roadhouse we're talking about, 101 kilometres south, in fact, is Elliot. You are on ABC Darwin, right across the Northern Territory. Adam Steer with you this afternoon. Oh, yeah, more on the tyres, on our debate around tyres. Can you change a tyre or can you not? Are there pink jobs and blue jobs? You're saying no, there isn't. 1300 057 222. Also, some sad news. One of our most beloved comedians, Judith Lucy, has announced she has developed breast cancer. I'll get you some of those details as well. But before we get there, let's get the latest from the ABC newsroom. It's a very good afternoon to Courtney Barrett-Peters.
2: Good afternoon, Adam. Well, making news. Two soldiers remain in hospital following a fatal vehicle rollover at a military training base in the Northern Territory's Top End yesterday afternoon. The Australian Defence Force has identified the 28-year-old soldier who died in the crash as Corporal Brendan Hannum. The ADF says the incident will be investigated by military police and the Land Accident Investigation Board. Local Russian authorities say at least two people have been killed and a warehouse was set ablaze in the Moscow region. It's been described as one of the biggest drone attacks of its kind, with 185 Ukrainian drones destroyed or brought down over the Moscow region. Meanwhile, the state-run RIA news agency cites the Russian Defense Ministry as saying that Moscow struck data centers in several major Ukrainian cities overnight. And in sport, St Kilda skipper Callan Wilkie has claimed the club's highest individual honor for a second time, taking out this year's Trevor Barker Award. The 30-year-old defender was named the club's best and fairest, with 255 votes, edging out Jack Silvani and Max Hall. The honour caps off an outstanding season for Wilkie, who was handed his second All-Australian blazer in 2026. He was also named this year's Best Offensive Player by the AFL Coaches Association. Adam, there'll be more news at 6.
1: Thank you. We'll hear from you then. See ya. You're on ABC Darwin. Let's check what's going on with the weather. Ruby Cuthbertson spoke to you earlier.
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4: Let's start in the Top End. A little bit more humid around the Darwin area today. Top of 33.4. And we've seen a few showers develop around the western Top End coast this afternoon, kind of more around Wadair Way. Potentially a little sprinkle this afternoon in the rural area. But not too much coming our way in Darwin. It's been fairly clear across the rest of the Top End and warm. So Catherine, quite warm today as well, got to 38.3, but light winds all around, so that is definitely not helping the heat. As we go further south, we've seen also very warm temperatures, slightly gusty winds in the Carpentaria district and cloud develop over much of the territory. We're expecting a top of, let me give you the temperatures tomorrow, 30 degrees in Yallara, Alice Springs 32, chance of a thunderstorm around there. Tennant Creek is going to be 36 tomorrow and mostly sunny. And in terms of the Top End and the rest of the territory, it's going to be pretty much the same as today.
1: Ruby Cuthbertson from the Weather Bureau. Courtney Barrett-Peters will have the latest news for you at 6. Straight after that will be PM.
5: Barbara Miller here on PM at 6:05. A home, not a hotel. The opposition promises the biggest cuts to immigration in Australian history. Also, after its agent went rogue, an OpenAI executive is grilled at a parliamentary inquiry. and the race to save the tiny northern quoll.
6: We know from looking at other

0: populations. When you have feral cats in the landscape, the population density of this species is 10 times less. And so when it's so low, it's very vulnerable to other threats.
1: Hope you can join me for PM just after the 6 o'clock news.
2: Six to five. Somehow we're having this debate today. Should you be allowed to have your driver's license if you're able to change a tyre? Should that be part of your license? If you're able to do it, let me know. 1300 057 222. You'll hear some thoughts about that in just a moment, and I'll get you the latest details. Some pretty sad news for one of Australia's most loved comedians, Judith Lucy, in just a moment. But before that, I want to take you back all the way back to 1987, when you still probably had a spiral perm and were wearing shoulder pads, even though you knew it was bad fashion. This is a cover. I reckon this is, I don't know, I'm not going to say I reckon it's better than the cover, but than the original, but it's good, at least. Anyway, it is a cover of Iggy Pop's Lust for Life track, The Passenger, but this is the 1987 version from the English band Susie and the Banshees.

0: There you go. Susie and the Banshees, 1987, the cover of Iggy Pop's 1977 song, The Passenger, which I was reluctant to say I think is a better version, but thank you. Agreed, Adam. Susie's version is way better than Iggy's. This tune go by them goes off live. I imagine it would, Glenn. It's got a good, you know, shuffle to it, doesn't it? ABC Darwin, right across the Northern Territory. Adam Steer with you today. So we have been discussing, should you be able to change a tyre to get your driver's licence? This is after Ruby. Actually, Ruby, you can explain what happened to you. Ruby, where were you yesterday?
1: I was in the Woolworths car park. I was going to go to the gym with my cousin. We both have got our nails done. And my cousin jumped out of our car and she looked down and realised I had a flat tyre. And that really caused a lot of stress for us both.
0: Yeah.
1: I ended up calling my partner.
0: I said, help.
1: And he, you know, like the saviour he is, came, arrived and got to work. Well, I set him to work. I tried to help, but I've got really long nails and I just couldn't. And so, I know that sounds really pathetic.
0: Yeah.
1: And I knew I needed to learn. I need to learn how to do this.
0: Yeah.
1: I want to be an independent woman. I don't want to rely on my partner. But unfortunately, I couldn't
0: because you've got the long nails on.
1: Yeah.
0: So then I sent you the task because I went, you know, as Nat was saying before, you know, there's a meme. What does the meme say? When feminism drains out your body or something like that, doesn't it?
1: Yeah, something like that.
0: Anyway, so you did some investigation and this is what you found out.
2: The strong woman and strong mother in me, I would like to think absolutely I would be all over that tyre if I needed to change it. I have done it before. Got to say the bolt thing, like loosening the bolts and working all of that out and making sure that the jack is in the right place so the car doesn't crush your head, whatever happens. I'm just going to call. I'm going to call roadside assistance, really. To be honest, that's what I'm going to do.
1: Yeah, I'm with you. Look, yesterday I learned how to change a tyre. Well, I watched my partner change a tyre for the first time. We don't have roadside assistance and it was challenging. And I understand what you mean with the bolts because I've got these long nails on and it was really hard to unscrew them.
2: I would be that person by the side of the road just huffing and puffing and everyone driving past thinking, oh, just call roadside assistance, and that's exactly what I would do. But look, I do know how to do it, have not done it often. Mm. That's the problem.
3: I 100% do not know how to change a tyre, and every time I even think about it or I'm in a car that has a flat tyre, I'm lucky enough to have someone else with me. But also, I can never get past going past cars with someone with their head under the car trying to change the tyre.
1: So your parents never taught you?
3: No. And people say from time to time, oh, of course you should know how to change a tyre, that's ridiculous. And then I just keep thinking about the same things, also terrified of not putting a screw back on properly and having it fly off.
1: Do you know how to change a tyre?
4: I'm afraid you're going to expose me, Ruby, as someone who grew up on a sheep and cattle farm and can bust out the chorus to any Akadaka song as good as the best of them and can kick a footy probably close to 30, 40 metres, torpedo style, and can wrestle down the most unruly of sheep. Yeah, could basically take on any man on any given task. Unfortunately, this is the one area where feminism leaves my body and I go, hey, sounds like a bloke's job.
5: And I had to do it shortly after I got my license a couple of times. I had a really dodgy old car and the tyres were a bit dodgy, obviously, and I would have had, I had problems with it anyway, and I could get the jack under the car and lift it up, and that was all good, but I was struggling to get the bolt off the wheel and to get it actually removed. I wasn't physically strong enough, so I had to call my very big strong friend to drive like an hour to come and help me do it, and thankfully he did that, because otherwise I'd still be there today.
0: Yeah, so there you go. No one even knows how. You don't. Don't know. You don't put. Jess Ong, you don't put your head underneath the car to change the tyre. Nor are there any screws on the tyre or anyone else. So you get a. You have to loosen the bolts while the tyre is still on the ground before you lift up the jack, right? And the wheel brace, that's that cross thing, the big square thing that's you put the bolt on. Stand on it. That will undo the bolt. It's not that hard. Anyway, there you go. Apparently no one knows how to do that anymore. Tech says gloves, riggers gloves, cheap nail savers. Oh, yeah, just have a couple of gloves in the car. There you go, Rubes. You can have that. That'd be good. Keep your thoughts coming. 1-300-057-222. Spencer's with you after 7.
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0: Yeah, Spence will be with you after 7 tonight, so don't go anywhere. Here's Seven Nation Army's version. No, it's just the White Stripes. It's their version of Seven Nation Army because it's theirs. ABC Darwin, right across the Northern Territory. 5:45.

0: Seven Nation Army on 105.7 ABC Radio. Oh, the texts that have been coming in on ABC. Listen, hello. Mark up the creek. They're not bolts. They're nuts, not bolts. The nuts go on top of the bolts. Another text says they are not bolts, Adam. They are nuts. And I went, yeah, you're right, but not all. And then I went, oh, I know what I had. I had this old Renault Fuego. And that one, you've got to hold it on the on the hub in the middle, and then you've got to screw in all the things, and it was really annoying. I knew there was a reason why I remembered it. I wasn't going crazy. 12 to 6 ABC, Darwin. If nuts have been put on with a rattle gun, you'll never get them off. You can jump up and down on your wheel brace, and you'll break the brace and yourself. Another says, for the girls, a length of water pipe can be used as a cheater bar to loosen the nuts. Exactly, because you're just using it as a larger lever, aren't you? There we go. This is some science on a Tuesday. We didn't think we were doing that, did we?
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2: We've got two very significant guests in the studio this morning, 2026 Australian of the Year, Catherine Bunnell-Pegg, who made history as the first person to graduate as a professional astronaut training under the Australian flag, riding shotgun, Dr. Felix Hope, NT Australian of the Year. 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
0: OpenAI has admitted its actions were not good enough after one of its rogue agents breached Australian government websites in June, saying it added more precautions to its training environments. It took weeks before Australia was notified via an email to a generic inbox. The company's chief strategy officer, Jason Kwon, faced a parliamentary hearing into AI in Sydney today and was asked if CEO Sam Altman was aware of the breach when he met with the Deputy Prime Minister on September the 1st.
11: He was not aware at the time that he met.
12: Why is that? It seems like a fairly important thing for the CEO to be aware of.
11: Yeah, so I agree that the process by which people became aware of this incident inside our company could have been much better.
0: Yeah, so interesting. AI going, oh, we'll have more on AI tomorrow. South Australia's Police Commissioner Grant Stevens has been named the next governor of South Australia. He replaces the former head of the Department of Foreign Affairs and Trade, Francis Adamson, whose five-year term as governor has ended today. What does the governor's house look like in South Australia? I don't think I've ever seen that. Meanwhile, the sad news today is comedian Judith Lucy has revealed she has been diagnosed with breast cancer. The 58-year-old has told followers on social media that she received the news following a routine mammogram. Judith Lucy performed in the Northern Territory quite a few times. I've seen her a few times. Stand-up comedy since the 1980s, also starred in Australian TV and film classics such as The Late Show and Cracker Jack. Here's her announcement on Instagram, which starts with a reference to the recent fecal transplants she's undergone to fix gut issues.
13: Today, 3 weeks ago, I went to Moonee. Hi, Australia. A little not-so-fun update from me. Yesterday, 3 weeks ago, I went to Moonee Ponds to pick up yet two more syringes of yet another stranger's turds. And in fact, the nurse even said to me that day, gosh, it's unusual that you haven't had a better response to this. So already.
0: Yes, I'll have to drop that because unfortunately that audio is a little bit quiet for you to hear. So I might bring you some of those things tomorrow. Obviously, one of us has been doing something. We should have checked the audio before we came on. But anyway, we'll see what happens for you. Paul Kelly here. This is The Dumb Things.

0: The Dumb Things, Paul Kelly on ABC Darwin, right across the Northern Territory. Five away from six, which means only one thing. By daytime, your mild-mannered reporter. But by night, after hours in a makeup chair, he's a 7 p.m. news presenter. Carl Dowling, hello.
1: Hey, Adam, how are you? I don't know about hours, though.
0: No, not hours. Probably moments, isn't it? You don't need any moments in there. You're perfect just the way you are. How are you going? I haven't seen you for a while.
1: It has been a while. I've been well. How about you?
0: Yes, very good. Have you been on holiday? Oh, no, I've been on holidays. School holidays, which finished officially today. Oh, I'll just get to this first. Hi, guys. Becky here. I'm one of the people who comes out to you for roadside assistance. I've changed hundreds of tyres. They mostly have nuts. They may have bolts. Sometimes they've got left-hand threads. Becky, I'd like to talk to you tomorrow, by the way. Let's have a date. That'd be great. Anyway, what have we got tonight on the news? Obviously, the tragedy at Mount Bundy yesterday that's seen a 28-year-old soldier lose his life.
2: Yeah, we'll definitely be touching on that tonight. Obviously, that incident, as you touched on, occurred yesterday, about 100 kilometres or so southeast of Darwin. Obviously, some of the soldiers ended up injured, apart from the one who obviously tragically lost his life. I understand three of those who were injured have since been discharged from hospital. So, yeah, we bring you that story tonight. Also, people may have seen today as well, the new sort of NT police equipment sort of upgrades that we're going to be seeing here. The NT Chief Minister and NT Police Commissioner today announcing the new tasers, which will be in the hands of territory officers. I understand sort of more than 700 of the devices will eventually be rolled out across the Northern Territory, and it's sort of like a stage release as they get more of them. I think about 100 at the moment of the new tasers will be going across three areas. I think it's Alice Springs, Katherine and Wadair. Obviously, Wadair has been a particularly challenging place at the moment for police. They've surged a lot of different resources in there. So they were sort of indicating today that they're pushing out some of these new devices in areas where they feel like they have, I guess.
0: Yeah, it was interesting. I had a look at it. I went on a deep dive today to see if I could find how often the tasers are used by police here in the Northern Territory. And the last time I can see there was a report, there was one in 2009 and one in 2010, where they basically said they used once a week. But that's such a long time ago, and that's when the technology was new. So it'd be interesting.

0: to see 10 pronged. I think when you hold the trigger, there's a light, so it can flash and warn people before that even happens.
1: And I understand the distance is also increased for this one. So they have been sort of spruiking it that way from, as you just mentioned, in the additional prongs, and then the distance is being, I guess, creating a more sort of safer environment for officers who are potentially discharging them. Obviously today as well, we'll be talking about the coalition's reveal of their immigration policy. Graduate visas looking like facing the axe there under those sweeping changes. Angus Taylor unveiling what they're calling the Australia First Migration Policy.
0: Yeah.
1: An interesting name for it, obviously. But obviously they've faced a lot of criticism, not just the coalition, though, a lot of the both One Nation and some of the Labor's policies around immigration as well, from the business community who are worried about the sort of impacts that we'll then see for if we are cutting numbers by this amount.
0: Look forward to seeing more tonight, 7 o'clock tonight. Kyle Dowling will be your newsreader tonight. Thank you, Kyle.
1: Thanks, Adam.
0: Well, that's almost time for me and Rubes today. Hi, Adam, says Kyle in the Do. After I finished my apprenticeship as a motor mechanic in the 70s, I scored a job at a Chrysler dealership in Mwoolumbah. My first job was to call out to a fellow who'd been trying to loosen his wheel nuts to replace a flat tyre on his Valiant while in torrential rain. I knew that he didn't know. Left-hand wheel nuts and studs were left-hand thread and loosened them immediately. He was surprised. Thank you, Carl. Loads to talk about with you tomorrow. Spencer's with you after 7, though. Have a good night.
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3: Good evening, Courtney Barrett-Peters with ABC News. A soldier killed during a training exercise at a top-end military base has been identified as Corporal Brendan Hannum. Defence have confirmed the 28-year-old man died in a military vehicle rollover at the Mount Bundy training area yesterday afternoon. 5 other soldiers were flown to hospital in Darwin, where 2 remain in a stable condition. The 3 remaining soldiers have since been discharged. Chief of Army Lieutenant General Susan Coyle says the fatal vehicle rollover will be thoroughly investigated. The officer in charge of the police station in the remote top-end community of Wadair says violence has escalated significantly in recent days. Rio Davis reports.
4: Despite an increased police presence in the troubled town, violent outbreaks between large groups of armed people fighting have continued for weeks. Officers say since Sunday night they've had to deploy chemical crowd suppressants to disperse groups and restore public order. The head of the Wadair police station, Byron May, says they're also investigating 2 separate incidents where people were injured by what's believed to have been crossbows. He says there's a real risk of serious harm or loss of life if the violence continues.
3: The Prime Minister says the Pacific needs the world to cut emissions as he presses on with talks in the Pacific designed to build global momentum on tackling climate change. Anthony Albanese has joined Pacific leaders to a tour of coastal adaptation projects in Tuvalu as part of a pre-COP meeting ahead of global climate talks. Australia and the Pacific have struggled to draw foreign leaders to the event, but Mr. Albanese says it's vital to use the gathering to send a clear message to the world.
5: We can't afford to just deal with adaptation, as important as that is. We need to deal with the fundamental issue of the rising emissions.
3: The coalition is proposing to massively cut Australia's temporary migration intake by up to 650,000 people over 4 years. Political reporter Evelyn Manfield reports.
6: The coalition wants to make deep cuts to bridging, temporary graduate and student visas in a reduction to migration it says would take pressure off roads, infrastructure, schools and housing. As part of its migration policy, if elected, the opposition would cut net overseas migration from its current level of about 292,000 to 100,000 in the first 2 years, climbing to 160,000 in 4 years. Labor's target is 225,000 people by 2028, while One Nation is vowing to push migration into negative territory before pursuing a NOM cap of 130,000.
3: A parliamentary inquiry into AI has been drawn both local media and international

0: giants to the table today, but all eyes were on OpenAI after last month's revelations of a Medicare hack in June. National AI reporter Cam Wilson has more.
1: OpenAI's chief strategy officer fronted the hearing to answer questions about how AI agents bypass security controls to hack into Medicare Statistics Reporting Service portal. Jason Kwon repeatedly apologized and vowed to be more transparent about breaches in the future.
2: Even if we don't fully understand the situation, we are just going to notify and start working through the situation collaboratively with the impacted party.
1: Polls show Australians trust artificial intelligence far less than other countries. But in an exclusive interview with the ABC, Mr. Kwon struggled to find an answer as to why that is.
3: So I can't explain the current sentiment.
1: OpenAI has vowed to improve safety and has now implemented an alert system for when models use the internet in ways they shouldn't.
0: The Nobel Prize for Medicine has been awarded to an American neuroscientist and two German physicists for their work in the field of optogenetics. American Carl Deisseroth and Germans Peter Hagemann and George Nagel have carried out research into optogenetics to reveal the brain's mysteries. Carl Deisseroth says the research could help treat harder to articulate health conditions such as depression or anxiety.
4: What this approach gives us is it gives us a way to access the cells that matter and to show how patterns of activity in cells give rise to or prevent these nearly inarticulable challenges that people face with neuropsychiatric illness.
0: To the weather now, a slight to medium chance of showers over the western top end and in the northwest Gregory district, increasing to a high chance in the southwest Daly district. Mostly sunny in the Simpson district, partly cloudy elsewhere. In Darwin, a possible shower reaching a top of 33 degrees. Catherine, mostly sunny, a top of 38. Tennant Creek, mostly sunny as well, reaching a top of 36 degrees. 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
5: Good evening. Welcome to PM. I'm Barbara Miller on Gadigal Land in Sydney. Tonight, a home, not a hotel. The opposition promising the biggest cuts to immigration in Australian history. Also, after its agent went rogue, an OpenAI executive fronts a parliamentary inquiry. And the race to save the tiny northern quoll.
6: It's not just because they're cute and fluffy, but they've got a really important role to play in the landscape. All these species have evolved together, there's a balance, and it's just about restoring that balance.
5: Declaring Australia should be a home, not a hotel, the federal opposition leader Angus Taylor has outlined the coalition's long-awaited migration policy. The coalition said if elected, it would reduce net overseas migration to 100,000 in the first 2 years before gradually increasing it again to level off at 160,000 by year four.
7: What we are proposing today is the biggest cut to immigration in the history of this country. That is what is necessary right now, given the failures of the Labor government. That will take pressure off roads, off schools, off infrastructure, off houses.
5: Let's get into some of the details of the policy announcement with Evelyn Manfield, political reporter in Canberra. Evelyn, thanks for joining us. It seems temporary visa holders would be most impacted by these cuts. Just talk us through the numbers, if you would.
8: Yeah, Barb, the proposal here from the coalition is to cut temporary migration by about 650,000 visas or people over 4 years. So the biggest cuts are going to come from bridging and temporary protection visas. So that will drop from around 414,000 to 20,000. Then you've got people on temporary graduate visas. That is going to be hugely cut as well, from around 270,000 to just 10,000. So there'll be some limited options there for people in areas like health and education. Student visas, they'll get a slashing as well by around 73,000. So this is all part of this discussion more broadly we've been having about net overseas migration. And you went through some of those numbers earlier, but just to recap, it's a dramatic cut in the first year, a cap of 100,000, and then eventually in year four, getting it to 160,000. After that, the plan is to base it on housing completion. So still a lot more discussion to have in that space. As for the budget impact, the opposition

0: position is saying that this will be neutral. They're yet to release their proper costings. They say they'll do that before the election. We didn't get those today, but of course we'll be keeping a close eye on that in reaction to Barbara.
1: Yeah, as you say, really quite dramatic cuts foreseen there. But the coalition is saying pubs will be staffed, fruit picked and homes built under this plan. What details did we hear there?
0: Yeah, this is essentially some response to concern that we were getting from regional communities who rely on backpackers in tourism industries and, food, agricultural areas as well. So what the coalition is proposing as part of this is to reverse this ballot system for extending your working holiday visa that Labor put forward just recently. So their proposal is to have this ballot, and that would be for people wanting to extend to a second year, that'd be capped at 45,000, down from 57,000. And then the third year places would be capped at 5,000, down from 31,000. The coalition has said, nope, we're not going to go ahead with that. What we're going to propose is to treat regional communities and cities very differently in terms of where backpackers go. So they're going to raise fees for people extending their visa unless you're going out to a regional community. So the idea there is to ease those concerns from regional workforces. Not just that, but in terms of other sort of workplace related categories, they're also creating what's going to be called a skilled project visa. 15,000 people a year. Those visas are going to be specifically tied to major projects. And in terms of skilled visas, temporary ones, they're also proposing to increase that actually by 60,000 people.
1: And migration, of course, has increasingly become a hot button issue. The government and the coalition hope not to see voters to One Nation over it. And Angus Taylor today was keen to demonstrate that he understood voters' concerns.
2: They're frustrated. In many cases, they're angry. And I get it. There's good reason to be angry. We saw interest rates go up again last week. We've seen small businesses just being punished by this country. We're seeing new taxes being imposed. We're seeing a loss of control of our borders. And Australians are angry. And I share that view. I share that.
1: Evelyn, you've spoken about how the coalition's proposal differs from the government's in terms of backpackers, but in broad terms, how does what they've outlined today compare to what we've heard from Labor and One Nation?
0: I think the useful sort of measure to look at when comparing is this net overseas migration, which, as we've been talking about so much over recent weeks, is the number of people coming into Australia for 12 months or more, minus those leaving. So the current NOM, as we're calling it, is 292,000. What Labor has put forward for NOM is 245,000 and then getting to 225 by 2028. What One Nation is proposing is much more dramatic. They want to get migration into negative territory and then have this ceiling eventually of 130,000. So, look, Pauline Hanson today has claimed that she is driving this migration debate, leading the major parties into this migration discussion. Certainly, as you said, it is a very hot topic politically, and this context of what, in particular, One Nation is proposing in light of how they're succeeding in the polls at the moment is really important context to consider when you look at what the major parties are putting forward.
1: Evelyn Manfield in Canberra. Well, let's get some reaction to the coalition's migration proposals. Labor warns the proposed changes could see some sectors suffer mass worker shortages, and industry reaction has been mixed, as Angus Randall reports.
3: For opposition leader Angus Taylor, action on migration is simple.
2: The numbers have to come down and the standards have to go up.
3: Speaking before the coalition's policy announcement, Veterans Affairs Minister Matt Keogh said the opposition's migration policy would be catastrophic for the Australian economy.
4: I think the coalition's going to have to explain why it wants to smash the Australian economy with this approach. And it needs to say to the Australian people, you know, which hospitals are now not going to have enough staff to operate.
3: One Nation has pledged to put net overseas migration into the negatives over 3 years. Party spokesman and former UK MP Tom Hunt says the coalition is acting out of desperation.
5: One Nation and Pauline, we have credibility on immigration. We can be trusted on immigration. You know we'll deliver on it.
3: International students are firmly in the coalition's sights. The opposition wants to eliminate temporary graduate visas, which allow most international students to live and work

0: Australia for up to 3 years after they graduate. Angus Taylor says graduates would need to go home and apply for a temporary skilled visa if they wanted to remain in Australia after their studies. Phil Honeywood is the CEO of the International Education Association of Australia. He says every country competing with Australia for international students allows them to stay for a few years post-graduation.
1: These young people often, they want to try before they buy, they want to use their Australian qualification to get a skill in our economy before they even go back home, or we have the chance to pick the best and the brightest and say, look, you can stay here.
0: The coalition proposals would cut the number of international students at Australian universities to below 25% of total enrolments. Phil Honeywood says such a drop in student intake would have dire financial consequences.
1: Without that income, our universities are really going to be in incredible financial strain.
0: Under the proposal, the amount of working holiday maker visas, often known as backpacker visas, would still be cut, but at a slower rate than other visa types. Nationals leader Matt Canavan says this visa is not part of what he sees as the problem with the current system.
2: The people invariably in that program are working, it's in their title, and they're often working in remote and rural and regional parts of our country where they're not the same housing pressures in our cities.
0: The head of the National Farmers Federation, Michael Gurin, says his industry can't fill a lot of that workforce locally, so he's glad to see working holiday maker visas supported by the coalition.
3: A very important step in the right direction, and we're now calling for the government and all political parties to back the broader reform to recognise and understand fully the needs of food security in Australia, the needs of regional Australia, and the needs of those family farms that produce that food we take for granted every day.
0: Angus Taylor says under his government, migration limits would be linked to housing completions, aiming to reduce stress on housing supply. Tim Reardon is the chief economist of the Housing Industry Association. He says demand for housing is so high, it could take years before the effects of lower migration would be felt in the housing supply figures.
4: The growth in population over recent years has been unsustainable from a housing supply perspective. And even with migration lowered significantly, we will continue to build homes at capacity for at least the next 2 years.
0: Tim Reardon says the construction industry is a heavy employer of both highly skilled migrants and relatively low-skilled labour. So for him, it's less about the exact migration numbers and more about predictable migration policy.
4: We are concerned about a boom-bust cycle. We've certainly seen other countries, such as the United Kingdom and Canada, move to zero migration policies. And that's something that we should be concerned about, and certainly not something that is supportive of a stable and reliable economy.
0: Master Builders Australia has welcomed the move to prioritise skilled migrants, but is awaiting more detail. One area of concern is the significant reduction in the number of bridging visas, which allows someone to stay in Australia while they await a decision on their visa. Angus Taylor says applicants should head back overseas while they wait, but Master Builders CEO Danita Warne worries any system that forces a migrant to leave the country before they can apply for their next visa could add needless complications.
5: What if we have, for example, an international student that has graduated building and construction? We want them to work straight away. Could we, instead of having to leave the country and come back, can they in fact just change visas? They are the types of conversations we'll need to have with the coalition.
6: That's the CEO of Master Builders, Danita Warne, Angus Randall reporting there. Condolences are being offered tonight to family and friends of an Australian soldier killed in a military vehicle rollover in the Northern Territory. The 28-year-old man died yesterday and five other soldiers were injured at the Mount Bundy training area southeast of Darwin. The number of soldiers killed in training in recent years has prompted a campaign to build a national memorial in Canberra to honour their sacrifice. But so far, it doesn't have funding. Rachel Hayter reports.
7: About 100 kilometres southeast of Darwin is the Mount Bundy training area. The former cattle station is now a more than 100,000-hectare live-fire training site used by the Australian and US militaries. It was there yesterday afternoon 28-year-old Australian soldier Corporal Brendan Hannam was killed in a military vehicle rollover. The young man's untimely death acknowledged today by Chief of Army Lieutenant General Susan Coyle.
8: My heart goes out to his family, as well as to his mates, the unit, and across broader Army as well. It hits home. It's like they're your own kids.
7: Five other army personnel were also injured in the rollover. The Northern Territory Chief Minister, Leah Finocchiaro, says emergency services responded to the crash.
9: The Northern Territory supported two injured evacuations by helicopter to Royal Darwin Hospital at about 7:30 last night and another three by plane at about 9:30.
7: The Northern Territory Police Commissioner, Martin Dole, has confirmed his officers are helping with the investigation.
10: We have sent police resources to the training facility to assist defence in those investigations.
7: The Chief of Army says military police and the Land Accident Investigation Board will investigate, and the process will take some time. The Minister for Defence Personnel, Matt Keogh, says military training safety is already being examined.
11: We also have been making sure that our training systems are fit for purpose and that training is conducted in the safest way possible, and that's something that we've engaged with Army and the entire Defence Force around.
7: In a statement, the Prime Minister Anthony Albanese says the nation's thoughts are with the family, friends and colleagues of all the soldiers involved, and there are no safe or easy days for those who serve in our country's name. Defence Minister Richard Marles says we've experienced a tragic loss of one of our finest soldiers. Opposition leader Angus Taylor also offered his condolences.
12: Warfighters put their lives on the line even when they're not in combat.
7: CEO of the Peacekeepers and Peacemakers Veterans Association, Rod Henderson, says the death is a foreseen tragedy.
13: This is going to keep happening, unfortunately. The ADF does a great job at protecting its troops, but the reality of training is that it's risky.
7: This is the second death of an Australian soldier this year. Warrant Officer Class 2 Lachlan Muddle from the Special Air Service Regiment died during a training exercise in Jervis Bay in May. There's currently no national memorial for ADF soldiers who have died in training accidents. The Peacekeepers and Peacemakers Veterans Association has been spearheading a campaign to build one on Anzac Parade in Canberra. They have placeholder approval from the National Capital Authority, but no funding to make it happen.
13: As of today, no. I had a meeting with Minister Keogh some months ago, and whilst he is supportive of the project and has put his support behind us, he suggested that they will need to see a significant funding by the Australian community or the defence community before government can make funds available.
7: What's your reaction to that, given how many Australian soldier deaths we've seen in training? It's been a long time, thankfully, since an Australian was killed in war, but we've had a number of deaths in training.
13: Yeah, look, it's disappointing, obviously. This number that we need for the project, as per our project plan, is in the vicinity of $6 to $8 million. It's a rounding error for the way they do maths here in Canberra. $6 to $8 million could be someone's travel budget.
7: The Australian War Memorial's mandate is limited to honouring the deaths of personnel killed in war, not in training. But in 2016, a plaque was unveiled in the memorial's commemorative area, remembering the sacrifice of Australians who've died in training exercises.
6: Rachel Hayter reporting. Good to be with you on PM. I'm Barbara Miller, and all the programs, you can catch them live or later on ABC Listen. Two weeks after news broke that a rogue AI agent from OpenAI had hacked a Medicare website, a senior executive from the company has fronted a federal parliamentary inquiry. Chief Strategy Officer Jason Kwan's appearance before the Joint Select Committee on Artificial Intelligence, being held in Sydney, began with an apology.
14: During internal training and evaluation, our models accessed Australian government websites in ways they were not directed to. That should not have happened. We also should have handled our response better. We are sorry, and we know we have work to do to rebuild trust with the Australian people.
6: PM's Alison Shaw has been following the hearing. Alison, a pretty contrite Jason Kwan there. What did he say to the committee to try and assure them that OpenAI was, as he said, committed to doing that work to rebuild trust?
15: Well, Barbara, Jason Kwon is one of the company's US executives who's flown out to appear before this committee, and he's reiterated what the company said last month and apologised again for this hack that saw multiple Australian government websites accessed or potentially accessed in an unauthorised

0: way by a rogue AI agent. And Jason Kwon has said additional monitoring has been put in place since the Medicare hack. He says training models are now being monitored in real time during tests, and that an alarm is triggered if they interact with the internet in a way that they're not supposed to.
1: One of the reasons it caused so much alarm here was because it had taken OpenAI several months to inform authorities. What did he have to say on that front?
0: Well, this was a big source of contention this afternoon. OpenAI's executive was really grilled over who knew what and when regarding the Medicare hack. And Senator David Pocock led some of that questioning. Here's a little bit of that exchange between Senator Pocock and Jason Kwon from OpenAI.
2: I mean, I assume someone in your government relations teams or someone in your company has mobile phone numbers of ministers and various people in government. How come there wasn't that contact? Why did you just send an email to some arbitrary department email?
3: So, again, I think that on retrospect, we should have done what you were suggesting. And so the reason why it happened the way that it did is I think people were thinking about this as a technical situation and they wanted to contact the technical counterparties, but it's not good enough.
0: Now, Jason Kwon says that OpenAI had learned its lesson, that it was better to inform impacted parties even if there was limited information available. And he acknowledged the process of notifying Australian authorities about the hack was unsatisfactory, that the delay in informing people was too long and that information should have been shared much sooner, but also agreed that the processes informing people internally in the company about the hack could have been a lot better. And he said he wanted to make sure something like this doesn't happen again.
1: And OpenAI is kind of the headline act because of this incident, but they're not the only ones fronting the committee, are they?
0: That's right. Tech company Anthropic also had a representative giving evidence at today's AI inquiry, although about half of that was in-camera evidence or closed to the public. But during the public session, Anthropic's head of safeguards, Dave Orr, also spoke about what would happen if his company had been involved in an accidental hacking event like the one that occurred with OpenAI and Medicare. And he says if that happened, the Australian government would be notified within days that they have a policy around this notification process to victims. And Mr. Orr also says that the company has not found any instances of its models breaching any Australian sites. This afternoon, representatives from Google and Microsoft have also appeared before the inquiry, and they've been discussing issues around security, data centres, and also copyright laws for creators.
1: Alison Shaw there. The northern quoll is small, cute, and quite hard to catch. That's partly because of the wild terrain the marsupial inhabits, and partly because predators have reduced the northern quoll's numbers so much that it's now endangered. Conservationists in North Queensland have now built a sanctuary to try to ensure the species' survival. Baz Ruddick reports.
4: In the dead of night, a team of ecologists are checking traps. They're looking for the northern quoll. Around 35 centimetres in length, it's furry, spotted and undeniably adorable. It does, however, have very sharp teeth.
5: We're chasing those females. They might have a slightly restricted home range at the moment while they've got bubs on board.
4: The northern quoll is the smallest of Australia's four quoll species. It's earned a reputation as one of the most ferocious. But finding the animal is no easy feat.
5: As you saw, northern quolls can inhabit some pretty gnarly country, so it can be a pretty challenging project to be out there scrambling around those rocky, bouldery hills. So, yeah, fending off green ants as we go.
4: That's Felicity Lotelier, a senior ecologist with the Australian Wildlife Conservancy. The organisation wants to relocate around 20 females with young to a 950-hectare fenced predator-free safe haven.
5: Part of this reintroduction, we've identified four broad source populations.
4: The animal was once abundant and had an unbroken habitat range from southeast Queensland up to the top of the continent, across the Northern Territory and west to the Pilbara. John Konoski is the chief science officer with the AWC. He says cats, foxes, pigs and habitat loss have all played a role in the downfall of the species.
6: In Australia, we've caused so much damage to the environment in the last 100, 150 years. The loss of these small to medium-sized mammals is a thing that's happened right across the continent.
4: Even the invasive cane toad has played a role.

0: The idea is that once a population has established within it, the quolls will move out freely and repopulate the surrounding areas. John Konoski again.
1: So we aim to get a thriving population going in the safe haven, and then the quolls will naturally disperse over the fence into the landscape. They've already started doing it a little bit early, and we're hoping that by 2050 they've repopulated the entire Cowan and Seaview ranges, which is the ranges between Townsville and Ingham.
0: For the conservationists behind the project, restoring the quoll is about more than saving a single species.
2: It's not just because they're cute and fluffy, but they've got a really important role to play in the landscape. All these species have evolved together, there's a balance, and it's just about restoring that balance.
0: Over the next 3 years, the population inside the safe haven will be closely monitored, and more animals will be added.
2: For me, at the end of the day, when I have northern quolls popping down to the homestead and sniffing around our chook pen, that'll be a sign that this has been successful to me.
0: 3 years ago, another native marsupial, the northern bettong, moved into the enclosure and is now thriving. The hope is the ferocious northern quoll will play nice with its new neighbour and follow suit.
3: Baz Ruddock there, and there's some cute photos of the northern quoll in Bazzy's online piece. That's PM for this Tuesday. I'm Barbara Miller. Have a great evening. Good night.

0: Good evening, Courtney Barrett-Peters with ABC News. The Australian Defence Force has revealed the soldier who died in a vehicle rollover at a top-end military base was young father Corporal Brendan Hannum. Five other soldiers who were in the vehicle when it rolled yesterday afternoon were flown to hospital, where two remain in a stable condition, while the other three have been discharged to a Darwin base. Chief of Army Lieutenant General Susan Coyle says 28-year-old Mr. Hannum served in Afghanistan and helped train Ukrainian soldiers in the UK.
1: His mates tell me that he would give the shirt off his back for anybody, and the thing that he'll be most remembered for is the love and support that he had for his partner and his kids.
0: Unrest in the remote top-end community of Wadair is continuing, with police reporting multiple disturbances involving large amounts of armed people. Officers say two people have been injured after being struck by what they believe was a crossbow. Over the past few weeks, more police have been stationed in the region, with community elders condemning the violence. A climate delegation of more than a dozen leaders, including Prime Minister Anthony Albanese, is visiting the tiny Pacific Island nation of Tuvalu. The world's second lowest lying country is particularly vulnerable to coral bleaching and rising sea levels caused by global warming. The visit comes ahead of next month's COP31 meeting in Turkey. Fiji's Environment Minister Linda Tabuya says there are many dangers that the Pacific Islands face.
2: The threat of climate change is not a distant threat. It is what we are living right now. It means a loss of identity. There's a sense of loss there for our people. Of course, if they move from coastal areas up into the hills, there's a loss of the access to their livelihoods.
0: The construction industry says it's unclear what the coalition's migration policy would mean for the unskilled workforce. Under the proposal, net overseas migration would be slashed to 100,000 per year for the first 2 years of a coalition government. It's aiming towards a yearly target of 160,000, and increases would prioritise skilled migrants. The CEO of Master Builders Australia, Danita Warne, has welcomed the opposition's focus on skilled migration, but says there are concerns about other aspects of the policy.
3: We are concerned as to whether or not a dramatic cut in the temporary migration visas of those students and working holiday makers, for example, what that will have in terms of our unskilled workforce that we know we rely upon.
0: Overseas, now an envoy for US President Donald Trump says he attended an event over the weekend with the head of Sudan's army, which is embroiled in a civil war with the paramilitary Rapid Support Forces. The more than three-year conflict has created one of the world's worst humanitarian crises. The US State Department says neither the Sudanese Armed Forces or the RSFF represent legitimate constitutional governments for Sudan. The war has displaced more than 14 million people and unleashed waves of ethnically driven killings. The British government is making a last-ditch effort to persuade Israel not to close the British consulate in East Jerusalem on Thursday. Israel said it would not shut the mission in retaliation for UK sanctions on

0: legal settlement, as the BBC's James Lansdale reports.
1: The announcement last month that the UK would ban trade with illegal settlements in the occupied West Bank infuriated the Israeli government. In response, it said it would close the British consulate in East Jerusalem within 30 days and throw out its accredited diplomats. That means the mission, first established in 1838, will close on Thursday unless a deal is reached. Jonathan Powell, the National Security Advisor, visited Israel last week for talks but seemingly left without agreement. According to Israeli media, the UK is threatening to expel up to 27 Israeli diplomats if the closure goes ahead.
0: And in sport, Mary Fowler has withdrawn from the Matildas squad ahead of soccer friendlies against Germany and Haiti. The Manchester City forward will not take part in this month's international matches due to personal reasons and will be replaced by midfielder Leah Davidson. To the weather now, a slight to medium chance of showers over the western top end and in the northwest Gregory district, increasing to a high chance in the southwest Daly district. Mostly sunny in the Simpson district, partly cloudy elsewhere. In Darwin, a possible shower reaching a top of 33 degrees. Katherine, mostly sunny, top of 38. Tennant Creek, mostly sunny there as well, reaching a top of 36 degrees. And Alice Springs, mostly sunny, reaching a top of 30 degrees. 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
2: Our thoughts and prayers are with the family who are obviously devastated by this loss, and of course the support of our entire community is there for all of our service personnel who will be feeling this loss immensely.
3: Details begin to emerge about how a 28-year-old Australian soldier died at the huge Mount Bundy training complex in the Top End. It's the second soldier to die in an Australian training exercise this year. And a new search in the dense scrubland of WA southwest for a missing daughter and granddaughter caught up in a doomsday cult.
4: I felt good actually doing something out there, making a path clear to do the search. It felt good.
3: My name's Alex Barwick. You're listening to Australia Wide, coming to you from Arinda Country in Mbantwa Alice Springs. We start the program in the midst of the ongoing debate about what Australia's migration intake should look like in the coming years. The opposition has finally revealed its plan. One Nation was first to share its intention to slash migration. The government followed suit in mid-September with a focus on international students and their families and on backpackers. But the opposition is describing its plan as the biggest cut to immigration in the history of the country. Under their proposal, net overseas migration would be reduced to 100,000 per year for the first 2 years of a coalition government, before increasing to 160,000 by the fourth year. Here's opposition leader Angus Taylor.
5: That will take pressure off roads, off schools, off infrastructure, off houses. And that will ensure that our country has the breathing space it needs after the record levels of immigration under Labor.
3: But how would the opposition's plan affect regional Australia, where migrants so often fill professional gaps in healthcare, power, agriculture, and play a key role in tourism? Deputy Liberal leader Jane Hume immediately tried to ease concerns that the migration cut proposed would lead to worker shortages in the bush.
6: A Liberal and National government will put skilled migration first, promising prioritising the skills that Australia needs and maximising the economic contribution of every migrant that we welcome. Our plan gets the balance right. We'll bring our migration numbers down, but we'll make sure at the same time that we bring in the right people with the right skills to meet Australia's needs. Pubs will still be staffed, fruit will still be picked, and houses will be built. But the system will be managed.
3: Jane Hume speaking there, and the head of the National Farmers Federation has welcomed aspects of the Coalition's migration policy, but wants to see more detail. Under the newly unveiled plan, the Coalition has vowed to cut 650,000 temporary visas over 4 years, but the amount of working holidaymaker visas would only be cut by around 23,000 over that period. NFF CEO Michael Gurin says the proposal will come as a relief to regional Australia.
7: Although we haven't seen the detail, an incredible relief to regional Australia, an incredible relief to agriculture. We've just seen in the last couple of months with the slowdown of those working holiday maker visa applications, some real pinch points. So to see the opposition coming out today and saying those working holiday maker visas are understood for what they do, very welcome news.
3: But in contrast, Veteran Affairs Minister Matt Keogh says the opposition's migration policy would be catastrophic for the Australian economy. He says the proposal would be devastating for healthcare, construction and regional economies that rely on migrants.
8: I think the coalition's going to have to explain why it wants to smash the Australian economy with this approach. And it needs to say to the Australian people, you know, which hospitals are now not going to have enough staff to operate. This would smash opportunities for healthcare to be not just for the Australian community in general, but for veterans as well.
3: Veteran Affairs Minister Matt Keogh. And we'll continue to bring you more reaction from across regional Australia in the coming days.
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3: We head to the top end next. An Australian Army soldier has died during a training exercise and five others have been injured at a Northern Territory training site. It's about 100 kilometres southeast of Darwin, the massive Mount Bundy training area. Allies from around the world use the facility for live fire training and, unsurprisingly, it's the Australian Defence Force that regularly uses the site. It's also worth noting that Monday's death is not the first at this site. Darwin reporter Olivana Lathouris is with me. Olivana, thanks for speaking to Australia Wide. At this stage, how much do we know about what happened?
10: Yeah, hey Alex. Well, this is still a story that is very much developing and we're still trying to piece together exactly how this tragedy unfolded. But what we do know and what the Australian Defence Force have confirmed is that this accident occurred as the result of a military vehicle rollover, which was participating in a defence training exercise. There were six Australian Army soldiers inside that vehicle at the time. One tragically died, that is a 28-year-old man. The other five were taken to hospital as a result of their injuries.
3: Can you describe for us what this Mount Bundy training complex looks like and the sorts of things that are being done there?
10: It's 10,000 hectares. And Alex, it's mostly just kind of looks like the Outback Territory. And if you know, your listeners aren't familiar with what that looks like, it's pretty inhospitable land. It's bushy, it's dusty, it's rocky. And of course, for the military, especially for the Army, that makes for pretty ideal place to train soldiers. Mount Bundy training area is primarily used by the Australian Army and also allied forces for live fire training exercises. What we understand about what happened yesterday is this occurred, you know, sometime in the afternoon, in the late afternoon. Police responded to this vehicle rollover at about 4:20 on Monday afternoon, and at around 7:30, two of those injured soldiers had to be choppered out to Royal Darwin Hospital. And then a couple of hours later, three other soldiers were taken by plane to hospital to receive treatment for their injuries.
3: And what have police had to say about the coronial investigation that will now take place?
10: Yeah, so we heard from the Northern Territory's Police Commissioner, Martin Dole. He gave some very brief comments this morning, and basically what he said was that Northern Territory Police have, provided resources and personnel to assist in investigating exactly what unfolded on Monday afternoon.
11: We have sent police resources to the training facility to assist defence in those investigations. And we can't comment on the cause of the injury to the defence personnel, but we are assisting and we're helping to investigate on behalf of the coroner.
3: Olivana, there has previously been a death at this training facility, hasn't there?
10: That's right, Alex. Tragically, in 2017, so almost a decade ago now, a 25-year-old soldier was shot and killed during one of those live fire training exercises which take place at Mount Bundy training area. His death was the subject of a fairly extensive coronial investigation and inquest in 2019. So this will be the second in the space of 10 years at that facility.
3: And a really tough time for the Australian Defence Force this year, because there has already been a death during training in 2026.
10: Yeah, Alex, that's right. There was

0: another death involving another young soldier in Jervis Bay, which is down on the New South Wales south coast in May. He sadly died when he collided with another paratrooper during another defence training exercise. So, as you say, a really difficult time for defence personnel.
1: Now, the Territory's Chief Minister, Leah Finocchiaro, has already spoken publicly about the soldier's death at Mount Bundy this week. What did she say?
0: Yeah, she expressed, you know, her deepest condolences for the families of those involved. And she also gave a few details around how the NT sort of assisted in airlifting those injured soldiers last night.
2: The Northern Territory supported two injured evacuations by helicopter to Royal Darwin Hospital at about 7:30 last night and another three by plane at about 9:30 last night. Our thoughts and prayers with the family who are obviously devastated by this loss, and of course the support of our entire community is there for all of our service personnel who will be feeling this loss immensely.
1: We've also heard from several federal ministers and the Prime Minister as well today. What have they had to say?
0: Yeah, so we heard from the Federal Minister for Defence Personnel and Veterans Affairs, that's Matt Keogh, and he was asked about, you know, what his reaction was to this tragedy, but also about, you know, these multiple deaths, you know, of defence personnel during these training exercises. And he, you know, insisted that the government has been working with the Department of Defence to make sure that Australia's training exercises are fit for purpose and as safe as they can be. We've also heard from Richard Marles, who is the defence minister. You know, he said that this is a tragic loss. He described the 28-year-old who died as being one of our finest soldiers. And of course, we've also heard from the Australian Prime Minister, Anthony Albanese, who in a statement said, there are no safe or easy days for those who serve in our country's name. He said that this is a sad incident and a terrible reminder of what families take on when their loved one bravely puts on our nation's uniform.
1: Thanks, Olivana.
0: Thanks, Alex.
1: Olivana Lathouris reporting there from Darwin. My name's Alex Barwick. You're listening to Australia Wide. Let's head to the supermarket now. There are some big changes happening behind the scenes amongst the biggest players, and it has regional suppliers worried. Woolworths stirred controversy in August with its announcement that it will stop stocking Tasmanian beef nationally from 2027. The same week, Coles confirmed it would stop selling Coffs Coast bananas, pumpkins and cucumbers in an effort to simplify its supply chain. Now industry experts are claiming Australian supermarket giants are centralising their operations in a bid to cut costs through removing in-store butchers, introducing more own brand products and buying from middlemen or wholesales instead of directly from growers. Reporter Rani Fletcher has this story.
3: For the last 30 years, Coffs Coast banana farmer Amrit Singh has sold his produce to Coles through a wholesaler, an agreement he claims was worth hundreds of thousands of dollars a year. In August, the supermarket confirmed it would stop selling Coffs Coast bananas, cucumbers and pumpkins in a bid to simplify its supply chain. And Mr. Singh says his business has taken a hit.
4: If Coles don't reverse their decision, we'll have to start looking for merchants in Sydney markets or Brisbane markets or the Melbourne markets. Unfortunately, freight costs to getting access to those markets are going to be extremely high, and where we didn't have those costs at the moment.
3: Samuel Miller is the principal economist at New South Wales Farmers Association and says Coles and Woolworths have long been centralising their supply chains. He says one way they do so is through buying produce from a packhouse or middleman, which sells on behalf of a group of growers instead of buying directly from them. He says farmers who don't deal directly with the supermarkets have less power to negotiate their trade agreements.
5: Conflicts, issues, there may be interruptions in supply. If they can consolidate that down to just a few suppliers, then it's sort of up to those suppliers to take on all of that risk. Most farmers whose produce actually ends up on supermarket shelves are not actually dealing directly with Coles and Woolworths, those supermarkets. They're going through a supplier in the middle who's consulting.

0: consolidating all of that, packing it up, sending it away according to what those supermarkets require. And so when those supermarkets make a decision like consolidating their suppliers, it affects not just that supplier in the middle, but it can affect dozens, 40 or 50 other farmers down the line. And while it's painful for that pack house or farmer or supplier in the middle, the Food and Grocery Code of Conduct, as it's written, doesn't really seem to allow all of those other farmers who are nonetheless affected by that decision to have any recourse at all through that code of conduct.
1: The Food and Grocery Code of Conduct is mandatory for large grocery businesses and enforced by the Australian Competition and Consumer Commission, also known as the ACCC. It requires supermarkets to give suppliers a reasonable amount of notice when they change or cancel an order, along with ensuring they negotiate in good faith. Professor Gary Mortimer is a retail marketing expert with the Queensland University of Technology and says meat is one area where the supply chain has been centralised.
2: We go back, 15, 20 years. What shoppers would have seen is full-line butcheries in stores, trade butchers and apprentices working in stores. Over the last 10 to 15 years, what we've seen is that reduction of in-store processing back to centralised processing, where we see less trade butchers in stores.
1: Over the years, Professor Mortimer says there's been significant growth in own brand products being introduced by Coles and Woolworths, and this could put some producers at risk of disappearing from shelves.
2: It's estimated now that almost, one in three products bought at a supermarket, over 30%, is a private label or own brand product. What we've seen is range rationalisation. So slowly cutting those ranges back. Now, naturally, you're not going to get, your big famous national or global brands disappearing, but there is a risk that probably smaller bespoke brands that might be, important in a particular town or particular area might disappear.
1: In a statement to the ABC, Coles says it's misleading to suggest that own brand product, fresh produce sourcing, and changes to store operations are one centralisation strategy. It says aggregators, or middlemen, play an important role in fresh produce and give smaller growers a pathway to sell to major supermarkets. Woolworths says it's expanding and strengthening its supply chain network and has added several distribution centres in recent years.
3: Rani Fletcher finishing that report. We head to Western Australia now, where volunteers and locals have been busy scouring dense bushland in the hope of finding the whereabouts of four missing people. Chantelle McDougall, her daughter Leela, Simon Cadwell and Tony Popich vanished from the outskirts of the small West Australian town of Nanup in 2007. They haven't been heard from since, and an ABC Expanse podcast series called The Nanup Four has been investigating their disappearance. Host and reporter Dominic Baines was involved in the search. Dom, thanks for speaking to Australia Wide.
4: Thanks for having me.
3: Before we get to the search, can you just remind us a little of the story of the Nanup Four?
4: So the Nanup Four centres around Chantelle and Leela McDougall, Simon Cadwill and Tony Popich, who disappeared from the outskirts of Nanup in July 2007. And in the lead up to their disappearance, they told family and friends that they were moving to Brazil. But when they failed to get in touch, it was discovered that actually they hadn't travelled on their passports, their bank accounts were untouched. And in the ensuing police investigation, it was discovered that Simon Cadwill was actually living under a fake identity. His real name was Gary Felton, and he was actually operating an online cult where he espoused doomsday beliefs and spoke to his followers of a plan for a murder-suicide pact.
3: And I know your investigation certainly surfaced some new pieces of evidence and drew further attention to this case of the missing four that resulted in this search. So who was involved? And I know you were too. Tell me a little bit about the process.
4: Earlier this year, when the episode started coming out on the other side of the country in Tasmania, there was a search underway for another missing person, a young Belgian backpacker named Celine Cremer. And you might recall that there was a citizen search for her, which was actually successful. And they did manage to find Celine Cremer's remains in the Tasmanian wilderness. But out of that search was born a group called Follow, or Find Our Lost Loved Ones. But one of the members of that group actually listened to the NANUP 4 podcast and ended up getting in touch and offering his assistance to Chantelle and Leila McDougall's family to help conduct this search in Northcliffe. So that man, his name is Matt Strickland, he really led this search, but it also involved other members of Chantelle's family. One particular woman who came, she was actually part of the podcast too. She was an old friend of Chantelle's. Her name is Diane Abbott, and she wanted to come back and be part of the search too.
5: Oh, as soon as I heard it, I thought, oh, yeah, no, I want to come down and help.
3: Dom, one of the reasons the search was in that location was because in the months after the disappearance, a group of prisoners doing community track clearing came across items of clothing and that smell of death in the area. You were able to track down one of those prisoners involved. Who was that and what did they say?
4: Yeah, so a few months ago, I started looking into whether or not I might be able to find any of those original prisoners who were there that day and found the items of clothing and reported that smell of death to their prison officer. And as far as I was aware, police had never spoken to them before, but I did actually manage to find one of them. He wanted to remain anonymous, but he did give a lot of really helpful information. He remembered the day really clearly. He always wondered what it was that he came across. I was able to put him in touch and connect him with the search volunteers and a man named Peter Greaves, who is a retired detective who's been helping out with the search. And he was able to recount some of his memories of that day to really kind of narrow down the search location. And we managed to capture some of that conversation, which has gone into the latest podcast episode, which you can have a listen to now.
6: My name's Peter Greaves, how are you? I know this is a fair while ago, so I just wanted to sort of pick your brain and see how much information you might be able to offer us.
7: They chat for about 15 minutes, Peter taking him back to that day 19 years ago, looking for any new clue. As we prepare to head out, Peter fills me in on what he said.
8: What did he tell you about what kind of clothing it was?
6: So the indication from them was it was a pair of jeans, which he wasn't 100% sure whether they were male or female jeans, because he couldn't tell. There was a pair of ladies' underpants and also a bra and a pair of flat shoes.
3: Dom, ultimately nothing was found. How did the family and volunteers feel?
4: When the decision was made to call off the search, it was pretty emotional. I think the last few days were, hope was kind of fading. You know, we all went into the search really hoping for a positive outcome, to find any trace of Chantelle and Leila or Tony or Gary Felton. And as the days progressed and, you know, this area that they were searching was just so untouched. Yeah, it was a really difficult couple of days when people started kind of realising that the likelihood of finding anything was just so slim. And when that decision was made to call off the search, I know that there were volunteers who were just heartbroken that they weren't able to get the answers for Jim and Kath that they really wanted to. But yeah, I did catch up with Jim and Kath just as the search was wrapping up, and you know, they were pretty emotional. They were disappointed, but they were also just so glad that it had happened.
9: I felt good actually doing something out there, making a path clear to do the search. It felt good.
3: Dom, you really feel for Kath and Jim, don't you? What happens from here?
4: Well, look, Alex, it's not the end of the road. There are now people who are really invested in finding answers for Jim and Kath and for the family of Tony Popich as well. And they've now turned their attention back to Nanup, where this all kind of began, looking at the property, the bushland around where the four were living in that little blue house where Chantel McDougall was last seen on the 14th of July 2007. They'll be conducting drone surveys of that area, trying to pick up any abnormalities in the ground there that might point to a final resting place. So it's certainly not the end. I think that there are now questions out of this search that the McDougall family now have, and possible leads that have sort of come out of this. So it won't be the end, and I guess the journey continues for them. But there are now so many more people invested in finding answers for them.
3: Dom, really good to talk to you.
4: Thank you so much.
3: That's ABC Expanse, the Nanup 4 podcast host and reporter Dominique Bayens, talking about the unsolved mystery of four people last seen in WA in 2007. And you can listen to that brand new episode that's just been released about the search wherever you get your podcasts, or, of course, you can catch up on the whole season. And that's Australia Wide for today. My name's Alex Barwick. Thanks to the program's producer, Josie Sargent, and thank you for listening.

0: Good evening, Courtney Barrett-Peters with ABC News. Tributes are flowing in for 28-year-old Brendan Hannam, who was killed in a training exercise in the Northern Territory's Top End yesterday afternoon. Rio Davis reports.
1: Five other soldiers involved in the fatal vehicle rollover at the Mount Bundy training area southeast of Darwin were flown to Darwin, where they remain in hospital. The loved ones of the 28-year-old soldier who died in the crash have asked for privacy. Prime Minister Anthony Albanese says the nation's thoughts are with the fallen soldier's family, while the opposition leader Angus Taylor says it's a tragic reminder Australia's warriors put their lives on the line every day. The Department of Defence is investigating the incident with assistance from NT Police.
0: The Northern Territory Police Union says the risk of officers being tracked by their tasers has been eliminated as it prepares to roll out a new range of devices. Earlier this year, the ABC's Four Corners revealed some Axon-branded tasers and body-worn cameras could be detected using publicly available smartphone apps. NT Police have announced it'll roll out 750 of the new long-range taser 10s over the next 5 years. NTPA President Nathan Finn says tracking officers through the devices is definitely not a concern.
2: We've been working with Axon Australia and their representatives through the Police Federation of Australia to get answers to those concerns, which have been eliminated through essentially software updates, etc., to the TASER program.
0: Prime Minister Anthony Albanese and several Pacific leaders have arrived in the remote Pacific nation of Tuvalu as they try to build momentum for global climate change talks. Here's Foreign Affairs reporter Stephen Jedgeds.
3: Australia is helping to host pre-COP talks in Fiji and Tuvalu this week. Leaders have now arrived in Tuvalu, where they've received a traditional welcome. They're also touring a major land reclamation project to see how the nation's trying to protect itself against rising sea levels. The federal government billed the visit as a chance to highlight the region's fight against climate change, but almost no global leaders from outside the Pacific have joined the visit, despite an intense diplomatic push from Australia.
0: Overseas now, the Yemeni government says it's begun an offensive against the Houthi-led capital Sana'a and has been struck Houthi military along the Red Sea coast. The BBC's Nawal Amagafi reports.
4: They say that they've now secured the Bab el-Mandeb Strait, and that matters far beyond Yemen because Bab el-Mandeb is one of the world's most important shipping routes. Last month, the Houthis swept down Yemen's western coast, putting them in a powerful position overlooking that waterway. Now, the government say that they've surrounded Houthi fighters in the Bab and that they are in control of the airport. The Houthis deny that they've lost ground, but this isn't just one isolated battle. Fighting is intensifying on many fronts.
0: The Nobel Prize for Medicine has been awarded to a trio of researchers for their work in uncovering the human brain's mysteries. American Karl Deiseroth and Germans Peter Hergemann and George Nagel have carried out research in the field of optogenetics. They have won the prize for developing a technique that uses light to control individual nerve cells in the brain. Karl Deiseroth says an example of the research's potential is understanding how and why each brain makes different day-to-day decisions.
5: It shows how different cells can help shift priorities and shift choices and shift actions in very precise and tractable ways. So it's helped us understand our normal function, our typical function in daily life, as well as what can go wrong.
0: In sport, former Essendon captain Zach Merritt has said goodbye to Bombers fans after he was traded to Hawthorn on the first day of the AFL trade period. Sam Wilkinson reports.
6: The 31-year-old midfielder has gone to Hawthorn in exchange for draft picks 15, 25 and a future second-round pick. That deal coming 12 months after his first highly publicised attempt to change teams. In a video released on the Essendon website, the former captain says that across 13 years and 274 games, the Bombers fans' support has meant the world to him.
7: Thank you so much for all the support of me personally. Always, you know, tried to make you guys proud, play with an effort that was unmatched.
6: Merritt says it feels strange to be leaving, and Essendon will always hold a special place in his heart, as it's where he grew up as a footballer and as a person.
0: To the weather now, a slight to medium chance of showers over the western Top End and in the northwestern Gregory District, increasing to a high chance in the southwest Daly District. Mostly sunny in the Simpson District and partly cloudy everywhere else. In Darwin, a possible shower reaching a top of 33 degrees, Katherine reaching a top of 38 degrees. ABC News.
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9: We've got two very significant guests in the studio this morning, 2026 Australian of the Year, Catherine Bunnell Pegg, who made history as the first person to graduate as a professional astronaut training under the Australian flag. Riding shotgun, Dr. Felix Ho, NT Australian of the Year. Felix, good morning.
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14: 8:05 in South Australia, 7:05 in the Northern Territory, for those of you just joining us. Thank you for doing so. You missed out on a fun quiz tonight. If you don't want to miss out on the quiz in the NT, the ABC Listen app, that's how you can do it. Open up the app and just press on the button that says ABC Adelaide, and that will get you live straight into the program. There is a delay on the Listen app, but you can actually use the Listen app to dial in as well, which is quite an interesting feature of it. So if you're in the NT and you're missing the quiz, love to hear from you. So that'll be just after about 6:05 your time in the Northern Territory. So if you want to jump onto the ABC Listen app and use it to be a part of the quiz, that'd be lovely. I'm missing you already. Now, what are we going to do inside the next hour or so? So after 8:30, we'll do some weather details and things like that for you. But after 8:30, every 3 or 4 weeks, we like to do a regular reflection on programs on streaming services. And we know there is a lot of choice. A lot of it is garbage. With respect. Actually, that's not displaying a lot of respect, is it? So we try and sort out the wheat from the chaff. To do that, Dr. Nick Prescott and Curtis Denny come in to talk about what they've been watching since we last gathered. And if you have any recommendations you'd like to throw into the mix, love to hear from you, 1300 222 891. That way we can help each other out. Rather than looking at that screen and going across, oh, I wonder if that's any good, I wonder if that's any good, you're going to know in advance, all right? And the other thing that we are going to look at tonight, because this is an aspect of streaming which I think is brilliant, and that is looking at your favourite documentary. So it might be something about the environment, or might be something about a band or something biographical. If there's a doco that has really captured your imagination, love to hear from you as well. So we've got some suggestions for docos. Sadly, the two docos that I've come up with, I can't find anywhere where you can watch them at the moment, and they are really good. The only thing is they're quite old. One is from 1998, and one is from 2008. So, and there's some music docos. I mentioned the other night that I started watching on Channel 7 on the weekend the Bee Gees documentary, How Do You Mend a Broken Heart? And I just couldn't keep watching it because the volume of ads was driving me mad. And I thought, well, I'm sure it'll be somewhere. I'll try 7 Plus later on. I've got to turn it off. I can't do this anymore. I mean, you still get ads on 7 Plus, but it was just driving me insane. So I thought I'd try and watch it elsewhere. I found it elsewhere. But apart from having the fact that I already pay for those streaming services, now they want me to pay for that doco as well. So I'm not going to do that. So I'm just going to have to wait, and it'll come out eventually. All right? So we'll talk about that. Now, the other really good news is I think we've already found a home for Karen's piano, which is very encouraging news. So we were contacted by a young family who have children who are learning on a keyboard at the moment, and the ability to learn on the piano sounds pretty enticing. So we're getting them in touch with each other. And if there's a resolution where we can get Karen's beautiful piano that used to belong to her grandmother to a new family where a whole new generation can potentially learn to play on that piano, that would be the ideal outcome. And as somebody points out, that's why I asked the question, is it an iron frame? Because the old wooden frame pianos are very difficult to tune and to keep in tune, and so they're actually very difficult to try and move on. In this case, it's a 100-year-old iron frame piano, and I think we're there. I think we've found somebody who wants a piano. Fingers crossed. I hope that is the case. Next, though, we are going to speak with a couple of very talented singers. Their names are Finbar and Darren, and they are with an Irish band called The High Kings, who have just returned from the US, and they're about to embark on an Australian tour. I'm determined I'm going to play one of their songs before 8:30. I guess it depends on how long the conversation goes. And, you know, the Irish are known to be out of talk, so we'll see how we go. But I know I'm going to make every effort to get a song in here. We'll talk to them right after this.
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14: Finbar Clancy and yes. Darren Holden, two of the members of the High Kings who have just recently arrived in Australia for another whirlwind visit. Hello, gentlemen.
10: Hello, Spence.
14: Look, just before we get into the High Kings, can I delve into each of you individually a little bit and start with you, Finbar, because you grew up in a very much a musical environment. Clancy brothers who were pretty well instrumental in reviving the Irish folk music scene. Was singing for you a non-negotiable part of your childhood?
10: I don't know if it's non-negotiable, but it was just something I was naturally drawn towards. I was always into music. I suppose how I got into folk music at a very young age was that my father, Bobby, his brothers were in the Clancy brothers, but he was the brother who stayed home to look after my grandfather's insurance business. He had an insurance brokers, and he got the short straw and had to go back. But he joined the group in 1970, the Clancy Brothers, and Tommy Makem had left at that stage, and Tommy Makem played the four-string banjo. And my dad was a guitar player, so he learned the five-string banjo fairly quickly, but he was constantly practicing and playing it. So when I was a kid growing up, when I was 8, 9 years old, after dinner every night, my dad would disappear up to the room for probably a couple of hours, and you could hear this plucking on the banjo upstairs, and curiosity got the better of me, and I knocked at the door one day and said, "What's going on in here?" And he said, "Come in." And he started showing me, and before long he got me a banjo of my very own, five-string banjo of Vega, and I started from there pretty much, and he showed me how to play the banjo and pluck it from the age of, yeah, say about 9 years old.
14: Wow. So you opted to start with the easiest instrument first.
10: Yeah, that's it. Yeah, yeah. But it was actually easier to go, like, once you kind of had the fundamentals down at one instrument, it was easy to kind of transition, I found, to the guitar then from that.
14: Yeah. And what a privilege it would have been to be able to perform with your dad as well.
10: I did have the opportunity, yeah. I was performing with dad from as soon as I was old enough to go into bars. I was roped into he just loved music, he loved performing, he loved people, and he loved singing in front of people and hear other people singing. And I think he thought music was a great unifier, which of course it is. And he'd go to country bars all over. Like, I grew up in Carrick and Shore in County Tipperary. He'd go to bars in Tipperary, Waterford and Kilkenny. We're kind of at a crossroads there with all the three counties where I grew up. And he'd go to all these country bars and he'd bring me along with him. And before long, I was singing songs as well, you know.
14: Yeah.
10: And that's how it started. And, of course, then years later, I got to go when he had a quadruple bypass operation in September of 95. I had the opportunity to go on the road instead of him, playing the banjo for a bit. It was a short tour with the Clancy Brothers for about 2 weeks. And I came away from that tour thinking, I need to get really seriously into this folk music, you know.
14: Wow. I wonder who was prouder, you or your dad, to be able to play together?
10: I was. I mean, I was so, it was, you know, I just had those moments where, the two of us are on stage and to be there and see an effect of a song can have an audience was just, there's moments on stage, it's like a moment, it's like the eye of the storm, I compare it to. It's like everything is calm. And everything is perfect. The sound is great. The atmosphere of the room is great. And there's no place in the world you'd rather be at that moment than right there singing that song, you know. And I felt that so many times with the lads and, of course, with my dad as well. So it's this very, very special thing.
14: Darren, you too grew up in a musical environment, didn't you?
15: Yeah. Well, my great-grandfather was a famous Ellen Piper back in the day in Ireland. He was a kind of a wandering minstrel, and he used to walk the length and breadth of the southeast of Ireland and teach Ellen Pipes to whoever would like to listen or learn about him in villages and towns along the way. He'd set up in the village square and just invite people to listen, and just if they wanted to have a go, then he would teach them. And he did that right up until he died in 1931.
14: You were part of the Riverdance phenomenon. What was that like?
15: Yeah, I joined the Riverdance on Broadway show in 2000, and that was incredible because everything was bigger. It was a Broadway production, so they upped the game. If that was even possible for Riverdance, they upped it even bigger. Bigger band, bigger dance troupe, sets were great, and new songs written by Bill Whelan also. And it was quite the honour to get to sing some of those new songs for the first time, and we did the soundtrack album and everything. But Riverdance is a phenomenon. And it was just a really proud time to be a part of that.
14: Plus, you got to sing the Star Spangled Banner for George W. Bush. How did that come about?
15: Well, I was working at the time in another Broadway musical, Moving Out, which was a Billy Joel rock musical, 26 dancers, 26 songs, and I was the singer. I was the piano man.
14: You were so Billy Joel.
15: Yeah, I played Billy Joel, yeah. So we were performing in Washington for about a month. It was around Christmas time. And I think somebody from the White House staff was at the show at the National Theatre and then sent word that they would like me to perform at the National Christmas Tree Lighting Ceremony. And so I did that with the Marine Corps Band. I did a couple of Billy songs and we did a medley of Christmas songs, and it was unbelievable. It was crazy. And then we got to go to the East Wing, myself and my wife Michelle, and we met George and Laura Bush.
14: I get the impression you're also at home with country music.
15: Yeah, I do love country music, absolutely. American country music was always part of my upbringing in Kilkenny. My mom, well, Elvis was the big star in our house. I mean, so much so that I thought we were related to him when I was a kid because he was spoken of every day. But my mom was a huge Glen Campbell fan. My dad loved Johnny Cash. So all that country music kind of seeped into everybody's world, you know, every day. And it was all just great. There was a great mixture of Irish music, rock and roll from the 50s and country music in our house. So I had the best of everything. And then I have two older brothers as well who liked stuff like the ELO and Queen and Dire Straits and all that. So there was everything. There was a great well to kind of draw from.
14: Well, you're from a family with a great taste in music. No doubt about that, yeah. You're listening to 891 ABC Adelaide, South Australia and Broken Hill, and 105.7 ABC Darwin in the Northern Territory. My guests are Finbar Clancy and Darren Holden, two of the four members of the High Kings that have just arrived back in Australia, having just spent some time in the US. So how did the High Kings come about?
10: Oh, that's, I'll tell you, way back in 2007, there was a gap in the market. I suppose the Clancy Brothers at this stage had all passed on and the Dubliners were pretty much gone. And it seemed to be primed for a new time, for a new band, for the new millennium to continue this folk tradition. And myself and the lads thought, like, we'll throw a hat in the ring and see what happens here. So, it was kind of, I would say, primarily, I suppose, aimed at the American market because of such a massive amount of Irish Americans out there and a great appreciation of Irish music in America, started by the Clancy Brothers, of course. And so it just seemed like a natural thing, and it's just spread all around the world from there, you know.
14: Yeah, well, you would have experienced the frenzy of St. Patrick's Day in Chicago.
10: Oh, yes, absolutely. They dyed the river green and... Mm. You know, there was, the last time we were there, there was a piper standing up at the bridge playing, you know, bagpipes in the middle of the day, and the streets were crowded and everyone was just wearing green and drinking green beer. I remember my dad telling me about people drinking green beer, but they put too much dye in and they had green lips for a week after it.
14: Also destroys a good beer.
15: Absolutely.
14: Yeah. Yeah. You know, I can't help but get the feel that there's a tribal element to what you do, particularly when you're singing patriotic songs of Ireland, the likes of Son of Ireland, the Irish Roar. These are songs that are from the heart, aren't they?
15: They really are. And thanks for mentioning those. They're two of the more recent songs that we've come up with. And they seem to be really connecting with audiences around the world, young and old. And like Finbar was saying, there's so many Irish spread all over the world that the diaspora is absolutely enormous. But we've tapped into it over the last couple of years, particularly. We've been around for 18 years. But in the last couple of years, with original material and a new, fresh, updated approach from ourselves, it seems to have taken on to a whole new level. And these songs really stir the emotions and the passion. And even non-Irish people are reacting to them. We're getting messages from people from all walks of life, loads of different countries. If you look on YouTube, there's about 10 to 15 different videos of people listening to the Irish Roar who aren't from Ireland at all, and they're just really getting into it, you know, and that's an incredible thing for us, and it really bodes well for the future as well.
14: You know where I think that would go down well is in a country like New Zealand, because if you've ever seen Maori singers and the passion with which they deliver what is part of their culture and heritage, it is stirring stuff.
10: It certainly is. And I think when you see somebody who has an enthusiasm for their culture, whatever it be, you know, it really draws you in no matter what. I mean, when you see, you know, when you see the Maoris doing the haka, it's a very intimidating thing.
14: Mm.
10: But it's something to behold at the same time, and something to be admired. And it's like, that's a really, really strong expression of a culture right there. And people, like you said, you don't have to be Irish to appreciate Irish music. I can't remember which famous blues musician said it, but when asked what kind of music they liked, he said, "There's only two types of music in the world, good music and bad." Yeah. I listen to the good stuff.
14: Yeah. Yeah. Look, anything that evokes an emotional response or even some form of reaction that you have no explanation for, whether that be goosebumps or tears, that's when you've achieved something musically, isn't it?
10: It certainly is. And the best compliment that we often get is when somebody comes along. And actually, I love when that happens. It happens now and again that you'll have somebody will come up, we'll be, you know, doing a signing after signing merchandise after a concert, and somebody will come along saying, "Do you know what? I was dragged here tonight. I didn't want to come. I wasn't particularly interested in coming. I know nothing of you guys. But you know what? I had a fantastic night. You're really great. And I'm a new fan." You know, and that's the biggest compliment you can ever get, I think.
14: Yeah. It's like going to a movie without knowing what the movie's all about and then walking away having enjoyed the experience.
10: Exactly.
15: Yeah, amazing. Exactly. Amazing. Yeah.
14: When did you realise that these were four voices that could harmonise?
15: I think very early on when we were recording our first album, I think we sort of knew that we just organically sat down without instruments and we just started singing. I can't even remember what the song was, but it was four-part harmony. And we just all kind of got that feeling and looked at each other and we knew, we felt it. And we felt that there could be a great future for this band. And I think without saying a word, we were all in and totally invested in it. Mm-hmm. And it's gone like that through each album, each tour. You know, we enjoy it more these days than I think we've ever done before. And especially coming down here to Australia, you know, for the fourth time this year, and we see the crowds and we see the reaction and we see the love that they have for those songs as well. It's like we're bringing a little bit of home to them, but we do it in our own style. We've always primed ourselves on making it very High King's unique sound. So we get a lot of the older songs and we give them almost like kind of a facelift. A lot of them don't need it because they're great songs. But the thing is, we balance it out now with the new original material as well, which really works for us and thankfully works for the audiences around the world too.
14: Just back to that ability to harmonise, is that something you have to work on or is that something that's just

0: organic, something that just comes naturally?
1: I started doing it naturally. I just could hear it. I know that there is obviously a formula. It's 5 semitones or 2.5 tones above or below the root note that the melodic is. But I could hear it in my head. And I started harmonizing at a young age. And I remember my dad saying to me at one point, he said, look, I did the same thing. He says, I could hear harmonies and I used to harmonize everything, he says, but you know, you have to sometimes, you know, resist the urge to harmonize, because otherwise you'll never sing the lead. You'll always be a harmonizing guy, and you'll always be singing second fiddle to someone else who's taking the main. You know, so I took that advice, and I kind of, not that I chose to stop harmonizing, I could always do it, but I started singing songs without harmonizing on my own. You know, because harmony is great, but you need somebody else singing the lead. Melody for that.
0: That's interesting. So you travel a lot.
1: Yep.
0: How do you not drive each other mad? And at the same time, how do you maintain a relationship with family and friends back home?
2: Oh, we do drive each other mad. We've just gotten better at avoiding it, you know. I mean, you'd be forgiven, you know, for that, because we are around each other a lot. Sometimes there was a couple of years ago there, we were around each other way more than our own families. But we have very understanding wives at home, and they let us do our thing. I've got 3 kids, but they're all grown up now. But they were nippers when we started this band, and now they're 21, 19 and 18. But if, you know, they're used to that now, and if I was to do something else, they'd be scratching their heads looking at me going, what are you doing? Because they've grown up with the music, they've grown up with the band. It's very important to maintain the relationships, especially when you're this far away from home. So with the time differences, we're strategizing when we do calls and FaceTimes and everything. But if you don't have that foundation at home pushing you along, encouraging you, then I think it makes it a lot harder, you know, for us to do what we do.
0: Do you sing and play with your kids?
2: Yeah, I do, actually. I never really pushed them into it as such, but now they've all organically kind of been drawn to it themselves. They all sing and dance, and my son, he's opened a couple of shows for us on our tour last year in Ireland, so he loves the music as well. He loves folk music and playing his guitar and doing a little bit of writing.
0: One thing I did come across, and I'm sure somebody else has already asked you about this, but you wrote and performed a song for the graduating class of 2024 at Notre Dame in the US. What an extraordinary thing to be asked to do, and how well received was it?
1: It was amazingly well received. I mean, I think they really appreciated it. We thought, because there's 4 songwriters in the band, we thought if we put our heads together, wouldn't it be a nice tribute, to the class and also, I mean, to the whole university, if we came along and came up with a song, just singing about Glory Over Notre Dame, that's the name of the song. And we thought maybe it might be something that, you know, it started off as a kind of token thing, but it's really turned into a team. They play now in all their home games. I believe they play Glory Over Notre Dame for all their football games and stuff like that. And, you know, across the sports in general, I think they play it as well. And their fans, the people who were graduating that year, were just tickled the fact that we actually wrote a song specifically. And they felt, this is our song. This is our graduation song. And how cool is it that it's now part of the university's history, in song, you know? So it was really fantastically received, and we're delighted. With
0: almost immortalised.
1: Absolutely.
0: Speaking with Finbar Clancy and Darren Holden, 2 members of the High Kings, who are back in Australia. They're performing in Adelaide on Friday the 16th of October at the Gov. When you travel, do you actively seek out Irish pubs?
2: We do. We're so original. We do, and we did yesterday, actually, when we got to Melbourne yesterday. We went to PJ O'Brien's, is that PJ the name O'Brien's, of it? Yeah. We were there a few years ago. And it's nice, though, you know, not always. But if there's an Irish pub within walking distance in any city, we'll definitely go and sample the Guinness and the, whatever food they have going on there, and we'll go in for the fun, you know, and just see who's there serving and tell a few stories from home. But yeah, I mean, we love to do that. It keeps it fresh for us in each place to find a new Irish bar. And Paul, actually, one of the lads in the band, he loves sampling the Guinness everywhere. So it's good fun.
0: Yeah. Last Irish pub I went to was actually in Edinburgh. Which is kind of weird, isn't it?
2: Great city, though. Great city.
0: Oh, it is.
2: Oh, my God.
0: It is a great

0: the fishermen wore these sweaters to keep them cold in winter. And the lads were complaining about the cold in New York. You know, the snow was absolutely freezing. So she sent over these four sweaters to keep them warm. And their manager at the time saw them wearing these sweaters and went, that's it. That's a look for you guys. So that became their uniform, you know, their trademark, if you will. We, at the very beginning, there was a little tribute to the Clancy Brothers in the first DVD that we released, and we donned the Aaron sweaters there, but we don't know. We don't wear them all the time. They're just too hot. Yeah, they're too hot. Yeah,
1: yeah, yeah. Yeah, I'm not envisaging the, you know, the Backstreet Boys or, you know.
0: No, it's not. It's not.
2: We're the Wax Street Boys.
0: We're the front Street Men.
1: Hey, and gentlemen, welcome back to Australia. It's been delightful to talk to you. Look, which would you like me to play? I want to play the Irish Roar or Sons of Ireland. Which would you prefer?
2: Let's go with the Irish Roar. That's the latest one, and it really seems to have done well for us. So that'd be great. Thank you.
0: Thank you so much, Ben.
1: Do you want to intro it for me?
0: Come on.
2: Hey, this is Darren and Finbar from the High Kings, and you're listening to the Irish Roar.
3: 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Pharaoh.

The High Kings, the Irish Roar. What do you think? I told you. It's stirring stuff, isn't it? Sandy's already come back with a text saying, I really, really like this. So they do that sort of really almost tribal patriotic stuff. And they also do the really lovely traditional Irish folk songs as well. So, boy, if you're looking for something to do on a Friday night, I reckon that'd be a ripper. I'm going to be away, unfortunately, so I'm not going to be able to go to it. But it's on Friday of next week, Friday the 16th of October, and they're playing at...

0: the Gov. And I got a feeling they would be a fun band to go along and see. So Finbar Clancy and Darren Holden were my guests. 26 to 9. We'll check some weather details for you right after this.
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0: We'll get into some new release or new things on streaming services shortly, and also looking for your recommendations about documentaries that you might have seen in the past that have really made an impression on you. So that's coming up shortly. But let's do some weather details first. And for South Australia tomorrow, patchy early morning frost about the southeast, dry conditions, maximum temperatures are forecast to be below average, grading to above average in the southwest. Southeast to northeasterly winds, fresh in the northeast during the day. Adelaide tomorrow, it's a ripper. It's a beautiful day, 23 degrees and sunny. I've got to stop saying ripper. If I say ripper again, say Spence, stop saying ripper. I'm prepared to take that criticism. I never use that word. Why am I saying it all the time? I don't know. Anyway, tomorrow's going to be a very pleasant day, 23 degrees for Adelaide and sunny. Thursday, sunny and 28, and Friday there are some showers forecast to develop, 23 the maximum, and then showers continuing on the weekend for Adelaide. Around the state tomorrow, equally as beautiful, 21 for the Barossa and sunny, 21 also and sunny for the southern part of the Fluria Peninsula, 21 and sunny for Mount Barker on the York Peninsula. Temperatures range from the low 20s to the mid-20s right across, and sunny conditions forecast. Cool overnight on Kangaroo Island, 6 degrees, but sunny tomorrow, 18 for Pandana and 19 for Kingscote. In the lower southeast, also cool in the mid-southeast as well. 4 in the lower, 2 in the minimum, the mid-southeast. Cloud clearing for Mount Gambier and 19 the maximum, sunny and 18 for Narracourt. 2 degrees overnight for Border Town and a sunny day tomorrow with a top of 19. Cool also through the Murraylands tonight, warming up to a sunny 22 degrees for tomorrow, 23 for the Riverland tomorrow and 5 degrees overnight. In the mid-north, temperatures range from 23 degrees in both Jamestown and Clare, up to 24 in Roseworthy, 25 at Snowtown and Port Pirie, 27 for you. Sunny right across the region. Sunny also through the Flinders. Hawke at 25, Port Augusta 28, and Oraru for you, 24 is the estimated maximum for tomorrow. Another text on that song. I didn't mind it. Okay, fair enough. I don't know. Every now and then you hear a song for the first time, you like it straight away, and it doesn't happen very often for me, but I like their sound. And actually, if you watch the film clip to that song, I think you would get a different impression as well. Upper Eyre Peninsula, 25 the forecast maximum for Whyalla and Cleve, a little warmer in Kimber, 27 and sunny, mostly sunny through the Lower Eyre Peninsula, 21 for Port Lincoln. On the west coast, sunny and temperatures in the high 20s in the northwest pastoral. Temperatures high 20s also into the 30s around Marla, and a sunny day forecast for tomorrow. A northeast pastoral, sunny, and temperatures in the low 30s across the northeast pastoral. Broken Hill for you tomorrow, 23 degrees the maximum. Sunny, 9 degrees overnight. Sunny also for Thursday, 28. You might get a shower on Friday, up to 3 mil of rain, 32 for a top, and then clearing up for the weekend, 23 on Saturday and 28 degrees on Sunday, and maybe some rain for the start of next week. Northern Territory, there is a slight chance of showers over the western top end, the northeast Gregory and the eastern Carpentaria. The chance of afternoon or evening thunderstorms in the Lassiter, the southern Tanami and the western Simpson. Partly cloudy north of Alice Springs, mostly sunny elsewhere. Light to moderate northeast to northwesterly winds in the top end. Light to moderate southeast to northeasterly winds elsewhere, tending north to northwesterly in the southern part of the Tanami and the northern Lassiter during the afternoon. Winds fresh and gusty through central districts during the morning. Darwin for you tomorrow, a mostly sunny day and 33.

And a carbon copy for the rest of the week for Darwin. 33 degrees right through the forecast period. Other parts of the state in the Carpentaria and Catherine, 39, the top for you tomorrow. In fact, that's the temperature right through the Carpentaria tomorrow, mostly sunny. In the Barkly, Tennant Creek, 36 and sunny. In the Simpson, 32 for Alice Springs, and a sunny day forecast for Alice Springs tomorrow, and much the same for the rest of the Simpson. The Lassiter, temperatures low to mid-30s and sunny, and in the Tanami, getting up to 38 degrees at Rabbit Flat, and around that for most of the Tanami for tomorrow. 22.9891 ABC Adelaide, South Australia, Broken Hill, 105.7 ABC Darwin and the Northern Territory. I'm not going to call this song a ripper. It's better than that. Yeah, I know. This is Boston, one of my favourite driving songs. A song called More Than a Feeling. And then we'll talk some streaming services and documentaries.

0: Boston, that is more than a feeling. At 17 to 9, 891 ABC Adelaide, South Australia, Broken Hill, 105.7 ABC Darwin and the Northern Territory. About every 3 or 4 weeks, we like to gather Dr. Nick Prescott and Curtis Denny, both of whom spend way too much time in a darkened room in front of a screen watching stuff on your behalf. And if you've been watching things on streaming services recently that you want to recommend, you are welcome to join in the conversation as well. 1-300-222-891. Hello, Nick.
1: G'day, Spence.
0: Welcome back. Hey, Kurt.
2: Hello.
0: How are you?
2: Good.
0: Good. Curtis is my son, for those of you listening who don't realise this, and has been working in television for 20 years now. I can't believe I have a son that's been working in television for 20 years.
1: It's good, Spence, better than the other way around. Yeah. My dad used to say to me, I'm so glad I've gotten old enough to see my son get white hair in his beard.
0: Ah.
1: I thought, that's not a bad way of looking at it.
2: Yeah. I hope he's proud of your afro.
0: We're all proud of your afro.
1: Thank you.
0: And you see, and so James, a listener, he would have said, "Well, you missed a marketing opportunity there, Nick, because you could have said, Spence, you are way too young."
1: I should have said
0: who's been working in television for 20 years.
1: I should have said that. Of course, that's what I meant to say.
0: Yeah, that's what you meant to say, yeah. Can I just quickly throw one into the mix that is not on streaming that I don't know if you've seen yet, but I know that Deb spoke about this last week. We went and saw the new Brad Pitt movie. Have you seen it?
1: I've not seen it, but I'm very interested. This is The Heart of the Beast.
0: Have you seen it yet, Curtis?
2: Not yet, no.
0: No. Look, this is a big call. I reckon it's probably one of the best movies I've seen in recent years.
1: Wow. Well, that's a big call.
0: Yeah. I mean, I love movies with dogs. So
2: what's the brief synopsis?
0: So an American veteran who saw some pretty rough stuff in Afghanistan with his dog, whose name is Odin, leaves the services and has his own aircraft, flies to Alaska, plane crashes, and it develops from there. Interestingly, even though it's set in Alaska, it's shot entirely around Queenstown in New Zealand.
1: Wow.
0: So the vision and the scenery is outstanding. But there are three characters in the movie. That's it. Wow. The cast is three people. And the other two cast have, a total of probably about somewhere between 5 and 7 minutes in total.
1: Wow.
0: So the movie is all about Brad Pitt and Odin.
1: And is it a German Shepherd? Is that right?
0: Yes. Odin is a German Shepherd who has a prosthetic leg.
1: Wow.
0: And tungsten teeth.
1: Good God. It's a remarkable story. See, all I've heard is this brief synopsis, but the director made a very interesting war film about 7 or 8 years ago called Fury, which had Brad in it and our own Xavier Samuel, whom I've mentioned this before. He was in my class. Xavier was in my class and idolised Brad Pitt.
2: And is that the one where they ride the tank around? I can't remember.
1: Yeah, that's right. Yeah. So it's a World War II.
2: Yeah,
1: a war movie, and it's a pretty tough, grueling film, some pretty gnarly violence in it, but terrifically well made. And it was interesting when I heard that Ayer was teaming up again as director with Pitt for a second time and making this fascinating sounding story about the dog, the relationship between man and dog.
0: Yeah, so if you haven't had it, I will be interested in your opinion when you do get a chance to see it. It's kind of, what was the movie that The Revenant.
1: Yes.
0: Yeah.
1: With DiCaprio.
0: With DiCaprio, yeah.
2: Well, he's the only one in that, isn't
0: he?
2: Yeah,
0: he is the only one.
2: Do you count the bear as a...
0: There's a bear in this one.
1: Is it? Oh, wow. Goodness, man.
0: There's a bear in this one as well.
1: There's a whole subgenre of survival films involving bears as the threat.
0: Well, DiCaprio won an Academy Award for that, didn't he?
1: Yeah.
0: Well, I wouldn't be surprised if this is in the running as well.
1: Interesting.
0: Okay, all right. That's enough on the big screen. Now, what have you been watching recently?
1: Well, following both of your recommendations last time we spoke, I've been absolutely lapping up Widow's Bay. I think it's fascinating. And I knew a bit of what to expect from what you had both said about it, but also everyone was very cagey in saying, well, I won't tell you too much, but... Mm. And so I think that's a perfect way of talking about such a show because it's so filled with portent and suggestion of these incredibly menacing things that are happening on this small island in a sort of New England type place. I'm finding it very frightening and hilariously funny, which was a mixture I just did not expect. I think it's fascinating.
2: Yeah, the it's sort of got that British darkness to it.
1: Sure.
2: But it's American.
1: Yeah, yes.
2: Which the Americans seem to be getting better at.
1: Yeah, I think I agree. I think that we're used to seeing sort of full-bore horror, and it's got all sorts of Stephen King references and all those things, but the wacky humour in it is just so... It keeps me fascinated and unaware of where it's going to go next. And I think I find that really exciting, that any one sequence you think, I have no idea what's going to follow this. And I've found that really enjoyable.
2: Do you have a favourite character? Or?
1: Well, I very much like Patricia, who, and I love the fact that she drives around the library van, which is called the Patty Wagon. Patricia with the Patty Wagon. I think she's fantastic. And I think that the

0: actor is just marvellous. And I know they're showering both of them with awards. Matthew Rhys won an Emmy, and I think Kate O'Flynn, who plays Patricia, also won an award anyway, a series of awards for the show. I think it's fascinating. I presume there's going to be a second season now.
1: Yeah. Yeah, I want to see that other show that he's in, which I've only heard about since watching Widow's Bay, which is it The Beast in Me?
0: Yes.
1: Yeah. Which I haven't watched yet, but very interested.
2: All right. 1-300-222-891. You got any recommendations you want to throw into the mix? If you've been watching something on streaming that you'd like to share with us, you are welcome to do so. You can do so by text as well. I'm trying to understand a text from Emily. So Emily says, not just because it's on iView, everyone needs to watch Small Town Scandal from New Zealand. Are you familiar with this?
0: No, I'm not.
2: No, neither am I. Thank you, Emily. You said hilarious, a bit sad if you're a journalist. And who can't say investigative, but spell it. But absolutely gripping. Okay. Also, Australia's Greatest Con Man. The character recorded by Richard Flanagan. And a great insight. Oh, he's into the documentaries there. Okay. Yeah, okay. Right, that's into the documentary thing. Righto, Curtis, what have you been watching?
1: Well, there's actually a small connection to both of what you were talking about, because it's a small cast and dark sort of British-style humour, but Americans. We were just discussing it, but we watched, my wife and I, a movie called The Invite. And it's Seth Rogen, Olivia Wilde, Edward Norton, and Penelope Cruz. That's the
2: big
1: whole
2: names.
1: Cast.
2: Big names.
1: Big names, but it's the whole cast, all set in Seth Rogen and Olivia Wilde's apartment. And it is a roller coaster. We didn't know what to expect going in, but it's a couple has invited their neighbors around for a dinner party, and it sort of becomes much deeper and much funnier than you really expect it to, because these two have sort of a grievance, a noise grievance. They live in an apartment building in I think San Francisco, but just the writing and the tone that they develop with these characters, accompanied by the music, and sort of how it uses the music to raise the scene's tension and sort of bring it back down. Really, I don't know how to describe it without spoiling anything, because it's really a development of these characters that you don't see coming. And it by the end of the movie, it's one of those that just you sit in silence and you almost just absorb what just happened. And I would put it up there. You're putting Brad Pitt's movie up there as, you know, one of the best movies you've seen. I would put this up there, because this is a drama comedy, not the kind of thing I would usually turn to, but unexpectedly riveting.
2: Okay. That's The Invite.
1: The Invite.
2: And it's on?
1: I think Apple TV. It's one of those rent ones at the moment, because it's fairly recent.
2: One of the ones you have to buy.
1: Correct. God, which is a pain, isn't it?
0: It annoys me. It really annoys me too. I'm glad to use it.
1: And you're already paying, and then you get the ads pop up. Yeah.
0: And even older films, I went to recently rewatch. Again, it was after we'd been talking. And I thought, for whatever reason, my brain went to the Evil Dead movies. I'm not a particular horror fan, but something about the comic nature of those films really tickles me. And I thought, I haven't seen them since I was a teenager with my friends. I'll go and look at Evil Dead 2, which is from 1991 or something. And sure, there it is. Oh, sure, you have to pay for it. There it is on Netflix. We've got it, but it'll cost you $6 or something. And I think, no. Well, why are we paying for Netflix? Anyway.
1: Well, I can highly recommend the at Palace Nova, they do the Bonfire Horror Club. Do you know that one?
0: I know of it, yeah.
1: And right. I think they did Evil Dead. They've definitely done Evil Dead 1.
0: Okay.
1: But, yeah, they churn out those
0: fantastic
1: those movies regularly.
0: Good.
2: All right. Have you got another one you've been watching, Nick?
0: Oh, no. Well, yes, some docos, but we can
2: Throw one, which is a series which I've been watching at the moment, which I didn't expect to enjoy. Patrick Bramall, who is in Glitch and Offspring and I think Colin from Accounts.
0: Glitch was wonderful.
2: Yeah. So he's doing a series on Apple TV at the moment, which is a bit annoying because you can't binge watch it. And you know how I love to binge watch. It's called Last Scene. And when I started watching it, I thought, oh, no, this is too slow. You know, it's just not got me. So they drop a new episode every Wednesday. And now I'm finding myself looking forward to Wednesday. So it's the story

0: of a couple whose daughter goes missing and is presumed killed. Young daughter. And it is the end of their relationship. He becomes totally obsessed with trying to solve exactly what's happened. He was a police officer. And their relationship breaks down. And then it starts to develop into the potential that his daughter is still alive. A body is discovered with his daughter's pyjamas.
1: Wow.
0: And so that seems to close the case. But then it just keeps developing. It's Australian. It's actually, the more I'm watching it, the more impressed I am with the way it's been put together. And so I won't go any further than that, but there is the potential that the daughter is still alive and living another life elsewhere.
1: Wow.
0: Mm.
1: That certainly sounds
2: through
1: intriguing.
2: Sinister.
0: Yeah. No, it's good.
2: Intentions? Or?
0: Yeah. No, it's good. Yeah.
1: And Brendan Cowell is in it, I think.
0: Yes.
1: I'm pretty sure, yeah.
0: Yeah.
1: And it's always lovely to see him. I've loved him since his first film, Noise. I thought it was wonderful, very much the main performer, and I thought he was terrific.
0: Yeah,
1: it?
0: Yeah. So if you're looking for, if you've got Apple TV, that is one that I have particularly enjoyed.
1: Wonderful.
0: Mm. What do you got for me, Nick?
1: Well, when you mentioned documentaries, the first thing, and I was saying to Curtis in the studio, the first thing that came into my head was what I think for me is the most powerful documentary I've ever seen, which is from 1988. You mentioned you'd been watching a couple from the early 90s. Mm. 1988, The Thin Blue Line.
0: Oh, yes.
1: Errol Morris's
0: Yes.
1: Which I think was essentially what we were remarking to one another outside was that it's used in pretty much every university course on documentaries. There will almost always be an excuse to show either the whole film or a sequence. Largely because it's a film, it's a quite groundbreaking documentary about a murder investigation, crime that's committed in the US in the, I think, mid-70s even. A police officer pulled a car over and the officer was shot. Man who was convicted of the crime. It's a unique documentary in my experience because every audience member I've ever spoken to who's seen the film says the moment the guy started talking, you realise they put the wrong dude in jail. And there's this, there are recreations of the murder in question that were quite controversial because it was a documentary, but it featured these reenactments. 1988, that was fairly rare. And what's, for me, most extraordinarily powerful about it is that the film was so convincing that it caused the Justice Department to reinvestigate the case, and the guilty man was, the innocent fellow was exonerated.
0: Was freed
1: from prison because of the documentary.
0: Mm.
1: So it's a groundbreaking and a fascinating, incredibly powerful doco. And it's doubly famous because it's an incredibly famous score by Philip Glass, who's composed music for so many other films we know of, but that was he felt very strongly about the story that the film was telling, and he did the music for free. So it was a very interesting series of events. A great, great documentary, The Thin Blue Line.
0: All right.
2: How far after the conviction was the documentary?
1: I think it was about 10 years afterwards.
0: Yeah.
1: It was a good decade. So this guy had been on death row for a very long time. And the moment audiences started seeing the doco, it was so clear that some serious miscarriage of justice had occurred that the authorities essentially had to reopen the case. It was, pretty amazing.
0: Was there a similar scenario? I'm just trying to think. Was Reuben Carter freed?
1: Oh,
0: in a hurricane?
1: I think he was.
0: So Reuben Carter was a boxer who was jailed for, he was found guilty of murder. Bob Dylan wrote a song about him called Hurricane. And there was also a movie made about it.
1: Yeah, with Denzel Washington.
0: That's right. And I think Dylan wrote the song because he was of the opinion that the wrong person had been jailed.
1: Yes.
0: Yeah.
1: Yes, absolutely.
0: I'm just trying to think if Reuben Carter was actually exonerated. I don't know. Hey, we've got the news coming up. Just a couple of quick texts, if I can, and then we'll get back into some docos. The invite, Curtis, apparently was a play.
2: Was it?
0: Mm, apparently, according to Alison. Someone says the Beast in Me was fantastic acting. That's another text. Blue Lights and Daisy and the Six are brilliant. You're familiar with those?
1: A lot of people have told me about Daisy and the Six, yes.
0: Okay. And this one from Judy. This may sound very boring to some, but I'm watching the repeats of 7 Up.

0: joining us for the final episode coming up on SBS, which is tomorrow night.
1: Yeah.
0: Yeah.
1: That's quite a thing that docu series has gone for so long.
0: Hasn't
1: so
0: it?
1: So long.
0: Yeah. Hasn't. Yeah. So if you've got any documentaries that you are into that have made a difference to your life, love to hear from you. The news is literally seconds away. The number to call, 1300 222 891, or you can text 0467 922 891. And there's a couple of docos I've got in my head, one of which I think probably started Curtis's interest in television, by the way. That's coming up after the news. It's 9 o'clock.
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3: ABC News with Satyam Weinstein. A top executive from artificial intelligence firm OpenAI has faced a parliamentary inquiry in Sydney today following last month's revelations of a Medicare hack in June. National AI reporter Cam Wilson with more.
4: OpenAI's chief strategy officer fronted the hearing to answer questions about how AI agents bypass security controls to hack into Medicare Statistics Reporting Service portal. Jason Kwon repeatedly apologized and vowed to be more transparent about breaches in the future.
5: Even if we don't fully understand the situation, we are just going to notify and start working through the situation collaboratively with the impacted party.
4: Polls show Australians trust artificial intelligence far less than other countries, but in an exclusive interview with the ABC, Mr. Kwon struggled to find an answer as to why that is.
5: So I can't explain the current sentiment.
4: OpenAI has vowed to improve safety and has now implemented an alert system for when models use the internet in ways they shouldn't.
3: Federal opposition leader Angus Taylor has admitted his proposals to cut migration will affect the aged care sector. The coalition has today put forward a plan to slash temporary migrant visas by 650,000 over 4 years, but has promised to increase temporary skilled workers. Mr. Taylor says there'll be some exemptions for in-demand sectors like aged care, but appearing on the ABC 7:30 program, he admitted some aged care workers would be impacted.
6: There will be some.
7: How many?
6: Well, I don't have the exact number. And
7: you have an approximate number?
6: Well, you know, there will be some. There will be some. And I don't have that.
7: Thousands?
6: There will be some. And there will be some who are completely unaffected by it.
3: The Chief of Army says the death of an Australian soldier in a training incident will be investigated by military police and the Land Accident Investigation Board. He's been identified as 28-year-old Corporal Brendan Hanam. The Department of Defence says five other soldiers were also injured when the military vehicle crashed yesterday afternoon at Mount Bundy training area, southeast of Darwin. Lieutenant General Susan Coyle says the investigation may take some time.
8: But we've got to give them the time and space to truly understand what has happened so that we can make informed decisions on what to do next and what steps to take to try and mitigate this so it doesn't happen again.
3: Kenya has recorded its first confirmed Ebola case. A Kenyan citizen who is living in the Democratic Republic of Congo and arrived in Nairobi on the weekend. Kenya's health ministry says the patient has since died and 28 contacts have been identified so far, including family members and health workers. Congo has been battling its largest ever Ebola outbreak caused by the Bundibugyo variant. The British government is making a last-ditch effort to persuade Israel not to close the British consulate in East Jerusalem this week. Israel says it will shut the mission in retaliation for UK sanctions on illegal settlements, as the BBC's James Landale reports.
9: The announcement last month that the UK would ban trade with illegal settlements in the occupied West Bank infuriated the Israeli government. In response, it said it would close the British consulate in East Jerusalem within 30 days and throw out its accredited diplomats. That means the mission, first established in 1838, will close on Thursday unless a deal is reached. Jonathan Powell, the National Security Advisor, visited Israel last week for talks but seemingly left without agreement. According to Israeli media, the UK is threatening to expel up to 27 Israeli diplomats if the closure goes ahead.
3: Belgian particle physicist Francis Holzin has been awarded this year's Nobel Prize for Physics. The Royal Swedish Academy of Sciences says Professor Holzin was given the award for his decisive contributions to the Ice Cube Neutrino Observatory and the discovery of high-energy neutrinos of astrophysical origin. The tiny particles are the most abundant particles that have mass in the universe, and traveling at near the speed of light, tens of trillions of neutrinos pass through the human body every second. Veteran news anchor Richard Moorcroft has done

0: died at the age of 70. Mr. Moorcroft presented ABC 7pm News Bulletin from 1983 to 2002. His death has been confirmed on his Instagram page, saying he passed peacefully with his partner of 36 years, Alison McKay, beside him. Mr. Moorcroft was diagnosed with cancer earlier this year and died at a time of his choosing. And in basketball, the Adelaide 36ers have signed New Zealand guard Corey Webster as an injury replacement, despite a previous homophobic comment. Webster was suspended from his then NBL team for two matches in 2023 for a social media comment. But Adelaide, which has the league's only openly gay player in Isaac Humphries, says it's confident his apology at the time was enough. You're up to date with the latest from ABC News.
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2: I also want to know what you think about smart glasses. 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
3: Thumbs down from me, but that's my personal opinion. 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
2: Of course you don't, and I don't reflect the views of the ABC either.
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5: I want to do that voice. This is Dr. Nick Prescott, film buff and friend of the ABC. Hello, mate.
6: Hello.
5: And Spence, this is Curtis Denny, who made his radio debut as a four-year-old. You heard that last time. He's my son and spends way too much time in front of a screen.
6: Yes. And I call you Spence more than Dad.
5: Yeah. When did you last call me Dad?
6: I don't know. It usually goes by Simon, to be honest. Not sure how many of your listeners know that.
5: Yeah, no, a few.
6: A few more now.
5: Yeah, a few more now. We've been talking about options on screaming services. Sometimes you want to scream at them. In fact, I've got another reason to scream at them. We were talking about the inability to watch things because I started watching a Bee Gees documentary on 7 on Sunday night. The ads were driving me mad.
6: Right.
5: So I just bailed out. I thought, I'll find it somewhere. And it's one of those ones, if I want to re-watch it, watch the rest of it, I've got to pay for it.
6: Oh, dear.
5: Yeah. Mm. Very frustrating. Not good. So for the next 20 minutes or so, we're looking for your suggestions. Documentaries that have made an impact on you, okay? 1-300-222-891 or text 0467-922-891. So I did mention one just before the news, Nick, that I thought really did have quite a big impact on Curtis and his love of filmmaking, because believe it or not, he's made some films too. Don't ask me about them because they're average.
6: As they should be.
5: And I've been a member. I've been a cast member.
6: Blame genetics.
5: And I always seem to end up getting killed, but anyway. But Wild China. So yes. you want to talk about Wild China, Curtis?
6: Yeah. Well, it's your standard nature doco, but it's one of those in a part of the world that you probably don't have a huge amount of high-quality nature docos. Mm-hmm. And what year was it from again?
5: 2008.
6: Yeah, so it's been around for a while, but I reckon it still stands up next to most Attenborough documentaries that you watch. You know, it may not have the crisp fidelity and the lensing that some of the incredible Planet Earth material has, but just the scenery, the locations, the culture that you don't know about, the lives that these people live in the rural parts of China, in these settings that you are so foreign and so unfamiliar to us, it's captured in a really authentic way. And as Spence mentioned, I didn't realize it was released around the time of the Olympics.
5: It was on the same time as the Beijing Olympics. So I think that was almost like the green light for the BBC to go into areas that they previously hadn't been able to explore. Right. And so you got to see some of these really ancient civilizations within China, because, you know, you forget just how big China is. Mm. It's a big place. And some of the ancient rituals that are still followed. I mentioned one before about the rice fields and how the rice paddies on a hill that is terraced. They don't plant their rice until the swifts come in to the dining room and make their nest above the dining table. So when the swifts start nesting,

0: that's the green light to plant the rice. But I don't know if you remember this, Curtis, and this was unbelievable. You know how China has some really big wasps, really nasty wasps and things like that? Well, the honey that they produce in their nest is keenly sought after.
1: Wow.
0: And so one of the ways they find these nests is that someone will capture a wasp and tie a piece of silk around it with a feather, right, and then let it go, and the wasp, and they follow the feather. And the wasp makes its way back to the nest, and then somehow they harvest the wasp nest.
1: Good God.
0: Amazing stuff. Also, there was in there a village which was made in the wintertime. It is carved entirely out of ice.
1: Well, it sounds like otherworld stuff.
0: It is otherworld stuff.
2: But dig out the DVD for this one, I think.
0: Have you got the DVDs?
2: I think we must do because, we can't track it down online, can we?
0: No. I typed it into the Googleator today and it said it was on Prime and Apple TV, but wasn't.
1: Couldn't find it.
0: No, wasn't there. Yeah. So if you can find Wild China, go
1: for it. Sounds amazing.
0: Yeah.
1: Sounds remarkable. Yeah. I've always been utterly intrigued by those documentaries that just take you to a place you've, particularly if you've not been privileged enough to travel to those spots, and finding, especially if it's shot in high def and beautiful to look at, some remarkable transporting documentaries about different parts of the world. I remember being blown away as someone in his early 20s, I reckon, when I saw the what my friends call the Kwatsi films, Kyanis-Kutsi, Power Kwatsi. I think
2: you're speaking
1: I'm pronouncing
2: in tongues.
1: It is, okay. it's from the titles are from the Hopi Indian language, and Kyanis-Kutsi, which was the first one, made a big splash in the early 80s, and it's a non-narrative thing. It's all about the natural world and the man-made, human-built environment, and it's, again, strangely enough, it's set to a Philip Glass score. There's no dialogue, there's no interview. It's just a series of images, extraordinary images, juxtaposed from countries all over the world. And it was, those films were controversial in some ways because oftentimes they were shot in particularly impoverished parts of the world, but they look exquisitely beautiful. So some people argued, well, we're just getting a sort of a coffee table look at the lives of these people that are really struggling and where these privileged white folk who get to sit there and watch it.
0: Sure.
1: And I do understand that perspective, but at the same time, I found that the ability to see how certain people lived and how environments that you wouldn't otherwise see can be so eye-opening and can enhance your sense of what it is to live on one planet. It's they're remarkable docos. And
2: you've just reminded me of one, which only this second you've reminded me of. Do you remember Samsara?
1: Yes.
2: Yeah.
1: Same group of filmmakers.
2: Was it really?
1: Yeah. Much more recent one, though, yes.
2: Because that's entirely dialogue-free as well, isn't it? And I only vaguely remember it, but I remember it just being exactly how you're describing, but it's sort of incorporated this beautiful imagery with this life cycle kind of symbolism.
1: Yes, yeah, exactly.
2: And it won an Oscar, I want to say.
1: They've been pretty showered with awards.
2: Yeah.
1: They were the first documentaries I ever saw. Some of them were shot on 70mm film.
0: Wow.
1: So this is a huge production based on a non-narrative piece.
2: I think this one here says it's 70mm IMAX film, but it was filmed over 5 years in 25 different countries, and it's a feature-length documentary just all about just showing you this human life and incorporating with nature, and it's an incredible kind of psychedelic experience almost.
0: 13 past nine, let's take a call. Denise is on the phone, got a couple of recommendations. Hello, Denise.
3: Oh, hi, Spence. Look, one of the ones, and I can't remember who was the original maker of it, was the Balibo 5 documentary about the 5 journalists that were murdered in the takeover of East Timor. And I don't remember if John Pilger did it or there was David, I can't remember, David Bradbury. But it was brilliant, absolutely brilliant. And I think there was a film, I think there's a new film coming out actually on it. So, yeah.
1: Yes.
3: Have you seen that?
1: Hi, Deb. It's Nick here. I've seen the Robert Connolly's film.
3: Yes.

0: that was made perhaps 15 years ago. And that was a fascinating and powerful dramatisation of the story, but I've never seen the original doco. So.
1: Yeah, well, I've got a I don't know whether it was John Pilger. I just remember it being shown on television, and it was a cut and paste of kind of, you know, some footage and whatever. But look, I thought it was one of the most extraordinary, docos. And I think David Bradbury is just a legend in making documentaries about Australian issues. But, yeah.
0: It's an incredibly powerful story. Agreed. Yeah, absolutely.
2: Mm. Okay. All right. And did you have another one as well, Denise?
1: Look, it's a film, not a doco, but same thing. It was The Year of Living Dangerously, which I just absolutely adored. But anyway, yeah, I thought it was a brilliant, brilliant film. It's very difficult. You can't find it these days. I know we've tried to find it to watch it, but yeah.
2: Hey, Denise, nice to talk to you. Take care. You know what, Denise? I think we just set a new world record. I think this is the shortest conversation we've ever had.
3: I'm not familiar with either of those things that Denise brought.
1: Well, thanks a lot, Ben, for putting cold water on
3: me. Spence doesn't do short conversations.
2: Hey, no, I didn't enjoy it any less than any other one, put it that way.
1: Okay, bye.
2: So, there, Denise, nice to talk to you. 16 past 9, 1-300-222-891. Now, this is good news. Wild China is available through SA Libraries, the One Card Network, on DVD and on Blu-ray.
0: Fantastic.
2: Yeah.
0: Wonderful.
2: Have a look
3: I'll
2: at
3: race
2: it.
3: You.
0: Brilliant.
2: Have a look at it because it is a ripper. So decades ago, this is from Greg. Decades ago, I remember the BBC documentary The Flight of the Concorde. Is it or the Condor? Really had an impact on me. The Flight of the Condor. Do you know
0: it, Nick? I know of it, yes. It's from reaching way back in my memory about a child on the run, something or other. The title sticks in my head, but I've not seen it.
2: Okay, from Sandy, The Dropout, about Elizabeth Holmes, is great. The world's youngest female billionaire who was a fraud.
0: Mm-hmm.
3: Well, that's the one that I talked about last time with the new documentary coming out soon.
2: Which is?
3: About the same topic, but okay. With Nathan Fielder, and it's called You Can See Everything. You know, he is in her house interviewing her 30 days or something before she goes to prison for her fraud.
0: Extraordinary.
3: Yeah, okay. And it looks... Look, I think it's meant to come out on the 14th of September or something, or of October, I mean, and I don't know if it comes out in cinemas here, but I'm hoping it does.
2: Wow. All right. 17 past 9. What do you got, Kurt?
3: Well, I've got two, but I'll start you with with one that I haven't mentioned to you yet. It's called Tread, and it's one my wife found. It was a real left field. I didn't know what to expect, but it's a... story about a guy who is in a small town in America, and he is pretty unassuming. He moves from, you know, a different place into this small town and acclimates kind of as well as he can as a mechanic, a diesel mechanic, fitter and turner type guy. And over a period of time, through land disputes and issues he has with the council and this sort of growing paranoia, he starts taping himself, developing this paranoia. And so that's where the documentary takes its sort of source material. But over this time, he decides, and this really isn't revealed until later in the film, but he decides that he's going to build himself this tank out of a old bulldozer and weld all these steel panels onto it and essentially destroy the town.
0: I'm going to watch this.
3: It is fascinating because they interview every involved person. Everybody he had a grudge with, and it's all because I won't reveal quite the end, but there is news helicopter footage of this guy driving around.
2: So it's a thing completely that it's a true story.
3: Completely true, and they dubbed it the Killdozer.
0: Oh, my God.
3: But he drives through this town, destroys all this town. Remarkably, no one was killed, but you can see him just running through shops with this bulldozer that he's hand-built himself in secret just for a total revenge plot. And the text line at the end, I don't mind revealing, but I won't reveal everything. But the story was overshadowed because it was in June 2004, I think. And the day after this happened, Ronald Reagan died. So the news cycle never picked up the story.
0: Oh, my goodness.
3: Because it was overshadowed
2: The death of a president.
3: The death of a president. And so the story, I think the documentary might have come out 10 years later or something like that. But it's a watch.
0: That is fascinating.
2: What's it called?
3: TREAD, T-R-E-A-D. So right. it's for the killdozer.
2: Okay.
0: Extraordinary.
2: Wow.
3: Yeah. I think he mounted heavy weaponry on it, but I don't know if he actually fired any of it because... Yeah, from the footage.
2: All right. Now, let's take a quick call from Robin because he's phoned from Yorkshire in the UK.
0: Well,
2: g'day, Robin.
4: Hello, boys.
2: Now, what do you got?
4: Well, first of all, if you're going to have a president die, like September the 11th, a person in the UK government said, good week to bury bad news.
2: Yes. yeah, that's true. Yeah.
4: So, from the BBC, from the long-running series called Horizon, covers many topics, mostly documentaries. It was called How to Survive a Disaster. Nice and cheery. And it features an Australian gentleman called Professor Ed Gallier of the Fire Safety Engineering Group of the University of Greenwich. And basically, what it was doing was showing you what not to do when disaster strikes, which is panic, and what to do to get out of things alive.
2: Oh, sounds very instructional.
0: That does.
4: Still available on Russian services, shall we say.
2: Okay, and so what vintage is it from?
4: 2004, so 22 years old, but it's on .ru if you want to see it. So it's in video sense.
2: All right. Can I quickly, while I've got you on the phone, you might remember this one, Robin, can I mention a BBC documentary that I particularly enjoyed from 1998? It was presented by Robert Winston?
4: Professor Robert Winston, yeah.
2: Who also has a fro, by the way, as does Nick here. And so he did a series called The Human Body in 1998.
4: Yes, my brother worked on it.
2: Yeah, your brother worked on it. Goodness.
4: Yep, I think so. He did The Blue Planet as well.
2: Wow. Okay. And the thing about the human body was it took you through the various stages of development of a human being. So it started with childbirth, went through puberty, childbearing age, middle age, being elderly, and eventually death. Mm. And the Irish connection is that that's the first time I ever saw somebody die. And so they had him dying on television. This gentleman in Ireland, I'm getting goosebumps just thinking about this now because I cried when it all happened. He had cancer. He knew he was going to die, so they filmed his death. And when he died, he had this very private funeral, and they all gathered around his funeral, and they sang Oh Danny Boy.
0: Oh, my God. Mm. Oh. It's heartbreaking even when no one's died.
2: Indeed. And your brother worked on that, Robin.
4: Yes, and spent frequently. My family name is Whelan, which is very Irish, because we come from County Cork. And the only dead body I've ever seen is my friend Marla, who is Indian, but she was married to an Irishman, so her surname is Reed, and she looked grey, so it wasn't my friend.
2: Okay.
4: But there we go. That's the British. We bring things down.
2: No, good on you, Robin. You've successfully done that.
4: Thanks, Ben.
3: See you, Robin. Bye-bye.
2: Good on you, Robin.
3: Bye-bye, Robin.
2: Now, Nick, what do you got?
0: Well, another one I was talking with Curtis about before we came in, a documentary which is unique in my experience in that it's made by a filmmaker who's most famous for making feature films, made about one of his great collaborators called simply Ennio, and sometimes in some countries it was released as Ennio the Maestro, and it's of course about the great composer Ennio Morricone, who, you know, The guess is about 500 film scores during his very long life. One of the most famous, The Mission. Everyone knows that. It was a soundtrack that went platinum and all that sort of thing.
2: Good, the Bad and the Ugly.
0: The Good, the Bad and the Ugly. All those wonderful Sergio Leone films. He's made soundtracks for Brian De Palma, for everybody. Just extraordinary, extraordinary composer. And a remarkably interesting human too. Very interesting person to be interviewed. Maintained throughout his life that he didn't speak English, but he really did. It was fascinating, and he'd always have an interpreter there when speaking with an English-speaking director. It's a very loving homage to this great, great person of the cinema, and it's just a beautifully made documentary that was clearly made with such love for the subject. Giuseppe Tornatore, who's probably most famous for having directed the beautiful film Cinema Paradiso, for which Morricone wrote the score, made the doco. He was a kid. He was raised in his family knew Morricone's family, and he

0: had known him since he was a child, made this doco late in Morricone's life. Extraordinary stuff.
1: Oh, beautiful.
2: I actually have a story about Morricone, if we've got 2 seconds.
1: Go on.
2: Wow. So, you know, he came to Adelaide.
1: Yeah, yeah.
0: Yes.
2: The Adelaide Festival.
0: Yeah.
2: I worked on that concert.
0: Oh.
2: And it was a very interesting experience. I was sort of stage left on close-ups of him and the horn section.
0: Wow.
2: Filming. And there were two things that stand out in my memory about it. One is the Italian director who did not take a breath for the entire show. So you're trying to listen to this beautiful orchestral, you know, scores of peaks and troughs and just tears streaming through the audience. But this guy's screaming in my ear the entire time. So I can't really listen to his music anymore.
0: Oh, no. Oh,
2: my goodness. The other thing is that that was the year that the Adelaide Festival coincided with the V8. So
0: yes.
2: I remember vividly as he was reaching the peak of, I can't remember which song, but it was some very emotional one, coming from the streets. But the other thing that happened, which I do remember, was during The Good, the Bad and the Ugly, because it went, and then a security guard emptied a bin full of glass bottles into a recycling bin. And I was on a close-up of Ennio's face and he just did this grimace that you just knew his life was over in that moment. And he hated everything about where he was.
1: Yeah. Hey, I will take a quick call from Kerry and Mandela. Oh, by the way, someone has suggested one that I forgot about. My Octopus Teacher. Did you ever say that?
0: Yes.
1: Brilliant. Yeah. I love that. Yeah, Kerry's in Mandela. G'day, Kerry.
3: Well, actually, I'm not in Mandela anymore. Where am I? I've moved to Malang.
1: Oh, you're in Malang. Okay, beautiful.
3: Yeah, I've only just moved from Mandela.
1: Okay.
3: But, I used to always, a doco I always go back to is Werner
0: Herzog. Yep.
3: Yeah. He's amazing.
0: Mm.
3: But my favourite is Grizzly Man.
0: Oh,
3: I think, I can't stop watching that one. I go back to that one all the time.
0: Devastating, incredible film, yeah.
3: It's Timothy Treadwell. And he always claimed he was Australian too, which I always found was quite interesting. And he actually wasn't Australian. But so they think he might have, I don't know. He was a little bit eccentric, I think you'd say.
1: Yeah, yeah, yeah. Hey, Kerry, formerly of Mandela, thank you. We're about 3 minutes away from the news at 7:30. By the way, Emily says she also worked at the Morricone concert.
2: Oh, beautiful.
1: Wow. Yeah, yeah. Yeah, I remember covering after the event, the security guard guy.
0: Oh dear! Yes.
1: Yeah,
0: not a good look.
1: Yeah,
0: I remember, like many people in the audience, just thinking, "Oh no!"
2: Oh, you were in the audience then?
0: Yeah, I was.
2: Oh,
0: yeah.
2: Of course.
1: Yeah. Have we got time to squeeze one more in?
0: Of course.
1: Go for it. Is it who's it going to be?
2: I'll go for it. I don't think I've mentioned the Oscar-winning one that my wife and I watched. The Mr. Nobody against Putin.
1: Ah.
2: We talked about it in the break, but yes, it takes a political angle, obviously, because it's Russian. It's about a primary school teacher who is a videographer in his school, very wholesome, lives in a small town that's occupied by a large copper production facility that stains the mountains black and is known as one of the most toxic places on earth. But in reality, it's just a small town, you know, it's very wholesome. And at a certain point when Russia enters the war with Ukraine, this school teacher and obviously a lot of schools in Russia were essentially forced to introduce propaganda into their teaching and introduce very heavily skewed towards pro-war against Ukraine. And he spends this documentary documenting it, showing the evolution, a very brave documentary or documentarian who does get out by the end of the movie and escapes because the BBC gets in touch with them and the producers obviously organise a way for him to get out because it becomes more and more apparent that he is opposed to this regime and this method of sort of dealing with a pretty heavy situation. But watching these children sort of recite political chants and sort of get, you know, in classrooms, get these very, very adult things forced down their throat and forced to repeat. It's very revealing and kind of confronting that's happening in a modern sort of setting. And, yeah, it's a powerful documentary. I'd recommend anybody watching it.
1: And what's it called again?
2: Mr. Nobody.

0: across the Northern Territory. After that, it's Phil Clark. It's 9:30.
1: A bushfire survival plan is where you have written out what you will do before, during and after a fire. Find more suggestions on how to develop and what to include in your plan at abc.net.au/emergency.
2: ABC News, hello, I'm Satyam Weinstein. Veteran news anchor Richard Moorcroft has died at the age of 70 at a time of his choosing following a cancer diagnosis earlier this year. Mr. Moorcroft presented the ABC's 7pm news bulletin from 1983 to 2002 and later went on to host SBS Letters and Numbers program. On a post to his Instagram page, it says Mr. Moorcroft was grateful to go peacefully with his partner of 36 years, Alison Mackay, beside him. Australian Story presenter and friend Lee Sales says he was a terrific person and his death is a huge loss.
3: Richard Moorcroft, I think, can be described as a gentleman and a gentle man. He was the kindest, most courteous, warm, lovely person you could ever hope to meet.
2: Experts say the Coalition's proposed migration overhaul could harm the economy. If it's elected, the Federal Opposition is promising to slash net overseas migration to 100,000 people per year for the first 2 years before increasing it to 160,000 by the fourth year. It also plans to cut temporary visas by 650,000 over 4 years. Australian National University migration expert Professor Alan Gamlin says it's economically risky.
4: There is certainly a risk in cuts of this scale causing economic harm, and certainly there will be losers economically from such cuts.
2: Prime Minister Anthony Albanese says climate change is an issue the world needs to solve together. Mr. Albanese has been in Tuvalu to see how climate change is threatening the existence of small island nations. The visit is part of a four-day pre-COP event, which Australia is co-hosting in the Pacific ahead of November's UN climate conference in Turkey. Mr. Albanese says Australia is strongly committed to the Pacific and giving countries on the front line of climate change a platform.
5: No country acting alone is enough. We need to work with the world, which is why measures such as the Pacific Resilience Facility are so important. This will provide energy access, resilience and security for more than 300,000 people.
2: Two soldiers remain in hospital following a fatal vehicle rollover at a military training base in the Northern Territory yesterday. The Australian Defence Force has identified the 28-year-old soldier who died in the crash as Corporal Brendan Hannum. The ADF says the incident will be investigated by military police and the Land Accident Investigation Board. Chief of Army Lieutenant General Susan Coyle says five others in the vehicle were flown to hospital in Darwin.
6: Two remain in hospital in a stable condition in Darwin, and the other three are currently in Robertson Barracks in our hospital ward being monitored.
2: Saudi aviation authorities say Saudi Arabia's international airports have been targeted in two attacks, wounding three people and causing limited damage. The attacks come as Saudi-backed Yemeni government forces press a major offensive to retake territory from the Houthis after weeks of advances, with Riyadh stepping up airstrikes in support of the campaign. The Houthis have responded with missile and drone attacks on targets in Saudi Arabia, including airports, oil facilities and military sites. The Northern Territory Police Union says the risk of officers being tracked by their tasers has been eliminated ahead of the rollout of a new range of tasers. Earlier this year, the ABC's Four Corners revealed some Axon-branded tasers and body-worn cameras could be detected using publicly available smartphone apps. NT Police have announced it will roll out 750 new long-range taser 10s over the next 5 years. NTPA President Nathan Finn says tracking officers through their tasers is definitely not a concern.
7: We've been working with Axon Australia and their representatives through the Police Federation of Australia to get answers to those concerns, which have been eliminated through essentially software updates, etc., to the TASER program.
2: South Australia's Police Commissioner Grant Stevens will be the state's new governor. He replaces the former head of the Department of Foreign Affairs and Trade, Francis Adamson, whose five-year term as governor ended today. Mr. Stevens will be the state's 37th governor. SA Premier Peter Malinauskas says Mr. Stevens is a genuine leader who joined the police force in 1982.
8: And ever since then, he has worked day in, day out to make sure he delivers the absolute best that he is capable of in the name of other people's interests rather than his own.
2: And Physicist Francis Holzen is one.

0: The 2026 Nobel Prize in Physics for decisive contributions to the Ice Cube Neutrino Observatory and the discovery of high-energy neutrinos of astrophysical origin. Winners receive a prize sum totaling about $1.8 million. You're up to date with ABC News.
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2: Yes, well, hello and how are you? Philip Clark with you on ABC Radio. This is Nightlife and we are right across the country on the local radio network on this Tuesday night, the 6th of October. Very good to be with you. First hour of the program, it's 6 minutes past 10 Eastern Time. In Queensland, it's 6 past 9. In Western Australia, it's 6 past 7. South Australia, it's 24 to 10. And Northern Territory, of course, it's 24 to 9. Very good to be with you. We're right through the Pacific as well. Hi to everyone in Honiara and Port Vila at 6 past 10. 6 past 9 in Port Moresby as well. You should be getting us loud and clear everywhere you are on broadcast. No transmission issues tonight. So broadcast, of course, TV channel 25 and grab us on the website abc.net.au/nightlife. You can also find us, of course, on the ABC Listen app, which is a great way to listen too. And you can grab our podcasts as well. Lots of things up there. That discussion with dermatologist Dr. Rod Sinclair last night was pretty interesting. Lots of tips on skincare regimes. Rod was, well, he had some pretty straight talking advice about the basics.
3: If you have oil on your skin, then dirt will stick to the oil. And the way you remove the dirt is by removing the oil. And so the classic example is, you know, if you sit by the open fire, your hair will smell of smoke for maybe a day or two.
2: Yeah.
3: Because the oil on the hair traps the particulate matter from the open fire. And so when you shampoo your hair, you use a detergent to remove the oil from the skin and that takes away the dirt. Now, if you have oily skin, then you will use a soap or a detergent type product to actually remove that layer of oil from your skin. However, if you have dry skin, then you don't trap the dirt as much and you can just wash your face with water. And so there'll be different phases in your life where your skin's a little bit more oily or a little bit drier. And so at different phases of your life, you'll need to use a little bit more soap or a little bit less soap. And I think people are on the whole pretty good at working out what their skin type is right, and working out what sort of routine they need to use to remove the oil and along with the oil, take the dirt off with it.
2: There you go. Check it out. There's more of that. Rod Sinclair, Professor of Dermatology at the University of Melbourne, a big expert on your skin with some great straight talking advice. Also tonight, Claire Armstrong will lead the Nightlife News Breakdown for us. Lots of things around today, including the opposition's immigration policy. We'll talk with Michael Adams about this time in history, including the quite extraordinary Faraday School kidnapping in 1972. Peter Marks on tech as well will join us on the use of AI in your home computer these days. And we'll play the Mighty Challenge as well. So plenty on. Sad to hear the news tonight of the death of Richard Moorcroft too, well-known ABC broadcaster who I knew and respected hugely. He died, he was 70, died of after a long bout of cancer of his own choosing, apparently, according to the statement. So sad to hear that as well. All right, coming up, the promises of the space age. How false are they? I'm going to talk to Ben Bramble and Alice Gorman, particularly about Ben's book, 10 False Promises of the Space Age. Just how lunatic are they indeed? That is coming up next on the program.
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2: Space. Star Trek tells us it's the final frontier. John F. Kennedy spoke of space achievement being a key to our future. And more recently, Elon Musk has spent billions promising that he'll be putting a permanent colony on Mars any day now. This promise that humanity will reach beyond the stars has been with us for many decades. Lots of us grew up with it and the excitement of space travel, but somehow we don't seem to be getting much closer to it. And certainly colonising anywhere other than Earth doesn't seem to be becoming a reality. Will we ever make it out there? And more importantly, perhaps now, should we even be trying? Dr. Ben Bramble is a mission specialist at ANU's Institute for Space and a lecturer in philosophy at the Fenner School of Environment and Society at the ANU. His op-eds have appeared in the New York Times, The Guardian, The Herald, and many other places. Ben's written a new book called Lunacy, 10 False Promises of the New Space Age, that explores the most common ways we're told that we're going to take to the stars. And if the first word of the title didn't clue you in, he doesn't think that it's in our best interests. We're also joined tonight by Associate Professor Alice Gorman from Flinders University. Alice is an internationally recognised space archaeologist and the author of Dr. Space Junk versus the Universe, Archaeology in the Future. She's a regular contributor to national and international space policy, vice chair of the Global Expert Group on Sustainable Lunar Activity. And hey, asteroid number 551014, Gorman, is named after her. So there you go. Dr. Bramble and Dr. Gorman, good evening to you and welcome to Nightlife.
4: Good evening.
2: Terrific to have you with us too. Ben, you explore in your book, Lunacy, you explore what you say are 10 false promises about space. They're in no particular order, I suppose, to back up humanity, to save Earth, to achieve abundance, to grow humanity, to give humanity an amazing future, to end war, to meet aliens, to do science, to excite and inspire, and to go on holiday. I suppose that's a kind of Jeff Bezos idea, isn't it? There was a period, though, when many of our listeners were growing up, when there was a lot of excitement and hope about space travel, wasn't there?
5: That's right, Philip. I think that that to be excited about space is completely appropriate. I find space a very exciting domain. Mm. But for me, the excitement's all about what we can do scientifically there, all the sort of discovery and exploration we can do with our probes and our telescopes. There's no necessity that we actually be physically going there ourselves as people or expanding our civilization into space. I think that's the mistake. So I'm very excited about it, but that's why.
2: Mm. Did you watch the Starship launch last week by any chance?
5: So I didn't catch it, but I can certainly confess that I felt tingles down my spine earlier in the year when I watched the Artemis launch. I think it's very exciting to see what we can do here.
2: Yeah.
5: But that doesn't follow we should be doing it.
2: I suppose I'm just trying to put my finger on what is a feeling in 1969 with humans on the moon. They just seemed like this was going to be the beginning of a new age, and none of us were sure what it was, but we knew that we were going to be doing it. And then it all went on the back burner. And now I suspect a lot of people question why we're doing it at all. That shift has been quite profound, do you think?
5: I agree. I think it has been. I think when we walked on the moon, I think that was certainly an iconic event in humanity's history. Today, there are certainly critics, but I have to disagree with you in that I think that there are huge numbers of people who think that we're sort of on the cusp of realizing humanity's grand future in space. And I think that they're wrong about that. I think they're largely talking it up because there's big money to be made there, and governments have huge geopolitical strategic interests in sort of near Earth space activities. But I think actually, getting to Mars, colonizing Mars, meeting with ex-

0: for terrestrials, this is all just trying to sort of get us excited about space in a way that makes possible these financial and military exploits.
1: Alice, you share excitement about space, I presume. You spent many years in the space community. Do you think there has been a shift in perceptions about what we're supposed to be doing in space?
2: Yes, I think in maybe the last 5 or 6 years, we've gone from lots of scientific missions planned, discussions around lunar or asteroid mining, a much greater collaboration between space agencies and private industry, but all kind of talk, like all things that might happen, but at some unspecified point in the future. And we've suddenly switched from that to it all happening now. We have the so-called space billionaires, sometimes edging into trillionaires. We have complete faith in private and corporate interests taking us forward into space. And we're kind of throwing everything at these private companies in the expectation that they're going to deliver on all of these promises. So, and as Ben mentioned, Artemis 2, which went around the moon earlier in the year, and it's starting to look quite possible. And I think that's a huge change from the almost impossible to the kind of feasible now.
1: Yeah, because we landed on the moon, then decided we weren't going back there. That whole project seemed to go on the back burner, the Apollo project, by design, perhaps for cost reasons and all sorts of other reasons. And then there was a whole period where we were launching satellites and the telescopes and so on. We were sending probes to other planets and landing on asteroids, etc. And there was no real notion of us humans going back to space. What's driving it now? Is it just private business?
2: I think it is. I think it is the ambitions of a few men, backed by, well, in my perception, the space community has sort of fallen over to support capitalist and corporate interests in space. So science is starting to take a bit of a second seat. And we're kind of looking at, and I think Ben talks about this brilliantly in his book, moving all of these harmful, possibly harmful activities on Earth out into space where supposedly they won't harm anyone. So the dreams of those holidays on the moon or extending the sort of human innovation and ingenuity out to other moons and planets are still motivating people, but in a much more, could I say this, a much less idealistic way and a much more practical way where profit is something on the table, which I don't ever think it was before.
1: No, I don't think it was either. Ben, was it? I mean, once upon a time, it was about science and knowledge and new frontiers, and that was the language. That's
0: Yeah.
1: changed, hasn't it?
0: Well, look, I think it wasn't about making money before, but it was certainly about geopolitical flexes and sort of showing not only the scientific and military strength of, say, the United States, but also the sort of ideological superiority of the states and Western ideals. I think that was a big part of it before, but now there is a real prospect of actually making money in space. Of course. Till recently, I think Musk's biggest source of income from his space exploits was actually government grants. So, it's not entirely clear where the money is going to
1: No.
0: come from in space. I mean, people talk about mining asteroids, but that's a very distant dream.
1: Seems
0: And
1: faint.
0: even then, there
1: Seems
0: are all
1: faintly
0: sorts.
1: ludicrous, doesn't it?
0: Well, I think
1: You
0: it
1: think
0: is.
1: so? Tell me about. Can we start with Mars? Well, start with Mars. When we talk about colonizing space, Mars is often the first port of call because because it looks as though it's the only planet that we could have any chance of reaching, even though that's very difficult too. There's no hope of reaching other planets in any timescale that's available to humans. So there's a lot of hope here, or is it hype? But the problems of going to Mars are, at the moment, insuperable, aren't they?
0: They certainly are. I think whether they'll remain insuperable a century from now is unclear. I think people like Musk and others believe that we can overcome these problems, but it's worth emphasizing how big they are. So, I mean, to start with, there's no breathable air on Mars. The gravity is so low that it damages the human body in serious ways. There's huge amounts of radiation, constant dust storms that would interfere with our ability to generate power through solar panels. You know, all sorts of problems. I could go on and on.
1: It's insanely cold for a start.
0: Yeah, unbelievably cold. That's right. The technological developments that we would have to make to be able to even have humans survive there, let alone a self-sustaining colony that could be a backup for Earth. This is real science fiction at this point.
1: Yeah. Can we talk about the beginnings of this idea anyway? This Alice, you know, to you perhaps first, is the idea here that humans have a limited time on the blue planet, and that if we don't go to other planets, then that's the end of us?
2: This has become a much more prominent idea in recent years than it ever used to be in the old days, and science fiction stories were written about this, you know, endlessly as well. The idea was we'd kind of radiate out from Earth. Earth would always be home, but, you know, we might go to the Moon, Mars, Venus. We're forgetting about Venus, the upper cloud decks of Venus. And, you know, we're sending probes out to Europa and Titan and places at the moment. Not impossible. But this seems to have become replaced with this idea that we're basically screwing Earth up so much that we have to go to these other places to back up humanity. And so the existential threats that we have created ourselves in climate change, and that might also come from, you know, an asteroid event like the one that did for the dinosaurs, you know, we have to go to these other places so that some bizarre idea of humanity will survive. And that's somehow important, or the most important thing, which I kind of like. For me personally, it's not that important, and I suspect Ben might agree with that.
1: Yes. Go on, Ben. On
0: humanity's survival, I partly agree. I mean, I think the survival of humanity is deeply important until we sort of perfect things. Which I think is probably, you know, many, many thousands of years away. At that point, if we created a utopia on Earth, then I think perhaps it wouldn't be so important for us to carry on as a civilization. Mm. But certainly I think survival of humanity till that point is very important. Maybe we differ there, Alice.
2: Mm. Mm.
1: Here, there's a sort of philosophical point here, I suppose, or maybe it's a scientific one, is that if humans were meant to be living on these other planets, we would already be there. If life started on Earth and conditions were suitable, it would have started on other planets as well. It didn't, because life is not suitable. But Ben, people in proposing these theories say, yes, but you're forgetting about the prospect of terraforming, which is making Mars or other planets more Earth-like for us to live on them. What do you think about that idea?
0: Look, I mean, I think terraforming is perhaps the most science fictiony technology of all right now. I mean, it's deeply far fetched. Musk jokingly talks about, well, I'm not sure he's joking. Nobody is sure, but he talks about nuking the poles of Mars to make the planet warmer. and changing the climate. But this is a

0: an incredibly clunky way to go about it, and it wouldn't achieve its goals. And what's more, even if we could terraform Mars in some way that would be successful, so that it could host human life, so that it would be livable, this would take thousands of years. The various mechanisms, the process of warming Mars and creating an atmosphere there, would take thousands of years, and that's kind of useless if you're talking about Mars as a backup for humanity. If Mars was to be a backup, we'd need it to be a backup much sooner than thousands of years from now. And in the meantime, we'd have to live in tunnels underground to shield ourselves from the radiation on Mars. And it's not clear to me that humans would be able to psychologically tolerate being born underground and knowing that they're going to live their whole lives underground and never see never see a terraformed surface of Mars, and that was something for many distant generations only. It's very deeply implausible. And in any case, I mean, the key point is, I think we don't need to do it. We should be fixing Earth, for heaven's sake. I mean, if we have the technology to, this is Neil deGrasse Tyson's wonderful line. If we have the technology to turn Mars into Earth, well, then we'd have the technology to turn Earth back into Earth. Earth should be our priority. That should be where the future of humanity lies.
1: Yes, there's a big whiff of the way governments approach lots of problems in this way. These problems on Earth seem so difficult, and we can't solve them, and we don't know what to do. So we'll go somewhere else, and
0: Exactly.
1: start again. Alice, what do you think about the idea of moving to Mars? Are we
2: Mars is a
1: ready?
2: funny one. There are so many people who love Mars. Mars, I don't know. Mars is not my favorite planet, but Mars has a huge fan club, a huge following on Earth. People would
1: Why?
2: love
1: Why?
2: nothing more than to wake up on Mars and watch the sunrise and look at the colors that created by the dust and the clouds. That is their dream, to do that. But I think if we do actually end up sending people to Mars, that they'll be like a plastic valve that fails, and everybody will die horribly in a millisecond. I'm sure that is the most likely thing to happen. And at the moment, we've never successfully created a closed biological system, one that can self-replicate, keep itself going, sustain itself, maybe even produce something edible. We've never been able to do
1: We've
2: that. So
1: tried,
2: the idea,
1: haven't we?
2: we've tried, but we have failed, except for that one terrarium that apparently the lid hasn't been taken off for 50 years. I don't know if that counts. So we really need to master these issues before Mars is possible. We need to be able to extract water. It can be done. Water can be extracted from Martian regolith, but at scale enough to keep a settlement going for years, let alone even get people back to Earth, have some kind of shuttle system. I don't think it's going to happen in anything less than 1,000 years.
1: Ben, is there some idea here that maybe what we need to be doing is sending our DNA into space, so that if the Earth does cease to exist, then it does exist somewhere else? I mean, there's a company called Celestis that says you don't have to send your ashes; you could just send DNA into space,
0: Yeah, look,
1: and this in some way might provide a future for humans.
0: I think that's a bit of a pipe dream, but I mean, we'd have to be able to also have the technology. We'd have to send the technology also that would be able to reconstruct humanity from whatever biological information we sent. Yeah, I mean, look, I think that sort of technology might be fine if Earth faced some kind of existential crisis from beyond, like a big asteroid or something, or a super volcano, say. But these sort of existential threats are extremely, very, very low probability. The biggest threats to humanity.

0: and our survival on Earth come from humanity. And all this talk of Planet Bs and sending DNA into space to back us up, this actually, I think, harm this sort of talk itself harms our prospects for addressing the existential threats that we ourselves pose to Earth. I mean, we need to take seriously climate change, and I guess AI now presents perhaps one of the biggest existential threats to humanity. We need to address these, and the thought that we might be able to survive in some distant future by sort of launching off our DNA into space, this just reduces the incentive, and so the motivation we have to properly address the threats that we have now. We need to, I guess, realize that this is our one chance. We must save humanity from these threats now.
1: Alice, people have lived on the space station for more than a year, haven't they? Why couldn't they live on Mars for more than a year?
2: People have been living continuously on the International Space Station for over 25 years, but the ISS can be resupplied from Earth. And there are fail safes, like if a piece of space junk is about to hit the space station, they have safe areas to tr retreat to. They can scoot back to Earth pretty quickly if it looks like the hull is going to be punctured and depressurized. So they survive because they can communicate with Earth, and they get fresh fruit and vegetables every now and then from Earth. Well, quite frequently from Earth. They love it when that happens. Kids on Earth should eat their vegetables, because if they were on the International Space Station, those would be the most delicious things they could possibly eat. So we've learned a lot from how astronauts create their own culture in those enclosed conditions. But they can talk to Earth. The time delay between Mars, correct me if I'm wrong, Ben, I think it's 17 minutes. You can't just have a chat in the same way as you can from the International Space Station. So we have learned how to live in microgravity and how to live off Earth, but I don't think we've yet learned how to live on another planet.
1: All right. I'm talking with Associate Professor Alice Gorman and Dr. Ben Bramble. Ben's the author of a new book called 10 False Promises of the New Space Age. We're talking about these ideas powerfully driven tonight in these times by modern business people about the idea of colonizing outer space and whether or not it's even practical or even desirable.
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1: Ben, if it's not going to be possible for, 1,000 years and timescale's the issue, then we ought to start now, shouldn't we?
0: Well, not necessarily. I mean, seems to me that most of the things we're doing in space now, it's fairly primitive sort of technology that won't get us, clearly won't get us to, say, a self-sustaining colony on Mars. As I said earlier, we need really sort of radical and sort of fundamental advances in our sciences before we could have something like that. And in time, we're going to have those advances, and those advances are going to occur on Earth in labs here. So it's at some point, colonizing Mars will be trivial, and it's really not clear that the sort of things we're doing in space now are going to speed that up, because what counts are these fundamental discoveries.
1: Yeah, because I mean, Alice, the fundamental point about Mars, I think we've established now, is that Mars is not habitable, is it? The only habitation was, as Ben would say, would be deep underground.
2: To be safe from the vicious radiation, you would have to be deep underground.
1: Yeah.
2: You would have to be adapt your material life and your bodies to being in one third of Earth gravity, which is a pretty serious challenge. There's massive dust storms suddenly, sometimes planet-wide. So when the Russian probes Mars 1 and 2 landed on Mars in 1960, I forget, 1965-ish,

0: They couldn't see a thing, these huge, huge dust storms. So the dust, I think Ben's already mentioned it, the dust would just get everywhere and you'd be stuck underground trying to keep the dust out. And you wouldn't see that sunrise on Mars that people dream about. So it could be, it'd be like in World War II, to in London to escape bombing, people retreated to the really, really deep tube stations, and they developed a thing they called, they developed a sort of a fear of going outside, an understandable fear of going outside. There's a lot of stuff about the psychology of living where you can't get fresh air or see the outside. What happens when you have to live like that? So many challenges, technical, environmental, social, and would we really want to do that?
1: I know, that's the question. Okay, look, let's okay, if we forget Mars because it's too hard, it's also too far away, and we haven't actually devised a practical way of getting there and getting back again at the moment, as I understand it, have we, Alice?
0: I think technically we've sent probes to
1: We can
0: Mars.
1: go to Mars, but coming but sending a human to Mars and bringing them back again, that seems to be at the moment out of reach, doesn't it?
0: If they didn't die of radiation on the way and they didn't get killed by the plastic valve breaking while they were there, they would still have to get back. And those that, and they'd have to take everything they needed with them. So the weight of the spaceship going, anyway, so many technical obstacles to actually doing it.
1: Let's
0: And
1: okay, let's scrub Mars, okay? Too hard. What about the moon? This is closer to Earth, and as we know, the SpaceX Starship rocket is supposed to be being used by NASA to land humans on the moon. It had a launch last week and went around the Earth a few times. Not that many, but it did. So it seems to be kind of working. Ben, is there some sense in living on the moon?
2: Well, I think it's important to realize that the goals that people have for the moon are quite different to the sort of goals they have for Mars. I mean, no one's talking about a self-sustaining colony on the moon in order to back up humanity. It's not that the moon could be our planet B, as it were. Why is that? Well, because it's so close to Earth. That it may not be shielded from a lot of the things that might threaten us. Also, it just doesn't have the sort of nitrogen in its in the soil and the sort of organic stuff that Mars seems to have that might be able to sustain life long term, potentially. But instead we're thinking of the moon, well, part of it is actually as a fueling station on the way to Mars, as a sort of launch pad to Mars. If we can master the moon, then maybe we can do Mars later. But independently of that, I guess there are all sorts of other reasons for that people are interested in the moon right now. A big part of it is actually as a sort of testing ground. So mining the moon as a way of perhaps possibly testing how to mine asteroids. Militarily, the moon is a big deal. And perhaps Alice wants to go into some of that, but that's another big consideration. There are also, I think, legitimate scientific reasons to be going back to the moon. So there's this project to build the biggest telescope ever on the far side or the dark side of the moon. And this telescope holds all sorts of wonderful potential for better understanding the origins of the universe and improving our fundamental physics and all sorts of interesting things. So there are some good reasons for going to the moon and some not so good reasons, in my view.
1: Alice, this idea of mining the moon, or indeed mining anything in space, is what do you make of this? I mean, if iron ore on Earth is US dollars a ton or so at the moment landed, what's it going to be digging it up on some asteroid or the moon and getting it back to Earth?
0: I think being able to go to an asteroid, extract minerals, and get them to terrestrial Mars.

0: markets is probably not very feasible. Interestingly, the kind of mining equipment that works on Earth, and many people have said Australia is extremely good at autonomous, remotely controlled, remote area mining. The problem is these machines don't work in the incredibly cold temperatures that you'll have on asteroids or on the moon. So many challenges to overcome there. So asteroids are probably not very feasible. The moon has a lot of interesting minerals, but a lot of them are available on Earth as well. It's not that we're running out of them, it's that current markets and the geopolitics of it, again, as Ben has mentioned, mean that not everybody has equal access to them. We do actually have plenty of minerals on Earth. So the idea is that lunar resources may be used to make a sustainable lunar settlement, which then, of course, might be used to go to Mars. The thing people are really interested in, though, is in the South and North Pole, but mostly the South Pole, there's these the regions called the permanently shadowed regions. And there are these deep craters, they're called the pits of eternal darkness. And on the ridges, they're the peaks of eternal light. So you could get great solar energy on those peaks. And down into the craters, you have water ice. So numerous probes have shown us that there is water ice and possibly other volatiles trapped there in this cold. So everybody wants to get at this water ice. It's not mining such as we know it here. It might have to vaporize the ice and then collect the drops and then go on to turn it into a usable resource. So that's not for terrestrial markets, of course. Like we have a lot of water here on Earth. This would all be for rocket fuel or to sustain a sort of circular economy on the moon. So that's possibly the most feasible thing we'll see in the short to medium term.
1: Ben, what do you think about mining the moon?
2: Yeah, look, I mean, I question the point of it because I think that the sort of activities that that call for mining the moon are themselves ones that we shouldn't be doing that have insufficient justification, as I've been mentioning earlier. So I think, yeah, I think it's I'm also I have to say that I think Alice and I we share a sort of concern for the moon, and perhaps we can talk about this a little bit and our differing, but also in some ways shared views here. I really love the moon, and
1: Why?
2: I hate to see it dug up. The thought of there being these great mines on the moon, let alone nuclear reactors, and or military bases. That makes me deeply sad. And I think that we have a reason to protect and preserve the moon, for the sake of humanity.
1: But Alice, what do you think?
0: I'm totally with Ben on this one. I also love the moon, and I think at the moment we're seeing it slipping away. We're seeing the moon that we know and which humanity and human ancestors have incorporated into their culture for at least 3 million years. It's starting to be carved up. They're making a special lunar time zone. They're drawing conceptual lines on the ground. Here are useful minerals. Here's a possible landing site. Here's where you could put waste areas or settlements. So it's being turned into like a colonial map, back in the 17 and 1800s, where you colour in the map for regions of productivity where you might get pineapples or copra or something. We're doing that to the moon right now. We're drawing these lines, and I think we're at risk of losing the moon that we know. And like Ben, that just makes me feel heartbroken.
1: Ben, sometimes it feels to me like the late 18th century, 19th century race for Africa amongst colonial powers, who suddenly realised, we better get there first because others are getting there. Germany, France, Belgium, UK, everybody was keen to
2: Absolutely.
1: stake out their territory. And you get a sense with the current space competition between China, well, other European nations are in there too now, aren't they? Japan, the US, etc., that everyone wants to get there and stake out their space before the others do. In other words, it's a direct rerun of the sad history of terrestrial colonialism. Is it?
2: Exactly. Yeah, Luke, you're exactly right, Philip. And I think, A.C. Grayling, the philosopher A.C. Grayling, has written a whole book specifically about this and drawing these sort of historical parallels that you mentioned. And I think he's exactly right. I think that we're a real risk I think it's fundamentally fear of what others might do there, motivating these preemptive moves that then mean that everyone who can has to set up bases there, and then the moon is destroyed, essentially. And yeah, I mean, Alice and I have been talking about, I think we're both deeply concerned about cultural loss there, but there are also existential risks. There are very destructive technologies that would be involved in colonizing the moon and doing these, you know, manipulating bodies in near Earth space. I mean, you talk about asteroid mining, and to do that, you'd be dragging these bodies close to Earth. And there are a number of scholars who are very worried that giving private companies sort of power over these massively potentially destructive technologies, it's a kind of madness, really. And it's be like giving private companies the power to, you know, to make the hydrogen bomb 100 years ago or something. Insane, completely insane. So I think we're treading down a very perilous path, and we really need to stop urgently and cooperate on the moon.
1: Yes, lunacy in short.
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1: I'm talking with Dr. Ben Bramble from the Australian National University. He's written a book called Lunacy, 10 False Promises of the New Space Age, and Associate Professor Alice Gorman from Flinders University too. Both space thinkers and experts about what humans are doing in space. Not that either of you think that we shouldn't be in space so much. It's just that what we're actually doing there seems to have gone off the rails. Alice, what do you think is a better use of human enterprise in space than trying to establish colonies on the moon or Mars?
0: Well, there's so much that we don't know about the evolution of the solar system, how Earth currently came to be how it is, and so many of the answers to those questions are things we can learn from the moon if we don't destroy our chance of getting pristine scientific samples from it. The moon's extraordinary. So because it's got no atmosphere, it carries the traces of all of solar system history and the regions of the galaxy that our solar system has moved through as well. They're all there on the surface. I think we should be learning about that. We should be learning about the moon's water cycles so we can understand our water cycles. I mean, they're not separate. They're kind of part of the same thing. So I guess I want to see science our main activity. And in fact, Ben said something that I thought was a wonderful point. Everybody's saying now, oh, we can't do science without private corporations supporting it and collaborating with it. And Ben pointed out, well, we've been doing it this whole time without that. We don't actually need them.
1: Yeah, interesting. Ben, what about some of the other ideas you explore about reasons for being in space? One is that it might make the world a safer place. You say not so.
2: Yeah, so there's this idea propagated by people like Robert Zubrin, who's an astrophysicist and long-time Mars exponent. He thinks that if humanity goes into space and we harvest all the resources of space, there will be so much wonderful plenty for humanity, that we can all be brothers and we'll have nothing to fight over. But I'm part of the dream there is actually is the plan of Gerard O'Neill, who was a very prominent Princeton physics professor in the 90s, and who actually was, I think he was one of, Jeff Bezos was in his early, in his first year at university, took some of his classes, and he was a deep inspiration to Bezos. But O'Neill envisages building these giant rotating cylinders in near-Earth space that can actually house millions of humans. And the thought is that Zubrin has the same idea. We can export humanity into the sort of limitless reserves of space, and this without anything to fight over, there would be no war. But I think this is deeply naive, and it seems to me that most conflicts aren't the result of scarce resources and humanity and different parties fighting over those. Conflicts come from all sorts of things. They come from egos. They come from ideology. They come from hatred of the other. I mean, there's all sorts of reasons, you know, fear of the other, suspicion of the other. And so it seems to me we'd have every reason to think that our conflicts would merely be exported into space. And actually, if you want to talk about scarcity, the moon has more scarcity than even Earth in certain regards. And Alice was talking about that earlier. I think we could have big battles with each other in space over the scarce resources of the moon. Mm. And, you know, look at the film Star Wars, if you want a sort of crystal ball about how things could end up with war in space.
1: Yeah. It may be trivial, but what about space tourism? Alice, is that a good reason for humans to go to space? Once upon a time, a trip to Australia from the UK was very expensive and out of reach for most people. But it's not the case anymore. Is space tourism a useful or viable way to think about humans being in space?
0: Well, I was thinking about this the other day because a certain proportion of tourism on Earth is fueled by the feeling that people have of wanting to find themselves, to go to some exotic or remote location and have an epiphany about who they are and their place in the world.
1: Yeah.
0: And I was imagining people who would want to go to the moon, for example, and find themselves on the surface of another planet, and wondering how much of a motivator that might be for the very wealthy to take a trip to the moon, or even in orbit. There's this thing called the overview effect, where astronauts are meant to have a revelation of Earth united and fragile that we should look after when they see the Earth from the outside. Lots of people want to experience that. I suspect when everybody who can afford to has experienced it, it won't be quite so special anymore. But yeah, I don't know. I am not keen myself on
1: taking a flight.
0: Not really. I don't think it'd be very comfortable. I think even for a short trip, you'd have to put your body through so much. It wouldn't be like going to to a resort and having a cocktail.
1: Come on, Alice. Katy Perry's done it. You could do it.
0: Well, I do wish that Katy Perry had said some more profound things when she came back. I'm all for her going, but she could have at least written a decent song about going into space. So, yeah, I don't know. I don't know about the market for space tourism.
1: Ben, would you go?
2: Certainly not, Philip. I mean, it seems to me that that going into space on a holiday is kind of like it would be kind of like enjoying a Michelin star meal in front of a homeless shelter or something like that. You know, there's so much suffering on Earth. The idea that that we should be parading around in space is kind of obscene and an insult, I think, to all the humans who are struggling and trying to better their communities here. I think it's very

0: tone deaf, and more than a little bit shameless, frankly.
1: What's a better way to be curious about space then, rather than wanting to be there as a human?
0: Well, it's all the sort of things that that Alice and I have been talking about, the scientific missions, this wonderful Clipper mission to Europa and the Dragonfly mission to Saturn's moon Titan. I mean, to learn more about these places are so beautiful, so fascinating, so alien. To learn more about them, I mean, what more could you ask for? I mean, it's a dream to be able to do these things and better understand our solar system and the universe at large. I think that that's, more than sufficient.
1: Yeah. Alice, what do you think? What's a better way to be curious about space other than thinking we have to go there and live?
2: Well, at some point, people will be able to sort of telepresence into a robot on the surface of Mars. They can kind of do that already, but it's not widely available. And you could see through that rover or robot's eyes and experience things not in your own body, but experience them in the robot's body. And that would be amazing, I think. And you can do that sort of thing right now. There's things they call Mars yards, where little Martian environment is replicated, and kids can go there and control a Martian surface robot. They can spacesuit up and go out into the Mars yard and experience what Mars is like. We have amazing planetariums. We have out at Arcarula, there's a Mars analog landscape, something that there's atmosphere and beer nearby, but you can experience the kind of a Martian kind of desert. So many ways on Earth that we can have a little bit of that experience of space. And if Elon Musk doesn't totally destroy it with Starlink satellites, getting out of town, looking up at the Milky Way in a dark sky area, what more could any person want?
1: Indeed. All right. Look, it's been terrific talking with both of you, and I really appreciate it. But my guests have been Dr. Ben Bramble. He's the author of Lunacy, 10 False Promises of the New Space Age, and Flinders University Space Expert Associate Professor Alice Gorman. To Ben and Alice, thank you. I appreciate it. Let's keep our sense of wonder intact, but maybe our sense of proportion also.
0: Thank you, Philip.
2: Thanks, Philip.
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1: Yes, interesting, hey Ben, Dr. Ben Bramble and his book Lunacy, 10 False Promises of the New Space Age, and Flinders space expert Alice Gorman were my guests tonight. All right, we've got news coming up at the top of the hour. By the way, I forgot to mention at the start of the hour that tomorrow night I won't be presenting the program. That's because of technical issues to do with maintenance of studios and transmitters, etc. We won't have a studio to present it out of. So, as we did last time, Christine Layton has very kindly stepped in from WA and will present the program. So tomorrow night, you'll have Christine Layton on the program presenting Nightlife, and she'll do an excellent job, as she did last time too. But the reason I'm not here is not because of indolence, but because it's technically not possible for us to really do the program because of maintenance issues. All right, news coming up. Oh, by the way, we also figured out this month, of course, is my 10th anniversary for presenting Nightlife. And I figured out today which day I started. It's the 28th of October. So on the 28th, we'll blow out a candle for 10 years of Nightlife. 1-300-800-222 is my number. Keep that handy because you'll need it for the Mighty Challenge coming up. By the way, sad news to hear that Richard Moorcroft has died too. I know this was mentioned in the news a couple of times, but a terrific ABC broadcaster of long standing with a great history behind him and an all-round thoroughly decent man, Richard Moorcroft, who died at the age of 70 after a period trying to deal with cancer. His statement released on the containing news of his death said it was at a time of his choosing. So I suppose, give thanks on behalf of him and his family for being able to be in that position. All right, 1-300-800-222. Keep that number handy. We've got the Nightlife News breakdown coming up, and

0: It says he was grateful to go peacefully with his partner of 36 years, Alison McKay, beside him. Former ABC News breakfast presenter Michael Rowland says that Mr. Moorcroft was a humble man and describes him as the newsreader's newsreader.
1: I, along with hundreds of thousands, if not millions of Australians who watched him as an ABC newsreader over so many years, will be feeling as though there's a bit of a hole in us all tonight.
0: Prime Minister Anthony Albanese has urged global leaders to work together to combat climate change. The Prime Minister has been visiting Tuvalu as part of a four-day pre-COP summit, which Australia is co-hosting in the Pacific ahead of November's UN climate conference in Turkey. Mr. Albanese says that the climate threat is a problem that's here right now.
2: We know that sea levels here in the Western Pacific are rising at more than twice the global average. In Australia, we're expecting a summer of floods, of cyclones, of extreme heat and extreme behaviour.
0: Health officials say Israeli strikes have killed at least two Palestinians in the Gaza Strip. The officials say one was killed near Al-Shifa Hospital in Gaza City and the other in a separate strike nearby. The Israeli military has told the Reuters news agency the two strikes targeted militants. It comes a day before the third anniversary of the Hamas-led October 7 attacks on southern Israel. The attacks saw around 1,200 people killed and 251 taken hostage. Belgian particle physicist Francis Hulzen has been awarded this year's Nobel Prize for Physics. The Royal Swedish Academy of Sciences says that Professor Hulzen was given the award for his decisive contributions to the Ice Cube Neutrino Observatory and the discovery of high-energy neutrinos of astrophysical origin. The tiny particles are the most abundant particles that have mass in the universe, and travelling at near the speed of light, tens of trillions of neutrons pass through the human body every second of the day. A parliamentary inquiry into AI has drawn both local media and international giants to the table. However, all eyes were on OpenAI after last month's revelations of a Medicare hack in June. National AI reporter Cam Wilson has more on this story.
3: OpenAI's chief strategy officer fronted the hearing to answer questions about how AI agents bypass security controls to hack into Medicare Statistics Reporting Service portal. Jason Kwon repeatedly apologized and vowed to be more transparent about breaches in the future.
4: Even if we don't fully understand the situation, we are just going to notify and start working through the situation collaboratively with the impacted party.
3: Polls show Australians trust artificial intelligence far less than other countries. But in an exclusive interview with the ABC, Mr. Kwon struggled to find an answer as to why that is.
4: So I can't explain the current sentiment.
3: OpenAI has vowed to improve safety and has now implemented an alert system for when models use the internet in ways they shouldn't.
0: Police have arrested six people, including four teenagers, in a dramatic operation following two home invasions in Melbourne southeast this morning. Ethan Seideman reports.
5: Helicopter vision shows the moments after an allegedly stolen car was intercepted by police on the Monash Freeway near Chadstone, causing significant disruptions to traffic. More than a dozen officers, some dressed in tactical gear, were seen detaining the alleged offenders. Four teenage boys aged between 16 and 17 and two men aged between 19 and 20. Early this morning, police were called to reports of an aggravated burglary at a home in Brighton East. Police say the group stole two cars from the property and were then involved in another home invasion in Hampton Park before a police pursuit resulting in their arrest. They're expected to be interviewed by detectives.
0: Homicide detectives are calling for witnesses as they investigate a suspicious death in Canberra's north. Lily Nothling has the details.
6: The body of the 70-year-old man was discovered inside a property on Hanson Place at Watson. Police were called to the home around 8 o'clock yesterday morning for a welfare check. A crime scene was declared and the death is now being treated as suspicious. Police are urging anyone...
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2: Yes, well, hello and how are you? Philip Clark with you on ABC Radio. This is Nightlife. We are right around the country on the local network. Good to be with you too. Second hour of the program. 11:06 Eastern, Queensland. I am including you in the eastern part of the country, but not in the time zone where it's 10:06. Western Australia, 8:06. 11:24 in South Australia, 10:24 in the Territory. As daylight saving wrecks its usual havoc on people trying to tell you the time around the country. 1-300-800-222. Keep that number handy. You'll need it for the Mighty Challenge on its way. Coming up in this hour, Claire Armstrong will lead the Nightlife News Breakdown for us shortly. Michael Adams with another edition of his Forgotten Australia podcast summaries with Nightlife History. And Tech Talk with Peter Marks too. Peter is going to talk to us about just how the use of AI in your use of a computer has changed everything. Once upon a time, if you wanted a job, people would say, yes, can you use Microsoft Word? Well, you don't really need to anymore because AI can do a lot of this stuff. So anyway, we'll talk some more about that and AI and privacy and all the gadgetry that's on its way as well. Love to talk with you as well. Keep those numbers handy. 1-300-800-222. Text me 0467-922-702 if you would like to contribute to the program that way. Thank you for the text about the space discussion. I know a number of you didn't like it. I think that's the point of Ben Bramble's book. He's saying it is lunacy. It's lunacy. That's his point, and which is the reason we covered it. All right, let's get stuck into this hour with the Nightlife News Breakdown.
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2: Well, the Coalition's finally revealed its immigration policy following moves already made by One Nation and Labor to cut migrant numbers. The opposition, too, is now trying to capitalise on apparent growing anti-migration sentiment amongst voters and has vowed to cut net overseas migration to 100,000 in the first year if it wins the next election. That's well below the government's target of 245,000 by June next year. Opposition leader Angus Taylor announced the policy after a special joint party room meeting of Liberals and Nationals. He was heralding it as momentous.
3: There is a better way. A better way with lower numbers and with higher standards. And what we are proposing today is the biggest cut to immigration in the history of this country. That is what is necessary right now, given the failures of the Labor government. It will bring what we're announcing today, will bring the numbers down to below the levels they were at under the Howard Liberal National government. It will be putting Australia first, and it will be putting our national interest first.
2: He went on to explain how the cutting of numbers might play out.
3: The net overseas migration numbers will be 100,000 year one, 100,000 year two, going to 160,000 in year four. That will take pressure off roads, off schools, off infrastructure, off houses. And that will ensure that our country has the breathing space it needs after the record levels of immigration under Labor.
2: Well, One Nation leader Pauline Hanson went onto social media to post a cutting assessment of the Coalition's efforts. Even before it was announced, the post read the Coalition has turned up late to the grand final after both teams have headed back to the change rooms, waving a photocopy of One Nation's immigration policy. Well, the Prime Minister and the Treasurer are currently overseas, but Veterans Affairs Minister Matt Keogh said the federal opposition needed to come clean with Australians about the impact its immigration policy will have on the nation.
4: It needs to say to the Australian people, you know, which hospitals are now not going to have enough staff to operate. We need to make sure we have good healthcare options. We need to make sure we're building more houses in Australia. At those sorts of numbers, that is absolutely catastrophic for the Australian economy and the services that Australians rely on.
2: You expect the debate to be fairly centred on this particular issue, I would think. Leading a Nightlife News Breakdown tonight, Claire Armstrong, the ABC's Chief Digital Political Correspondent. Claire, good evening to you. Welcome back to Nightlife.
5: Hi, Phil. Thanks for having me.
2: Yes. Coming third in announcing an immigration agenda, was there... There was, I guess, pressure on to have a dramatic cut. Critics have said it's a race to the bottom on this. But a plan to slash net migration from nearly 300,000 to 100,000 in its first year. What do we make of this?
5: Yeah, look, it was, as I think Pauline Hanson has succinctly put it, the third announcement of promising to get migration to a more sustainable level, although now One Nation, the Labor Party and the Liberals have outlined different visions of what that looks like. The Liberal Party probably put a lot more pressure on itself than I think anyone else is really putting. There's obviously been a perception that it needs to move on migration to compete with One Nation. Interestingly, though, you talk to a lot of pollsters who will say that although this issue comes up as something that people sort of generally concerned about, it was once described to me as people, if you ask them if they like sitting in traffic, will say no, but if you ask them if that's what they're going to change their vote based on at the ballot box, they will also say no. Migration's a bit like one of those issues. So as much as it's a salient one, it's not necessarily a vote switcher, but nevertheless, the Coalition have come out with this plan, essentially scrapping graduate visas, going after big cuts in the student program, halving the humanitarian intake, and generally scrapping a lot of bridging visas, doing things like requiring visa applicants who want to renew or extend a visa go over offshore to reapply, all to kind of get that migration moving out of Australia and stopping people staying. The result, though, is that with hundreds of thousands less people in the economy, that's bound to have an impact. The Coalition claiming it'll be budget neutral, but they haven't had much to say about the broader economic impact of losing so many people from the sort of expected population growth over the next 4 years.
2: Exactly. It's got to have some economic effect, you would think. I mean, a lot of organisations and groups in the community who you would think normally favour the Coalition's policies are not on board. The Australian Chamber of Commerce and Industry, for example, is warning the proposed cuts to immigration will hurt Australia's economic growth. And the plan includes cutting 650,000 temporary visas over 4 years by abolishing temporary graduate visas and cutting the student visa intake. ACC Chief Executive Andrew McKellar says this policy goes against what the economy needs.
6: The reality is that if we are going to cut levels of migration to the extent that the Coalition says that it will, that will undermine the growth rate of the Australian economy and our future growth potential. And that is not a good thing.
2: No, and no one's talking about, of course, what it will do to universities, for example, there aren't alternative proposals for them being funded. Claire, Angus Taylor's talking breathing space, but when it comes to workforce numbers, isn't a lot of oxygen. Is there a nursing homes, hospitals, building sites and the like that are struggling to find labour?
5: Well, that's the issue. And just tonight on 7:30, Angus Taylor was pushed by Sarah Ferguson about aged care workers as an example, whether they'd be impacted. And he eventually had to concede that, quote, some would be. He's lent on the fact that there are sort of exemption transitional type arrangements for healthcare workers in the regions. But when it comes to an aged care worker or any other kind of skilled worker in somewhere like out of city Melbourne or Western Sydney or Brisbane, they're going to be subjected to this crackdown on bridging visas. And the broad problem that a lot of the universities and the business groups have been outlining today here is, one, that by scrapping graduate visas, you risk essentially the country training a whole generation of potentially valuable skilled workers and then telling them they need to leave Australia before they can come back and risk that they don't come back. But also that just in general, by making anyone move offshore and slowing down their ability to come back and continue on a visa, that doesn't work in terms of keeping people connected to be. If you're a doctor or someone coming from another country and you're probably looking at being in pretty high demand, whether it's

0: Australia or Canada or somewhere else, if there are lots of conditions and restrictions around coming here, the fear is that that just acts as too much of a deterrent and we miss out on that skilled workforce.
1: Yep. All right. Look, to the Senate committee inquiry looking at AI and its impact on Australia, the OpenAI, one of the big companies, their chief strategy officer, Jason Kwon, has apologised after one of the company's models gained unauthorised access. The incident in June targeted the Medicare portal. Authorities were not alerted, as we know, until weeks later. Jason Kwon began his appearance with both a mea culpa, but also made a pitch for the product as well. I mean, some of the senators at the hearing, however, were sceptical as to whether or not an apology was enough. This is ACT Senator David Pocock.
2: It feels like there's two rules here. If you're an Australian and you were caught hacking Medicare, I don't think it would matter what you stole. You'd probably be in the courts and potentially heading to a hefty fine or jail. But because it's these big AI companies, we kind of just don't do anything. We clearly don't have laws in place.
1: No, we don't do anything. Claire, there's some big concerns being aired. I mean, I don't know. Should we be impressed or not that OpenAI's chief strategy officer, whoever that is, Jason Kwon is his name, came to face the Senate music?
0: Look, I think it shows where OpenAI are kind of at the moment, that they would send a relatively senior executive all the way to Sydney for a relatively minor parliamentary inquiry, if I'm entirely honest. The answer's left a fair bit to be desired. He essentially said he couldn't really explain why they'd made the choices they'd made around taking time to inform Australia of that incident back in June, and essentially just gave the assurance that they wouldn't. The only interesting thing I will say is a part of the evidence given in the inquiry today was done off camera, which means you and I aren't allowed to see or hear what goes on. But presumably that might have had some more enlightening technical information that can at least inform the legislation that the government is working on that this inquiry is supposed to help. So there may be some fireworks that we unfortunately do not get to know about. But I don't think we need to be too impressed by OpenAI turning up. It was a bit of a PR cleaning up exercise, I think.
1: Exactly right. I think, yes, we didn't get the head of OpenAI, did we? We got the chief strategy officer, wherever he is in the pecking order. A lot of concerns over copyright issues. The federal government's being urged not to cave into calls from tech giants, OpenAI and Anthropic, who've asked for carve-outs copyright laws to train their frontier models in Australia. Under the changes, artists could be forced to opt out of their work being scraped to train AI. This doesn't impress many people, including Annabelle Hurd from ARIA, the Australian Recording Industry Association, who told the Senate committee such a change would devastate the music industry.
3: But we are being asked to believe it is too hard for the world's smartest and richest companies. There is clearly no market failure, just two foreign companies, each valued at over $1 trillion, asking government for a free ride.
1: Claire, big concerns for those in creative industries, and their concerns are real. They must feel giving up their work for AI training is more than a thin edge of the wedge. You make a song, get scraped by AI, and that's it for you.
0: Yeah, it's a really complicated one because I don't see a way in which the creatives get what they want out of this, which is for the current copyright system to continue as it stands, where these companies would be required to negotiate on an ongoing basis for use of copyright. I think we're probably likely to end up in some kind of compromise situation where there's an ability maybe for the copyright holders to opt out of having their content scooped up and trained on, and that where people don't opt out and it is trained on, there's some kind of compensation, though unlikely to be through the current copyright system. Look, people would argue that Australian books, music, all these other creative pursuits are already being scooped up in the US and trained on over there. You know, everything exists on the internet, and repeated attempts to pursue kind of meaningful compensation or stop that in the US haven't really worked. Essentially, the fair use laws over there have been the barrier. So perhaps there's an argument that, you know, a bit of money now is better than nothing in exchange for making Australia

0: a bigger player in the AI training world, but there are obviously plenty of creatives who would say that that trade-off isn't worth it in their view.
1: No. Just finally, on to Pacific diplomacy, Prime Minister Anthony Albanese is in Tuvalu for the pre-COP summit. Now, there's been criticism of who turned up to this. Putting all that aside, Mr. Albanese says it's vital to use the gathering to send a clear message to the world.
2: We can't afford to just deal with adaptation, as important as that is. We need to deal with the fundamental issue of the rising emissions.
1: Although that's all we are dealing with, adaptation, you might argue. Claire, our Pacific partners are cognizant too of our climate contradictions, aren't they? This is Fiji's Climate Minister Linda Tabuya.
3: Certainly, there have been some the countries here in the Pacific that have expressly shown that they are not happy with that, especially as the Pacific is also leading the charge in terms of transitioning away from fossil fuel.
1: Yes, Australia's getting the go-ahead for new coal mines in the face of all this. Is it going to be seen as a success, this thing, or not? Or is it a waste of money, as the opposition claims, Claire?
0: Look, to throw this whole kind of saga a bit of a bone, perhaps the issue in the first place was that expectations were initially set quite high. Us holding this pre-COP rather event in the Pacific was a bit of a consolation prize after we lost our bid to host the real thing in Adelaide. It probably was a mistake of the government to hype it up as being some big prelude to COP. A lot of things have happened since then. The war in the Middle East has pretty much wiped talk of climate off the face of the earth at the moment, with oil prices where they are and everyone scrambling to get their hands on that resource. Look, I think for the Pacific to have held, you know, not world leaders as such, but a lot of senior ministers and officials from around the world is not nothing. Perhaps it was an issue more of expectation management in the first place.
1: I think that's probably right. All right, Claire, good to talk. Appreciate it. Thank you.
0: Thank you.
1: Claire Armstrong, ABC's Chief Digital Political Correspondent, leading the breakdown tonight.
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1: Thank you, John of Coburg. This is Marie Migration. I'm surprised that nobody's announced the building of a wall. John, stop it. Who also observes, he says, there's a fair point in this, isn't it? I fail to see why Angus Taylor, who's dragged the coalition to record low levels of support, has managed to last longer than Susan Lee. With almost none of the leadership rumblings and media campaigns for him to be replaced, does make you wonder. Yeah. Marie from Altona says, when I studied a Master in Public Health at the University of Melbourne, there were 42 nationalities. They lived on the smell of an oily rag, and many of them made a huge contribution to Australia. That's just one small sector. Why would you jeopardise one of the best health systems in the world? Yeah. All things to be thrown into the mix of this, for sure. All righty, let's talk history with Michael Adams.
4: Nightlife history.
1: On this day, October the 6th, back in 1972, lessons in a one-teacher school in the rural town of Faraday, near Bendigo in Victoria, were suddenly interrupted. Two men, Edward John Eastwood and Robert Clyde Boland, proceeded to kidnap at gunpoint six female pupils and their teacher, demanding a $1 million ransom. The Victorian government claimed it would pay the ransom, but the victims escaped and the criminals were captured. An ABC News report from the time spoke to one of the pupils, the very well-spoken 10-year-old Robin Howarth, as well as the then local MP Lindsay Thompson, who was the member for Malvern.
6: They just came in and held a gun on us, and then they just drove us off in the van, took us up to the bush, and then one man went away, came back, and they both went away, and we just, in the morning, they said they'd come back at dawn, but they didn't, so we...
7: Were you very scared during the night?
6: No, but when they came in with the gun, that was the most scary
7: part. What do you think of your school teacher?
6: Oh, she's great.
8: Well, the whole family's here, and all the children are here, and they're happy, they're well, and so is the teacher. And the fact that they are here, well and happy, is very largely due to the presence of mind of the teacher.
7: Did Mary look after you during the night?
6: Yeah, they gave us a mattress, a rug and a pillar to sleep.
7: What did you think had happened when they walked into the schoolroom with the gun?
6: Oh, I thought it might have been one of our teacher's friends or something playing a trick.
1: Yes, well, to tell us some more about this whole event, extraordinary event in Australian history and other events from this time of year throughout this, our history, we're joined once again by Michael Adams, creator and host of the Forgotten Australia podcast. Michael, good evening to you. Welcome back.
9: Thanks, Phil.
1: Very frightening scenario. A couple of armed blokes, young kids, rural setting, teacher, but what actually happened? Again, tell us the story.
9: Well, the kids and the teacher had fallen victim to one of the strangest characters in Australian true crime history, which is saying a lot. Edwin John Eastwood and his partner in crime decided that they would hold up, take hostage a school, a small school. So Edwin had done, was a young bloke. He was in his early 20s. He'd done a bunch of armed robberies around southeastern Melbourne, gotten quite paranoid that he was going to get busted, and decided, you know, in the way of the movie villain, that he was going to do one last big job. And this was what he came up with. As we heard, his surname was Eastwood, and he was inspired, no word of a lie, by Dirty Harry. His autobiography, he says about the armed robberies, "It was shortly after this that I saw the film Dirty Harry and made the decision to kidnap a small school." I'm saying that Edwin took the wrong message from the film, but that's what he did. So he and his mate came into the school.
1: The film stars Clint Eastwood, of course. I mean,
9: that's right, exactly. I mean, you know, we've all sort of, you know, quoted Dirty Harry. Not many of us have come out of watching it going, "Hey, I want to be the psycho who takes the school bus full of kids hostage."
1: Yeah.
9: So I think young Robin was 10 when she was interviewed by the ABC. I think she and the other children who were younger were kind of lucky that they were quite young, so they didn't really grasp exactly what was happening. Eastwood would claim in his book that he'd shown the gun to the teacher to make sure that she knew it was serious. He tried to sort of keep it as light as possible for the kids. Nevertheless, they were bundled into a van, driven off into the bush. Then the accomplice kept a watch on them while Edwin went back into Melbourne to set up the ransom. And he'd organised this along the lines of Dirty Harry as well, a whole bunch of, you know, telephone drops and all this sort of stuff for a cutout. By the time the accomplice went to get the ransom, the school teacher, the van that they were using was an old van that had been converted into a delivery van. So the owners had actually welded panels onto the windows. And this school teacher, who was this 20-year-old woman named Mary Gibbs, was able to use, you know, she, quote, these, you know, high-heeled rubber boots, rubber-soled boots, you know, I guess they were kind of like really quite solid, because she was able to kick out one of the panels and liberate herself and the kids. So they raised the alarm. The two men were arrested. The weird thing was that the guy who'd gone to pick up the ransom was let go, and Eastwood would claim that he was the accomplice, and he would actually say that the man who was convicted, Boland, was absolutely innocent. So Boland went to trial three times before he was eventually convicted as well. It's quite murky, but they ended up, Eastwood got 15 years with a 10-year non-parole period. Boland got 17 and 12 years with non-parole.
1: Right.
9: So they were in jail. They escaped separately.
1: Mm-hmm.
9: Eastwood then... you know, Dirty Harry has sequels. Eastwood decided he would create a sequel for himself. So he escaped from Geelong Prison in 1976. And at the end of 1976, a couple of months later, he kidnapped a teacher and 9 students from
1: He did it again.
9: Yeah. Now, Boland, I think, was back in custody by this stage. And Eastwood's supposed motive was that he wanted his mate freed because he was innocent. So he kidnapped a teacher, 9 students. He's driving off in this van. They hit a logging truck. He gets out with his gun, takes the driver of the logging truck and his passenger hostage. He waves down a second logging truck, takes that driver and passenger hostage. So he's now got a teacher, 9 kids, 4 blokes from 2 trucks hostage, and then a camper van comes along with 2 women in it. He waves them down, takes them hostage too, and uses the camper van to drive off. So he's got 16 hostages, and what he wants is $7 million US 100 kilograms of heroin and cocaine, and the release of 17 inmates.

0: he would claim in his autobiography that his demands were so outrageous that he was going to like bargain down to basically get his mate freed. As it turned out, again, a hostage escaped overnight, alerted the police. They swarmed, disabled the van, shot him in the knee. He ended up getting 25 years and 11 months all told. So he was much less. I don't know if anyone's seen the Woody Allen film Take the Money and Run, a 1969 comedy about a hapless criminal. I reckon Eastwood was a bit more along those lines than Dirty Harry Scorpio.
1: Wow, what a story. He also killed someone in jail too, didn't he? I mean, how come he didn't die in jail?
0: Well, he was in jail. He strangled a rapist in Pentridge in April of 1981, and he was actually acquitted in self-defense. He had been stabbed 10 times during this fight with this guy, so perhaps that was true. He was released on parole in 1990, almost immediately was arrested for burglary. He'd stolen chemicals that could be used to make cyanide gas. I don't know why he wanted those chemicals, but we can probably guess. He was released in 1992. He then changed his name. This is according to a 2023 News Corp article. He changed his name to David Jones after being released from jail. And then in 2001, I think it was up in Queensland, was arrested again, this time in a stolen car, two sawn-off shotguns, out-of-sale books, and he told officers he planned to steal a yacht and sail to the Philippines. He really was a one strange character. As far as I know, he has not reoffended, since 2001.
1: Mm. Everyone at the moment's concerned about the impact of new technology, AI and all that. But tell us about this is a couple of tech stories from the past. Tell us about the Steam Man of 1880.
0: I love seeing stories like this that sort of just really reshape the way you imagine a scene from Australian history. So 1880, October 1880, in fact, is the opening of the Melbourne Exhibition at the Melbourne Exhibition Hall, Melbourne Exhibition Building. Ned Kelly is awaiting his trial in Melbourne as well. Up in Sydney, though, audiences or people are thrilled to see this steam man walking around. So he's described as a walking man with an iron body, iron viscera, iron limbs. So a bit like an automated Ned Kelly clanking around the streets of Sydney. This guy, this steam-operated man, was the creation of a engineer called Frederick Hornberg. And it went by a variety of names, including Frankenstein, Graf von Frankenstein, the Steam Man. And then he made a wind-up spring-operated version, which he called Adam Iron, as in the first man made of iron. Adam Iron. I love the fact that the actual initials are AI. These gizmos, and like it was life size, 5 foot 10, dressed as a footman, could walk spring operated version could walk 200 yards apparently, and it was holding sort of a perambulator, so it was holding onto sort of a wheel, I guess, to guide it. And it was demonstrated in Sydney, in Melbourne, during the same period that Ned Kelly was being hanged. This steam man was on display opposite the post office in Melbourne, then went down to Tasmania, to Launceston. And it was claimed that 200,000 people had seen various iterations of what we would these days call a robot. You've got to remember that this attraction was advertised in the newspaper. So they were getting a bit of money for the ads. So they weren't being too sort of analytical about it. But we see in the Hobart Mercury, they kind of took a look at it and said, this thing is basically hokum. It's, it walks in a way that would embarrass an 18-month-old child and so forth. But Hornberg went back to them and said, please take another look. And they looked at it again and said, you know what, it is actually a feat of engineering genius. It isn't quite exactly as advertised, which is fair enough because some of the advertisements were the wonder of the age, the most wonderful invention of the age and the best one, the greatest piece of mechanism in the universe.
1: but it was actually a working robot.
0: It actually was a working metal robot. So Professor Hornberg, I found a few years later, was demonstrating more of his quote-unquote infernal machines at the Bendigo Easter Fair when he used dynamite, which is somehow part of the show, and blew

0: his hand off. So that wasn't so great.
1: No.
0: But I guess if anybody was able to make a mechanical hand, he would have been the one to do it.
1: A couple of cold cases too, unsolved. In 1880, an empty boat washes up on Bermagui. Its five occupants are missing. Despite a massive search and multiple theories, it's never been solved.
0: That's exactly right. So this is on Sunday, the 10th of October. So, you know, if you're creating a mental landscape, think up in Sydney, we've got the steam man clanking around. Down in Melbourne, the exhibition building's open for the first time for the massive Melbourne International Exhibition. And Ned Kelly is cooling his heels, counting down the days in jail. So all of these things are happening at once. At Bermagui, there's a gold rush on. So thousands of people are flocking to the far south coast of New South Wales, hoping to make a fortune. The government sends down a 29-year-old geological surveyor named Lamont Young. He goes down, he works with the mines department, so he's there to check it out. He takes his assistant. They get to Bermagui. They hire a boatman who owns a 22-foot-long boat and his two crew members, and they are seen going up the coast from Bermagui to inspect a newly discovered gold field. They're seen in the boat, and then the boat is found seemingly deliberately landed on rocks on a shoal up a beach. In the boat, there are lots of belongings. There's bags of clothes. There's Lamont Young's notes, his research papers, personal belongings, all sorts of stuff. So it looks like the boat has been landed, but the sides have also been stoved in from the seemingly from the inside out. So the men are just nowhere to be seen. There are, obviously, they think, well, maybe somehow they all got swept overboard and then the boat beached itself. But there are actually crime scene photos from this, even though it was 1880, and you can see how far up the beach or the rocks the boat was. So it's very difficult to imagine it got there by itself. It also had three massive stones in it, as though someone had placed the stones in the boat to stop it from washing away when the tide came in. In any case, they searched up and down the coast expecting they were going to find bodies if they drowned or find something. They then searched all along the shore expecting if they'd been murdered, they'd find some trace of them. Absolutely nothing. And this mystery continued for years. Various theories were that they'd been attacked by Aboriginal warriors on land, that they'd been murdered by an escaped murderer from New Zealand. There was one really popular theory that they'd been kidnapped, though no ransom was ever issued. Another theory was that they'd been sort of, you know, scooped up by a passing boat and forced into service. But the questions remain nearly 150 years ago. The one thing that is, I guess, a legacy of it is the place where the boat was found was used to be called Muttonfish Point. It's now known as Mystery Bay.
1: There you go. And by the way, in 1891, I'm talking with Michael Adams, creator and host of the Forgotten Australia podcast, about events in our history. Back in 1891 in Victoria, the parliamentary mace was stolen from Parliament House. And that's, strangely, it's never been found, has it?
0: It's like the Bermagui mystery. It's a cold case that will never be solved, I think.
1: Yeah.
0: So 1891, that's right. The mace, which symbolises the power of the speaker, it was 5 feet long. It looked fantastic. It was made of silver. It had a thin overlay of gold. Apparently, the people of Melbourne and Victoria thought it was worth a fortune, but it was actually kind of only worth about £300, which is not nothing, but there were other things in the building that were far more valuable. So, and it was, as I said, 5 feet long, but it could also be broken down into 10 separate parts. So it was last seen on Friday, the 9th of October. The sergeant at arms, the assembly had finished sitting, the sergeant at arms took the mace back from the speaker's rooms, put it into its custom built oak case. And then 1 p.m. the next day, it was discovered that it was gone. And there were strange marks on the mace's case, like it had been forced open. So where it had gone, who'd taken it? The immediate suspect was the parliamentary engineer called Thomas Jeffrey. He'd worked there for 25 years, and he was seen running from the parliament with a largest package around about 1 p.m., around about the same time that the Mace was discovered missing. He said he was going home to check on his wife and he was taking a bundle of firewood. He was back to Parliament House within half an hour, but the police searched his house and they found nothing. It was also the question of, well, he part of his duties was to handle the mace and he knew it could be broken down into smaller bits. So why would he carry it off in a large, obvious piece, one piece, if he could take it in smaller, separate pieces? So he remained a suspect, but that was as far as it went. The other theories were that it was a drunken prankster. Some, you know, parliamentarian had gotten hammered, hidden the thing somewhere, and then been so drunk he couldn't remember where he'd placed it and found it later and then went, uh-oh, and disposed of it. But the most popular and controversial theory was that it had been spirited away to a local brothel in Lonsdale Street and used in some sort of orgy party that was a mock parliamentary sitting. And then, you know, once it was discovered that it hadn't been returned, it was too late to sneak it back in. So it had been chucked in the river. The Premier of Victoria, this theory was actually put into the Bulletin and Table Talk about 12 months later. And the Premier said it was one of the most contemptible attacks he'd ever known made on the Parliament of Victoria. Needless to say, there was no proof for that theory either.
1: Hmm.
0: So it remains a mystery.
1: Remains a mystery.
0: 135 years later, If anyone out there knows anything, there may still be a reward.
1: There may still be a reward, indeed.
0: Oh, boom, boom.
1: Boom, boom. Michael, always terrific to talk with you. There are plenty of fascinating stories. Thanks for your time.
0: Thanks, Phil.
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2: On ABC Radio.
1: Yes, very, very, very interesting. He'll be back. Michael will be back and Michael Adams. And we'll take another walk down memory lane into the backwaters of history. Thank you. William from Box Hill says, evening. Lindsay Thompson was Education Minister too at the time of the Faraday kidnapping. He was a friend of mine. A friend of mine was a PMG technician at the time and was responsible for connecting Lindsay Thompson by telephone to Eastwood. It was an extraordinary series of events. Thank you, Jane. I'm glad you're enjoying Michael Adams. Phil and Michael says, Sharon, I was a pupil in another school when Faraday happened. Mary and the kids were heroines to my whole school. Yeah, and thank you, Fuzz in Bendigo, who says Mary Gibbs went on to become, this is the teacher in Faraday, Mary Gibbs went on to become a psychologist in the Department of Education in Victoria. I was lucky enough to work with her for a few years, even up to her retirement. She was completely reluctant to discuss her experiences at Faraday. Despite this, a vast number of teachers and primary school kids benefited from her skills as a psych, and she was a wonderful lady. Thank you for that. Interesting. All right, we've got news coming up at the top. We've got a tech talk, though, with Peter Marks next up.
2: Nightlife Tech. Nightlife Tech.
1: The way we use computers is starting to change, and quite dramatically. For years, most of us have built our skills, such as they are, around particular programs, Microsoft Office, databases, Photoshop, and so on. But AI is changing all of that. Apple's now joined Microsoft and Google in building AI directly into their operating systems, meaning that our computers can increasingly understand what we want, help us to do it, and in some cases, actually do the work for us. So the skills we put on our CVs may be changing too. Instead of simply asking someone whether someone knows a particular program, which was a common question in the past, employers may increasingly want to know how well you work with AI. And what does that mean for the future of work anyway? Joining us is Peter Marks, software developer and technology commentator from Access Informatics. Peter, good evening to you. Welcome back to Nightlife.
4: Thanks, Philip. Good to be with you.
1: Yeah, until now, what did it mean to be proficient in computers and how's that changing?
4: Well, as you said, it used to be that you would learn how to become expert in application software. And I can remember myself mastering Microsoft Word. I knew where everything was in the menus. I knew all the keyboard commands. I knew all the tricks to make it do what I wanted quickly and efficiently. Of course, over time, those applications became more and more complicated. We used to call it feature creep. And of course, sometimes also Microsoft would change the user interface. Do you remember when they introduced the ribbon?
1: Oh, yeah.
4: Everything moved around and upset everyone and you had to relearn, you know, you couldn't find things anymore. And if you couldn't find something, you'd have to go back and look at the index in the user manual or look at the application help. But a skilled application user was a marvel to watch. You know, their fingers would dance over the magic keyboard combinations and the document would be changing on screen. Of course, in those days, the computers were pretty slow, so sometimes the updates to the screen would lag and you couldn't even work out how they were doing it. But yeah, what's changing today?

0: A is that AI built into operating systems can, at least to some extent, use the applications on your behalf.
1: Really? You won't have to remember all those cryptic commands?
0: Yes. Now, as an example, my wife recently was using a product called Canva to do some desktop publishing. I'm sure she won't mind me saying she knows almost nothing about Canva and how to use it. She wanted to put a box around a paragraph, not an uncommon sort of thing. Instead of hunting through the menus, she just asked the AI to do it, and it did it. Now, it's not to say that it still won't be faster to memorize keyboard commands for things you do frequently. It can take a while when you ask for something and then goes away and thinks and comes back with it. But increasingly, though, intent is replacing manual operation of software. So, for example, instead of opening your email client, scrolling back to find an email from Jill, saving the attachment, opening it in Excel, and updating the budget figures, you would simply say to the computer, "Update the budget figures with the email Jill sent last week," and we'll go and do it all. Now, graphical user interface in applications is the role of it is changing. It's becoming more of a place to review the work that was done by AI rather than to manually
1: Do.
0: actually do the work.
1: Yeah. Yes, particularly AI robots that manage your email are just proving to be phenomenally helpful in terms of, can find that email. Is that was there an email that I sent to Bill about the valuation of that property, for example? If you can't find it, it'll find it for you. It'll find it. Well, all our applications need to be updated to work with AI.
0: Well, for the most efficient experience, yes, but even without that, AI clients can already look at the screen and read what's there and increasingly can create and modify documents. So they're actually sort of pretending to be you with the mouse and keyboard. We've had this for a while. We've had scripting and automation on our computers, but it's been a bit of a mess. It was quite different between the major platforms. Microsoft, Apple, and Google all have their own sort of versions of the scripting. But now, with AI agents, a new standard, which was actually proposed by Anthropic, has emerged. It's called Model Context Protocol, or MCP. And MCP is the way that AI applications, all of them, in fact, ChatGPT, Gemini, Claude, all of them, can talk to external things in a secure and reliable way. So MCP can expose, it's like a server. It can expose things like the computer's file system. It can operate things like your calendar and your contacts. It can read and send emails. And of course, it can use applications to do things like draw and edit diagrams.
1: Yeah, what about just finding stuff? I mean, disks today are huge. I mean, this is what AI has replaced. It's replaced Google, hasn't it?
0: Well, Google's always been really good at it. Yeah, some of us used to spend a lot of time creating folders and storing files in logical places. You know, I have a set of folders for the different things I'm working on. And to some extent, that problem of needing to manually file things at the right place has been solved. Yeah, the fantastic searching in things like Gmail just blew everything away. The good news is that AI in the operating systems has forced each of them to improve the indexing of files so that they can see inside the files and they can make it possible to search by content or meaning. You can say things like find a picture of a cat sitting in the sink or find the document Phil said about topics for next year. The actual name of the file or the date or where it's been stored is just not as important anymore, and that's a great relief.
1: Yeah, it is. It is, and it's incredibly useful. They do. The trouble is, AI agents make mistakes, and we hear stories of files being deleted. Is it wise to give them access to everything?
0: Well, it's certainly a risk, and there have been some horror stories of people finding that the agent has gone off and, deleted the whole disk or something. Actually, Apple last week announced that they are tightening the controls over applications that have a thing called full disk access. Full disk access is really meant for things like backup programs, or things that look at your computer and tell you how much space you've got left and things like that. But increasingly, the agents have been asking for that permission too, in order to do things for you, and there have been some stories where people say that agents from Meta, for example, have gone and looked at their private messages. The risk is that, like those annoying cookie permission pop-ups, when you go on the web and it says, "Oh, can I use cookies?" and things like that, and you say yes, that we'll just sit there being asked these things and we'll just say yes, because basically you want to get the job done, so you'll agree to anything. I guess, as always, it's important to have a backup system in place and periodically check that it's working by recovering some files. Backups, this is a whole topic in itself we should probably talk about another time, but they need to be kept in multiple places and not all connected to the computer.
1: Yeah, and who does this? Now, what about privacy?
0: Yeah. Look, agents can already read our email, they can look at our messages, they can see our photos, they know our contacts, they know, you know, where we are and all sort of thing. And unauthorized use of our personal agent could be very powerful. There's a bit of a backlash happening at the moment. You would have obviously heard about the objections to Meta's glasses, which have cameras, and, you know, the video from those cameras is being fed to their AI. The blowback just last year about there was a thing called Microsoft's recall feature, which we covered, which they introduced. It basically remembered everything you did on the Windows computer. And I think they've either withdrawn it or turned it off by default. There have been early complaints about Meta's AI agent Muse, and potentially there's quite a few new AI gadgets which listen in to everything you say and everything you hear. And they're really pushing the boundaries of privacy and what we will allow.
1: Yeah. All right. Tell me, what are the AI gadgets that might be coming our way?
0: Yeah, it's the dawn of a new age, I think. We all know that OpenAI is building something that's been designed by the famed industrial designer Jony Ive. But in the meantime, they've introduced a thing called DOTS, which are always-on agents designed to help you with your task. And they look at what you're doing. At the moment, they live in the ChatGPT app, but I imagine they're going to end up in a household device or some little talisman that we carry with us. Meta has an agent called Muse. It's only launched in the US and Canada so far. And we understand that there's a Tamagotchi-like physical device that will come along. It hasn't been shown yet, but you can imagine. There's also a bunch of AI personal assistant devices called Pocket. There's Plaid, Notepin, Bee, and Omni. These aren't getting too much press so far. And they listen into your conversations. You carry them with you, and they make summaries and record action items, things you said you would do. Now, of course, legally, in most places, you have to ask people permission if you want to record them. But, Philip, what's not clear is, if an AI is listening in and summarising a conversation, is that a recording?
1: Is that a recording?
0: It sort of is, and it's sort of not. Apple's actually announced, Apple's particularly sensitive about user privacy, they've announced a feature in this year's watches that will listen into conversations and, if you wish, create a summary of what was said. They also have a 15-second rewind feature. The example they give is if you forget what the lunch specials were, you can ask to hear them back. But I don't know, 15 seconds, that's a pretty short run of specials there.
1: Well, you can say a lot of things in 15 seconds.
0: I don't know, yeah. I mean, they promise it's all very private. It's all stored in special areas of the chip. But I do think this is just the thin edge of the wedge. People who use meetings, you know, Zoom or Teams meetings, would be quite used to having the software take the minutes of the meeting, and this works incredibly well. But, you know, it's a bit of a stretch to actually extend this to your whole life. AI speech transcription now is incredibly good, and I can imagine wearing a pendant or, you know, maybe it's your watch or a ring or something that transcribes everything. So at the end of the day, you can listen back or, you know, ask what you had promised to do. All of this, though, I think, Philip, is going to push the boundaries of what is acceptable. And given that AI is now in all the operating systems, it's going to be hard to avoid.
1: Yes, it's not just your phone anymore, is it? Speaking of gadgets. Now, speaking of operating systems, we've got Windows, Mac OS, and to some extent Chrome OS, but that's all about to change. What's a Google book?
0: Yeah, obviously from Google. They've had Chromebooks for a long time. They've typically been low-cost laptops that run Chrome OS, and that's basically they boot up and go straight into a web browser. They've been quite popular in education because they've been fairly low-priced and they're very secure and they're easy to manage in bulk. If a student breaks one or switches to another, they just log into their Google account and all of their environment is there, mail and documents and everything. Now, while it's possible to do most tasks in the cloud via a web browser, they do work incredibly well. The fact that many users still demand Windows or Mac OS suggests that there's a desire for native applications, things that run a bit better on the local laptop. So Google has decided to replace Chrome OS with a new thing called Google Book. They're calling it a new day for laptops. And I think what's interesting is that These days, one of the most valued features of macOS, and macOS is really booming. I think it's more than 30% now of PC sales in the US. It used to be down around 5 or less. And one of the reasons is how well it integrates with our iPhones. But of course, Android makes up about 70% of all phones, so they don't get the same deep integration. Microsoft has suffered, I think, from not having a phone OS that they could integrate with.
1: So how will a Google Book integrate then with Android?
0: Well, the trick is that Google Books actually run Android, so the integration is excellent. As basically, as soon as you start up a Google Book, it looks for an Android phone nearby to pair with, and it sets the Google Book with all of your Android stuff, so you get all of your content and all that sort of stuff. The headline features there listing are, you know, performance, designed for Gemini intelligence. Of course, AI is built right in, and it's designed for that. And of course, the big one is that it syncs so effortlessly with your Android phone. So far, though, these are not low-cost laptops. I'm not sure that they'll be that attractive in education. It does seem that Google is moving away from Chromebooks, so it's a bit of a hole there, I think. So far, there's models from HP, Dell, Lenovo, and Asus. They're all pretty high-spec devices because they need to run some local AI. The cheapest is just under $1,000, but most of them in that $2,000 to $3,000 range. So they're high-spec devices with lovely screens. One of the reasons for the price is that for the AI on device, they need to start with 16 gigs of RAM and 256 gigs of storage. They, of course, have a new key. I love it when Microsoft and Google have new keys on their things. It's a G key, as you can imagine. And they have this thing called the Glow Bar, which is a multicolored bar that signals notifications and the charge state. They also have biometric security, which is a great idea, fingerprint and face identification. But look, given that over half the world is on Android, I think it's about 70%, and integration between Android and Apple's operating system is not so good, I think this is an important new step. Android is very mature. How well it works on a laptop remains to be seen, but it looks like they've done a great job. Microsoft must be so annoyed that they came to phones late and they missed the boat. I can see a future where iPhone owners buy Apple Macs, Android owners buy Google Books, and both sides basically locking people into those platforms.
1: Yeah.
0: They're not quite in the stores yet. I went checking to see if I could go and play with one today. They all say they're coming. They should be there within the next few weeks.
1: Interesting. Interesting. Peter, thank you. Terrific. We'll talk again soon.
0: Thanks, Phil.
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1: Yes, thanks for the texts as well. A friend of mine used AI to record the minutes of a meeting and it made up things that never happened in the meeting, says Steve. Yeah, well, this is the thing with AI. It is very useful, but you have to sit on it. I mean, you have to look at it and look at what it's doing. You can't just accept it all. And that's important because it does. It does make things up. It's very eager to please AI. And it does make things up. According to the World Economic Forum Future of Work report, says my texter, the top skill needed in work for 2030 is predicted to be being able to utilize AI effectively in whatever you do. I suspect that's probably right. You might think, heavens, I was born years ago and won't have to deal with it. 1-300-800-222 is my number. We've got the Mighty Challenge coming up, 25 questions in 5 categories. And if you can answer question 25, then you will be a winner. Let's have some fun, all right? Lines are free, 1-300-800-222 is the number. Issues of the day coming up after the Mighty Challenge too. We'll have a chat about the new immigration changes too. And those people have texted about it. Give me a call in the last hour. We'll have some time to talk about it then. But for now, let's straight after this message, we'll have the latest news.
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5: Hello, this is ABC News with David Rollins. Viewers and fellow journalists are paying tribute to popular presenter and newsreader Richard Moorcroft, who's died at the age of 70. Here's Eliza Getzey.
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0: journalists Lee Sales, Jeremy Fernandez and Michael Rowland, the latter calling him the newsreader's newsreader.
1: The Federal Coalition is proposing to massively cut Australia's temporary migration intake by about 650,000 people over 4 years. Political reporter Evelyn Manfield has the details.
2: The Coalition wants to make deep cuts to bridging, temporary graduate and student visas in a reduction to migration it says would take pressure off roads, infrastructure, schools and housing. As part of its migration policy, if elected, the opposition would cut net overseas migration from its current level of about 292,000 to 100,000 in the first 2 years, climbing to 160,000 in 4 years. Labor's target is 225,000 people by 2028, while One Nation is vowing to push migration into negative territory before pursuing a NOM cap of 130,000.
1: OpenAI's chief strategy officer has apologised to an Australian parliamentary committee after one of its models gained unauthorised access to government websites during testing. The incident in June targeted the Medicare portal, but authorities weren't alerted until several weeks later. Jason Kwan has told the committee, which is looking at AI and its impact on Australia, that OpenAI has also added more precautions to its training environments since the incidents occurred. He says the company should have handled its response better.
3: We believe AI can advance scientific discovery and medical research, improve productivity, grow businesses, and make a positive difference to people's lives here in Australia and around the world. But for that to happen, people have to be able to trust this technology and the companies building it.
1: Demonstrations are taking place across France in support of students who are demanding more investment in high schools. The BBC's Nick Beek has the story.
4: If you talk to these students, they say they want a lot more investment in their education. They say the classrooms are crumbling, that there's far too many pupils crammed in, and they want this to change. It's a nationwide day of action. Pupils here say they're willing to come out again. The government has acknowledged that there are legitimate concerns here, but there's been a lot of violence over the last week or so. Teachers attacked, some schools have been set ablaze, and also the police have been accused of being heavy-handed towards some of the students. It looks like this will continue.
1: Russia's health watchdog says that no cases of plague have been detected among people who had come into contact with a Siberian Plague Institute laboratory worker who died on Friday. In a statement, authorities said that no infectious diseases had been reported among the staff of the same plague research institute over the past 10 days. It added that extensive testing had found no microorganisms in the deceased woman's body linked to her work. Comedian Judith Lucy has revealed that she's been diagnosed with breast cancer. The 58-year-old has told followers on social media that she received the news following a routine mammogram. Judith Lucy has worked in stand-up comedy since the 1980s and also starred on Australian TV and film classics such as the ABC's Late Show in the early 90s and the movie Crackerjack. She says she'll have both breasts removed via a mastectomy later this week.
5: So I think I'm quite fine with going bra-free for my last chapter. And my last chapter is going to be very long and healthy. It is relatively early stages. It is also relatively non-aggressive.
1: You're up to date with ABC News. We'll have more in 1 hour's time.
6: 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Some places are especially dangerous, like a dry creek bed that can flood in minutes. 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

0: is Nightlife on the local radio network right around the country. We're into the third hour of the program. Eastern time, 6 past midnight. In Queensland, at 6 past 11. In Western Australia, 6 past 9. 24 to midnight in South Australia, 24 to 11 in the Northern Territory. We're everywhere, as you know, right through the Pacific, all around the world with the World Wide Web. There are no problems about reception tonight because all our transmitting network is operative, so you should be getting us loud and clear on broadcast on your TV, Channel 25, or the ABC Listen app, which is a terrific way to listen anyway. And you could pick up our podcasts as well. I'll put the show about space, which we had in our first hour tonight, up there as a podcast, but also pick up dermatologist Dr. Rod Sinclair's hour we had with him last night on skincare regimes and also problems with your skin. It was very interesting. Check that out. Just put Nightlife into the search bar of the ABC Listen app and away you go. Now, tomorrow I won't be here. That's not because of indolence on my part, but because of technical problems relating to the maintenance and repair of studios, we really don't have anywhere to broadcast from tomorrow. So the Mighty Challenge and the rest of the program will be brought to you by Christine Layton from Western Australia. And Christine does a terrific job, as you know. So welcome her back. She'll be on tomorrow night while all this essential maintenance takes place. I'll be back on Thursday night for another edition of Motor Talk with Toby Hagen as well. By the way, I figured out when I began, this is our anniversary month, as you know, because October marks 10 years since I've been presenting the Nightlife program and the Mighty Challenge as well. It was on Monday the 28th of October that it all began. I deduced by a process of looking back through diaries. So Monday the 28th of October will mark 10 years since I've been on the program. Still enjoying it. 1-300-800-222 is the number if you'd like to play the Mighty Challenge. That's coming up. There are lines free. Issues of the day in the last hour of the program. Getting a few texts about the Coalition's immigration policy. Let's talk about that in the last hour. Happy to talk about that, or indeed anything else that's on your mind. But if you're all set and ready, you know what? So am I.
1: Challenge.
0: 25 questions, 5 categories. 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And category number 5, Missing Vowels Round. 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Stewie from Victor Harbour is going to kick us off as a seasoned opener. Hello, Stewart.
2: Hey, Phil. G'day. How you doing?
0: Not too bad.
2: That AI is spooky, eh?
0: Yeah.
2: Well, Philip, you're 70 soon, aren't you?
0: Oh, I'll never be as old as that, Stewie, ever. I don't intend to be having that sort of thing.
2: I just sort of think that it's a process of dumbing down everybody. People just don't think anymore. You don't have to.
0: Well, maybe that's
2: spooky, isn't it?
0: Maybe there's always been an element of that going on, Stuart.
2: Oh, yeah, maybe, mate, but it's still.
0: Hey, what do you like?
2: In school, briefly, when you were high school, right? We used to be in high school when there's 40 people to a class, 40 of us. Mm. I went to a boys' school, which isn't a very good idea.
0: There were 50
2: really.
0: In my year 7 class, but anyway,
2: yeah,
0: go on.
2: Yeah, and in those so called temporary wooden buildings, which were there for years. They're not that temporary, but it was, say, a 40 degree day, you're just sitting there and they're sweating, but.
0: Are you harking for the good old days, eh,
2: Stuart? No, it's just an observation, Phil, about life and how things change, that's all.
0: Fair enough.
2: Really, you deal with the IMF and everything and all this, do they actually foreclose on France? What happens then when you foreclose on a country? Is there some person sitting up in a chair saying, right, they've been liquidated? Who do we owe the money to?
0: Well, that's a question that I'm...
2: Who is it?
0: Well, as...

0: Stewie,
1: what is it?
0: That is a question which we could get into, but no, we're not going to do it now. What do you like here? Brains Trust, runners up, answers ending in AW, missing vowels round, only connect.
1: It's nice talking to you, Phil. I am going to have. So just waffling. It is just weird. I'll go Brains Trust, thanks, Phil.
0: Brains Trust. Which English soccer player once said this? People don't think I've got the brains to be clever.
1: Let me think, mate. Would that be George Best?
0: Not George Best.
1: Well, that's Stuart Worst.
0: See you, Stuart. Bye-bye. Lorenzo from Fulham Gardens. Hi, Lorenzo.
2: Hello there, Phil.
0: Hello, hello. Question number one. We're in Brains Trust. Which English soccer player once said, people don't think I've got the brains to be clever?
2: I was going to go with George Best as well. Look, Phil, I've just had a great idea. I just want to share it. So I think to celebrate the 28th of October, given that half of your listeners are half asleep and in bed,
0: yes.
2: Why could you perhaps broadcast from bed on that most esteemed day? like kind of Yoko Ono, John Lennon style, you know? Just as a way of...
0: It's an idea. It's an idea, yeah. Lorenzo. That's right.
2: Yeah, just an idea. Yes.
0: Thank you, mate. Yes. Tell me, which English soccer player once said, yes, people don't think I've got the brains to be clever?
2: Gary Lineker.
0: Not Gary Lineker, no. I think Gary Lineker's got... Yeah, well, he's got quite a lot of brains, isn't he? He's made a fortune out of the podcast companies, I think. Albert in Townsville. Hello, Albert.
3: Oh, good night, Philip.
0: How are you?
3: Yeah, not bad.
0: How's the
3: congratulations on your 10 years.
0: Yeah, well, it's crept up. I tell you what, it's arrived with, I mean, I thought I was only here for 5 minutes, and next thing you know, it's been 10 years.
3: I'm pleased you're there because I rang randomly for 10 years on Tony Delroy Senior Day, the same mob there every night of the week, and I never ever got on. So.
0: Oh, no. Oh, well.
3: It was a different world in those days.
0: Sorry to hear it, Albert. You're always welcome here. Hey, what do you reckon? Which English soccer player once said, people don't think I've got the brains to be clever?
3: It was probably one of their World Cup winning, I think it was in 1966, but I'm just trying to... I got a name in me brain, but I can't think of it, so I'll have to pass it by. Thanks, yeah. Bill.
0: No worries, Albert. Thank you. Bye. See you later. Patrick from Mooloolaba says, Phil, very sad to hear the passing of the ABC legend Richard Moorcroft. Indeed it is. Still remember every Thursday morning in grade 7 at school with a teacher wheeling in the TV with the old video recorder to play a tape of Behind the News, hosted by Richard. Yes, indeed he did that. That's great. Yeah, no, that's a great memory. Yes, I knew Richard. Terrific fellow, absolutely terrific fellow, and total professional as a newsreader and broadcaster as well. All righty, Fitzy from Coogee. G'day, Fitzy.
4: G'day, how you going, Phil?
0: Not bad. Which English soccer player once said, people don't think I've got the brains to be clever?
4: Well, I don't know, but I have to guess Beckham.
0: Correct. Yes, it was David Beckham.
4: Yeah. David Beckham, yeah.
0: David Beckham. Question number two.
5: Oh, can I go to AW?
0: Yeah, answers ending in AW.
5: Perfect. That suits me, yeah.
0: In which city was Marie Curie born?
5: Oh, God. I know she was born in Poland. I guess it was Warsaw.
0: Correct. Very good. Yeah. Answers ending in AW. WARSAW. Warsaw. Question number three. Answers ending in AW.
5: Yeah, definitely stay there.
0: Which 2004 horror film stars Cary Elwes, Danny Glover, and Lee Whannell? Lee Whannell, sorry.
5: Danny Glover from Community. And it was an AW film. Oh, I don't know, but I can probably guess. I know Danny Glover. You know what? Might not bother wasting both of our time. I think I'll just pass, Phil. Thanks.
0: No worries.
5: Anyway.
0: Thanks, Fitzy. Bye-bye. See you later. Trevor from Croydon Park. Hello, Trevor.
6: Hi, Phil.
0: Question number three. The answer's ending in AW. Which 2004 horror film stars Cary Elwes, Danny Glover, and Lee Whannell?
6: That'd be Saw.
0: Answers ending in AW. SAW. Saw. Correct. Yeah. Very good. Grant from Grenith had that. I'd like to. Murray from Cross Harbour says, glad you're still enjoying the show, Phil. I always find it interesting and enjoyable. Good on you, Murray. Murray, I do. I do. Question number four, answers ending in AW. You can move if you like.
6: I think I'll stay with it.
0: Izumi Yosuke is one of several people credited with the invention of which wheeled vehicle?
6: That's either, in his own language, you would call it a rickshaw. In English, it's a rickshaw.
0: A rickshaw, correct. Yes, answers ending in A-W. Yeah. Izumi Yosuke is one of the several people credited with the invention of the rickshaw. Good on you. Deborah from the Grove says, loved Richard Moorcroft, letters and numbers. Yes, he hosted that show for many years, didn't he? Terrific. Anne from Mitcham says, 10 years, love your work, Phil. Do they give you a Casio or a Swatch? Well, it's on the 28th of October, so I imagine there are high-level meetings at, you know, management right now, Trevor. You know, as, you know, the key managers from around the country getting together to, you know, propose the memorial dinner and presentation. Question number five, in answers ending in AW, if you like.
6: Yep.
0: Which type of large parrot can be scarlet, green-winged, or severe?
6: A macaw.
0: Correct, Trevor. A macaw. M-A-C-A-W. Yeah. Very good. One left in answers ending in A-W.
6: Okay.
0: Hmm. Which piece of playground equipment is known as a teeter-totter in the USA?
6: A seesaw.
0: Very good. Well, that was all very straightforward for you. Thank you, yeah. Lee from Mentone. I remember hearing you say you'd been on Nightlife for 5 years. Gulp. Where did that go? No, I know. That's how I feel too. Diana from Woodnilling, very good. Hillary in Glenelg. Grant from Gabon. Jenny from Glenbrook. Annette, Lorella. Sam and Thorn Lee. All right, Trevor, we've got to pick another category. We've got Brains Trust runners-up, Missing Vowels round, or Only Connect.
6: Try Missing Vowels.
0: Missing Vowels round. Which word for an underground vault in a church comes from the Greek for hidden?
6: A crypt.
0: A crypt. C-R-Y-P-T, yes, no vowels. Mm. All right, question number eight. 1, 2, 3, 4, 5 on the trot now. Good work, Trevor.
6: Keep on this one.
0: Bill from North Adelaide says, at least do the anniversary show in your PJs. Oh, Bill, come on. I always wear a suit, a jacket and tie here doing the program, as you know. Christine. So Ray in the Bay says, happy 10 years, Phil, but I wouldn't hold my breath for a watch. Ida wouldn't fall into the same trap as Christine Holgate. That's very funny. Ida's not with us at the moment, but anyway, go on.
6: How does it work with wedding anniversaries? What's 10 years?
0: Cardboard or something, isn't it?
6: give you some... maybe some fire. No, not fire, bro.
0: Thank you very much. Thanks, Trevor.
6: not fire, bro, definitely. But,
0: plastic.
6: Shale stone.
0: I don't think much is going to be forthcoming, I can tell you. Question number eight. We're in the missing vowels round.
6: Yeah.
0: Canada, Iberian, Eurasian... three species of which genus of wild cat?
6: Would be the lynx.
0: Correct. A lynx, L-Y-N-X. Missing vowels. All right, question number nine. Diana from Woodnelling had lynx, good on you. Someone says maybe you get a diamond magnet for 10 years. Now, that'd be a thing. That would be the thing. Paul from North Fitzroy says, Phil, but that jacket and tie is one of those tuxedo T-shirts. I bet that jacket and tie is one of those tuxedo T-shirts that Strop used to wear. Well, I should have had one of those too. Thank you, Lorenzo. Lorenzo says, sending love to the very funny Judith Lucy. Yes, no, indeed. And coming from us as well, Lorenzo. Good on you.
6: Oh, I will second that emotion.
0: Yes, exactly. Question number 9, missing vowels round. Staying here?
6: Yes.
0: Which word can mean a minor Greek nature deity or the immature form of an insect?
6: A nymph.
0: A nymph, correct. A nymph. Nice work, Trevor. Question number 10, and this will be 8 in a row for you. Missing vowels round. Which word for a symbolic figure or letter comes from the Greek for carved out?
6: A
0: what?
6: Glyph, G-L-Y-P-H.
0: Correct, a glyph. Yes, a glyph.
6: It's hieroglyph, Paul.
0: Very good. A hieroglyph, yes, hieroglyphics.
6: Yeah.
0: A glyph is a word for a symbolic figure or letter. All right, question number 11, and this will be 9 in a row, Trevor.
6: Yeah.
0: Hmm. In biology, what name is given to an abnormal cluster of cells that have grouped together to form a sac?
6: Oh, yes, a cyst.
0: Correct, a C-Y-S-T, a cyst. Yes, very good. All right, well, that's it. That's all the missing vowels gone, and you've answered question. You've answered 9 in a row. Nice work. This will be question number 10, and for a black magnet, Trevor, which you've already won one. Have you won 2?
6: I think I might have won three.
0: Won 3, okay. I looked this up, Phil, says my texter. A 10-year decade anniversary is traditionally called a tin or aluminium anniversary. Oh, no. Is that it?
6: Okay. A coffee mug.
0: Okay. So what am I going to get? I'll get one can of beer, do I? That's it.
6: A coffee mug.
0: A coffee mug. A tin. Okay.
6: To take out hiking for your Billy
0: too. tin or aluminium. Well, all righty. Question number 12, and for 10 in a row, Trevor from Croydon Park doing extremely well. What do you want here? There's no more answers ending in AW, so you've got a choice of only connect, brains trust, runners up.
6: Runners up.
0: Runners up. Since 1897, which club has been runners-up at the most VFL and AFL grand finals?
6: Since what year?
0: Since 1897.
6: Oh. It probably would not be outside of Metro Melbourne. So, I will go to the edge and say Essendon.
0: Not correct. Sorry, Trev. That's a very good effort, Trevor. Nine on the trot. Good job. Well done. Thanks, mate. Bye-bye. See you later. Jack from Stratton said, should there be another type of magnet if he gets 15 or 20 questions in a row? Well, that would be the thing. Greg from Albany says, Phil, 10 years, maybe you'll get a silver fridge magnet, then a gold magnet after your 20 years. Am I going to do another 20 years? Tim from Coolalinga says, how about a little segment on the major news stories on the 28th of October? Would that be a time check on then and now? Yeah, we might do that, actually. I might look up and see what was going on that day. I'll see if we can dig out. I must have. I think I must have the intro from that

0: Well, I hope I do. From the program all those years ago. I don't myself do not have copies of it, but there should be some copies, I would imagine. We'll try and dig it out. All right, we're up to question number 12. Claire from Modbury. Hello, Claire.
1: Oh, how many VFL teams do you know?
0: Runners-up, we're up to question number 12. Yes. Runners-up. Since 1897, which club's been runners-up at the most VFL and AFL grand finals?
1: Well, it's just a guess, obviously. Carlton.
0: Not Carlton. Sorry, no. Claire. Yes, Peter in the truck, that's correct. Frank from Point Lonsdale. Correct. Can you do at least another 5 years, Phil? Of course I can. 1-300-800-222. John from Denniston. G'day, John.
2: Good morning, Phil. Thanks. I've got to say, Trevor was on fire.
0: He was pretty good, wasn't he? Trevor's like that. When you get him on a roll, and he can be unstoppable. But mind you, he needs a certain type of questions, but he's very good.
2: Well, I think we all do if we want to answer them correctly.
0: That's true. There's a big prerequisite, John. If you want to answer them correctly, you need to know the answers. Wow-wee, I know.
2: Well, that's right. It's a tango between two partners almost.
0: Yeah, I get it. All right, Paul from North Fitzroy. For North Fitzroy, that is correct, yes. Ian from Browley says, well, you should get Tony Delroy to join you. Tony's fit and well and enjoying his life, I'm sure. Question number 12. John, runners-up, since 1897, which club has been runners-up at the most VFL and AFL grand finals?
2: I'm not fay with AFL, VFL. I'll just go Hawthorn.
0: It's not Hawthorn, John, no. Sorry, mate, thank you. Anyway, no, it's not Hawthorn. John from Willembar. G'day, John.
3: G'day, mate. How are you?
0: Pretty good. Question number 12. Since 1897, which club's been runners-up at the most VFL and AFL grand finals?
3: I think you said Carlton before, didn't you? I'll go with Collingwood.
0: Collingwood is correct. Yes, it is. Is Collingwood's correct? Collingwood have been runners-up 27 times in the grand finals.
3: Hence all the jokes.
0: I'm not making jokes about Collingwood. Not in public, John.
3: I've got to say, I found your talk earlier with the guy about space and everything very interesting.
0: Yeah, well, yeah, exactly. I think a lot of people agree with him, don't they?
3: I mean, you just got to look. If you did any physics at high school, it's pretty well impossible.
0: Exactly. And what's all this money?
3: I reckon the moon will be it.
0: What's all this money being spent for? I mean, look at the heavens above you. Yeah. Look at the world today. I mean, goodness gracious. Yeah. I mean,
3: the trillions of dollars are getting wasted, and they could be solving the world food shortage.
0: You could solve world food problems. You could also you could do? You could have clean water for everyone.
3: Yeah, that'd be one thing. Yeah.
0: How about that? How about that? Yeah. Question 13. We're in runners up, but you can move to Brains Trust or Only Connect if you like.
3: No, I'll take it. I'll keep going. It's all right.
0: Runners up. Since 1908, which club has been runners up at the most NRL grand finals?
3: South Sydney.
0: Not South Sydney. No. Thanks, John. No. See ya. No, not South Sydney. Nick from Budgie Boy. Hello, Nick.
4: Phil.
0: Question number 13. We're up to runners-up. Since 1908, which club's been runners-up at the most NRL grand finals?
4: I've got to say, it feels like Parramatta, mate.
0: It's not Parramatta. Not the Eels. Sorry, Nick. Sorry, mate. No, not the Eels. Steve from Frankston says, I knew it. Jelly on a plate. Wibble, wobble, wibble, wobble. Collie, wobble. Oh, dear, Steve. You've got it badly. You do. Annie from Oatlands had the right answer. Yes. Paul from Plainlands, that's correct. Paul from North Fitzroy, that is correct. But what about Pearl from Darwin? Hello, Pearl.
5: Hello, Phil. How are you going?
0: I'm sorry about this.
5: Evening tonight.
0: I'm sorry.

0: of this question. I mean,
1: yeah,
0: might not be Pearl's.
1: I haven't kicked a ball for a very long time, but may I say before I have a go, I concur with one of your very earlier callers. I think maybe you should broadcast from a bed on the 28th of October, because most of us, including myself, are in bed when we call.
0: I know.
1: But I think you should be in bed with a tinny in one hand.
0: an aluminium tinny in one.
1: That's right. Well, a tinny of your choice, yeah. Actually, what would be a tinny of your choice, Phil?
0: Oh, I'm very undiscriminating in this matter, Pearl. They're pretty much all acceptable, if you know what.
1: Well, I do have to concur with that too. All beers taste the same to me.
0: Well, they don't all taste the same, but you know what? They're all pretty welcome. That's my general view.
1: I'm not a beer fan, no.
0: No, no. Well, that's all right. No. Mm. That's all right. That leaves more for us, Pearl.
1: I've forgotten the question.
0: No, so have I. Question 13. Runners-up. Since 1908, which club has been runners-up at the most NRL grand finals?
1: Oh, goodness. That's rugby, isn't it? Brisbane.
0: Not Brisbane, no.
1: Okay.
0: Thanks Pearl. See ya. Bye-bye. Nice to hear from you. Suresh says, Phil, you can take the Mickey out of Collingwood, but you don't give them credit for inventing the toothbrush. Oh, Suresh. You raised that matter, Suresh, not me. Paul from Esperance says, most listeners are in bed, really? Well, a lot, Paul. Yes, not all. Jeff in Hornsby says, not all of us live for AFL or NRL. Some of us have a life. Yeah, well, that's true. That is true too. Gary from Port Arlington. Hello, Gary.
2: G'day, Phil. How are you?
0: I did say last night on the program, I said, footy season's over.
2: Yes. Just before I have a go,
0: I can
2: testify that the nightlife hosts do address quite formally. To be going back 15 years or so now, probably.
0: Yes.
2: The program was coming out of Melbourne, out of Studio 300, and I just happened to be working that night as an overnight shift, and I saw your predecessor, and he was wearing, a great man, Tony Dorey, and he was wearing a shirt, a tie, and a jacket.
0: Correct. So, Tony would never be seen behind the microphone in anything less, Gary.
2: So I can believe that, and I can testify as a witness that. So I haven't seen you, but I did see him.
0: No, well, right now I'm wearing my, fine woolen jacket. Crisp white shirt, highly polished shoes, all of that thing, yes.
2: Well, I'm just going to look, I'm going to have a guess, because there's two clubs that combined, so I'm thinking that maybe they separately and then combined might have had the record. It'd be St George Illawarra.
0: Not correct.
2: Not correct. Okay. No. Well,
0: thanks, Gary. Bye-bye. Harley from Yarrawonga says, why don't you do the good Australian thing, Phil, on your 10-year anniversary in chuck a sickie? That's very funny. Oh, dear. A lot of people saying, yep, I'm in bed. Good on you. Ian is not. He's not in bed. G'day, Ian.
3: Good morning, Phil. No, I am not in bed, but I've got my slippers on.
0: I think some listeners are a bit distressed that most people are in bed. I don't think most people are. Some people.
3: Some of them are driving tractors, some of them are driving trucks, and some of them are at 8 o'clock in Western Australia.
0: Correct. Yes, exactly. That's right. And if you are in bed at 8 o'clock, you're either sick, infirm, or, you've been there all day.
3: Yes.
0: Funny. Where are we? Question 13, we're up to. Runners-up. Since 1908, which club has been runners-up at the most NRL grand finals?
3: Absolutely don't know, but I will pick Manly.
0: No, not Manly.
3: Didn't think so. Thank you.
0: No, that's all right. Thanks, Ian. Bye-bye. Not Manly. Paul says, I'm betting more listeners are doing night shift than there are in bed. I'm sure that's probably right. Not necessarily night shift, but all sorts of other things. Martin from Grosvale. G'day, Martin.
4: Oh, hello, Phil.
0: Hi. Question 13, runners-up. Since 1908, which club has been runners-up at the most

0: next NRL Grand Finals?
1: Western Suburbs Magpies?
0: Not the Western Suburbs Magpies, no. Dustin in Brisbane. Hi, Dustin.
2: G'day, Bill.
0: G'day. Which, since 1908, which club's been runners-up at the most NRL Grand Finals?
2: I think it might be St. George.
0: No, not St. George. Not St. George. The mighty St. George. With a very proud history. No, that's not right. Bill from North Adelaide. G'day, Bill.
3: Hi there. How are you going?
0: Pretty good. Since 1908, which club's been runners-up? The most.
3: We're running out of options, and I can only think of Balmain.
0: No, it's not Balmain. No, sorry, mate. No. No, we are running out of options a bit, aren't we? Who would know the answer to this? Jay's in New South Wales at Leppington. G'day, Jay.
4: Yeah, I am. Phil, how are you, mate?
0: Not too bad, mate. Go on.
4: Yeah, no one remembers who comes second, so it's a dumb category, right? but given the games from 1908 and the Roosters, it's like South was the first person. I'm going to say the Roosters, Sydney City East.
0: Correct. Yeah, Easts, or known as the Sydney Roosters. Have been runners up 15 times since 1908, although not last Sunday.
4: No, yeah, well, geez, it was an interesting game, wasn't it?
0: It was, it was a great game, don't you reckon?
4: No,
0: I was watching it. I was thinking it was a great game because I was watching, thinking the Roosters are totally in control of this game, except the score is quite close.
4: I think they were a little bit complacent. They were a little bit one-dimensional in their attack in the air. They thought, all we're going to do is get at the marky mark and it's just going to happen.
0: Mm.
4: And then suddenly they were 12-0 down and it was sort of like, oh, Jesus, alarm bells. Yeah, it was an interesting game.
0: Yeah.
4: But anyway, look, good on the Knights. They bring a lot of passion and their fans are was good. A great ride for them.
0: So yeah, exactly. All. Exactly. Actually, I didn't check on in today on those people who were injured in that dreadful fan event too.
4: No, they're all right.
0: But they're okay. The little girl is in a stable condition too, as I understand. So,
4: yeah, as a Parramatta fan, it's just diabolical. Like, at least the Knights got, you know, we're in the game.
0: Yeah, of course. Know? Yeah, of course. Yeah. Of course.
4: Parramatta have been in three grand finals since 1986, and we're 52-0 down aggregate at half time in those three grand finals.
0: Yep, that's true. Now, Nadine in Abbotsford's getting stuck into me saying, Phil, the footy season is not over. What about the AFLW? Oh, yeah, that's true. That's true. That's true. Apologies, Nadine. That is an entirely valid point. Yep. Now, Jay, what's that?
4: Sorry, Nadine, we'll move on.
0: We'll move on, Nadine. Question 14. We're in runners-up, but you can move if you like to Brains Trust or Only Connect. Or you could stay here.
4: What's the other categories that we got?
0: Runners-up, which is where we are, or you can move to Brains Trust, Only Connect.
4: Only Connect? No, that sounds electrical. I'm no good with that. No, I'll go with the Brains Trust. We'll see what that's about.
0: Brains Trust.
4: Yeah.
0: Jack in Castlemaine says, Phil, congrats on the 10 years, great effort. Currently listening to the quiz while waiting for my wife to give birth. Jack, wow, good on you. Good on you, Jack. Best of luck, Jack.
4: Yep, your life's about to change, mate.
0: Your life, he might already. He doesn't say that it's his first one. But, wait, you know what, though? Yeah, that's quite right, though, Jay. His life will change anyway.
4: Yep.
0: Yeah. One of the greatest things that'll ever happen to you, Jack, you watch.
4: Yeah, well, good luck to him anyway.
0: Good luck, yeah. Question 14. What do you want to do? Brains Trust.
4: Yeah, I'll give it a go.
0: Which word for the outer layer of the brain is derived from the Latin for tree bark?
4: Cranium?
0: Not the cranium.
4: Oh,
0: no, sorry, Jay. Thank you, mate. See ya. Bye. Yes, Jenny from Caloundra says the answers to both were the wealthiest clubs too. Oh, I was in Collingwood and the Roosters. Yes. My text says, let's hope the baby doesn't come before question 25. Jack, you'll have to put down the phone, Jack, if baby is on the way. My text says, a six-pack and an impeccably made sardines on toast should be served to you in bed. Oh, gee, I wouldn't mind that. That is extremely welcome. Jeff from Jalora, but he's in Green Head at the moment. G'day, Jeff.
5: G'day, Philip. How are you?
0: Pretty good. We're in question 14. We're in Brains Trust. Which word for the outer layer of the brain is derived from the Latin for tree bark?
5: Tree bark. Yeah, okay. I better use a bit of my tree bark and try to work this out, eh? How about cerebellum?
0: Not cerebellum.
5: No. Oh, well, there you go.
0: Sorry, Jeff. See you, mate. Bye-bye. The doctor in the TARDIS from WA says, Phil, apparently your nightlife program is being hosted from Perth tomorrow night. Where will you be? Well, the thing is, I can't be there. And where I am, there are no studios that are going to be working for us to do it. So we'll be hosted expertly by Christine Layton, who'll do a terrific job tomorrow night. I'll be back on Thursday night. Tina says, what do you mean, best of luck, Jack? What about his wife? Tina, that's included. But Jack was the one who texted, that's all. 1-300-800-222 is the number. Daniel in Perth. G'day, Daniel.
6: How you going, mate?
0: Very good. Question 14, Brains Trust. Which word for the outer layer of the brain is derived from the Latin for tree bark?
6: Cerebral cortex.
0: Sorry, what's your answer?
6: Cerebral cortex.
0: Cortex, that's the one I wanted. Yes, the cortex. Correct, there you go. Yes. Cortex. Question number 15, we're in Brains Trust, but you could move to Only Connect or Runners Up. It's up to you.
6: We'll go Runners Up.
0: Runners up, question number 15. Who won the silver medal in the women's 400 metres at the 1996 Atlanta Olympics?
6: Oh, God. No idea.
0: No, thanks, Daniel. See ya. Always a satisfactory answer in the mighty, a common enough answer in the mighty challenge. Antoinette from Brisbane says, was it the meninges? No. No, it was the cortex. Jane from Homebush had that. All right. Now, where are we? Steve from Frankston. G'day, Steve.
7: Oh, g'day, Phil. How are you?
0: Pretty good. Question 15. We're in runners-up. Who won the silver medal in the women's 400 metres at the 1996 Atlanta Olympics?
7: I'll go with Cathy Freeman.
0: It was. Yes, it was. It was Cathy Freeman. Who won silver in the Atlanta Olympics, but as we know, famously came back 4 years later to win gold at the Sydney Olympics. Question 16. Okay, we've got 10 to go. We've got Runners Up, Brains Trust, or Only Connect, Steve?
8: Try Brains Trust again.
0: Brains Trust it is. Which children's character is often described as a bear of very little brain?
8: Bear of little brain.
0: Very little brain.
8: Very little brain. Okay, so Yogi Bear was smarter than the average bear, so I'm not going to go with Yogi. I'll go with Winnie the Pooh.
0: Correct, it was. It was Winnie the Pooh, yes. Mm. Winnie the Pooh. Yeah. Cass from Lilydale says, Phil, I had sardines on toast for tea and I'm now tucked up in bed listening to Nightlife, the perfect evening. On you, Cass. I'm going to have some when I get home because I have a tin at home. I'm going to have some. Beautiful. Nothing better. All righty, Steve, question number 17. We're in Brains Trust, if you like.
8: Yeah, we'll stay with that one, Phil. Sounds okay, yeah.
0: Whose brain was removed and preserved after his death on the 18th of April, 1955?
8: Oh, that'd have to be... That'd have to be the bloke that ran those parks in America where they left Richard Nixon in the Hall of Presidents even after Watergate. I'll go with Walt Disney.
0: Not Walt Disney, Steve. No. Sorry, mate. Thank you. No, not Walt Disney. Betty from Dapto. Hello, Betty.
9: Hello, Phil.
0: How you doing?
9: I'm fine, thank you. When are you going to be... heading off overseas, do you know yet?
0: Oh, to greet the arrival of my first grandchild?
9: Yes.
0: I'll be leaving around about the 5th or 6th of December, Betty, because I think I arrive in London on the Saturday, and I think at the moment the arrangement is that baby will be born in the following week. So
9: right. Well, you might be able to make it to come down for my birthday on the Saturday. David's coming, and a few other people.
0: All right. Well, we'll have a look at it, Bertie. Good on you.
9: It's it'll be the 29th, I think, of November.
0: Okay. Well, I'll have a look at it and see whether we can do it.
9: That'd be lovely.
0: Betty, question number 17. We're in Brains Trust. Whose brain was removed and preserved after his death on the 18th of April, 1955?
9: Well, I'm going to make a silly question and say Farlap.
0: Good on you, Bet. No, it
9: I
0: wasn't.
9: Know his brain's preserved somewhere. I think it might be in Canberra.
0: I think his heart's preserved. I don't know about his brain. Betty, no, it wasn't, mate. Thank you. See ya.
9: Bye.
0: Farlap's brain. No, a heart that purportedly belonged to Farlap is on display in the Australian Museum. Although there isn't there some dispute as to whether it is or not? I don't know. Roz from Strathall. G'day, Roz.
10: Good evening. Oh, good evening, good morning. It all depends what state you're in, doesn't it? Hey, I do know the answer to this. Mr. Albert Einstein.
0: It was. Whose brain was removed and preserved after his death on the 18th of April, 1955?
10: He did not want them to do that.
0: He was
10: most upset about that.
0: Well, he wasn't at the time after because he was gone. But yes. He was Albert Einstein.
11: It followed from the special theory of relativity that mass and energy are both different manifestations of the same thing. A somewhat unfamiliar conception for the average mind. Furthermore, the equation E is equal mc squared, in which energy is third equal to mass multiplied with the square of the velocity of light, showed that very small amount of mass may be converted into a very large amount of energy, and vice versa.
0: There you go, the great man himself.
10: Yeah, right. You know the lady that was talking before, right, about Farlap? That was in the 30s, and I totally believe, Graftor's heart. Anyway, let's not argue.
0: No.
10: Blah, blah, blah.
0: No, the doctor in WA, no, doctor, I can't do that either. The doctor in the TARDIS in WA is suggesting I go to the new studios in Parramatta. Oh, well, okay, we can't do that either, Doctor. Roz, question number 18. We're in Brains Trust, if you like, or you can move.
10: I haven't heard. What are the other subjects?
0: The other subjects are runners-up or only connect.
10: Okay, let's stay where we are, please.
0: Staying with Brains Trust?
10: Well, you never know. You're like in a big city.
0: Or even a medium-sized one, I think, Ross. Or in your case, Strath Album, a very tiny joint indeed.
10: But it's beautiful.
0: Yeah, I didn't say it wasn't.
10: I didn't say you did. Let's play ping pong. Anyway,
0: question 18. Brains Trust. In a 1939 movie, Ross, which character sings, "If I Only Had a Brain"?
10: Oh, Mr. Strawman.
0: Which character?
10: The Straw Man, Wizard of Oz, If Only Had a Brain.
0: What's the character's name?
10: Wrong.
0: Straw Man, no. Not right, not, sorry, Roz, that is not correct. You know what a stickler we are. Matt from Reservoir. Hello, Matt.
12: Oh, no.
0: Yes. Oh, you'll know the answer to this.
12: Didn't she just say it?
0: In a 1939 movie, which character sings "If I Only Had a Brain"? What was the name of the character, though?
12: Scarecrow?
0: Correct, yes.
12: Oh.
0: That's what we wanted, the Scarecrow.
13: What would you do with a brain if you had one?
14: Do? Why, if I had a brain, I could while away the hours, conferring with the flowers, consulting with the rain. My head, I'd be scratching while my thoughts were busy hatching. If I only had a brain, I'd unravel every riddle for any individual in trouble or in pain.
13: Will the with the thoughts you'd be thinking. You could be another Lincoln if you only had a brain.
0: Ah, what a piece of scripting.
12: Classic.
0: With the thoughts that you'd be thinking, you could be a Lincoln. Ah, lovely.
12: I thought there were some, look, I don't like to bag the political class, but, you know, as there's a few people around at the moment that could sing that song, Phil.
0: Ah, yes.
12: can I give a shout-out to Jack? I, too, I don't think I told you at the time, Phil, but I, too, I think dialed into the challenge the night the little bloke arrived.
0: Were you? Okay.
12: Yeah, I think so. So, yeah, good luck, Jack. Best thing you'll ever do. Hardest thing you'll ever do.
0: Yes, Jack. I mean, actually, send us another text, Jack, to see how it's all coming along. I mean,
12: And if it's the first.
0: And just text in saying, is it the first? Because, wow. I presume you're in hospital, Jack. I hope you are.
12: I mean, if he was really dedicated, he'd be dialing in. So he's having an each way better.
0: Boy, oh boy. Uncompromising, Matt.
12: Is it going to be a boy, Jack? Is it? Well, you could call it Matthew Phil or Philip Matthew, I suppose.
0: That's true. He could, yes. Matthew, that's right. Plenty of suggestions here, Jack.
12: Four reservoir, that'd be a bit weird.
0: Hey, question 19. We've got a choice of runners-up or only connect.
12: Have we had any only connect yet?
0: No.
12: Oh, I don't like being the first in those because you...
0: You
12: know, those weird ones usually have a weird theme that you work out when it's too late. Whatever you feel like doing, Phil.
0: No, that's not the rule. I can never do that. Oh.
12: What are we in at the moment? Or have we run
0: we're
12: out
0: in, of whatever? We've run out of Brains Trust, so we've got a choice of runners-up. There are two left there. There are five in Only Connect.
12: I don't love sporting questions, although I do somehow seem to have guessed most of them tonight. I will do runners-up.
0: You don't even know whether they're sporting questions. Question 19. Who was the runner-up at the 2016 US presidential election?
12: 2016? It was Hillary Rodham Clinton.
0: It was. It was Hillary Clinton.
12: Oh, lucky.
0: Look at that. Question number...
12: Unlucky for her, but...
0: Unlucky for her, correct. Question number 20. Runners up, if you like, or you could move to Only Connect.
12: Let's move to Only Connect, and can I give Dad a shout-out if he's listening?
0: Hello, Dad.
12: The former member for Yan Yean, if she's listening, and who else usually texts me when I say something stupid on... And Jerry from Reza.
0: Good on you, Jerry. Good on you. Question number 20. Only Connect. That's where we're doing?
12: Yep.
0: Robin says, Phil, it's a boy or a girl, take an each way bet. Okay. I suppose. Oh, dear. I know. I remember what the time is like myself. I was there for the birth of both of our daughters. What a thing, hey? What a thing. Question 20, Only Connects. Cheese cutter, pork pie, mitre, Homburg are all types of what?
12: Mitre?
0: Cheese cutter, pork pie, mitre, Homburg.
12: Hats.
0: Correct. They're all hats. I personally do not know what a cheese cutter hat looks like, but...
12: No.
0: Are they those things that the Green Bay Packers supporters wear? They're the cheese heads, aren't they? Maybe not.
12: Are they?
0: Yeah.
12: Something that we know, we just don't know it's called that, maybe. I don't know.
0: That's true. Damien from Erskineville says, Phil, if you've got time, can you mention Richard Moorcroft's guardianship of his bat archive? Yeah, no, look, plenty of people, receiving the sad news tonight that Richard Moorcroft has left us. He was 70. And much loved and well-regarded broadcaster and newsreader and game host and all-round good bloke too. Question 21, Only Connect, if you like, or there is one left in runners-up.
12: I'm worried the last runner one's going to be a sporting one. No, we'll stay where we are.
0: Only Connect, what links Catalina... Big Sur, Ventura, and Golden Gate.

0: They are all in Colombia, but I don't know if that's the answer. The Big Sur, like a. What connects them?
1: What,
0: so it's a Big Sur, Golden
1: what link,
0: Bay, Catalina.
1: What, link, what links Catalina, Big Sur, Ventura, Golden Gate?
0: Oh, I'm just going to go California.
1: No.
0: Ah.
1: Sorry, mate. Wave, thank you, Matt.
0: Thanks, so,
1: bye. See you, mate. Bye. No, that's not correct. Where are we? Gary from Caringbah. G'day, Gary.
2: G'day, Phil.
1: Question 21.
2: Yeah, I was looking up for the Mighty Roosters. So
1: yes, the Mighty Roosters. Well, what a win it was, hey?
2: I'm still celebrating, mate.
1: Well, you say you should be. It was a look, it was a fantastic win. As I say, it was a strange game, wasn't it? Because they were dominant, but they were not dominating the score.
2: No, that's right, mate. It was, they could have won by 30 if our things had went their way.
1: Yeah.
2: But I've been following for so many years, mate. So it's great to
1: good on you.
2: Find another premiership.
1: Good on you. You know, it was it was well deserved. They were they've been a fantastic team. They really have.
2: Good, mate.
1: Where are we? We're in Only Connect. What links Catalina, Big Sur, Ventura, and Golden Gate?
2: It's not Route 66, is it?
1: No, it's not Route 66.
2: No.
1: Sorry, Gary.
2: Bowled out, mate.
1: Thanks, mate. See ya. Bye-bye. Keep raising a glass to them. They have been pretty tremendous. Justin from Frankston. Hi, Justin.
3: G'day, Phil. How are you, mate?
1: Not bad. What links Catalina, Big Sur, Ventura, Golden Gate?
3: Are they all bridges?
1: No, they're not bridges. Thanks, Justin. Not bridges. Donnie from Castledean says, Phil, a cheese cutter is basically a beret type of hat. Oh, okay. Thank you for that. Charlie from Adjurit, Sam from Harvey. I'll get to you shortly. Chris from the Pilbara. G'day, Chris.
4: Hello, mate. How are you?
1: Not bad. What links Catalina, Big Sur, Ventura, Golden Gate?
4: My answer was bridge. Before I bomb out, I haven't listened for a couple of months because I've been off work. Is Trev and Rod still on in the Eagles? I haven't heard them for a while.
1: No, Trev's retired, and Rod's doing something else at the moment. No, Francis Leach is doing overnights.
4: Yeah. I just wasn't sure what's going on there. Anyway, I was going to say bridge. I'll say. No, nothing. I got nothing.
1: Thanks, Chris. See you, mate. Bye-bye. Liz from Five Talk's got it. Who else has got it? Mark has got the right answer. Annette, that's correct as well. Ian from Mandurah. Hey, hello, Ian. Any idea quickly?
5: San Andreas Fault.
1: No, not San Andreas Fault. No, not the San Andreas Fault. Matt in Reservoir, correct. Yes, you've got it now. That is, well, that's actually, respectfully speaking, Matt, there is a bit more I wanted, but you've basically got the idea. All right, I'll tell you what, we're up to question number 21. Only a few left. We'll take answers to these straight after the news and issues of the day on its way as well. After this message, here is the news.
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8: ABC News with David Rollins. Veteran news anchor Richard Moorcroft has died at the age of 70. Mr. Moorcroft presented the ABC's 7pm news bulletin from 1983 to 2002. His death has been confirmed on his Instagram page, saying he passed peacefully with his partner of 36 years, Alison, beside him. Mr. Moorcroft was diagnosed with cancer earlier this year and died at a time of his choosing. Community Strong MP Zali Steggall has defended the price tag of high-level climate talks in the Pacific, arguing that Australia spent more on rugby diplomacy. Australia spent about $20 million to host pre-COP talks in Fiji and Tuvalu this week as part of efforts to boost regional relationships. The Albanese government's also spending $600 million on a deal to establish a Papua New Guinea

0: towards a yearly target of 160,000, and increases would prioritise skilled migrants. The CEO of Master Builders Australia, Danita Warne, has welcomed the opposition's focus on skilled migration, but says there are concerns about other aspects of the policy.
1: We are concerned as to whether or not a dramatic cut in the temporary migration visas of those students and working holiday makers, for example, what that will have in terms of our unskilled workforce that we know we rely upon.
0: British police say a 22-year-old man has been arrested in London on suspicion of the preparation of terrorist acts over an incident last month at a US-run airbase. The arrest in the Westminster area of central London is the seventh in connection with a suspected plot against RAF Fairford in Western England. Six other men have been released on bail under investigation. Two soldiers remain in hospital following a fatal vehicle rollover at a military training base in the Northern Territory. The Australian Defence Force has identified the 28-year-old soldier who died in the crash as Corporal Brendan Hannam. The ADF says the incident will be investigated by military police and the Land Accident Investigation Board. Chief of Army Lieutenant General Susan Coyle says five others in the vehicle were flown to hospital in Darwin.
2: Two remain in hospital in a stable condition in Darwin, and the other three are currently in Robertson Barracks in our hospital ward being monitored.
0: Two of America's oldest movie studios have merged, with Paramount closing its $116 billion purchase of Warner Brothers Discovery. The takeover has formed a new Hollywood giant, now called Skydance. The merger brings together popular streaming services, HBO Max and Paramount Plus, with broadcast networks like CNN to live under the same roof as CBS. CEO David Ellison says it's an historic day, not just for Skydance, but for the entire industry. Francis Hausen has won the Nobel Prize in Physics for his contributions to the Ice Cube Neutrino Observatory and his discovery of high-energy neutrinos of astrophysical origin. In a statement, Mark Pierce, chair of the Nobel Committee for Physics, says Mr. Hausen's tenacity and scientific vision has paved the way for a new kind of astronomy. Born in Belgium, the 82-year-old scientist is affiliated with the University of Wisconsin-Madison in the US. The literacy campaign group Pen America says a record number of books were banned in US public schools during the past academic year. More than 12,000 bans were recorded, with the vast majority in Texas and Florida, as the BBC's Ella Bicknell reports.
3: Themes of race, sexuality and gender identity remain among the most common reasons why books are challenged, with artificial intelligence increasingly being used to identify books for removal. Alongside the usual suspects, including Margaret Atwood's The Handmaid's Tale and works by Stephen King, there's been an increase in bans of Japanese manga.
0: This is ABC News.
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Yes, well, hello and how are you? Philip Clark with you on ABC Radio. This is Nightlife on the local radio network. Everywhere around the country, you should be getting us loud and clear. Last hour of the program, Eastern time, 1:06, Queensland time, 6:06, in Western Australia, 10:06, in South Australia, 24:01, in the Territory, 24:00. Good to be with you too. Hope you're getting us loud and clear. If you're in bed, that's fine too.

0: We've been having a debate as to how many listeners are ensconced listening to the Mighty Challenge that way. A good few, I'm sure. Thank you, Grant from Greneth. I loved Richard Moorcroft's work all the way from his start on the ABC TV Adelaide News. Yeah, no, he was a tremendous presenter, news presenter in particular, and host and game show host and Letters and Numbers for quite a long time on SBS, wasn't he? Great conservationist as well, all round terrific fellow, very gentlemanly bloke was Richard Moorcroft, and yeah, I know plenty of people would have been saddened to hear of his passing. Look, he had a reasonable innings. He was 70 years old and went of a time of his choosing, said the statement alerting us to his death. So, look, I'm personally pleased for him that he had that choice too. 1-300-800-222 is the number. If you'd if you would like to have a crack at the Mighty Challenge. Clive in Berwick says, Phil, what's going on? You've broken your own rules. No brains trusts are allowed, yet you have a brains trust as a topic. Oh, that's true. That is true.
1: The Mighty Challenge.
0: We have to complete this matter, which we call the Mighty Challenge. We're up to question number 21. What links Catalina, Big Sur, Ventura and Golden Gate? Sam from Harvey. Hi, Sam. G'day, Sam.
2: Morning, Philip. How are you going?
0: Not too bad, mate, yes. You all right? Yeah. What links Catalina, Big Sur, Ventura, Golden Gate?
2: Be wrestling.
0: Not wrestling, Sam, no. Sorry, mate, no, not wrestling. Charlie from Mount Druitt. G'day, Charlie.
3: Hello, Phil. Good to be with you, mate.
0: Likewise.
3: And what do these people mean the football's finished? Don't they know there's a World Cup coming up?
0: There's a Rugby League World Cup that's coming up next week. That's
3: yes.
0: Right. And the AFLW still going? Correct, yes.
3: And that. And I don't know if sardines on toast and beer go together.
0: Oh, and yes, they do, Charlie.
3: I have to give it a go.
0: Yeah. Yeah, give it a go sometime and then report back. Question 21, Only Connect. What links Catalina, Big Sur, Ventura, Golden Gate?
3: Well, I know a couple of them are highways, so would it be highways?
0: Not highways, Charlie, no.
3: Well, there you go.
0: I think so. Get back into the sardines, all right? Okay. See ya. Bye-bye. Yes, I met Richard Moorcroft a few years ago when he was MC at the National Trust Awards. Grew up watching him, as many of us did too. He is a terrific presenter. 70 is too young. Well, yes, I know. Colleen from Albany Creek in Brisbane. G'day, Colleen.
4: I just want you to know that I'm in bed.
0: Ah, dear. Very good, Colleen. Question number 21. What links Catalina, Big Sur, Ventura, Golden Gate?
4: Route number one.
0: Not route number one. No, thanks, Colleen. Not route number one. Tom from Geelong. Good day, Tom.
5: How you going, Phil?
0: Not bad. What are we after here?
5: They're all in San Francisco.
0: No, they're not all in San Francisco. Sorry. No, not all in San Francisco. Paul from Geelong. G'day, Paul.
6: How you going, Phil?
0: You'll be right with this. What links Catalina, Big Sur, Ventura, Golden Gate?
6: Well, poor Charlie was on the money. Clearly he wasn't. Possibly it all got something to do with salt.
0: Songs?
6: Yeah.
0: No, not songs, Paul. No, sorry, not songs. Pandora from Sapphire Beach. G'day, Pandora.
7: Hey, Phil, how you going?
0: Pretty good. What do you reckon? What links Catalina, Big Sur, Ventura, Golden Gate?
7: I think they're all updates or Apple programs or something to do with the updates or what it's running.
0: Correct, yes. They are all Mac operating systems, I think you would call them, OS, the operating systems.

0: Catalina, Big Sur, Ventura, and Golden Gate are all Mac computer operating systems.
1: Yeah, no, because I've seen it when it's happened on my Mac and I'm in my iPad and I get the update.
0: Yeah. Linda from Torrens Park says, I'm in bed. Oh, dear.
1: Well, I'm at the pub.
0: Where are you in the tub?
1: I'm at the pub.
0: Oh, at the pub.
1: It's my Friday night. Somebody just won $61,000 on the pokey system.
0: What, where, in your pub?
1: In the pub that I'm sitting in, yeah.
0: $61,000. Wow.
1: Yeah. I know. It's pretty exciting.
0: Gee, that's pretty good. I mean, have they shouted at the bar?
1: No.
0: Nice.
1: Most people do. Oh, well.
0: I don't approve of that behaviour. question number 20.
1: Well, a little bit, whatever. Disappointed.
0: Yeah. Question 22. We're in Only Connect, if you like.
1: And what were the other categories?
0: One left in runners up.
1: And Only Connect. Let's see if I can finish runners up.
0: Runners up. Since 2006, which team has been runners up at the most A-League men grand finals?
1: Sydney?
0: Not Sydney. No. Okay. Sorry, Pandora. No, not Sydney. Trev from Surfers Paradise. Hi, Trev.
2: Oh, hello. How are you, Philip?
0: Not bad. Missy, listening in East Gippsland, says, I'm in bed with my bed-hogging dog.
2: Well,
0: there you go.
2: That sounds a hell of a lot better than not having a dog.
0: Well, that's true.
2: Yeah,
0: life is usually better with a dog. Life's usually better with a dog, Trev.
2: Oh, look, everybody knows about 99 and she's out in a pet resort tonight, and I pick her up tomorrow.
0: Very good.
2: Yeah.
0: Now tell me, runners up since 2006, which team's been runners up at the most A-League men grand finals?
2: A-League men's, you mean soccer. Is that what you mean?
0: I don't answer questions as you know, Trev.
2: Ah, well, A-League. I'll go Melbourne.
0: Correct. Yes, it is. The Melbourne victory. The Melbourne victory. Okay, there's
2: I didn't even know what sport you were talking about.
0: Three left here, Trev. Three left.
2: Oh, let's give it a crack.
0: They're in Only Connect. Andrew says, it's late morning here in Nova Scotia in Canada. Blue skies and 11 degrees. Hey, how about that?
2: Nova Scotia, what a place.
0: What a place. Tom's in Bangkok. He says, Phil, I'm also in bed, awaiting more rain shortly. I love it.
2: I wonder what they're wearing.
0: We're all around the world. We are listening to the Mighty Challenge here on Nightlife. Okay, question 23, Only Connect. What connects Columbia, Yale, Brown, Cornell?
2: Yale?
0: Columbia, Yale, Brown, Cornell.
2: Yale. When I think of Columbia, I think of emeralds. How about that?
0: No. No, no, Trev. Thank you anyway. That is not correct. All right, where are we? Ros from Bundoora. Hi, Ros.
3: Good evening, Phil. I better check in. I'm in bed.
0: It's not a compulsory question. I reckon at least half so far. That's true.
3: I think it should be a compulsory survey question.
0: Are you?
3: Oh, can I also say to Charlie, you know, when we said football, we mean real football.
0: Oh, well, that is true, Ross. That's true, Ross. That's true. The Australian game you're talking about here, Ross. Question 23. We're in Only Connect. What connects Columbia, Yale, Brown, Cornell?
3: I think it's universities, is it?
0: What sort of universities?
3: Oh, the big, what's the word for it? The Ivy League ones or whatever.
0: What did you say?
3: Ivy League?
0: Correct, that's it, yes.
3: Oh, good, yeah.
0: The Ivy League, they're all Ivy League universities, which is a US term for the most prestigious, I suppose.
3: Posh unis.
0: Very posh unis, exactly.
3: Yeah.
0: Yeah. Now, is Jack? I've been hanging out for Jack's text. I haven't seen him text again as to whether the baby's been born yet.
3: Oh, gosh, the suspense.
0: Heavens, I know the suspense for all of us. I suspect that something might have happened and Jack's had to had to attend.
3: Perhaps we should say the expectation.
0: Oh, no, he has texted. He said, he has texted. He said, it's the first baby and the gloves are ready.
3: Oh, dear.
0: On you, Jack.
3: What to call hands on.
0: Hands on. Best of luck. Best of luck. Best of luck. First one, the gloves are ready. We only got two left here,
3: so
0: Roz.
3: What are you going to say next? The gloves are off.
0: Oh, dear. You've got to remember your first one. Wow. Question 24. Question. Well, my first one's coming up too, Roz.
3: Oh, but that's wonderful. You've great expectations.
0: Oh, no, exactly. That's right. Yeah. I was speaking to the mother tonight and I said, I hope you're following all the cooking instructions correctly. She said she was.
3: Okay. I'd like to congratulate my niece, Miriam, in Adelaide. She just had a new baby.
0: Oh, lovely. Lovely. Mike from Wagen says, we're usually in bed, but with daylight saving, we can stay up. Show is earlier. Matt in Reservoir says, I'm surely Jack deserves a magnet for all the bills to come. Ah, oh, well, come on. Yeah. Question 24, only connects. What comes next? There's only two questions left here. Roz, you could bring us home. What comes next in this sequence? Curtin, McEwen, Gorton.
3: Oh, gosh. Curtin, McEwen, they're all prime ministers.
0: Mm-hmm. They're all Australian prime ministers.
3: Can you say them again, please, Phil?
0: Curtin, McEwen, Gorton.
3: Is it Menzies?
0: No, it's not Menzies. Yeah. No. Sorry, Roz. Thank you. No, it's not Menzies. Karen from Altona. G'day, Karen. Hi, Karen. Is Karen with us? No. No, Karen, not with us. Okay. Let's move on. Nicholas from Harndorf. Hello, Nicholas.
4: I'm in bed.
0: Oh, dear. I love it. I love it. Question 24. Only connect. What comes next in this sequence? Curtin, McEwen, Gorton.
4: McMahon?
0: No, not McMahon.
4: Oh.
0: No. I know where you've gone, but that's no. No, because that would not be a sequence. Fred from Woolgoroo says, why do they say new baby? They never say you don't get supplied with an old one. True enough. Matt from Reservoir's got the right answer here. He's onto it. Ray in Embleton in Perth. G'day, Ray.
5: Hi, how you going there?
0: Not bad. What comes next in the sequence? Curtin, McEwen, Gorton.
5: Gough Whitlam?
0: No, not Gough Whitlam. Who's been hanging around here? Alan from Hammond Park in WA. G'day, Alan.
6: Good evening. I'm not in bed, but I will be soon.
0: No, what are you? No, come on. No one listening in Western Australia is in bed yet. Come on.
6: The night is still young.
0: The night is young, exactly. All right, what comes next in this sequence? Curtin, McEwen, Gorton.
6: Holt.
0: Not Holt. No, not Holt. Sorry. No, not Holt. Seth from Karabi. G'day, Seth.
7: Hello.
0: What comes next in the sequence? Curtin, McEwen, Gorton?
7: I was going to say McMahon, but that's gone. I think I might be too, unfortunately. No, I'll pass on to the next.
0: Okay. Thank you, Seth. Bye-bye. Duncan Frio says, I'm always in bed, but now I've got to go to bed earlier. If only our curtains wouldn't fade. Thank you, Dunk. Good luck with that. Mike from Oak Park. Hello, Mike.
8: Hi there.
0: Help us out here. What comes next in the sequence? Curtin, McEwen, Gorton?
8: Thinking. No, can't do it.
0: No? No good? Okay. What about Mario from Lania? Hello, Mario.
9: Good morning.
0: Morning. Well, this is question 24. We're...
9: Yeah.

0: I know. But what comes next in the sequence? Curtin, McEwan, Gorton.
1: A Stab in the Dark, Fraser, Malcolm Fraser.
0: Not Malcolm Fraser, no. Not Malcolm Fraser. Kath says you'll eventually tame the night lifers to be tucked into bed. Oh, dear. All righty, who knows the answer to this? Because so far not too many. Harold from Tittywitty Beach. G'day, Harold.
2: G'day, Philip. How are you?
0: Oh, I'm pretty good. You'll know this. Curtin, McEwan, Gorton.
2: Yeah, well, it's a split system here. So it goes Curtin, Chifley, Menzies, Holt, McEwan, Gorton. Oh, who was the next one? Oh, Billy Big Ears.
0: Is that your answer?
2: It is.
0: It's not him. I know where you're going there, Errol, but it's not what we want. Dave from Falconbridge. G'day, Dave.
3: Hey, Phil, how's it going?
0: Not bad. What comes next in that sequence? Curtin, McEwan, Gorton.
3: So what is it? Every fourth Prime Minister or something? I can't remember who was after Fraser. I suppose I'll say Howard.
0: What are you saying?
3: John Howard.
0: Correct.
3: Oh.
0: Because what connects them, what connects Curtin, McEwan, Gorton, they're all Australian Prime Ministers with the first name John. John Curtin.
3: Well, I fluked it then.
0: You did fluke it, yes. John Curtin, John McEwan, John Gorton. The next one is John Howard. Right, well, you did fluke it, but that means... that's an interesting point. That was a bad question, says my texter, as his name was John Malcolm Fraser. That's true. He didn't travel under that, did he? His name was John Malcolm Fraser, even though he was only ever known as Malcolm Fraser. But I concede the point. Yes, I take your point. Now, Dave, question 25, and to win, only connects coastal, polar, rain shadow, subtropical are all types of what?
3: Was it postal?
0: Coastal, polar, rain shadow, subtropical are all types of what?
3: I can't think it through, but I'll just say storm.
0: Not storms, no. Sorry, Dave. Not storms. David from Inverell. Hi, David.
4: Hi.
0: Coastal, polar, rain shadow, subtropical are all types of what?
4: I was going to say storms too, but cloud.
0: Not clouds, no. Not clouds. Helen from Broome. Hello, Helen.
5: I'm in bed with my air conditioning on. It's 90% humidity up here already.
0: Oh, dear. Okay.
5: Yeah. Coastal,
0: polar, rain shadow, subtropical are all types of what?
5: Rain shadow, polar. Polar rain shadow, subtropical. Did someone say storms?
0: Yeah, we've had storms.
5: Look, I just don't know. The polar throws me. The others you can sort of say vegetation or something, but...
0: No good?
5: No.
0: All righty. Sorry. Thanks, Helen. Bye-bye. Anybody know the answer? 1-300-800-222. There are lines free. Jim in Seaford. G'day, Jim.
6: G'day.
0: Coastal, polar, rain shadow, subtropical are all types of?
6: I'm in bed, by the way.
0: Yes.
6: I'm going to have just an educated crack. Winds?
0: Not winds, no. No, not it was a reasonable crack, but not correct. What about Craig in Dudley Park? G'day, Craig.
7: G'day, Phil. Would

0: Maybe deserts.
1: Is that your answer?
0: Yes, it is.
1: Correct. Craig, very good. Craig from Dudley Park is the magnet winner tonight. They are all types of deserts. Very good. Excellent work, Craig. I'll put you on hold. We'll get the details from you, and the magnet is heading your way. Nice work. Who? Adele from Dunlop had deserts. Not too many others, actually. Morgan had ice creams. Nice. Carol had deserts. Fair enough, too. Kitty from Ballina wanted birds. No. Prince Chepessa from Tenterfield wanted rainforest. No, plenty of people wanted rainforest. Not correct. Baronia had deserts as well. Thanks, everyone. Nice challenge and good fun. Took us a while, but we got there.
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1: I won too, says my texter. Georgie from Ivanhoe East wanted wins. Plenty of people wanted wins, but not correct. All right, issues of the day. Plenty of things around. You might like to raise some issues yourself, but the coalition today sharpening its pencil even further. One of my texters earlier on immigration, one of my texters earlier said it was a bit like Angus Taylor said, call in response to Labor and One Nation saying, call those immigration cuts, hold my beer. I'll show you immigration cuts. What do you think about the coalition's pledged immigration cuts, the impacts particularly on rural and regional Australians? What do you think? 1-300-800-222 is the number. Carol says, well, just to whet your appetite, by the way, tonight I'm making French toast with egg bread. Oh, dear, don't mind. I think I'm going with the sardines tonight. Thank you. Thank you. Thank you, Carol. All right. 1-300-800-222 is the number. You might like to comment on the coalition's plan, or say you might have something else you would like to raise yourself. 1-300-800-222. What will be the effect of cutting student numbers having the cost of education for Australian students? Well, that is a valid point. And see, here's the thing. No one's proposing any new means of suddenly funding universities. So you have to feel for universities who are in a bit of a jam because they've had to fund their costs of operation by taking fees from overseas students. The government's not offering to step into the breach and won't, I suspect. You might have some thoughts about that. Also, did you see the Greens Institute, which is a Greens think tank, has come up with an idea that the government should put in $25 billion, wait for it, to buy a whole lot of Coles and Woolworths supermarkets. The government would compulsorily acquire 200 existing Coles and Woolworths stores and three major distribution centres and have a chain called Fair Go Grocers. The government would build a further 424 public supermarkets. This is the government. Is this a good idea or not? You might have some thoughts about all of that as well. Here's Steely Dan.

0: Yeah, a chance for you to practice your air guitar skills. Hey, a Steely Dan and Reeling in the Years. All right, issues of the day.
1: Issue of the day.
0: Yeah, plenty of things around. I suppose the headline news today dominated by the Coalition's pledged immigration cuts. Some commentators describe this as a race to the bottom. One Nation coming out first, I think, with 130,000 net immigration. Then they went lower than that and said they'd go into negative territory. The government following up with a planned reduction, but way more modest. And now the Coalition revealing their policy yesterday, which would, they say, bring immigration down to 100,000 in the first year. Whether that can be achieved, of course, is another matter. 1-300-800-222 is the number. Thoughts on all of this? Those deciding to come to Australia, according to Angus, have to adopt Australian values, says my texter. What are these? Those who live here don't even know what these values are. Fair go for all. Humbug. Yeah. 1-300-800-222. Lines free. Why doesn't BB from Kapalapa says, why doesn't the media call out Angus Taylor when he claims Labor's lost control on immigration? The rapid rise in migration was due to Morrison's Liberal policy post-COVID. Well, that's true. That is the case. Of course, nobody came here during COVID. Immigration was nothing. And the government, the Morrison government, did open the gates, and there was a huge increase, which has been going down since the COVID blip. 1-300-800-222 is the number. Some people are of the opinion that it's not necessarily a number one issue for voters anyway. I wonder what you think about that. Matt from Reservoir. G'day, Matt.
2: Oh, hi, Phil. Hello again.
0: Hello, hello again. You knew it was operating systems, didn't you?
2: I did. OS X. Any word from Jack?
0: Not yet, no.

0: hasn't popped.
1: No.
0: I
1: think it takes longer than that, doesn't it? Depends. I suppose it depends.
0: Depends when they started.
1: Yeah, well, it depends how the baby's being born, I suppose. Yeah.
0: Well, that's true too.
1: Yeah.
0: Paddy was a Caesar. He was, mind you, I was having a fairly stressful work day that day. I think I sent my last email about 9 minutes before he was born. I was sitting there all gowned up.
1: Oh, no.
0: But yeah, once it's on, it's on.
1: I know. Yes, I know. Both ours were Caesars, and yes, I know. Once you're wheeled in, it's definitely all on. Anyway, you wanted to talk about the Greens' idea for government's owning supermarkets. Yep.
0: It's a rip off. Look, the disappointing thing about this is, I have a particular way I vote fairly consistently, but you can understand why people go a pox on all their houses when, you know, the Greens are ripping off Mamdani with the supermarket idea, you know, Angus Taylor's, you know.
1: Oh, you're referring to the New York mayor, Mamdani.
0: Yeah, he's done the whole community supermarket
1: thing. And he's posited these ideas as well. That's right, yeah.
0: Yeah, but in reality, I mean, the migration thing is just nuts. Like, no one's actually saying that we shouldn't have an orderly migration program, but, you know, what happens to the economy and what happens to... And I'm sure there's some bits that need to be tightened, but... None of them are really thinking through the consequences of what that means. I think at Paddy's childcare, there's a girl who's studying who's amazing. There's a shortage of childcare workers, but she'll be being packed off in March because of, you know, sort of certain the way visa subclasses and all that sort of stuff work. And that's a community kindergarten and it can't afford to sponsor her.
1: Yep.
0: You know, like there's a... I don't think these guys are really thinking... I mean, I think... Everyone's a bit annoyed with the way things are and no one's really got any solutions, so they're all reaching for sort of simplistic sort of... They're doing because they don't know what else to do, whether it's the supermarket's policy or Angus Taylor's insanity or... I mean, in fairness, at least Pauline might be a little bit consistent. She doesn't think we should have childcare because, you know, the missus should be at home and...
1: Well, I think, yes. Well, I mean, like that. People think things are not right. There is definitely a cost of living crisis. Real wages have fallen. Costs have risen. So people aren't feeling as though things are great. That's true.
0: Yeah,
1: and are they seizing on immigration as though that's the answer to it all? I don't know. What do you think?
0: I don't know that they are. I think people looking... I mean, I think I've read one pollster say basically that, you know, most of the One Nation base is just people who want to set the joint on fire. You know, they're mad as hell. You know, they're not going to take it anymore. There's some reasonable grievance out there, but, you know, I think people are struggling. It is a difficult environment. It's, I don't know, but this is all a bit cliche too, you know, even the stuff I'm saying. Oh, no, it's complex, don't you know? It's a little bit hard.
1: Thank you, Matt.
0: You know, it's all... I've got a mate that's got a great line, though, about the problem when governments say that things are a little bit hard. Can't you give us a break? That's all right. We'll give it to somebody else if it's that hard. It's kind of disappointing.
1: The whole
0: shebang.
1: Thanks, right. Phil. Thanks, Matt. Bye-bye. See ya. I wonder what you think. There are lines free if you want to grab one. 1-300-800-222. Debbie's in Brisbane. Hello, Debbie.
2: Hello, Phil.
1: How are you?
2: Phil, not too bad. And your good self?
1: I'm exceptionally well, yeah.
2: Fine.
1: 10 years on the job this month.
2: Well, you've got this far. I think you're going to go another 10.
1: Depends on the recruiters and the list managers, Debbie. That's right.
2: Oh, we'll have you. We'll
1: Depends
2: have
1: on your you. Stats and your form. You know what it's like.
2: You're going to rack the numbers up. Phil, as I said, well, we'll keep you.
1: Thank you.
2: Just tell them, yes, that we want to keep you around. Phil, you know, I think that it's always been the case when times are difficult in terms of the economy, people look to blame others for whatever's going wrong. And unfortunately, there are some in politics like Pauline Hanson who appeal to people's fears and insecurities and more or less say to them, whatever's gone wrong in your life, they're to blame over there. You know, is immigration an issue? Yes, it is. Is it to blame for everything? I don't believe it is. But by reducing the numbers to just the politics, are we going to see some industries

0: decimated. We don't have enough workers in the aged care sector now. Mm. Our birth rate is dropping. So something's got to give. And in that period of time when those numbers are cut, what we're trying to achieve, and that is allowing tech infrastructure to catch up, houses, transportation networks and so forth. But are we going to be losing on the other side, and we're going to be struggling to get workers for those critical industries? And often overseas workers do jobs that Australians just will not do.
1: Not often. They do. That's right. Catherine Brogues makes this point, brings in a lot of unskilled work to do the jobs many locals don't want to do. Cleaning, labour, mm-hmm. fruit picking, hospitality, all of that. Also brings in a lot of skilled work that we've got shortage of, doctors and nurses, for example.
0: So where are we going to, how are the politicians going to explain that? How are they going to make sure that those industries that do rely on overseas workers don't fall apart, and that then you're going to see small businesses close. You're going to see people lose jobs. Now, you know, I don't know whether this is going to come to fruition, but listening to the economists that know what they're talking about and far better skilled than I am, they're just saying that it doesn't add up. And so, as I said, I just think sometimes we appeal to people purely for politics, and that is really very, very poor. So I'd like to see them explain it. I really would like to see them explain it, particularly with AI coming in now and the potential loss of jobs. But those jobs that we do need in those service industries, yes, AI can help in some regard, but they can't replace totally the carers, and in nursing, and as you said, Phil, in hospitality, and our backpackers, and horticulture and agriculture. Where are we going to get the workers from?
1: Yeah. Yes, I suppose the coalition is saying, well, we'll keep those, they're saying, and we'll get rid of all the others from bridging visa categories and so on. But I think anyone who's looked at the numbers, the experts say, you can't really achieve this 100,000 figure without getting stuck into the uncapped visas, like Kiwis, for example. A huge number of Kiwis come to Australia, and good on them, and we like them, we love them. But, you know, they are also here on temporary visas.
0: They are. And then there was a really good point. I can't remember who made it, but they were saying that when you attract skilled workers, you also then invite their families. Many skilled workers won't come if their families can't come, especially if they're here for some period of time. So do we lose those skilled workers? There are other places that they can go to. Australia is not the only destination. So I'm not arguing against the numbers completely. What I'm asking them for is to explain where they envisage this going and how they're going to make those shortfalls up so that we all don't suffer. And it won't just be those industries, the economy as a whole suffers. And we drop, our GDP drops. So again, explain that. And then I think you might have a cogent argument, but I just think it's about politics at the moment.
1: Yep. Okay. Thanks, Debbie. See ya. Bye. Well, it's certainly about politics. There's no question about that. I think whichever way you're approaching this issue. David in Singleton says, what really pissed me is the... David in Singleton says, I can't understand why we don't give skilled workers permanent visas and all the rest are timestamp visas for, say, 2 to 3 years. Yeah. 1-300-800-222 is the number if you would like to call. Troy from Wembley in WA. G'day, Troy.
2: Hello, Phil.
1: Yeah, g'day,
2: nice
1: Troy.
2: Nice to hear your voice again.
1: Likewise.
2: Yeah. You'd know this, and a lot of critical thinkers and a lot of people that have been taught that type of skill.
1: Mm-hmm.
2: It's just we're chasing ourselves in circles here. Like you can't fix one thing without doing the other. Mm. Pauline Hanson comes up with something that is popularist, and a guy called in earlier in the evening and suggested the guy previously didn't have any idea what he was talking about. Well, I dare say he did. It was in complete response to Pauline Hanson's policy on migration, and Liberals and Labor are chasing their tails, and it's a shame. But,
1: well, they're all chasing each other down a hole here, aren't they?
2: Yeah, well, it's so complex. We need an educated community. If we had just, you know, a utopian, not even utopian, we made everyone sit down and watch Parliament for a day and listen to that 1 hour per day. Then you might get a bit more of a grasp on what these people are and what the situations are, because what they're selling is the flowers, but the flowers stink, you know? So I've got no answer. That's when you come to critical thinking, you've got no answer.
1: Yeah, fair enough. All right, Troy. Thanks, mate.
2: Thank you.
1: You're right. An hour's time spent watching Question Time in Parliament would not convince you necessarily that the country was in the best of all possible hands, but there you go. I think it's always been the case. People are struggling really, really. Look in every pub, cafe and football grand finals, etc. Don't take me wrong. Things aren't cheap. Interest rates are high. However, we've had high interest rates in the past. Robin says, get Debbie to sign up for the nightlife party. She's a common sense speaker. Yeah, well, she'd be welcome in the nightlife party, I'm sure. Judy says, look, all of this is a reaction to Pauline's divisive views and sudden rise in popularity. Well, there's probably some great truth in that too, Judy. Paul from Geelong. G'day, Paul.
3: Howdy, Phil.
1: Hi.
3: Government's running supermarkets.
1: Oh, yeah, the Greens idea, yes.
3: I reckon that's one of the most retarded things I've ever heard. If it was that easy to make a buck from running a supermarket, like any other thing that's easy to make a buck from, everyone would be jumping on the bandwagon.
1: Yes.
3: And but if the governments do start running a supermarket, I'm putting my hand up for a job. Because you'll probably be paid pretty handsomely as a working for the government.
1: What job do you want to do? You want to stack shelves or you want to be on the cash register?
3: No, I'll just stack shelves still after hours. Yeah, that'll do, mate. No, I just think that's ludicrous. Yeah.
1: I was going to say, Paul, you're in Geelong. But many older listeners may well remember. Remember years ago, I think it was under Hawke, wasn't it, when he ran the ACTU, that the ACTU bought the Bourke's department store in Melbourne? Do you remember that?
3: No. Too young.
1: You probably were. But there was the ACTU bought Bourke's department store in Melbourne because they were battling all sorts of restrictive trade practices and price maintenance agreements. But they established, Bourke's department stores back in the early 70s to fight inflated retail prices, but it was a massive failure. So,
3: just move to immigration for a second, Phil.
1: Yeah.
3: One of the reasons we struggle to get employers to do particular jobs is you can't actually live a life if you do those particular jobs. You're no chance of buying a house. You're no chance of even paying your rent. And if you can't do either of them two, life's pretty miserable.
1: Yeah, it is.
3: So until you can drop the price of houses or increase wages significantly for those particular jobs that we have to import people to do, the problem just doesn't go away.
1: No, I think everyone in the country knows that we've got to do something about housing affordability, don't we? And, you know, I mean, I don't know whether we're on the way to doing it, but house prices have fallen around the country. That's true.
3: They've fallen a little bit. But every time, and they've consistently just gone up and up for such a long period of time, and you have to demand more, you have to demand a higher wage. Otherwise, you cannot survive.
1: No, that is true. Thank you, Paul. Thank you. 1-300-800-222 is the number. Sharon in Ballarat. G'day, Sharon.

0: Yeah, I just wanted to pick up on about overseas students and workers.
1: Yeah.
0: Okay. About a year or two ago, I met a young lady whose previous job had been, she was Filipino, but she'd been working in, I think it was Saudi Arabia. Where do they make those big aeroplanes?
1: Mm-hmm.
0: Whatever they are.
1: That's, well, the big aeroplanes are used are made in Seattle mostly by Boeing. But go on.
0: Some of them are made
1: the other ones are made Saudi in Europe. Arabia. Made in Europe. Yeah, go on.
0: Yeah, but some are made in the Middle East as well. Saudi Arabia, I think.
1: Really? Okay.
0: Yeah. Yeah, I think so. I can't remember right now because it's the middle of the night.
1: Mm-hmm.
0: But anyway, her job was project manager, so she saw a video all about how wonderful it would be to come and live in Ballarat and study in Ballarat,
1: mm-hmm.
0: which she did. And she topped the Masters in STEM teaching.
1: Yep.
0: Now, she just turned 36, so they were going to throw her out of the country. So I took her to the education department where she'd already been offered 5 different jobs in the district,
1: mm-hmm.
0: okay? They desperately wanted her. She topped the course. And the Education Department of Victoria were begging the federal government department to please let her stay here. In the end, she had to leave.
1: Mm. Yeah. The truth is skilled migrants have done an enormous amount for this country. We need them.
0: Yeah.
1: Yeah. No, okay. I agree, Sharon. Thank you. I agree. There's lots of stories like that. John's in Geelong. G'day, John.
2: Hey, how you going?
1: Not bad.
2: I'm an immigrant.
1: Hmm.
2: I've done 187 blood donations. I'm O negative.
1: Hmm.
2: There's 550 plus people here today because of my blood donating.
1: Yep.
2: But also I'm an electrician as well. I just got home from work.
1: Yep.
2: So
1: you're keeping us connected, John.
2: Yeah, but you've got to understand the top of the immigration chart should be doctors and nurses or healthcare workers in general. They should be coming here not on temporary visas. They should be coming somewhere between the ages of 35 and 40 and keep them here, yeah? Or somewhere between the ages of 30 and 40, I should say.
1: Mm.
2: And not on these temp. I come here on a permanent residency visa under my parents. So you need those people. And already a lot of people, tradies aren't coming anymore from Europe.
1: Yeah, but there's going to have to be a lot of people who come in on temporary visas. I mean, because there are the students come in on temporary visas, Kiwis come in on temporary visas, backpackers come in on temporary visas. There's a whole lot of visa categories where, you know, these visas are temporary.
2: Kiwis are permanently straight away, vice versa. We can go to New Zealand.
1: Yeah, I know, but it's an uncapped thing. John.
2: Uncapped thing. That's correct.
1: Yeah. I mean, I take your point, but it's not as simple as saying everyone, you can either be permanent or nothing. Anyway, look, the debate will continue, but I think as a number of you have pointed out, the debate was started in the bowels of politics. That's probably where it is. At the same time, the migration to Australia ought to be orderly and sensible, and we ought to know about it, and it's too complicated. I think that much we could probably agree on as well. All right, we've got news coming up. Let's take it out with Louis Armstrong, hey?

0: Yeah, well, it ought to be wonderful. It doesn't feel like that all the time, does it? Francis Leach is going to take you into his wonderful world very shortly. Hi, mate.
1: How are you, Phil?
0: I'm all right. Yeah, you're all right.
1: What a song, hey? What a voice. What a legend. Voice.
0: What a song.
1: And you're right. Is optimism dead? That's the question, isn't it?
0: Not here in the nightlife.
1: Good.
0: With the nightlife political party we're getting formed. Well, we're not calling it a political party. We're just calling it the nightlife party. But, no, it's not. We got lots of good cheer. We've got sardines on toast. We've got cold beer. We've got everything.
1: Both of those together.
0: Mm, oh, yeah. Have you ever tried them?
1: No, but I'm going to now. You've mentioned it.
0: Squash the sardines up or press them. You don't have to on the toast. I would have it as an open sandwich, Francis.
1: Mm.
0: And then,
1: salt and do you go lemon with your sardines?
0: Oh, yeah, I wouldn't overdo that. I think just go with a bit of salt. They're pretty salty anyway. Big chomp of that and a cold beer. Gee, now we're talking.
1: Oh, no. Take a line from that ad and say, matter of fact, I've got it now. I can do it now.
0: What do you got coming
1: up? Obviously, you're a savoury guy ahead of a sweet tooth.
0: I'll eat anything, Francis. Block of chocolate afterwards. Very, very, very, very nice.
1: Are you obviously like me, one row is never enough of your chocolate bar?
0: Of course not. End of the packet, mate.
1: Don't let me near a tub of ice cream. Is that you too?
0: All right, mate. You keep digging into it, and you and I will talk tomorrow.
1: See you, bye.
2: Driving into floodwater is the main cause of death in storms and floods. Even if you know the road well or you're close to home, don't risk it. Back it up, find a safer way, or wait it out. 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
3: Hello, this is ABC News with David Rowlands. The Australian Chamber of Commerce and Industry is warning that the Coalition's proposed cuts to immigration would hurt Australia's economic growth. Under the proposal, net overseas migration would be slashed to 100,000 people per year for the first 2 years of a Coalition government, before increasing to 160,000 by the fourth year. The plan includes cutting 650,000 temporary visas over 4 years, including by abolishing temporary graduate visas and cutting the student visa intake. Chief Executive Andrew McKellar says this policy goes against what the economy needs.
4: The reality is that if we are going to cut levels of migration to the extent that the coalition says that it will, that will undermine the growth rate of the Australian economy and our future growth potential, and that is not a good thing.
3: Paramount Skydance has officially taken over Warner Brothers Discovery in a merger worth well over $100 billion that is set to reshape Hollywood and the media landscape. Eliza Getzey takes up the story.
5: The takeover merges two of the biggest studios in Los Angeles after months of legal disputes and fears that cuts and consolidation could harm competition and consumers. It will alter streaming for millions of people and leave one of the biggest US news outlets, CNN, in uncertain territory. The merger will also bring together channels like HBO, CBS, Nickelodeon, Showtime, Comedy Central, DC,

0: with us or we will leak it. The UK company has seen its share price slump more than 10% on the London Stock Exchange following the alert. ASOS has not yet fully officially responded to the incident, but the site's AI chatbot has told the ABC that it's investigating the matter. Germany's former intelligence chief, August Hanning, has been arrested on suspicion of espionage. Hanning led the BND for 7 years until 2005, and his lawyer rejects the allegations, as the BBC's Bethany Bell reports.
1: If the suspicions against August Hanning and his aide are confirmed, this would be a scandal of historic proportions. Federal prosecutors say Mr. Hanning is strongly suspected of treasonous espionage and passing on state secrets. They say he was in close contact with a representative of a foreign intelligence service to whom he passed on political information for several years. Investigators didn't say which foreign powers were involved, but German media says the material included sensitive assessments about Iran's nuclear program and the Russian military.
0: Veteran news anchor Richard Moorcroft has died at the age of 70 at a time of his choosing, following a cancer diagnosis earlier this year. Mr. Moorcroft presented the ABC's 7pm news bulletin from 1983 to 2002 and later went on to host SBS's Letters and Numbers program. A post on his Instagram page says Mr. Moorcroft was grateful to go peacefully with his partner of 36 years, Alison, beside him. Australian story presenter and friend Lee Sales says he was a terrific person and his death is a huge loss.
2: Richard Moorcroft, I think, can be described as a gentleman and a gentle man. He was the kindest, most courteous, warm, lovely person you could ever hope to meet.
0: New North Melbourne AFL coach Jamie Graham says improving his team's defence will be a major focus of the role. 43-year-old Graham has replaced Alistair Clarkson in the job after a long stint as an assistant coach with West Coast and Fremantle. He says improving North's defensive approach will be a big part of getting them back into the finals.
3: I have identified some team defence opportunities for our team, and if we can turn the ball over closer to goal, we can really bring our game to life and create scoring opportunities that way.
0: That brings you up to date with a taste of the latest ABC News.
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6: 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Riding shotgun, Dr. Felix Ho, NT Australian of the Year. 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
11: Hello, how are ya? Thanks for feeling the team. Sardines on toast with beer. Yes, I say yes. Even at this time, at 6 minutes past two in Victoria, New South Wales, and Tassie, it's 6 past 1 in Queensland. It's 24 to 2. In South Australia, it's 24 to 1 in the Northern Territory, and it's 6 past 11 in the West. Thanks to Paul Verhoeven, who was here yesterday for me. I'm glad to be back with you this morning here on ABC Radio Overnight. It's plenty to look forward to over the next few hours. Always talking to you, being the best of it, on our number 1300 800 222. 1300 800 222, or 0437 774 774, if you want to text through this morning at any time. about anything that you want to talk about. That's what we're here for. Plenty to come on the program, including a conversation with two authors of a book that's fascinating me. It's called The Last Snow Gum. Anthony Sherwood and Anna Langford are both going to talk to us. And they've written this, well, it's a unique

book, because it's about their passion for Australia's snow gums in the high country and just the focus on saving and protecting these unique trees and what it says about both Australia and the world in its approach to looking after nature and, in the end, ourselves. So, yeah, that's going to be a fascinating conversation. Looking forward to that a bit later on. And I want to talk to you about this particular topic. What's your favourite place in Australia to go to for a bit of solace and that takes your breath away? One of the things I've always been fascinated by when people talk about their favourite places in the world to travel to, most of us just go for somewhere, if we've been lucky enough, because if we've been lucky enough to travel, somewhere overseas it'll be some exotic location. But for me, and I've been really lucky to have done a lot of travel, but still for me, if I get to choose the place that I would like to go and just hang out because I just can't get enough of it and it fascinates me, it's Kakadu National Park. And we've got it in our own backyard. It's a World Heritage listed place. And as many times as you go there, and I've been there countless times for walks and exploring the place, you just never get to know it at all as much as you'd like. It is extraordinary. It is the most beautiful place on earth. And I tell people, and I'm absolutely gobsmacked when I do it, how many Australians have never been? People have gone all over the world but have never been to Kakadu and sort of flown over the top of it to other destinations but never gone there. So we could talk about that a bit later on. What's the place in Australia? What's your place here in our beautiful country that is the place that takes your breath away? That if you can get there tomorrow and just say, cancel work, enough, I'm taking a week off, I'm just going to go to this place. Have a think about that. And we'll talk about that a little later on. So I've already put mine on the table. Kakadu was there. My last time was about 2 years ago. I was lucky enough to get up into Arnhem Land and be walked around by the local people there. What a privilege that was. And just never, ever, ever the same experience twice. Never. Whether it's the climate, the light, the water, the stages of where the water's running or whether it's not, I still haven't gone there. I haven't been brave enough to go there when Jim Jim and Twin Falls are running, when it's really hot and really sticky and rainy. But that's my next goal, is to get up there and get a bit uncomfortable, get in the park when it's the height of the wet season and see those mighty waterfalls in full flow and just watching the sort of abundance of nature and just how vibrant and powerful. Terrifying too, it wouldn't be to be up there at that particular time. But you have a think about it. Where in Australia is it for you that if you could just take a week off, just cancel your plans and just go? Where is it and tell us why? So we'll do a bit of that a bit later on. Hold that thought. But don't hold your phone for too long without dialing this number, 1-300-800-222. 1-300-800-222 or text 0437-774-774 to play the four quiz, our four topics for this morning. Great Australian books. So great Australian novels, questions about that. New York City, just because it's fun. Aussie classics, I'll play you a bit of an Aussie classic song. You've got to tell me what it is. And science, they're our four topics, but we need you on the phone. 1-300-800-222 is the number. Or you can text 0437-774-774. Cheryl Lynn to start though.

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0: And this one from Sean, text messages come through on 0437 774 774. There's something special about Apollo Bay for me, which is in Victoria. You keep driving along the Great Ocean Road around that way, past Lawn and beyond, heading towards Port Campbell and what's left of the 12 Apostles. Yeah, it's a beautiful place too. So we're going to talk about that next hour. We're going to take some calls on it too. But the place that you love to go to, if you could, here in Australia, your happy place. Carol says from Craigburn, Victoria as well, Phillip Island is her holy grail. Is it the penguins, Carol? Love those little penguins. Gee, they've done a good job with that place too, if you get to go there. Those penguins know it too. There's a grandstand, there's bright lights. Every night is showtime as they model up the beach. They play their part beautifully. I know Phillip Island's got a lot more to it than that, including, sadly, well, it used to have the GP, MotoGP. Is it the last time down there this year before it heads off to the street circuit in Adelaide? Anyway, we'll do more of that a bit later on. But right now it's time for the four quiz, our four topics this morning. Great Australian books, novels. We'll ask you questions about those. New York City, NYC, speaking of travel. Also, we'll be doing Aussie classics. So I'll play you a bit of a classic Australian song. You've got to be able to identify the song and the band. And something to do with science. There are four topics. If you answer three of the questions across the topics, because it's all about sort of like testing your knowledge, then you go into the prize pool and you could win the coveted ABC Radio Overnights Quiz Fridge Magnet. 1-300-800-222 is the number to play. 1-300-800-222. The lines are open. You can text through as well on 0437-774-774. But what better way to start my morning than talking to my friend Betty in Dapto? Hello, Betty.
2: I'm first again.
0: You are priority number one. You know, Betty, I don't know if you know, but when you go catch a plane, you know, they've got priority groups, boarding groups. You're on boarding group number one. You get to get on first.
2: Francis, I don't answer any questions.
0: Doesn't matter. If you think answering the questions is the point of this quiz, it's not about it. It's just about talking to you. How are you going?
2: I'm fine, thank you.
0: Yeah.
2: Did you have a nice weekend?
0: I did. I did have a great weekend, actually, on the weekend. I didn't do anything special. I had last night off because I had a commitment with my football club. I had to go to an event, which finished very late, and I thought, oh, you know what? I think I'll just take a day off so I can see my friends and say goodbye to a few people who are no longer going to be playing there next year and all that sort of stuff. It was good.
2: Well, it was a holiday anyway.
0: Yes.
2: So that's all right. You're allowed to have a holiday.
0: Oh, thanks. As long as I missed not talking to you, though.
2: That's all right.
0: We'll always have tomorrow. That's the thing. Huh?
2: I just wish I could answer some questions.
0: Oh, well, let's see how you go. You've got to keep believing, Betty. Now, the four topics.
2: You're sounding better, Francis.
0: Oh, thank you.
2: Thank you. You know, you still had a bit of a throat there from that awful flu thing.
0: Yeah, it was awful. Lots and lots and lots of people have had it. It's just one of those things that just hung around forever.
2: Yes.
0: But now I'm back to my strapping self, Betty.
2: Put on you.
0: Something like that. Great Australian books, New York, science or Aussie classics? Come on, Betty, we can do this. What one would you like to go with first?
2: I might try science.
0: Science. Okay, why not? Tell me this, Betty. For question number one, opening the

0: batting once again and taking the new ball. What is the largest organ in the human body?
1: The liver.
0: Oh, no, Betty.
1: No, it's the skin.
0: Oh, Betty. You just gave it away, but yes, it is the skin. All right. Well, we'll talk to you again. We'll talk to you again soon.
1: Okay, Francis.
0: You're always allowed to be the first on my show, Betty.
1: Thank you.
0: See ya. Bye.
1: One of my favourites sometimes.
0: We'll talk later. I'll talk to you soon.
1: Yeah, right.
0: Bye. 1-300-800-222 is the number. Don't get mad at Betty because she gave away the quiz answer either. She's allowed to. Only Betty, though. 0437-774-774 if you want to text through your answers as we play. Andy and Bateman is next up. Hi, Andy. How are you going?
2: Yeah, hi. Yeah, I sort of knew the answer. You talk about places to visit. It's great to go on a tour with a whole bunch of people and not have to do the driving and things like that.
0: Yeah, absolutely. That's a good way to travel. If you can have someone else worry about all the logistics, you wake up, someone puts your bags on a bus or a plane and you just do go and do your thing.
2: Yeah, go out and let the pilot give you a chance to take the steering wheel sometimes.
0: What?
2: Yeah, I went sort of what I do for Anzac Day. I sort of went for a fly and they let me take the I'd done some training first and they let me take the everything came together. Great to do the practical and not just the theory.
0: Yeah, absolutely. Wow, that'd be exhilarating. Hey, what topic would you like? Would you like Aussie classics, science, great Australian books, or New York City?
2: Yeah, if I answer the question, the skin, Betty answered it, and dip in the ocean, it's good for the skin. Was that the Aussie classic
0: song? I'll play a bit of a classic Aussie song, and you just got to tell me the name of the song and the band. You ready?
2: I hope so.
0: Yeah, you are. Come on here. Have a listen to this one, this classic from the 60s. Oh, yes, what a riff that is. Do you remember the name of the song and the name of the band?
2: Sounds like a great one for the karaoke. First person that sprung to mind, J.O.K., Johnny O.K.
0: Error, wrong song. But good to talk to you, Andy.
2: Yeah, great. Bye.
0: See you, mate. 1-300-800-222. Oh, Trev in Surfers Paradise, I'll know. He's a rocker from way back. Hi, Trev, how are you?
3: Oh, God. You know, I heard it, and I go, I should know it.
0: Absolutely. Do you want to play it to you again?
3: Is it the Master's Apprentices?
0: No, it's not, but you're in the right ballpark in terms of era and, yes, they're Australian. It's great, Ben. But thank you for playing, mate. Have you been well?
3: Look, I spent a week in Sydney.
0: Did that treat you well, or you sound like you survived a week in Sydney rather than enjoyed it? But anyway,
3: I was having an anxiety attack for about 6 days.
0: Oh, no, no good.
3: It was a memorial, and there was the grand final, and I was out, and I didn't have my dog.
0: Oh, yeah, that's not great. You got to, you stay with your mate. Your bestie?
3: Yeah, my mate was great. We watched a grand final together. It was really good.
0: Good on you, Trev.
3: Anyway, let's not.
0: All right, mate. We'll talk to you soon. Give us a call soon. 1-300-800-222 if you know the answer to our second question. Sort of Betty got our first question done in a bit of a false start, a bit of a Raylene Boyle false start. John in Central Queensland. Hello, John.
4: Hey, mate, how are you?
0: I am well. Do you know the song that we're talking about and the band? Do you want to hear it again?
4: Yeah.
0: Here we go. Oh, what a riff too. Karen in Mullumbimby knows what it is. She's texted through, as has Janice. She knows what it is. She gets it too. Jennifer on the Hawkesbury. They've all got it. Do you know what it is, John?
4: I'm thinking it's the Easy Beats.
0: What's the song, though?
4: I think I thought it on my mind. It's the only one I know.
0: Oh, no, it's not that one. But thank you for playing, but it is the Easy Beats.

0: you're giving that part of it away. Thanks for playing, mate. Have a good day at work.
1: Okay, mate.
0: 1-300-800-222. Line's very much open. If you know the answer to our first quiz question, or second, really, who sang that song? We know it's the Easy Beats, but Tanya in Cairns, what Easy Beats song is that one?
2: I kept saying, don't come to me, don't come to me. My mum would 100% know that song, but I'm really sorry I don't, and I was hoping for a science question.
0: That's the way this rolls, you know?
2: Yeah, absolutely.
0: What are you doing on your Wednesday morning, by the way? What are you doing up?
2: So I shouldn't be up, actually, because I've got to work tomorrow. But I just drove my son's friend home, and so I'm just kind of winding down, and then I'm going to go to bed soon. But,
0: you being a good mum.
2: Oh, well, trying to sometimes.
0: Yeah.
2: My mum would know it in a heartbeat, but I can't call in a brain's trust, unfortunately.
0: No, because if you wake her up, she might not be very happy.
2: Oh, she'd be up. She'd be up, don't worry. But
0: well, Tanya's mum, if you're listening there in Cairns, call in right now. Get her out of a hole.
2: It's lovely to speak with you, and I'm sorry I don't know. God bless Betty for spilling the tea in the last question. I love that so much. That was so cute.
0: Yeah, she's the best. Good on you, Tanya.
2: Thanks. Have a good night.
0: You too.
2: Thank you.
0: 1-300-800-222. Shalu in Hastings Point in New South Wales. Do you know the name of our song?
3: Is it The Hard Road by Hilltop Woods?
0: No.
3: I know they sampled it.
0: They did they? There you go.
3: Yeah, they sampled it. Nah, all good.
0: Yeah, all good. Love the Hilltop Woods.
3: Worth a try. Talk to you.
0: 1-300-800-222. I'll play it again. Come on, guys. This is Australian Rock Royalty. As soon as you come up with that riff, it's got instant hit written all over it. But it's the Easy Beats, of course. Harry Vander, George Young, the dynamic duo of the Easy Beats. And, of course, Stevie Wright, who was the singing dynamo up front. But what one of their brilliant songs. I think it rocks in at all of about 2 minutes 10 or something, that song. They get it all done in 2 minutes 10. It's like this tight little pop classic. Ron in Bathurst, hello.
4: Hello there, how are you?
0: Do you know which Easy Beats song we're talking about there to get this quiz off and running?
4: I didn't hear. I was talking to you offside, didn't I?
0: No, you don't know?
4: No.
0: All right, mate. Well, thank you for calling. I appreciate it. Play the quiz with us again soon.
4: Thank you for all the wonderful music you play.
0: Oh, thanks, mate. I'll do what I can. Thank you. It's fun to talk with you about music. 1-300-800-222 is the number if you want to play the four quiz. The Hilltop Hoods are good. They are great. They are great. If you like hip-hop, I'm not sure that lots of people listening here, this program likes hip-hop. It's my secret passion. Chris in Cogra. Chris, help me out here. Get me out of a hole.
5: I've got it. Can we have a drum roll, please, with the correct answer coming? I'll make you happy.
0: No, it's not happy.
5: That's not the name of the song.
0: It's not. That's a great Easy Beats song as well. But it's not that one. Can I take back my drum roll?
5: Okay. Sorry about that.
0: No, don't apologise. It's all good. But with the build-up, you got me excited. But thank you.
5: Right.
0: Let's talk soon. 1-300-800-222 in beautiful Western Australia. Hello, Steve. How are you going?
6: Yeah, all right. Yeah, I won't get these. She's got two of them. Is the Bronx one of them as well?
0: It is. The Bronx is one. You've got two more to go.
6: Yeah, I don't know.
0: Think. There's one that's really obvious, which is just over the Hudson River from Manhattan.
6: Yeah, no, I don't know.
0: Okay. Good on you, mate. Right. Have a good morning. Good evening over there in the west. Still evening. It's not morning. 1-300-800-222 to Scott in Nundle in New South Wales. Hello, Scott.
7: Sorry, mate. I have to bow out. I was ringing up about Easy Beats.
0: You a fan of the Easy Beats?
7: Oh, listen to the old man's LPs occasionally, and that was in there.
0: No, your old man had good taste, or has good taste.
7: He did have good taste.
0: Absolutely, he's hanging on to an Easy Beats record or two. Still put that on at a party and watch the place go off. I reckon. Try it this weekend for me, Scott.
7: Gold will do.

0: Thanks, bud.
1: 1-300-222 is our number to play a Forquiz, which is a bit of a wild beast this morning here on ABC Radio overnights as we say hi to Susan in Sunbury. Hello, Susan. Good morning. Susan's not answering, so we'll go to Heather and Neil. She'll help me out here. Good morning, Heather.
2: Good morning. I can't get them all.
1: Yep.
2: Queens, Manhattan.
1: Yep. We've also had the Bronx. We've got two more to get. So we had Queens, Manhattan, the Bronx, and there are two other boroughs in New York City.
2: Is Rhode Island one?
1: No, there is an island, but it's not Rhode Island. But thank you for playing, Helen.
2: Okay, all the best.
1: Thanks for talking. 1-300-800-222 is our number to play this crazy quiz, which is running off the rails in the most brilliant way this morning. 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
0: And we are playing our four quiz. Four topics, three questions in each, and you on the phone. 1-300-800-222 or 0437-774-774 for your text messages. Our topics, great Australian books. We've also got questions for science, Aussie classics. We put the Easy Beats through the ringer before. We ran through their entire back catalogue before we got to the song that we wanted, but we got there. And we've also got questions about New York City. We're sort of halfway through this question, and Bridget is out there on the road. She's going to sort us out. Hello, Bridget. How are you? Bridget, are you with us?
2: Have you got Megan?
0: Megan. Oh, Megan.
2: Yes.
0: How are you?
2: I'm good, thanks.
0: Excellent. Can you help me with this question? New York City is made up of five boroughs. We've named three of them: Manhattan, Queens, the Bronx. There are two outstanding. What are the other two?
2: Staten Island.
0: It is Staten Island.
2: And you've got Brooklyn.
0: That is right. Well done, all five. Manhattan, Brooklyn, Queens, the Bronx, and Staten Island. Staten Island's a weird place. Have you ever been to Staten Island?
2: Not Staten Island, no. Been to Manhattan and Brooklyn, Queens.
0: The best thing about Staten Island is leaving Staten
2: Oh, really?
0: Island. Well, because the view as you go back across the water to Manhattan is extraordinary. And, yeah, Staten Island's a bit of a, it's a strange place. Anyway, well done. You got that one done. Do you want to do a great Australian book, Aussie classics, or a science question?
2: Aussie classic.
0: Okay, I'll play you a bit of an Aussie classic. You've got to tell me what the name of the song is. Have a listen to this one from the early 80s. I love the guitars on this too.

0: Do you know that song?
1: No, I don't.
0: 1981, maybe? Countdown? Think Countdown? Think guys in paisley shirts?
1: I remember Countdown, but I don't remember that.
0: Oh, okay. Look, thank you, Megan.
1: No worries.
0: You got us off Staten Island. That was good. Thank you. Pearl in Darwin. Hello, Pearl. How are you?
2: I'm good, Francis. Yeah, thank you.
0: Excellent. Do you know that song?
2: No.
0: Sure? You want to hear it again?
2: No.
0: No? Just no flat nose all around?
2: Yeah.
0: Okay. Thank you for calling. Play again soon, hey? Be good to talk to you again. 1-300-800-222 is the number to call as we go to Sam in Harvey in West Australia. Good morning, Sam.
3: Good morning. How are you?
0: I'm well. Do you want me to play that that moment from the Great Australian Song and give you a bit of a memory jog from about 1981? Do you want to hear it again?
3: That's the only question going, is it?
0: Yeah, it is, because once we start a question, we've got to answer it before we can move on.
3: Oh, yeah.
0: Here it is. Have a listen. Have a listen to this one.

0: Does that ring any bells for you there, Sam?
1: I'll say Tumbling Dice by the Rolling Stones.
0: Yeah, it's not the Stones. Great song, though.
1: Oh.
0: Good,
1: all right,
0: good
1: thank
0: choice.
1: You.
0: Put that on the jukebox. I'd be happy. Thank you very much. 1-300-800-222 to play. Scott is on the road on the Western Highway. Scott, how is the traffic out there this morning?
2: Yeah, we're just floating along, mate. Getting it done.
0: Good to hear. A bit like me. Do you know that song?
2: I've gone blank. You've got me, and my mother's going to kill me.
0: I'm sure she'll go easy on you, mate. You just drive safely.
2: Yeah, thank you very much, mate.
0: Okay, 1-300-800-222 to play the four quiz. Tony in Canberra, hello.
3: G'day there, Santa boy.
0: Hello. Do you know that song?
3: Yeah, it's The Unguarded Moment by The Mighty Church. What a band.
0: Oh, yeah, what a song too. Although, you know, they wouldn't play it for many years because they thought it was, it's a bit sort of like a bit obvious, but now finally Steve Kilby's lightened up a little bit and he puts it in the set and has fun with it. Well done. All right.
3: I interviewed the Church in 81 at the Canberra Theatre when I was editing International Record Buyer's Guide. And I was side stage and it was just an amazing performance. It's just like stunning. And since then, absolute fan.
0: Yeah, still going strong.

0: Still going strong. I think they're about to do an Australian tour with the symphony orchestra. So that'll be interesting.
1: Yes, yes. And psychedelic symphony.
0: Yeah, it'd be great.
1: Indeed.
0: And thanks to everybody texting through. Tim in Camberwell, Leith, Karen in Mullumbimby, Mick in Rupna, all these guys. Gary has sent it through as well. He got it really quickly as the Unguarded Moment by the Church scene in Melbourne as well. Okay, do you want to do a science question, or would you like to do a Great Australian Book or New York? What do you want to do next?
1: Well, go science.
0: Science it is. Which familiar metal is liquid at ordinary room temperature?
1: Can you say that again, please, Francis?
0: Sure. Which familiar metal is liquid at ordinary room temperature?
1: Ooh. Is it silver?
0: No, it is not silver. It looks silver, but it's not silver itself. Good on you, Tony.
1: All the best, mate. Cheers.
0: You too. Have a good morning. 1-300-800-222 to play. Steve is in Taree this morning. Hello, Steve.
2: Good morning.
0: Good morning to you. We're in the science classroom at the moment. Which familiar metal is liquid when at room temperature?
2: I'll have a crack. I don't know. It's probably mercury.
0: Probably right. Yep, it is mercury. That's why, you know, when we have in our temperature gauges, that's why we use mercury, because it stays liquid at room temperature. Well done. So you got that one done. So one down. See if we can get you to three correct questions. Great Australian Books, nobody's gone there yet. A New York City or the last of our Aussie classic songs?
2: Classic songs would be the go.
0: Okay. Tell me the name of this 90s Aussie classic and the name of the band. Have a listen.

0: on. Come on, Steve. What is the name of that song in the band?
1: I wouldn't have. I'm a retired radio presenter and I don't even know the name of that song.
0: Really?
1: Yeah.
0: Oh, wow.
1: I used to work at 2TLP in Daru.
0: What were you playing on 2TLP?
1: Oh, all Australian stuff. Angels, My Sex, Jimmy and the Boys, Midnight Oil.
0: Jimmy and the Boys, wow. They won't let my girlfriend talk to me. That's classic. A great video for that song too, Steve.
1: Yeah, I remember that.
0: The wonderful Ignatius, I think Ignatius Jones up the front. Thanks for playing.
1: Righto, cheerio, mate.
0: Talk to you soon. 1-300-800-222. Our great Aussie classic rock question goes to David in Cronulla in the Shire.
2: How
0: are you? Do you know who that is?
2: It's Greg Perkins, isn't it?
0: It's Greg Perkins. His mum calls him Greg, but what do we know him as?
2: Tex Perkins.
0: Yeah, that was the name of the band
2: Tex
0: of the song.
2: Deli and the Dum Dums.
0: It's not that bad. What you're playing with me now? Give us the song and the name.
2: Is it the one about better get a lawyer or something?
0: No, it's not right band, but not that song. Yeah, better get a lawyer, son. Better get a good one. Thank you.
2: Thanks, Frank. Good night.
0: 1-300-800-222 as we go to Steve in Leicester in New South Wales. Hello, Steve. Good morning to you, mate. How are you?
3: Okay. I'm good, thank you.
0: Do you know the name of the band and the song, Great Aussie Classic?
3: It's The Cruel Sea.
0: Yes. It is The Cruel Sea. I'll play for you again. You get a chance to have another listen. Have a listen.

0: Oh, yeah, well, it's still got it. What's the name of the song there, Steve?
1: The Honeymoon Is Over.
0: It is. It's never going to be that way again. Thank you, Tex. Yeah. Right.
1: You can just wave over the fence to Tex. He lives up this way too.
0: He does. He does. He lives up that way. All right, you've got one down. Do you want to do a science question? A Great Australian Book or New York City?
1: Oh, let's do a Great Australian Book.
0: Good on you. Good on you for going there. Legendary Australian author Peter Carey has twice won the Booker Prize, which is no mean feat. Can you name one of the novels that he won the award with? And if you can name two, you get a polite round of golf clap, you know, as they do
1: golf clap.
0: You know, like
1: all right,
0: this one. Yes. Yeah. Which two of his novels have won the Booker?
1: Illy Whacker.
0: No, it wasn't Illy Whacker. Oh, it's another good book. But thank you for playing.
1: No worries, mate.
0: Thank you for playing. 1-300-800-222. As Mark in Nunawading is our next caller here on the Forkers, but the lines are very much open. 0437-774-774 if you want to text through. Mark, we've got a question about Peter Carey and his Booker Prize winning novels. How are you?
2: Good. How are you?
0: I'm well. Do you know one of the books that he won the Booker with?
2: Is it Oscar and Lucinda?
0: It was. Oscar and Lucinda in 1988, and he backed it up in 2001 with his incredible True History of the Kelly Gang. Both are incredible, incredible books. Well done. You've done question one. We want to get you to three because we haven't had anyone answer three questions right so far this morning. So you've got to move to another topic. New York City. We've done all the Aussie classics. New York City or science is our next option. What do you want to do?
2: I'll go science.
0: Okay. This is science related in a way, but tell me this. In the movie Back to the Future, which fictional device makes time travel possible once Doc Brown powers it with the required 1.21 gigawatts?
2: It's funny because I just watched this the other day, the flux capacitor.
0: It's the flux capacitor.
2: Oh, God.
0: Yes, it is the flux capacitor. Still haven't quite invented that one yet. I really like the idea of it, but anyway. The Flux Capacitor, great movie, still a classic. Oh, well done. You've answered two. We need three. We need to get you three so you can go into the prize pool and win the Fitch Magnet. So we have to take you to New York City for our next topic. And this is the question for three. We're using golf analogies this morning. You're on the green. You're standing over it. You're about 2 feet away from the hole. You've just got to tap it in.
2: Don't put the pressure on me.
0: The Statue of Liberty, the mighty Statue of Liberty, was a gift to the United States from which country?
2: Oh, my God. France.
0: Yes, it is. It was the French who provided the Statue of Liberty as a gift to the United States. Well done. You've done
2: Thank
0: it,
2: you,
0: Mark. You held your nerve and you tapped it in.
2: Yes.
0: You might be our winner this morning. You're the only one in the prize pool so far. Thanks for playing and stay listening.
2: It's a great show, mate. Keep it up.
0: Thank you, Mark. Appreciate it. 1-300-800-222 as we continue the quiz. Mark's in there. He's answered three. Paul in Newcastle. We need to check in with our friends in Newcastle. How are you, Paul?
3: Oh, very good. Thanks, Francis.
0: How's everyone doing after the grand final and everything that happened on the weekend?
3: I think everyone was really quite happy the way the Knights played.
0: Yeah, it's a big weekend.
3: And to be honest, I think the Roosters were all over them. They showed good grit. And,
0: they scored that
3: try in the last couple of minutes. We thought maybe.
0: Yeah. No, they had an incredible
3: season. Roosters prove once again you can just buy premierships whenever you want to. Really. There you go.
0: That's a familiar tale from all around the world. Very true. All right, what would you like to go with? Great Australian Books or New York City? There are two topics that are left.
3: Probably not either my strong points. I'll try and bob out on Great Australian Books.
0: Okay, tell me this for a start. Which Australian novelist wrote Monkey Grip, set amongst the houses, share houses, drugs and relationships of the 1970s in inner Melbourne? Also a wonderful film starring, Chrissy Amphlett was in the film. Nonnie Hazelhurst, I think, was the other star of that film. Who was the author of Monkey Grip?
3: The author of Monkey Grip, was it Kathy Lett?
0: No, right era, same ballpark, but different. Kathy Lett was not the author, but thanks, Paul.
3: No worries at all. Catch you soon. See you, Francis.
0: 1-300-800-222 to play. Lines are still open for if you want to have a go. John in East Gardens. G'day, John. How are you going?
4: Hey, Francis. Where'd the Saints go marching in when the Roosters? I'm a Rooster man, so very happy.
0: I bet you are.
4: That would be Helen Garner.
0: It would be Helen Garner. Have you seen the movie ever?
4: Yeah. I'm a mad. I'm a bit like you. I'm a mad music guy. I picked it up in a secondhand store in Newtown.
0: That's a good get.
4: I got the soundtrack, and yes, I do remember the movie, and it's awesome. Awesome Aussie classic.
0: Yeah, it's pretty gritty. Like, it's
4: not a great subject matter, as you know.
0: Yeah.
4: Yeah, the stories have got to be told.
0: Yeah, and it just is a great timepiece. You look at it and go, yeah, that feels like it was in the 70s and 80s. Absolutely. Okay, we've got to go to New York City here because that's what's left here. And then before we might be able to take you home with one more Australian book, which will be the last question. Frank Sinatra made the song New York, New York, his signature tune at the back end of his career. But which legendary female star of stage and screen was the original performer and sang it in Martin Scorsese's 1977 film of the same name?
4: Goodness.
0: She was a legend of both stage and screen, song and dance. She could do it all.

0: She's American?
1: Yes.
0: See, I'm only thinking of Shelley Bassey, but she's not American.
1: No.
0: I'm not saying that answer. Just thinking out loud. Ella Fitzgerald?
1: No, not Ella Fitzgerald, but yes, another great woman of song. Thank you very much, mate.
0: The other four questions before that coming in. Well, it doesn't matter.
1: That's the way the tumbling tie stumbles.
0: Yeah.
1: Thank you, John. Thank you very much. So it is going to be Mark Nunawading, who is our winner of the four quiz this morning. He's done it. He got the three questions. And the answer to that question was Liza Minnelli. Liza Minnelli was the first person to sort of make New York her own. And, of course, Frank took it to another level in terms. And that's right. Gary sent it through. It was Liza in the film that Scorsese made. But, yes, Mark Nunawading, call us back. You are our winner. In a very, very entertaining, if somewhat ragged, and all over the shop four quiz for this morning. But it was a lot of fun, and I thank you all for playing along with me. Francis Leach with you here. It's Wednesday morning, wherever you are around Australia. Here's Warrumpy Band.

0: Love that desert rock. Warrumpy Band from their album Big Name No Blankets. And Blackfella Whitefella is the song.
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0: Francis with you here on this Wednesday morning. It's 5 minutes to three in Tasmania, New South Wales and Victoria. 5 to 2 in Queensland, 25 past two in South Australia, 25 past one in the Territory, and it's 5 to midnight in the West. Lee Hatcher is our good friend who co-hosts the Modern Grandparenting Podcast. And, of course, the grandfather to, count them, 9 grandchildren of his own, and he joins us regularly here on Overnights. Good morning, Lee. How are you going?
6: Hi, Francis. It's great always to talk. And we've got a 10th now. So we get a 10th. We get a 10th. Cop that.
0: Double figures. Who's the new arrival?
6: We're Babe Crumb. Yeah, we've got 8 boys and 2 girls now. And just a total treat.
0: That's incredible. Who's the newest addition to the team?
6: Little Theo. Theodore. So we're just so in love with him too.
0: Oh, great. Welcome to the Hatcher clan, little Theo, yeah. Number 10. You want more and you can field a football team.
6: I don't know. I mean, they more and more people are saying to me, oh, what are you doing these days? And I think, oh, well, it's mainly grandchildren, but what a delight, what a treat, what a privilege, actually.
0: It is. I mean, it must make your life incredibly rich and incredibly busy.
6: Yes, and we're constantly getting calls. We've actually just had a week away, which is our first holiday for about 2 years. And it's only been a week, but it's been a great week. And now we're back in the harness.
0: Excellent. And we're talking this morning to you about being a grandparent and taking on that grandparental role where you do have the green light to be a little bit indulgent with your grandchildren. Is that right? Are we allowed to do that?
6: Yeah, I reckon. And how to spoil a grandchild, I think one of the greatest things we can offer them, because hopefully we've got a bit more time on our hands, and just to be a bit more relaxed than no doubt their parents. I'm not trying to beat their parents or, you know, get a one-up on their parents, our kids, but they're very pressed these days and not a lot of time. And we've got that time to do a whole lot of things. And one of my principles of being a grandparent and on the Modern Grandparenting Podcast is to give yourself every break. So you don't have to go to a lot of money, don't have to go to a lot of trouble to spoil a kid or to give them really terrific memories. I took my 4-year-old grandson fishing earlier this year, and we got out of the car with our fishing rods and we were kind of just going down, walking down to this fishing spot. He said, "This is the best day of my life."
0: Oh, how exciting.
6: we had some friends around last night, another grandfather, and he said, "I took my grandson on a ferry and on a train and on a bus. They took most of the day. And at the end of the day, the grandchild said, this is just, I love Papa. I love public transport."
0: Yes.
6: And I know that. We've caught lots of ferries with our kids. They love it. It's just terrific. So it doesn't have to be too complicated.
0: No, the other thing finding a little moment with them.
6: Yeah, yeah. We've done lots of cooking with our grandkids. And one of the favourites, you remember this, toffee apples.
0: Mm.
6: Who cooks toffee apples
0: the
6: anymore?
0: The dentist's friend.
6: They love toffee apples.
0: Well, we're going to ask people, Lee, before the news, because the news is coming up, 1-300-800-222, or you can text on 0437-774-774. What it is that you do with your grandchildren, if you have grandchildren, to spoil them. And, you know, as Lee said, the thing, little things, it doesn't have to be about spending a lot of money. It could just be about giving them time and getting to do things that they otherwise wouldn't. But we'll take your calls and talk to Lee again after the news with you about how you spoil your grandkids. 1-300-800-222 or text 0437-774-774. But right now it's news time.
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Hello, this is ABC News with David Rowlands. The Federal Opposition Leader Angus Taylor has admitted his proposed cuts to migration will affect the aged care sector. The Coalition has put forward its plan

0: slash temporary migrant visas by 650,000 over 4 years, but has promised to increase temporary skilled workers. Mr Taylor says there'll be some exemptions for in-demand sectors like aged care. However, appearing on the ABC's 7:30 program, he admitted that some aged care workers would be impacted.
1: There will be some.
2: How many?
1: Well, I don't have the exact number. And
2: you have an approximate number.
1: Well, you know, there will be some. There will be some, and I don't have that.
2: Thousands.
1: There will be some, and there will be some who are completely unaffected by it.
0: ASOS says customers' personal information may have been accessed through unauthorised activity, hours after shoppers were sent a phone alert saying the online fashion retailer had been hacked. Eliza Getzey takes up the story.
3: Users of the ASOS mobile app were sent an alarming phone notification last night with the headline, ASOS Hacked. The message reads, "We've fully compromised the Snowflake instance. Engage with us or we will leak it." Snowflake is a cloud-based data platform that companies like ASOS use to store, process and analyse data, including transactions. ASOS has apologised and is urging customers not to click the link contained in the unauthorised notification. The UK-based company says it's investigating and so far believes basic personal information, including name and contact details, may have been accessed, but it doesn't believe any payment card information or passwords are affected.
0: News agency Reuters is reporting a suspected plot involving Iran launching a complex drone attack on a key British airbase led the United States to remove its B-1 bomber aircraft from the base. Two US officials spoke to Reuters on condition of anonymity. Iran has denied any involvement in any alleged plot at RAAF Fairford, the preferred European base for US bombers. British police say they've arrested a 22-year-old British man in London on suspicion of preparation of terrorist acts in what is the seventh arrest in their investigation into the suspected plot. There have been clashes between protesters and police in several French cities as nationwide demonstrations take place to call for more investment in schools. Police fired tear gas

0: people starting and moving through the streets of various parts of the city. And now we come down to an area where actually the police are further down there. We've walked past huge lines of riot police vehicles, and now another protest has gathered here.
1: A labourer has told the Queensland CFMEU inquiry that he was ambushed and assaulted outside his home after crossing a union picket line. Will Murray has the details.
2: Fo R. Lamb was confronted by CFMEU members trying to block access to the Dutton Park Cross River Rail site in May 2024. Desperate to work that day, he managed to barge his way through the men who had linked arms to prevent entry. Mr. R. Lamb told the inquiry he had a number of hostile interactions with the CFMEU afterwards, and in August was assaulted while getting into his car to go to work. He said he was punched a number of times and hit with a metal bar, but managed to fight off the offenders. He said he was sure it was because he stood up to the union.
3: That's definitely those guys.
2: The hearing continues.
1: The Perth Mint will create a special edition coin commemorating Live Aid, with proceeds going towards Band-Aid's humanitarian work in Africa. 50 special edition coins will be released in December, along with signed copies of Do They Know It's Christmas original vinyl singles. Former Ultravox frontman Midge Ure, who was a co-founder of Live Aid in 1985 with Sir Bob Geldof, says the collaboration will help the concert's legacy live on.
4: That coin is something special because long after Bob and I are dust, that coin will carry on telling the story, as well as generate a huge amount of income to support the charities that we've been supporting for the last 40 years.
1: That brings you up to date with the latest ABC News. 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
8: Morning. 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It's 3:06 in Victoria, New South Wales and Tassie. 3:24 in South Australia, 2:24 in the Northern Territory and 6:06 in Western Australia. And we're with Lee Hatcher, co-host of the Modern Grandparenting podcast, and we're talking about, you know, as grandparent, the green light to spoil your grandkids and how you go about it and how you do it right and how you create those incredibly powerful memories that last your grandchild's lifetime. And it's always good fun to talk to you about it. 1-300-800-222 is a number to call, or 0437-774-774 is the number to text. And Lee, we've got some text messages already, and some beautiful ones too. I'll read this one from Kathy, who says, "My 70-year-old pa used to tandem bike to shops with me. They were the best memories, whistling Daisy Daisy." That's a beautiful memory from Kathy. And this one also from Tammy in Greenmount. "As a grandmother, I suggest magnet fishing off a jetty or pier. So much fun. No fish and guts. We've found a scooter, a circular saw covered in barnacles, a pedestrian beware sign, a crab pot, and numerous hooks, sinkers, and fishing lines to clear the river bottom." So there are different ways to have fun, Lee.
9: That fishing expedition I spoke about with my 4-year-old grandson, he caught a toadfish and I caught a sock, and that's all. In all seriousness, that's all I caught, but it was one of the most lovely days. Camping. Kids love camping. If you can get out and about, just get a little cheap tent. They love that. Sleepovers. That is one of the biggest treats that you can offer kids. My wife said last night, she said, "I'll never forget

0: my grandfather cooking smoked fish and fillet steak for breakfast. She said, I felt like the queen. You know, it doesn't need to be that expensive or that kind of troublesome to be an absolute delight. Music. I've got a kit of drums in my my office. I'm a bass player. I'm mentoring my 12-year-old son who lives a long way away from us on Zoom. The communication options are open for us today. And in any time one of our grandkids reaches about three, they're on the drums. And they love it. You know, they're not playing much, but they're bashing away and loving it. Absolutely.
1: So you're having a bit of rock school on Zoom with your 12-year-old grandson.
0: Yes. And I mean, I can't believe the communication options open to us that weren't open to our grandparents.
1: Yeah.
0: The other thing I thought, I mean, there's just a list a mile long. You can dig a little hole in your backyard or a big hole if you want, line it with bricks and chuck some sticks and twigs and wood in it and build a fire pit and just get a couple of chairs and sit around watching the fire through the night. Kids love that, actually.
1: Yeah, what a great idea.
0: Yeah, that's one of the – especially with teenagers, we discovered this with as parents, but you build a fire pit – That's all the entertainment you need for a teenager's party.
1: Yeah, there's something Thomas Ritchell is sitting around a fire and just having time.
0: Yeah, poking a stick in and having some marshmallows. Take a kid to a show or any kind of entertainment or a sporting event. That is absolutely memorable. I mean, these are great kind of memories being laid down.
1: Yeah, let's get some calls. 1-300-800-222. What is it that maybe your grandparents did that you remember that make those moments so thing you cherish? Or maybe as a grandparent yourself that you are doing now or have done with your grandchildren to create those special moments and maybe to spoil them a little bit and maybe do things that that their parents would not usually do, like my mum with my daughter Evie was always the come home on a Friday. Mum would come over and there'd be a pink icing donut and a big M. I mean, it was you know straight out sugar bribery, but yeah, it was and they'd be sitting on the couch watching some cheesy TV, but that was it. That was the delight. Evie used to look forward to it every week. Grandma coming out to watch telly and bring her a big M. Pearl in Darwin. Hello, Pearl. How are you?
2: Hello, I'm good.
1: Have you got a tip on how to spoil a grandchild?
2: Oh my gosh. I've got a couple of grandchildren, but you were just talking then about back when we were little girls and boys. My granddad, I used to sit for hours at a table with him and play. He taught me how to play patience cards. Patience.
1: Oh, yes.
2: And he was in the Second World War, and he never really spoke much about anything. And he was very quiet, but he just... What I remember as a girl, going to Grandad and Granny's place, and Grandad would play patience with us. And as for Granny, back in 1960 when I was 8, she walked me down to my Auntie Belle's house to see the first episode of Coronation Street, could you believe?
1: Corrie!
2: Absolutely, Corrie, yeah. And now my little baby grandchild is 3.5, and I had her babysitting her today for 4 hours, and I'm a nana. I have 21 grandchildren, and she's the one I spend most time with, and I happen to be blind. So it makes it interesting when she's here with me.
1: How challenging is it for you, Pearl, as an unsighted person to be able to deal with the energy and the colour movement?
2: Hang on a minute. Stop there. What is an unsighted person?
1: A blind person.
2: Thank you.
1: What is it like to have to deal with the energy of a child and manage all of that?
2: It's mentally mentally challenging and stuff. And she's sitting there and I knew what she was doing or where she was. And she said, Nana, look. And she's got this thing because her uncle is into cars and he likes cars and burnouts and stuff like that.

0: and she just loves to watch. Anyway, she had these cars on the table. She said, "Nana, look, Nana, look." And I said, "I can't see. What are you doing?" She said, "Well, listen." And the cars were making noise. "Listen, Nana, listen." And, yeah, they learn. They learn how to deal with things. And so do we as, yeah, anyway.
1: I'm 21, Pearl. You've got, I thought George was going, Lee was going well with 10, but 21.
0: I have 21 grandchildren. The oldest two are 32. They were born in the same month. And Stella is the youngest. And she's like, one day she came to me and she said, "Nana, look at this, look at this." And I said, "I can't, sweetheart, I can't." "Why, Nana?" I said, "I can't see. My eyes are broken." She said, "Oh, right." And then she just put two little hands, can you imagine two little toddler's hands on your cheeks? And she said, she yelled at me, she said, "Can you hear?" Yeah, she looked at me straight in the face because I said, "Oh, sweetheart, I can't see. Nana can't see. Can you hear?" Yeah. No, and she just comes to me and takes my hand and says, "Nana, this and that." And she just walks to me and whatever and all the rest of it and, like, takes my hand and, yeah, she's spoiled.
1: In all the right way.
0: Yeah, but apart from, let's let the sight thing go, but she's terribly spoiled, yeah.
1: Ah, she's got plenty of memories of Nana, that's for sure. Good on you, Pearl.
0: Thank you.
1: Thanks for calling. 1-300-800-222. Isn't that a great story, Lee? How easy kids adapt to circumstances.
2: What a delight! And I just picture those two little hands on her cheek and the yelling. There's such precious moments. I always say to my wife and do it myself. Write these down. They're just golden moments. You can't forget them.
1: This comes from George. "Hi, Francis and Lee. My grandkids love it when I read them a book and include their name in the story."
2: Yeah. Yep.
1: That's a nice, that's a nice little twist on things.
2: Yeah. The other thing I've done, I've done a few days with three of my grandchildren now. We do a day a week. We go out and all these adventures, mostly public transport again, and take lots of pictures. And at the end of the year, we do a book, an online book, and put the pictures together. Those books are precious kind of literary items in our family. The other thing I pick up on what Pearl said about patience, games. Kids love games. Again, you've given a precious thing of time. But I must confess, I consider board games B-O-R-E-D.
1: Yeah.
2: I'm not a big games person, so it's a big sacrifice for me. But they learn so much. There's so much kind of interaction over a simple board game. It's games and teaching games. I teach my kids, grandkids, chess. We're great chess players in our extended family. And again, it's time that they've got.
1: Yes. 1-300-800-222 is our number. Lee Hatcher is with us, co-host of the Modern Grandparenting Podcast. And we're talking to you about how to spoil your grandkids, or whether you, and we don't mean that in a way that is totally enjoyed, but how you make their day or their time special with you, or if you had a grandparent or grandparents who did that for you in a way that you remember and cherish. And I think Bill, who's out there on the road this morning, who's given us a call, has a story for us. Good morning, Bill. Welcome to ABC Radio Overnights.
3: Thank you, Francis. How are you?
1: Doing well, Bill.
3: That's good.
1: What about your poppy?
3: He had this old Studebaker. Like, this was back when we were back in probably the late 50s. So it had a really big old car, had the sideboards on it and everything, and it had a boot that used to fold out, and you could sit two kids, maybe three kids in there if you were really lucky. No seat belts. And so we always used to fight about who was, like, Poppy used to always take us for a drive in it, and we used to have a big fight about who was going to sit in that boot.
1: That was the golden chair, was it, if you got the opportunity to sit in there?
3: Oh, yeah, unreal, mate. The wind in your hair, or whatever hair we had left, because Poppy used to give us a haircut as well.
1: Was it the bowl on the head?

0: No. He was German. And you know, you see Germans in like tank commanders and that, and they've got a sort of like a flat top sort of thing, you know.
1: Yes.
0: And that's how we used to cut our hair.
1: Yeah, we're looking pretty sharp back then, Bill.
0: Oh, mate, we were. We thought we were dead on.
1: What a man of many talents, Bill. He could cut your hair and he'd take you for a ride as well.
0: Oh, definitely.
1: What was his name? What was Poppy's name, Bill?
0: Oh, shit. I wouldn't have a clue.
1: He's just Poppy. That's it.
0: Yeah.
1: There you go. Fair enough.
0: Poppy and Grandma.
1: That's all you needed to know.
0: She was a little Irish woman, about, I don't know, 5 foot tall.
1: Yep.
0: And he was this big German boat. He came out well before the Second World War. And, like, he was probably 6 foot tall and, you know, pretty well built. And you look at them together and you think, wow.
1: different folks, strokes for different folks, Bill. Here you go.
0: Yeah.
1: Good stuff. Thank you for sharing your memories. Really appreciate it.
0: No worries, Francis. Thanks for a good show.
1: Thank you, mate. Lee Hatch is with us, co-host of the Modern Grandparenting Podcast, and Joan's in Perth with her memories. Lee, hi, Joan.
2: Hi, Francis. I have 7 grandchildren. They don't all live in Perth. Some of them live in the eastern states, and I'm very, very close to my granddaughters, one in Melbourne and 3 in Tasmania. But the one in Melbourne, I've become particularly close to because she lost her mum, my daughter, 3 years ago.
1: Oh, I'm so sorry to hear that.
2: I've stepped up to do all the things perhaps that mum would have done. And so, but I mean, I've always been close to her. When she was 16, I gave her a sewing machine. She thought, oh, God, that's a pretty awful present. But on Saturday night, she went to a fancy dress party. In the middle of the fancy dress party, she sent me a photo. Nana, my girlfriend won first prize at the fancy dress and I was a runner-up.
1: Oh, fantastic.
2: I showed her how to use the machine, but her little boy and I have become quite close.
1: So you're a great-grandmother now, Joan.
2: I've got almost 3 great-grandchildren, but my granddaughter in Melbourne, her little boy, once again, you know, because he doesn't have, well, he's got his nan in Melbourne, but I'm the other nana, I'm the sticker nana. When he was little, I'd buy him stickers because, you know, he couldn't read and I wanted him to do things himself. I bought books for him, for her to read to him, because I read to my grandchildren. But the stickers, Nana's a sticker lady. But I send him all sorts of just little things that that he loves. In February, I was going to go over. I'm going to Tasmania. And I was going to Melbourne in March. And I thought, rather than go to Melbourne in March, I'll pay for them to go from Melbourne to Tasmania.
1: It's a big family reunion of sorts.
2: It's my son's birthday in Tassie. And, of course, my granddaughter, Tony, had some ridiculous name that she had to call him when he was little, one good hell of a bloke or something or other it ended with. But it was a great long name that she had to call Sir Tony. And anyway, I said to her, would you like to come to his birthday party? Or to his birthday. I said it to her before I asked him. And instead of me going to Melbourne in March, she's coming to Tasmania. And I've booked a house and we're all going to stay together for son's birthday. But
1: special to have everyone together. It's such a rare thing to be able to do when people live so far apart, isn't it?
2: It is. And I mean, she'll see her cousins in Melbourne too. So, and we'll see the new baby, the new

0: baby will have arrived by then. And so it'll be rather lovely.
1: Excellent. We'll have the best time.
0: Yes, we will.
1: And lots of photos too, lots of photos.
0: Oh, yes, we do take lots of photos.
1: Yes, and Joan and Lee, I guess the great thing is, you know, for all of the vagaries of social media and having cameras on our phones and stuff, it does make keeping those memories of those moments a little easier just to be able to take those photos and put them away somewhere. And as you said, Lee, maybe making a little book out of them for everyone to enjoy at a different time.
2: Yeah, and holidays are such a good idea. We've got a great episode on the Modern Grandparenting podcast with Mike Munro, the legendary Nine Network journalist, purely about this kind of stuff, how to treat your grandkids. And he went away he's gone on many great holidays, not necessarily expensive holidays with his grandkids. What memories are laid down during that time, you know?
1: Yeah, plenty. Look, it's been awesome talking to everyone. Joan, thank you for your call and everybody else that texted through and called in as well. And Lee, just before we finish, I mean, do you have to negotiate what boundaries are with parents when it comes to spoiling grandkids? You don't want to overstep the mark if, you know, for instance, parents have said, you know, they've got hardline rules about, you know, maybe it's access to television or certain foods, and you want to do the thing that your grandchild wants to do, but, you know, there might be a parent that goes, hey, that's too far.
2: Francis, that is a really, really good point. I once did an interview where, I mean, I'm still amazed that I have to say this. This grandfather was treating his little grandkids to some alcohol. Inverted commas. I couldn't believe it. But yes, you are the grandparents. You are not the parents. And I mean, I think do yourself a favor and remain on side with our kids, their parents. You've got to negotiate that, and if there are lines, don't overstep them, because we've had numbers of stories in the podcast and accounts of great fractures in families where grandparents have stepped over the mark.
1: And it must be hard too, Leo, I imagine, if you've got sort of three or four kids who are having children, and so you've got 10 or 12 grandparents, grandchildren, but those different families might have different views on how to do things, and you're grandparenting to all of these little people, and you know, it's not one size fits all, I imagine.
2: It's a great point. We've got four kids. We've got four in-laws, like their spouses. Those four, our four kids, are as different as you can imagine from each other. The spouses are as different from each other. So there are eight people that we're negotiating.
1: It's not the United Nations, Lee.
2: That's right. Negotiate. So everybody's got different kind of ideas, and you're just mad if you don't fit in with that. You might not agree with it, but, you know, you put your big boy and girl pants on. You're the grandparents, and there's just such a world of treats open to you if you can negotiate that that well. And that's not hard.
1: And the other part of that would be it also gives you as a grandparent a different experience each time too.
2: Yeah. You learn a lot, let me tell you. You know this. I'm sure you know this in your grandparenting. You learn a lot. But to remain open, remain available, and it's not about you, actually. That's one of the keys, I think. It's about the grandkids.
1: Lee, where can people find your fab podcast?
2: If you just Facebook, we're on Facebook. We've got the website, the Modern Grandparenting Podcast, wherever you get your great podcasts from.
1: Always great to chat. Thank you, and congratulations on the arrival of the latest grandchild, little Theo.
2: Thanks so much, Francis. Always great to talk. All the best.
1: 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Thanks for all your calls and texts as well. Always really great to talk about that particular issue and how we go about being the best grandparents that we can be. Hope your Wednesday morning's travelling okay. Here's the Hoodoo Gurus.
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0: The Gurus, 1,000 miles away here on ABC Radio Overnights. Where it's 29-4 in New South Wales, Victoria and Tasmania. It's a minute after 3 in South Australia. 1 past 2 in the Northern Territory and 29-1 in the West. Jeff Jenkins is going to do some new music for us very soon. Always good to catch up with Jeff. Thank you for all your messages about grandparenting. Some really great stories, but also some great advice and some, you know, different takes on things as well. This is from Jennifer Brownie, who's texted through saying, sometimes grandchildren don't have to be biologically related. We stepped in as their biological grandparents are largely absent and taken on that role. And that's so true. Families just congregate and evolve and are different. And those relationships can be just as powerful regardless of those biological ties. And it's really important that we remember that. Thank you, Jennifer, for that.
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2: Beatlemania? 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
2: Just go online and type in ABC Australian Insect of the Year, read all about your 6 finalists and then vote for your favourite. It's that easy. The winner will be announced in November, so get busy choosing your best backyard buddy.
0: Jeffrey Archer is an author that many of you will be familiar with. He was an unusual character, there's no doubt about that. He wrote every word of his novels by hand. And his last book took him 2 years to finish. That novel is called Adam and Eve, and it's only just been released. And the legendary British author has died at home at the age of 86. Now, he was a complex character. He was a best-selling writer, an MP, a one-time prisoner with a reputation for doing some shonky deals and having some shady relationships, but he also sold more than 300 million books worldwide, a lot of them in my mother's house. She loves Jeffrey Archer. Stephanie Smale has the story.
5: He was a best-selling novelist, a politician, and at one time a prisoner. And Jeffrey Archer is being remembered for his complexity and wit. The British author and former Member of Parliament died suddenly, aged 86, on the eve of the release of his final novel, Adam and Eve. Before he started writing, his political ambition was fierce, becoming an MP at the age of 29, which he'd reflected was too young.
6: I thought I would be Prime Minister by the age of 35. In fact, I was trying to work out which job I would do after I'd been Prime Minister.
0: Right,
6: no, it was too young.
5: As his friend and journalist Adam Bolton explains, Jeffrey Archer had hurdles to clear from early on in his political life.
7: He had a career as a bright young MP, but that came to an end when he got into difficulties with business and was bankrupted for the first time. And he then started writing novels to get himself out of hock.
5: Adam Bolton says Jeffrey Archer's interests and investments spanned the world, from art to lucrative land deals, pointing out he was always working his connections at home and abroad.
7: You really couldn't make it up about Jeffrey Archer. And what he used to do was gather journalists and senior figures in the Conservative Party at late night. He called them shepherd's pie and krug parties, where an invitation that was very closely guarded.
5: In a statement, his publisher, HarperCollins, says the author died suddenly and peacefully at home. The one-time member of the House of Lords was a member of Margaret Thatcher's government.
8: She was interested in results, getting things done.
5: He then had aspirations to become London's mayor, but he was jailed for perjury in 2001 after being found guilty of lying and cheating in his 1987 libel case against the Daily Star. The charges arose from damages he sought over allegations that he slept with a prostitute. He told the BBC last month he had no regrets about that time in his life, though.
8: Certainly not. Learned a lot from it, learned how privileged and lucky I was, and got about 5 books out of it. So no, you mustn't look back.
5: What he did regret was not making it further in politics, as he told the ABC's 7:30 programme in 2018.
8: Not really getting as far as I should have done in politics. that was a failure in that sense.
5: Jeffrey Archer's writing career spans five decades, and he wrote every word of his novels and manuscripts by hand. He says it took him 2 years to finish his final novel, Adam and Eve, which has just been released. Journalist Adam Bolton again.
7: He was working right up to the end. I mean, quite incredible that he's just put out his last book and was actually in the process of doing interviews about that book.
5: After selling more than 300 million books worldwide, he was preparing to put down his pen forever. Jeffrey Archer told the BBC he was ready for a relaxed retirement, saying he believed his last novel was his best.
8: I always knew it was going to be the last book, and I always hoped it would be the best thing I could ever do, so I could go and say that's it.
5: He was 86.
0: Stephanie Schmale with that report of the demise and of Jeffrey Archer, who died at the age of 86 after selling over 300 million books. Alan from Semaphore is on the phone. He's given us a call. Good morning, Alan. How are you?
3: Yes, good, thanks. Yeah.
0: Jeffrey Archer at 86 passing away, and you've got a connection.
3: I have, yes. He had the most unlikely collaboration ever. He wrote a book which sought advice from my cousin, Father Frank Maloney, the leading Salesian priest in Australia who passed away last year, almost identical age. And the book was called The Gospel According to Judas.

0: Wow. So how did that happen? How did that calibration happen?
1: I'm just reading from the internet, but it says he sought guidance from Cardinal Carlo Martini on a biblical scholar to help him advise him on the book, and that led him to Father Frank, and he provided about 80% of the theological scholarship in the book.
0: Wow. Hope he got some of the royalties from one of those.
1: Well he donated his share of the proceeds to build a school in Samoa.
0: Oh, there you go. See, that's a beautiful circle of things, isn't it?
1: It is, yeah.
0: Thank you, Alan. What a great story.
1: Yeah.
0: Thanks for calling us and telling us about it.
1: No worries.
0: Alan,
1: cheers.
0: With the story about how his uncle was able to collaborate on a book and provide the theological underpinning for one of Jeffrey Archer's many successful books. Come again, Ryan, but we'll talk with our friend Jeff Jenkins about some new music, but here's a classic from John Denver for you. Almost.

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1: I also want to know what you think about smart glasses. Yes or no?
2: My personal opinion, it's all moving too fast and we should just go back to the newspaper.
1: I'll take that as a thumbs down on smart glasses
2: for
1: Robin.
2: Yeah, thumbs down from me. But that's my personal opinion. I reflect the views of the Bureau.
1: Of course you don't. And I don't reflect the views of the ABC either.
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4: ABC Radio Overnights, talking new music is something that I love to do. And the person that I love to do it with is Jeff Jenkins, who talks regularly with us here about what is out and about. Good morning, Jeff. How are you?
5: Good morning, Francis. Going well.
4: Ella Hooper, we all got to know her many years ago when she broke out of Violet Town in Victoria, near Albury, not far from Albury, with her band Killing

0: Heidi, but since then she's been forging her own path.
1: Yeah, Ella Hooper is a remarkable Australian story. She's a child star who's managed to become a well-adjusted adult and, as you said, built a great career as well. I caught up with Ella recently and asked her what her very first album that she ever bought, and she was still in primary school in Violet Town when she bought the debut album by American band Veruca Salt. And they had an album called American Thighs, and it was a single called See That. And I bet you were playing that on the radio back in the mid-90s.
0: Absolutely I was.
1: Yeah. And Veruca Salt featured two really strong women, Louise Post and Nina Gordon. So that had a big influence on young Ella Hooper. And around that same time, Silverchair were taking off, three teenagers from Newcastle. And Ella thought, I think I can do this too. So at the age of 13, she started a band called Killing Heidi with her big brother, Jesse. And as you said, they were living in Violet Town, home to about 1,000 people. And Killing Heidi just exploded when Ella was still only 16 years old. Weir and Mascara were smash hits. Their debut album, Reflector, spent 6 weeks at number one. They won four ARIA awards, including Best Group and Best Album. Killing Heidi ended up doing three albums. They still do the occasional gig, but Ella Hooper is now focused on her solo career. And whereas Killing Heidi was very much a rock band, Ella's solo work is more rootsy. So Americana is a good description of it all, inspired by the record she heard when she was growing up in her mum and dad's record collection, Linda Ronstadt, Bonnie Raitt, Joni Mitchell, Emmy Lou Harris, Iris DeMent. So a great sound, and Ella is really, really good at it.
0: Well, it's great that she's found a path that gives her an opportunity to continue her career because, as we know, Jeff, artists who start so young often find it hard to forge ahead into their adult years.
1: Yeah, she's now 43, so all grown up, plenty of stories to tell. The new album is called Overnight Success, which is a bit of an ironic title because that's what she did go through. So it's all about growing up, dealing with fame, coming out the other side. Ella went to Nashville to make the record, so she hooked up with some great session musicians, all those guys who just come in, play the song, and then walk out and you end up with a great sounding record. So an amazing experience for Ella Hooper. She also has a wonderful sense of humour. If anyone's seen her on the telly, they know that. So the record never gets too heavy. And the song I want to play for us this morning, Ella kept expecting to find her dream cowboy in Nashville, but she always came home single. So here is Ella Hooper. The song is called Cowboy Man.

0: come and catch me if you can.
1: That's Ella Hooper and her song Cowboy Man from her new album Overnight Success here on ABC Radio Overnights. And Jeff Jenkins is bringing us some new music as he does every couple of weeks. And Jeff, this is new music that we're going to talk about now, but it's also old music and it's from the Beatles canon.
2: Yes, from 61 years ago. So some old new music. It was album number 6 for the Beatles and probably their first masterpiece. We're talking about the Rubber Soul record. And when Brian Wilson first heard Rubber Soul, he was so blown away, he locked himself up and finished Pet Sounds for the Beach Boys. So it was such an impact on the music world. Paul McCartney says Rubber Soul was the beginning of my adult life. So as the album's about to be reissued, a few fun facts about the album. At the time, old blues musicians in America looked down a bit on the Rolling Stones because they were white guys playing R&B, and they called their sound plastic soul. And the Beatles were so amused by that term, they decided to call their album Rubber Soul. Now, the Beatles were so big in 1965, Rubber Soul didn't even feature their name anywhere on the cover. It was just a photo and the title because everyone knew who the Beatles were right around the world. Now, the album was the first Western pop album to feature a sitar, which George plays in Norwegian Wood. The album features Ringo's very first songwriting credit, What Goes On, which he wrote with John and Paul. And the album also features In My Life, which is such a great song, which John called my first real major piece of work. Now, you know, I'm not telling anyone anything they don't know. It is a great album. But sometimes these reissues can really annoy the hardcore collectors because there's just so many different versions of the record. For Rubber Soul, there's the standard single CD, which of course is the album, with a new mix by Giles Martin, the son of the original producer, Sir George Martin. There's a 2-CD deluxe version, which is the album, plus some demos and outtakes. There's the 4-CD super deluxe edition, which includes the mono version of the album, plus the original American edition of the record. And of course, there are all the vinyl versions as well. So being a Beatles fan is certainly not cheap.
1: No, it's not. And it does feel at times like the record company's having a land because it was only 15 or 20 years ago that they reissued all of the Beatles albums in mono and stereo and on vinyl in a box set format, which was, you know, for the completist was a touchstone. And here we go again with these single album reissues.
2: Yeah, and they're not really finding anything that their hardcore fans have not heard before. Even when there are demos and outtakes, usually they've been available in some shape or form or bootlegs of them. So yeah, it is problematic for the Beatles fans because they want to have everything, but they've probably already got it. It's just being repackaged in another way. Having said that, there will be some people discovering this album for the very first time, which will be incredibly exciting. So to play this morning, one of my favourite Beatles songs. It's a bit of an understated gem, I reckon, from the Beatles. A couple of the tracks on Rubber Soul were inspired by Paul's relationship with English actress Jane Asher. They ended up getting engaged before they broke up in 1968. So it was a bit of a rocky relationship. So I thought we'd check out one of those songs. Here is Paul McCartney and the Beatles. I'm Looking Through You.

Oh, magic still. Magic. And yes, I got sucked in again and went out and bought Rubber Soul all over again. I bought the double album version with some of the outtakes on it, including really interesting outtakes of We Can Work It Out as well, and a few other tracks, and Michelle and Norwegian Wood, and that album in stereo. And it's so great to hear it in stereo. When stereo became a thing, Rubber Soul, you got the vocals isolated in the right channel and the music in the left channel. And that must have been mind-blowing back in the day. But there it is, Jeff Jenkins, some new music, old music. It's always fresh. It's always brilliant. The Beatles, Rubber Soul, which has been remixed, polished by Giles Martin. Which is a beautiful thing. Giles, of course, the son of George Martin, and he's done a great job on it too. And that was Looking Through You. Coming up to the news, wherever you are around the country, then we're going to be talking about The Last Snowgum, a great book by Anthony Sharwood and Anna Longford about saving one of Australia's most iconic and beautiful trees. Before that, from Western Australia, here's Tall Tales and True.

0: A bushfire survival plan is where you have written out what you will do before, during and after a fire. Find more suggestions on how to develop and what to include in your plan at abc.net.au/emergency.
1: Hello, this is ABC News with David Rollins. Prime Minister Anthony Albanese says climate change is an issue the world needs to solve together. Mr Albanese has been in Tuvalu to see how climate change is threatening the existence of small island nations. The visit is part of a four-day pre-COP event, which Australia is co-hosting in the Pacific, ahead of November's UN Climate Conference in Turkey. Mr Albanese says Australia is strongly committed to the Pacific and giving countries on the front line of climate change a platform.
2: No country acting alone is enough. We need to work with the world, which is why measures such as the Pacific Resilience Facility is so important. This will provide energy access, resilience and security for more than 300,000 people.
1: The Coalition is proposing to cut Australia's temporary migration intake by about 650,000 people over 4 years. Political reporter Evelyn Manfield reports.
3: The Coalition wants to make deep cuts to bridging, temporary graduate and student visas in a reduction to migration it says would take pressure off roads, infrastructure, schools and housing. As part of its migration policy, if elected, the opposition would cut net overseas migration from its current level of about 292,000 to 100,000 in the first 2 years, climbing to 160,000 in 4 years. Labor's target is 225,000 people by 2028, while One Nation is vowing to push migration into negative territory before pursuing a NOM cap of 130,000.
1: A nationwide day of student protests has shaken France, with thousands marching in cities around the country. Police fired tear gas at demonstrators blockading high schools as students, teachers and parents took to the streets on the biggest day of action in a wave of demonstrations against understaffed and dilapidated classrooms. French Prime Minister Sébastien Lecornu has condemned what he's called extreme violence among the rallies. Prep class student Jeanne has condemned the actions of police and what she feels is apathy from the government.
4: What really struck me is the fact that the youth are not at all being listened to. The youth are holding relatively pacifist movements and in return they hit us with batons, with shields, tasers. They take away our eyes, our teeth. I'm sorry, that's not what listening to the youth is.
1: OpenAI executive Jason Kwan has fronted a parliamentary inquiry into AI and apologised again for the Medicare hack in June that authorities weren't alerted to until months later. The executive, who flew in from the US, told the hearing that training models and

0: Good evening. Richard Moorcroft with ABC News.
1: A familiar face and voice on TV screens across the nation, Richard Moorcroft presented ABC's 7pm news bulletin from 1983 to 2002. He also hosted Letters and Numbers on SBS, as well as the ABC's popular children's current affairs show, Behind the News. A post on his Instagram shared that he was diagnosed with cancer earlier this year, and he died at a time of his choosing on the south coast of New South Wales with his partner of 36 years, Alison, beside him. Hundreds have paid tribute to Moorcroft on social media, including fellow ABC journalists Lee Sales, Jeremy Fernandez and Michael Rowland, the latter calling him the newsreader's newsreader.
2: Two of America's oldest movie studios have merged, with Paramount closing its $116 billion purchase of Warner Brothers Discovery. The takeover has formed a new Hollywood giant, now called Skydance. The merger brings together popular streaming services HBO Max and Paramount Plus, with broadcast networks like CNN to live under the same roof as CBS. CEO David Ellison says it's an historic day not just for Skydance, but for the entire industry. ABC News.
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7: Good morning, it's Wednesday, hump day, kind of, for some. But the time in around Australia, it's 6 minutes past four in Tasmania, Victoria and New South Wales. 6 past 3 in Queensland, 24 to 4 in South Australia. It's 24 to 3 in the Northern Territory, and it's 6 past 1 in Western Australia. Now, what's that song again? Oh, it's Joni, the great Joni Mitchell. You don't know what it's got till it's gone. Never a true word spoken. And that's the same when it comes to Australia's natural heritage. And some people are very passionate about that. And we're going to meet two of those people now. Anthony Sharwood and Anna Langford are two such. And they've just collaborated on a brilliant new book called The Last Snow Gum, Loving and Saving the Most Precious Trees on Earth, and in the extension of that, ourselves. And it's about the snow gums of Australia's high country and why they matter so much. And look, I've got to say, I'm very lucky to have both the authors with me here at this crazy hour of the morning today. Anthony's on the line. Good morning, Anthony. How are you, sir?
8: I'm very well. Thank you, Frances. Haven't spoken to you for a while, but it's lovely to hear your voice.
7: And you too. And Anna Langford has made it into the studio this morning with me as well to join us. Your co-author. Hello, Anna. How are you going?
9: Yeah, great. Good to be here.
7: Now, how did you two get to know each other?
9: Well, the crazy thing is that we had only met once in person before we agreed to write a book together. It was February 2025, and Friends of the Earth, the environmental organisation I work for, was holding the first ever Snow Gum Summit up at Dinner Plain near Mount Hotham.
7: Beautiful place.
9: And we were lucky to get a little summer snow shower during that summit up there, appropriately. And basically it was an event that brought together scientists, artists and community advocates, everyone who cares about snow gums and wants to do something about saving them, to talk about, you know, what are the main problems and what are the solutions. And I was like helping run the event, and we invited Ant along to talk about his previous books about the, you know, ecology and history of the Australian high country. And so we got chatting, you know, in between sessions, and

0: he said a couple of times, you know, I reckon it'd be really good to, I think I want to write my next book about snow gums. And I was just like, oh, yeah, you should totally do that. That's a great idea. And then what happened, Dan?
1: Well, you know, Francis, in life, you've got to know your limits. And, you know, although I'd written a biography of Kosciuszko was my previous book, you know, the actual man whose name has been on the mountain. I wrote The Brumby Wars. I wrote a thing called From Snow to Ash, which was my best-selling book about walking across the Alps during the Black Summer. So, you know, I'd covered sort of the history and the geography and the social issues and a lot of stuff going on up in the high country. Tackling ecology by myself felt different, and not just ecology, but landscape change. Landscape change related to the changing climate. And I just thought, oh, look, I'm this dude who's, you know, middle-aged, and I just think it would be better if I had a younger person to do it with, and we could sort of chuck ideas at each other and say, look, when I was a kid, the snow gums were in absolutely great nick. There wasn't the faintest sense that these miracles of the high country, these beautiful, twisty, colourful trees could possibly have their own problem, have a midlife crisis of their own. Suddenly, out of the blue, but that's what's happened in about the last 20 years, and it felt like an issue that I needed to talk about with a young person, write about with a young person, and I thought, I'd read a couple of things Anna had written after that conference, and I thought, I know the right young person, so I got on the phone to Anna, and she goes, yep, and that was all last year, and here we are. It's October 26, and we've got a beautiful, I think, shining, gleaming, white new book on the shelves.
2: You do. Congratulations. The turnaround time, and that's quite incredible in the publishing world. Okay, let's, for those who don't know much about it, I'll go to you, Anna, first on this, the snow gums. What is a snow gum? Because lots of people, and I had a bit of a talk about this earlier on about how, you know, many Australians travel a lot, but we don't travel internally and we don't have a great understanding of our own natural heritage. We just, you know, we do a little bit, but there's, you know, we spend, those that can travel spend a lot more time overseas probably than they do getting up into the high country and knowing what a snow gum is. So what are we talking about?
0: A lot of it is what it says on the tin. It is a gum tree, a eucalypt that grows up in the snow country. And in most of the high country above a certain elevation, it's the only tree that grows. So generally, you know, if you can see snow gums, they're probably the only tree that you can see in the mountains. And like you say, like a lot of people in Australia have never been to the mountains. Probably when they think of snowy landscapes, they think of Europe, North America, places covered in pine and spruce and those sorts of Northern Hemisphere trees. So snow gums are really, they're completely unique both in the world and in Australia. Pretty much all other eucalypts in Australia couldn't handle the snowy environment and everything else that the crazy high country conditions and weather bring. But snow gums are just so perfectly adapted in many ways to deal with that. One of the ways is that, we know that they're these amazing twisty forms where their branches just like twist and twist around and make these amazing patterns and shapes. That's kind of so that they can deal with the, it's like an adaptation to the high country wind storms, so they don't just crack when the gusts come through. And also their branches can bend under the weight of all the snow that they gather in winter. So where other trees, their branches would just snap off, it's actually relatively safe to, you know, camp under snow gums, you could say, compared with other eucalypts, because they can bear so much weight. The other thing is anyone who's been up to the mountains has probably noticed that they're very colourful. They get these amazing, like, ribbons of different coloured bark on them. And I just think, especially when it's snowy, that's one of the most magical elements of them, is that in a white, cold landscape, they just light up like kind of glowing lamps.
2: Spectacular trees, Anthony. And you've obviously got a deep passion for them.

0: When you first encountered them, what was it about the snow gums that took your heart?
1: Yeah, it's those colours, Francis, that Anna mentioned, and you know, one of the things you try to do in a book like this, well, in all books, Francis, is not bore the readers. You're trying to be original as a writer, and so you know, I had to bust out the colours. What did I come up with, Anna? I know I came up with blood red, which was a bit of a cliche, but then I went the Sicilian olive, the artichoke, the hot dog mustard, like, you know,
2: Lycra
1: there's
2: body
1: some,
2: suits.
1: yeah, we called them joyous ravers in lycra body suits, and they really are. Now you're getting it, you know, like, remember the old Grooves in the Heart video, and the outfit that delight that she's wearing,
0: Yes.
1: Francis? Come on, you're an old, that's what
2: Oh, yeah, you showed me that video when we were writing.
0: So this is what a snow gum is.
1: That's where I go, Francis. I mean, they're just exorbitant. They have absolutely no right to be that ridiculously good looking. Now I'm going Zoolander.
0: I'm loving it. He's explaining to me in a language I can understand. We are speaking with Anthony Sherwood and Anna Langford, the authors of The Last Snow Gum, their new book on saving Australia's precious high country snow gums. Andy in Batemans Bay is called through. I think he's got a question for you both. Hi, Andy. How are you?
3: Yeah, good. I noticed there seem to be not many trees between Nimitabelle and Cooma there. I was just wondering whether they were wiped out at some stage. But the question I had, I've tried growing a few down on the coast here in Batemans Bay, and they haven't been incredibly slow. And I've even got one near the chook pen that I water and throw a bit of manure on. But anyway, it's sometimes it takes a long time, and things maybe the maritime climatey. But the query was too that maybe because it's so slow going growing that also they might be pretty ancient, an ancient sort of a tree.
0: Well, that's a good question, and thanks for your call. And will they grow at the lower sea level and in that environment, or do they actually need to be at elevation to thrive?
2: Great question, and very cool that you're growing some. They will take a while, but they do grow at lower elevations. In fact, there's some really old ones down in a few parts of Victoria in just, you know, basically the lowlands around Ballarat and a couple on the Mornington Peninsula. They are kind of hangovers from a previous era when they used to have a wider range, but you know, they're still going strong. And yeah, like they are very slow growing, which is also an adaptation to the cold. It's similar to plants that grow in cold climates all around the world. Like, you know, I've spent time up in Arctic Scandinavia, and the, you know, the further north you get, the smaller the trees get. And it doesn't mean that they're younger, just means that you know, when you only have a limited growing season each year where it's light enough, and yeah, kind of you've, yeah, light's the main thing, but also yeah, warmth, like you just grow slower. And also because you know, they've had to adapt so that when it drops below zero, their internal tree plumbing doesn't actually like freeze up. So, because of that, they have a very, very skinny xylem and phloem, which are the channels that transport the nutrients and water around the tree. Trees that grow in, say, tropical areas have much bigger, like a very thick straw version of that. So they grow faster. But snow gums, they have to stop air bubbles forming inside. That could, you know, end up freezing and then rupturing their internal system. So, we have snow gums that are like, you know, 400, 500, maybe even older years old.
0: Wow.
2: But they might not look it a lot of the time.
0: Extraordinary. So,
1: But
0: Anthony?
1: Francis, yeah, the point is they are very, very slow growing. And yes, as your callers found out, they can grow it at lower altitudes, but they sort of want those higher altitudes, but they want to do things at their pace, at their speed. They are slow growing, and that kind of brings us to one of the main problems and why we've written this book, really, which is, you know, as I said at the start, the snow gums are now in all sorts of trouble, and we can talk about that if you like. And
0: Yeah.
1: the problem is this is a tree that you can't just replant and in 20 years it's back.
0: That's... So what are the threats to the habitat, Anthony? What's happening that that prompted your serious concern about the future of these magnificent and special trees?
1: Yeah. So, you know, it's particularly dire in parts of New South Wales, but it's also bad in large parts of Victoria. Not so bad for the snow gums in Tasmania for now, which is great. But, you know, especially around ski resorts in New South Wales, around Perisher and Thredbo, they're just dying en masse. And there, the culprit is a native beetle, Francis. This is a beetle that bores through trees and their larvae emerge and sort of effectively rimbark the tree. And it's all part of nature. And these beetles used to be out there for a couple of weeks each summer. But it is unfortunately the warmer summers that we're getting. We're getting warmer winters in the mountains as well. As a lot of your listeners would know, we just had a real warm winter and a pretty terrible snow season. Warmer summers are the real problem here. This beetle is breeding and breeding and breeding. It's got something like 3 months now when it used to have less than 3 weeks. And it's just getting through these trees and destroying them hillside by hillside, forest by forest, really, really quickly. And the second problem, briefly, for snow gums is most eucalypts, as people know, need fire or can tolerate either can tolerate bushfire or in some cases need it to sort of crack open the gum nuts and propagate the trees. Snow gums aren't in that group. They don't want fire. Now, they do have some protection against fire, but only pretty small bushfires. If you're getting increasingly intense and frequent fires, you know, the Victorian Alps have burnt 5 times this century severely. Snow gums are just like, nuts. Can't deal with that.
0: So that's an issue around climate change. Mitigating the threat to the snow gums, Anna, what is or what can happen at the moment or what is happening to try to push back the tide of the threat to them?
2: Well, when it comes to bushfire, of course, we know that bushfires are continuing to become more frequent and intense as the climate warms. And, you know, that is going to continue, but you know, the rate that we reduce emissions still matters. But in terms of the very localized like solution to that, there are actually ways that we could really ramp up firefighting capacity to specifically protect these ecological treasures like snow gum woodlands that we know just cannot handle being burnt more times. There's already some areas in the Victorian Alps that have just gone through what's called the joyous term of ecological collapse, where the snow gums in that area have been burnt too many times and they're not regenerating anymore. So there's a lot of areas that, you know, we could put a lot more resourcing into, like when there's a fire starts, we make sure that we defend these areas and that it doesn't get back in so that the snow gums have time to recover and regenerate from the last fire. And we talked to firefighters and fire, you know, scientists in the book that really emphasise this.
0: Can I ask, Anna, what's the consequences for the wider ecology if the snow gums are depleted and diminished?
2: Oh, I mean, it's everything. Like snow gums, bless you.
0: It's me.
2: Snow gums are the Australian Alps. Like they are like the keystone species of the Australian high country now. And, you know, they perform so many functions other than being absolutely beautiful that all of these things are really vital for the functioning of actually not just the mountains but, like, the surrounding lands and, you know, that we all rely on for farmland and that kind of thing. So, for example, they're amazing at capturing water that, you know, kind of comes through the mountains as water vapour and attracting rain. And the amount of water that snow gums specifically, like, capture and then channel down into the soil and into our rivers, that is, like, ends up being a huge amount of the flows that then go into the Murray, the Snowy River, the Murrumbidgee, that we rely on for our food bowls. So if we lose the snow gums, like, that's a problem for everyone who eats food and drinks water on the East Coast.
0: We're speaking with Anthony Sherwood and Anna Langford, the authors of the book The Last Snow Gum, about saving Australia's precious natural heritage in our high country, the snow gum being primary to that. What about the, I guess, the impingement on our high country of skiing resorts and you know, the human footprint there? Has that been attention, Anthony, that's been a problem as well, and as we sort of like want to get up in the mountains and ski?
1: Yeah, it is. And you know, the resorts know about it. And we spoke in particular to a couple of the Thredbo people in the book. And they know about it, and they're not, in our opinion, doing enough. But at least they're sort of aware of the issue. I don't really know how they couldn't be. But look, snow gums, just as Anna said, they sort of harvest water for the mountains, but they harvest snow too. And I've actually written this chapter in the book. It's near the end, and it's just kind of this random little vignette, if you like. And it's just about me skiing through snow gums. And I sort of end it and just go, look, this book's about some pretty important stuff. Like, it's about celebrating the trees, but it's about actually dealing with this severe landscape change. But sometimes you've just got to love the landscape and love skiing through it, and that's not the most important thing, but it's still a really, really, really good reason to protect snow gums, because I know of no greater joy, Francis, than skiing through snow gums. They're just perfectly spaced as trees go in snowy environments. And you know, so we need them for the aesthetic of our high country and our snow country. But you know, we really do need them as snow farms as well. Years ago, again, to use Thredbo as an example, where I worked on the hill for a couple of years, they replanted vast areas of the mountain that, you know, when they first built the resort in the 60s and the 50s, they cleared and they just went, we need big, wide open ski runs like in Europe. And then they went, we're not quite trapping enough snow here. We'll plant rows and rows and rows of trees. And you know, the snow came back. So that's what snow gums do. They're not going to magically make it snow in a bad season, but any snow that you do get, they're going to preserve and harvest. So they couldn't be more important and more beautiful. And I just think, Francis, it's a national tragedy. I mean, I hate to use that word, like tragedy or catastrophe, but God, how much have we heard over the years about the Great Barrier Reef and the bleaching? And I'm afraid I'm not really up with where that's at right now. I know it comes and goes, but this isn't coming and going. This is going.
0: And I know one of the last chapters, description of an upset soul, the both of you sort of like have a conversation back and forth about it.
1: Yeah.
0: Do you have any hope, Anna? I mean, leave us with a note of optimism, because without that, we're in a bit of trouble. So when you think about the future of the snow gums and why you've written this book, what do you look forward to? What's the next stop on this journey?
2: Well, I think, was it Ant earlier who said snow gums are having a midlife crisis. I hope it's just a midlife crisis. I hope they come out the other side of it. But like, basically, you know, the fact is there's a lot we can do locally, land management, etc. Ultimately, it's about slowing the rate of global warming. And the truth with that, as always, is that every little fraction of a degree of warming that we can prevent still matters to plants like the snow gum. It's just not black and white. I think I hear a lot of people now like talk about as though, oh, it's all over, we should just give up. And it couldn't be further from the truth. Like
0: that can't be the answer to anything.
2: Yeah.
1: But we've also got to get funding going, don't we, Anna? Like,
2: yeah. Yeah.
1: We profile this ANU team, for example, Francis, who are on the bug research issue, you know, trying to stop that bug spreading, and they need funding. And, you know, I've written this book because it's a great yarn. It's a really interesting Australian story, and people need to know about it. But I still believe it can be an inspiring Australian story, and that people need to read it and go, oh, come on, let's fund these guys. These guys are on the case because the bug is a huge part of the story, but there are these scientists out there with almost no funding, almost no staff, and they've got this problem the size of the mountains, and they need help. And this, imagine if no one was doing anything about coral bleaching. Well, apart from a few

0: Very dedicated, very hardworking, very overworked ANU scientist. No one's doing anything about this national problem that's unfolding. So we're sort of begging people to get involved, get interested, and just get pressure where it's needed.
1: Great to talk to you both. The book is called The Last Snow Gum. Anthony Sharwood and Anna Langford are the authors, talking about the beautiful snow gums of our high country and their future. Ed, great to hear your voice again, and congratulations on the book, and go well. We'll talk to you soon.
0: Thank you, Francis. Same to you.
1: And Anna, great to meet you, and thank you for taking some time to come in and talk to us about it this morning. And this is for you guys, because the snow gum is the delight of the high country, apparently.

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1: Kids, they're small, they're loud. 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

0: Hope you're having a good morning, whatever you're doing across the country. Now, it's amazing what you can do with a bunch of kitchen scourers and a dream. I'm not making this up, because in Melbourne, there was a bloke just dreaming a big dream about helping NASA come up with some tyres so that it could run its vehicles on its space missions to the moon. And it involved a hell of a lot of scourers that you would use to do the dishes. I kid you not. And Daniel Bloomfield wasn't just joking. In fact, his idea won a NASA design competition for new moon buggy wheels, all from the suburbs of Melbourne and to the moon and infinity and beyond, as a great cartoon once said. And Daniel joins us here to tell us what he's been up to this morning. Daniel, how are you?
1: Good morning. Yeah, I'm well, thank you.
0: Congratulations.
1: Thank you. Yeah, it's been a wild ride, I've got to say.
0: Okay, take us back to the start. So NASA's looking to go back to the moon, a big project to get back to the moon, and they want to explore the dark side of the moon. Firstly, when did you hear about it, and what sparked your idea?
1: I stumbled across this competition about this time last year. I think they first put it up. And I thought, I'll enter that if I can come up with something that I think no one else will think of. And I thought about it for ages. And honestly, I thought of and dismissed pretty much every idea out there. But the one that stuck with me was the idea of a tire substrate that was basically like a scour pad that could wear down and it would be fairly indestructible.
0: Now, why a scour pad? Why did you think that was the right material that might work? What was going on there?
1: Well, the concept is like on the moon, you've got no air. So pneumatic tires are extremely difficult. You're going to lose all your gas. Metal springs have been done. Springy wire has been done. All those concepts. Plastics are difficult. There's a few that'll work. But the idea was to be as basic as possible. Something that's springy, because the whole test was for a compliant wheel, they were calling it. So something that's had a bit of give and bounce like a car tire. But for the moon, so for full vacuum. And the extremes of temperature, you can go to minus 250 in the South Pole, 250 degrees, so that's almost absolute zero, like cryogenic temperatures, all the way up to 150 degrees. So basically, I just eliminated things until there was only one thing left, which I thought really fit all my criteria, and that was the scour concept. Yeah, but
0: Can I just ask, even at that point, right, you're doing the process of deduction, you're going, oh, that's not going to work. Oh, it's the scour still there, You think, this is crazy, but it might just work. Were you literally thinking that?
1: Well, I was, and I was telling everyone kind of half as a joke, but serious as well, that this was my concept. And but I knew also that the actual material of scours, which is a nylon, wouldn't work. So I had to replace the fibers with something that could survive. And so I did the original submission. It's kind of a 10-page document with 3D designs and things saying, looks like this, works like this, but not made of this because this wouldn't work. I offered suggestions, but I really didn't know. I didn't know which material would work until I started trying things.
0: Did you literally at some stage just go to the supermarket and just raid the shelf and empty the shelf of scouring pads and try to build a prototype?
1: We did. there's this shop called Bargain Center, something like that, and they had pretty much a mountain of A4-size scourer pads for $3, a pack of 10. I don't know what the deal was there, but we just bought a whole trolley load and I brought them back, started cutting them up and just proving different designs. I've got a whole bunch of photos and videos of various wheels spinning around in circles on the end of a wooden pole.
0: So can I ask, how did you get to the point

0: you found a substance or something that could substitute in that would be durable enough and will work on the moon. How many trial and error attempts did you go through until you found the thing that you needed, and what was that?
1: Yeah, well, in my original submission, so they called it phase one, I suggested Kevlar fibers or closely related materials, and I also suggested glass fibers. So at the end of phase one, my one was chosen, so there were 10 prototypes to be made, and they gave me money to produce these. It was $10,000 was the budget to go and buy things and make things. So I bought so many different things to trial, and halfway through that phase, everything was failing. Nothing was surviving for more than 100 Ks. I had built my own little test rig where it went round and round in the gravel of our driveway.
0: It just gets better. Using your driveway as a moon simulation site.
1: I dumped a few buckets of sand and things in front and had a wheel on it, say a 2 meter long piece of wood. And
0: did neighbors think you were crazy?
1: I had a few delivery drivers come in and they're just like, what?
0: So what was the eureka moment when you got, I found it?
1: Yeah, well, I came across this product called Nomex, which is closely related to Kevlar, and it came in a felt. And a felt is very similar to the material, like a scour pad. And I thought, this could be it. And I was trying all the different materials. I was soaking them in epoxies, silicons, polyurethanes. I was trying to find a material that could bond it along with some grit to make it like a scour pad. And I tested the Nomex raw with nothing on it, and it survived a couple of hundred kilometers. And then I added the epoxy and the grit, and then it just outperformed everything it could do. The design brief was to do 1,000 Ks on the moon, and I'm confident now from what I've learned that this would survive the 1,000 Ks.
0: What was that moment like when you realized you found it?
1: Well, I don't know, because it just kept going and going, this testing process. My wife was just getting a bit sick of me. Everyone was just like, oh, come on, you're just not going to find it. And it really was amazing when I worked out that this stuff actually worked and did what I wanted, because like, I didn't doubt the concept, but I just thought, man, on this budget, I'm never going to find a material that's going to work. And then I just stumbled across this thing that actually did it. It was fantastic.
0: Oh, congratulations. Like, I'm just so impressed by that. And what was it to get on the phone, you call up NASA and go, hey, I've done it. What was that like?
1: Oh, well, at that phase, so at the end of phase two, they called it, where they'd given us the money for the prototyping, I was due to send a wheel to them, so to Houston, Texas, at the end of it. And midway through, I did the video submission of all my progress, and I basically said, you know, some things are good, but they're not going to last 1,000 Ks. And then right at the end, I had to do a multi-page report and send a prototype wheel. And I'm like, yeah, this is working. This is good. And yeah, it was really good just to send that across. It didn't look great. It looked quite ugly. And I had to settle on lots of design factors that were not ideal, purely because I had to order the sheet metal parts before I actually knew what the tire part would be made from. Yes.
0: But you got it done. And so
1: yeah, I got it done. And just getting it done, my son ended up in intensive care because I've got a disabled boy because I'm a carer. He ended up in intensive care. So I was doing my final report while sitting in intensive care up at the Scheffenen Hospital.
0: Intense.
1: And then I would go home from the hospital at night and I was putting the final wheel together. it was just like full chaos, but yeah, got it done, got it shipped. They received it before.

0: or the due date.
1: And have they signed off on it, Daniel? Is your wheel now the official wheel for the moon buggy that's going to be travelling around the dark side of the moon?
0: Oh, not quite that good. So at the end of the competition, there was five finalists selected. And then we did all the testing, and my one proved to be the most effective on the day. So the next step for the wheel design is they've asked me to make four more of an improved design, which I offered in my final submission. And I did a presentation to the engineers at NASA. I showed them all my driveway videos and everything of the, the wheel going around. And they were all great guys. They're like, they absolutely loved it. They're just like, yeah, that's really good.
1: Mate, what a journey you have been on. Unbelievable.
0: Yeah.
1: What's the next step, Daniel Bloomfield? What's the next step for you in this incredible journey that you're on with NASA, with your front yard testing of your scouring pad concept, which has, you know, got you to this point with this, you know, with a project to take those buggies to the moon?
0: Yeah, I'm working on the design of the next four. I've got it narrowed down. I've got quotes in and everything, so I'm making those. I'm going to send them a quote, and we'll see if they go for it. And, yeah, I've been talking with lots of people interested in space things here in Australia. And I was running an NDIS business as a carer, a respite care home. And I've since closed that up because everything became too busy. I'm already a carer myself. So that was the kind of job where I could take my son to work with me. But yeah, I've closed that, focusing on space things now and seeing if it can eventuate into something where we can end up making wheels in Australia and supplying the world as planned. But there's a lot of big companies involved in this work as well. If you ever search up moon wheels, there's a lot going on at the moment with the busyness of America. Yeah. And it's hard in Australia just getting all the space-grade materials.
1: Mate,
0: we don't have a big industry here.
1: It's an extraordinary story, and we wish you all the best. And we want to know about the next step for you with this. So let's stay in touch. Congratulations on getting it this far. And, and I think you need to write a book too. That's the other thing I would suggest. You're doing some crazy-ass stuff out there that's going to change the world in the suburbs of Melbourne. I really, really am super impressed. Hey, thank you for talking to us. If people want to check out what your designs, Daniel, for the wheels, is there a website people can go to?
0: There's a official NASA website which shows the final competition,
1: yep,
0: which is called Rock and Roll with NASA.
1: Rock and Roll, I love it. Yeah. Excellent. Hey, Daniel, you're a star. Thank you for talking to us. We'll catch you again.
0: All right. Thank you very much.
1: There we go. Daniel Bloomfield, suburbs of Melbourne, won a NASA design competition for new moon buggy wheels so that NASA can explore the dark side of the moon with the wheels with the wheels that he has designed, which started out with him just raiding the shelf of this local supermarket because he had a hunch that the scouring pad that you and I wash our dishes with, the design that is, might actually work best on the moon's surface. And it's taken him all the way to NASA and into what could be an extraordinary breakthrough. It's ABC Radio Overnight. In a moment, the State of the Nation. First, though, this is Bernard Fanning.

0: Oh, I love a flame-burnt flan.
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9: Good morning to you. State of the Nation now, where we look at some of the big stories around the country. And very sad news broke yesterday of the death of legendary and much-loved ABC presenter and TV host Richard Moorcroft. Former colleague at the ABC, Michael Rowland, paid this tribute.
10: I grew up, certainly in my... just before starting at the ABC in my late teens, watching Richard as the ABC newsreader, never for once thinking I'd have the pleasure of working with him more broadly as part of the same organisation. He was, the voice of God, so to speak. He was the newsreader's newsreader. Everything about him eked authority. His diction was perfect. He was completely unfazed as a newsreader and wanting to be a journalist. And watching Richard, I thought, gee, if I could be half the newsreader, if I could be half the news presenter Richard Moorcroft is, I'd be doing pretty well. And then, of course, later on, I came to the ABC as a trainee, cadet, and had the pleasure of working with him, albeit indirectly. And he was just... In my interactions with him, always lovely. Even though I was a young, lowly cadet reporter and he was the top of the pile as the newsreader, always prepared to give time and provide advice to people on the way up. He brought to every role from ABC newsreader to the various roles outside of the ABC absolute integrity, commitment. He was somebody, when he said something, you absolutely believed him because it was heartfelt. That was something that he took with him until his final days. And again, very sorry for his departure at 70, way too young. But I, along with hundreds of thousands, if not millions of Australians who watched him as an ABC newsreader over so many years, will be feeling as though there's a bit of a hole in us.
9: Michael Rowland paying tribute to his former colleague, Richard Moorcroft, who passed away at the age of 70. State of the Nation, Francis Leach with you, looking at the big stories around the country. Kate Meeb will look at the stories that will be in your news feed today after the next news. Yesterday, opposition leader Angus Taylor announced the coalition's migration policy, which he says will be the biggest cut to immigration in the history of the country. While the farming sector is relieved, the international education industry is concerned about the impact on its business. The opposition joins Labor and One Nation in revealing their plans for migration numbers being cut in Australia. So how do the three care plans compare and who's going to feel the changes? Well, David Cody from the ABC's Top Story podcast was taking a look at it.
11: The next federal election isn't due until 2028, but the leading political parties in Australia have all revealed their migration policies and they all promise to reduce the number of people who make Australia home each year. The latest policy reveal is from the coalition of the Liberal and National parties. Leader Angus Taylor insists there'll be a big reduction in the number of migrants if the coalition wins the next federal election.
12: What we are proposing today is the biggest cut to immigration in the history of this country.
11: Before we get to the numbers, one thing is important to understand. We're talking about net overseas migration, called the NOM, the number of people coming into Australia for 12 months or more, minus those leaving the country. As of earlier this year, the NOM was more than 290,000 for the year. Labor wants to bring that down to 225,000 a year by mid-2028. The coalition's NOM is much less.
12: The net overseas migration numbers will be 100,000 year one, 100,000 year two, going to 160,000 in year four. That will take pressure off roads, off schools, off infrastructure, of houses.
11: Angus Taylor says international student commencements would be cut and Australia's temporary graduate visa program that allows students to live, study and work in the country after graduation would be scrapped, though there will be some exceptions. The biggest cut is to bridging visas, going from 414,000 to 20,000 by forcing temporary visa holders to leave Australia if they want to apply for a new visa. The humanitarian intake would be halved to 10,000 a year. But only a modest cut to working holidaymaker visas is being proposed, while the number of temporary skilled visas would be increased. The permanent migration intake would remain unchanged at 185,000. So, under the traditional major parties, Australia gets bigger year after year. One Nation is different. If it ever wins government, it says it would reduce temporary migration by 750,000 over 3 years. That means, for that period at least, more people would leave than come in. After that, migration would be capped at 130,000 a year. Temporary migrants are considered particularly important by a number of key sectors: agriculture, regional businesses, and education providers. Now, Michael Gurin from the National Farmers Federation says the Coalition's proposal will come as a relief for regional Australia.
13: We've just seen in the last couple of months, with a slowdown of those working holidaymaker visa applications, some real pinch points. So to see the opposition coming out today and saying those working holidaymaker visas are understood for what they do, very welcome news.
11: While Phil Honeywood from the International Education Association of Australia sees a major risk to the industry.
14: This is another own goal by the Coalition. You know, we're talking here about Australia's biggest service industry, 250,000 Australian jobs at risk.
11: The opposition's Angus Taylor says the Coalition is confident the measures are budget neutral and will strengthen the economy, though no modelling has been released. He says criticism of his migration numbers by Labor shows the government's economic strategy is built on population growth.
9: David Cody there from the ABC's Top Story podcast there. You can find the podcast and give it a follow on ABC Listen. To Perth now as part of State of the Nation in the aftermath of last month's fatal shark attack at Sorrento Beach. The WA government has announced an additional $5 million to mitigate against shark attacks. ABC Perth's Ollie Peterson spoke with Fisheries Minister Jackie Jarvis.
15: It brings the total we spend on shark mitigation this year alone to $12 million. And so this is additional funding over and above what we already fund Surf Life Saving WA. So look, there's money for additional funding for helicopter patrols, so $2.3 million. That'll deliver us an extra 378 hours of helicopter patrols in Perth and 409 hours in the southwest. $1.2 million also to Surf Life Saving WA to pay for professional lifeguards on beaches and more drone patrols. So they've already stepped up delivering more midweek and weekend drone patrols at busy beaches. We're increasing this funding for the shark tagging, so basically doubling our shark tagging efforts. Money for 10 additional shark monitoring network receivers. So these are receivers in the ocean that actually tell us when a tagged shark is in the area, and that then goes on the Shark Smart app. And then Surf Life Saving, we've also given them some funds to look at the drone programs currently operating in other states with regard to new technologies such as AI, and for them to sort of investigate how they're working on top of their existing drone patrols.
16: Right, so what do we know about the potential use of the AI-powered drones? How does that help with shark mitigation?
15: Well, what we know that is it's still being trialled. So we absolutely, there are opportunities. Surf Life Saving WA and indeed Surf Life Saving Australia have made it really clear that the helicopter patrols are the number one way that we spot sharks. Just from a massive field of vision, they're up much higher. The human eye is still the best way to spot a shark and make those reports.
9: Jackie Jarvis there, who is the Fisheries Minister in Western Australia, speaking with Ollie Peterson on ABC's Perth's Drive program. As part of State of the Nation here on ABC Radio Overnights, where we look at all the stories from around the country. Francis Leach with you, coming up to the latest news for you. After that, we'll pivot and have a look forward to what will be in your news today. Kate Mead will join us to have a look at the big stories of the day and see what is shaking out there. But right now, it's time for the latest from your ABC newsroom.
17: morning. This is ABC News with David Rollins. Israel will pause today to commemorate the deadly terrorist attacks on the country by Hamas on October 7, 2023. Middle East correspondent Matthew Doran reports.
18: The dawn raids caught the Israeli security and intelligence establishment by surprise as Hamas fighters poured over the Gaza fence line and attacked communities up and down the border. Around 1,200 people were killed and 251 taken hostage in what's often described as the deadliest day for Jews since the Holocaust. The assault triggered the war in Gaza, which continues to this day, and where more than 74,000 Palestinians have since been killed, according to local health authorities. Community-led events will be held on this third anniversary, including at the Nova Music Festival site, where hundreds were killed in the deadliest massacre on the day. Matthew Doran, ABC News, Jerusalem.
17: The French Prime Minister has denied that the government has ordered police repression against students after hundreds of young people were injured in nationwide protests. Sébastien Lecornu referred to injuries to pupils as accidents and said there was no room for tolerance of violence. Police have used tear gas and batons in clashes at some of the rallies, which were triggered by run-down buildings and a lack of teachers. Education Minister Sabrina Rubash says the protesters' concerns are legitimate, but that police had to respond to violence.
19: We are in front of a kind of very high violence from the young people. We cannot ask to our police officers, you know, to say and to make nothing in front of a lot of violence.
17: Prime Minister Anthony Albanese has urged global leaders to work together to combat climate change. The Prime Minister has been visiting Tuvalu as part of a four-day pre-COP summit, which Australia is co-hosting in the Pacific, ahead of November's UN climate conference in Turkey. Mr. Albanese says that climate threat is a problem that is here right now.
20: We know that sea levels here in the Western Pacific are rising at more than twice the global average. In Australia, we're expecting a summer of floods, of cyclones, of extreme heat and extreme behaviour.
17: Paramount Skydance has officially taken over Warner Brothers Discovery in a merger worth well over $100 billion that is set to reshape Hollywood and the media landscape. Eliza Getzey has the story.
21: The takeover merges two of the biggest studios in Los Angeles after months of legal disputes and fears that cuts and consolidation could harm competition and consumers. It will alter streaming for millions of people and leave one of the biggest US news outlets, CNN, in uncertain territory. The merger will also bring together channels like HBO, CBS, Nickelodeon, Showtime, Comedy Central, DC Studios and Food Network. Paramount will acquire ownership of franchises like Harry Potter, Game of Thrones, The Lord of the Rings and Mission Impossible. The freshly created entertainment behemoth will have the new name Skydance Corporation. Chairman and Chief Executive David Ellison describes the deal as historic for the film industry.
17: Veteran news anchor Richard Moorcroft has died at the age of 70 at a time of his choosing after being diagnosed with cancer earlier this year. Mr. Moorcroft is well remembered for

0: watched him as an ABC newsreader over so many years will be feeling as though there's a bit of a hole in us all tonight.
1: A teenage Perth boy stole more than $20,000 from a New South Wales man after promising to sell him silver. David Webber has more.
2: The 17-year-old posted an advertisement on Gumtree offering to sell silver, and a man in his 60s living in New South Wales responded. He sent more than $23,000 for 6 kilograms of the metal, but the silver never arrived, and after a few months, the man reported the crime. Police in Perth searched the teenager's home and found thousands of dollars in cash and 4 kilograms of silver. The Children's Court heard the youth, who's now 18, was remorseful and had promised to pay the money back.
1: This is ABC News.
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10: Good morning, and I hope your Wednesday started well wherever you are around the country. It's 5:06 in Tasmania, Victoria and New South Wales, 4:06 in Queensland. It's 5:24 in South Australia, 4:24 in the Territory, Northern Territory, and 2:06 in Western Australia. Coming up soon, Kate Mead, ABC reporter, to have a look at the stories that will be making news today. But we do need to see what the markets are going to do today. And Fiona Clark from Vantage Point Asset Management is here to give us the good oil. Hello, Fiona. How are you?
11: Good morning, Francis. I'm very, very well on this bright and not so sunny yet morning.
10: Indeed. They stole the sun from us and put it at the back end of the day in parts of the country. Not everywhere, but in parts of the country. How were the markets? How did they close yesterday? And what are we expecting today?
11: Well, we've got some pretty good leads for this morning, with the US markets reaching record highs again. The S&P 500 up again 55 points to a record high at 7,829. The Dow Jones is also up 262 points. That's about 0.5%. And we've also got the NASDAQ also up 181 points, which is 0.6%. So really strong markets overnight. Look, and there aren't really all that many drivers, really. It was firm leadership in the tech sector, and we also saw some treasury yields a little bit lower, which has supported markets. The US 10-year down 3 basis points. But apart from that, not really a lot of key drivers. With markets looking ahead, we've got the FOMC meeting minutes out tonight, and US results season kicks off next week. So that's the forward-looking stuff. Now, turning to European markets, we've got the Stoxx 600 closed up 0.5%, the UK market up 0.4%, Germany up 0.7%, the French market up 0.4%. I mentioned US bond yields a little bit lower, but sort of turning to other influences, commodity prices, for example, we've got the WTI is down 0.1% to $89.31, although Brent is still above that $100 barrel level at $100.37. The spot gold price is up 0.7% or $27.40 to $4,167 an ounce. And iron ore is also, it's actually a bit weaker, down 0.4% to $91.40 a ton. Now, what to look out for today when markets open? Our futures are suggesting a reasonably positive opening. They're up 9 points, so we should open well. There's not a lot of data out. We've got building permits, but not much for us domestically, although, as I mentioned, the FOMC meeting minutes in the US are out 4 a.m. our time tomorrow. And then in terms of the currency, worth noting, the Aussie dollar is a little bit stronger this morning. It's almost at that 70-cent handle at 69.86 US cents. It's trading at 52.61 pence, 62.02 euro cents, 110.44 Japanese yen.

0: 4.63 Chinese yuan. So it looks like we're going to have a good day today. Fingers crossed.
1: Good on you, Fiona. We'll talk again soon. Fiona Clark there from Vantage Point Asset Management.
2: This is Overnights with Francis Leach.
1: Hey, good morning, Kate Mead, ABC reporter, who's here to tell us what will be in our news feed today. How are you?
3: Well, a very good morning. I am very well.
1: Excellent.
3: We're ready to kick off the day, but I want to mention something that you're going to hear on your radio across the day. There will also be packages on your TV screens and on your social media, and that is that today marks 3 years since the Gaza Strip, the attack in the envelope there. ABC has been speaking with people that are still living with this and how they've been coping and new information that they're taking on board.
1: So this is the attack on Israel on the 7th of October.
3: Yes, that's correct. My apologies. So we'll be hearing those voices today. There'll be important packages to listen and discuss. But the ABC have been doing that work over the last few months, and we'll be able to hear that today.
1: Okay, so the anniversary of the October 7th attacks today be marked by everyone in Israel and around the world. Closer to home, patients not disclosing their meds that they're taking. This is causing problems, particularly if they're using the GL1s?
3: Yeah, think the Ozempics or the Resha, those types of weight loss treatments. And, you know, I can tell you that I've sat in a doctor's surgery and you have the form and you've got to tick all the boxes, and it's that moment of disclosure. You know, you might be a bit embarrassed to say what you're taking, or, you know, it might not be a doctor that you know and trust, and you feel unsure. But doctors are coming out today. They're saying, you know, the complications of not disclosing, particularly around these weight loss drugs, illegal and legal, doesn't matter if you know, where are you getting them from? It can add a tenfold layer of complications to your surgery if they do not know.
1: So is it around issues like, and particularly say, I know people who are diabetic, if they've got serious diabetic complications, healing after surgery becomes a real issue, like wound healing and those sorts of things?
3: Healing, your anesthetic, all of those types of things. It's one of those things where even if you are embarrassed, you have to push that deep, deep, deep down and disclose, because your life is in their hands when you're going under for surgery. And if they don't know, then how can they help? And then when you're on the other side and there's been complications, you know, it becomes very, very challenging. So that is the warning that's coming from our doctors and our surgeons today. Just disclose. They don't mind. There's no judgment there. You know, you might get a little talking to if you're maybe taking something that you shouldn't or getting it off a black market. And maybe that won't hurt us either. So, yeah,
1: It just also shows that just how prevalent the use of the GL1 type drugs have become in the community, that surgeons and other medical professionals are raising it as an issue and going, hey, we've got an issue here because people aren't telling us.
3: Do you know, I can tell you how common it is, even in, you know, just general conversations. Women on the other side of having a baby, or women, you know, in their 20s that are just feeling like, oh my gosh, I'm, you know, it terrifies me because I grew up, I was a teenager of the 90s watching the catwalk, here we go, I'm going to find my words eventually today, I'm sorry, watching those catwalks, and they were so skinny, they were so, so skinny, and now I worry, it feels like we're back there, and it's become like, oh yeah, sure, yeah, no, well, this is how I'm controlling my weight now, like this is what I'm doing.
1: Yeah, it's obviously a wider issue in the community about when's the right time, if that's the best option for you. Is it a last resort, or is it the first thing you go to try to control your weight? Old-fashioned ideas about increasing exercise and changing your diet doesn't work for everyone, because people might be time poor. Financially, it's actually more expensive to eat well than it is eat cheap.
3: Yeah.
1: And eat. So there, you know, I understand why people might do it, but yeah, obviously, as you said, the complications are, if you need medical help, it's serious. There's serious complications.
3: And this is the thing, Francis, no judgment. I mean, I'm standing in front of you now. I've been every weight known to man. I've been 84 kilos. I've been 64 kilos. I've up and down my whole life. So, you know, it's not about, you know, choosing to be on it or not, but this case in today, what we're talking about is when you're in front of the doctor and they say, what medications are you on?

0: that is your time to say, you know, here's what I'm on. And it might not necessarily be, I guess that's part of the message, right? Might not necessarily be about the weight loss drugs. Anything that you're taking really does help your doctor a long way.
1: Yeah, okay. That's absolutely true. Now, when it comes to being single, there are lots of challenges and burdens, but is it more expensive? Is that what you're saying? The idea of a singles tax? Tell me.
0: It's a singles tax. That's what they call it. So the question that they start with is, how much more difficult is it to rent or buy a home as a single person in Australia? Now, there is a woman called Fiona, and she says that she couldn't afford a mortgage on a home which was ready to move in, so instead she bought an old Queenslander, which she is doing up herself. Meanwhile, Max, a single woman in her 60s, says that she's struggling to find a rental which meets her needs. Now, what they're talking about is that some people are suggesting that the single person tax costs $770 a week more than what it does when you're in a couple. And I mean, on paper, it makes sense, right? So, you know, you're paying a rent or you're paying a mortgage and it's half and half and, you know, you split all those costs. What people that are single are saying is we just have to take into account that it's just so much harder. You know, we talk about cost of living all the time and those types of things, but it's every time you go out, you're not sharing. There's nothing to be shared in terms of costs, and it's just that extra layer. And it's that please don't forget us, you know, when you're calculating your budget for the year and how you're going to roll out how payments are made. Being single is another challenge.
1: A lot of government policies sort of directed at the working family.
0: And it's not the average anymore, is it? I don't know. So, yeah, it's a great conversation for us to be having today.
1: Well, let's see. 1-300-800-222. If you're single, if you at the moment you're working your way through the world as a single person, 0437-774-774 for texts as well. How much more expensive do you feel it is? And are there barriers? Like, is it difficult to get a rental or a mortgage as a single person? Do you find that you hit a ceiling when it comes to applying for a loan because you're single? Banks might think that the stability of your income becomes an issue. Or I'd love to hear what people's experience is. 1-300-800-222. Or you can text 0437-774-774. Kate Mead is with us, ABC reporter, looking at some of the stories that are going to be big today. Rumours abound.
0: Rumours abound. If I was to play Powderfinger for you at their height back in the early 2000s, where are you? Where are you standing when you're hearing Powderfinger play on the radio?
1: Well, I was probably playing it on the radio, Kate. That was where I was.
0: Well, what a flex from you, Francis.
1: It's just the truth.
0: I'll tell you where I was. I was a young 18-year-old down by the beach trying to surf, partying, having the time of my life.
1: Yeah, Sound of the Summer many, many times.
0: Sound of the Summer.
1: Yeah.
0: That is.
1: Livid Festival in Brisbane where they were hometown gigs. Those shows were just amazing. Yeah.
0: You just took me back to Big Day Out, I think. Did they play at Big Day Out?
1: Yeah, I'm sure I must have.
0: Now, what caused them to break up? Can you tell me then?
1: I was just trying to work it out.
0: Did they just have a spat?
1: I do know the guys, but I can't talk for them. But I think it wasn't a spat. I think they're all in good. But it's just like they've done the rounds. Like they've taken it as far as they could in terms of the local market, and everyone wanted to do something different. Bernard's gone on to be doing well. His solo career. Ian Hoag, the guitarist, is now in the Church, opposed to Steve Kilby. Some of the other guys are running venues in
0: So
1: in
0: no
1: Brisbane.
0: Scandal. What do you, no Oasis, Barney nah. between nothing. I Wait. Thought that there would be some juice in
1: maybe,
0: here.
1: Maybe a couple of them on the tennis court. I know they're pretty competitive on the tennis court.
0: The reason why I'm wanting to know is because there's been these cryptic billboards that have been popping up in Brisbane, Sydney and Melbourne, and they're kind of codes that keep changing and they flash up memories, day 24, different things like that. There's an Instagram that's popped up that's called The Return of the Electric Horseman. Apparently that is an unmistakable reference to Return of the Electric Horseman, the final track of Powderfinger's 1996 album. So that is getting people's chins wagging this morning when they're looking at this billboard and going, is it true? Is it happening? I wondered, I wasn't sure, that's what I mean. I wasn't sure if there was a spat or not, but I just wondered, did they look at Oasis? Did they look at the money, the rollout, the world tour and go, oh, well, hang on, boys. There might be some money to be made here.

0: Why not? Oh, there's certainly an audience for it. If they were to announce a tour tomorrow, it would sell out in a blink of an eye.
1: Oh, I'd be trying to find my 501 jeans, a crop top and a, I don't know, I don't know, bro.
0: Braid your hair.
1: Who knows what would happen? I'd be back. So that's what Oasis gave me, because similar kind of timings, right?
0: I hope it's true. The world could do with a Powderfinger tour
1: right
0: now.
1: That's right. I'm looking for the joy in life, and I could take Powderfinger.
0: Yeah, I agree. Let's hope that that's going to happen, because that would be awesome.
1: So just a rumour at this stage. Do not walk around today and say, I heard Kate Mead say that Powderfinger are back. It's just a rumour, but I'm so here for it.
0: All the hints are there. Yeah. Well, they're teasing us. Good on you, Kate.
1: Thank you so much.
0: Well, you heard it first here. Powderfinger are back. Maybe. That's a maybe. It's a big maybe. Here they are on ABC Radio Overnights.

0: wonderful Powderfinger, My Happiness, here on ABC Radio Overnights. Hope you're having a good morning. Francis Leach with you on this Wednesday. It's been a busy morning, and I want to share with you a good news story. Now, there's a social media account that I love to follow, and it shows me a young man in Brisbane who goes around talking to people who are doing it tough on the streets and offers them the sort of care that they probably can't afford and wouldn't otherwise get, and that is helping them with a haircut. Free haircuts and a chance to have a conversation with someone who's prepared to listen. Not too much to ask, is it? But it's really special. Kendram is the guy that does it. He is Kendram Rasiti. He is basically, he's an angel on the streets. He's doing the Lord's work, helping out. Good morning, mate. How are you going?
1: Yeah, not too bad, brother. How are you? You okay?
0: I'm really, really well. The first time I saw your little Instagram post, it just caught my heart. Tell me how you got started doing it.
1: So I've always been cutting, like, on and off through COVID, and just the feeling of cutting someone was nice. Like, it was a good feeling. But yeah, it was a bit of a spontaneous one. Like, I was just walking back home for my academy, and just encountered a lad there. He was pretty young as well, actually. So seen him. So I went back home and just packed my gear and came back out to him. And he agreed to have a haircut and just have a chat, which was cool. And I think then it kind of like ticked from that point moving forward.
0: And, you know, it's sort of caught on with a lot of people who now see the videos. What's it been like to approach people and offer them, you know, an opportunity to have their hair cut? What sort of response do you get from the people that that you talk to and you help?
1: Oh, the response is amazing. Like, some people don't want to be recorded, which I respect. Some people don't mind at all. But overall, it's always been positive. I feel like it's just the way you approach someone, I guess, like, just in a respectful manner. Everyone wants to be treated nicely, of course. So, yeah, the approach has to be nice, always. It's just the way you want to be treated, I guess, in life.
0: And some of the videos that I see, the charm, the energy, the optimism of people who are doing it tough in those intimate moments when, like all of us, we speak to all those of us who've got hair. Back when I used to do this, not anymore, Kendram, it's well past me now. You would sort of confide in your hairdresser and tell them stuff that you would otherwise not tell anyone.
1: Yeah. It's true. I think it's just building like a relationship with them at the same time, which a lot of like barbers and I think the hairdressers do day to day, which is nice. Like just having someone there that you can actually have a conversation with and just open up about life in general. Like we've all got battles and we're all dealing stuff. So it's nice to have someone to have a genuine conversation with.
0: And in terms of the people that you have, set 10, 20 minutes with. Do you have regulars now? Come back and ask for a second.
1: You know what? I do as well. You know what? I got like a crazy story because it's my next video that's actually going up on Rasiti Roots. It's I went Gold Coast and I got out my van and then I encountered someone that I caught, like I'm talking about 6-7 months ago, I think it was now. And so he'll be like my second customer. I've had a couple of second customers, so which is really nice. And it's good to like catch up, I guess, with them.
0: And you must have an extraordinary response from people who see your post on Rasiti Roots, that's Rasiti Roots, on the socials. What's the response been like?
1: Amazing. Honestly, it's all been so beautiful. And some of the people that I've had caught, it's been amazing because some of the public members, like they've actually reached out to me and asked for their details. And I had this, this lady from Gold Coast reach out. One of the guys that I caught really touched her heart. And she ended up paying for like his accommodation for the week, sent him over money as well. And it's just like little stories like that and like also reconnecting families. Like,
0: yeah.
1: That's
0: wonderful.
1: Just beautiful. Yeah, it's amazing.
0: Oh, that's such great work that you're doing. And people can follow it on Rasiti Roots. If you just look on your social media platforms and have a look at what Kendram is doing out there. Are you out there today?
1: I'm at my academy actually today, but hopefully in the evening I'll be heading out as well. So, yeah, that's the plan.
0: In Brisbane?
1: Yeah, in Brisbane, yeah.
0: Yeah, look out for him if you're in Brisbane. Kendram, I think you do wonderful work. Thank you for sharing it with us. And, have a wonderful day.
1: I appreciate you so much, honestly. Thank you so much. You have a beautiful day as well.
0: Kendrin Rossetti. Check him out, Rossetti Roots, on Instagram and elsewhere, the work that he does, just giving people who need a haircut on the streets a chance to have a chat and get their hair done. It's coming up to the latest from your ABC newsroom right across Australia.
2: Driving into floodwater is the main cause of death in storms and floods. 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

0: ABC News, good morning. I'm Noni Edwards. Prime Minister Anthony Albanese has urged global leaders to work together to combat climate change. The Prime Minister's been visiting Tuvalu as part of a four-day pre-COP summit, which Australia's co-hosting in the Pacific ahead of November's UN climate conference in Turkey. Mr. Albanese says climate threat is a problem that is here right now.
1: We know that sea levels here in the Western Pacific are rising at more than twice the global average. In Australia, we're expecting a summer of floods, of cyclones, of extreme heat and extreme behaviour.
0: A Canberra multicultural leader says the coalition's pledge to slash Australian migration numbers is short-sighted. If elected, a coalition government would cut net overseas migration to 100,000 for 2 years before lifting to 160,000 by year four. The proposal also includes cutting 650,000 temporary visas over 4 years and halving the humanitarian visa cap. Canberra Multicultural Community Forum Chair Arif Haq says it's not a sensible policy.
2: This is a bidding war with one nation, and it is not fixing the problem at all. It is just a bidding war to see who can get the highest number of votes with their policies.
0: Israel will pause today to commemorate the deadly terrorist attacks on the country by Hamas on October 7, 2023. Middle East correspondent Matthew Doran reports.
3: The dawn raids caught the Israeli security and intelligence establishment by surprise as Hamas fighters poured over the Gaza fence line and attacked communities up and down the border. Around 1,200 people were killed and 251 taken hostage in what's often described as the deadliest day for Jews since the Holocaust. The assault triggered the war in Gaza, which continues to this day, and where more than 74,000 Palestinians have since been killed, according to local health authorities. Community-led events will be held on this third anniversary, including at the Nova Music Festival site, where hundreds were killed in the deadliest massacre on the day. Matthew Doran, ABC News, Jerusalem.
0: The French Prime Minister has denied that the government has ordered police repression against students after hundreds of young people were injured in nationwide protests. Sébastien Lecornu referred to injuries to pupils as accidents and said there was no room for tolerance of violence. Police have used tear gas and batons in clashes at some of the rallies, which were triggered by run-down buildings and a lack of teachers. Education Minister Sabrina Roubache says the protesters' concerns are legitimate, but that police had to respond to violence.
4: We are in front of a kind of very high violence from the young people. We cannot ask to our police officers, you know, to say and to make nothing in front of a lot of violence.
0: A former high-ranking U.S. Department of Justice official will look at how Cornell University handles sexual misconduct complaints amid outcry over allegations of a 2024 gang rape at a fraternity house. New York's Attorney General is now conducting a criminal investigation into the allegations, and the state's governor has called for an independent review of Cornell's handling of the matter. University trustees have announced Sally Yates, who was a deputy attorney general in the Obama administration, will spearhead the review. Veteran news anchor Richard Moorcroft has died at the age of 70 at a time of his choosing following a cancer diagnosis earlier this year. Mr. Moorcroft presented ABC's 7pm news bulletin from 1983 to 2002 and later went on to host SBS's Letters and Numbers program. A post on his Instagram page says Mr. Moorcroft was grateful to go peacefully with his partner of 36 years, Alison Mackay, beside him. Australian story presenter and friend Lee Sales says he was a terrific person and his death is a huge loss. Richard

0: Moorcroft, I think, can be described as a gentleman and a gentle man. He was the kindest, most courteous, warm, lovely person you could ever hope to meet.
1: In sport, Australian tennis number one Alex de Minaur has been left disappointed after having to pull out injured from the China Open final against Novak Djokovic in Beijing, with both men needing medical treatment. Djokovic had just won a tiebreak to claim a marathon first set that lasted 67 minutes when he called for the trainer. However, just after he was treated on court, there was more surprise as de Minaur also requested a timeout for what appeared to be a groin injury. After a brief return, the Aussie couldn't continue, leaving Djokovic to claim victory 7-6, love one, and with it, the 102nd title of his career.
2: It's 1983, and Alan Bond has just won the America's Cup.
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7: Good morning. It's Wednesday. Hope it's treating you well. It's 25 to 6 in New South Wales, Victoria and Tassie. It's 5 past 5 in South Australia, 5 past 4 in the Northern Territory and 25 to 3 in West Australia. Text messages coming through on the issue of single people feeling like there's a sort of cultural-wide single tax, and it's much more expensive to live as a single, and the government policy is not designed to help them out. This text message came through. As a single 60-year-old, I need councils to allow tiny homes on vacant land. That infill stuff that doesn't happen at the moment. It's the only way I could secure a home. It was easier, much easier when I was part of a couple. And this one from Anthony from Sampson says that as a single person, the only way I can survive financially is that I own my own home. And that sentiment is echoed by Pamela, who says that I'm in my 60s and single, which is just the way I like it. Rent and mortgage is thankfully not an issue for me because I own my own home. So if you're over that hurdle of actually owning your own home as a single person, I guess life is more manageable. But if you are still trying to manage all of the costs associated with trying to buy a home or get a mortgage, get a loan that would assist or just pay rent on your own, it can be a real challenge. I'd love to hear more from you if you are in that situation. You can text 0437 774 774, or you can also call, always, on 1300 800 222. Get on the phone and let us know how it is for you. We need to know how the weather's going to be today as well, and Rosa Hoff is from the Bureau of Meteorology here to tell us. Good morning, Rosa.
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7: Very picture across the country, but how's it looking?
8: So it's a bit of an interesting one at the moment. Our main feature is a large high pressure system, which has just been rolling south of South Australia. Now, that's keeping parts of the middle of the country fairly cloud free, and it's going to be a beautiful day down in Adelaide, but it is trapping some lower level cloud around Melbourne, parts of Victoria, and particularly down in Tassie too. Now, we have got a trough which is rolling up the New South Wales coast heading for Brisbane, and it is going to bring an increased chance of showers, even though the last storms only just passed them by. Out in the west, the next front is approaching from the southwest. Bit of a cold front coming through there. It's a little ways away yet, but we will be seeing a bit of an increase in cloud cover as that one moves through. Taking a look at our capitals for today, and Sydney's heading for a top temperature of 19 with a possible shower coming in from the coast. Melbourne's got the top temperature of 17, partly cloudy. Brisbane's heading for a beautiful top temperature of 28, but a shower or two, and can't rule out that coming through a little bit in the early arvo either. Perth has a top temperature of 23 today, partly cloudy, but as mentioned, that cloud will be getting a little bit more obvious later in the day. Adelaide's heading for a top of 23 and sunny, gorgeous. Hobart's got a top of 16 today and cloudy, but we're hoping for a few glimmers of sunshine despite the clouds. Canberra is heading for a top of 18, mostly sunny. Darwin, 33, partly cloudy.
7: 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Rosa Hoff there at the Bureau of Meteorology with us here on ABC Radio Overnights.

0: Oh, Continental Robert with the Dynamic Hypnotics hitting the high notes. Very impressive. With a soul kind of feeling here on ABC Radio Overnights. The single tax, we've been talking about this. This text message came through from May. The single person tax is a real thing. It's so much more expensive to buy smaller quantities of anything. As for the bank, after a separation where I was the breadwinner, ex never really worked and had been paying two mortgages but had both names on them, I was told I was too old to have a mortgage in just my name. Things that we don't consider unless you run up against it. So keep those messages coming through. 0437 774 774.
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0: Hope you're having a decent Wednesday morning. Now, as we head into a summer where the El Nino effect is once again looming large, and with that the possibility of intense weather conditions and possible extreme fire conditions, our attention turns to how we deal with any potential crisis. And we don't have to think back too far to remember just how damaging and how awful the fire events of the summer of 2019-2020 were, where Australia burnt. And were we ready? I don't think we were. So the question is, have we done the work to be ready for any in future event where disaster and critical incidents occur and we need to respond? Well, Dr. Kate Brady is here to talk to us about it. She led the Australian Red Cross's disaster recovery program for 12 years. She's no longer working there. She's now a senior research fellow with the University of New South Wales How We Survive initiative. She's also the host of the ABC podcast After the Disaster, and she's speaking to us this morning. Good morning, Kate. How are you?
2: Good morning, Francis. Thanks for having me.
0: Well, glad to have you. I mean, the last thing most people want to do is think about disaster and tragedy, so preparing for it is an uncomfortable thing to do. But if you had to sort of give us, a school mark out of 100 for where we're at in terms of preparing for what could be a difficult summer, what do you reckon it is?
2: I don't know about a mark, but I know that there are a lot of people doing a lot of work on it. And one of the things that most of your listeners are going to see over the coming months are going to be a lot of campaigns about how to get ready to survive a bushfire, a cyclone, a flood, all of those things that we know are really common in Australia. And that information is crucial. It's really important that people try and engage with it as best they can, try and follow the instructions from those organisations that are trying to help them survive those things. But one of the things that people don't think about as much is that once we get through those fires, those floods, those cyclones, once the fires go out or those waters recede, there is a whole bunch of work that comes after that event. So the disaster, sort of, if we think about disasters as being more than the hazard and being about the impact of those hazards and how what they have on people and the environment, that's when, in a lot of ways, the real work starts. And we've got so much community experience in Australia. We have a lot of research and decades and decades and decades of community experience where people have been able to tell us exactly what it was like after these things and about how much work it is. Disasters can affect every single part of your life, and those disruptions can be really huge. So anything that we can do ahead of time to think about how to mitigate some of those stresses is going to put us in good stead.
0: Do we make some progress after the disaster of the bushfires of Black Summer 2019-2020 in terms of how to respond? What do we learn from that? Because that was at an intensity that we hadn't seen for a long time in Australia, and certainly not, you know, the impact on communities was so significant.
2: Yeah, we have a lot of disasters in Australia where we have learnt a lot, and definitely in terms of the actual response, you know, hazard agencies can speak to that about what sort of things they've changed. But in terms of what we know comes after, we have learned a lot. We've learned a lot from really big watershed moments in Australia, things like the 1983 Ash Wednesday fires, the Black Saturday fires, the Black Summer fires, the Northern Rivers floods, and lots of different cyclones that we've had in Australia. And what we know from that really, and cemented over and over, is that recovery from these events, we've got to think about more like a marathon, not a sprint. So we know that every part of our lives are disrupted. So our homes, our workplaces, our access to education, our relationships, all of these things. And so from an organisational, like a government assistance level, we really need to stop thinking about disasters as being infrequent or rare events because they are happening more and more, both globally and in Australia. And we need to be able to predict for those, we need to be able to prepare for those, you know, very predictable impacts. And so there's really good research has come out of all of these different events about how government can do it. But I think, you know, for your listeners, it can be very overwhelming to think, well, I'm not in charge of the education system. I'm not in charge of the health system. So what is it that I can be doing? And even if you can't avoid being impacted by a disaster, there are things that you can do to help reduce that impact or disruption to yourself. And so, for example, when you're thinking about what you'll do, say, to evacuate, so a lot of that information is going to be coming out over the next couple of months, what to do to plan to evacuate. And there'll be lots of really great information about, you know, making sure you have water, that you have torches, that you have, you know, the equipment that you need at the time, but also start thinking about those long-term impacts. So, for example, are there things in your home, if you had time to think about it, that would be really devastating or life-changing if you lost it? You know, maybe there's family photos, maybe there's sentimental items like, you know, your kids' kindy artwork or something, or maybe it's things that you're holding on to for next generations, like maybe your grandfather's watch, your mum's wedding dress or something like that. Can you prevent that disruption?
0: So almost have a go bag ready.
2: That's right. But also think beyond that 72 hours, like what is... with that go bag, what else afterwards? After everything's settled down, what is it that will really have a huge impact on our family? And also even thinking about, as you

0: say, having a go bag and that planning. But most of us, most days of the week, aren't with all the people that we love.
1: Yep.
0: And so we know that people who can't locate their loved ones during a disaster event, obviously it's an incredibly stressful time for them. But even once they are reunited, we know that people who have had that real stress of not knowing where people are, that can be a predictor of some pretty horrible mental health outcomes for people. So thinking about if I have to evacuate, so for example, I have four kids. If I have to evacuate on a Monday, our family, my house is entirely scattered. Whereas if I have to evacuate on a Saturday, we're probably in the same spot. So what difference does that make for your family with planning? And then for people who rely on things like, say health services, like if you're someone who has a health condition that you manage and you see a clinic really regularly, it's really worth having a chat to them. What happens if you have to close because of a disaster? Is there a plan for me on where I would go to continue using this service? Or is this something that I need to think about? Because if you've already done that thinking ahead of time, that's going to cause a lot less distress for you in those weeks and months after something's happened.
1: Dr. Kate Brady's with us, talking to us about disaster preparedness and how to try to be as ready as we can in the event of something awful happening. And you can also hear her on the ABC podcast after the disaster. Tell us about the podcast, Kate.
0: Yeah, so the podcast came out, it was actually after the 2019-2020 fires where so many communities were looking at how to recover that we thought, well, why don't we make sure that people have access to the stories from people who have, you know, really unfortunately had to be there and do that. And we're so, so lucky that so many people were so generous with their stories. And they talk us through different issues that they found really complicated after disasters. So
1: what were some of the things they brought up?
0: Well, one of them was around insurance, which will come as no surprise to anyone. So we have a couple of people on that episode, Eileen and Wayne, Nick and Scott, talking about what it was like for them, what they wish they'd known, some advice and some tips for people. And one of the ones that I get a lot of feedback on is around whether or not to decide if you lose your home, to decide to rebuild and stay in the same community or to leave. And a lot of people before a disaster think it'll be a really straightforward idea. And we've got these really generous guests on that episode, Ali and Gary. One is from, Ali's from Strathewen, who was affected by the 2009 fires, and Gary from New Zealand, who lost his home and his wife in the Kaikoura earthquake, talking about all the different things that they thought about and the long process it took them to make a decision that was right for them.
1: And I guess the other element to this that you raised through the podcast and through this discussion is that long after the news cycle has moved on and maybe the event has ended but the consequences continue to ring on, people's trauma is sometimes amplified by the fact that that they don't have the help that they need because they're still living with the consequences.
0: That's right. And I think for a lot of people, part of it is that calibration to figure out how long this is going to take me. You know, I think a lot of people think, well, if there's a house that's damaged, we'll just rebuild the house. Or if there is a road that's damaged, we'll just refix the road. But because of all those really intersecting impacts, they take a really long time. And I think that's what surprises most people is just how long this stuff takes. And so anything you can do to learn from the stories of people who have been there before is going to put you in really good stead. And if not, they are just really great stories that people have been so generous with sharing. So,
1: it's definitely worth checking out. ABC's podcast is called After the Disaster as we head into a summer, which has a lot of risks. And we hope we don't have the issues that have plagued us in previous summers, but we have to be ready for it. Thank you, Dr. Kate Brady.
0: Thanks, Francis.
1: Dr. Kate Brady, who did lead the Australian Red Cross's Disaster Recovery Program for 12 years. She's now a Senior Research Fellow at the University of New South Wales How We Survive Initiative and host of the ABC podcast After the Disaster. Francis Leach with you. It's Wednesday morning here on ABC Radio Overnights.

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1: Murder in the skies. Who downed MH17?
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1: Diabolical. The Epstein files.
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0: And that's a full dance card for me. Have yourselves a wonderful day, whatever you're getting up to on this Wednesday, wherever you are across the country. I'll leave you with the sound of Supergrass will bounce into your Wednesday, and I'll catch you tomorrow morning.

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0: ABC News, good morning. I'm Noni Edwards. Prime Minister Anthony Albanese will wrap up his trip to the Pacific for pre-COP today with his final engagement set to focus on climate finance. Climate reporter Romy Stevens has more from Fiji.
1: The Prime Minister's spent 2 days in the region as part of pre-COP, which is laying the groundwork for next month's major United Nations climate summit, COP31. The Australian-led event hasn't gone entirely to plan, with only two of the 14 world leaders attending from outside of the Pacific. Today's talks will focus on the Pacific Resilience Facility, a Pacific-led financing mechanism for climate adaptation. The Albanese government hoped to use pre-COP to raise additional funds for the PRF, but later figures show countries have pledged $246 million, far from the goal of more than $700 million by the end of the year.
0: The ABC says fewer Australians are visiting its website as a result of Google's AI summaries. Staff from the public broadcaster have told a parliamentary inquiry into AI that it's seen news content being summarised by the search giant. Senior Executive for Regulatory Affairs David Sutton says he doesn't have specific statistics at hand, but says the ABC has seen a meaningful drop-off in traffic referral from Google.
2: We're seeing a trend in those studies to people being satisfied with the description they see and not following through and clicking to the substantive story behind it. So effectively, they get what they need from the summary.
0: Patients hiding their use of weight loss drugs or unapproved peptides before surgery could be putting themselves at risk, the specialist reporting team's Paige Coburn reports.
3: The use of GLP-1 drugs like Ozempic has exploded, but doctors say some patients aren't being honest about using them before they undergo surgery. This can cause serious risks, with new research finding people who take a GLP-1 drug are at higher risk of aspirating or regurgitating while under general anaesthetic. The Australian and New Zealand College of Anaesthetists is urging patients to be honest with their doctors, even if they are using an unregulated peptide, so precautions can be taken.
0: News agency Reuters is reporting a suspected plot involving Iran launching a complex drone attack on a key British airbase led the United States to remove its B-1 bomber aircraft from the base. Two US officials spoke to Reuters on condition of anonymity. Iran has denied any involvement in any alleged plot at RAF Fairford, the preferred European base for US bombers. British police say they've arrested a 22-year-old British man in London on suspicion of preparation of terrorist acts in what is the seventh arrest in their investigation into the suspected plot. Russia's health watchdog says no cases of plague have been found among colleagues of a worker from a Siberian plague research laboratory who died last week. Riley Stewart reports.
4: Russia's health watchdog says in a statement that after the death of a woman who worked in the plague research laboratory in the Siberian city of Irkutsk, no additional infectious diseases have been detected among her close contacts. It also claims that fake information has been circulating online about a mystery illness, but the woman's cause of death was pneumonia of an unknown origin. The World Health Organization says it's following the situation closely, but believes the risk of suspected plague spreading inside Russia is moderate to low, and the risk for the wider European region is very low.
0: Back home, veteran news anchor Richard Moorcroft has died at the age of 70 at a time of his choosing following a cancer diagnosis earlier this year. Mr. Moorcroft presented ABC's 7pm news bulletin from 1983 to 2002 and later went on to host SBS's Letters and Numbers program. A post on his Instagram page says Mr. Moorcroft was grateful to go peacefully with his partner of 36 years, Alison Mackay, beside him. Australian story presenter and friend Lee Sales says he was a terrific person and his death is a huge loss.

0: O'Driscoll in exchange for a fourth-round selection in this year's draft. ABC News.
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7: Monica McInerney is back on Conversations today. Monica first came on the show in 2020 when she spoke about growing up with her six brothers and sisters in the old stone station master's house in the little town of Clare in South Australia. Right from the start, Monica was a big reader, and it was always a very exciting day when the monthly parcel of books for all the kids arrived at the Clare Railway Station sent from the library in Adelaide. Monica grew up to write books of her own. In fact, when we spoke in 2020, she had just published her 13th novel. But then, just a few days after our conversation, Monica got some life-changing news. And she found herself suddenly living on the other side of the world from her Irish husband and wondering if she had ever grown up at all. Hi, Monica.
3: Hello, Sarah.
7: Let's go back to the start of 2020. Where was home for you and your husband, John?
3: My husband's Irish and we live in Dublin. We live in a suburb called Drumcondra, which is a inner city suburb. It's about 15 minutes walk from O'Connell Street, the main, you know, the main boulevard, if you like. Slightly grand word for what O'Connell Street's like. And it's a terrace house with a small city garden. One of the things I especially love about it, having you just spoken about Dad being the railway station master, is at the top of our street is a railway line, and the line is up on a height, so it looks like the trains are flying by, and then at the bottom of the street is another railway line, and so I hear the trains from that as well. So it's, you know, it's inner city Dublin house, and but with, you know, with the with kind the, of magic of trains.
7: With the necessary trains, which exactly. has been the soundtrack to your life, yeah. really, always. What brought you to Australia in February of 2020?
3: I was midway through writing the book that you mentioned, The Godmothers, and so I was coming over to see my mum and my family, which, you know, I try and do as often as I can, and to have meetings with my publishers and to do the final bit of research. It was coming out later that year. And so I farewelled my husband, thinking at Dublin Airport, thinking, you know, I'll see you in it was to be 27 days.
7: Tell me about the email that you got just the day before you were due to fly home to Dublin.
3: It was, obviously everyone would recognise what was happening in 2020. And it was, you know, COVID was, the ideas were swirling around. I was staying with mum in this, you know, tiny city unit that she lived in, just, you know, a small spare bedroom and her room and just a, you know, kitchen living room area. And we'd watch the news every night. And it was, you know, all those images coming through from China, particularly of people being barricaded into their houses and thinking, this is, you know, but this is strange. Is this going to affect us? And I was merrily thinking, well, you know, I'll get home, but I hope it, you know, it doesn't get any worse. And the day before I was due to fly, I mean, there had been the talk, was Australia going to close its borders? And I was thinking, should I think about not going? And then the decision got taken away from me when I got just a text to my phone, actually, saying, from the airline, saying, your flight has been cancelled. And that decided it for me. And there was this moment that I kind of turned to mum and said, look, you know, I'd been there for a month already. And just as context, you know, I grew up in a family of nine. And mum, after she left our family home, my dad died in the year 2000, had moved into a series of progressively smaller places, which is like giving it away a little bit there, mum, and kind of reducing all of her belongings as well. Like when she moved into this tiny unit, she only got two. She only brought two cups with her. And we're thinking, I think we, you know, okay, we
7: got a powerful message.
3: Powerful message. And I remember turning to her in her living room and saying, you know, Mum, it looks like I might have to stay a bit longer. She hesitated. it wasn't long, but you know, if you want to have seven kids, you can pick up every tiny little pause. And then it was like, no, that'll be fine.
7: Wonderful, lovely to have you here, Monica. Yeah. So describe describe this apartment for me.
3: It was like, it was in a row of like units, you know, so ground floor units only. And it was the front of the unit. So you walked into a living room and a kitchen all in one, and then mum's bedroom, and then off that, like a tiny, like a little nun cell, to be honest. And that's pretty much how it felt after about 9 months.

0: months, let me tell you. So I set that up. I ended up setting that up as, you know, I slept in there. It was my office as everything else happened with COVID and book promotion. It was my studio. I did loads of Zooms from there. So it was this, you know, strange, you know, life.
1: And as you had described growing up in this big family, it's very rare to have one-on-one time with a parent. What was that like?
0: I loved it. I loved it. It's exactly that. Like, I'm in the middle of seven and there just wasn't time, you know, like to get mum on your own was quite an extraordinary thing growing up as a kid. And I had it to myself, and there was a worldwide pandemic, which meant all my brothers and sisters couldn't visit. So, you know, my sister, Maura, who lived in Adelaide too, she was, you know, she was allowed to come and go. And so she would drop off, you know, beautiful parcels of homemade cake at the door and come in occasionally and things like that. But I kind of felt like I'd conjured up the ideal situation, really.
1: Did you discover, I don't know, a different part of your mum or feel like you knew her differently from that experience?
0: Absolutely. Because up until then, like, I left home when I was 17 and I'd come back to Clare. But I would breeze in and breeze out and I'd be there for different reasons, you know, for a Christmas or for someone's birthday or, you know, for my wedding. So these fleeting kind of visits and everybody would be there. And my mum is a really peaceful, witty, really easy to laugh, beautiful person. And she's kind of a watcher. So, you know, to have that special time with her when... If you waited carefully, I'd started to hear stories that I'd never heard before. I felt like I was all my different ages when I was with her. You know, that my immediate thing was I felt like I was 10. Mm. I had mum to myself. And then, you know, my sister, you know, started getting a little bit tense. And my sister had a brainwave to get a rescue cat. So it was me and mum and this little kitten that we got from a shelter that we called Nicholas after mum's Irish grandfather, which caused all sorts of problems when you talk about him later and people assumed it was like mum's boyfriend that we're talking about. Nicholas just lies on top of mum all the time or, oh, Nicholas is really funny because he just takes food off mum's plate and she lets him. And I remember telling one friend about that, sorry. Anyway, Nicholas was this, you know, this black cat. So we had this kind of beautiful, like it was, you know, the three of us. So I really love cats. So I was not only 10 with mum, but then there was a chance to talk about my teenage years, her teenage years. You know, she was the youngest of lots of sisters and brothers, and she'd had tragedies in her life, a brother dying as a baby and a brother dying in an accident. And it felt like there was time to just to talk about that. And especially with something with the distraction of a kitten, like we'd lie on mum's bed, the window at the end of the bed, looking out over the, we could see the sky and, you know, the spectacular Adelaide sunsets and have that kind of easy chat when the light's changing, a kitten's roaming around. She talked about meeting Dad and she talked about the first time they went out, which was at a St. Patrick's ball, which I didn't know about. All these kind of moments that if you're there in the hurly-burly of all of us together and we were, you know, we grew up in the, around the kitchen table and it's, you know, who can outsmart the other and who can make everybody laugh. To have that peace was really special, really, really special. So I don't thank COVID for many things, but I thank COVID for that.
1: As those lockdowns in COVID came and went across 2000, you couldn't leave Australia, but you started doing some small in-person author events for your novel, For the Godmothers. What did you notice, Monica, after an event at Mount Gambier?
0: It was actually before the event. So I was about to go and do an event in a library, like everybody's socially distant, but, it, you know, a big event. And I was actually talking to my husband and I just had my hand resting on the top of my, you know, my collarbone. And under my little finger, I felt something. And I remember talking to John going, that's weird, I can feel sort of something strange under my skin. And he said, oh, you know, we'll get it checked out. And we talked and said, you know, so how many people would be there tonight and how are you getting on? And, you know, we hadn't seen each other for 9 months by this stage. And I went and did the event. The next day I had to go to my hometown to do another event in the town hall there, which was beautiful. And then I went back to mum's house and I said, does this something feel a bit strange? And she agreed that it did. And then, you know, I got my sister to, yeah, we all agreed. So I went to the doctor on the Monday and the doctor said, yeah, I'd be a bit concerned about that. And

0: things move really fast when you find any kind of lump. And we expect to find a lump or a pea-sized thing or something. You know, there's kind of things that we grow up thinking that's what you look out for. And this wasn't. The only word I can use to describe it is a thickening. It just felt like something odd that wasn't there before.
1: And once you started getting the tests, getting a mammogram, what information could doctors give you?
0: Well, at the mammogram, the operator said, oh, sorry, there was something wrong with the machine. We need to do that again. And I thought, I don't think there's anything wrong with the machine. I think they're just doing that again. And sure enough, I went and had a biopsy. And they do an ultrasound and then a biopsy. And the technicians there said, yeah, it's breast cancer. We can tell. But we need to do the biopsy to see, you know, what stage it's at, what grade it's at, and all that kind of thing. So I kind of came away from that. I remember standing in a broom cupboard. I rang John, and because he'd obviously known I was going for the test, and I said, look, I haven't got it officially, but, you know, they've told me this is what it is. But you have a good feel, you know, like it's one of the best curable cancers. The treatment's really good. So it was kind of really frightening to have that word, but also, okay, this is, you know, we'll deal with this. This is fine. And also, everything was weird about life at that time. Nothing, you know, it was like, oh, yeah, here's another strange thing out of left field.
1: Did you cancel the book tour?
0: No, I didn't, because I felt okay. Like, I didn't have any pain. I didn't look any different. So I was kind of going to libraries and giving talks. And then after the second biopsy, you know, they said, yeah, it absolutely is, and it's a grade 3, which is a very aggressive, fast-growing one, so, you know, we're going to have to put lots of things in place. But what you have to do then is to have lots of other tests to see if it's spread at all, if it's in your lymph nodes and if it's in that. And I spoke to my specialist and said, should I cancel the tour? And he said, you know, how do you feel? And I said, well, a bit shocked, but no, beyond that. And he said, no, keep going, because once it all starts, you know, you're on a roller coaster, so do what you can.
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1: My guest on Conversations today is novelist Monica McInerney. That period of testing, it's such a strange kind of surreal time where you're waiting and you kind of, I can look for signs everywhere when that's happening. Was it like that for you?
0: Completely, utterly like that. Like, and in a strange shock too. And because I was also being an author at the time, like, I spend most of my time in a room on my own making up novels and making up stories and with lots of imaginary people. And then, you know, every now and then, like a animal coming blinking into the light, I'm a public author. And that's a, you know, I love it. Like, I really love meeting readers and giving talks and talking about the whole writing process and recommending books and all that. But that's the one element of me. And because that diagnosis happened when I was being that person, if this makes sense, and I wasn't at home. I hadn't seen my husband for 9 months. I lived with my mum and a little cat. I was just thinking, what kind of...
1: Am I going to wake up from a dream? Exactly. I had the weirdest dream last night, John.
0: Exactly that. So I kind of thought, well, like nothing was normal. And so this one particular day, I had to have a full body bone scan. And one of the things with my personality, which is why I think also that I'm a novelist, is I'm really curious about people. I love it. And I recently found my first school report that Mum had kept. And I started school when I was 4. And so the report was, I just turned 5. And the comment from the head teacher is, as me as a 5-year-old, Monica is extremely interested in everything.
1: That's wonderful.
0: So it's kind of like, there's the proof.
1: Maintained. Yeah.
0: So I was finding getting a cancer diagnosis so interesting, Sarah. Do you know, it's kind of like, I've never had this before.
1: And I bet you asked lots of questions about the lives of the people who were performing these tests on you.
0: Especially like the bone scan technician who looked like she was about 12 and someone had dropped her off the school bus. And I was,

0: at first it was kind of, are you old enough to do this? You know, can you reach that, you know, those buttons, and how do you know how to do it? But, you know, she was great. And so I did ask her lots of questions, and it was actually really relaxing because you have to lie there really still. So it was kind of the stillest I'd been in, you know, some time because of the book tour. And then lying there for the hour or whatever it took and having a good chat to the technician, I then went home, got changed and came back to Dimmicks in Rundle Mall, where I did a workshop for 100 people, like a writing workshop. And that kind of summed up what the life was like for that period, that I was at one stage trying to find out, did I have cancer in other parts of my body? Still no pain. So it was almost like I'd made it up. Finding it all very interesting, going to different appointments. Thank God my sister Maura came with me to everything, because yeah, I would sit there opposite with, you know, really great specialists. But, you know, and when did you decide to be a cancer specialist? And how interesting that. Oh, that's an interesting surname. So where would you have come from?
1: Maura's asking the questions like, what does this mean?
0: Yeah,
1: for
0: what,
1: my
0: is Maura,
1: health?
0: What is Monica's prognosis? And so she would write, she called herself Wingman Willie, and she would send a report to my whole family after each appointment to say, you know, okay, we've just come out of this one with money. It is grade 3. She's going to have surgery. But, you know, it hasn't spread into the lymph nodes. It's not in her bones. It's not in her blood. So she's lucky. Whereas I'd be saying, he had a lovely painting behind his desk. You know, I'd switched into this kind of unreal world. So thank God for her, for these reports.
2: Your husband, John, was granted compassionate leave to come to Australia from Dublin. You hadn't seen him in person in nearly 10 months, but this was the era of 2 weeks hotel quarantine. What happened when he arrived?
0: I'd had the surgery. I'd had a lumpectomy, and I'd had the surgery and I was recovering. So John left Dublin the day after I'd had the surgery, and I was in a bed at Mum's because it was, you know, that was painful. And Mum came in and said, what time's John's plane landing? And I said, about 3 o'clock. She said, right, come on, hop in the car. We're going to go and watch his plane land. So she drove us. We went and parked where the plane spotters park outside Adelaide Airport. And it was pretty easy to work out which of his, because it was the only plane coming in. So this, you know, this international plane arrived. And I was thinking, he's in there and I can't see him. And Mum said, let's go into the airport at least, you know, we'll just see, you know, find out what we can. So we walked in and it was empty, you know, that kind of desolate ghost town thing that all the airports had. And there was a person there, and I asked him, I said, my husband's just landed on that plane and, you know, we haven't seen each other for 10 months. You know, and he said, look, I can't lead it, but there is a spot outside the airport. If you go there, don't tell anybody I told you, but if you go there and stand there, when they all come off the plane, they go through immigration, and then there's like a health, you know, sanitation thing where the health officers are there, and their bus that they're going to be put into to go to hotel quarantine for the 2 weeks. And there's a little spot, and show me where to go. And if you stand there, you'll be able to see your husband. So I rang John and said, we've been told to this point, so I'll be able to see you. So he was about 150 metres away, but I saw that, you know, the passengers come, and there he was to see my husband for the first time. And I'm, you know, it was just really beautiful to see him. We're kind of talking to each other and looking at each other. I mean, of course we'd have video calls, but, you know, there he was, and I'm all bandaged up still, and, you know, Mum's just, you know, standing back cool as a cucumber still. And then he got closer to where he had to sanitize his hands before he was allowed onto the bus, and he had to put the phone down to do that and turn it off. And he was standing there, and then he was standing there again doing his hands, and then he was standing again, and I'm looking at him going, God, they're really thorough, or what, you know, what's wrong? And then as he got onto the bus, he was able to ring me again, and I said, was everything all right? And he said, no, I told the health officer that you were my wife. We hadn't seen each other in 10 months and you'd been diagnosed with cancer. So she said, and, you know, we hadn't seen each other in that time. So she said, I think you need to sanitize your hands again and again and again so that we could look at each other. Isn't that beautiful?
1: That's so beautiful.
0: It was incredible. And then John got on the bus and that woman came over and I said, thank you so much. I've just heard what you did. And she said, you and your husband just made me cry. So you just made me cry. And I think that's what's, you know, there's little acts of kindness just so many times.
2: So you had John with you as a support. Don't tell me he moved into that little Nun's cell in your mum's apartment as well.
0: No, Nicholas wouldn't let him, actually, funnily enough. No, and comically, Mum had moved into a slightly bigger place by that stage, and there was a spare room, had a double bed in it, and Nicholas took up residence the day John arrived.

0: in the middle of that bed, like a loaf of bread hitting underneath, as if, you know, who are you? Who do you think you are coming in here? So it was quite funny. No, we rented an apartment not far from the hospital where I would be having the treatments, and that was really peculiar too, because all of the international students weren't allowed to come into the country. So everything was different. A friend of a nephew of mine, they had a penthouse apartment that often there'd be four or five students staying in. And so they rented it to us. So just in case it couldn't get any weirder, we found ourselves living in this penthouse apartment that looked like something from a New York, you know, you'd have literary soirees there. But I could actually, from our window, I could look down at the Royal Adelaide Hospital where I would be having my chemotherapy, my radiation. So, yeah, it couldn't get stranger.
1: Once you began that grueling process of chemo, and of course friends couldn't be visiting, no. How did they still support you, reach out from afar?
0: It was incredible. The imagination and kindness that people showed. My family, for a start, again, Maura, the wonder of her own imagination and thoughtfulness, she got my whole family to put together a whole series of playlists, that, and it was called We Love You, Moni, playlist one and two. There was about six of them. And the very first one is the one that cracks me up because, you know, she obviously, I mean, at that stage, you know, we knew I was having chemotherapy, I would probably be okay, but, you know, it's a, you don't know. And obviously, subconsciously, everybody was thinking, you know, is she going to get through this? And so the first two songs were Staying Alive by the Bee Gees and Born to Be Alive by Patrick Hernandez. You know, those two kind of groovy ones. And it was just, it really amused me that they, and I don't think it was until after, and they thought, oh, no, we were just going for upbeat songs. And yeah, well, maybe look at the titles. So I had these beautiful playlists that I would listen to a lot, you know, when you're having the chemo treatments. A friend of mine, Janet, in Tasmania, because I had all together, like there's, for the chemotherapy treatment, you have the infusions, but you have blood tests before them, and there's tests all the way along to see what's happening and all of that. So my up to 50 kind of different things happening. And my friend Janet sent me a box, a cardboard box just arrived in the post, and I opened it up and it just had a card from her to be opened after each treatment. And she had wrapped up 50 tiny little gifts for me to open after each one. And one of them was like a, you know, peppermint tea bag, a little pretty shell, a single chocolate, a dice, all these tiny, tiny little things. And it was incredible. It was because the thought that went into that, it amused me every single time I would open one. It became, okay, there's one less in there. I'm getting closer to this, getting through this. Another friend in Dublin, my friend Louise, sent me photos every day of really ordinary things around her house, like the washing basket, a sink full of dishes, the shoes all piled up at the foot of the stairs, a tree needing pruning. And it was, she called them ordinary things, and it was, your life will, you will get back to ordinary things like that. Just beautiful, thoughtful things like that that really, really help.
1: You're sitting in front of me now, Monica, with the most beautiful shock of curly black hair. What was your hair like at the start of this chemo?
0: At the start of it, I had really long hair that I always wore up in a bun, in a kind of a vintage bun. And I really, you know, I really liked having big, long, great big head of hair. My dad always said I had enough hair for 10 mops, and I did. It was just this, you know, really big mop of hair. And they, I mean, as we all know, everybody who's aware of breast cancer knows that there is going to be a point where you lose your hair. And it happens pretty quickly on one of the drugs. Its nickname is the Red Devil, which unfortunately it looks just like Campari, which was my favourite drink. And so I've never had a Campari since, let me tell you. Once you watch that going into your veins week after week. And they'd said to me 16 days after the first chemotherapy, is when, you know, that's what happens. But they advised me to get your hair cut short for a start because it won't be as traumatic when you, because, you know, you'll wake up and it'll be on the pillow beside you and things like that. So again, in came Maura and took me to her hairdresser. But she did some research before and discovered there's a wig charity in Australia. You know, they'll take human hair. So what you do is you put, like, your hair into lots of little pigtails, and then he cut them all off. And then Maura sent those to this charity. So somebody in Australia now
1: has your mop of hair.
0: In a wig somewhere. And we got to day 15 and I still had hair. And I thought, maybe I'm about to, you know, I'm a medical marvel here.
1: Mop of hair is
0: exactly,
1: resistant.
0: It's hanging in there. And it was, you know, it was a pixie cut. I liked it. And I'd been to the wig shop and picked a wig out, which is another pretty strange, you know. But as I said, at this stage, if I'd, you know, sprouted horns, I wouldn't have been surprised. Everything was peculiar. And John and I were going over to my mum's for dinner that night. And I remember standing in front of the mirror in this penthouse apartment. And I was finger combing, you know, what little pixie cut I had left. And I looked down and as I combed it, a hole, like my hand, I just had a handful of hair. And so I did it again and another handful of hair. And I realised I could pull it out, like pulling grass. It was just coming out. And I took half of it and then I called John and said, can you come in here? And he came in and he said, can I have a go? So I said, yeah, Ken. So between us, we pulled my hair out and we were kind of laughing at the time thinking, you know, when you're doing premarital counselling, you know, they never say there might be a moment when you're doing, you know, you're pulling your hair out, like literally over your marriage. So pull it all out. I'm suddenly bald and, you know, we've got hair everywhere.
1: Where are we going to put all this hair?
0: Where are we going to put it? But after I'd been at that Dimmick's writing workshop, you know, the day I've done the bone scan, I had bought a couple of books. So I had a Dimmick's brown paper bag. So I remember thinking, well, this is unexpected as I put all the hair I've just pulled out of my own head into a Dimmick's bag. And, like, it just, I thought, yeah, we'll just go with this one. Anyway, I rang Mum and said, look, you know, we'll be over for dinner. Just to let you know, I look a little bit different because, you know, now I don't have any hair. She goes, oh, yeah, well, I look forward to seeing it. I said, you know, my mum's so calm. And then she said, what are you doing with the hair? And I said, well, it's in a Dimmick's bag at the moment. She said, could you bring it? Because I've read that putting hair into compost is really good for tomatoes.
1: Oh, my gosh.
0: So I did, and she did, and she got a bumper crop that year. She seriously did. And I
1: swear, it wasn't radioactive.
0: That's what I'm really worried about. Because look at the time, we thought, oh, this is really funny. You'll be able to put that on the thing. And so, I mean, they were glowing. But so that's what happened with my hair.
1: Novelist Monica McInerney is my guest today. There's more to come on her story on ABC Radio.

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1: My guest on Conversations today is the novelist Monica McInerney, and Monica's most recent book is called When Sullivan Met Lola. Monica was last on Conversations in 2020. Earlier that year, she had kissed her husband John goodbye in Dublin and flown to Adelaide to spend a month seeing her family and meeting with her publisher. But COVID meant that Monica suddenly had to stay put, sharing her mum's tiny apartment. And while she was in Australia, Monica discovered that she had breast cancer. And John was eventually granted compassionate leave to join Monica as she went through chemo and radiation. Monica, when that treatment came to an end and your planned 27-day trip had turned into one lasting nearly 2 years, did you feel ready to go back home with John to Dublin?
2: I wasn't yet. I didn't, like, especially after radiation, like that was like, you know, I was going to say beach holiday, but I don't like beaches. That was like a forest holiday. It was so lovely compared to chemotherapy. You know, it was 15 doses and the people were really nice. And, you know, I thought, yeah, I was, you know, then and when did you decide to become a radiologist? And, you know, I was back asking all those questions. And then we were offered actually a house sitting in Castlemaine for the winter. And that turned out to be a real blessing because it was a little bit of time for John and I to be, you know, just to kind of be together ourselves, to go, because he had, you know, we hadn't seen each other for 10 months and he came back and I had had surgery and then 3 days later started chemo. So you're kind of trying to catch up with one another. We arrived in this beautiful house that we were house sitting that, again, really kind friends had alerted us to. And the garden, it was a winter garden, and there was, like, all the trees were bare, and I'm there with my bald head, and then it went into Victorian lockdown. And for me, it was the very best place I could have been, because two of my closest friends live in Castlemaine, and they nourished me and minded me and looked out for me and John. And every morning I would go out and wouldn't wear the wig, go out with my bald head, which was starting to get a little bit fledging fuzz, like a little baby bird, and look at all the bare trees, and bit by bit the little buds started to appear almost at the same time that I was getting little bits of hair or an eyelash was coming back or an eyebrow, because you lose everything. And it felt like everything had slowed down in the way that it needed to, in the way that in Adelaide, because it was treatment, treatment, appointment, appointment, you know, family gatherings and all of that. It was hectic. And I needed to try and make sense of what had happened. And for me, Castlemaine in lockdown and that garden, watching, you know, and because I was on the ground, you know, like that, the penthouse, I wouldn't live in an apartment. I don't like being that high up. And I wasn't on soil. I wasn't on solid ground. It was like, talk about, you know, how bring home the metaphors. I was not on solid ground. And suddenly I was in this house and I could step out in my bare feet. And I needed that nature. I needed just to slow it down.
1: When the time came for you to go back to Dublin, what was it like walking through the door into the world that you'd left?
2: It was like you'd been a time traveller, actually, is what it felt like, as if I'd stepped through some strange tunnel and, you know, I'd expected to go for 27 days. I'd packed a suitcase for 27 days. I was ended up being there for 730 days or whatever it was. I hadn't bought that much stuff. I'd pretty much lived out of that, you know, that suitcase. And I walked into the house and John had come back a little time before me because he'd had this unexpected year away from the house too. And the house became like a fairy tale thing. Like, you know, the garden just went wild. Paintings fell off walls. All the house plants died. Like, his sisters were popping in and out of the house. But the house has to be lived in, and this house hadn't. So he had fixed up as much as he could so it would be, you know, nice for me to come back. But I found it really bewildering. I was overwhelmed that we had too much stuff. I felt like it was possible to live with not very much. And I think because something like a cancer diagnosis and all the treatment, you get taken down to your very essence of yourself as a person, you know, physically, like, you know, even to be bald and to have no, you know, to lose all your hair, to have no control over what you look like anymore. And we're living in somebody else's house or another, you know, this glamorous apartment, but only with, you know, one case each. And to walk into our house, which I love our house, it's got green carpet all the way through it, so it's like a kind of a forest floor, and I like, you know, student art and all this, you know, so it was really beautiful, but there was just too much. It was like it was overwhelmed. And I think now it wasn't the objects that was too much. I think landing home after everything that I'd been through, COVID and all of those bits, was when it kind of hit me that what had happened was too much.
1: Do you start getting rid of things?
2: I developed an intense and continuing obsession with decluttering. And then I learned about Swedish death cleaning, which is, you know, basically have your life prepared that if you do drop dead suddenly, you're not leaving a big mess behind for your family. So a lot of it was, to me, the first, I have thought about this a lot, that the first layer of me just getting in there was, I do not feel like the same person that left this house 2 years ago. So a lot of clothes went, you know, off they all went. Then we've got too many books. Like, you know, every room in our house is full of books. There were too many. And, you know, so I kind of went through everything. Okay, and luckily John's quite minimalist, so
3: was he wandering around behind you trying to recapture things?
2: No, he was all for it, you know, because he's, you know, when he moved to Australia back in, like, years and years ago when he first came here, you know, I think he brought it like a brown paper bag full of things. I don't think it was from Dimex, but somewhere. And so it was a lot of that. But, of course, looking back now, what was actually going on was facing mortality. What, you know, I found that early. I found that in time. If I hadn't gone to the doctor about it, if that had gone into my bones, I had all that treatment in time, John would have been having to go through all of my belongings. And I just felt like I don't, you know, leave no trace, basically. I just felt, bring it back, bring everything back to the least amount possible.
1: Were those all the what ifs that you weren't letting yourself think in the midst of treatment?
2: Yeah, I think so. I think I went into a kind of a shock, you know, and the shock, the curiosity masked the shock. Like, oh, this is interesting. Oh, that's right. Oh, that's what it's like to have no hair. That's what it's like to, you know, watch an infusion go into your veins and you know, et cetera, et cetera. And I didn't think I was going to die. I was, you know, everybody was saying, no, you've got it early. You're going to be, you know, and it said it's a really treatable cancer. But I think it was only when I got home that I could be me, you know, not me and John, not me in the middle of my family, not me, the 10-year-old living with mum and a cat, not me, the author, not me, the friend. And I thought that would be really good, and I thought I'd be able to get back to normal. And before I left Australia, I signed new contracts for, you know, another novel, two more children's books, because in the middle of all of that, my first children's book had been published, which, you know, I was thrilled with and proud of, but everything felt a bit otherworldly. And it was when I got home and tried to be the person I had been before that, and I realised I'm not that person anymore, but I don't know who I am.
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1: What would happen when you'd sit down to write?
2: Nothing. Nothing. I was like an actor going up the stairs. My office is in our attic at home, and you know, this is my would have been my 14th novel. And John was used to, you know, I'd come down and I have a mind that's usually fizzing with ideas, and I'd come down to him and say, "Look, can I just ask you something about, you know, this plot bit?" And I would, you know, talk for say 5 minutes, and he would just nod, and I'd go, "That's it, thanks." And then I'd go back upstairs. He hadn't said a word, and I wasn't doing any of that, and he knew something was wrong. That, you know, I'd go up and I'd sit up there. I was just, there was nothing in my head. I had started this novel, and I, you know, it was a character called Sullivan from who had been in The Godmothers, this 12-year-old boy who I really loved, and readers had, you know, told me that they really loved him. And I'd had this idea to find out what happened to him next. I thought, you know, so he's going to meet, who's he going to meet? And then I had this idea, this is all while I'm still in Australia, thinking, what if you met, you know, my other favourite character, an 86-year-old woman called Lola. So I had the idea and I'd started it, and I would sit up in my attic and I'd open the manuscript and there was just nothing. And it was really frightening, because the only way I can describe it is if normally in my head, if you kind of imagine it's like a really busy garden and, you know, little rays of light coming through, or you lift up that leaf and, you know, a little plot idea comes out and it's busy and it's rustling in the leaves and birds and insects, and that's what my imagination feels like. It's just, you know, with nice music playing and all that kind of stuff. And instead, all there was like a wasteland. There was just, there was nothing there.

0: It was really, I was really sad, and it was really scary just to have that. And it wasn't writer's block. I've had writer's block. For me, writer's block is sometimes you've got too many ideas, you can't work out which.
1: When you finally went and spoke to your GP, how did they reframe what had been going on?
0: She was wonderful. Again, just these, to meet kind, clever people when you need kind, clever people. I struggled on for a few months, and I thought, you know, and I'd done a little bit of counselling. There's a cancer support centre in Dublin up the road, so I'd gone to see that, and a really lovely woman. But it was a bit, that approach was a bit, be grateful every day and, you know, have a walk. And it was more complicated than that. You know, I needed more, a little bit more than affirmations at that stage, because I needed to know what was going on in my brain, basically, because I wasn't me anymore. And I went to my GP and I said, there's nothing there. I'm so sad and I'm so bleak and there, and I don't have any hope and I don't have any, and I keep thinking that I have to leave John because I don't want to make him unhappy, and there's just nothing, you know. And John said, I'm not going anywhere, you know, each time, but it was just, there was just nothing. And she listened and she said, how long is it since you finished your treatment? And I said, a year. I'd been back, you know, that long. And she said, well done, you're right on time. And I said, what do you mean? And she said, she'd noticed it over her years as being a GP, that a lot of women and men who have had cancer treatment, pretty much a year to the date, she said, for her, she said, it's akin to being in a car accident. That first year, you know, you've been in this terrible accident, you've stepped away from the wreckage, you're alive, and you're high on adrenaline, on shock, that was terrible, you're reliving what, you know, what happened, was it nearly going to be over? But it wasn't. I'm still here. And your rush of, okay, well, I'm going to do this and that. And, you know, that's what I had, signing contracts and being positive and wasn't that funny? And, you know, here's all my funny tales about pulling my hair out and et cetera, et cetera. And here's, you know, all the things. And then she said, and then it will hit you, like, what was that? That was a narrow escape. And she said, it's a kind of a PTSD, basically, that your brain is now trying to make sense. What was that? What? And she said, that's where you're at. Yep. And I said, I can't get out of it. And because my whole job is in my head, in my imagination, I have really good muscle memory for the question, what if, which is how you build a book. You know, I come up with a character. What if that character meets somebody else? What if this happens to the two of them? What will happen? What will the ripples thing? And that's what I was doing in real life. What if I hadn't gone to the doctor? What if I had died? What if, you know, all of those things? So the thing that I thought would help me come back to being myself was, in fact, the thing I shouldn't be doing.
1: So you had to step away from trying to write.
0: Yeah, I did. Yeah.
1: What helped you crawl out of that really bleak, wasted place?
0: Time, therapy, medication, love, support, kindness, patience, forgiveness of yourself, like to, you know, I had lived my whole life being busy and, you know, loved being an author, loved being a writer, loved socialising, loved cooking. I didn't see people. I had to kind of curl up, really, like an echidna, I suppose.
1: Was there a moment that you felt that lift?
0: Yeah, there was. A few months, it lasted, the bleakness lasted for over a year of just this wasteland. It was like a snowfield, but snowfields are beautiful and it wasn't beautiful. But the medication and the understanding from my GP saying, this is really normal, what you're going through, this is fine, it doesn't all end the day that you step out of the hospital. And I woke up one morning and there wasn't dread on my pillow. And that's what I really remember, just waking up. And I'm a very visual person. I love beauty in nature. I love what, you know, little architectural

0: details. I love, you know, all of that I love. And I hadn't seen anything like that for all that time. It was just, everything was, it was beyond grey. It wasn't even grey. It was just nothing. And there was a ray of sunlight coming in through our bedroom curtain. And I woke up and I saw it and I kind of followed it with my eyes. And God, isn't that beautiful? And I remember thinking, that's different, that's new. And it wasn't that straight away, that dread, just that fear. That, and it's fear, dread is fear. And oh, I think all the fear I'd felt, would I ever see John again? We were all scared during COVID.
1: Does it feel like you were coming back to the person you were before all this, or into someone new?
0: Someone new. I thought about that a lot too. I think if what I've been talking about with you today hadn't happened, something else would have. I mean, I think we're all different, you know. A few years on, this has been a very tumultuous, emotional, but also really special 5 years, because it's been so much happening. But, you know, perhaps something else would have if this hadn't happened. I do feel different. I feel... I don't know if calmer is the word. It's kind of a bit slower. Everything's slower for me by choice. I want to take... I want to treasure moments in a way that I think I was kind of a bit like, that moment, grab that, you know, not exactly wee, like a child, but, and again, not that I didn't think I was going to die, but I was brought very much face to face with mortality in a way that, that having a, you know, having cancer makes you.
1: The big boisterous clan that you grew up in, Monica, with so much love and laughter and discussion and talk and memory, what blow was it dealt not long after you got through this dark night of your own soul?
0: Yes. So I got back to Ireland in March 2022, and in November 2023 I was back in Adelaide again for something really beautiful, actually, in my hometown. They had erected a sculpture depicting me as a 10-year-old up on the roof of our family home, and it's just next to my family home. So this really beautiful, beautiful moment. And... then not long after that, my brother Stevie died suddenly of natural causes, and the seven of us became the six of us. And that was really terrible. That was really sad, and it still is. It still is. We'd lost our dad in the year 2000, but there had been time to say goodbye to dad and to have those conversations, and dad was, you know, in his 70s, and that was cancer. But a sudden death is really tough, because the question I kept asking, you know, did he know we loved him? Did he know we loved him? And we, you know, I believe he did. You know, because we were a close family, and but that was tough. That was really tough.
1: The novel that you're just publishing now, When Sullivan Met Lola, bringing those two characters you love back together or to meet one another, it's really a book about connections, about the ones that we're born with and the ones that we make as we go through all those different stages of life. I mean, I think that's something you've always been appreciative of, but have the events of the last 5 years, your own illness, losing your brother, brought that even more strongly into relief?
0: Absolutely. I think that When Sullivan Met Lola now is a different book. If I hadn't been through the 5 years, I think it might have been more of a romp. You know, like a kind of almost a Bonnie and Clyde, you know, 86-year-old and a 12-year-old, and there's still you know, lots of fun and humour in it, but I think it's a book. It is a book about kindness. It's a book about the tiny moments that matter. It's, I think it's a really gentle book because that's what I crave now. And particularly what, you know, what the world is like at the moment, where it feels fierce and it feels dangerous. And I have had to learn to find those gentle moments when my mind wasn't my friend, you know, when my body wasn't my friend, when I'd look in the mirror and I didn't know who that person was. And I've had to do a lot of really gentle thinking and learn to be kind to your own mind and to be grateful for tiny things and live life differently. And I think that's what, I mean, every book comes out of me, you know, it uses my raw material, my emotions as the basis. And that's what I feel with this one is a gentleness, I hope.
1: Alongside that gentleness, there's also still space for joy and partying in your life. Tell me about how you've become a midlife Swiftie, Monica McInerney.
0: My name is Monica McInerney and I'm a Swiftie. I know, isn't it funny the things that happen to you that give you the, that cheer you up? It took me as much as by surprise as anybody, I must say.
2: How did Taylor enter
0: into
2: the picture?
0: My life? Again, I have to thank Maura that during, you know, when I was, before I'd come back to Ireland, she took me to see something, and was it one of the Eras film or something that was on? And I, you know, didn't really, you know, I knew that song, Shake It Off, and that was it. I thought, oh, isn't she, you know, gorgeous and pretty and jumping around? And when everything was bleak in my head, you know, I couldn't. The wonderful thing about it being a novelist, it's like you have a secret when you're writing a book. Like, you know, I could be talking to people or walking around or, you know, doing the shopping, and they don't know that I'm up to something in my head because it just goes all the time. And I missed that so much. There was nothing, you know, just those, I think of them as fireflies, these little sparkly, you know, here comes an idea, that'll work that. You know, it's just, it's really fun to be a novelist. And when there was nothing there, in came Taylor Swift. And I know there's lots of albums and I could talk about all of those, but there was one particular that she'd released in COVID called Folklore, and it was alternative folk, which, you know, I'm 61, of course, that's my, you know, my genre. And she had written, she's an extraordinary lyricist, and it wasn't about her own life, which she writes about really well, but it was about, there were each little stories, each song was a story about a fictional character. And I found the most enormous comfort that she was making stories out of bad, you know, difficult things happening to people, and also just beautiful, you know, the sound was beautiful. And then it turns out, because I was so late to the Taylor party, there is about 1 million hours of things that you can watch her doing funny interviews, her with her cats, you know. And it was just, it was so not dangerous, you know. It wasn't, it was just, I could just give into it. And so I'm so grateful to her for unexpectedly. And the funny thing, I rarely listen to her now, funnily enough, but I am so...
1: Took what you need from Taylor.
0: Yeah, completely. So I think am I an ex-Swiftie now?
1: I don't, that sounds too harsh.
0: No, I'm not an ex-Swiftie. No, I'm a forever grateful Swiftie.
2: You're in hibernation. You're in Swiftie hibernation. Yeah. Well, I'm very grateful to speak with you, Monica. Thank you so much for being my guest on Conversations.
0: Thank you, Sarah.
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1: Monica McInerney's new novel is called When Sullivan Met Lola. This story was produced by Alice Moldovan and recorded on the lands of the Turrbal and Yagara peoples. Our executive producer is Nicola Harrison. I'm Sarah Kanofsky. Thanks for listening.
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0: ABC News. Good morning. I'm Noni Edwards. Helping small island nations fund their fight against climate change will be in the spotlight during Anthony Albanese's final day in the Pacific. Climate reporter Romy Stevens has more from Fiji.
1: Day three of pre-COP turns to climate finance as Pacific communities look to build their resilience against rising seas and more extreme weather events. Prime Minister Anthony Albanese is expected to attend a Pacific Resilience Facility event, which is a locally led financing mechanism for climate adaptation. Australia was keen for world leaders to use the pre-COP talks to commit additional money to the PRF, but raising funds has proved difficult in the current global economic climate. Only two of the 14 leaders who have attended pre-COP are from outside of the Pacific.
0: One Nation has released new modelling for its migration plan, claiming it could save Australian renters almost $3,000 a year. The minor party has pledged that if elected, it would cut 750,000 temporary visas over 3 years, resulting in what's called net negative migration. According to One Nation's analysis, that plan could reduce rent inflation by 6.5% and result in a saving of just over $2,800 a year for the average rental. It comes a day after the coalition announced its own migration plan, which promises to reduce net overseas migration to 100,000 for 2 years. That's a plan that experts are saying could hurt the economy. Political reporter Evelyn Manfield has more.
2: Experts and the business community are warning the coalition's plan to majorly slash temporary migration could cause serious economic harm. The key concern is that cutting 650,000 temporary migrants could undermine the growth of the economy and also lead to skill shortages. But opposition leader Angus Taylor argues his plan is to increase temporary skilled visas and project-specific visas to address workforce concerns, hitting back at the criticism from the business sector. But he has admitted there will be an impact on some aged care workers.
0: OpenAI executive Jason Kwon has fronted a parliamentary inquiry into AI and apologised again for the Medicare hack in June that authorities weren't alerted to until months later. The executive, who flew in from the US, has told the hearing training models are now monitored in real time and that alarms are triggered if they interact with the internet in a way they were not meant to. In an exclusive interview after the hearing, the ABC asked Mr. Kwon what message he has for Australians after weeks of negative press.
3: I think, over half of Australian adults currently use the technology, and I think that, some of the examples in the hearing about how they're getting a lot of benefits out of it. And so I'm just really looking forward to continuing to support that.
0: Israelis will mark the third anniversary of the deadly October 7 terrorist attacks by Hamas today, just weeks out from the nation's general election. Here's Middle East correspondent Matthew Doran.
4: Commemorations will be held across the country, from the border communities, which came under fire from Hamas on that day, through to Tel Aviv, where a concert will be held in the evening. Around 1,200 people were killed and 251 taken hostage when Hamas launched its surprise dawn raids on Israel, catching the Israeli security and defence establishment flat-footed. The war in Gaza since has resulted in more than 74,000 Palestinians being killed, according to local health authorities. There's still a lot of anger towards the Netanyahu government over the failures which allowed the Hamas attacks to happen, something which could be reflected at the ballot box in just 3 weeks' time. Matthew Doran, ABC News, Jerusalem.
0: Russia's health watchdog has warned fake information is circulating online about a mystery illness as concern grows about the death of a woman in Siberia last week. Riley Stewart reports.
5: Russia's health watchdog says its biological safety team has inspected the Anti-Plague Institute of Siberia and the Far East in Irkutsk and found no emergency situation there. It also claims that despite misinformation online that a lab worker from the institute died last week from plague, her cause of death was pneumonia of an unknown origin. The World Health Organization deems the risk of suspected plague spreading inside Russia as moderate to low and the risk in wider Europe as very low, but says it will continue following the situation closely.
0: US Secretary of State Marco Rubio has urged Russia to release more information about the death of the worker. Mr. Rubio's told reporters the Trump administration is watching the situation very closely, hour

0: cultural heritage, beliefs and relationship with the land, which continues to be important to First Nations peoples living today and their future generations. We pay our respects to elders past, present and future.
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1: In pyjamas, I'm chasing teddy bears. Cause on Tuesday's day, I'll try to catch them unawares.
3: And how do you peel a banana? Do you peel it from the top or the bottom?
4: Who can peel it from the bottom?
3: So there was someone who told me years ago that you are meant to peel the banana from the bottom because then it snaps off that little knobby bit.
4: Mate, they're made ready to go. Nature has, there's a little pointy bit at the top which is perfect to hold, and then down she comes.

0: And a very good morning to you on this Wednesday edition of the Breakfast Program on the 7th of October. Also happens to be National Banana Day. I'm going to be talking a whole lot about bananas today. Do you love them? Do you loathe them? Because some people really like them. Others like them in particular ways. So if you've got a, if you're a specific banana eater, maybe you peel from the bottom, like you may have just heard in that opener. I conducted a bit of an experiment on afternoons a couple of years ago. You'll hear more about that later on in the program, but tell me all of the ways that you love bananas. And maybe if you're a little bit particular or not, always get in touch with me via ABC Listen. A very good morning to you. Lots of things to talk about on breakfast today. You're going to find out why a donkey is standing by the side of the road next to some bananas, actually, coincidentally, and some eggs in Howard Springs. So more on that for you soon. And also, there is a big homelessness conference happening today in Darwin. It's happening over the next couple of days. All of the important people are going to be there. You're going to be hearing a little bit about it on the program over the next couple of days. Did you know that we have 12 times the national average when it comes to youth homelessness? What can be done about it? Why should you care? I'm going to get you all of that a little bit later on in the program after 7 o'clock. It is 23 to 6.
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0: A very good morning to my partner in crime, Connor Cartwright.
2: Good morning, Jess.
0: Fan of bananas?
2: Yeah, I worked on bananas for nearly two years of my life.
0: Of course you did. You are banana man.
2: I was the one that was making sure everyone in COVID had their bananas for going to school up here.
0: Did you get sick of bananas because you were surrounded by them so much?
2: Not at all. I love bananas. They're great. Yeah. And they were the freshest bananas you could possibly have because I was picking them straight off the tree.
0: Oh, damn. Do you have a particular preference when it comes to bananas in terms of ripeness?
2: I would say I'd be more on the greener side.
0: Me too.
2: Yeah. Once they get too mushy, that's, you know, as soon as they start getting the brown speckles on the side.
0: They get that smell.
2: Yeah, I know exactly what you're talking about.
0: Oh, yeah, I'm not a fan. So I prefer a little bit of green on my banana.
2: Mm-hmm.
0: Mm, love it. How do you have them?
2: I'll have them any which way, you know. Have them in a fruit salad, have them with my cereal, just
0: on its
2: straight.
0: Own. I've got one right here, actually. I have a banana.
2: You always have a banana every day.
0: I do, every day during the show. It's the one banana and a hot water keeps me going.
2: That's kind of like a quarter of a banana.
0: I know. Well, this is actually a lady finger that was homegrown.
2: Yeah.
0: Mm.
2: More like a baby finger.
0: I know.
2: It's
0: I love
2: small.
0: Them, those little knobby ones. They're not too sweet, you know. We've got so many varieties of bananas. Do you know all of the varieties, expert?
2: As far as I was aware, there was only two, the Cavendish and lady finger.
0: Yeah. Right. No, there's more than that.
2: Okay.
0: There's like the sugar bananas. There's the red dackers. Maybe they're specific to the Northern Territory. Look, if you're growing a banana in your backyard, get in touch with me.
2: Have you ever had banana-flavoured sweets?
0: Yeah, I bloody love
2: banana
0: lollies.
2: You know they taste different to how bananas taste?
0: Yeah, actually, it's interesting you bring this up because I had a chat with a food scientist about that exact thing, banana flavouring, where it comes from.
2: Well, it comes from the old bananas that died out because of the disease, the Panama-style disease that went around and killed them all maybe 100 years ago or 80 years ago.
0: Oh, look at you.
2: And so there's a whole species of bananas that we don't get anymore because they got wiped out. And Panama disease is coming for the bananas in Australia. It's

0: lots and lots of farms already.
1: Wow.
0: It's wiped out lots of bananas elsewhere. Hopefully we don't get it in the territory.
1: Well, of course, we did have banana frickle. That was a really big thing to happen up here a couple of years ago. I don't think it's been completely eradicated, but it's just being it's been maintained and controlled now, I believe. I don't think you can completely eradicate it. Could be wrong.
0: Well, I worked on a farm that had Panama disease. And it was very interesting to see the quarantine measures they go through, right? So you'd be in there full quarantine, like completely covered. And then you'd have to wear shoes that you could only wear in the quarantine zone. And we would cut the trees out of the ground. And it was crazy the amount of effort you'd go to. But then like a pig can just run over that area at night and then take it to another place. It's like it moves in the water, it moves on the hooves of these feral pigs and things like that. So it's a really, really hard thing to stop. You can do everything that the government tells you to do, and then, you know, a pig can come along.
1: Trot away.
0: Yeah.
1: Remember as well, a couple of weeks ago, we did a random quiz about a country being the largest exporter of bananas.
0: Ah, oh, rings a bell.
1: Do you remember that?
0: Somewhat.
1: Yeah, I think that was something. Maybe you came up with the answer with that one. Anyway, you will hear from someone before 6 o'clock who maybe has the correct answer for us this morning. Maybe there's a little bit of misinformation that we may
0: not
1: have.
0: On the ABC.
1: That we put out there. A very good morning to you, Connor, who is the banana expert, it turns out, which is appropriate given that today, the 7th of October, is Banana Day. Do you love them? Do you loathe them? How do you have them? I would love to know. Share a banana this morning on 1300 057 222.
2: No, I love them.

0: 6 on 105.7 ABC Darwin and the Northern Territory. That is Rockmelons, that word. I've been talking about bananas, though. Today, being National Banana Day, someone who loves them, Shmiken Walagi, good morning to you.
1: Good morning, Jess. How are we all this morning?
0: Very good. Have you had a banana for breakfast?
1: I have, and I'm up and at it, and I'm fully charged, so I like to keep my bananas simple as in the morning. I like to slice them into cylindrical slices. Yeah. I'll throw a couple of dollops of lovely vanilla ice cream on top of that and a good spray of crushed nuts, a spoon, and away I go. Day sorted.
0: That's for breakfast?
1: That's for breakfast. Fully charged. Ready to go.
0: Banana ice cream with crushed nuts is basically what you're having.
1: Basically, yes, yes. Oh, and I'm using a spoon.
0: How long have you been doing that for?
1: Forever and a day. Forever and a day.
0: And that's the only way that you'll have bananas, or you'll have it another way as well?
1: No, the other way I'll have it is I like it sliced on a piece of bread with butter. Oh, I do quite enjoy that as well.
0: That is often my breakfast, Schmick, when I come off air. Delicious.
1: Love it, love it.
0: I know. It's the crunchiness of the toast, the softness of the banana, and just the hit of butter. It's a dream.
1: Perfect. Perfect symbol blends, and away you go.
0: Away you go. All right, Schmick, well, celebrating Banana Day with you this morning, my friend. Good to hear from you.
1: Thank you now. Bye-bye.
0: See ya. Schmick and Walagi, he's got many things to say and starts his day with banana, ice cream and crushed nuts. What a way to go. 13 to 6.
2: And now the one question quiz with Jess Ong. Question one.
0: I'm going to test just how well you know your elements this morning. What am I today? An essential mineral and electrolyte in the human body is the first clue that I will give you at 12 to 6 on 105.7 ABC Darwin and the Northern Territory. Alice Springs right now feels like 12 degrees for you, but you are set for a day that's mostly sunny with no rain. In Darwin, currently feels like 30 degrees. That is not on. Your banana's definitely going to ripen with a 30-degree feels-like temperature at 12 to 6. Partly cloudy and no rain for you. Tennant Creek feels like 19 degrees, sunny and no rain ahead. And in Catherine feels like 27 degrees right now. Mostly sunny and no rain. Did I give you the number to call me if you know the answer to our one question quiz today? 1-300-057-222. What am I? On this Wednesday morning, an essential mineral and electrolyte in the human body. If you reckon you know the answer, you can also send me a text on 0487 991 0057.
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0: Today is National Banana Day. That's right, the 7th of October. It's also a Wednesday, so do we need any excuse to go bananas? Someone who knows a lot about bananas is Marcelo. He calls Darwin City home. Hello, Marcelo.
5: Hi, Jess. How are you?
0: I'm well. Now, you came to my attention because you were fact-checking me on something that happened on the breakfast show a few weeks ago involving a question around who was the world's biggest exporter of bananas. There was some information that I had received that it was Ireland, when in actual fact, you were like, it's not Ireland. Who is it, Marcelo?
5: I thought that the question that was asked was way too easy, because the answer by, well and truly by miles, is Ecuador.
0: That's where all the bananas come from.
5: Well, they are, yeah, largest, 25% of global exports come from this little country, smaller than the size of Victoria. So it's an important fact that I do hold onto.
0: And the reason for this, Marcelo, is you are from Ecuador.
5: I was born there, yeah, but I left when I was 6 years old and have lived in Australia now for most of my time now. But, yeah, I still, whenever, you know, some facts about Ecuador come up, and it's not usually the case in Australia, we don't hear much news from Ecuador. My ears do pring up.
0: And so are you a big fan of bananas? I need to be asking you this on National Banana Day.
5: Well, I think I've got to say yes, right? given the daily. I am partial to a daily banana for breakfast. But to fly the Ecuadorian flag a little bit more, the varieties of bananas in Australia are just not the same. Although I gotta say in Darwin it is a lot better than it is when I was living down south.
0: Okay, thank God for that. We're doing something relatively okay when it comes to bananas. So what was it like growing up in Ecuador? I know you left when you were six, but do you have any memories of that time?
5: I mean, not a whole lot, but I do have had the fortune of traveling back. Basically, all of my extended family is still living there. So, and family is such an important part of Ecuadorian culture, sort of a big part of one's identity in a way. And so, yeah, I just obviously remember spending a whole lot of time with family, you know, during the various festive seasons that happened there. But also, yeah, I've had the fortune of traveling around. It's a small country, but because it has the Andes running straight through the middle, mm-hmm. you've got, you can be 3,000, you know, meters above sea level, and then take 2 hours down the mountain and you're in the coast or one way and the Amazon the other way. So it's, yeah, it's quite a diverse little country with lots to offer.
0: What brought you to Darwin?
5: Well, I've been working in public policy since I left university. And so I spent my time in the Victorian, working Victoria, then spent a decade or more in Canberra and needed a change. I think there's a lot of interesting opportunities across the Northern Territory in sort of the public policy space. It was a challenge that I wanted to have. Mm. I've also traveled to the NT a couple of times over the last couple of years. And yeah, just got intrigued enough with those experiences to want to stay for a bit longer. Also the weather, to be honest.
0: Oh yeah, you love it.
5: After 12 years of Canberra, I think, I don't think I can stand another winter.
0: Mm, fair enough. And look, if you hadn't have come up here, you wouldn't have known how good our bananas are.
5: That's right, yeah.
0: Do you have a particular favourite when it comes to a banana? Like a favourite variety?
5: No, I mean, you did refer to me as an expert, and I think that was well overplaying the cards. But there's... As I said, there's quite a number of varieties in Ecuador. So, like you've got the plantains, which is the longer, and you can do some really, really amazing things when you fry them the right way. But I'm not much of a cook, so I go home to experience those fabulous dishes.
0: Oh, well, what a treat to have you here in the Territory, if nothing else, but to fact check us on our banana quiz that came out of nowhere the other day.
5: I'm glad I could be of service.
0: That was Marcelo, who was fact-checking us on our banana quiz from a few weeks ago. Turns out that the biggest exporter for bananas in the world is Ecuador. On National Banana Day, it is 6 to 6 on 105.7 ABC Darwin and the Northern Territory. Now, hey, you might have heard, well, coming up to the news, but I've got some other news for you. Veteran news anchor Richard Moorcroft has died, aged 70. He presented ABC's New South Wales 7 PM news bulletin from 1983 to 2002. Might have been a familiar voice in your lounge room if you happened to be in New South Wales at the time. Before moving to Sydney as well, he also presented the news bulletin in South Australia. And then he hosted Letters and Numbers on SBS, as well as the popular children's current affairs show Behind the News on the ABC, which was something I used to watch when I was at school. A spokesperson did confirm his death last night, saying that Moorcroft had died at a time of his choosing on the South.

0: coast of New South Wales. Here he is bidding farewell after his last 7pm news bulletin.
1: Well, this is the night. The last 7 o'clock news bulletin for me after 20 years or so behind the news desk here. It's been an extraordinary privilege to have had the opportunity to bring you the news for so long, but it's time for a change. I'm looking forward to new broadcasting challenges, and there will be some evidence of that popping up on your screens in only a week or so. But the most important thing to say as I bid farewell to the news is to thank the vast array of people that I've worked with over the years. There's a big team putting the news together each night. The reporters, the camera crews, the editors, the producers, the control room and studio crews, the makeup department. To all the news teams over all these years, thank you. And to all of you, loyal ABC News watchers, especially warm thanks. Now, it's a great pleasure to be able to hand over now to Tony Eastley, who'll be sitting in this chair on Monday night. I warmly wish him all the very best here at 7 o'clock.
0: So that was Richard Moorcroft saying farewell after his final 7pm news bulletin. It was announced overnight that he died at the age of 70. All of those familiar voices and those names as well. So some sad news there, died overnight. It is 4 to 6 on 105.7 ABC Darwin and the Northern Territory.

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1: That's Boyan Bear with The Village.
2: 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Question one.
1: It's a bit of a what am I today. An essential mineral and electrolyte in the human body. 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Stretching your brain matter this morning on National Banana Day. Maybe if you're paying attention, you can connect the dots. Hey, the news bulletin for you just around the corner. One of the stories you're going to be hearing about today is how the suburb of Fanny Bay is set to house two international subsea cables in the coming years as the territory government pushes for more digital infrastructure. It's going to be an interesting time how that looks in Fanny Bay and, of course, what the community response is as well. No doubt we'll be talking more about that on ABC Darwin. Also, after the news and early AM, going to catch up with Connor Cartwright, who's going to bring you the latest swimming hole to be shut, all because of a croc sighting. That and a whole lot more coming up after the news at 6 o'clock.
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4: Good morning, Darlene Jean Leung with ABC News. The Northern Territory's federal MPs have paid tribute to a young soldier killed in a top-end training exercise on Monday. The Defence Force yesterday confirmed 28-year-old father of two, Corporal Brendan Hannam, lost his life in the vehicle rollover. Five other soldiers were also injured, two of whom were still last night in

0: in Royal Darwin Hospital in a stable condition. The NT's two MPs, Luke Gosling and Marion Scrimgeour, each released statements offering condolences to the late soldier's family. The Home Affairs Minister has claimed the Coalition's push to slash migration is an attempt from the Liberals and Nationals to counter the rise of One Nation. The opposition has vowed to cut net overseas migration from its current level of 292,000 people down to 100,000 in the first 2 years of a Coalition government. It would then lift to 160,000 people by the fourth year. Tony Burke says Labor also wants to reduce migration, but to do so in a way that supports the Australian economy.
1: If your approach is to choose a number based on some sort of political deal trying to pick up preferences from One Nation or something like that, then effectively the people who miss out are Australians.
0: The Northern Territory Supreme Court is hearing the latest challenge against controversial remote rental laws following a successful High Court case. In February, the government rushed through amendments to housing laws in order to keep a series of rent hikes for remote renters introduced by the previous Labor government in 2023. Last year, a group of renters from Goombalanya and Laramba have argued it is the Commonwealth, not the Territory, that holds tenure over their rented properties. The government is today expected to put their submissions to the court. The chair of the local authority in the remote Central Australian community of Uchu Arionga says she worries cuts to the centre bush bus services could impact school attendance. Bush bus says NT government funding cuts earlier this year forced them to halve trips on five routes, including Hermannsburg Arionga, which could be cut altogether. The government says the services costs are not comparative with others in the territory and previous funding was not designed to be ongoing. Arionga local authority chair Sarah Gallagher says people in the community use the bus to access cheaper food and appointments.
2: You know, even like a family, they go to Alice Springs and they take the kids. I'm a member for our council members. You know, we all talk about the school attendance.
0: Overseas, Israelis will mark the third anniversary of the deadly October 7 terrorist attacks by Hamas today, just weeks out from the nation's general election. Here's Middle East correspondent Matthew Doran.
3: Commemorations will be held across the country, from the border communities, which came under fire from Hamas on that day, through to Tel Aviv, where a concert will be held in the evening. Around 1,200 people were killed and 251 taken hostage when Hamas launched its surprise dawn raids on Israel, catching the Israeli security and defence establishment flat-footed. The war in Gaza since has resulted in more than 74,000 Palestinians being killed, according to local health authorities. There's still a lot of anger towards the Netanyahu government over the failures which allowed the Hamas attacks to happen, something which could be reflected at the ballot box in just 3 weeks' time. Matthew Doran, ABC News, Jerusalem.
0: ASOS says customers' personal information may have been accessed through unauthorised activity hours after shoppers were sent a phone alert saying the online fashion retailer had been hacked. Eliza Getzey has more.
4: Users of the ASOS mobile app were sent an alarming phone notification last night with the headline, ASOS Hacked. The message reads, "We've fully compromised the Snowflake instance. Engage with us or we will leak it." Snowflake is a cloud-based data platform that companies like ASOS use to store, process and analyse data, including transactions. ASOS has apologised and is urging customers not to click the link contained in the unauthorised notification. The UK-based company says it's investigating and so far believes basic personal information, including name and contact details, may have been accessed, but it doesn't believe any payment card information or passwords are affected.
0: And in the weather today, a slight to medium chance of showers over the western top end, the northwest Gregory and eastern Carpentaria districts. The chance of afternoon or evening thunderstorms in the Lassiter, southern Tanami and western Simpson. Partly cloudy north of Alice Springs and mostly sunny elsewhere. And that's the latest from the ABC Newsroom. For more news at any time, you can head to our website.
5: Good morning, welcome to AM. I'm Rachel Mealy, coming to you from the lands of the Turrbal and Yuggera people in Brisbane. It's 3 years since Hamas's deadly assault on Israel on October 7, 2023. 2023, where around 1,200 people were killed and 251 taken hostage in a surprise attack launched at dawn. As Israelis mark the anniversary and pause to remember the moment which forever changed the country and the region, many are also reflecting on the country's political leadership, with an election just 3 weeks away. Middle East correspondent Matthew Doran reports.
3: On the Gaza border, the relentless buzz of an Israeli surveillance drone is a constant reminder of war just a short distance away. But Danny Rahamim doesn't even notice it anymore.
6: I get used to it. Just when you mention it, I hear it.
3: Danny has lived in Kibbutz Nahal Oz, roughly 800 metres from the Gaza fence line, since 1975. October 7, 2023 will remain etched in his memory as the community's darkest day.
6: If I was religious person, I would say to you, it was a miracle. I don't know how we survived.
3: 15 were killed and 8 taken hostage, with the community evacuated after Hamas's attack. Danny and his family have since returned to Nahal Oz, and he says around 85% of the residents have joined them.
7: As much as this is your home, do you feel safe here now, given what's happened?
6: It's a $1 million question.
3: Danny says the ongoing Israeli military presence just over the border in Gaza helps to provide a sense of security. But there is still a feeling that no one has been held accountable for the failures which allowed Hamas to launch its deadly onslaught. That sentiment is further fuelled by recent reports, roundly rejected by Prime Minister Benjamin Netanyahu, that he ignored warnings from the United Arab Emirates and Egypt a Hamas attack was looming.
6: Of course, we are very, very angry. Very angry. You hear it from 90% of the population here.
3: Sderot is a city just 20 minutes drive away, which was also overrun by Hamas on October 7. On the edge of town is a lookout with sweeping views of what was once northern Gaza and is now little more than rubble. It's become a popular destination for Israelis and tourists alike. Karen Oberman is among them. As the anniversary is marked, she says her anger is directed at others, not her country's government.
8: Again, the world in 3 years has done a 180 and is distorting, making the victim seem like they're the perpetrator, and it's just wrong.
3: The October 7 attacks and the war in Gaza since are central themes in the Israeli election campaign, with Benjamin Netanyahu's political opponents promising a national independent inquiry into what happened, something the Prime Minister has refused. Mali Zender's daughter, Noah, was among hundreds killed at the Nova Music Festival.
9: It must happen, not only for us, but to make sure that an event like this will not recur.
3: Back on the border, Danny Rahamim has hope for the future.
6: I still believe that we have to make peace with the Palestinians, but not with the Hamas. They are monsters.
3: Even though 3 years on, that outlook seems as distant as ever. This is Matthew Doran in Nahal Oz, reporting for AM.
5: The federal opposition's new immigration policy has been slammed by higher education groups, with one organisation accusing the Liberals and Nationals of trying to keep up with One Nation. The coalition insists its migration policy is about putting Australia first. Here's political reporter Jack Mackay.
10: After a cutback in its support in the polls, the coalition has unveiled plans to cut back on migration.
11: Clearly the opposition are trying to keep up with One Nation, and that's a real shame.
10: That's Phil Honeywood, the CEO of the International Education Association of Australia. He's warning the coalition's plan poses a risk to the country's international education sector and the broader economy.
11: The future workforce in aged care and childcare is heavily dependent already on international students coming here. And the gig economy, a lot of the young people that work in jobs that young Australians refuse to work in, be it Uber driving, be it 7-Eleven, they're all done by international students.
10: Under the opposition's plan, net overseas migration would be cut from its current level of 292,000 down to 100,000 people in the first 2 years of a coalition government. It would then lift to 160,000 by the fourth year. In contrast, Labor wants to get net overseas migration down to 225,000 per year by 2028, while One Nation has vowed to tip migration into negative territory before introducing a cap of 130,000. Targeting international student numbers is central to all their plans.
12: International education seems to be the political whipping horse, if you like.
10: Vicky Thompson is the CEO of the Group of Eight Universities.
12: Domestic students have a stake in this debate because it's international student revenue that supports research, it supports teaching.

0: In its plan, the coalition is promising to abolish temporary graduate visas as well as cap international student commencements at 240,000 people per year, down from the current planning level of 295,000. It also wants to restrict the families of students coming to Australia and link each student visa to the institution they're enrolled with. Both Labor and the Coalition are in agreement that migration numbers should fall, albeit by different numbers and in different ways.
1: It's 100% a reaction to One Nation.
0: That's Griffith University political expert Paul Williams. He doesn't believe the Coalition's migration policy will lure back voters who have abandoned the Liberals and Nationals for One Nation.
1: It's probably too little too late, and there's no way that that is going to be enough to pull back the critical mass of One Nation voters.
2: Associate Professor Paul Williams ending that report by Jack Mackay. Patients who failed to disclose the use of illegal peptides or weight loss jabs before surgery could face serious consequences, according to doctors. They've issued a fresh warning after new research showed an 11-fold risk of regurgitation or aspiration under general anaesthetic for people on GLP-1 medication like Ozempic. Here's National Health reporter Stephanie Dalzell.
3: Going under general anaesthetic already comes with risks, but failing to disclose you're on a GLP-1 or unapproved peptides can add to it, according to the Australian and New Zealand College of Anaesthetists President Tanya Selak.
4: We do worry a lot about this rare risk of aspiration and regurgitation, and we don't want any patient to come to harm when we could have avoided it.
3: GLP-1-based medication like Ozempic or the unapproved drug retatrutide mimic the activity of a natural hormone, helping people feel full for longer. But because they slow digestion, standard fasting might not empty a patient's stomach. And Dr. Selak says that poses an increased risk of what's known as pulmonary aspiration.
4: When you're under anaesthetic, your body's automatic safety reflexes like coughing and swallowing are switched off. So food or fluid in there can come back up and then slip into the airway and lungs, and that can cause serious lung injury.
3: With the use of GLP-1-based drugs on the rise, the college says some people are failing to declare they're on the medication before they show up for surgery, meaning anaesthetists are having to use alternative techniques or even turn people away. Dr. Selak says there's a range of reasons why people aren't disclosing the medication use, including embarrassment or trying to conceal the purchase of unapproved peptides.
4: So some people will come and write that they're not on any medications, but by the time I've asked them a number of different things, we've found out, I'm also on a peptide injection someone gave me at the gym.
3: A new study published in the Anaesthesia Journal last month looked at more than 47,000 patients across the UK and found those on GLP-1s were 11 times more likely to regurgitate or aspirate contents like food under general anaesthetic. Most of the cases only involved regurgitation, and generally patients regurgitated or aspirated as they woke up from anaesthesia. But the authors noted the link was not necessarily causal, as people with obesity or diabetes are already at increased risk of aspiration or regurgitation. Adelaide University's Professor Michael Horowitz says there needs to be more research done on the issue.
5: What we've now got is an accident waiting to happen. The key question is what these drugs do to gastric emptying.
3: For Dr. Selak, the message is simple. Be honest with your doctor about what medication you're taking.
2: Stephanie Dalzell and Paige Coburn with that report. And that's early AM for today. Briefly in finance, oil is higher. The global benchmark Brent crude is trading at $100.82 a barrel. I'm Rachel Mealy. Thanks for your company. It's 6:15.
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7: Good morning, Northern Territory, and welcome to the Rural Report. My name's Charles Geary. We've got a big show today here on the Rural Report. We're going to be covering everything from town proposals to the redevelopment of remote highways

0: to a potential increase in the cattle transaction levy. Got a lot happening this morning. Also, before 6:30, we'll be talking about a new gas exploration project about to be undertaken in the outback.
1: Well, the gas will be earmarked for domestic sale. That's part of the conditions of the tender, is that there's a domestic gas obligation, which, you know, we're completely comfortable with.
0: As I've said, big show ahead. If you missed any of it, you can always listen back or listen live on ABC Listen. Now, let's head to some big news we've been covering here on ABC Rural NT this week, because a new township is being proposed between Elliot and Daly Waters to service the gas industry in the Beetaloo Basin, and it's going to be located at Dunmurra. An American company calling itself Dunmurra Development describes it as a proposed town as a petroleum services precinct on its website. The idea would be to eventually house 3,000 workers and offer industrial lots for gas industry contractors. The plan includes two supermarkets, footy ovals, a caravan park, even a new airstrip, and it's meant to be all open to the public. Now, ABC Rural NT has contacted Dunmurra Development for comment. No one was available at the time we contacted them. Sam Parry has showed the plan, though, to Sid Vashist, the Barkly Regional Council Mayor, who was very surprised about the plan.
2: Oh, I have just learned about it today. I'm looking at the website, which is publicly accessible. There's a lot of information to digest. It's a huge development, Sam. This is a new airport, new swimming pools. It's potentially duplication and creation of a new township, which is accessible by public. It's not just, but initial thoughts are, it's not just a mining camp. Mm. It's a camp that they vision, which is accessible to the public. And I have a lot of questions and answers at this stage. Any development is something that we welcome if it's working with the stakeholders, with our communities, and it benefits our region rather than the fly-in, fly-out culture. So I will welcome an opportunity where the money has been pouring into the Northern Territory, and it's also coming to the people who are living on the ground, the grassroots Indigenous people from Elliot Township, whether it's our local government as a whole. I'm looking at plans where they propose clinics, who's going to run them, how is this going to be operated. This is literally a huge township that's going to be proposed and created, which could be bigger than Tennant Creek at this stage.
3: Yeah, I mean, at full build-out, it says there'll be 25 village clusters or about 3,000 units, a town centre, as you said there, a services precinct with medical clinics, all open to surrounding townships, including Elliot, which is in your jurisdiction of the Barkly. But I'm wondering, what do you think needs to happen to ensure this proposal has the best outcome for the Barkly?
2: Look, it needs to be a ground-up consultation where the communities are not surprised by learning of such major infrastructure and investment being pouring into the region without them being in the know and leading the conversation. Because that investment of that scale, it brings a lot of jobs, a lot of local investment, helps our businesses. And we need to ensure that the communities are benefiting and the economic stimulus is from the ground up, rather just simply being told about it, you know? So that's something that's, for me, that's the first step, working with the landholders, the traditional owners, and the community as a whole. That will be the perfect start.
3: The proposed location of this new township isn't explicitly stated on the proponent's website, but it says it's somewhere between Daly Waters and Elliot, likely in the vicinity of the Dunmurra Roadhouse. Where do you think would be the best location to build something as significant as this?
2: For me, Sam, I will always personally say, let's not reinvent the bill. Let's support our townships that are already existing. In the Barkly local government area, Elliot Township, and the expansion of that township and pouring the money and the investment into that region, upgrading that airport, upgrading the clinic. Currently,

0: Peter Lou is being served by Elliott Clinic as is. And there was conversations where the current clinic manager is potentially working with the Northern Territory government to have an additional position to serve the Beetaloo. So these conversations need to happen with the whole of community approach. And for me, I will say, well, invest in the Elliott Airport, invest in our regions, and have the money coming in and start from there rather than creating a whole new township.
1: That is Barkly Regional Council Mayor Sid Vasher speaking with Sam Parry there. Let's quickly go to remote roads before we have a look at the weather this morning, because we've been speaking quite a bit about the Outback Way here on the Rural Report in 2026. It's a 2,700-kilometre road connecting Winton in Queensland to Laverton in WA through the middle of Central Australia. Most of the WA side remains unsealed, though the chair of the Outback Way Development Council says he hopes the road from Laverton in WA will be sealed in time for the 2032 Brisbane Olympics. They're hoping an intergovernmental agreement between the WA, NT and Queensland governments will improve collaboration to get the last third of the 2,700-kilometre route sealed, which passes through Alice Springs and Yallara. Laverton Mayor Patrick Hill says the three jurisdictions will support the road's development.
2: We want to see this road sealed. I want to see it done as soon as possible. The aim is to have it sealed before the 2032 Olympics, so it gives people from the west to travel across, or to the Olympics in Brisbane, which that'd be great, ideal time for it to be sealed.
3: Hello, I'm Lucy Monster. I'm from Yamba Station.
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3: And today we've been learning about potties and how to treat them well and how to groom them well.
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1: If you're just rolling out of bed this morning, this is the Rural Report. My name's Charles Geary. The time has just ticked over 23 minutes past 6. As mentioned a bit earlier, we're going to have a look at the weather now. Been very dry across the NT overnight. The only rain that I've seen recorded on the Bureau of Meteorology has been less than a mil at Perlengimpie on the Tiwi Islands. And I imagine that's probably not great news for those fighting those remote fires we've been talking about across the NT in the last couple of weeks. Now, those remote fires, those large ones I've been talking to you about in the Tanami, Northern Barkly and Eastern Kimberley, continue to burn. If you are in those regions, be sure to check out the NAFI map to see where they are at today. Looking at the weather for today, expect a slight to medium chance of showers over the western top end. The northwest Gregory and eastern Carpentaria districts, there's going to be a chance of afternoon or evening thunderstorms in the Lassiter, southern Tanami and western Simpson districts. It's going to be partly cloudy north of Alice Springs, sunny south of it. Having a look at the temperature gauge, expect highs of 33 in Darwin, 39 in Katherine, 36 in Tennant Creek, and 32 in Alice Springs. More big news for cattle producers as well, as Cattle Australia have now revealed their review and recommendations into the cattle transaction levy. And as part of its review into that levy, Cattle Australia is recommending it increase the levy from $5 to $6 per animal sold. Now, that will be put to a vote of levy payers at Meat and Livestock Australia's AGM next month. Cattle Australia Chief Executive Will Evans says if a levy increase is approved, there's a lot of work to be done on accountability and transparency before the increase would come into effect in July 2028.
5: After 8 months process, 34 regional consultations around the country, two discussion papers, producer surveys, and a variety of different engagement methods, what we've come to is essentially a two-stage process. The first and most important thing that we heard from producers is a need for better engagement, better accountability, and better transparency in this system. So in the next 8 months, leading into the 1st of July 2027, we've dictated a set of requirements that need to be met by all of the levy recipient bodies to clearly articulate

0: right, where the value in their all of their program areas is for producers and where they see that value going forward. The assessment that we've completed is the last 17 years. What we're handing over now is, well, where is it today and where is it in the future? Providing that those requirements can be met and we agree that there is a clear articulation of value, we will then approve a process for the levy to increase, or we're recommending that we are given the power to approve a process for the levy to increase by $1 by the 1st July 2028.
1: That was Cattle Australia Chief Executive Will Evans speaking with Angus Verley. Let's end today's show by talking a little bit about gas, because an Australian-owned oil company has won tenders to explore for more oil and gas in the Channel Country. Bridgeport Energy has been declared the preferred tender for an additional 270,000 hectares of lands between Ikaminka and Thargomindah near the South Australia-Queensland border. CEO Christian Lange says the search for oil and gas will begin following negotiations with graziers and traditional owners.
2: The Queensland government put out for tender fairly large area, maybe 7,000 square kilometres or some such for tender in this latest round of gazettals. And Bridgeport were fortunate to be awarded three of those areas, less than 300 kilometres from Thargomindah in Queensland. If everything stacks up commercially in terms of, you know, commercial flow rates of oil or gas, then we will apply for a production license, and then we will effectively turn that field into a production area, and then, you know, we'll develop it commercially.
3: How confident are you that there is actually oil underneath this land west of Thargomindah?
2: Oh, look, that's the $65 million question, isn't it? We were attracted to these areas for a number of reasons. The first one being that it's, you know, southwest of our current, oil acreage. It's an area, the Cooper-Eromanga Basin is a well-known basin for oil and gas accumulation. So there are a number of fields in and around the area that we have tended for. Some regional attributes provide a view, right, a desktop view that there is potential for oil or gas accumulation in these areas based on the postcode, basically, that we're in.
3: Right. And how long would it potentially take if we go through this entire process? You're exploring, looking for the oil, seeing it's there, and then begin work extracting it from the ground. How long could that process take?
2: I would anticipate that it's probably the best part of 2 years to obtain your authority to prospect or your ATP, and then preparing to do seismic surveys, whether it's 2D, 3D, or a combination of all those things. I would say that, you know, within a couple of years, we'd aim to drill the first well. And, you know, in all honesty, you're probably looking at a 5-year time frame before you are, you know, you have a commercial enterprise.
3: Yeah, so it could take a bit of time. Where will that gas and oil potentially go?
2: Well, the gas will be earmarked for domestic sale. That's part of the conditions of the tender, is that there's a domestic gas obligation, which, you know, we're completely comfortable with. So that gas will be used domestically on the East Coast. So the East Coast being, you know, Queensland, New South Wales, Victoria and South Australia. And if it's oil, I would say that, you know, the Eromanga refinery will be our best bet, particularly given that's where, you know, almost all of our supply goes today.
1: Christian Lange of Bridgeport Energy speaking to Crispian Yeomans about them receiving three new tenders for oil and gas exploration in the Queensland Channel Country east of Ikaminka. That's all the time we've got for on the Rural Report here this morning. Thank you so much for joining me this Wednesday. For more great rural stories, be sure to tune into Country Hour from 12:30. My name's Charles Geary. Be back with you at 6:15 tomorrow. Let's head to the newsroom.

An Arriaga resident on the bush bus cuts, and federal MPs offer condolences after the death of a soldier in the NT. Good morning, James Elton and Catherine with your local ABC News. The chair of the local authority in the remote Central Australian community of Uchu Arriaga says she worries cuts to the centre bush bus services could impact school attendance.

0: Bushbus says anti-government funding cuts earlier this year forced them to halve trips on five routes, including Hermannsburg-Arriaga, which could be cut altogether. The government says the service's costs are not comparative with others in the territory, and previous funding was not designed to be ongoing. Arriaga Local Authority Chair Sarah Gallagher says people in the community use the bus to access cheaper food and appointments.
1: You know, even like a family, they go to Alice Springs and they take the kids. I'm a member for our council members. You know, we all talk about school attendance.
0: The Northern Territory's federal MPs have paid tribute to a young soldier killed in a top-end training exercise on Monday. The Defence Force yesterday confirmed 28-year-old, father of two, Corporal Brendan Hannam, lost his life in a vehicle rollover. Five other soldiers were also injured, two of whom last night were still in Royal Darwin Hospital in a stable condition. The NT's two MPs, Luke Gosling and Marion Scrimger, each released statements offering condolences to the late soldier's family. The Outback Way Development Council says it's drafting an intergovernmental agreement between Western Australia, the NT and Queensland to support the development of the road through the centre of Australia. About a third of the 2,700-kilometre Outback Way from Laverton in WA to Winton in Queensland is yet to be sealed. Chair Patrick Hill says he hopes the road is fully sealed in time for the 2023 Brisbane Olympics.
2: That intergovernmental agreement, we're in the middle of getting that drafted up now by the development commissions and ministers from Queensland, WA and the Northern Territory are assisting that.
0: A McDonnell Regional Council area manager says teaching gardening and healthy foods is vital in remote Aboriginal communities where fresh food can be hard to get. This week, two TV icons of gardening and sustainability made their way out to Uchu Arriaga community west of Alice Springs as part of the Healthy Kids, Healthy Futures Council program. Costa the Garden Gnome, also known as Costa Georgiadis from Gardening Australia, and Scrap Boy from the children's program Dirt Girl World have been travelling around desert communities planting fruit trees along the way. Council's Stuart Miller says the kids were excited to meet those personalities.
3: Especially out here in the deserts, the more green we can have, the more oasis we can set up, and having that fresh fruit and vegetable, it's the more self-sufficient, the better it is for everybody.
0: A group of renters from two remote communities have again challenged controversial rental laws in the NT Supreme Court following their High Court win. Oliver Chaseling has more.
4: Last year, the High Court found a series of rental hikes for public housing tenants in remote communities were unfair. In February, the NT government removed the legal requirements for procedural fairness in the territory's tenancy laws. The group behind the High Court case, renters from Loramba and Gumbalanya, have now launched a challenge against the Housing Minister's response, who kept rental fees at the same increased rate. The group's lawyers yesterday told the court Minister Steve Edgington couldn't administer his way to power and that tenure over their houses belonged to the Commonwealth. The NT government is expected to argue their case today.
0: Also making news this morning, the Darwin suburb of Fanny Bay is set to house two international subsea cables in the coming years as the Territory Government pushes for more digital infrastructure. Subsea cables are fibre optic cables that run along the ocean floor, transmitting data and facilitating overseas internet traffic. The tech giant Google has applied to land its Bosun cable, which will extend from Darwin to Christmas Island at the corner of Conacher Street and Atkin Road in Fanny Bay. If approved, the development will be built over the road from a facility housing the ACC1, a subsea cable stretching from Singapore to Guam via Darwin. In the weather today, Alice Springs mostly sunny, getting to 32. Yallara, it'll be a sunny day with a top of 31 degrees. And for Tennant Creek, a sunny day, getting to a high of 36. 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

It is Wednesday. Good morning to you. The sun is up in the Alice and there is rain predicted for the weekend, the start of the Masters Games. Bureau can explain that

0: We'll also talk about Masters Games. One sport at the 11th hour has cancelled competition. We'll tell you more at 5 to 7 in briefs. Super disappointing. One of the more popular sports, I would have thought. I'll tell you more. In fact, Chairman will tell you more in about 20 minutes' time on ABC Alice Springs. Stay tuned. Two dates which are, well, let's say significant in recent history. On this day, 25 years ago, the Afghanistan war began. US and British warplanes started bombing the Taliban. That was in the aftermath of September 11th. Also, the deadly Hamas attacks on Israel were launched on this day 3 years ago in 2023. Two events which have influenced modern history so much. 23 away from 7, though we're going to go and keep local in the vault next. Here's a question for you. Were you a Ford family or were you a Holden family? Big question in the 70s and 80s, maybe even into the 90s, because today marks a landmark end to manufacturing for Ford in Australia. The final Ford Falcon, a blue XR6, rolled off the production line at Broadmeadows in northern Melbourne on this day in 2016, 10 years since the death of the Falcon. This is racing legend Dick Johnson, three-time Bathurst winner in a Ford, talking about the end of the Falcon.
1: This is one hell of a sad day, I can tell you, because a lot of my life has gone with the Ford badge all over me, and to see the last Falcon come off the line, and certainly the manufacturing to cease in this country, as far as Ford's concerned, is a real disappointment to me. It really is. But unfortunately, it's just a sign of the times.
2: And of course, the timing is such that it's the Bathurst qualifying round on the last day of Ford production in Australia. What do you think fans are going through on a day like today?
1: For today to be qualifying for the Bathurst 1000 and to be the last Falcon to roll off the production line, it's a date we won't forget, that's for sure, albeit very sad. If I could go out, or our team can go out and win this race, what a fitting way to say an end to the era of the Falcon in Australia.
0: Ford legend Dick Johnson, triple Bathurst winner. They didn't win. It went to Commodore. I can't remember who, but I'm pretty sure it was a Commodore which won Bathurst 2016. Chairman Will, was your family a Holden or a Ford family?
3: We didn't have any sort of XR6s lying around, but we had a Ford Territory.
0: Okay.
3: So I'd still call us a Ford family.
0: Still got the badge.
3: That's right. It had a drop-down little telly at the top from the roof, and we'd all be glued to it.
0: Yeah, and amazing. A blue XR6, the last car to roll off the production line at Broadie.
3: Just reading, it was sold to Mark Jeffs, who was a collector, for $81,500. It went straight to storage.
0: Yeah. Well, now, bush cars. And then here's a question. We're talking with Zave, the camera operator. Now, back in the day, and still, you still see a lot of bush cars, which are either Falcons or Commodores.
3: Absolutely.
0: Because they can be worked on. They're simple. But what is taking the place of the bush car? If you can't get new Holdens, you can't get new Commodores, and you can't get new Falcons. The last Commodore came off the line in October 2017, so a year later.
3: Okay. But where do they still all come from? It seems like there's still so many Falcons and Commodores around.
0: Yeah, but look in the used car lots. I'm not sure. Rick, are you listening? Tell us, what do you reckon?
3: They built more, I'm just reading, you can fact check this, but 5.9 million vehicles total in Australia and sold more than 3.8 million Ford Falcons since 1960.
0: Right. Was that Ford produced that many vehicles? Or was it Broadie produced that many?
3: No, Ford Australia built more than 5.9 million vehicles.
0: Okay, so my family were more, they always had British cars. They had Imps, Hillman Imps, Morris's. Cortina was a Ford, but it was a British design. We had a Cortina station wagon. But we also, the ultimate brash family car was the
3: P76.
0: What a car.
3: They could ever run around?
0: Yeah. Anyway,
3: Did you ever drive a Ford, a Commodore, or a Falcon?
0: I had a girlfriend who had a Commodore.
3: Cool.
0: It was an asthmatic six-cylinder Commodore which is not a car worth worrying about.
3: Someone texted through saying, yeah, Bathurst isn't the same.

0: Alden versus Ford. Maybe Nissan need to come back. Godzilla, Nissan Skyline, GTR.
1: Well, here's the question. What do we have now? Are you a Daewoo family?
0: A Great Wall family, a BYD.
1: Or maybe a BYD or Tesla family.
0: Oh, it's just not the same.
1: Yeah. Look, it isn't because...
0: Yeah, no, definitely. And then I'm produced here. That's the difference.
1: Yeah. But see, you could buy... Families could go on holiday towing either a trailer or a caravan in a six-cylinder Falcon or a six-cylinder Kingswood or Commodore. I mean, you need a four-wheel drive now to pull a caravan.
0: I never grew up around it, but maybe people can sort of teach me. I mean, how big was Bathurst and V8 supercars towards Ford and Holden?
1: Yeah, well, here's the question. Were you a Ford family or a Holden family? Text me now.
0: Where does your, or did allegiance. Your allegiance lie?
1: Yeah, and we are heading up to Bathurst again, so, I know it's all different now. But were you a Ford family or a Holden family?
0: Speaking of Ford Falcon, I just got to mention that there's a great ad. They used to do some pretty cool ads. There's one where they're trying to beat the land speed record on some salt flat in Australia. And the bloke in the, you know, the really fast car is stuck in third. And the Ford comes along and the bloke goes, oh, you reckon he's stuck in third? And they just chop him and drive on.
1: Chairman, thank you.
0: Thank you.
1: Were you a Ford family or were you a Holden family? Or, I mean, mine was more Leyland family. I mean, gosh, the Imp. What a car. A lot of space, but not much of an engine. 0487991057. Though, to be honest, there's a certain Japanese brand my family seems to have too many of. You might be a Tojo family. 0487991057. Where did your allegiance lie? Ford or Holden?
2: Stuart Brash.
3: Another way of telling a story.
2: On ABC Alice Springs.
3: We're really lucky. We still remember our stories.
1: Give me a call, 1300 019 783, or text 0487991057. Ford family or a Holden family? It was like Catholics and Protestants in the 50s in Australia and Melbourne. Possibly worse. 17 away from 7. Let's celebrate the birthday of one Tom York. Now, Tom, lead singer of Radiohead, and they're coming to Australia next year. I don't have tickets. Tom York turns 57. Here's some classic Radiohead. From OK Computer, High and Dry. 17 away from 7.

0: As soon as I said it was from OK Computer, I knew I was wrong. It's from The Bends, the album before OK Computer. Tom York, lead singer of Radiohead, turning 57 today. And I just still don't have tickets to go and see them next year, which is a gig I'd like to see. Do you like to go and see at least one good big gig every year or so? Not going to happen at this point. Didn't get to see TISM. They're on this weekend, or was it the weekend after? I think it's the weekend after in Adelaide, but I can't afford the fares. Well, then again, there's all those cheap airfares. Anyway, enough of that. We're asking the question this morning. Today we mark a very sad day in Australian manufacturing. The last Falcon was made at the Broadmeadows Ford factory on this day, 2016. A blue XR6 rolled off the production line. Were you a Holden family, or were you a Ford family? It was a question in the 70s. We had a P76, so we couldn't play it. I did love the P76. But were you a Ford or you a Holden family? And this is important. Bathurst is coming up. Of course, the car's not made in Australia anymore. Very different race. 0487991057. In briefs, Chairman Will is going to explain one team sport is cancelled in the Masters. One sport is going, it's off. I will tell you more about that at 5 to 7 this morning. Go to the Bureau. Hey, let's vote while you're pondering whether you're a Ford or Holden family. Vote for one of these three songs. It's like rain. Alanis Morissette, Jagged Little Pill, went to the top of the US charts and stayed there. Yeah, it's ironic. Or is it? None of those things are ironic, but vote for ironic. And Alanis on this day, going to number one. What about this one? So come on, baby, 1982. Now, John Mellencamp is 75 today. Happy birthday. 75. Not bad. John Mellencamp, happy birthday. Hurt So Good from 1982. And your third choice, and this might be a hard one to beat. Somewhere over the rainbow, way up. Judy Garland, 16 years of age, records Over the Rainbow for The Wizard of Oz. It was 1939. Three great songs. You be the judge. Vote now, vote often, 0487 991057, and we'll find a winner this morning here on ABC Alice Springs, across the centre, across the Barclay.
1: 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Weather.
0: Sally Cutter, good morning.
2: Good morning.
0: Still a chance of afternoon, evening thunderstorms in the Lassiter, Southern Tanami and Western Simpson, partly cloudy north of Alice, mostly sunny elsewhere, and there's some rain coming at the end of the week. What can you tell us?
2: Yeah, well, we've got a bit of a cloud band coming through. There's a trough going through down south, so that's going to be making some

0: if the winds for Friday and see those fire dangers in the Finsen East get up to about 40 FBI, so up the higher end of the high range. The winds will turn a bit easterly because we do have another cloud band or another trough coming through early next week or late in the weekend, early next week, and that's going to bring some more rain, particularly through the sort of the Simpson and Southern Barkly areas. So, and then it's we do get another trough ridge pushing in, so things might clear up a little bit. But yeah, we just got these multiple troughs coming down through down south, and they're dragging that tropical moisture down through the NT.
1: Okay, so everyone except maybe the Northern Barkly is going to get a bit of rain.
0: Yeah, and that's fairly common because you often get a bit of a ridge sort of poking in through to the central parts, and the Northern Barkly might not get quite so much, but the southern parts get clipped by the cloud bands going through, unless it's a proper northwest or big northwest cloud band.
1: Opening ceremony for the Masters Games on Saturday. I see a thunderstorm likely in the afternoon and evening, so it could be a bit soggy, perhaps.
0: Yeah, there's that risk. That's probably the one thing to watch out for, just the fact that there are those storms around. There's not going to be much rain with the ones this afternoon in the Leicester district, so just be aware of those. There could be a little bit of dry lightning with those, but yeah, just watch out for the lightning if that's
1: Okay.
0: expected.
1: Alice 32 and mostly sunny today. Yulara 31 and sunny, 36 for Tennant Creek. Elliot staying hot and probably the hottest place in the region, 39 and mostly sunny. And for Yuendumu today, 33 and partly cloudy. So we'll how are we above average? I assume we're above average at the moment for temperatures, but probably it doesn't feel super hot, but unless you're an Elliot.
0: Yeah, we are seeing those sort of above average temperatures, and also there's a little bit of acclimatisation in there. So people being sort of might be a little bit used to the fact that we've just been having those hot temperatures. But the averages for October is for Alice is 31. If you haven't, Elliot is 38. So
1: Okay.
0: Elliot's not that far above average, but we're just a little bit above average.
1: Yeah. Okay, look forward to some rain on the weekend and yeah, maybe we hopefully can avoid getting a wet Masters Games opening ceremony. Let's vote. Now, this album, well, Jagged Little Pill, from which Ironic comes from, went to number one in the States on this day in 1995. It's like rain. It is ironic, or is it? Most of the things she says in the song are not ironic, but that's the name. Your second choice. John Mellencamp is 75 today. Happy birthday. Hurt So Good from 1982 might be your wish. And your third choice. And the classic was recorded on this day, 1939, by 16-year-old Judy Garland. Sally Cutter, your choice, please.
0: Oh, we'll go with the second one.
1: You want to go with John Mellencamp?
0: Yep.
1: That's your choice. Thank you. Get on to it.
0: Thank
1: Thanks,
0: you.
1: Sally.
0: Thanks.
1: Sally Cutter at the Bureau. It's five away from seven. Were you a Holden family? Were you a Ford family? That's the question. On the day the last Falcon rolled off the production line, it was 2016. It was last decade. In fact, it was 10 years ago today. Chairman Will.
2: Hello, morning.
1: What are people saying?
2: Well, Angus saying, my favourite Falcon was my girlfriend's. I sold it for $200, but I didn't tell her.
1: Angus.
2: Where
1: is it? Where is she now? My question.
2: Yeah. Just saying, going back, saying, someone said Nissan Skyline GTR is Godzilla, but Bathurst isn't the same.
1: Without Holden v Ford.
2: Roddy says, my father was always a Ford man.
1: Yeah.
2: There you go.
1: Bruce says, good morning, Stuart. Holden all the way. It's hard to believe. We made our own cars. Now we can't even make a wheelbarrow in Australia.
2: Tim from Sydney says, we had a big day when my dad bought home a new Ford Fairmont GXL V8 muscle car in 1978. A few years later, in 1982, on my last day of school, my mate asked if he could borrow it to go to the door to buy an ice cream, or the store maybe, and put a flashing blue light on it and drove around the school driveway with a homemade siren. I was horrified as I was the school captain. Tim from Sydney.
1: That is so good.
2: Incredible.
1: Oh, come on. I think Phil's having a go here. Phil W. said, isn't someone attacking? I saw someone attacking the P-76.
2: Yeah.

0: Paul W. Says, my father reckoned the Leyland P-76 couldn't pull the skin off a rice custard. That's not true. It's not true, Phil. It was called a lemon, but it was so ahead of its time. Had an alloy head.
1: Phil, that's great. I can
0: V8
1: just imagine that.
0: Or a straight six. We had a green one.
1: You get a bit defensive.
0: Looked like Kermit.
1: Poor little Leyland P-76.
0: It wasn't little, man. Have you seen pictures? It was massive. You could put a 44-gallon drum in the boot.
1: Jeez.
0: Yeah, no, it was big. It was to try and take on Falcons and Kingswoods.
1: I'm having a look.
0: But it didn't.
1: Is that a selling point? Because there's literally a photo here of the drum in the boot.
0: The question, though, remains, were you a Holden family or a Falcon family? 0487-99-1057.
1: Hey, let's go to the Masters games.
0: Yeah.
1: Now, they've sent this to people that signed up for netball, saying after extensive discussions and careful consideration, the Alice Springs Netball Association has advised that netball competition will not proceed as planned as part of this year's games.
0: So just clarify, Masters Games netball is cancelled.
1: That's right. While every avenue is explored to enable the sport to proceed, the difficult decision has been made to withdraw netball from the Masters Games.
0: What does that leave the teams and players? I hope there's... What about people who might be coming to visit to play netball?
1: Yeah, they've offered you can get a full refund or you can transfer your rego to another sport, you know, your expenses.
0: Really?
1: Yeah. Yeah.
0: It's a bit... 11th hour. It's
1: does
0: what,
1: it say
0: Wednesday.
1: Why exactly? It doesn't seem
0: it
1: to.
0: Hasn't said. We'll follow this up. I'll put a call in to Masters, see if we can find out, and also maybe ASNA. I assume ASNA is hosting or auspicing Masters netball.
1: We'll be speaking to a player later.
0: I think we'll catch up with a player as well after 9.
1: If you're listening and you're a player and you were going to play netball in the Masters games, what do you think of that?
0: Have you
1: received that email?
0: Have you just learnt this?
1: Maybe.
0: Is the question. Yeah, in other news.
1: Can we go to something else? She Hoops, which is part of NT Basketball. There's an Alice Springs Girls League for basketball. It's going for 6 weeks. Today, you got to sign up on the 6th of October. So training starts today. I hope you've already signed up. Actually, sign-ups were yesterday. But training starts today. First game starts on the 20th of October. 6 weeks of basketball for girls.
0: Good. Well done.
1: Quick petrol look.
0: Yeah,
1: Phil, watch.
0: It's it topped out at $2.99 for diesel. I think it's sort of dropped maybe down into the 80s.
1: Well, diesel, $2.91, $2.89 is what you're looking at.
0: That's the range.
1: Front of leaded, $91, $2.63, $2.64, around that.
0: Okay.
1: So maybe it's dropping.
0: It's softened a bit. Still, it's darn high. It's darn high. Anything else we need to know about the day?
1: Oh, can I just say, go to the Desert Park, Alice Springs Desert Park Facebook page, and you'll see a pied stilt with three little chicks underneath it. It looks like it's got...
0: Eight legs?
1: Eight legs total. So cute.
0: Very cute.
1: You just see these legs falling from underneath its chest.
0: Yeah. Great. And can I recommend, go and look at our Facebook page. There's a cracking photo, which was on WeatherPix last night, of the Gann and Mount Gillon. It looks spectacular.
1: I haven't even seen that. I might have a look now.
0: Go and check it out. It is beautiful.
1: And if you've always got cool photos of Central Australia, which there are many, just text us and we can put up on our Facebook.
0: Now, The Long Drop, a short movie, Penny McDonald, local filmmaker, has won a big award. We'll talk more about Long Drop.
1: Yeah, which involves being flown over to the Gold Coast for a conference next year.
0: And keep your thoughts coming. Were you a Holden family? Were you a Ford family?
1: A few texts coming through. We'll get to these soon.
0: 0487-99-1057. We're a P-76 family. Which probably makes us a Leyland family. Was there such a thing? Probably not. It's news time.
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0: Tributes for the soldier who died in a Northern Territory military training exercise. Experts say the coalition's proposed cuts to migration could hurt the economy, and US death row inmate Krista Pike wakes after botched execution. This is ABC News. Good morning. I'm Darlene Jean Wong. The Northern Territory's federal MPs have paid tribute to a young soldier killed in a top-end training exercise on Monday. The Defence Force yesterday confirmed 28-year-old father of two, Corporal Brendan Hunnam, lost his life in the vehicle rollover. Five other soldiers were also injured, two of whom were last night still in Royal Darwin Hospital in a stable condition. The NT's two MPs, Luke Gosling and Marion Scrimger, each released statements offering condolences to the late soldier's family. The Australian Greens are urging the Commonwealth to fully fund Darwin's Yissa short-stay accommodation facility to prevent it closing. Jack Hislop reports.
1: Yissa is scheduled to close on Sunday, with 123 residents to move to a new site established by the NT government in Batchelor. The government says it's also found alternative accommodation for hundreds of others currently staying at Yissa. The CLP announced its Batchelor plan after rejecting the Commonwealth's $3.5 million shared purchase offer for the Darwin facility. Green Senators Penny Ormond-Payne and Barbara Pocock are now calling for the Albanese government to urgently purchase Yissa outright, saying losing it would lead to more homelessness in Darwin.
0: Experts say the coalition's proposed cuts to migration could hurt the economy. Political reporter Evelyn Manfield has more.
2: Experts and the business community are warning the coalition's plan to majorly slash temporary migration could cause serious economic harm. The key concern is that cutting 650,000 temporary migrants could undermine the growth of the economy and also lead to skill shortages. But opposition leader Angus Taylor argues his plan is to increase temporary skilled visas and project-specific visas to address workforce concerns, hitting back at the criticism from the business sector. But he has admitted there will be an impact on some aged care workers.
0: A group of renters from two remote communities have again challenged controversial rental laws in the Northern Territory Supreme Court following their High Court win. Oliver Chaseling reports.
3: Last year, the High Court found a series of rental hikes for public housing tenants in remote communities were unfair. In February, the NT government removed the legal requirements for procedural fairness in the territory's tenancy laws. The group behind the High Court case, renters from Larambah and Gumbalanya, have now launched a challenge against the housing minister's response, who kept rental fees at the same increased rate. The group's lawyers yesterday told the court Minister Steve Edgington couldn't administer his way to power and that tenure over their houses belonged to the Commonwealth. The NT government is expected to argue their case today.
0: Overseas, US execution survivor Krista Pike is awake and speaking as she receives treatment at a hospital. 50-year-old Krista Pike was sentenced to death following her conviction for murdering a classmate when she was 18. She survived two execution attempts last week and was transferred to a hospital in Nashville, Tennessee. Authorities have not yet said whether they will try again to execute Pike, but the governor of Tennessee has suspended all executions for the rest of the year, and the head of prisons in the state says he'll resign. Russia's health watchdog says no cases of plague have been found among colleagues of a worker from a Siberian plague research laboratory who died last week. Riley Stewart reports.
4: Russia's health watchdog says in a statement that after the death of a woman who worked in the plague research laboratory in the Siberian city of Irkutsk, no additional infectious diseases have been detected among her close contacts. It also claims that fake information has been circulating online about a mystery illness, but the woman's cause of death was pneumonia of an unknown origin. The World Health Organization says it's following the situation closely, but believes the risk of suspected plague spreading inside Russia is moderate to low, and the risk for the wider European region is very low.
0: Online fashion retailer ASOS has apologised to customers and says it's investigating how an unauthorised app notification appeared to declare its system had been hacked. Here's the BBC's Joe Tidy.
5: It's highly unusual for a hack to go this public. A pop-up message sent directly to thousands of customers' phone home screens. Cyber experts describe it as a highly aggressive move. Dear ASOS DPO and IT teams, the message reads, clearly addressing the data protection and IT team at the company. The hackers go on to claim that they have fully compromised the company's Snowflake instance, meaning they have broken into ASOS's databases stored with the data management company, Snowflake.
0: Doctors are urging patients to be honest about weight loss jabs or illegal peptides they're taking before they undergo any surgery. The warning comes after research found the risk of aspiration or regurgitation under general anaesthetic was higher for GLP-1 users. That's because drugs like Ozempic slow digestion and standard fasting doesn't always empty someone's stomach. Australian and New Zealand College of Anaesthetists President Tanya Selleck says patients need to tell doctors every medication they're taking so precautions can be taken.
6: We are partners in your care, and that simple conversation can help us make the safest plan for patients when they come to theatre.
0: The NT government is pushing for more digital infrastructure investment as a Darwin suburb looks set to house two subsea cables within metres of each other. Joseph Hathaway-Wilson reports.
7: Subsea cables run along the ocean floor, transmitting data and facilitating internet traffic. Only one such cable extends from Darwin currently, but planning documents show tech giant Google wants to connect its Bosun cable, set to stretch from Darwin to Christmas Island, to telecommunications infrastructure at the corner of Konica and Atkin Drive in Fanny Bay. Over the road, Inligo Networks is building a facility set to harbour the ACC-1, a subsea cable stretching from Singapore to Guam via Darwin. Telecom research company Telegeography says up to five such cables could connect to the territory capital in the coming years, boosting its capacity to facilitate data centres.
0: A lifelong resident of Uchu Arionga says she's concerned there may be cuts to one of the only services transporting people and freight to and from Alice Springs. Centre Bushbus says NT government funding cuts earlier this year forced them to halve trips on five routes, including Hermansburg Arionga, which could be cut altogether. The government says the service's costs are not comparative with others in the territory and previous funding was not designed to be ongoing. Arionga local authority Sarah Gallagher says she's worried it will impact school attendance.
8: Well, what are we going to do, you know? We used to go to, you know, shopping and appointments, you know. How are we going to do it, you know? How can they help us? You know, Pushpa used to help us. You know, the community is really sad.
0: The chair of the Outback Way Development Council says he hopes the road to Laverton in Western Australia to Winton in Queensland will be sealed in time for the 2032 Brisbane Olympics. They're hoping an intergovernmental agreement between WA, the NT and Queensland will improve collaboration to get the last third of the 2,700-kilometre route, which passes through Alice Springs and Yulara, sealed. Laverton Mayor Patrick Hill says the three jurisdictions will support the road's development.
9: We want to see this road sealed. I want to see it done as soon as possible. The aim is to have it sealed before the 2032 Olympics, so it gives people from the west to travel across, or, you know, to the Olympics in Brisbane, which, and you know, that'd be a great, ideal time for it to be sealed.
0: And now with the latest in sport, here's Fraser Fife.
10: Novak Djokovic has claimed a record 7th China Open tennis title in the 102nd title of his career as Australian Alex de Minaur retired injured from their final in Beijing. The 39-year-old led 7-6 love 1 when de Minaur was forced to quit with an apparent thigh problem. Djokovic says the triumph comes during what's been a challenging period for the former world number one.
11: It came at the best possible time, proof that I can still play on the highest level.
10: Cameron Green has been ruled out of Australia's first men's cricket test against South Africa due to an abdominal strain. It's hoped the all-rounder can play a role as a pure batter before the series ends. The first test between Australia and South Africa will begin in Durban on Friday. Meanwhile, South Australia will begin its Sheffield Shield title defence today, facing Victoria in a rematch of last season's final at Melbourne's Junction Oval. And Adelaide's Nick Rakosevic is free to play Melbourne United tonight in the NBL after entering an early guilty plea to a striking charge.
0: And in the weather today, a slight to medium chance of showers over the western top end, the northwest Gregory and eastern Carpentaria districts. The chance of afternoon or evening thunderstorms in the Lassiter, southern Tanami and western Simpson districts. Darwin a top of 33 degrees, Catherine a top of 39. ABC News.
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16: Ten past seven. Welcome to you if you're tuning in on ABC Alice Springs in the centre across the Barclay on ABC Listen as well. In a moment, we'll catch up with the filmmaker of The Long Drop, a new short film, which has won a nice award. We'll catch up with Penny McDonald about The Long Drop, about relationships around the Outback Loo. What could that be about? I don't know. We've spoken a bit about this. But yeah, funded through things like, was it sausage sizzles and bakes and things like that? Interesting way to raise money for a movie. But maybe it's a new world. We've also been asking the question, was your family a Holden family or a Ford family? Today marks 10 years since the last Falcon came off the production line at Broadmeadows Ford Factory, 2016. Do you remember this ad?
17: Must be stuck in third.
16: Must be stuck in third. Was that an XR8? I think they were advertising. Yeah, Falcon died on this day, 2016. The question remains, were you a Holden family or a Ford family? Or were you something else? Now, Jeff says, Stuart, we're an Austin Morris family. Yeah, we always seem to have British cars, underpowered British cars, until we got the P76, which Phil W. was suggesting was underpowered as well. But we had a Hillman Imp, some Morrises, P76, and we went to a Cortina, which was a Ford, but really Cortina was originally an English car. I could move all my possessions in a Cortina station wagon, including putting the bed on top when I was moving house or being turfed out of a house. Keep your thoughts coming. Were you a Ford family or a Holden family? One of you says, always was a Ford family, but I still think about the Commodore SV6 I should never have sold. Oh, I also wish I'd stopped Dad selling his dark blue XC Falcon. Be worth a pretty penny now. Love my Hilux, but there was something special about a big Aussie sedan. Comfortable, powerful, good-looking, and built for our roads. Thanks, dear listener. Absolutely. And do we have brand loyalty anymore? I mean, I've got two types of Tojo. Well, Toyota sitting in my driveway. But are we driven? Do we have brand loyalty anymore? Is that something you just don't do? I don't know. What are your thoughts? 0487991057. Do we have brand loyalty? Oh, I'm a BYD family versus a Tesla. Not. I don't think people care more about the car they're buying, not because of the brand they're buying. Or maybe I'm wrong. 13 past 7. You're on breakfast. Hey, let's vote. That's next. Boom, boom, Alex. Brash is The Long Drop, a court short movie. Huh. Alex, you've gone from being an historian to a comedian. We had I'll play the candidates, but I just got to go to a joke from Barry. Thank you, Barry, for lightening our mood this morning. Not that it was heavy, to be honest. It's like rain. Is it ironic? Jagged Little Pill from Alanis Morissette was at number one in the album charts in the States on this day, 1995. Meanwhile, formerly John Cougar Mellencamp, he's 75 today. Come on, baby, make it hurt so good. 1982, but it's birthday time for Johnny Cougar, well, John Mellencamp. Born this day 75 years ago. And finally, this song recorded by a 16-year-old Judy Garland. Somewhere over the rainbow. 1939. Vote one, Judy Garland. I think a few people are. today. Graham and TC wants John Mellencamp, I can see. Bob wants John Mellencamp. Roddy says, liking John Mellencamp, but let's go with Judy Garland. Phil wants Judy Garland. Carl wants Alanis Morissette. Julie for Gavin keeps on going. Judy for Helen. Angus wants Judy up. I think Judy may be in front. Did we get a vote, Chairman Will, from Barry, who just gave us a bad joke or a good joke? What was the joke?
12: I'm not going to take credit for this because this is Barry's joke and it's genius. If you weigh a whale at a whale weighing station.
16: Slow down, say that again.
12: If you weigh a whale at a whale weighing station, where do you weigh a pie?
16: Where?
12: Somewhere over the rainbow, way up high. And then he said, I'll see myself out. So I'm going to see myself out.
16: Good morning, Barry. Thank you.
12: Goodbye.
16: Goodbye.
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16: Philip was a Austin Morris family as well. See, there's not wasn't just Holden and Ford. But tell us where your allegiance lay, or maybe still lies. Do you have brand loyalty to anything anymore? 0487 991 0057. TC on 25 degrees. It's already hit a whole 18 degrees in the Alice, got down to 14. And at the Rock, 17 degrees this morning. Looking forward, there is some rain for the weekend over Alice, Yulara, even up to Tennant Creek. So watch out for that. Today, the chance of an afternoon, evening thunderstorm in the Lasta, southern Tanami and western Simpson, partly cloudy north of Alice, mostly sunny elsewhere. Winds will be fresh and gusty through central districts during the morning. 32, mostly sunny for Alice, 31 for Yulara today, 36 for Tennant Creek, 39. Elliot's the hottest place in the region today. Jervois, 33 and sunny. Yundamu, 33 and partly cloudy. Coolest place, I think, is Culgra. Drum roll, Culgra hitting a top of 28 today. So the coolest place, I suppose we could say that. Final call for those votes, people. If you don't know what you're doing, you vote for one of these three songs. We'll play the winning song with the most votes in about 10 minutes' time. It's like rain. Alanis Morissette's Ironic. The album was number one in the States on this day, 1995. John Cougar Mellencamp is 75. And Judy Garland recorded this song on this day, 1939. The Boar Runner wants Judy Garland. Nicole B wants John Very Cougar Mellencamp. Lisa, good morning. Woolgoolga, you've gone for John Cougar. Mark wants Hurt So Good. 425 wants Judy. It keeps going. Also, one of you said VW Family. VW Beetle, winner of the last Red X trial, 1955. One of you said you're a combi family. Ian M, 1975, VW combi, camper, growing up. Yeah. Were you a Holden family? Were you a Ford family? Were you something completely different? And do you have any brand loyalty anymore? I don't reckon we do. It's not like it the way it was in the 70s and 80s.
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16: Going to get arts and about after 7:30 and also go for a ride with our local paramedics. On the job with the paramedics, we've been hearing about assaults and paramedics. We spent an evening, well, in fact, Emma Haskins spent an evening with the paramedics last week. We'll bring you that story closer to 8 o'clock this morning. But let's talk about The Long Drop. Local filmmaker Penny McDonald has won the 2026 Spark Short Film Initiative for her short film, Long Drop. Shot here in the centre, it tells a story of friendship between two women rangers, tested over the cleaning up of other people's messes in an outback dunny. Now, after raising $15,000 through crowdfunding and receiving $30,000 in production funding from Screen Territory, Long Drop is complete and ready to hit the screens. The theme this year was In a Pickle, and Penny McDonald will receive two full passes for Screen Forever 41 on the Gold Coast next year, as well as an annual membership to the Australian Cinematographers Society. Penny, congratulations to you.
20: Oh, thank you. Thank you so much.
16: Tell us more about the award, the Spark Award, Spark Short Film Initiative.
20: Well, the Spark Film Initiative is an opportunity for Territorians to write, direct, produce, to make a short film in the Northern Territory using as many locals as possible. So it's about building the screen industry, but it's also just a great opportunity to tell a good yarn.
16: Absolutely. For those, and you and I have spoken about this, it must have been a few months ago now, about The Long Drop. Give us the synopsis.
20: Well, it's two female rangers, one long drop. What could possibly
16: go
20: wrong?
16: What could go wrong? And I must stress, this was not in any way related to what happened down at Henbury, but it's maybe fortuitous that people are talking about long drops, might I say.
20: Well, that's right, but it is based on true anecdotes, stories that I've heard about people I know and various situations with long drops, not far from Alice Springs.
16: No, and it's finished? The film is finished?
20: Oh, absolutely. That was its premiere where it won the award. It screened in Darwin a couple of weeks ago at a great cinema for sound. There were, 350 people there or so. And the audience responded really well. I was very happy. They laughed in the right places. They went gross in the right places.
16: Great.
20: It was a great response.
16: How is it hard? I'm not very creative as much.

0: most people know, I can barely finger paint. But when you see something which you've sweated over and which has had so many different elements in it, like a film, are you nervous when you show it to an audience of hundreds of people?
1: Absolutely, always. You just never know. I've watched it myself many, many times. I've watched it with one or two people when it gets to that point. But in the old days when things were on film, I'd usually go up into the projection box or watch it from the back of the cinema because you really want to know how people respond. I mean, there's so many unknowns in how an audience will respond to something.
0: Because you must become so...
1: an idea that you had.
0: Well, because you must become so familiar with the material that you think, is that funny? Is that not funny? Will that work?
1: Well, that's right. It sort of got to that point. I used to tell people when I was originally making it, I didn't really mind if people laughed or not. If I laughed, that was enough. But, of course, it's I don't want a film that's in my closet when you put that much effort into it. So it was really nice to see it with an audience. And,
0: yeah. Well, you raised a fair whack of money. And I remember talking to you about, was it Lamington Drives or Bake Drives or sausage sizzles? You did a lot to raise money.
1: Yeah. We did. We actually started with a sausage sizzle at Bunnings and, thanks to the sausage angels that helped me with that and all the customers who came and bought a sausage. And then from that, I raised money through the Australian Cultural Fund after that. And I found, locals and businesses so supportive. I must give a shout-out to, Hip Pocket Workwear. They helped us with uniforms. Coleman's did some printing. The glasses they supplied something for us, IKEA Plus and tailor-made tours. We used their road into the quarry, the Centralian Advocate. So we had a lot of local support and from individuals as well. Just people really want to get behind creative endeavours, which is great.
0: And most of your family as well.
1: Oh, of course. I'm very fortunate to have a family that work in film. Erica Glynn helped at the barbecue and my daughter and Warwick, they did. I helped with the catering, and of course my son Dylan was a cinematographer and supportive all the way through from the script I wrote through to the colour grade.
0: When do we get to see it? This is the key thing. It's been shown in the top end. When do we get to see our own long drop?
1: Probably not till early next year, because you have to be strategic with short films. They're in a sense, we're trying for festivals overseas and nationally, which don't like us to have prior public screenings, unfortunately. That's just the way it is. So we'll see what happens then, and can't wait to share it with an audience here because I think people will really relate to it.
0: No, I'm sure. Hey, in terms of the prize, what's the Screen Forever 41 in the Gold Coast? Is that a big do? I don't know much about big do's.
1: Yes, it's a big film producers conference, so it's a great opportunity to meet with other producers, but also to present new ideas, based on this, I might develop something else, or I am developing something else, and also other films. So it's a great opportunity. And Samantha Alexis Lawton, who was co-producer, she's got an opportunity to go there as well. So that happens every year, and the registration is quite expensive, so it's really great to win that.
0: Well, you better tell us.
1: I didn't know I'd won a member of the ACS.
0: Well, that's what we got to hear. Let's hope it's true. We might be making stuff up.
1: But anyway, that's pretty good because I didn't shoot it, but I love shooting on Super 8, which I used in the Audrey documentary. And, I kid to the ACS people, well, I'll be the Super 8 girl. I just love Super 8 and 16mm.
0: How do you get hold of film stock, though? I mean, this is the thing. Who's making it?
1: You can order it. There are a couple of places. There are new labs starting up. There's 16mm labs and 35mm labs and so on starting up in Australia because people are using film. It's just that thing of everything life's so fast and film's slow.
0: Yeah, and keep it away from AI and scouring and doing whatever it does to us. Yeah, absolutely.
1: I just love the texture of film.
0: Mm. What's the next project, or can you tell us?
1: Well, I'm still working on a film about buffalo. Buffalo grass.
0: Oh, when's that coming out?
1: Well, I'm working on it. I've got to still raise all the funds, which would be considerably more than for this short film.
0: Back to the big green shed and Lamington Drives.
1: That's right, but also just filming as we go along with the different seasons of buffalo.
0: Penny, look forward to it. Final question. Are you a Ford family or a Holden family?
1: Am I a Ford or a Holden family? Oh,
0: in your early days, your parents, what were they? What was your dad? Was he a Holden or Ford or Land Rover?
1: He didn't really care about cars. They just got from A to B. We had a VW, actually.

0: You're the third person with a V-dub so far. So everyone talks about Holden and Ford. No one talks about V-dubs.
1: And, you know, Dylan's a total Ford man, and Warwick. So I've sort of been influenced by that a bit.
0: Absolutely.
1: But for me, the car that gets me from A to B, but I love vintage cars as well.
0: Absolutely. Penny, thank you.
1: Thank you very much.
0: Have and congratulations. Penny McDonald, local filmmaker. The Long Drop, you won't get to see it till next year, but it will be worth the wait. Don't hold on too long. Ouch. Chairman Will, how's this gone in the face of I've not been paying attention?
2: It's going well. Funny, we were a V-Dub fan. It's what we had, a multivan. We did the Give River Road in it.
0: Is that like the child of the combi?
2: Similar. Yeah, I would say so. It was the stock
0: Combis,
2: sort of van model.
0: I had a friend who lived here way back in the day, and he took his combi into the Kimberley. Combis have got really quite good ground clearance. I don't know if they've got great ramp over angle,
2: but they've
0: got
2: the
0: good ground clearance. And maybe because they've got the weight in the front wheels, because the engine's over the front wheels, maybe that makes a difference.
2: Yeah, there you go.
0: There you go. I know, just made the stuff up. I've got no idea.
2: Saving the office said there's someone who restores combis in town.
0: True.
2: Sort of combis.
0: There's some gorgeous combis. Who's won today?
2: One vote. John Mellencamp, what a great crack he had this morning, but couldn't beat Judy Garland.
0: Oh.
2: 1939. That's right. She sang this, she was 16.
0: Yeah. Over the Rainbow, or whatever Barry said.

0: On this day, 1939, recorded by Judy Garland, your popular choice this morning. We'll head to the newsroom in just a tick. Combis and Beatles, Rear Engine. Thank you, 4425. E&M says also, Combi engine was in the back and they were air-cooled. So, yeah, why are Combis so good off-road? I was watching one Combi go through a rutted, I don't know if it was a river or whatever, just on the interweb the other day. Why were they good off-road? Don't know. Still, the question this morning remains on the day, the last Falcon came off the production line in Broadie. Were you a Holden family, a Ford family, or was there something else your family drove? And do we have brand loyalty anymore anyway? I mean, there's a certain Tojo brand, which I think is still very popular in this part of the world, but do we have brand loyalty anymore? Who cares? Who knows? But James Elton does have the news. That's what he does have. Good morning.
1: What bush bus cuts mean for the remote community of Arriunga, and can the Outback Way be sealed in the next 5 years? Good morning, James Elton and Catherine with ABC News. A lifelong resident of Uchu, Arriunga, says she's concerned there may be cuts to one of the only services transporting people and freight to and from Alice Springs. Centre Bush Bus says anti-government funding cuts earlier this year forced them to halve trips on 5 routes, including Hermannsburg-Arriunga, which could be cut altogether. The government says the service's costs are not comparative with others in the territory, and previous funding was not designed to be ongoing. Arriunga local authorities Sarah Gallagher says she's worried it will impact school attendance.
2: What are we going to do? You know, we used to go to, you know, shopping and appointments. You know, how are we going to do it? You know, how can they help us? You know, Bushbus used to help us. You know, the community is really sad.
1: The chair of the Outback Way Development Council says he hopes the road from Laverton in Western Australia to Winton in Queensland will be sealed in time for the 2032 Brisbane Olympics. They're hoping an intergovernmental agreement between WA, the NT and Queensland will improve collaboration to get the last third of the 2,700-kilometre route, which passes through Alice Springs and Yallara, sealed. Laverton Mayor Patrick Hill says the three jurisdictions will support the road's development.
3: We want to see this road sealed. I'd love to see it done as soon as possible. The aim is to have it sealed before the 2032 Olympics, so it gives people from the west to travel across, or, you know, to the Olympics in Brisbane, which, and you know, that'd be a great, ideal time for it to be sealed.
1: And this week, two TV personalities of gardening and sustainability made their way out to Uchu, Arriunga, to teach Central Australian kids about growing healthy foods. Costa the Garden Gnome, also known as Gardening Australia's Costa Georgiadis, and Scrap Boy from children's program Dirt Girl World have been travelling around desert communities planting fruit trees along the way, hoping to turn a few little thumbs green. Invited by McDonald Regional Council, the pair is helping pilot new planting technology to make it easier to keep trees alive. Costa says knowing how to grow fruit and vegetables is a generational skill.
4: The earlier that the children understand that they live in an island, and the more they can manage their island from within, the less they have to bring from far away. And planting the fruit trees is connecting them to food.
1: And also making news this morning, tributes are flowing for veteran Australian news anchor Richard Moorcroft, who died yesterday. The 70-year-old was diagnosed with cancer earlier this year. He presented ABC South Australia's TV News Bulletin before moving to Sydney, where he presented the New South Wales 7pm Bulletin from 1983 to 2002. He was also a presenter of the children's news program Behind the News. And Lionel Messi is set to play his last match for Argentina's national men's soccer team this morning. The country's most capped player and record goal scorer will bid an emotional farewell in a friendly against the West African nation of Benin in Buenos Aires. The 39-year-old captained Argentina to World Cup glory in Qatar in 2022. The 8-time Ballon d'Or winner will continue at club level with Major League Soccer team Inter Miami, where he has a contract that runs to the end of the 2028 season. And that's the latest news, Brashy.
0: James Elton, were your family brand-oriented? Was there any particular brand your family drove, or were you Holden or Ford?
1: Well, the family car I remember was our Mitsubishi Pajero. But I think Dad had also, like, at one point, another Mitsubishi, like sedan. I don't know what one it was.
0: The Magna.
1: It was probably a Magna. And it was overflowing with Minty's wrappers.
0: Minty's wrappers? Did your dad go to the supermarket and buy lollies and sweets and just scatter them around the car?
1: Minty's exclusively.
0: True.
1: Yeah, he had a Minty's problem. And it resolved seemingly, like, it didn't, that habit didn't carry on to any future cars. Mm. So I don't know what was...
0: You didn't share the Minties with the family?
1: No, I wasn't interested. I didn't want any.
0: You want lollies? Minties. What kid doesn't want?
1: Not a Minty. I mean...
0: I don't know. We were talking about travel suites, which people used to have in the dashboard of the car, like covered in castor sugar or some sort of icing sugar, which...

0: My mum was as scary as Auntie Jack, can I tell you that? But she didn't have a boxing glove. She had a wooden spoon. Much more effective.
1: Yeah, that sounds worse.
0: Yeah, especially when she'd reach around and whack you. Well, you know how your mum, you'd be driving to school or something, your mum would turn around and say, "Stop doing that." And then while driving, turn around and give you a whack while driving. It's like it's multi-skilling. Dear listeners, yes, don't whack your kids. But I'm talking about 1975.
1: Yeah, no, I was gentle parented. I don't know about that life.
0: Oh, and look how you turned out. I better go. I'm digging a hole and I'm about to fall in it. Thank you so much. James Elton back with us after 8:30 this morning. We're going to catch up with Arts and About next and head out with Ambos, Emma Haskin. Spend an evening with St. John out on the roads of Alice Springs.
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3: Hi, Rachel Mealy here. Jewish people across the world mark the 3-year anniversary of October 7, the Hamas attack forever changing Israel, the wider Middle East and the world. Putting Australia first, the coalition releases its immigration policy, but it's prompted warnings it could have dire consequences for the economy. And the dangers of having surgery while using illegal peptides or weight loss jabs.
4: We do worry a lot about this rare risk of aspiration and regurgitation, and we don't want any patient to come to harm when we could have avoided it.
3: Those stories soon on AM.
0: 22 to 8. Today, as I said, we're marking the end of the line for the Ford Falcon, last Falcon made and rolled off the line on this day, 2016, from Broadie. Mitsubishi, when did they close? They were down in Adelaide. Were they the southern suburbs of Adelaide? I'm never quite sure. Was that Elizabeth? Like Holden as well. Never quite sure. But what brand did your family have loyalty to? 0487 99 1057. One of you this morning says, Graham. That's Graham. Good morning, Graham. Hi, Brashu. Our first family car was a Humber Super Snipe. Still remember the smell of real leather seats. I don't think it was very economical, but it didn't matter in those days. Dad tried a Ford Cortina after that, but not for long. Once we started with an FC, it was Holden's after that until we discovered Hondas and Toyotas in the 80s. Just about all the family have or had owned Subarus now. Yeah, Subarus. I quite like Subarus. Anyway, let's catch up. Felicity Green's been listening patiently. Let's get Arts and About. Felicity, good morning.
5: Good morning, Brashy.
0: Did your family have any affection for any brand?
5: Yeah, it's strangely, it was French cars. A Renault, Citroen, which used to make me car sick.
0: Well, because they had that funny hydraulics, didn't they?
5: That's exactly it, yes. You turn it off and they kind of sink down.
0: Bill Davis used to have a Citroen as a bush car. The cockroach is what they think they should be called.
5: Actually, they do look very much like cockroaches. I hadn't thought of that.
0: I had a friend, no longer with us, but he loved Renaults and pugs. And I thought, we're driving out bush in a Peugeot. And it's like, are we going to find any parts for this if it breaks down? No, of course not. No. Anyway, let's talk about the arts. Now, how much longer for the Vincent Lingiari Award and for Desert Mob?
5: Okay. The Vincent Lingiari Award closes next, not this Sunday coming, but the one after. So it's only up for another week.
0: Okay.
5: And then Desert Mob's open till the 25th. So a few more weeks for that one.
0: Big choices to be made this Saturday night. You can either go to the opening ceremony, see Baby Animals, Choir Boys at the opening ceremony for the Masters Games, or go to Bell Shakespeare.
5: Correct. Bell Shakespeare, there's still a few tickets left, but it's going to be a great show. So
0: Macbeth.
5: I'll probably go to Bell Shakespeare.
0: Or can you only call it the Scottish play?
5: Well, I'm not in the theatre at the moment.
0: So you can't. If you were in the Araluen Theatre, you would say the Scottish play?
5: I would say that famous Scottish play.
0: That one. We shall not mention its name. Now, The Beat is coming. That's a week away. Week and a bit.
5: Yeah, that's next Thursday. Well, not tomorrow, but the week after. So there's no films this Monday coming, because they've got the theatre getting ready for that show on the 15th at 7 p.m.
0: Still a big week and a few weeks in the theatre after.
5: No.
0: Did you see how many people were at the Queen show? It was a full house, by the looks of things.
5: It was. I think there were probably two seats left. It was a full house. It was great. I loved it.
0: It looked huge. I saw some video of it. I was at an intimate backyard gig that night. with Archer in Northside. And that was, he's a singular character. But

0: Let us look further ahead. Dance North, now that's on Saturday the 17th.
1: Correct, again at 7 p.m. and a really beautiful contemporary dance performance. The choreographer has Down syndrome, so it's a very interesting performance. It's heartwarming and it's really clever. It's just a really clever set.
0: Yeah,
1: so I highly recommend that one.
0: And then you go forward by one day to the Sunday the 18th on the Piano Tuner plus Q&A.
1: Yes, look, this is Natalie Lasker and piano tuner Martin Tucker. It's a documentary. It's just been released, 2026, and they're actually coming down. So there's going to be a Q&A with them. Martin Tucker was very much responsible for Araluen being able to, Friends of Araluen being able to raise funds to get us a new grand piano. He works for Yamaha. And so that's going to be really interesting. The film was shot in Tasmania and also in the Northern Territory. So it's got local content about our piano and it's a Friends of Araluen gig.
0: So good. We'll talk more about De Prada in a few weeks. That's De Prada. I've got Sugar Plum's Tea Party. That's Saturday, 24th of October. And very soon is the massive Mbantwa Alice Springs International Film Festival. That's starting the 15th. Is that Thursday next week? My brain. Is that what day is the 15th?
1: Yes, it is. I think, yes, it's a Thursday. So for the first week, it's over at the cinema. And then the second week, it's at Araluen. So there was a bit of confusion. So we thought we'd split the two venues into first week at the cinema, second week at Araluen, just so that there was no confusion.
0: We'll talk in more detail next week. But Felicity, one wag has said, of course Felicity had French cars. Being in the arts makes perfect sense.
1: Fair enough.
0: There you go. Hey, thanks, Felicity.
1: Yeah, thank you.
0: Felicity Green at the Araluen Arts Precinct. Some of the things happening, arts and about, French cars. You know, I had a mate who swore by Pugs and Renaults. I don't know if they were the greatest bush cars. We did go on some bush adventures with them. Whether they were good in sand, well, like everything, drop your tyre pressures. It'll give you half a chance in sand or on the beach. 16 away from 8. Next up, we're riding with the Ambos.

0: the great Dusty Springfield, wishing and a hoping. If you were tuned in for the cover-up yesterday, she was the original artist, and we played a cover by The Tourists. So it was after 9 o'clock. Join us after 9, another cover-up for you. If you can get it, you get 3 points. Stay tuned for that. But let's talk about violence against AMBOs, violence against paramedics, something we've spoken about for several months now. In fact, it was being spoken about last year. The spike in violence against paramedics here in this town. In fact, in this year alone, Alice accounts for over 100 incidents of occupational violence against paramedics. Now, we account for almost half of all incidents across the NT. So let's hit the road with St. John Ambulance. And in this case, it's just after 6 p.m. when paramedics Abby Studley and her colleague Dave O'Toole were called out to a job in Alice Springs. The call-out seemed straightforward until it wasn't. Now, en route to the Alice Springs Hospital, three St. John NT paramedics were spat on and punched.
1: My name's Abby Studley and I'm the regional manager Southern for St. John Ambulance Northern Territory.
2: Tell me a little bit about what's happened at the first job of the night tonight.
1: Sure, we've been dispatched code 2, so no lights and sirens, down to Todd Mall here for a gentleman post-assault. We've been unable to locate anyone at that scene. Our crews will continue trying to find safeguarding mechanisms and make contact with the original caller. And if we're unable to do so, we'll be marked as clear from this case. Police will get a welfare check and we'll move on to our next job of the night.
3: So Dave's one of our intensive care paramedics. We just have the one in Alice Springs. We are funded to have three, but we just have one. We're very lucky to have Dave. He's got, what is it now, Dave, 26 years? 26 yep. years of experience as a front road paramedic and 22 years as a paramedic. Can we get police on a code 2 to the Alice Springs ramp?
4: Okay, you have assaulted us. No, but I respect you.
3: My name is Abby. And I manage the ambulance service. Today you've spat at all three of these officers and you've assaulted all of them.
5: 77, we're proceeding on a priority one.
3: What we're going to do now is we're going to wait out here until more help arrives, okay? You don't do that to my staff. No, you. Don't hit people. Don't spit at them. What happened there, Emma, was our crews were transporting somebody for medical care to hospital and her behaviour changed and what became a really safe scene changed very quickly and our staff were assaulted on that job. We were attending a patient who has called 000 requiring emergency ambulance and throughout the process of that our staff have alleged assault. We've now got three staff delivering statements to police currently. And as you can see behind me, all three of our Alice Springs resources are currently at hospital handing over patients or providing statements to police.
2: Can you disclose what happened in the ambulance?
3: I won't disclose what happened in the ambulance, but what I can say is that the behaviour that was exhibited by that person was absolutely intolerable. And I'm really disappointed to see, again, things like spitting and hitting directed towards the paramedics here in Alice Springs. It's really disappointing.
2: And what happens now with the three staff members giving statements to police? What does that therefore mean for the treatment of the community here in town?
3: So we always prioritise our emergency ambulance response to the community. But what that means right now is that we do have a delay to the community. While these statements occur, of course, if a job dropped at any point, we'll be ready to go and we get a crew out there. But what it means is for low acuity jobs that there may be a delay.
2: What happens with the staff tonight who have been a victim of assault?
3: It depends on the individual and it depends on the assault, but generally speaking, what we'll do is the staff will be given time to make a statement. They'll be given time to stand down and recoup, maybe have a cup of tea or a coffee and a break and a little check-in with each other. We'll conduct a debrief with them and it's up to them whether or not they would like to keep working. And that's obviously very individual.
2: What happened to the individual that was transported in the St John Ambulance tonight?
3: So our crews followed a rapid de-escalation process and they already had the patient and the person on board. So what they did was they pulled over and they called for police assistance.
2: How often does this happen?
3: Yeah, I was just talking to someone about this just before. This is a regular night in Alice Springs. An assault of a paramedic, as devastating as that is a really regular occurrence here for our team. And I find it so disappointing. I have some of the
1: the best clinicians, the most compassionate, caring people out there every day, providing really excellent high quality care to our community. And when things like this happen, it makes it really difficult for them to want to stay.
2: And what effect does it have on people wanting to come to Alice Springs to work?
1: Yeah, it's difficult for me to attract staff to come here. Speaking about this occupational violence incident may change. For example, the next induction dates, how many people are coming to Alice Springs to start work. And what that means is the experience on the road and the level of knowledge is reducing, and that's because I can't attract and I can't retain. And that's why we're doing what we can with our Safer Frontlines and Stronger Communities project around working together with community to prevent occupational violence, and also providing our staff with really real, tangible things that they can do in the event that violence happens. And what you're seeing right now is one of the things, which is how we respond to acts of occupational violence. And the first thing is letting those staff know that behaviour is absolutely not okay, and that violence is never a part of the job. And so what we do is we'll create space for them to make a statement and support them to do so.
6: Okay.
1: And pop them out.
6: Yeah.
1: And then not that one. This one.
6: Yeah.
1: Ooh, where is it? Here. So we're just here at a scene in a public place. We've responded to a woman who's short of breath. She's got severe respiratory distress and her oxygen levels are in the 80s.
7: What does that mean?
1: It means she's really struggling to get oxygen into her blood and she's struggling to breathe.
7: So how seriously unwell is she?
1: We describe her as a status 2 patient, so we're providing active life-saving medical care right now. The crew's providing oxygen and they're going to start some medications right now.
7: What will those medications do?
1: A complex question for a short answer, but those medications will help her breathe, so they'll open up her lungs and allow better blood flow and better oxygenation down into the lungs.
7: Is this life-threatening?
1: It can be if it goes untreated, and it can be certainly if there's a delay to us attending this scene.
7: And the delays that you've experienced tonight, thanks to occupational violence, would that, not in this case, but could that potentially have an effect on people getting life-saving care?
1: In other instances, yes, delays from occupational violence can definitely impact our ability to care for people, but not in this case. We were very fortunate to be able to respond straight away.
0: That's a slice of life on the streets, on the road with St. John paramedics. Thank you to Emma Haskin for putting that together. She spent the evening with St. John paramedics last week. And, campaign to try and make the AMBOs safer. You might have seen the MOU between Tangentyre Council as well as St. John signed last week to try and ensure they can ride safely and do their job safely. Also, we heard last week from St. John Management, they've applied to NIAA to try and get funding so that they can actually have people riding with them who can be a broker to ensure that the AMBOs can do their job, and maybe just people just don't get angry at AMBOs. Seems pretty simple, doesn't it? And of course, we've had all the debate about OC spray, cameras. I do get the impression, speaking to St. John Management last week, maybe AMBOs on the ground not so keen on having OC spray. It would just make life a whole lot more complicated. It's 8:04. We'll be talking about Thriving Kids after 8:30. Thriving Kids is for families with kids under the age of 9 who've got developmental delay or autism. It's about delivering a baseline of services, and also for the federal budget, it's about maybe making the NDIS less costly. There's an information session this afternoon. We'll tell you more about that after 8:30. Meanwhile, Paul Kelly joins us to take us to the news at 8.

0: Paul Kelly taking us towards 8 o'clock and the 8 o'clock news. As I said, we're talking about thriving kids and the NT's approach to thriving kids. If you don't know what it is, it's the new, say, framework for families and kids, kids under the age of 9 with autism and developmental delays. Now, there is actually a workshop happening. That's today at the Ellery Room at the Alice Springs Convention Centre for Parents, Caregivers and Kin session from 4 p.m. Go and look on Autism NT if you want to get more information on that, want to sign up. We'll be talking about that as well as thriving kids after the news, after 8:30. Right now, though, it is news time. It's 8 o'clock.
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2: Good morning, Darlene Jean Leung with ABC News. The Australian Greens are urging the Commonwealth to fully fund Darwin's USA short stay accommodation facility to prevent it closing. Jack Hislop reports.
3: USA is scheduled to close on Sunday, with 123 residents to move to a new site established by the NT government in Bachelor. The government says it's also found alternative accommodation for hundreds of others currently staying at USA. The CLP announced its Bachelor plan after rejecting the Commonwealth's $3.5 million shared purchase offer for the Darwin facility. Green Senators Penny Ormond-Payne and Barbara Pocock are now calling for the Albanese government to urgently purchase USA outright, saying losing it would lead to more homelessness in Darwin.
2: One Nation has released new modelling for its migration plan, claiming it could save Australian renters almost $3,000 a year. The minor party has pledged that, if elected, it would cut 750,000 temporary visas over the 3 years, resulting in what it's called net negative migration. According to One Nation's analysis, that plan could reduce rent inflation by 6.5% and result in a saving of just over $2,800 a year for an average rental. It comes a day after the Coalition announced its own migration plan, which promises to reduce net overseas migration to 100,000 for 2 years. There are calls for an overhaul to the way Australia's phone companies operate, with more than

0: 50,000 complaints to the Ombudsman in the past year alone. Unconscionable conduct complaints have jumped 155% in the 12 months to July, with close to 70% of the 553 calls regarding Optus. Most of those were linked to an ACCC investigation into its treatment of vulnerable customers in remote communities. Telecommunications Industry Ombudsman Cynthia Gabert says the numbers are a concern.
1: Something that might have been a billing complaint or a fault, and they just get stuck in a bit of a customer service loop. Ones that really impact the day-to-day life are when you've got mobile dropouts, you've got fault issues, how reliant we are on knowing our phone and internet is going to work when we need it to.
0: A woman in the US who survived a botched execution last week is awake and talking. Emily Grimenz reports.
2: Krista Pike's lawyers say she has regained consciousness and is speaking. The 50-year-old woman survived an attempt to execute her via lethal injection last week, and she's been in hospital since then. Her lawyers say she continues to receive medical care but remains handcuffed and shackled to her hospital bed. She was sentenced to death decades ago for her role in the torture and murder of a schoolmate. Emily Grimenz, ABC News, Washington.
0: ASOS says it doesn't believe hackers accessed customers' payment details during a cyber attack. Hackers used a push notification on the ASOS app, alerting customers to the data breach last night. The online fashion retailer has confirmed the attack may have compromised customers' personal information. The incident sent the ASOS share price plunging more than 10% on the London Stock Exchange. Student protests against overcrowded schools and teacher shortages have spread to more than 30 cities across France, with some turning violent as demonstrators set fires and clashed with police. Europe correspondent Catherine Diss reports.
3: Hundreds of protesters and police have been injured in the rallies. Protesters have set fires and clashed with riot police, who returned fire with tear gas. The demonstrations started in the poor outer suburbs of Paris 3 weeks ago and quickly spread across France. Parents, teachers and trade unions have now joined in for the biggest day of action yet, with 2,000 schools blockaded or closed. The French government's promised to address the problems, but with ballooning debt, it might not have the cash, nor does it appear to have a plan to quell the unrest.
0: Back home, the Darwin suburb of Fanny Bay is set to house two international subsea cables in the coming years as the territory government pushes for more digital infrastructure. Subsea cables are fibre optic cables which run along the ocean floor, transmitting data and facilitating overseas internet traffic. Tech giant Google has applied to land its Boston cable, which will extend from Darwin to Christmas Island at the corner of Conacher Street and Atkin Road. If approved, the development will be built over the road from a facility housing the ACC1, a subsea cable stretching from Singapore to Guam via Darwin. And that's the latest from the ABC Newsroom. For more news at any time, head to our website.
4: Good morning, welcome to AM. I'm Rachel Mealy, coming to you from the lands of the Turrbal and Yuggera people in Brisbane. On today's program, the Coalition releases its immigration policy, but it's prompted warnings it could have dire consequences for the economy. And the dangers of having surgery while using illegal peptides or weight loss jabs.
5: We do worry a lot about this rare risk of aspiration and regurgitation, and we don't want any patient to come to harm when we could have avoided it.
4: It's 3 years since Hamas's deadly assault on Israel on October 7, where around 1,200 people were killed and 251 taken hostage in a surprise attack launched at dawn. It triggered the grinding and horrific war in Gaza, which continues to this day, with more than 74,000 Palestinians killed in the years since, according to local health authorities. As Israelis mark the anniversary and pause to remember the moment which forever changed the country and the region, many are also reflecting on the country's political leadership, with an election just 3 weeks away. Middle East correspondent Matthew Doran reports.
6: On the Gaza border, the relentless buzz of an Israeli surveillance drone is a constant reminder of war just a short distance away. But Danny Rahamim doesn't even notice it anymore.
7: I get used to it. Just when you mention it, I hear it.
6: Danny has lived in kibbutz Nahalot.

0: walls, roughly 800 metres from the Gaza fence line since 1975. October 7, 2023 will remain etched in his memory as the community's darkest day.
1: I'm not a religious person, yes, but if I was a religious person, I would say to you, it was a miracle. I don't know how we survived.
0: 15 were killed and 8 taken hostage, with the community evacuated after Hamas's attack. Danny and his family have since returned to Nahal Oz, and he says around 85% of the residents have joined them.
1: I don't think that there is a family that came back that they are regret. Nobody is regret that he came back.
2: As much as this is your home, do you feel safe here now, given what's happened?
1: It's a $1 million question.
0: Danny says the ongoing Israeli military presence just over the border in Gaza helps to provide a sense of security. But there is still a feeling that no one has been held accountable for the failures which allowed Hamas to launch its deadly onslaught. That sentiment is further fuelled by recent reports, roundly rejected by Prime Minister Benjamin Netanyahu, that he ignored warnings from the United Arab Emirates and Egypt a Hamas attack was looming.
1: Of course, we are very, very angry. Very angry. You hear it from 90% of the population here. But unfortunately, if you go to Sderot, yes, they will tell you that he saved Israel.
0: Sderot is a city just 20 minutes' drive away, which was also overrun by Hamas on October 7. On the edge of town is a lookout with sweeping views of what was once northern Gaza and is now little more than rubble. It's become a popular destination for Israelis and tourists alike. Karen Oberman is among them.
3: I'm here with family visiting from America.
0: As the anniversary is marked, she says her anger is directed at others, not her country's government.
3: Again, the world in 3 years has done a 180 and is distorting, making the victim seem like they're the perpetrator, and it's just wrong.
4: But when we stand here and you look off into the distance of Gaza, you can see there's a lot of destruction
3: there. Not enough. Not enough.
0: The October 7 attacks and the war in Gaza since are central themes in the Israeli election campaign, with Benjamin Netanyahu's political opponents promising a national independent inquiry into what happened, something the Prime Minister has refused. Mali Zender's daughter, Noah, was among hundreds killed at the Nova Music Festival.
5: It must happen, not only for us, but to make sure that an event like this will not recur.
0: 3 years on, Mali says her family still have many unanswered questions, making the pain of their loss much worse.
5: I am all the time telling my husband, let's run away from here, but it's not a solution. It's so difficult.
0: Back on the border, Danny Rahamim has hope for the future.
1: I still believe that we have to make peace with the Palestinians, but not with the Hamas. They are monsters.
0: Even though 3 years on, that outlook seems as distant as ever. This is Matthew Doran in Nahal Oz, reporting for AM.
6: At Sydney's Bondi Beach, a minute's silence was held at 6:29 this morning to remember those killed on October 7.
7: It's a day that has reverberated in every Jewish community around the world.
8: I think as Israeli, we understand the importance of this day, and I think it's so beautiful to see how many people from our community and outside the community understand the importance of it as well. I think every person here was affected on that day. As someone who lost family members myself, I think it's amazing to see how people come together and acknowledge and mourn that day. And it is a day that changed the world of the Jewish community and Israeli community. And today of coming together.
6: Some of the people who've gathered at Sydney's Bondi Beach this morning. Alex Rivchen, the co-CEO of the Executive Council of Australian Jewry. I spoke to him a short time ago. Alex Rivchen, thanks for joining AM.
9: Thank you.
6: You're at Bondi Beach this morning. We've heard from some people who've attended the commemoration there. What's the mood like?
9: Look, the mood is somber and reflective, and obviously, you know, we contemplate what happened on that day, and it's something that touched and affected Jewish Australians in a deeply personal and profound manner. We all remember where we were as those scenes were unfolding. We all remember those first images that we saw, and we all remember the shock and the trauma that we felt, which we experienced really as a part of Jewish history. We saw things that we thought belonged to the medieval times and the Nazi era, you know, of people being dragged off to captivity, of thrill killing of Jewish civilians, house-to-house hunting of Jews. These are things that we never thought could happen again. And so

0: You know, there's a trauma that we all feel, but also we come together in strength and solidarity. We uplift each other, we comfort each other, and we get through it.
1: Why do you think it's important to come together on this date?
0: Firstly, in honour of the people that were massacred on that day and suffered, and the people who lost their homes and lost their families and entered captivity in the most horrific manner imaginable, but also to reflect on what happened in our own country here as Australians. The fact that there were people who celebrated in our streets, the fact that there are people who still celebrate this, and to look at what's happened in the past 3 years in our own country, how our country has changed, how anti-Semitism became normalised at a time when there should have been global solidarity and unity against extremism and terrorism and anti-Semitism, we seem to fracture and lose our way. And I think that everything that's happened since, the firebombings, the Iranian plots, the Bondi massacre, I think there's a direct continuum from October 7th to those events.
1: There are pro-Palestinian rallies and vigils planned in some places around Australia today. What's your view about that? Should they be allowed to happen on this day?
0: I think they should be allowed to happen. You know, we're a free country and people have the right to peaceably assemble. I'm not claiming that they don't have the right to do so, but there's something beyond laws, and that's basic decency and compassion and humanity. And I think that anyone that looks at what happened on October 7 and wants to associate themselves with it, anyone that wants to hold anti-Israel actions on that anniversary date, I think it says something about their character and about their integrity, and frankly, let them be exposed for what they are.
1: Have Benjamin Netanyahu's policies on Gaza made it harder for Jewish people all over the world to speak out?
0: No. I mean, the Prime Minister of Israel makes the policies that he feels are in the interests of his country, as every Prime Minister around the world does, as our Prime Minister does as well. We're Australian Jews and we advocate for our community and we express our views, our criticisms and our support. But on a day like this, we think only of our support for the state of Israel, the people of Israel, and our hopes for a peaceful future. But at times like this, it seems to be a long way off.
1: In the wake of last year's Bondi massacre, there's been a Royal Commission into Anti-Semitism in Australia. That final report will come down before Christmas. Do you think that that's going to be a big part in your community and its healing?
0: I think it's going to be important. There's no question about it. I mean, this is a generational examination of anti-Semitism. And when you think about everything that came to light, the heart-rending testimony of mothers and school teachers and principals and rabbis and ordinary community members about what's been happening in our society, when you look at the over 20,000 written submissions, which is a record for an Australian Royal Commission, there is such a vast body of evidence of what's happening sector by sector throughout our country that warrants close examination. And I'm sure that there'll be strong recommendations that come from that. But I think one of the lessons of the last 3 years is that governments and institutions are limited in what they can achieve. I think it comes down to individuals to act honourably in a compassionate, humane manner. And so we're not going to wait for royal commissions. We're not going to wait for legislative change. We're going to try to be the change ourselves and encourage other Australians to do likewise.
1: Alex Rivchen, the co-CEO of the Executive Council of Australian Jewry, thanks for your time this morning.
0: Thank you so much. I appreciate it.
1: And you're listening to AM where it's 8:15. Business groups are concerned the coalition's newly released immigration policy could have negative consequences for the wider economy. Andrew McKellar from the Australian Chamber of Commerce and Industry says lowering the overall intake is short-sighted and could cause potential long-term damage.
2: Even though they've been clever about, you know, some of the ways that they've done this, we still end up with a lower skills intake, less students coming to the country. It's going to have an impact on our growth potential in the future.
1: Higher education groups are also criticising the policy, with one organisation accusing the Liberals and Nationals of trying to keep up with One Nation. Here's political reporter Jack Mackay.
3: After a cutback in its support in the polls, the coalition has unveiled plans to cut back on migration.
4: Clearly the opposition are trying to keep up with One Nation, and that's a real shame.
3: That's Phil Honeywood, the CEO of the International Education Association of Australia. He's warning the coalition's plan poses a risk to the country's international...

0: education sector and the broader economy.
1: The future workforce in aged care and childcare is heavily dependent on already on international students coming here. And the gig economy, a lot of the young people that work in jobs that young Australians refuse to work in, be it Uber driving, be it 7-Eleven, they're all done by international students.
0: Under the opposition's plan, net overseas migration would be cut from its current level of 292,000 down to 100,000 people in the first 2 years of a coalition government. It would then lift to 160,000 by the fourth year. In contrast, Labor wants to get net overseas migration down to 225,000 per year by 2028, while One Nation has vowed to tip migration into negative territory before introducing a cap of 130,000. Targeting international student numbers is central to all their plans.
2: International education seems to be the political whipping horse, if you like.
0: Vicky Thompson is the CEO of the Group of Eight Universities.
2: Domestic students have a stake in this debate because it's international student revenue that supports research, it supports teaching.
0: In its plan, the coalition is promising to abolish temporary graduate visas as well as cap international student commencements at 240,000 people per year, down from the current planning level of 295,000. It also wants to restrict the families of students coming to Australia and link each student visa to the institution they're enrolled with. Opposition leader Angus Taylor has accused universities of selling migration pathways rather than an education.
3: Migration pathways should be managed and controlled by the government, in the interests of Australia and the Australian people, not by the universities.
0: Both Labor and the Coalition are in agreement that migration numbers should fall, albeit by different numbers and in different ways.
4: It's 100% a reaction to One Nation.
0: That's Griffith University political expert Paul Williams. He doesn't believe the Coalition's migration policy will lure back voters who have abandoned the Liberals and Nationals for One Nation.
4: It's probably too little too late. And there's no way that that is going to be enough to pull back the critical mass of One Nation voters.
5: Associate Professor Paul Williams ending that report by Jack Mackay. The company behind the hacking of Australia's Medicare website, OpenAI, says it's changed its systems to ward off future breaches by rogue agents. Earlier, I was joined by the Assistant Minister for Science, Technology and the Digital Economy. Andrew Charlton, thanks for speaking to AM.
6: Good to be with you.
5: Was OpenAI's apology to Australia full-throated enough?
6: Well, what we learned yesterday was that Australia was right to call out the hacking that occurred. And we also learned that the action the PM took is already having an impact on how these companies approach safety. We take OpenAI's apology at face value, but we don't rely on it. Australia is taking its own action to make sure that we keep Australians safe from the risks of AI. And those actions will include the new Australian AI standards, which will go directly to issues of safety, transparency and incident disclosure, which the PM has said will be out before the end of the year.
5: OpenAI's Chief Strategy Officer Jason Kwon has promised that should more incidents be identified, that government agencies would be noted, quote, very, very quickly. Are you confident that the reporting lines are now up to scratch?
6: Well, clearly the reporting that OpenAI did in relation to the last incident was inadequate. It was inadequate in its timeliness and it was inadequate in its nature. The Prime Minister has launched a rapid review of that incident, and one of the outcomes of that review will be to inform the government's new AI standards, which will govern exactly how this type of incident will be reported. And clearly, we need to make sure that those standards require these companies to report in a timely way and in an appropriate way, and both of those things will be covered in the new AI standard.
5: Do you accept his position that his boss, OpenAI's boss Sam Altman, didn't know about the breach when he met in person with Australia's Deputy Prime Minister Richard Marles on September the 1st?
6: Well, I don't have any information otherwise, but what I can say is that it is inappropriate for a company like this to have such a long period of time between when they conduct a hack like this and when they notify the Australian government. I'm not privy to their internal communications, but what we have said to them very clearly is when incidents occur, they need to front up in a timely way and provide appropriate notification so the Australian government can address these issues.
5: Jason Kwan basically said that his company would do its part to keep legislators up to date with the technology, but that governments also needed to step up to meet that technological know-how. Is there that depth of knowledge in the Australian government?
6: Well, the Australian government has acted quickly to address the risks of AI safety. We established the Australian AI Safety Institute. We are one of a small number of countries in the world that has one of these capabilities within its government. That capability is exactly what you describe. It's a group of technical experts who are able to test and analyse these models for their safety to make sure that where there are risks to Australians, we are mitigating those risks. We've also announced our government's safety priorities, which cover privacy, transparency, automated decision making, and now the government is moving forward with its Australian AI standards, which will legislate many of these principles.
5: Can they all keep up with the pace of change, though?
6: Well, things are moving very quickly in the world of AI, but we need to make sure that they don't move more quickly than public trust and public safety. And that's why the government has been working to ensure that we introduce these new standards. These are world-first standards to ensure safety, transparency and disclosure around incidents like the one we saw on Medicare.
5: Does it all highlight to you that Australia can't do anything without the help of the US, and at the moment the Trump administration isn't listening?
6: No, Australia has significant agency here. I mean, I would point out that the Prime Minister called out this behaviour. He was the first leader in the world to call out this hacking behaviour, and that has had consequences and repercussions that has caused these companies to change their behaviour. We'll also be the first country in the world to introduce the Australian AI standards, which these companies have, many of them have signed up to the principles underneath. So we have the power to influence the way that artificial intelligence comes into Australia, and we're determined to do that in a way that makes sure that it benefits Australians and doesn't cause them harms.
5: Andrew Charlton, thanks for joining AM.
6: Thanks very much.
5: And Andrew Charlton is the Assistant Minister for Science, Technology and the Digital Economy. Student protests have spread to more than 30 cities across France, with some turning violent as demonstrators set fires and clashed with police. Hundreds of protesters and police have been injured in the rallies, which heard claims that schools are overcrowded, short on teachers and dilapidated. Europe correspondent Catherine Diss filed this report.
7: What started as passionate but peaceful soon turned violent, as protesters set fires and clashed with riot police, who returned fire with tear gas. We feel despised, this student said. When the answer is violence, that means democracy is no longer working. The demonstrations started in the poor outer suburbs of Paris 3 weeks ago and quickly spread across France. Parents, teachers and trade unions have now joined in for the biggest day of action yet, with hundreds of schools blockaded or closed. The situation has been deteriorating for years, this teacher and union representative tells reporters. It clearly shows that there is a general weariness with our living conditions, he said. Hundreds have been injured. A 15-year-old boy's hand was blown off by a police grenade, while a 14-year-old boy broke his jaw after he was hit at close range with a tear gas canister. His parents are suing authorities. It hurts to send your child to school and to find them in this state, the boy's mother said. France's Prime Minister has promised to address the problems, but he's condemned the violence.
8: L'ultra-violence a frappé.
9: Extreme violence has knocked on the doors of these high schools, as you said. And this extreme violence must be condemned unconditionally. In a functioning democracy, there can be no room for tolerance.

0: of violence.
1: With ballooning debt, the French government might not have the cash, nor does it appear to have a plan to quell the unrest. This is Catherine Deese in London, reporting for AM.
2: Patients who failed to disclose the use of illegal peptides or weight loss jabs before surgery could face serious consequences, according to doctors. They've issued a fresh warning after new research showed an 11-fold risk of regurgitation or aspiration under general anaesthetic for people on GLP-1 medications such as Ozempic. Here's National Health reporter Stephanie Dalzell.
3: Going under general anaesthetic already comes with risks, but failing to disclose you're on a GLP-1 or unapproved peptides can add to it, according to the Australian and New Zealand College of Anaesthetists President Tanya Selak.
4: We do worry a lot about this rare risk of aspiration and regurgitation, and we don't want any patient to come to harm when we could have avoided it.
3: GLP-1-based medication like Ozempic or the unapproved drug retatrutide mimic the activity of a natural hormone, helping people feel full for longer. But because they slow digestion, standard fasting might not empty a patient's stomach. And Dr. Selak says that poses an increased risk of what's known as pulmonary aspiration.
4: When you're under anaesthetic, your body's automatic safety reflexes like coughing and swallowing are switched off. So food or fluid in there can come back up and then slip into the airway and lungs. And that can cause serious lung injury.
3: With the use of GLP-1-based drugs on the rise, the college says some people are failing to declare they're on the medication before they show up for surgery, meaning anaesthetists are having to use alternative techniques or even turn people away. Dr. Selak says there's a range of reasons why people aren't disclosing the medication use, including embarrassment or trying to conceal the purchase of unapproved peptides.
4: So some people will come and write that they're not on any medications, but by the time I've asked them a number of different things, we've found out, I'm also on a peptide injection someone gave me at the gym.
3: A new study published in the Anaesthesia Journal last month looked at more than 47,000 patients across the UK and found those on GLP-1s were 11 times more likely to regurgitate or aspirate contents like food under general anaesthetic. Adelaide University's Professor Michael Horowitz says there needs to be more research done on the issue.
5: What we've now got is an accident waiting to happen. The key question is what these drugs do to gastric emptying.
3: For Dr. Selak, the message is simple. Be honest with your doctor about what medication you're taking.
2: Stephanie Dalzell and Paige Coburn with that report. Briefly, in finance, Wall Street has ended higher. The Australian dollar is also higher. It's buying 69.8 US cents. That's AM for today. I'm Rachel Mealy. Thanks for your company. It's 8:30.
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2: On ABC Alice Springs.

welcome. Good morning. Are you a parent? Have you got a child with developmental delay or autism? Have you been a bit worried about changes to the NDIS? Have you heard about Thriving Kids? Now, there's an information session being run by the NTG this afternoon, in Alice Springs. I'll give you details on that. We'll also talk with Autism NT in just a few moments about what Thriving Kids means, moving kids with low to moderate developmental delays and autism off the NDIS into Thriving Kids. We'll talk a bit more about that. Got a question? I always shoot it my way. I'm not sure we'll be able to answer it. Also, between now and 9 o'clock, we've spoken a bit about Bushbus and those five subsidised routes which have lost their subsidy. We will finally, and I'll tell you this, on Friday, as part of our standard poly waffle, normally Thursday, but in this case Friday, we'll catch up with the Minister, Treasurer and Minister for Logistics Infrastructure, Bill Yan. Hopefully he'll also have an answer on my query about the death of the trees on the Stuart Highway between Fast Food Corner and the Larapinta Lights. It's another question of what. But we'll talk about Bushbus as well. We'll lock Bill Yan down.

0: put him in the studio, guaranteed. Also, as I said, got a cover up for you, and we'll try and get to the bottom of why netball has been cancelled for the Masters Games. That's after 9 o'clock this morning. In the meantime, James Elton has the latest in news headlines. Good morning, James.
1: Morning, Brashy. The Northern Territory's federal MPs have paid tribute to a young soldier killed in a Top Ham training exercise on Monday. The Defence Force yesterday confirmed 28-year-old father of two, Corporal Brendan Hannum, lost his life in the vehicle rollover. Five other soldiers were also injured, two of whom were last night still in Royal Darwin Hospital in a stable condition. Experts believe hackers targeting the online shopping giant ASOS are probably seeking a ransom. Hackers used a push notification on the retailer's app to alert customers to the data breach. ASOS has confirmed the attack may have compromised customers' personal information, but says it doesn't believe hackers access any payment details. Kenya has confirmed its first Ebola case. Authorities say a Kenyan citizen who travelled from Democratic Republic of Congo has died in Nairobi. Kenya is the fourth country to record a case linked to the Ebola epidemic in eastern Congo. More than 8,000 cases have been recorded there. And the Australian Privacy Commissioner has launched an investigation into the Chinese software company behind an influx of cheap smart glasses to Australia. Shenzhen Qingchen Future Technology Co. makes the phone app, which runs many of the low-cost devices that have been sold in recent months. The regulator has also made preliminary inquiries with Meta, Google, Kmart, and an importer called BDI Technology over their role supplying similar tech. But none of the other companies are the subject of a formal probe. That's because Privacy Commissioner Carly Kind says Shenzhen Qingchen was the only company which ignored her questions about their compliance with privacy law completely. That's the latest from the newsroom, Brashy. More news at 9.
0: I prefer my stupid glasses, my $2 shop glasses, which do the job until they fall off my nose and break or get lost. One of those, I might actually have a conversation with the listeners about this. You know how there's certain items which you're forever losing? In my case, reading glasses and nail clippers. You know,
1: I think
0: I'll buy up a company which has futures and nail clippers, because you never, like my father had one set of nail clippers from 1961 to the day of his death, sat there in his study, and I must go, oh, nail clippers, I can't, yeah. And then I go and buy some new ones because, you know, the other ones have got lost in some vortex where nail clippers go to.
1: Yeah, you know, it's like office forks, you know,
0: or spoons. In our office, it's spoons.
1: Oh, you guys never are soup
0: see
1: people.
0: Never see a teaspoon anywhere.
1: Soupy town.
0: Yeah. So what? So you lose forks? Is that what your the
1: I
0: item?
1: Feel like every office I've ever worked in, the forks go walkabout.
0: May the forks be with you.
1: I don't know what happens to them. Where can they possibly be going?
0: I don't know. I reckon there's someone who just goes office to office stealing. Okay, here I'm going to nick the spoons. Okay, this is a fork office. Let's take the forks.
1: We shouldn't need to be producing forks anymore. Like, surely humanity has made enough forks.
0: What about forks? Tweezers are another one. There's a member of my household. There's only two humans in my household, so it's not me. And tweezers, they get lost and then they are found again. But in the meantime, more tweezers have been purchased.
1: And in the meantime, you have a splinter in your toe and you're like...
0: Okay, where are they?
1: Yeah.
0: In the third drawer? No. Not in the third drawer. Not in the medical drawer. Not in any drawer. Missed. Terrible. Lost into the vortex where all these items go. Anyway, we have wandered off track.
1: We have.
0: James, have a great day.
1: Thank you. You too.
0: James Elton in the newsroom. Might ponder this one tomorrow. Steve, thank you. Good morning, Brash and Will. Yeah, Peugeots can be assigned many tasks, or pugs as we call them, can be assigned many tasks, including racing in and winning Dakar and moving produce to market or mill. Steve has sent us a picture. Now, Chairman Will, do you reckon that's a ridgy-didge picture? You don't think that's not a AI picture?
2: Steve, I back you there. I reckon that's from...
0: A magazine?
2: A magazine. I actually recognise the text and the font, but I reckon that is ridgy-didge.
0: It is a...
2: Can you describe it?
0: It is a very old Peugeot, which looks like it should be in the knacker's yard, with about 3 to 4 metres of produce on top.
2: That's right.
0: It is extraordinary.
2: Some green produce of sort. It's done a big job there.
0: Why need a truck when you can have a Peugeot?
2: Exactly.
0: Yeah, absolutely. And Steve goes and says, Mum and Dad's carriage of choice was a Holden HD.

0: 7 or give us a call, 1-300-019-783. As we wave goodbye 10 years ago to the last of the Falcons, what was your family steed? Our last Thursday, October 1, was day one of the transition from the NDIS to Thriving Kids. Now, this is for children under the age of 9 with developmental delay or autism who require low to moderate support needs. Now, the move is intended to reduce the number of kids receiving assistance through the NDIS, as well as cutting the cost to the federal budget. Thriving Kids aims to offer kids and families a baseline level of support in places they already live, learn and play, without needing a diagnosis or specialist referral. Each state and territory will be responsible for running their own iteration of Thriving Kids. Now, here in the NT, the government is still consulting with families and with the sector about how Thriving Kids should look. But here's somewhat was said on ABC Darwin last week. Now, this is Kim Clayworth, Senior Manager, Community Allied Health and Aged Care with NT Health on Thriving Kids.
1: Essentially for families, it could be a very different approach depending on where you live. If you live in Darwin or Alice Springs and you're worried about your child's development, we are also worried. There is no wrong door. There will be an online referral form and a 1-800 number where you can either talk to us or just make a referral directly. We will see everybody. We intend to be as responsive as we can. We work in natural environments and settings, so we're very mobile. We visit children's homes, childcare centres, families as first teachers, sites, preschools, schools. If you live in a remote community or outside of Darwin and Alice Springs, it's more of a visiting model, and what this gives us is an economy of scale to visit more often and with more clinicians. So we intend to build a multidisciplinary model where you would have access in your community to a speech pathologist, occupational therapist and physiotherapist, and those clinicians actually have really strong networks with paediatricians, psychologists and dietitians and other clinicians. We'll look at existing models. As I said, we've got the foundational supports coming nationally, the universal supports, sorry, but then those general supports, it's all about what's actually in a community, place-based models. It could look very different in Big Rivers and the Barkly region to a Darwin remote community, Wadera and Warramyunga, for example.
0: Kim Clayworth from NT Health. Now, Melissa Reid is the Acting Manager of Children's Development Team. This is what she had to say about Thriving Kids.
2: I just want to say that the Thriving Kids model is exactly what it should be. It's putting the child and the family at the centre of everything, with wraparound supports, whether that be the general supports or the targeted supports that Children's Development Team provide, or Alice Springs Children's Development Team, or the community visiting teams provide in the communities. It's a very sought after area to work in, so I have no doubt that we will find clinicians. It does ebb and flow, granted, that's a reality, but we have confidence that we're going to be able to recruit. It's a really lovely place to work, we know that.
0: Melissa Reid. Nikki Lehman is the CEO of Autism NT, and I spoke to her about what has changed now that Thriving Kids has been launched.
3: Look, not much has changed. It was just a date that rolled out to start this, and it's happening over the next, say, 18 months. So there's no panic for families that it's all going to change overnight. This is just rolling out, and we're all talking with one another and with the government to make sure that we're filling gaps and making sure that families are supported.
0: Now, Thriving Kids is aimed at kids who require low to moderate support needs. So what happens for families with children with higher needs?
3: With those higher supports, they'll still gain NDIS supports, and nothing will change there. And all the functional assessments will be conducted once they're looking at that to see if the supports are needed for NDIS.
0: When we look at the NT government, of course, every state and territory are taking their own approach. What are they telling you about the plans for Thriving Kids as we move through? I know it's a transitional process. What are they telling you?
3: Look, they're trying to keep it a simple process and not make it a difficult transition or making it difficult for families to navigate. That I agree.

0: just still working on how this will be rolled out across the whole of the territory. So not much else at the moment. I think they're still working on it to give us some idea.
1: How will a family or a child in a family get help under the Thriving Kittens? Now, I understand there is no need for a diagnosis or specialist referral. So how will that work? Has that been worked out as yet?
0: I believe it has a little bit. There's no diagnosis, as you said. It's when there's concerns raised by GPs, educators or families, they could contact somebody like us and we can do soft referrals to where they need to go. And then they just start accessing services. Obviously, being referred may have a wait list. We're still looking at how that is going to look. And they can go on to supports without having to go and get diagnosis. And as Kim, I think, said, or even Melissa, it's that wraparound support for the family. It's early intervention, as we know, is really important for later in life and for independence. And this is about the holistic approach to the family to support their child by everybody. So Autism NT is there to support all the other organisations as well and talk with them just to make sure that we're getting the right services for these families.
1: How much difference will it make to families not needing to get that specialist referral diagnosis?
0: Look, I'm with Melissa here. I think it's a good thing. It takes all that pressure off and also the supports that NDIS are pushing onto an individual to get therapy services or when they might need more within the play group scenario, but they also may need OT speeches, which is available. And I'm hoping and I am optimistic that they will be there for the families.
1: We know in part this has been driven by the federal government's desire to reduce the cost of the NDIS. When you first heard that children with low to moderate support needs would be taken off the NDIS, what was your feeling? How did you react?
0: not well. I thought they really targeted our autistic community and autism community in those supports. I think it could have really been looked at a little differently, but I can see where they're coming up with the assessment process of how much support is required.
1: But you're hopeful that what the NT government will deliver with the federal government as well, but you're hopeful what will be delivered will be appropriate to the needs of families and children.
0: I am hopeful. As we know, the territory is very vast and very far around, so I'm hoping that those supports are going to reach every corner of the territory. Somewhere that we support, and anybody in Alice Springs can please call us. We have information on our website. We have a phone line, a national phone line that will be operating, and to support everybody and how we can fill those gaps.
1: Have you had a lot of families reaching out to Autism NT, given it's new, we know it's coming, but have you had a lot of families reaching out for information?
0: We have had a few families very anxious. We just support them and they just know that they're supported as we know more and how that rolls out. And as I said, not much is changing on the NDIS for them at the moment. And again, very hopeful this is the case, that they're not doing that straight up.
1: In regards to the role of Autism NT, how will you be playing a role in the coming months and years, really, but as it starts and kicks off last week, how do you see Autism NT's role?
0: Look, we will do the same as we've always done, but supporting our families and individuals. We're really trying to roll out as well our own information sessions, groups, and how we might approach this with families and further afield. And working with the government to see if we can fill any gaps in there as well.
1: And I understand in terms of Autism NT, we spoke about the fact that you're at the moment got resources in Darwin. You're looking to expand into Alice and other parts of the territory?
0: Absolutely. We're Autism NT. We cover every section of the territory as best we can. We're actually in Catherine tomorrow, so we are trying to get further afield and down to that main vein down to Alice Springs. So as funding permits, and if we can source more funding, we certainly be heading down further as well and more regularly.
1: Okay. Any plans to put permanent staff down here?
0: Well, I am looking at that option as well. If we could put somebody in the ground in Alice Springs, that would be fantastic.
1: It's Nikki Lehman from Autism NT, the CEO. Now, this evening, well, this afternoon, Wednesday, 7th of October, there is an information session at the Ellery Room at the Alice Springs Convention Centre for parents, caregivers, and kin, a session from 4 p.m. You do need to go. The tickets are free. I think it's just they need to know who's coming. So go to Thriving, go to Autism NT. And there's some links to Thriving Kids, and you'll be able to see that information session being run by the Health Department, NT Health, so you can get onto that. If you have any other information, there is also a number of resources online. So if you look on Thriving Kids NT, it will take you to some resources. For instance, there is the Thriving Kids Autism Helpline on 1300 654 789. But if you use your favourite search engine, looking at Thriving Kids, you'll be able to find your way there. And also go and check on Autism NT for that information session, which is happening this afternoon from 4 o'clock. We're going to go and catch the bus next.
2: Stuart Brash.
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3: We're really lucky. We still remember our stories.
1: Rod says Ted Egan did a lot of travelling in the NT and Peugeots in the 70s and 80s. Maybe we should ring up Bill Davis about his Citroen. Because he used to drive around the bush on that one. If you don't know what we're talking about, we've gone from talking about was your family a Holden family to whether it was a Ford family round to, what cars was your family car? Ted Egan, Peugeot. As I said, we were a P76 family for the time we had a P76. It is 10 away from 9. As I said, we're going to talk more about the cuts to those five routes. Bush Bus has been running subsidised routes, five routes. They lost the subsidy, which was for two runs a week. They've gone down to one a week, and they're likely to cut them totally because they can't get the subsidy. We'll hear from the Treasurer and Logistics Infrastructure Minister Bill Yan on Friday about this, so stay tuned. But we're going to head out to Arriongga about the impact we'll have on them. One of those routes is Hermannsburg, Alice, Hermannsburg, Arriongga, down to one a week now. What are the impacts looking like? In the meantime, we need the sweet. We need a teenage rampage. It's 10 to 9.

0: The song you didn't know you needed on a Wednesday, some glam from The Sweet and Teenage Rampage. I understand Mary Whitehouse, who was a morals campaigner in the UK, wanted to have that banned by the BBC. It was pretty impressive, The Sweet, and we don't play enough Sweet songs. That went to number 10 in Australia, one of a string of hits they had both in Australia. I think Australia and the UK were where The Sweet were at their most successful. It's six away from nine. And of course, we'll give you a cover-up after nine.
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3: On ABC Alice Springs.
0: Last week, we brought you the story that the Centre Bush bus here in Central Australia had been forced to cut services on five of their routes, which emanate from Alice Springs. Now, those routes were running 2 days a week. They've gone down to 1 day a week because they've lost their NT government subsidy. That was back in February. Since they've been operating a loss, and they may be forced to cut those five services altogether. In a statement to the ABC, the government said the NT government, they said the services have missed out on funding because its costs were not comparative with other services in the territory, and they did not constitute good value for money. Now, those routes were to Santa Teresa, Atitjara Ngawala, Willara, Hermannsburg, Arayonga, as well as Tichikala and Fink. Now, for many people living at bush, the bush bus is the only way to get to and from Alice Springs. Our reporter Elsie Lange and Morning's presenter Meredith Lake were out at Utchu Arayonga this week and spoke to the local authority chair, Sarah Gallagher, about how bush bus cuts will affect the community.
4: Hi, my name is Sarah Gallagher and I live at Arayonga. Living in my life, and I'm a chairperson for Arayonga McDonald Shire.
3: Do you use the bush bus a lot? Do people use the bush bus very much from this community?
4: Yes, they do.
3: Yeah.
4: They usually go Monday and Thursday.
3: Yeah.
4: Because, you know, like a community got no transport. You know, even they want to go to, like, shopping, you know, Alice Springs is cheaper than our community shop here. Yeah. You know, our shop is really expensive. And the money is getting down, you know, too much. The price is really high. Yeah.
2: What about appointments?
3: Yeah.
2: Which appointments do people go to?
4: Yeah. Well, yeah, used to be go for their doctor's appointment and dental or anything, you know. Yeah. Which was take the patient for appointment. You know, usually go on Monday and they come back on Thursday. Yeah.
3: Do you feel worried when you hear that that route might not go all the time anymore?
4: Yes.
3: Why does it make you worried?
4: People in the community, they came to us and said, "Oh, Sarah, bush bus gonna be cut down. What are we gonna do?" You know. We usually go to, you know, shopping and appointments, you know. How are we going to do it, you know? How can they help us? You know, Pushpa used to help us. You know, the community is really sad. Yeah.
3: Do you worry about attendance for the school here? Because what we heard was that maybe the students would go out, you know, on the Thursday and come back on Monday and be able to go to school for some of the week at least. Do you think it will affect attendance at the school here?
4: Yes, they do. You know, even like a family, they go to Alice Springs and they take the kids, you know, even maybe weeks or months, you know, and they're missing the school, you know, attendance. Yeah, because I'm a member for our council members. You know, we all talk about our school attendance.
3: Do you think there should be other services? Because we've got bush bus. But if there's no bush bus, is there anything else?
4: Well, we've got Pushby,
3: yeah.
4: Mandabus.
3: Yeah.
4: Yeah. And even an emergency.
3: Is there anything as regular as bush bus or not?
4: No.
3: No. So it's the only guaranteed transport that you had?
4: Yep.
3: And do you think it's, you know, should we be making sure that everybody has access to public transport, to transport in and out of big places like Alice Springs?
4: Yes, they do. Even though when wanting to go for funeral too.
3: Yeah.
4: Yeah. That's the part of a community, remember, you know?
3: Yeah.
4: Connected, you know? Yeah. Even though when they're wanting to go for shopping too, you know, clothes shopping or, you know, groceries. Yeah. Because in Arayonga, it's affected our community shop. Because, yeah, it's really expensive.
0: Sarah Gallagher speaking there to Elsie Lange. I think Meredith Lake was out there as well, from the local authority out there at Arayonga and the loss of that route. At the moment, still running once a week, but it, from what we've said and heard from Bushbus, likely to close because it was unsustainable. That was the whole point. They were getting the subsidy. I'll talk about this more on Friday. Bill Yan, we can take your questions, 7:45 on Friday. A lot of things happening. Nolan's bore, is a breaking of the, you know, is there, I don't know, are they breaking something tomorrow out at Nolan's bore on the big development, rare earths? I'm sure every man, their dog and politician will be out there. Stay tuned on that one. Nice to see the Chief Minister, wouldn't it? Where's the Chief Minister? I haven't spoken to her for donkeys. Anyway, right now on ABC, it is 9 o'clock.
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6: Good morning, Darlene Jean Wong with ABC News. The Northern Territory's federal MPs have paid tribute to a young soldier killed in a top-end training exercise on Monday. The Defence Force yesterday confirmed 28-year-old father of two, Corporal Brendan Hannam, lost his life in the vehicle rollover. Five other soldiers were also injured, two of whom were last night still in Royal Darwin Hospital in a stable condition. The NT's two MPs, Luke Gosling and Marion Scrimger, each released statements offering condolences to the late soldier's family. Independent Senator David Pocock says he wants to see a long-term plan for Australia's migration system from the major parties. Both the federal government and coalition have now released their migration plans, with Labor targeting net overseas migration of 225,000 this financial year, while the opposition has pledged to reduce it to 100,000 for 2 years if elected. Senator Pocock says neither party has offered Australians a proposal of what both migration and population could look like in the decades to come.
7: It seems like we're caught in this tragic throwing numbers around, who can go the lowest, rather than saying, well, actually, over the next 10, 20 years, how big do we want to be as a country? What are the skills we need?
6: A group of renters from two remote communities have again challenged controversial rental laws in the Northern Territory Supreme Court following their High Court win. Oliver Chaseling reports.
8: Last year, the High Court found a series of rental hikes for public housing tenants in remote communities were unfair. In February, the NT government removed the legal requirements for procedural fairness in the territory's tenancy laws. The group behind the High Court case, renters from Loramba and Gumbalanya, have now launched a challenge against the housing minister's response, who kept rental fees at the same increased rate. The group's lawyers yesterday told the court Minister Steve Edgington couldn't administer his way to power and that tenure over their houses belonged to the Commonwealth. The NT government is expected to argue their case today.
6: Lawyers for a death row inmate who survived a failed execution attempt in the US last week say she's awake and speaking. America's editor John Lyons.
9: Krista Pike, the woman who just won't die, twice last week in a Tennessee jail, they gave her two doses of a lethal injection, pentobarbital, and that did not kill her. She somehow survived that. In the week since, she's been taken to hospital and she's been unconscious and on a ventilator later for much of that time. Well, the breaking news is that she has regained consciousness in a Tennessee hospital and is actually talking.
6: All executions in Tennessee have been called off for the rest of the year, and the head of prisons in the state says he'll step down. Russia's health watchdog has warned fake information is circulating online about a mystery illness as concern grows about the death of a woman in Siberia last week. Riley Stewart reports.
10: Russia's health watchdog says its biological safety team has inspected the Anti-Plague Institute of Siberia and the Far East in Irkutsk and found no emergency situation there. It also claims that despite misinformation online that a lab worker from the institute died last week from plague, her cause of death was pneumonia of an unknown origin. The World Health Organization deems the risk of suspected plague spreading inside Russia as moderate to low and the risk in wider Europe as very low, but says it will continue following the situation closely.
6: The Outback Way Development Council says it's drafting an intergovernmental agreement between Western Australia, the NT and Queensland to support the development of the road through the centre of Australia. About a third of the 2,700-kilometre Outback Way from Laverton in WA to Winton in Queensland is yet to be sealed. Chair Patrick Hill says he hopes the road is fully sealed in time for the 2032 Brisbane Olympics.
11: That intergovernmental agreement, we're in the middle of getting that drafted up now by the development commissions and ministers from Queensland, WA and the Northern Territory are assisting that.
6: And Cameron Green has been ruled out of Australia's first men's cricket test against South Africa due to injury. The all-rounder suffered an abdominal strain while batting during the third ODI against the Proteas last week and sat out the tourists' two-day tour match that followed. It's hoped that Green can play a role as a pure batter before the series ends. The first test between Australia and South Africa will begin in Durban on Friday. And that's the latest from the ABC Newsroom.
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0: It has gone 9 o'clock. It is time to cover up. We'll give you a clue. You'll guess who the original artist was, who the cover artist is, and what is the name of the song. Also, do you play netball? Were you hoping to play netball in the Masters Games? Masters starts on Saturday. And if you're playing netball, you might have got a letter, an email from Masters Games organisers saying if you're signed up for Masters Netball, it's not going ahead. We'll tell you more about that. Speak to a disappointed player and still try and get answers from Masters Games. I'm told we'll be able to speak to someone hopefully tomorrow. In the meantime, Chairman Will Regan... Let's play cover up. Cover yourself up. Come on. It's summer. Oh, don't want to get too much sun.
14: Look away. Top of the morning. Yeah. Let's do it.
0: We should do it. We will do it. Of course, we need to play our cover up theme.
14: Jimmy.

0: This is your excellent work this morning.
1: Oh, yes. Thank you. This is my work.
0: How long is the clue?
1: What do you reckon? What have you got there?
0: Straight 1 second.
1: A straight 1 second?
0: Straight 1 second.
1: Clean.
0: Go. Good work.
1: Yeah.
0: Good okay. work.
1: Started a bit longer, but I thought I'd cut it a bit more.
0: Oh, no, that's more than enough. It gives you a feel. Do you want to hear it again?
1: Yep. So who's performing that? And then who did the original?
0: Yes.
1: What's the song called as well?
0: What's the song called? Well, I could tell you a few things, but I may be wrong.
1: Shan't.
0: Don't. I shan't. I won't.
1: 3 points up for grabs.
0: Four points. I'm going to give it to you one more time.
1: Okay.
0: Sounds like a pretty good guitarist to me.
1: Yeah. Yeah, well, but it might be a really bad one.
0: It wouldn't be a rubbish guitarist.

0: Yeah.
1: I suspect. I think he'd be a good guitarist.
0: Okay.
1: Okay. No more to be said. Thanks, mate.
0: Goodbye.
1: Chairman Will Regan, you may get your answers through on 0487 991057. There you go. It's now 8 past 9. You're on breakfast. You're looking forward to the Masters Games. It is going to be a great weekend. Kicking off Masters Games opening ceremony on Saturday at Anzac Oval. But if you're playing netball, you might have a bit of taste, a bit of disappointment. Yesterday, I heard that there'd been a letter, an email going around, which says this. We are contacting you to advise, after extensive discussions and careful consideration, the Alice Springs Netball Association has advised that netball competition will not proceed as planned as part of this year's Masters game. While every avenue is explored to enable the sport to proceed, the difficult decision has been made to withdraw netball from the 2026 event. Now, you can get a full refund or maybe transfer your registration to another sport. We've got one really disappointed player with us this morning, Georgie Van Meegen. Plays or was going to play with the Foxy Morons. Georgie, good morning.
2: Good morning, Brushy.
1: Bit disappointing?
2: Yeah, we're really disappointed. We had done a fair bit of prep and geeing ourselves up for the weekend. But, yeah, got the email yesterday to say that it's not happening.
1: Doesn't really give much information, though. What do you know? What do we know about the reason for ditching netball from the Masters?
2: We know no more than what that email says. You know, we can speculate, but, yeah, we know nothing. It's really unclear and quite puzzling.
1: We've put in calls to Masters Games and to ASNA. We haven't heard anything back as yet, so we'll keep on trying to find out. What about your teammates? How are they feeling?
2: Yeah, we're pretty disappointed. Fortunately, most of us are locals. And while we're still disappointed, there's two people who are travelling from interstate. So at great expense too. Those flights aren't cheap.
1: No.
2: So I think they're still going to come, but obviously disappointed that we won't be playing netball this weekend.
1: So two members of the Foxy Morons, I love the name, interstate, so they're still flying in regardless of the fact there will be no games.
2: Yeah, well, the flights aren't refundable.
1: No.
2: So may as well, make a weekend of it if we can.
1: Yeah, what were you, because netball's always been a big fixture of the Masters Games.
2: Yeah.
1: Now, you played in the past before COVID, I understand.
2: Yeah, when it was quite big, and I just don't think it's been as big since pre-COVID.
1: Yeah, I reckon there were hundreds of players in the past.
2: Yeah. And to now cancel netball, it just feels like there's maybe a steady decline of the games.
1: Yeah, and given it's, let's be honest, it's the 11th hour. It was a Tuesday before the opening of the games on the Saturday. Mm-hmm. What do you make of the timing?
2: Well, even more puzzling, really. What could it be? Is it the facility isn't usable? That's all that I can come up with that would prevent the games from going ahead. I feel like perhaps most other things can be overcome.
1: Yeah. Now, your teammates disappointed. You've got two members of the team coming from interstate. Will you transfer to another sport? Could you even transfer to another sport?
2: Well, it would have to be a sport that's on the Saturday and the Sunday. It would be a sport that we'd need the gear for and that we're good at.
1: Yeah, what are the Foxy Morons good at apart from netball?
2: We're pretty versatile, but I'm not sure there's much we can really take on in terms of shooting and darts and that sort of thing.
1: About pickleball? You could be champions in pickleball. I mean, I've never played it, but you might have.
2: Nor have I. No, I haven't. So, yeah, and we don't want to make fun of a sport that we're just picking up for the first time when other people might be taking it quite seriously.
1: Oh, no. I reckon if you get into darts, could be, or eight ball. You know, can I tell you one thing which is fun, which I haven't signed up for this year, is the orienteering, because I couldn't quite make the Sunday night orienteering. But that's a blast. You get
2: that
1: lost.
2: Is a fun sport.
1: You get run around in the dark. You get lost. And I even got a medal, even though I was rubbish at it last time.
2: Oh, well done.
1: Yeah. I reckon that could be the way. No, we could all go in and go against each other, I suppose.
2: Find ourselves again.
1: And you could all find each other, and then you go to the go and have a fizzy drink at the golf club afterwards.
2: Yeah, not a bad idea.
1: Yeah, just an idea.

0: Yeah. But yeah, will you still go to the opening ceremony? Will you still get involved in other ways?
1: Yeah, I think so. I think we still want to get together and have a good weekend.
0: And how did the Foxy Morans go last time you played?
1: It was so long ago. It was before COVID, so I can't remember how we went, but I know we had so much fun. It was every night of the week, throughout the week, not just on a weekend like it was scheduled for this year. And it was great. It was so much fun.
0: Such a disappointment. And again, we're still lacking information, so we'll do what we can to try and find out.
1: Yeah, we'd love to know why.
0: Yeah, absolutely. Well, maybe the Foxy Morans might be appearing somewhere else. And who came up with the name for your team?
1: I think it was a group effort from all involved, inspired, of course, by Kath and Kim.
0: Yes, their great grasp of the English language.
1: Yeah.
0: Oh, Georgie, I'm sorry to hear that. And hopefully you can still have some fun during the games.
1: Yeah, thank you so much. And good luck with orienteering if you're in it.
0: Yeah. Well, get lost, as they say. Hey, thanks, Georgie.
1: Thank you. See you later.
0: Take care. Georgie Van Meegen, a netball player with the Foxy Morons, riffing on Kath and Kim. But it's no go. Now, if you are playing netball, and this is news to you, well, I hope it's not, because I hope you got sent some information. But does anyone else know more about what is going on? That's my question. Give me a call, 1300 019 783, or text me 0487 99 1057.
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2: On ABC Alice Springs.
3: We're really lucky. We still remember our stories.
0: Another George said, the Foxy Morons have been robbed. Haven't they? Haven't they been robbed? But this is the question. Is it facilities? Is it the actual numbers? Because I reckon there would have been hundreds of people playing netball. I mean, I don't know if we had mixed netball last time, back before COVID. So hundreds of women have been robbed. What is going on? I am sort of perplexed. 0487 99 1057. If you know something, tell us. Ask Chairman Will, how are people going? Are they going well?
4: People are going well.
0: Yeah,
4: Jasper Bruce, Andrew, I think you've gone for the wrong song, but you're on the right track.
0: Okay.
4: Andrew's saying, is it that? You've got the cover artist. No, it needed a better, the other original artist.
0: Someone else.
4: Title.
0: Yeah. Have we still nothing back from ASNA? Alice Springs Netball
4: Association?
0: No, we're just
4: trying to get into the association, nothing back yet. I think they would be the people to speak to. We're trying to speak to Masters Games.
0: Yeah,
4: tomorrow,
0: I've been told we should be able to speak to Masters on Thursday. I'm asking for them to chat at 7:15 tomorrow.
4: Okay.
0: Which would be prime time. And, probably a lot of people disappointed about that. Well, and the Foxy Morons got two players coming from interstate.
4: Oh, they sound G'd up as well.
0: It's a bit late in the day to... They'll still come and have a good time.
4: You can go see some pretty cool music performances.
0: Go down to see Baby Animals and Choir Boys.
4: There are probably a few sports you can still register for.
0: I've got to go. But, you know, this is all about bad planning. I was desperate. I wanted to see Baby Animals. I'm going to see Macbeth because someone had booked tickets and... I don't know. What should I do? Should I dump Shakespeare for rock? I mean, in a normal world,
4: you
0: want to
4: hear
0: my
4: honest opinion? I would say, go for it.
0: What, dump Shakespeare?
4: Dump.
0: Go for rock.
4: But if it's the right thing to do to go see Macbeth, I'd do that.
0: Someone says the biggest oxymoron is fun run. Yeah, that's true. Like some people say, the King of the Mountain or the Wide of the Sky is a fun run. No, it's not. There's nothing fun about it.
4: Maybe the pancake at the end. But...
0: Yeah, jinx.
4: Not on the way up.
0: I'm not talking. I'm going silent.
4: Great.
0: You want to talk?
4: You owe me a can of soda.
0: Fizzy drink for you. Okay. I called it, though. You're the one who owes me, isn't it? Normally, my brother would give me a dead leg or sort of like... What's that called when you...
4: Dead arm. You stick the knuckle out.
0: Yeah, my brother was most effective and rapid at delivering.
4: Spotter. We were good at that.
0: Yeah. Not many yellow cars around, are there anymore?
4: No. Hey, should we try and speak to Bill Davis about his Citroen?
0: We should. Give him a call about, you know, how good a bush car is a Citroen. You should go and sit in it if he's still got it. I've seen it before.
4: I don't know if he got it up and running for Red Centre Nats this year, but...
0: The cockroach.
4: He seems to constantly be working on it.
0: Yeah. I mean, the most unlikely of bush cars, but he used to drive around the APY lands in it.
4: Really?
0: Yeah.
4: It is a bit of a roach.
0: It's got that pneumatic, is it right? The right term? Pneumatic suspension, so it can actually rise.
4: Really?
0: Yeah.
4: It's just got, it's just a funny looking car. It's got that enormous hood. It's all sort of curved.
0: Yeah. Yeah, someone's saying, so disappointed. When netball and figure skating, the best women's sports. I could watch the Foxies for 5 hours straight, which beats Waffle by 4 hours, 59 minutes. What is wrong with the Waffle?
4: Who said that?
0: You don't like the WAFL.
4: That's a new test.
0: That's the West Australian Football League.
4: Well, people backing up the netball Foxy morons here saying they have been wrong.
0: Yeah, and but also we don't have figure skating in the Masters. Wouldn't that be epic?
4: It's not that we're not far off that. We get a nice rink in the summer anyways.
0: Yeah. Yeah, 5 hours straight of watching the Foxies play netball. There's Foxies fans out there.
4: That's real passion.
0: That is. Shall we play the cover-up track again?
4: It's a Foxy army.
0: Here's the cover-up. I'm looking forward to you playing the full track.
4: Oh, definitely.
0: Be a cracker.
4: Great artist, covering another great artist.
0: Yeah. Who can play tiddlywinks? Oh, sorry, the guitar,
4: yeah,
0: obviously.
4: Careful.
0: It would appear. No, I'm not going to say anything else.
4: Good, good.
0: Hey, Nat and Paul have been on Arvos, haven't they?
4: Yeah.
0: They've been, if you're wondering where Nat Tencich and Paul Serratori are, they're on Arvos.
4: Starting at 1:30.
0: 1:30, that's a stupid time to broadcast.
4: We finished them. We're done.
0: Yeah,
4: we're
0: just snoozing, gone to the pub.
4: Yeah, yeah.
5: Nat Tencich on Arvos. 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
0: Yeah, Nat, moved to other duties on afternoons this week. It's 19 past nine. We're going to go and talk more about cars. We got Chairman Will, we're going to talk with this young bloke who's been driving Corolla right around the country.
4: Johnny Charles is his name, but he's the bloke that drove that Corolla station wagon through that river, the river crossing it, yeah, on the Gibb River Road.
0: Well, that's the, oh, my brain.
4: The
0: Pentecost River.
4: Good. Okay.
0: So there's two decent river crossings on the, in the Gibb River. There's the Pentecost and the Durack.
4: He's the dude that stuck the Paul Noodle into the engine in this Corolla.
0: On his air intake. Is that real? Is that just... Because I can't...
4: You can ask him if it really worked or if it's just for show.
0: Yeah, because the Pentecost can be quite low. Even, I mean, not that I drive a Corolla across it. It's more the suspension and your tyres I worry about.
4: We drove a multivan across it.
0: Yeah.
4: With a trailer.
0: I drive a naturally asthmatic across it.
4: There you go. But did you have a cafe in the back of the car?
0: No, but we went to the cafe at Leonard River after we got washed out of Bell Gorge. And I can guarantee you the Corolla would not have got out of Bell Gorge that day because we had 70 mils of rain. Driving on black soil in any conditions, but after 70 mils of rain, cracking black soils, it was a dangerous mission. We drove into the coffee shop. There's a coffee van at Leonard River, which is the middle of nowhere.
4: Yeah.
0: And we slid in. Like, you cannot stop a slide once you start sliding in black
4: Definitely.
0: Soil. And so we just slid in and found a bit of a rise, so we stopped. And that was it.
4: Slid in, pulled up. Yeah. Happened to be at the coffee van.
0: There was a random guy with pie and coffee. It was great.
4: That is perfect. That's what you need after a slide. I once was driving down, I forgot the road, but I was 40Ks from South Australian coast, around Shark Bay or Sharky Bay there.
0: Sharky Bay, yeah.
4: We went into a corner, we slid. We probably slid for about 100 metres and ended up on our sides.
0: Ow.
4: Yeah.
0: Not good.
4: No.
0: Yeah.
4: We managed to get out the next day.
0: Yeah. Where can a Corolla go? Yeah.
4: But it seems like there's nothing stopping this Corolla. He's calling it Cafe Corolla.
0: Yeah. Having a coffee shop in the back, that's pretty cool.
4: It's mad. Yeah. He went into Yindamu, Tanami, on the Tanami Road.
0: You know what? I'm more impressed by coming down the Tanami. The Tanami on the WA side is possibly one of the most rubbish roads I've ever been on with the term highway.
4: Yeah.
0: You know, from the NT border to turn off to Wolf Creek, it is just crud.
4: That's the WA government.
0: The WA government and Halls Creek Shire can't work out who's dealing with it. So I hope they've sorted it out. I hope for the Corolla's sake they've sorted it out.
4: Poor Corolla. Well, it's mad. It's Port Hedland, and he's there now.
0: Can I only say there's only one good thing about Port Hedland, and I say it about Darwin, seeing it in a rear vision mirror. It is my second least favourite place. There's two places on opposite sides of the country I really dislike for different reasons. I'm not a fan of the Gold Coast, of surfers.
4: Okay.
0: Don't like it. too glitzy, too plasticky.
4: Any other locations in Australia you want to bag?
0: No, those two are the ones I'll bag. Port Hedland.
4: I went to Port Hedland when I was much

0: younger. I have fond memories. I don't remember the actual Port Hedland town that much, but I have fond memories of the area, definitely.
1: Oh, the Pilbara. The Pilbara is amazing. But Port Hedland is as close to an I won't even go there. I'm not a fan of Port Hedland.
0: A hole.
1: I didn't say that. You did.
0: Okay, no, I'm just
1: but
0: saying.
1: But it's the... and for different reasons, Port Hedland and surfers are my least favourite. People, you know, rubbish Alice.
0: Someone wants to rebut what we're saying here about Port Hedland, do.
1: Or surfers.
0: Yeah.
1: But there's no redeeming features. My wife once said, hey, we were in Byron Bay and said, let's go to Surfers Paradise. It's going to be... She wanted me... I've never been to it before. And I went, oh, this is the most depressing...
0: You've never been.
1: No, we went.
0: Okay.
1: And I went, oh, this is the most depressing place I've nearly ever been to, except for Port Hedland.
0: I did schoolies in the Gold Coast. I don't think I could ever think of the place the same.
1: Yeah,
0: it just actually wasn't that great.
1: But have you been back?
0: Yeah, I went back for the Brizzy Commonwealth Games.
1: Yeah, well, that's different.
0: It was different, but now I'm associated with schoolies. It's not that great.
1: Oh, yeah, not a fan. Yes. Anyway, we're going to go drive around the country in a Corolla. I'm going to play the clue again because you'll get a longer clue in just a moment.
0: Yep. Okay, Pablo, you've done very well. Carl. 3 points.
1: Yep.
0: But Carl signed off with an alternative spelling of the title.
1: Because this song has a bit of mystery about it.
0: It does. I think we'll debunk this at the end of the hour.
1: Yeah, but can I say, are they both right?
0: I'm giving them...
1: Because I think there is confusion over...
0: We're taking both.
1: It's okay, people. Don't sweat it. We are going to deal with it.
0: You will still get your points, Carl.
1: 24 past 9. John Lennon, just watching the wheels.

0: watching the wheels. I know it's a bit unfair to talk about your least favourite town in the country, and I said Port Hedland slash surfers for very different reasons. If anyone's from Port Hedland, I apologise, but I just don't like the town at all. I do love the Pilbara a lot. It's a beautiful country. Karangini, gorgeous. But yeah, the town of Port Hedland, not a fave. Hey, but talking about towns, I think we should return to this. Now, you might have heard this in the Rural Report with Charles and also in the Country Hour yesterday. A new township has been proposed around the Dunmara area, so north of Elliot on the Stuart Highway. Now, this Dunmara development describes its proposed town as a petroleum services precinct that could house 3,000 workers and offer industrial lots for gas industry contractors. There'll be two supermarkets, a footy oval, caravan park, and even a new airstrip, all open to the public. Now, the country I was trying to contact Dunmara Development for comment, still haven't done that. Now, while it's not actually proposed to be in the Barkly, it'll be Roper Gulf, I think, Shire or Regional Council. Sam Parry caught up with the mayor of the BRC, Sid Vashist, on the fact that the closest service centre really is Elliot, and yet Elliot's not in the frame. So Sam Parry spoke to BRC Mayor Sid Vashist about this idea and, yeah, some of the implications.
1: It needs to be a ground-up consultation where the communities are not surprised by learning of such major infrastructure and investment being pouring into the region without them being in the know and leading the conversation, because that investment of that scale, it brings a lot of jobs, a lot of local investment, helps our businesses, and we need to ensure that the communities are benefiting and the economic stimulus is from the ground up rather than just simply being told about it, you know. So that's something that's for me, that's the first step, working with the landholders, the traditional owners and the community as a whole. That will be the perfect start.
2: The proposed location of this new township isn't explicitly stated on the proponent's website, but it says it's somewhere between Daly Waters and Elliot, likely in the vicinity of the Dunmara Roadhouse. Where do you think would be the best location to build something as significant as this?
1: For me, Sam, I will always personally say, let's not reinvent the bill. Let's support our townships that are already existing. In the Barkly local government area, Elliot Township, and the expansion of that township and pouring the money and the investment into that region, upgrading that airport, upgrading the clinic. Currently, Beedaloo is being served by Elliot Clinic as is. And there was conversations where the current clinic manager is potentially working with the Northern Territory government to have an additional position to serve the Beedaloo. So these conversations need to happen with the whole of community approach. And for me, I will say, well, invest in the Elliot Airport, invest in our regions, and have the money coming in and start from there rather than creating a whole new township.
0: Mayor of the BRC, Sid Vash, is speaking to Sam Parry from the Country Hour. Beedaloo, 3,000. Like the old style mining towns, really, but an open town. And a service centre for the gas industry in the northern Barkly. What do you make of that? And maybe it should be built in Elliot. At the moment, given it's going to be north of Elliot, they would put it in, is it Roper Gulf Shire, which would be the home of it? I don't know, pie in the sky. Like so many towns, they come and go. I remember going to Shea Gap in the Pilbara, talking of the Pilbara, Shea Gap, a town which was there, then wasn't. And isn't it the same for Warrego? I mean, Warrego to the west of TC. That was a town and then no more. I tried to find out yesterday how many people actually lived at Warrego. Now, they said 550 men were sacked from the Warrego mine, but it must have been a fair few more people lived there because it was a primary school and two caravan parks at Warrego. If anyone can actually tell me how many people lived at Warrego, love to hear.